0: Howdy there. In case you've forgotten or never did know, I'm Chad Remington, frontier lawyer from the cow town known as Dos Rios. And as I've said a time or two before, out on the brawling, sprawling frontier, a lawyer gets into all sorts of things, especially trouble. And trouble out our way not only starts with a capital T, but often ends with capital punishment. I guess it was last month that an old friend of my father's, Harvey Burnside, wrote and asked me if I had time to come down to where he lives, a town which he had built himself from practically nothing, a town named Burnside Falls. Harvey has a brother, Milo Burnside, who owns the little bank in Burnside, and between them, I guess Harvey and Milo pretty well control that section of the country. Well, while Cherokee O'Bannon, the former medicine man who now runs the Dos Rios livery stable and bangs around with me, was trying to find two horses from his stable that would take us to Burnside Falls and back, the situation which caused Harvey to write me suddenly started getting worse. So much worse that Harvey paid a call on his brother Milo at the bank.
1: Milo, let's quit mincing words now. Let's get down to cases.
2: All right, Harvey, let's. What's on your mind?
1: And I've been hearing things about you, Milo. Things I don't like to hear about any man, let alone my brother.
2: Oh, well, you don't say.
1: I heard you've been over to War Dance last week.
2: And what if I have? War Dance is a mighty nice and bustling little town. Harvey, it's high time you were getting some sense through your head. When the railroad agreed to build its western terminal into whichever town the voters choose as the county seat of Buckshot County, nobody figured a dreamer like you would build a town out here, right in the middle of the prairie.
1: Prairie, my eye. Burnside Falls lies between three trails and two rivers. The best dad-blamed place in the whole state for a county seat.
2: That's what I thought once.
1: You mean you changed your mind since old man McCall put some of his jerkwater railroad's money on deposit in your bank? Money. That's all you ever think of.
2: Well, you'd be a lot better off if you did sometimes. Ah, Harvey, stop being blind. That new town of War Dance is a good 80 miles closer to where the rails now end. And it'd make an ideal county seat.
1: War Dance, what is it? Nothing but a hideout for a bunch of owl hoots like Cap Kilmore and his gang. Sure, McCall and the railroad would like that. Building into War Dance would save them a couple of $100,000 because it's closer. But they got their franchise on the strength of connecting up to whatever town the people select.
2: Oh, the people, my neck. Now, look, Harvey. It's worth good cold cash to me. And I'll see you won't lose. If you help me convince the people that War Dance, and not Burnside Falls, should be voted the county seat next week.
1: Yeah? They'll vote just how they please. And you, your bank, or that railroad's not going to interfere.
2: Well, you pig-headed old fool. If you weren't my brother, I'd tell you to go for your gun.
1: And if you keep trying to interfere, you may still have your chance, brother or no brother. And if you don't lay off, Milo, I may go for my gun first.
0: Well, that was the situation when O'Bannon and I arrived in Burnside Falls. A wide-open split between Harvey and Milo Burnside. But being brothers, Harvey was reluctant, more than reluctant, to make a public issue of what he believed and knew. And his wife, Sarah, hoped that somehow I might be able to talk sense into his money-grubbing brother's head.
1: And that's about the whole story, Chad. The railroad can save upwards of $200,000 building into War Dance instead of here. And that's why the railroad can afford to offer Milo money to try and throw the election to War Dance.
3: Well, I'm reluctant to say this, but your brother sounds to me like an infernous little nickel nurser.
4: Yes, that's the way it looks. And I'd bet Milo would sell the railroad out even now if anyone offered him $5 more.
0: How does he figure to swing the election?
4: Figure to swing it? Why, he's swinging it right now. People are actually pulling up stakes here and moving to War Dance already.
3: Yeah, enough of a move, I suppose they'll have a majority of the votes.
0: Well, folks, I don't know what good it's going to do, but come on. Let's ride into town and pay a call on Brother...

0: Burnside Falls looks quite prosperous. We've already passed 7 stores, 2 saloons. Saloons?
1: Oh, Bennett, I don't mind your admiring the saloons from the outside. This trip, you're not pouring what they peddle down your insides. Hey, where's this bank your brother's located, Harvey?
2: Just down at the end of this block, Chad. That gray and white building.
1: Good grief. Do you see what's happening? The bank's being held up.
0: There go the dirty buzzards who held up the bank, getting the horses and hightailing it out of town.
1: Come on, boys. Even with the head start they've got, we may still be able to overtake them.

0: Well, I was wrong. The excitement brought everybody in town out into the street. By the time we'd threaded our way through the crowd, the bank bandits were out of town and into the hills. The trail ended in the rocks. We all turned our horses and piled back into town, back to the bank itself to find out what had actually happened.
1: Boys, now, if you'll only quiet down, maybe we can all hear what Milo has to say.
2: Yeah, all right.
3: Now, neighbors, I hate to tell you this, and if you'd have caught the men who rifled the bank, the story would be different. But the way they cleaned me out to keep up my legal cash reserves now, I'm forced to declare all loans due and payable immediately. Now, men, I'm sorry. And as sorry as I am, the law's the law. And to tell the truth, as soon as I've got things straightened out here, I'm closing up and trying to make back what I've lost by moving my bank over to Warden.
0: You don't mean there's some connection between the bank robbery and you're moving to Wardance, do you, Burnside?
3: That's the kind of idea it would be healthier never to put into words again, Remington.
0: Oh, so? Well, I've heard of men being railroaded to jail before, but this is the first time I've ever heard of a railroad being the cause of moving a whole bank and its president up to the federal penitentiary.
4: Burnside, after all I've been through today, you don't have to have a little drop in the house, do you?
0: Well, if you're as weak as all that, Cherokee, we'll go to the drugstore and get you some smelling salts. Besides, right now, none of us has got anything to celebrate. Milo's little bank robbery was too successful.
4: You mean to think that Milo arranged the robbery?
5: Oh, I ain't denying that Milo's ornery, Chad. Well, I can't believe Harvey's brother would frame a robbery on his own bank.
0: Well, maybe not, Sarah. But Harvey did say that this other town, Wardance, is the hideout of a lot of owl hoots.
1: Mm, you blamed right. Fellas like Cap Kilmore moved in there.
0: And the question is, how come and why did Kilmore move down here from his own stamping grounds, the Dakotas?
1: Well, I don't know anything about that, Chad, but Kilmore showed up in these parts about, well, let's see now. About 3 months back.
0: 3 months ago, huh? And when did you first hear about this railroad thing and their anxiety to make Wardance the county seat?
1: Well, let's see. Well, it seems to me that was about, that was 3 months ago, too.
4: Now, do you think there's a connection between the railroad and Cap Kilmore, Chad?
0: Well, I don't know for sure, but there certainly could be. The railroad starts working on Milo, deposits money in his bank, and Milo writes a letter and hires himself a handyman like Cap Kilmore.
5: Chad, do you honestly think Milo'd go out and hire a crook and drive folks over to Wardance?
0: Blamed if I know. But it certainly makes a reasonable supposition. And with the election only a few days off, all we can do before we're sure is sit back and wait. Wait for action.
5: Chad, I know my husband brought you down here to help us. But we just can't go on this way. We can't go on just sitting around while these gun-toters blow Burnside Falls apart.
1: Now, Sarah, it ain't Chad's fault, you know.
5: Well, maybe it isn't. But it was Chad who said sit back and see what happened. And look what's happened. Folks shot down, places burned up, and almost half the people over here picking up and moving to Wardance to save their lives.
4: My dear Mrs. Burnside, even though I used to sell a medicine which was a miracle, it's going to take more than a miracle to stop this lawlessness as quickly as you'd like.
5: Yes, but you don't understand. Folks are moving away from here, a dozen families a day.
1: Just like sheep, that's what they are. And the blackest sheep of the lot is that no-good brother of mine, Milo.
0: It isn't all right even saying things like that, Harvey. Even though saying and proving in Milo's case are as far apart as Pike's Peak and Death Valley.
5: Prove? How can you prove anything on a gang of cutthroats like that? Thousands upon thousands of dollars behind them just to buy votes and bullets.
0: And that's just the frame of mind they want you and other folks around here to stay in, Sarah. They want you scared to death. They want you to give up before you're licked. Don't you see that's winning half the battle for them?
5: Well,
0: they're not only making this a war, they're making this a war of nerves.
4: Well, they've got my nerves so frazzled that I'm even willing to take a drink of my Cherokee Indian rattlesnake oil. There's nothing else handy around the house, of course.
0: Cherokee, the only thing around this house is trouble. If War Dance is made the county seat, Harvey and Sarah Burnside will have lost everything they've worked years to build up. And the people of this section will be saddled with a rain of crime and corruption that'll make Custer's last stand look like a Sunday school picnic.
5: Now, that's what I mean, Chad. You've got to do something.
0: And we will do something, Sarah. If we can ever figure out something to do. Believe me, I haven't come down here to console you. I've come down to help. I'm not going to sit by and see this county referred to in the history books later on as another gun trouble.

0: And now, back to Frontier Town.
1: Well, I might as well admit it. All that high-sounding talk I gave Sarah and Harvey Burnside was really just whistling in the dark. A little pep talk to keep up their confidence. It wasn't until later that afternoon, while Cherokee and I were jogging back toward Burnside Falls, that any idea hit me at all.
2: Billy Blue Blazes, Chad, this whole situation is thoroughly sordid.
1: It sure is, Cherokee. A man not only turning against his own brother, but all of his neighbors and friends.
2: Normal man might suffer from a thirst, like me. Normal thirst.
1: Of course you mean thirst, as in thirst for knowledge.
2: Well, knowledge is what gives me my thirst. My brain is so full of knowledge, it requires considerable lubrication.
1: Well, I'm glad to learn that, Cherokee. Because next time your thirst overtakes you, I'll just stake you to 3 rounds of axle grease.
2: Well, even axle grease is better than water. However, referring to Milo Burnside's thirst, his is an unnatural thirst. Thirst for gold.
1: And just about as unquenchable as the... Cherokee, whether

0: and I were trotting those livery stable nags across the county over to Wardan's, Milo Burnside apparently reached there ahead of us as the result of a summons from Cap Kilmore.
1: If you think because you're the president of a two-bit bank, Burnside, you can give me orders, you got a few things coming.
2: Yes? And you might as well understand this here now, Kilmore. I hired you, and you're working for me.
1: Yeah? Well, I ain't working for nobody. McCall's Railroad is footing the bill, and you and me, well, we're just partners. And the way I'm starting to feel now, I might be happier if I didn't have any partners at all.
2: You can't threaten me. I promised the railroad we'd move 1,000 people away from Burnside and over here to Wardan's. And if you can't live up to your obligation, I'll get somebody else to do it.
1: Why, you fat-headed buzzard. You're a bigger crook than I am. Double-cross your own brother, rob your own bank, and then move over here like a rat leaving a sinking ship.
2: Why, you cheap murdering...
3: I was just hoping you'd do that.
2: My throat! You're choking me! Don't!
3: I got a good mind to bang your head to the floor. You gonna behave?
2: Yes, yes.
3: And we're in this deal as partners?
2: Yes, yes, Cap. Anything you say.
1: Go on, get up.
2: Yeah.
1: And remember, next time you think you're giving me orders, you'll find it's me who's doing the ordering. Ordering you a $10 funeral.
0: Two high-grade gentlemen, those two. Either one of them would happily arrange to murder a man for a silver dollar. But of course, it was this love of money that not only was the basis of the whole trouble, but also what I hope would be the solution for Harvey Burnside and Sarah. Cherokee and I were talking it over as our horses slowed up and we hit Wardance's rutted and dirty main street.
4: Suppose you realize you're asking me to risk my life by coming over to a town like this, Chad?
0: Why, Wardance is the perfect town for you, Cherokee. Wide open and lawless.
4: That's what I mean.
0: And being lawless, there's no law here. So there shouldn't be anyone looking for you for peddling that alcohol and water you used to describe as genuine Cherokee Indian rattlesnake oil.
4: Yes, I see what you mean. Yes, indeed. But with that poke of gold dust stuck in your pocket, somebody's sure to spot it and try to get it away from you. If they do, that means trouble.
0: Well, I hope somebody spots the gold dust.
4: You hope? Confound you anyhow, Chad. Just what are you up to?
0: Well, according to you, I'm up to my neck in trouble. But if you want to know exactly what I plan to do to get the voters back to Burnside, all I can tell you is that I'm only certain of the first move. I'm going to locate Mr. Cap Kilmore and start from there.
4: Okay. Where do you think you can find him?
0: Well, the first place I'm going to look is down the street there in that saloon.
4: In that saloon? Chad, my boy, you're a man of rare perspicacity. Lead the way, my friend, and depend on old Bannon to follow.

0: another drink. This time, leave the bottle on the bar.
1: Pardon me, you Mr. Kilmar?
0: Yeah. Who are you?
1: My name's Foley, Mr. Kilmar. Fellow over there said you wanted to talk to me.
0: Oh, well. You're one of the folks who moved over here from Burnside Falls, aren't
1: That's
0: you?
1: That's right. That is, I ain't sure I'm staying here.
0: I see. Well, maybe I can convince you that you ought to stay here a while. At least until tomorrow when we're holding the election for the county seat.
1: I don't see what you mean, sir.
0: Well, us folks over here in War Dance have got a lot of pride in our community.
1: Yeah.
0: And if you'll stay here for the election and cast your vote for the best interest of the county, we'd be mighty happy to show you our appreciation.
1: Well, that sounds interesting, Mr. Kilmar.
0: You see, the law's funny. It says for a man to vote, he's got to own land.
1: Yeah.
0: So I figured maybe we'd just give you a quarter section of land and, how's that sound, huh?
1: Well, that ain't much of an attraction. The land I seen since I got over here is so dry, a man couldn't raise gophers on it.
0: Well, since that's the way you feel about it, we might buy the land back from you for $50 the day after the election.
1: Oh, I see. Fella's got to own land to vote.

0: Then after the election... You're a smart one, Cap. You sure are.
1: And you'd better make sure you're smart, too, Foley. Because I'm making it my business to get the name of every man who votes, and whether he votes for Burnside Falls or Warden.
2: Yeah.
1: I think you get the idea, Foley. I'll see you later.
0: Sure thing. I'll be looking for you the day after election. Hey, bartender, I'll have a beer.
3: Well, Cherokee, this is one time I'm going to buy you a drink. May we squeeze in here, mister?
0: Yeah, you bet.
3: Give me two fingers, no chaser.
4: Be careful with those fingers, Cherokee. Don't chew them down past the nails.
0: You fellas here to vote?
4: No, far from it. I'm over here because of that crooked election Kilmore's trying to run on the people.
0: Of course, it ain't none of my business, but I wouldn't say things like that too loud.
4: Why? Has Kilmore got you bluffed, too?
0: Oh. You're in for it now. Here's Kilmore coming back to the bar right now.
4: No, sir, Kilmore don't scare me. I still think he's running a crooked election.
1: What did you say, mister? What's that again?
4: I said this whole election smells rotten to me. Or maybe you don't think so.
1: The only thing I think is that your mouth needs closing. What's your name?
4: What difference does my name make?
1: Well, we got to put something on the headstone.
3: Cab, take it easy.
4: Now, look, if you think you're threatening me, you're not even getting close to it. Because I think you haven't got enough salt in your whole system to do anything about it. Not while I'm standing in front of you.
3: Cab, you're loco.
1: Remember I told you your mouth needed closing? Well...
0: You knocked his head right off his shoulders, you did.
1: All right, you. Now, get up off there.
0: Cap, what's that? That little leather pouch that rolled out of his pocket on the floor.
1: Huh? What pouch?
0: This pouch, right here. And look, it's full of gold dust.
5: Gold dust?
0: Yes, gold dust.
3: Hey, wait a minute. Give me that back. Huh? That gold dust is mine.
1: Where'd you get this stuff? Well, I'm not waiting. Where'd you get that gold dust?
4: I would never tell you if you didn't have me covered. But, well, I got it out of the bank on Wolf Creek over in Burnside Falls.
3: Come on, men, if there's gold there, we better be getting back to Burnside Falls.
6: Come, you fools, come back. Don't you see it's a trick? Come back.
4: Well, you're smarter than I gave you credit for, Kilmore. It was a trick. Yeah, a trick that was just good enough to spoil your plan for a cooked-up election.
3: Yeah, and by the time they find it out, the election will be over, Burnside Falls will be the county seat...
4: And you'll be in jail.
1: Why, you dirty double-dealer
6: Cherokee duck!
4: Now, let's see what you can do without your gun. Yeah.
3: Look out, Cab! The way you're hitting him, you're going to fall against the bar and have that little beautiful bottle of... That's the first time I've ever seen a man knocked out, stimulus applied simultaneously. Look at him. He's just bathed in bourbon.
4: Yes. But unfortunately, the bourbon's not going to wash away his sins. But I think by the time a few of the people admit on the stand to the bribes Kilmore offered them, that the state will wipe away his sins, although it may take 20 years.

0: disobedient law, you certainly violate more laws than you learned about in school.
1: Oh, I don't know about that, Jerky. The only law I was dealing with in war dance was the law of human nature. As you pointed out earlier and gave me the idea, it was just their thirst for gold which dumped Mr. Kilmore's apple cart.
0: Strange you should mention thirst and apple carts in the same breath. Because of the callow youth, one of my dearest delights was imbibing of heart cider. An excellent libation, but I no longer like apples.
1: You mean you're an apple knocker?
0: Well, not exactly, my boy. But a short time ago, I was revolted when I served a dish of applesauce. The whole thing was full of hairs.
1: Full of hairs, huh? Well, maybe that was your fault. You didn't order your applesauce made from the right kind of apples.
0: Is there a certain kind of apple for making applesauce without hairs?
1: Why, certainly. Next time you order your applesauce, order it made from Baldwin's.

Frontier Town, starring Reed Hadley and featuring Wade Crosby, is a Bruce Ells production. Story and direction by Paul Franklin. Music written and played by Ivan Ditmar. Be sure to be with us again same time next week for another fine action-adventure story with your favorite young Western star, Reed Hadley. And now this is Bill Forman telling you that Frontier Town comes to you from Hollywood.

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0: Now, the Cisco Kid in our exciting story, The Coyote Pup. Because the Great Southwest is a land of sharp contrasts, one finds occasionally a lush, watered valley surrounded by arid desert land. So it was in the 1870s, and then, as now, men coveted such priceless property. As our story opens, Big Jake Briggs and Ace Moulton are riding toward the little settlement of Baxter. Suddenly...
1: Oh, there.
2: Thunder, will you look at that spread, Ace?
1: Yeah, nice and green, Jake. I figure whoever owns that place has got plenty of water.
2: Close enough to the surface of the ground so he can develop it, too. Funny we didn't come across that place when we rode to Baxter last year.
1: Yeah, we didn't come by here, Jake. We rode into town from the south and left the same way. That place would be nice to own.
2: Yeah, just what I was thinking. Worth money and gonna be worth more as more and more people move out this way. Make a nice hideout for us, too, Ace.
1: Yeah, it would.
2: Only one hombre down there working the land. A kid playing with a dog over near where the brush starts. You ride over and take care of that kid, Ace. I'll handle the old man. We don't want any proof left against us.
1: All right, Dick.
2: Here. This will be plumb easy. This your spread, mister?
3: Yes, it is.
2: How many living here?
3: Just me and the boys
2: and me. That's all I want to know.
3: Hey, easy with that gun.
2: That takes care of you, mister. Get up. Now, if Ace has got that kid, we'll be all set.
1: Brush, but he saw me coming. But I shot the dog. Oh, whatever.
2: Oh, would you let that kid get away
1: first? I tell you, I couldn't help it.
2: No sense chasing him into that brush. It's too thick, and he's probably got all kinds of crisscross trails. We'll come back later and get him.
1: Yeah, we better get that hombre's body out of sight, Jake.
2: Yeah, then we'll ride into town. Used to be a mighty nice-looking little lady working there.

0: Pancho no es Cisco. Pancho es mad hombre.
1: You know what, Pancho?
0: Pancho no why Cisco want to go to that cafe.
1: I want to go to the cafe in order to get a good meal, amigo.
0: Good meal. Meal tastes better because Senorita Mar is bringing, no?
1: I only want to find out if the Senorita has made a go of running that cafe, Pancho.
0: Si, si.
1: Last year, when she opened the cafe, she was not sure she would.
0: Si, Pancho, no, Pancho. Cisco.
1: What is it?
0: Look, up on the hill, Cisco. It's a coyote. He carries something in the mouth.
1: Oh, si. That coyote is carrying food to her young.
0: In Pancho, like to go see, Cisco.
1: Oh, we have not time for that, Chico. I want to get to the town of Baxter before Dr. Pancho. What's the matter, Diablo?
0: Look on it like something neither, Cisco.
1: Of course, they're looking at the edge of the brush. Madre mía, oh, Diablo.
0: Oh,
1: Get off your horse,
0: Pancho. What's
1: Cisco
0: see, huh?
1: Poor boy, lying by the edge of the trail.
0: Santo, poor niño. He hurt, Cisco?
1: I do not know yet. No, he's not badly hurt. He's asleep, Pancho. He's been crying, too. Huh? His face is streaked from the tears.
0: Poor niño. His face and hands scratched, too, Cisco.
1: See, si. I would guess he's been running through that brush.
0: Look. Nino, wake up now.
2: Fred.
0: Who's the prince, Cisco?
1: We will see. Mm-hmm. It's time you woke up, small one. Soon the night will be cold.
2: What are you? What do you want?
1: We are friends of yours, Nino. Do not be afraid of us.
0: Cisco and Pancho like you, Nino.
2: You're not the ones that shot Prince. They shot him, but they'd have shot me, too, if I hadn't run away.
0: Not cry, Nino.
1: Who are they, and who is Prince?
2: Prince was my dog. I don't know who the man was. I'm cold.
1: What is your name?
2: It's Jimmy Walden.
1: You had better come with us, Jimmy, and show us where you live. You can ride with me on Diablo. On the way, you can tell us your story. It looks to me, Pancho, as if we have work to do.
2: That's all I know about it, Cisco.
1: Did these hombres trouble your father, too?
2: Well, I don't know. He was around the other side of the house. All I know is one of the men rode over there, and I heard a shot. But I don't know what happened. Oh, here's our house.
1: Si. No sign of any hombres here now. Oh, Diablo.
0: Hold over, hold over. Why don't you help you down from the alley? Come now, come. Lie down.
1: Right. Come, Jimmy. You and I will go in the house and have a look around. Pancho, take care of the horses.
0: Si, Cisco.
1: All right, now come, Jimmy. I will go in first. Madre mía, what have we here?
2: What is it, Cisco? Oh, it's my dad. Got him, too.
1: He's unconscious, Jimmy, but he's still alive. Hurry and get some water while I look at his wounds.
2: All right.
1: Well, this is bad, but it need not be fatal. It looks as if he had dragged himself from somewhere outdoors into the house, through the back door. Pancho!
0: Easy, Cisco.
1: Come here, can you?
0: Yeah. Pancho.
1: You'll have to get the senor to town to the doctor as fast as we can, Pancho.
0: Mm-hmm.
1: The boy will have to go with us. We cannot leave him here by himself, or those hombres might come back.
0: Pancho would like to get a look at those hombres. Cisco fix them, no?
1: If we can find them, amigo, then we will do our best to find them.
0: Poor niño. Hombre shoot his dog and his papacito. We find them, Cisco. We find them.
3: There's a cafe, Ace.
4: Girl's still here.
3: Yep.
4: This table's all right, Ace.
3: Yeah. We can keep our backs against the wall and watch it comes in. Girl's still here, Dick. Waiting on the next table.
4: Hey, sweetheart. Come here.
5: Keep your shirt on, mister. I'm busy right now.
4: Never mind that. Come over here.
5: All right. I'll take your order, but it'll be a few minutes before I can bring it to you.
4: Look, never mind those other customers. Pay attention to me, say.
5: Listen, hombre, I ain't got time for that kind of talk.
3: And not even for a couple of new ranch owners, huh?
4: Shut up, Ace.
5: New ranch owners, huh? What ranch?
4: Never mind. Bring us some beans and steak and coffee.
5: Sure. When it's your turn, there's others ahead of you, mister.
4: Nobody's ahead of us, see? And to prove it, we'll drive the rest of them out of here. Draw your gun, Ace, and we'll make these other hombres do a little dance.
5: Hey, here, now, put those guns away.
4: Yeah, watch us. Open up, Ace.
5: Why, you maverick, what are you doing?
4: There they go, Ace. Running for the street. Give them some more.
3: And it sure is fun, Dave.
5: You dirty mongrels. You buzzards.
4: Hey, he's got spunk, Ace. That's what I like in a woman, spunk. Hustle out, sweetheart, and bring us our steak, because we're...

0: him and Nino not come with us to the cafe, Cisco.
1: No, the doctor's wife wants him to stay there. Uh-huh. He'll be better off there than with us.
0: He was him and Nino cry for his dog, Cisco, and make Pancho almost cry, too.
1: See, we'll have to try to find him a dog, Pancho.
0: Yeah.
1: But the best news is that the doctor said Jimmy's father would be better.
0: It's good news.
1: We'll ask questions in the cafe. Uh-huh. Hold them, hold!
0: Hold up, hold up. Pancho find a dog for that Nino, and Pancho got the right clip to Santi Pay, no?
1: Oh, we'll find a dog somewhere, Pancho. Come on.
0: And Pancho see only two hombres in the cafe, Chico.
1: I see. That is too bad. I hope the senorita would be serving more people than that.
0: The window's smashed, Chico.
1: See.
0: Look like a riot in here, huh?
2: Come on, sweetheart. Hurry up on that grub. The nation's getting impatient.
3: I told you wasn't getting even a crust of bread in here. I'm sorry, gents, but we ain't serving the... Well, Cisco, Pancho.
1: Buenas noches, señorita Ana.
0: Buenas noches, señorita Ana.
3: Oh, if I ain't glad to see you, too, my name ain't Anna Morris.
2: Listen, sweetheart.
3: Oh, shut up.
2: I guess we got to make them two hombres dance out of here, too. I guess we have.
3: Cisco, those two have just about wrecked my place.
2: Open up, Ace.
3: Oh, you double coyote.
2: Dance, hombre, dance.
1: That is just what we are not going to do. I do not like your looks, hombre. I like your actions even less. So, I will kick over this table and you win it. While you are floundering around, I will take those guns of you. Get up on your feet, both of you. How much damage have they done in here, senorita, in terms of money?
3: Well, considering the customers I lost and everything, I'd say a couple $100, Cisco.
1: Very well. That would be $100 apiece, hombres. Put your money down on this table.
4: Listen, you got any idea where to pay?
1: That is just the idea I have, hombre. Quickly, put your money on that table.
5: Yeah. I guess we better, Jim.
4: All right. Big one has got a drop on us.
0: Like pulling the teeth to put that money, Cisco, huh?
3: Yeah, they sure are in pain.
4: Come on, let's be going.
1: Wait, there is one thing more. Senor Walden was shot and seriously wounded at his rancho to the north of here this afternoon. Do you hombres know anything about that?
4: Us? No, of course not.
5: Who's Walden?
4: We come into town from the south.
1: Very well. I have no proof. But if I find that you hombres did have anything to do with it, we will meet again and soon. Now get out of here.
4: Look at him sitting there laughing, Ace. Laughing at us. You gonna let him get away with it?
5: I sure ain't going in there mixed with that Cisco kid, Jake. He's bad medicine.
4: Who said anything about going in? I can get Cisco from here.
5: With what? He's got our guns.
4: Not all of them, he ain't. I always carry an extra one shoved down into a holster inside my shirt.
5: I don't know, Jake. Maybe we better let well enough alone.
4: No, he's tossing me around and getting away with it. Besides that, Cisco may decide to ask some more questions about that shooting out to the ranch.
5: I'd like to know how in blazes he found out about it.
4: He said Walden was wounded serious. I thought I'd killed him. Maybe Cisco called around at the ranch after we left, or... maybe that kid told him.
5: Yeah, maybe.
4: Anyway, I want to ride back out there, Ace, and take over. And I'd feel easier if Cisco was out of the way.
5: Well, of course, there ain't any law right around here.
4: Territorial marshals, most 50 miles away. Chances are he hardly ever comes here. Come on. Let's get up close by that window.
1: It is not convenient. Do not get us any food, senorita.
3: For you and Pancho? Oh, you just said it's convenient, Cisco.
0: Cisco, that's the way to
4: get
0: here,
4: senorita.
5: Nah, Pancho.
4: I'm sure glad to hear that. I can get him right through the hole in this here window.
5: Better make it sure, Jake.
4: I'm gonna. This'll be the finish of the Cisco kid. And I mean...

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0: Now, back to the Cisco Kid in our exciting story, The Coyote Pup. When Cisco ordered the desperados, Jake and Ace, out of the cafe, he didn't know they were the men who had shot and seriously wounded Rancher Walden, and also had shot a dog belonging to Walden's 9-year-old son, Jimmy. Even more, Cisco didn't know Jake had another gun, which the desperado used to shoot Cisco down from outside the cafe. But now...
1: Cisco! Cisco!
2: Quick, Pancho. That shot came from just outside the window.
1: But Cisco...
2: I'll attend to him. Now, hurry up.
1: Si, senorita.
2: Cisco.
3: Si, I'm all right, senorita.
2: But you're not all right, Cisco. You're wounded. You're sure?
3: I think it is just a flesh wound. Madre mia. I was very careless to think those hombres would go away without trying to get back at me.
2: Yeah, well, now let's get that shirt off, Cisco. I'll bind up the wound until we can get you over to the doctor's. Now, I'll be careful. I won't hurt you any more than I have to.
3: Oh, that is all right, senorita.
2: Oh, here's a clean tablecloth. That ought to make a good bandage, hmm?
1: Pancho, look around the cafe. I see nobody. She's not dead?
3: No, I'm far from dead, Pancho.
2: Pancho, hand me that glass of water, please.
1: Si, senorita.
2: Thanks. Oh, that wound don't look so bad at that, Cisco. We'll have you over to the doctor's in no time.
3: I'm not going to the doctor, senorita.
2: But, Cisco...
1: Cisco, better go to the doctor, Cisco.
3: No, that would be wasting time. Senorita, tell me all you know about those hombres.
2: Well, I don't know much about them. They come in here about a year ago, and I didn't see them since till tonight. One of them said something about being new ranchers around here.
3: New ranchers?
2: Yeah, one of them said it, and the other one told him to shut up quickly.
3: Oh, he did.
1: Maybe not new ranchers, Cisco.
3: Pancho, we are going to ride out to Senor Walden's rancho tonight.
2: But Cisco, your shoulder, you can't use that arm.
1: Cisco not need two arms against those hombres.
3: One more thing, senorita. Do you know where Pancho and I could get a pup here in this town?
2: A pup?
3: Si, a dog for the son of Senor Walden.
2: Oh, I don't know, Cisco. I don't believe I ever saw more than one or two dogs in town. I'll ask, though.
3: I would be glad if you would.
2: There you are. Shoulders bandaged up as well as I can do it.
1: It's a good job, senorita.
3: Si, very good. Gracias, senorita.
2: Hey, you say Mr. Walden's bad hurt? Who's going to look after his boy?
3: He is at the doctor's house now, senorita. The senora is looking after him.
2: Oh, I think I'll go over and see him. I don't know him and his father very well, but they seem awful nice, and maybe there's something I can do.
1: Senorita, a good senorita.
3: Si, you are kind. Gracias for finding up my shoulder. Come, Pancho, let us go.

0: Home, Ace.
1: Yeah, home.
0: Let's go in and get a light going.
1: Now, let's strike a match.
0: There's a lamp over on the table, Ace.
1: Yeah. Now we can see what we're doing. I'll go tend to the horses.
0: I'll leave them for now. We may be using them again tonight.
1: What for?
0: If Walden don't die of that wound.
1: Well, we gun him down, huh?
0: We sure can't let him live. We better make sure the Cisco kid's dead, too. Hey, what's that?
1: Just a coyote bagging him.
0: I didn't know for a second, but what was that dog? I'll tell you what, Ace. We'll rustle up some grub here, and then we better ride back to town. And if necessary, finish them jobs we started.
2: As you surely feel, Cisco.
3: Oh, it's quite short, Pancho. I do not think I can use it for some days, but there's not much pain.
2: Pancho, you think we should come out here tomorrow, Cisco, and not tonight?
3: Those hombres are Senor Walden's ranch house. They'll not be expecting us tonight, amigo. And the element of surprise is important.
2: Well, Coyote surprised too, Cisco. He's surprised to know we're here.
3: Si.
2: The Coyote made Pancho think of a dog, Cisco. We got to get the dog for the niño.
3: Si, Pancho, I agree. The question is, where do we get the dog?
2: Pancho not know. Whenever Pancho think of the niño crying over no dog, Pancho want to cry too.
3: You are very soft-hearted, Chico.
2: Is not a good way to be, Cisco?
3: It's a fine way to be, Pancho.
2: That the Senor Coyote, Cisco.
3: Si.
2: Pancho think he lonesome. The Senor Coyote not let him come near the den with the little Coyote. Little Coyote. Little Coyote.
3: Laughing at Pancho.
2: Little coyotes.
3: Oh,
2: Pancho got
3: ideas, you saw. Quieto. Careful, Pancho. Oh, they have a hole. There is the ranch house right ahead of us.
2: We
3: did not know we were so near.
2: Tomorrow, Pancho, go into the heat.
3: Quieto. You want those hombres to hear us? They are there. Someone is there. The light is burning. Come on. Let us walk quietly to the house.
2: Tomorrow, Pancho, come into the hills.
0: Quieto. I tell you, Pancho.
2: Pancho, quieto. Little coyote.
4: Let's get going back to town. Take along Walden's rifle, too.
2: Is it hombre, Cisco?
0: Si.
4: That'll do the job if Cisco and Walden ain't dead.
3: Those mavericks.
2: But you not can fight them, Cisco. Bad shoulder, just one arm.
3: Do not intend to fight them, Pancho. We'll take them at gunpoint.
2: But Cisco not so good with the gun in the last time, no?
4: Gonna blow out that lamp, Ace.
3: Now, come on, Pancho.
5: Devil, you are, hombre.
2: Hey, not stand anything, hombre.
3: So, you are the one who shot Senor Walden and killed that boy's dog.
2: Son of Cisco, you. I didn't expect.
3: You did not expect me to be alive.
2: Look out, Cisco. Hombre, need the lamp. He knocked the lamp over the room, Doc.
3: Stand by the door, Pancho.
2: Yes, here, get us, Cisco.
3: It is just what we are going to do, hombre.
2: Pancho, drift this one, Cisco. Pancho, take the seat on him.
3: Good for you, Pancho.
2: Oh, beat your brains out, Cisco.
3: And I doubt, hombre.
2: Cisco got it in one hand. But he beat your brains out with it. If you got brains, no.
6: Use one hand, huh?
2: This'll
6: be easy. Come on, Ace.
2: Open it. Get up. No, you're not getting a punch up. Pounce a little. He punch up. Pounce again.
3: I can see a little better now, hombre. Not to reach your jaw with this fist. And reach it one.
2: Bueno, Cisco, bueno.
3: You will keep an eye on this, hombre, Pancho, while you get a light.
2: Yes, Cisco. Pancho, find another lamp here, and Pancho, light it.
3: Yeah, we will look over these coyotes before we tie them up and hold them for the territorial marshal.
2: Coyotes, si, si. Little coyotes.
3: Why do you keep laughing at that, Pancho? What is all this little coyote business?
2: Well, no pups in the town, Cisco, but pups in the hills. Indians tame coyote pup. Boy can tame coyote pup, too. Little coyote pup for niño, no?
3: That is good thinking, Pancho.
2: Not
3: by all means, a coyote pup. And I will come into the hills with you tomorrow at day.

0: Oh, ain't that little pup cute, though?
1: Hey, good little pup.
2: Hey, and Pancho deserves the credit, senorita. He was the one who started it, and he was the one who found the coyote's den.
1: See, the three little pups, senorita, and Pancho picked the best one.
0: Well, he's just as cute as he can be, Pancho. And I know Jimmy will be awful happy with him.
2: Where is Jimmy now, senorita?
0: Oh, he's out in the kitchen eating.
1: And Pancho, go eat with the meal.
2: Now, wait a minute, Pancho. Remember your manners.
1: Yeah, but Pancho also remember his stomach.
0: You can eat all you want to in a minute, Pancho. But let me call Jimmy first. He's so happy to know his daddy's better. Well, this will just make everything perfect. I'll call him. Hey, Jimmy. Jimmy.
3: How much more?
0: Can you come here a minute, please?
3: Oh, sure.
0: This should be worth seeing.
3: Yes, Miss Moore.
0: Poncho's got something to show you, Jimmy.
1: Yeah, Nino. You like this little pup, no?
3: Oh, ain't he a little dandy, though?
1: Mm-hmm.
3: Who's is he, Poncho?
1: Oh, well, let Poncho see. Little pup belongs to a little boy named Jimmy.
3: Jimmy?
1: Mm-hmm.
3: Jimmy's for me? Yes.
1: Yeah.
3: Honest?
1: Yes, yes.
3: And I can call him Prince, too?
1: Yeah, Nino. He's your pup. You can call him anything you want to.
3: Well, thanks,
1: Pancho. Chico, too.
3: And thank you, sister.
2: Oh, you are very welcome, Jimmy.
3: I'm going to take him right over to the doctor's house and show him to my dad. Here, Prince, I'll carry him.
1: Pancho, go too, Nino. Pancho, why don't you play with me to poke me?
0: Oh, Jimmy's happy as a lark now, isn't he? That was a mighty sweet thing for you to do, sister.
2: But Pancho did it, Senorita Ana.
0: I know, but you helped. You're always doing things for people, Cisco. I'll never be able to thank you enough.
2: For what?
0: For rounding up those bandits and making them pay for the damage they did to the cafe. But mostly for making it possible for me to get to know Charlie Walden better.
2: Oh, in this short time, Senorita?
0: Yeah. It don't take long for a thing like that to hit hard. It sure did hit both of us hard.
2: Well, I am glad for you. Glad for Jimmy, too. A boy his age needs a mother.
0: Say, you and Pancho will come to the wedding, won't you, Cisco?
2: Indeed we will, senorita. And until then, hasta la.

0: Narciso.
1: Hey, Pancho.
0: How do you know how to say the right thing to a senorita?
1: How do I know how to say the right thing to a senorita?
0: Yeah.
1: I am not at all sure I do, Pancho.
0: Hey, Pancho knows it. Cisco always say the right thing. Pancho never say the right thing.
1: In what connection, amigo? When did you say the wrong thing to a senorita?
0: Last week in Cottonwood Flats, and Pancho called to see Big Maria.
1: Oh, see, I remember you called to see Big Maria, Pancho. But what did you say to her that was wrong?
0: Well, Big Maria said to Pancho, Pancho, Pancho, she said, come, Pancho, sit down here by Maria.
1: See?
0: So Pancho go sit down by Maria.
1: Then what, Chico?
0: Then Big Maria say, put this thing, Pancho, with a man's arm and a senorita's waist, push it by the same length, no?
1: A man's arm and a senorita's waist just about the same length.
0: And then Big Maria knuckle closer to Pancho.
1: And what did you do, Pancho?
0: Pancho get scared, Chico. And then Pancho said the wrong thing, and Big Maria gets mad and tell Pancho to go home.
1: After she told you a man's arm and a senorita's waist were just about the same length, you said the wrong thing?
0: Si, Cisco.
1: Well, tell me, amigo, what did you say?
0: Pancho say, go get a piece of string, Big Maria, and we measure and see.
1: Oh, Pancho.
0: Oh, Cisco.

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2: 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And in a cigarette, it's the tobacco that counts. United States government tobacco experts name Lucky Strike first choice. 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

0: And now, ladies and gentlemen, we bring you the star of our show. A man who is loved and admired by millions. Not only a good fellow, but a great artist. And here I am, Don Wilson.
1: The idea of that introduction. I come all the way to Denver to do a show, and you introduce yourself as the star.
0: Well, Jack, Denver happens to be my hometown, and I didn't think you'd mind.
1: I wouldn't mind. Don, if that ever happens again, you'll be back doing spot announcements on KOA. But, Don, I can understand your enthusiasm, this being your hometown. From what I've seen of it, you can be very proud.
0: Oh, I'm glad you said that, Jack. I don't want to sound overly sentimental, but I love every square mile of Denver.
1: Well, that's as it should be, Don, because I'm sure Denver loves every square mile of you.
2: Well, you see,
1: so you're even.
0: Oh, now, there you go again, Jack, making jokes about my size. Now, you may not believe this, but when I was born, I was an incubator baby.
1: Oh, I know, Don. Mayor Newton told me that in your honor, the city still has the incubator.
0: Really? Yes, Jack, I didn't know that. I wonder if they'd let me take it back to California with me.
1: I don't think so, Don. They're holding the rodeo in it now.
0: Oh, yeah.
1: Rodeo, as they call it in Anaheim, Azusa, and Cucamonga. But, Don, isn't it wonderful to be broadcasting here from the city auditorium with an audience of 3,500 people?
0: Yes, Jack, and for the March of Dimes, each of them contributed anywhere from $5 to $1,000 for a ticket to get in.
1: Don, you mean the people paid as much as $1,000 to get in here today?
0: They certainly did.
1: Gosh, if I'd have known that, I'd have raised the price of the popcorn in the lobby. $10 a pop. But anyway, oh, hello, Mary.
3: Hello, Jack.
1: Say, Mary, now, isn't it a thrill being in Denver at this time?
3: Oh, it's wonderful, Jack. And wasn't that a grand reception we got when we arrived in town?
1: I'll say, but Mary, there's something I wanted to talk to you about.
3: What's that?
1: When we got off the train, just because I shook hands with the governor, you didn't have to kiss the mayor. You see?
3: You say hello your way, I'll say hello mine.
1: All right. What's done is done. But remember, when we leave, things are going to be different. Do you understand?
3: Okay, I'll shake hands with the governor and you kiss the mayor. Well, kidding aside, Jack, Mayor Newton is awful cute. And just think, being the mayor of a city the size of Denver, and he's only 35 years old.
1: 35? Don, is that how young Mayor Newton is?
0: That's right, Jack, just 35.
1: Gosh, it's hard to believe I'm only 3 years older than he.
3: Jack.
1: What?
3: We were talking about the mayor, not the governor.
1: Oh. Listen, I know who we're talking about. In fact, Don introduced me to both of them. You know, Mary, Denver is Don's hometown.
3: Oh, I know it is, Jack, and I've written a poem in his honor.
1: Well, that's sweet. Let's hear it.
3: Okay. To you, Don Wilson, our announcer, we love you all. Yes, every pound, sir.
1: Yeah.
3: Some the front or some the back. So round, so firm, so fully packed.
1: Very good, Mary, very good. Of course, I've had so much fun here in Denver, I think everything is good. I certainly had a thrill last night at the stock show when I auctioned off a prize steer. And, Mary, you wouldn't believe it, but that steer weighed 2,000 pounds.
0: Jack,
1: what?
0: How much did you say that steer weighed?
1: 2,000 pounds.
0: That's a lot of bull. Pretty good, huh, Jack?
1: Don, now how could you possibly pull such an old corny joke? That's a lot of fool. You ought to be ashamed of yourself.
3: Jack, is that an old joke?
1: Old Mary, a long time ago when I was in vaudeville, I sent one of my old suits to a rescue mission, and that joke was in the pocket. Really.
3: But, Jack, 2 weeks ago I heard that same joke on Fred Allen's program.
1: How do you like that? He's worn out the suit, but he's still using the joke. I was a little nervous there. You'll excuse me. You know, well, I'm in a strange town. Now, Don, what I said still goes. I don't want any more of those corny...
4: Okay, girls, throw away your last suits and don't you miss, because who hog ties me first gets a great big kiss.
1: Introduction all by yourself?
5: Well, I sure did, Jackson. My brain's really working, but I gotta give Livy credit for it. She told me what to do.
1: Mary, what'd you tell him to do?
3: I told him to squirt some oil in that hole in his head.
1: Good, good. Well, Phil, now that all the parts in your head are moving again, tell me, you've been having a good time here in Denver? You know, there's so many places of interest.
5: You're not kidding, Jackson. When I got off the train, the first thing I did was go straight to the library.
1: Well, Phil, I... Wait a minute. You went to the library? What'd you take out?
5: The librarian. Oh, Harris, two more jokes like that and you'll have to have your oil changed.
1: Don't change it. Just add a quart. Well, your being in a library makes about as much sense as Maxie Rosenblum addressing Congress. Although, Phil, if you spent more time in the library, you might learn something.
5: What are you talking about, Jackson? There are other ways to pick up an education. I've done a lot of traveling. I've been all over the country. I know plenty.
1: Oh, you do, eh? Well, then tell me. In what state is Pike's Peak?
5: All right, all right. So you picked the one thing I don't know.
1: I thought so. Phil, I'll make it simpler. What city is the capital of Colorado?
5: Well,
1: Look. In what state is Colorado Springs?
3: Jack, let him alone.
1: Wait a minute, Mary. Watch this. Phil, how many pool rooms are there in Colorado?
5: 297.
1: He knows.
5: Pennsylvania has 492. New York's got 2,053. North Dakota's got 165. West Virginia's
1: okay,
5: got 23.
1: Okay, Phil, okay. We believe you. Now listen, Phil, closely, and I'll help you. I asked you what city is the capital of Colorado, and you didn't know. Well, I'll give you a hint. The name of the city starts with a D and ends with an R.
5: Pueblo?
1: Phil, pick up your stick and lead the band,
5: okay,
1: will you?
5: Okay, Jackson, hit it, boy.

0: Wait a minute, Phil. No more music. We haven't got time. No more music. We haven't got to. We're running way over now. That was Your Guess Is As Good As Mine, played by Phil Harris, and he makes you want to go to Leadville Orchestra. And now, Bo,
1: wait a minute, Jackson. Wait a minute. I wish you wouldn't make no cracks about the band. I went to a lot of trouble rounding up these musicians here in Colorado. I almost didn't have enough men.
0: Really?
1: Yeah, but luckily, the governor pardoned six of them just for this program.
0: Well, that was nice of the governor. Come in. Yes?
2: Is this the Jack Benny program?
3: Well, come right in. Gee, I'm glad to see you. Have a chair.
2: I have a telegram for Jack Benny.
0: Take it, Mary. Thank you, son. Phil, why'd you make such a fuss over the kid? He's only a messenger boy.
1: I thought it was Mayor Newton.
0: Say, maybe... No, it couldn't be. This boy shaves already. Say, Mary, who's the telegram from?
4: Just a minute, I'll open it.
0: Okay.
4: Oh, Jack, look, it's from New York, from Fred Allen.
0: Oh, fine. What does he say?
4: Dear Jack, I hear that your show and the stock show are in Denver at the same time. There's a wind coming from the west that tells me the stock show is fighting a losing battle.
0: How do you like that?
4: There's a P.S.
0: A P.S. on a telegram?
4: I saw pictures of you in the current issue of Liberty magazine. To paraphrase Patrick Henry, don't give me liberty, give me death.
0: I think he's so smart.
5: Say, Jack, I saw those pictures in Liberty magazine, and I read the article, too.
4: So did I, Jack.
0: You know, I haven't seen it yet. Mary, do I look good in the picture?
4: Oh, Jack, you look wonderful.
0: Thank heaven.
4: And Lady Esther.
0: Now, wait a minute, Mary. You know
1: that... Come on, Jackson, come on. Let's hurry up and finish this clam bake. I want to leave for home as soon as this show's over.
0: Well, Phil, what's the big hurry?
1: Are you kidding? While I'm here in Denver, Robert Taylor's going to be a guest star on my program back in Hollywood. Just think of it. Robert Taylor with Alice.
4: Why, Phil, don't tell me you're jealous.
1: Certainly I'm jealous. Robert Taylor's a big husky guy with dimples in his cheeks, beautiful wavy hair, and a gorgeous smile. He's almost as pretty as I am.
0: What?
1: And if he can sing That's What I Like About the South, I'm dead.
0: Oh, Phil, I wouldn't worry about Robert Taylor. He's a dope. He doesn't even know that Pueblo is the capital of Colorado.
1: Well, if he thinks I'm going to tell him, he's crazy.
0: Certainly. So believe me, Phil, you have nothing. Hey, what's that?
6: Hello, partner. Yippee! Question, hop along, Kitzel.
0: Well, hello, Mr. Kitzel.
6: Hello.
0: Mr. Kitzel, what are you doing here in Denver?
6: I came up to visit the stock show. Ho, ho, ho.
0: Oh, you're interested in cattle?
6: Yes. I always wanted to see what a salami looked like while it was still walking.
4: Well, Mr. Kitzel, you certainly look like a regular cowboy.
0: Yeah, you must have been riding a lot of horses.
6: Who, me? I never ride horses.
0: Then how come you're so bow-legged?
6: My coat is too heavy.
4: But, Mr. Kitzel, you're not wearing a coat.
6: I know. I left it down at the railroad station.
0: Oh, is your coat checked?
6: No, it's blue serge. That's a joke I heard on a radio program.
0: I know, I know. It was on last Sunday's Lucky Strike program.
6: You listen to it, too?
0: Yes, yes, whenever I get a chance. Well, tell me, Mr. Kitzel, do you like this part of the country?
6: Oh, yes, I do. You know, I even own a big ranch here, 1,700 acres.
0: No kidding.
6: Yep, and I'm protecting it all myself from cattle rustlers. All day long, I'm walking around carrying my trusty 88 revolver.
0: 88? Don't you mean 44?
6: Why be half safe?
0: I see what you mean, huh?
6: Well, goodbye, partner. Reagan, I got to be running along.
0: Goodbye, Mr. Kitzel.
6: I got spells. The jingle jingle.
0: Mr. Kitzel has a good time every place he goes.
1: Hey, Jackson, where's Dennis? Ain't it time for the kid to do his song?
0: Phil, if you'd come to rehearsal, you'd know that Dennis couldn't be here. He had a bad cold for 2 weeks, and his doctor wouldn't let him travel. Gee, I wish he could have been here. He'd have gotten a big kick when I auctioned off that steer at the stock show last night. You should have seen it, too, Phil. That steer weighed 2,000 pounds.
3: That's a lot of bull.
0: Now, cut that out! I ball Don out for using that same old corny gag, and I don't want to hear it again.
3: All right, Jackson, all right. Don't ball me out. I'm worried about Alice and Robert Taylor. That's why I'm so cognosticated.
0: Phil, there's no such word as cognosticated.
3: What's the difference? I pronounced it right.
0: Oh, go sit down. Say, Don, if Dennis isn't here, what are we going to do about a song?
5: I've got that all fixed up, Jack. That's why I brought the quartet. They prepared a beautiful vocal number.
0: Oh, yes, yes, the Sportsman. Fellas, do you really think it fits the occasion?
7: Mm.
0: Good, good. Let's hear it.

0: good, Don, very good. I didn't expect the boys to go into a commercial, but I forgive them from the bottom of my bread and butter. Now, kids, since this particular broadcast is so important, I do think we ought to, come in.
1: How do you do, Mr. Benny?
0: Well, it's Governor Lee now to Colorado.

0: Well, Governor, it certainly is an honor having you drop in on us.
1: Well, thank you, Jack. I'm so glad you came to Denver, and I hope you haven't minded the weather. It practically changes from one hour to the next.
0: I know what you mean, Governor. Yesterday, I saw a girl walking down the street wearing a bare midriff and snowshoes. Oh, by the way, Governor, you remember Mary. You met her at the station.
1: Oh, yes. How are you, Mary?
2: Oh, hello, Governor. Do you mind if I ask you a personal question?
1: Oh, not at all.
2: Well, I've seen several pictures of you, and in each one you were wearing a bow tie. And I noticed that you have on a bow tie again today. Do you always wear one?
1: Yes, it facilitates matters when I appear before the state legislature.
0: The bow tie?
1: Yes. Once you get them swooning, and the rest is easy.
0: I understand.
2: Governor, would you mind answering another question?
1: Not at all, Mary.
2: Well, I notice your hair is rather thin on top and you're gray around the temples. How old are you?
1: 38.
0: But, Governor, I'm 38.
1: I thought we looked about the same age.
2: Ladies and gentlemen, there'll be a short pause while Jack Benny turns Republican.
0: Mary, please.
3: Hey, Jackson. Hey, introduce me.
0: Oh, yes. Governor Nowes, this is Phil Harris.
1: Hello, Mr. Harris. Didn't I see you in the library?
3: Oh, yes, sir. Were you there, too?
1: Yes. I was trying to find a book that would translate the lyrics of That's What I Like About the South.
3: Hey, that governor's a sharpie, isn't he?
0: Yeah, you're not... You're not kidding, Phil. You should have heard the governor last night. You know, Governor Nowes gave a little talk at the stock show when I auctioned off the prize steer. You know, Governor, that steer weighed 2,000 pounds.
1: Oh, that's a lot of bull.
0: Hey, did you hear that joke, kid? What a sense of humor.
2: Jack.
0: Mary, he's the governor. What a terrific gag.
1: Oh, Jack, I shouldn't have pulled such a corny joke.
0: Corny? Governor, it was sensational. It was not only clever, but it had just the right touch of subtlety. Now, tell me, Governor, have you ever thought of doing any writing?
1: No, Jack, I haven't. You see, the affairs of state keep me quite busy. Most of my writing is confined to official correspondence and personal letters.
0: Oh.
1: Which reminds me, you didn't answer a letter I sent you 2 years ago.
0: Yeah, it's funny. I should remember receiving a letter from you. What was in it? I mean, how did it go?
1: It started out, I can't stand Jack Benny because...
0: Oh, the contest, of course. Oh, the contest. Well, I'm sorry that you didn't win the prize.
1: Oh, that's all right, Jack. Because of that letter, I was elected governor of Colorado.
0: Don, come here a minute.
4: Yes, Jack.
0: Governor, I want you to meet my announcer, Don Wilson.
1: Oh, I know Don.

0: He's one of our native tongues.
1: Oh, Governor, Governor, just a minute, Governor. Look at the script. That's son.
0: Look at Wilson, and that's tongue.
1: Oh, I get it.
0: Hello, Don.
2: Well, hello, Governor.
1: Well, Governor, I'm awfully happy you dropped in. If there's anything you want me to do while I'm in Denver, just mention it. Right there at the bottom of the page, Governor. It's all right.
0: Well, Jack, there's one thing I'd really like to have you do.
1: I'd be just as nervous if I was Governor. To do, Governor?
0: Now, please play your violin.
1: What?
3: Governor, you asked Jack to play his violin in front of all these people?
0: Yes.
3: Aren't you interested in being reelected?
1: Mary.
0: Well, maybe you're right, Mary, but seriously, Jack, before I go, the citizens of Colorado would like to give you this citation as a token of their gratitude. It says, in appreciation to Jack Benny for coming to Denver and launching the 1948 March of Dimes campaign. His presence has brought sunshine and joy to stricken faces, and he has accelerated the giving of many thousands of dollars in the never-ending fight against infantile paralysis. And Jack, it gave me great personal pleasure to place my signature and the state seal on this citation.
1: Well, thank you, Governor. Thank you very, very much.
0: And if you'll notice, Jack, there's a real dime on that citation.
1: I noticed that right away, yes.
0: And, Jack, you might be interested to know that this coin is the first one of a new series. If you look closely, you'll see how it differs from the other dimes.
1: Let me see. Well, what do you know? E pluribus Benny. Well, thank you, Governor. It's been a great pleasure coming up to Colorado for this campaign.

0: Say, Don.
1: Yes, Jack.
0: I want to tell you, I really got a thrill meeting the governor, and I don't blame you for being proud of this wonderful state. This trip has been one of the most... Oh, there's the telephone. I'll get it. Hello?
2: Hello, Mr. Benny. This is Rochester.
0: Chester, what did you call me for?
2: Well, I'm over here in your suite at the Brown Palace Hotel, and I think you're in trouble.
0: Why? What happened?
2: The manager dropped in.
0: The manager of the hotel?
2: Uh-huh, and he got a little upset when he found you rented out your other twin bed.
0: Oh.
2: And he got kind of aggravated when he found you were doing laundry in the bathroom.
0: Gee.
2: And then he got awful red in the face when he saw the slot machines you put in the hall.
0: God.
2: And when he found out you opened a coffee shop in the broom closet, he went all to pieces.
0: Oh, that's awful. How are things in my living room?
2: Not so good. One of the barbers just quit.
0: Well, have one of my writers take over his chair.
2: Yes, sir. Goodbye.
0: Goodbye.
2: Oh, say, boss.
0: Now what?
2: Can I have the night off? Some friends here in Denver are giving me a birthday party.
0: Wait a minute, Rochester. I thought your birthday was in April.
2: That's in Los Angeles.
0: Oh.
2: In Chicago, my birthday's in June.
0: I see, but your real birthday is today.
2: Yes, sir.
0: How old are you?
2: 38.
0: Rochester, you're 38?
2: Yeah, ain't everybody?
0: Yes, everybody but Al Jolson. He's 39. Chester, you can go tonight, but I want you to be home early because...
2: Hold it, boss. Hold it.
0: What's the matter?
2: The hotel manager just came back. He got into a fight with the man who rented your extra bed, fell over a bundle of laundry in the bathroom, lost $2 in your slot machine, got indigestion in your coffee shop, and one of your barbers snipped off his ear.
0: Yeah, I better calm the manager down. Put him on the phone. Let me talk to him.
2: Well, he finds the party listened with.
0: Oh, well, never mind. I'll talk to him later. Goodbye.
2: Goodbye.

0: Ladies and gentlemen, the nation's fight against infantile paralysis continues relentlessly. The March of Dimes has made this possible. But your contributions must keep rolling in order to continue the fight against polio. Please send your dimes and quarters to your local March of Dimes headquarters now. Join the March of Dimes. Thank you.
1: Jack, we'll be back in just a minute. But first, here's Basil Rysdale with Front Page News.
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0: Ladies and gentlemen, I want to thank Governor Knauss, Mayor Newton, and everybody in Denver for making our week here so enjoyable and inviting us here to help launch the March of Dimes campaign. They've done a wonderful job here in Denver. Tomorrow night, we'll be saying hello to all my friends.
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9: 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Today, the Harris children are going on an overnight camping trip with their brownie troop. Their Uncle William is going along as troop leader, and although it's only 7 o'clock in the morning, there's quite a bit of activity around the house.
10: Let's see now. I have the sleeping bags, canteens, knapsacks. I guess we're all ready. What time are the other girls supposed to be here?
11: They'll be here at 7:30, Uncle Willie.
10: Oh. Well, before we leave, girls, you'd better wake your father up and kiss him goodbye. So let's go upstairs and wake your daddy.
11: At 7 o'clock in the morning? A kid can get killed that way.
10: Well, never mind. I'll go up and rouse him.
12: It's no use, Willie. I already tried it. I even poured water in his face.
10: What happened?
12: He sat up and yelled, "Hey, bartender, get me the manager. Somebody's watering my beer." I'll say goodbye for the girls. Oh, gosh, you look sweet in those brownie uniforms.
10: Thank you, sis. Of course, my khaki shorts don't fit as well as they used to because I'm
12: I wasn't talking to you. I was talking to the girls. Gee, you look cute. Those uniforms are very smart looking.
13: Oh. Alice.
12: Oh, so you're up, huh?
13: Yeah. Look, we better have the roof fixed. It must have rained last night. Leaked all over my bed.
11: Good morning, Daddy. Hiya, Daddy.
13: Oh, good morning, girls. Oh, no, they've been drafted.
14: Phil.
13: They can't do this to my little girls. It's bad enough taking little Alice, but you'd think they'd give Phyllis a deferment till she finishes kindergarten.
10: Oh, for heaven's sake, stop carrying on.
13: Sergeant, be kind to them. It'll be their first time away from home.
12: Oh, Phil, for goodness sakes, open your eyes and wake up. They're wearing their brownie uniforms.
13: Brownie? Oh. Well, how do you expect a man to see clearly at 7 o'clock in the morning? I've got that dark brown look in my eyes.
12: Well, today is the day the children are going out on their overnight camping trip.
13: Overnight?
12: Mm-hmm.
13: Well, the kids aren't going alone, are they?
12: Well, of course not, Phil. William is going with them.
13: Oh. That should be of great help.
10: I thought the children ought to have a man with them.
13: Well, as long as you're taking a man with you, Willie, okay.
10: I'm leading them, Philip, and I'm perfectly capable of doing so. I'm very familiar with wood lore. Mm-hmm. See, Philip, I used to be a scoutmaster. Why, don't you recognize my uniform?
13: No, I hadn't. Wait! Stop the music! What prize are you trying for? What the heck are you wearing?
10: Hiking shoes? Puttees, khaki shorts, shirt, neckerchief, and campaign hat. Hmm? How do I look?
13: Like the opening of a Milton Berle television show. Oh, pipe that physique.
12: Stop picking on him, Phil. Willie may not be as husky as you, but he's wiry. He's 106 pounds of fighting fury.
10: You tell him, sis. You needn't worry. As long as I'm there to protect the girls, they'll be well taken care of.
13: Look, hold it a minute. I'll get that. Must be the milkman. Nobody else gets up this early.
11: Oh, wait a minute.
13: Oh.
11: We're all ready.
13: Wait a minute.
11: Go on in, Jim.
13: Hey,
11: I can't wait.
13: Will you please get away?
11: We're going to have a lot of fun.
13: Wait a minute.
11: We'll be leaving in a minute.
13: Alice, help. Call the police. We're being invaded by an army of midgets.
10: Rest up the troops, Philip. All right, girls. All right. Quiet, please. Quiet down. Will you please? I'm asking for silence. I said quiet. Quiet.
12: Phil, what are you doing?
13: I'm lying here till they come back and pick me up.
12: Oh, Phil, look at those little darlings. They're so sweet. You know, I kind of hate them. See them go away overnight. They look so helpless.
13: Yeah, they're about as helpless as the Notre Dame forward wall. Hey, which one of you Bronco Nagurskis butted me in the stomach?
11: I did. You want to make something out of it?
13: Oh, somebody's been spiking this kid's cod liver all day.
10: All right, girls. All right, line up. Attention! Dress! Straighten up that line. Phyllis, square your shoulders. Lori, pull in your stomach. Susan, straighten your frying pan.
13: What part of the body is the frying pan?
10: As your commanding officer, I must compliment you troopers on your neat military appearance.
13: Hey, MacArthur.
10: What now, Philip?
13: The corporal on the end's got oatmeal on her bib.
11: What's the idea of snitching on me?
15: I'm a spy. Yeah. Now, look, Will. Ouch! Bronco, stop belting me in the breadbasket.
10: Philip, please quiet down. Now then, girls, before we start, I will show you the correct way to march in formation with full pack. I will march from here to the hall. Now, watch me closely. Notice I keep my stomach in, my chest out, and my head held high.
13: Golly, isn't he a magnificent specimen?
12: Oh, he certainly is.
13: Looks like a brewery horse.
10: Keep your eyes straight ahead until I tell you to guide right. Then turn your heads smartly to the right, like this, but continue marching forward thusly. See?
13: If he so much as scratch my furnace, I'll kill him.
12: William, are you all right?
10: Oh.
12: Oh, did you hurt yourself?
10: I twisted my ankle and dented my canteen.
12: Oh. Billy probably broke his leg. I can't stand to hear him suffer. Do something, Phil. Do something.
13: Okay. Now, let's see. Where'd I put the key to my gun case?
10: I'm afraid I sprained my ankle badly.
13: You sprinkled your ankle. We should have sprinkled the ankle. I like the reading on canteen much better.
10: Oh, the poor thing is black and blue, and it's frightfully swollen. Oh, the pain is excruciating.
13: Yeah. Well, I guess I'll go back to bed now that the excitement's all over. Certainly has been a hectic morning.
12: Oh, dear. Now Willie won't be able to go with the children, and I'll have to get another man. But who can I... Oh, Philzy!
13: Too late, I'm already asleep. Good night, Irene.
12: Phil Harris, come here. We can't disappoint the children. You're going in Willie's place.
13: Oh, you got the wrong boy, Myrtle. I ain't going nowhere. Go ahead and cry. I look at you. Let it out. Go ahead and cry. It ain't gonna do you no good. You think I'm gonna take 8 kids? Ouch! Bronco, stop biting my leg. Bronco. All right. I'll take you.
11: Gee, thank you, Daddy. You're wonderful.
16: See, girls, we have the best daddy in the whole world.
11: 3 cheers for old Ham Hock.
13: Don't get fresh, Bronco. There's one thing I can't stand. It's a wise brownie.
12: Well, if you're going hiking, Phil, you'd better go upstairs and put on those old khaki shorts you wear around the garden.
13: Look, honey, I ain't gonna be seen in public in no khaki shorts.
16: But, Daddy, you have to be dressed in regulation uniform like us.
13: All right. Okay. I'll put them on. I had to go and have children.
16: Mommy, why don't you come along, too?
11: Oh, yes, that would be a lot of fun. We'll sit around the campfire and toast marshmallows.
16: When it's time to go to bed, you can sing us to sleep.
17: Does your mother sing, too, Phyllis?
12: What do you mean, sing, too?
17: My daddy says you're a bubble dancer.
16: She is not. My mommy's a singer and a good one, too. Go ahead and show her, boo-boo.

0: that was beautiful, Mommy. Wasn't it, girl?
1: Yeah, it was beautiful. Now, let's get started.
2: Now, be patient, girls. As soon as Mr. Harris is ready, you can get...
3: I'm ready. Must look stupid wearing these shorts.
2: No, you don't look stupid, Phil. You look positive... Oh, Phil.
3: All right, Alice, knock it off. And as far as you kids, if one of you as much as cracks a smile, I'll knock the pablum out of you. No remarks about how I look.
4: I think you look very nice, Mr. Harris. You have very pretty legs.
3: Nobody asked you. You really think so? You're a very observing child. I've been told that from the calves down, they are a little Dietrichish. Falling in love again, never thought I'd fall.
2: All right, Marlene. Phil, put Willie's pack on your back and here, wear his campaign hat. It'll keep the sun out of
3: your eyes.
2: Get
3: that thing off of me. I ain't gonna wear no William S. Hart beret.
2: Phil, I'm putting it on. There. Hey, you look cute.
3: Yeah, I'm sure I do. All right, kids, pick up your packs and let's get... Wait a minute, that's the door. I'll get it. Hiya, Curly.
5: Oh, you're kidding. What are you made up for?
3: I'm spending a day in the woods with the brownies.
5: Oh, this guy got hold of a bad ice cube last night. Curly, let's start all over again. Now, steady, boy. Focus. Curly, what's the gag?
3: It's no gag. I tell you, the girls of the brownie troop are going on a camping trip in the woods, and I'm their leader.
5: Well, bully for you, Pansy Yoakum. Hurry up and change your clothes. We're going to the racetrack today.
3: Oh, no, we're not. I can't go to the racetrack, Remley. I'm taking the kids on a hike.
5: But, Curly, you're supposed to go with me.
3: I got a better idea. You go with me.
5: What are you getting at?
3: I hereby deputize you assistant leader of our brownie expedition. Congratulations, and may you be a credit to our troop.
5: Hey! Oh, jeez. I ain't taking no kids to the woods.
3: Wait a minute, Remley. I hate to resort to this, but either you go, or I'll be forced to divulge to the world what horrible secret that you're ashamed of.
5: Which one?
3: I'll tell everybody that 20 years ago, you ran away from home and left your poor old widowed mother all alone.
5: Oh, no, Curly, please. The story mustn't get out that I left home 20 years ago.
3: Why not?
5: Mother hasn't missed me yet. It'll break her heart when she finds out I'm gone.
3: Or I shall tell them about what you did that night in Milwaukee.
5: Well, I didn't know she was a policewoman until... Wait a minute. Wait a minute. I don't remember ever being in Milwaukee.
3: There's a lot of places you don't remember ever being.
5: All right, I'll go.
3: I knew you'd volunteer. Now, here's Willie's hiking clothes. Put them on. I'll go tell Alice you're coming with me. Hurry up. Right. Hey, Alice, I got good news for you.
2: What is it, Phil?
3: Hey, I don't have to take the kids on the hike alone. Frankie's going along to help us take care of them.
2: Oh, no. Phil, you can't do that. They're just babies. They haven't been exposed to anything like Frankie yet.
3: You stop worrying, the kids will look at him, scream once, and everything will be all right.
2: Well, if Frankie's going, I'm going. Otherwise, I'd never have a moment's rest while you're away.
1: What are we waiting for now?
4: Yeah, let's get started.
0: It'll be dark before we get there.
6: Let's hurry, Mommy.
2: All right, girls. We'll be leaving in a minute, and I'm going with you. Phil, where's Frankie?
3: He's putting Willie's hiking outfit on.
5: Here I am.
3: Well, it's about time you... Alice, the dog's been digging things up again.
5: Don't be a wise guy. Let's get going on this safari.
3: Right. Here you are, Remley. Carry my pack.
5: Carry your own pack.
3: I can't. I have something else to carry.
5: What?
3: My drum. We can't march without music.
5: Oh, for crying out loud.
2: Phil, we're going to Sherman Woods, and it's a 10-mile hike, so we'd better get started.
3: All right. Girls, We're ready to start now. Attention!

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Well, that's the way it ought to be, but you can see I haven't got a quarter. I walk with a wobble and I talk with a wobble and a jinx is a hobbling my luck. 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

0: Hey, Curly, how much further we have to go? 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Oh, every bone in my body aches.
1: All right, Renly, I'm just as tired as you are, but we'll be there soon. Hey, Alice, how far have we marched already?
2: 2 blocks. Stop lagging behind. We have to get a move on.
1: Will you go ahead, Alice? We'll catch up to you.
0: Hey, Curly, let's take a cab. We can't walk through town wearing khaki shorts and campaign hats.
1: Nobody's going to see us. It's too early in the morning. Now, come on, Frankie. Look sharp. 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Chest out. Forward. March.
3: Well, if it ain't Jungle Jim and Wild Bill Hickok.
1: Renly,
0: hmm?
1: You lift that manhole cover and I'll shove him in.
0: No, that's too much work. I got a small hatchet in my knapsack.
3: When did you two guys join the wax?
0: We're not in the wax.
3: Couldn't pass the physical, huh?
1: Hey, smart guy, these are our hiking outfits. How do we look, kid?
3: Like 2 4Fs that'll never be reclassified.
0: Curly, this kid has to go.
1: I wonder if we can farm him out to the North Koreans. They deserve each other.
0: You must know, Julius, Curly and me are leading a brownie troop on a 10-mile hike to Sherman Woods.
3: You're leading them?
1: Yeah.
3: 5 will get you, 10 you get lost at the next corner.
1: Don't worry, we'll get them there. We know what we're doing every minute.
3: Are you kidding? You guys couldn't find your way out of a well-lit closet. You'll never find your way to the woods.
1: We will, too.
3: Well, maybe you'll make it with that road map, Mr. Harris.
1: What road map?
3: The one you got tattooed on your legs there. Oh, pardon me, those are your varicose veins.
1: All right, get lost, kid. Come on, Remley, let's catch up to Alice McGurk.
0: Hey, Curly, why don't we forget this whole thing and go to the track? They got some great races going today.
1: We're not going to the track.
4: Phil, which way do we turn
1: here? I don't know, honey. I'm lost.
0: Neither one of you know how to get to the Sherman Woods, huh?
1: No.
0: Well, in that case, you better let me lead the way. Troop, follow me. Forward, march. Cut, two, hit,

0: at Sherman Woods.
1: Remley, this is a racetrack.
0: It is? So that's what it looks like. Oh, well, as long as we're here, let's pitch our tent in the infield and we'll be ready for the first race tomorrow.
2: Frankie, you did this deliberately. It'll be getting dark soon, and we still haven't found Sherman Woods.
1: Honey, I don't know where it is. We'll just have to keep looking. Come on, kids, let's get going, and we'll... Bronco, get away from that $2 window.
3: I was just asking the man how far it is to the woods.
1: How far did he say it was?
3: 6 furlongs.
1: That ain't too far. It'll be a breeze. All right. Ain't carrying much weight. Come on, kids. I'll find that campsite. Follow me. Forward. Hey!

0: Well, I'm getting worried. It's pitch dark in these woods. It's after 10, and you haven't found the campsite
1: yet. Alice, will you please control yourself? We mustn't frighten the kids. You know how little girls are. They'll start bawling. We mustn't even let you... Uh-oh, now one of them's starting already. Now look, little honey, don't cry. Uncle Phil is with you, and there's nothing to be afraid of. Why are you crying?
2: I'm afraid of the woods.
1: Bradley! What's the matter with you? You want to panic the kids?
3: Daddy, aren't you scared?
1: What do you say, scared? Of course I'm not scared. Me scared? I should say not. When I was a school kid, I used to go camping all the time.
4: For years, he was known as Backward Harris.
1: That's backwood. You know something, kids? I was in a spot like this once up in the Yukon country. I was lost in a raging blizzard. I had one chance of getting out alive.
0: Too bad you didn't make it.
1: I did make it. But I had to reach the pass before it froze over. So I jumped in my dog sled, cracked the whip, and yelled, "Tally-ho!" I cracked the whip and yelled, "Tally-ho!" I snapped the whip and yelled, "Tally-ho!" But the dogs just turned around and sneered in my face.
3: Daddy, the word is mush.
1: All right, they sneered in my mush. Well, then you got nothing to worry about. I'll find the campsite. Just follow me.
0: Say, Phil, we'd better hurry. It's starting to rain.
1: All right, now follow me on the double, everybody, and don't stumble. It's pitch black here.
3: Daddy, it's starting to pour. I'm getting soaked.
1: Now, don't get panicky, kids. We'll pitch our camp right here. Remley, get the tent out.
5: Right.
1: Alice, you help him put it up. Kids, clear the ground so we can get a level surface. All right, hop to it. We gotta hurry. Come on, everybody.
2: Won't this rain ever stop?
1: Now, pull yourself together. Pull yourself together. We've only been here 3 days.
2: But it's driving me crazy. This incessant rain, those jungle drums.
1: Rambling.
2: And the quinine is running low. Driving me mad. Mad, mad.
0: Oh, Frankie.
2: Tandaleo, you've come.
0: Quiet. Phil, we can't stay here any longer. I'm going out and get help.
1: You stay where you are. I'm command here. Nobody's leaving this tent. You can't see a thing in that downpour. You wouldn't get 10 feet. Hey, it's Julius come to rescue us. We're over here, Julius. Oh, bless that little brat.
6: Mr. Harris, what are you doing here?
1: Doing here? We've been marooned for 3 days. We couldn't get out because of this heavy rain.
6: Because there's... Hey, Daniel Boone, I got news for you.
1: What?
6: You pitched your tent under a waterfall. What?

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2: This is the BBC Light Program. The blame should be spread equally.
3: He's right, folks. There are so many in the BBC, the blame can be spread so evenly it doesn't notice.
2: Mr. Stretchum, how dare you reveal BBC cover-up methods?
3: It's my duty to protect the public, folks. And for this, I hope to get an OBE.
2: And what do you think you're going to do with it?
3: I'd sing it.
2: How does it go?
3: OBE, I love your daughter.
2: No, that's the OBE. Oh, I see. I thought it went... Oh, OBE, the pipes are thrown.
3: That's the order of the garden, silly Twilger. Oh. And it's still in the top 10 birthday honors, you
2: see?
3: Yes, it was fourth last week. Listen. It sounds like Peter Sellers. Forward him with his hi-fi lawnmower.
4: Eight records as it cuts, and that is for me. Come. Now, my applause, please. I'm getting known, it's quite obvious, yes. Minstrel, sing that for me.
5: I'm getting known.
3: How much did it pay you for that?
5: A free feel of his Rolls Royce, Stephen.
3: Well, never mind.
5: And a pint of mustard. Oh, mustard.
4: He had to go. I shot him for nothing, you know.
2: Oh, you're a kind man. I think it's time we had a go at the Groom Show.
6: The scene is a certain place at a certain time in a certain year.
5: You're not giving anything away tonight, folks. Can we have an attack of the thunders, please?
4: That's got it in position. Eureka! I have invented the whoopee cushion. What? What are you doing at the window, men of mine?
7: I'm coming the rain, Cocky.
4: Come away at once, men. Supposing people saw you counting rain on a Sunday, what would they say?
7: They'd say, oh!
4: You see, I told you so. Now look at the year, 1880.
7: 1880, oh, and I haven't got the dinner on yet.
4: Never mind the 1880 dinner, men of mine. You get on baiting those elephant traps.
7: I don't see the point of them, you know.
4: What?
7: We've never caught one.
4: That doesn't mean we must stop trying, men of mine.
7: Pistol.
4: Think of the dangers. Supposing you came down one morning for a green strainer.
7: Oh.
4: And found an elephant in the larder, eh?
7: Well, I've never seen an elephant in the larder.
4: That is because they're hiding, men of mine.
7: Where do elephants hide? Tell me that.
4: What?
7: Where do elephants hide, buddy?
4: Well, I don't know, saxophone men. But it's clear to me that they must hide somewhere. How else could they get away with it for so long?
7: Hey. Oh, they've murdered in their beds.
4: What?
7: It might be a man of evil power.
4: What?
7: It might be a man of...
4: Hand me my tin hat. Now my sword. Now the blunderbuss.
7: Brave hand, Henry.
4: Now, men, yes. Go and see who it is.
7: There's somebody you believe in. Come in.
3: Good evening, Ireland.
4: Right in the credentials.
7: He's the man from the credential, Henry.
4: Yes. Master. What do you want?
3: I'm a doctor, mate.
4: There is no doctor, mate, living here, sir.
3: You must let me in. I've had an accident and he's starting to show.
7: Come with me.
3: I'm the local squire.
4: Oh, come in. Let me take your hat and coat.
3: Thank you.
4: Mim, throw these on the fire.
3: Yes. I'm on my way to London town and my horse took in with a poacher. Have you a telephone?
7: No, but we have a window with a pane of glass missing.
3: Oh, I'll try that. Hello? Hello? This window's gone dead.
4: Yes, the GPO took it out after a final demand, you know.
3: How painful. Well, it seems as though I'll have to stay the night here. Have you a bed?
4: Not on me, sir. We keep them all upstairs.
3: Superstitious, eh? Well, have you a spare room?
4: Yes, sir. It's in the spare room.
3: Oh, good. I'll put my spare body in it. I only wear this one for work, you know.
7: You've had a hard day.
3: Yes, thank you. I'll be off in the morning.
7: Oh, but they say the bridge is underwater. The river foot has risen 7 inches.
4: No, mean the river Severn has risen 4 inches.
7: How could a river rise its 4 inches?
4: You're talking about a river with feet.
7: Can't you read about the knee, Jimmy? Make me lose my temper. Where is he? Henry?
3: He's gone. He did a brilliant impression of the Ouslem bird.
7: Oh. Then who have I been hitting?
8: It was me, Ma. I come down in me jammers to get a mug of tea. And wallop fan black, I copped a piano on me nut.
3: It suits you, though.
8: Yeah. Well, I admit pianos have always suited me, you know, sir. You see, I got a B-flat head, you see. Get right.
3: How come you got your pajamas on back to front?
8: Well, I turned round suddenly and left them behind. I'd better get up to bed now. Good night, mighty.
3: Good night. It's breakfast time.
8: Yes. Well, I don't like waiting till the last minute, you see. There's only one pair of stairs up to my room, and if I miss them, I have to wait for the next pair. An hour before they get here. Good night on you.
3: And good night on you.
9: Hello. Hello, Eddie Moon. Hello, Uncle Cron.
4: Hello, Uncle.
9: Hello, Uncle Cron.
3: I'm Squire Seagull of the Fracker Pen Farm.
9: Oh, hello, Squire Seagull.
4: Master Muckle.
10: What?
4: Master Muckle, what have you been doing?
9: I've been watering the garden.
3: In all the rain?
9: Don't look at me so strange. I had a Macintosh on my mind.
4: You must pardon Master Muckle. He's going through the awkward age, you know.
7: Been going through it for 48 years now, you know.
3: Taking the long way around, eh?
9: I ain't never met you before, have I?
3: No.
9: You see, I remembered.
4: He's training, you know.
9: I'm training, you know.
4: Next week, he's entering the world sleeping contest.
3: Why isn't he in bed training?
9: Oh. Well, hold everything, boy. I'll bring bad news, boy.
3: Good. The genuine Diana Dawes cast of a wrestler.
9: No, boy. I'm the town crier.
3: Start crying, then.
9: Listen, boy. Don't laugh at me. I don't get any extra money for doing these parts.
3: Sounds like a fair arrangement.
9: The tummy is flooded, boy.
4: Heckled, you watered those flowers too much, I tell you.
9: The bridge to London is underwater. It's a dead loss.
3: So you, mate. Get an old conk and top the harmonica, and we'll fortify ourselves with a brandy!

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By which time it had been raining 40 days and 40 nights, making a grand total of 80 days and nights. The waters rose, and then at dawn, this...

0: what must the neighbors think? Hey, Ellinger, what's happened?
1: You're a good one. Mara magadutala mamu. Oh, Ghana. Oh, long God. Oh, too long, the mother of blowing me out.
0: Oh, dear, you too, eh? Now, where's me breakfast?
1: Eat up.
0: Me tilter housing. Ellinger, how long did you boil this egg? How long did you boil that door?
2: Bishop, open this egg!
0: How dare you bring all that water into my house? Get out water.
2: It's no use shouting at it. That water is death.
0: What a tragedy, death. Water. Explain, sir. Why are you floating through my bedroom on a piano?
2: Well, I was sleeping on it in the key of G when suddenly the great dam burst.
0: You filthy swine. I shall see my solicitor.
2: Hurry up, Major, get on.
0: What?
2: Floods are rising at the rate of 3 sixpence an hour.
0: Oh, are they? Well, I must first dive down to the basement and collect the tenant's rent.
2: While he's gone, here's a joke. It appears that there were two men, you see, a Scottish man, a Jewish man, and they were having lunch together. After the meal, a bill was proffered, and the Scotsman was heard to say he would pay for it. Next day, a Jewish ventriloquist was found murdered. Of course, if I have offended the Scots by this story, we can all always tell the story, so it ends up with the Scots ventriloquist being murdered, you see. Or, on the other hand, if I've offended both, then we substitute another race. Well, to be on the safe side, I should have told the story with different races altogether. Now, for instance, the Derby and the Ascot Yule Cup. Behind the lake, you'll be out. Anybody?
0: Excuse me, they were all out. Never mind, I had to turn the gas off, so it didn't matter. Just fit this outboard motor onto the piano and...
3: Meantime, from the comparative safety of a long disused factory chimney, a French crag reviews his financial position.
4: One empty tin. One fishbone elegant. One house brick formidable. Piece of string.
0: Hello. So, you've been keeping these things from me, eh? Now, put all that stuff in my name at once.
5: I'm sorry, Grandpa.
0: Well, then.
5: Sorry, Grandpa. It's good I have my teeth back for Christmas.
0: Here is the pawn ticket.
5: You pawned my teeth? You're a spy, not a spy.
0: What?
5: I challenge you to a duel. Name your weapon.
0: Teeth.
5: I'm lost.
0: Don't take it to heart, Steam Count.
2: I've been taking it
0: 100%. I have a feeling that any moment now our star will wax. Get your ear to the ground and hear what your ear can hear. Here comes the squire now.
2: I have called this meeting because of all this extraordinary weather.
0: Oh, you read in the paper that it is a Queen Anne rain. Mar.
6: Oh, it's Queen Anne's rain we're getting, is it? She's responsible.
2: This is a very serious allegation against Queen Anne.

0: This man clenching a do-it-yourself beetroot is Count Jim Nebula's Moriarty, who will unleash a truth upon you.
1: The sky over England is leaking, and that's why the rain is getting in.
2: Good. Did you hear that?
3: He's carving out the back of his head.
0: Of course he is. That is where he keeps his words. It took him years to get it right, you know. The count continues.
1: Yes. I suggest...
0: Who threw that steaming pudding at the count?
3: I did.
0: There's two of us, you know. Thank you.
3: Wait! You two men came, the sky is leaking. What proof have you?
1: Order for all.
0: Hurry up here. Moriarty, play him our qualifications.

0: recorded at sea.
1: I'm sorry I ever doubted you.
0: And now, good villagers, this is our plan. We will sue the government for neglecting to keep in good repair the sky over Upper Dicker Village. We will, of course, need scientific premises. Tell me, has this village got a laboratory?
2: Did you smell that?
0: And ruin the gag, never, sir. Come, Marathi.
3: That was a special arrangement of the Houses of Parliament in the key of C.
4: And now, folks, a big hand for the hairy speaker hern.
5: Thank you, silencer, the Prime Minister, the Honorable
0: Howard. There he goes. Honorable member, the serious situation has arisen. I'm glad you all came.
6: I need to tell you a little. The most important thing of all has been the consequent memory about those in it from the springtide. Whoever makes school the sound of the X plus the sum, school gate, pay, and nursing drink, chum up. Thank you.
0: I'm coming to that, sir. First, the grave news. The village of Upper Dicker has accused Queen Anne of reigning too long. You choose your words well, sir. The villagers have insurrected.
7: Hi.
0: So, I have the dare dispatched a steam gunboat up the river Steam Dicker.
3: And that is the end of today in Parliament. Meantime, here's a non-sequitur entitled Ray Ellington.
8: Too much, too much, too much, too much, too much, too much. Ah, too much, too much, too much, too much, much, too much. You're just too marvelous for

0: Meantime, three men are trying to cross the River Dicker by iron bedstead.
1: Well, it hasn't sunk yet.
2: It's not in the river yet.
1: I know, but it doesn't sink on land. That's half the battle.
2: Loo!
1: What's loo?
2: Half the battle. Waterloo! We got a Waterloo in our garden. Never mind.
1: Apparently nobody else.
2: Never mind. He can't live forever, you know.
3: Oh, no. You just write on crazy nodder.
2: Oh, very well. I will. Oh. Well, come on. I'm waiting.
3: All right. I'm living forever as fast as I can.
2: You're a phony, Mad Danicum.
3: Let's get on with it. I'm going to die, Lion Bird. My mother said it's not good for young Will the Lion Bird.
1: Get back in, Kip. You're in training. Now I'll stand on the bed and lift it quickly before we realize it can't be done.
2: Hup! It's floating, and it fits the river perfectly.
1: It's as I flin, flan, flumed, and plinged tonight. We'll be in the London. With luck, Hegel should win the sleeping contest. And with the prize money, we can afford a new sky over Dicker.
3: Who's the captain of this bird?
4: I am Sea Ranger Buckle of the Royal Aquatic and Diving. And clear of the bird for action. Oh! My nut! You try that again. Oh! I'll give you one more chance. Just you do that again. Don't do that again.
3: Listen, Mr. Saloon. If you hit Bottle, you hit me.
1: Oh, he hit me!
3: He hit me, Bottle.
4: You hit him again. Oh, Eccles, you better get out of here before you get killed.
1: Major Brundock, what is an explosion aft?
2: Don't ask, lad, don't ask. Look, a naval sloop and it's firing shells addressed to us.
5: Ahoy! HMS Fairy Cake.
4: Oh!
5: Anyone who does will be incarcerated.
2: You filthy swine!
1: Very well, we'll chain the river to his face. What is it?
6: There are strange monsters, sir.
7: Good villagers, this is a hot air Goldolphus balloon in which we will ascend to repair your sky as soon as Squire Seagoon returns with the money.
1: Stop! Bad news!
5: Bad news?
1: That sounds like bad news! Oh. The brass bedstead was sung by naval gunfire and Eccles went down with his mattress. Worse still, he came up again.
3: So, oh, there's no money!
2: He took that badly. Well, gentlemen, no money, no repairs. But worst of all, no money.
0: And still it rained. The waters rose, and because of his build, Mr. Seacombe was the first in danger of drowning.
2: What are you doing at the window, Ming? Oh, dear. This means we shall have to move up a floor again.
1: Quick, hands, stop raining.
2: Oh. Thank heavens. I thought you'd never stop.
3: At last, a happy ending.
2: Not quite. That is a happy ending. Yes, well, that's about all there is, really, I suppose. You'd better get out of here as quick as you can, you know.

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0: Tracy Allen with Frank Parker, Ray Noble and his orchestra, and Truman Bradley speaking. And now for those two friendly hands, George Burns and Heinz Honey, Gracie Allen.
1: Thank you very much.
2: Hello.
3: Hello, Gracie. Coming down to the studio tonight, I saw a big banner saying vote for Gracie.
2: Yeah, I know.
3: All over town, I see billboards saying put Gracie in the White House.
2: Mm-hmm.
3: It's in the newsreels. It's in the papers. Signs right here on the stage saying send Gracie to Washington. What does this mean?
2: Well, George, I'll let you in on a secret. I'm running for president.
3: You're running for president?
2: Yes.
3: Gracie, how long has this been going on?
2: For 150 years. George Washington started it.
3: Gracie, why are you running for president?
2: Well, because that's the only way you can get to the White House. You can't just walk in and sit down.
3: The idea is preposterous.
2: And not only that, but it pays good money.
3: Look, you don't stand a chance. Presidents are born.
2: Well, what do you think I was, hatched?
3: There's nobody who'd be any happier about your success than I'd be. But in the entire history of the United States, there's never been a woman president.
2: Well, yeah, isn't that exciting? I'll be the first one.
3: What I tell you...
4: Hello, George. Hello, Gracie.
2: Hello, Frank.
3: I tell you, you haven't got a Chinaman's chance.
2: Well, I don't know about that. Confucius say, lady who has eye on presidential chair pretty soon gets seat on it.
3: And George Burns say, girl who talk nutty Wednesday make good nut Sunday.
2: Oh, that's good.
3: How do you like that joke, Frank?
4: Egyptian monument.
3: Egyptian monument?
4: Sphinx.
3: It does, huh? Gracie, have you any idea what a person has to be before they can become president?
2: Sure, elected.
3: The whole thing is absurd.
2: Oh, stop worrying, George. I may not even be elected until next November.
3: Well, that's a load off my mind.
2: I might not even be in the White House before 1941.
3: I see. In other words, you're as good as in.
2: I'm better than in.
3: What do you mean you're better than in?
2: Well, if I was in now, I'd have to be getting out next January.
3: You, the president of the United States.
2: And Mexico.
3: And Mexico?
2: Well, sure. It's just across the border from California, so it'll be easy for them to vote for me.
3: Hmm. What about Canada?
2: There'll be a landslide.
3: You know, this may be a shock to you, but there are some places that don't belong to the United States.
2: So what? How many votes are there in Glendale anyway?
3: For president, it takes a person with tremendous stamina, a person with unusual ability and sound judgment, a mental genius.
2: Oh, thanks.
3: Thanks. The president has to have courage and show plenty of backbone.
2: Show plenty of backbone? Well, where do you see my new evening dress?
3: Still doesn't make you a leader of men. You have to have plenty of followers.
2: Well, you see my new evening dress.
3: Oh, quiet. The president must have determination. He must let people see what he's made of.
2: Well, you see my new evening dress.
3: I know.
4: Say, Gracie, when you're elected president, you ought to change the income tax laws so all stars are allowed the same deductions.
3: Frank, in this country, everybody's allowed the same deductions.
4: Oh, yeah? Look what Sally Rand is allowed to take off each year.
3: How do I get mixed up in these things?
2: Well, Frank's helping me in my campaign.
3: Then it'll be a tremendous success.
2: Sure. You see, every day I have to go out and kiss a lot of babies. And Frank goes along with me to kiss the mothers.
3: Yeah. He does, huh?
2: Yes.
4: Oh, yes, boy, and I'm a terrific speaker. Why, I addressed 500 mothers this afternoon.
3: What did you say to them?
4: Get in line there, kiddies. Get in line there.
3: Kiddies?
2: Yeah, he did.
3: Now, listen to me, Gracie. This thing has got to stop before it goes too far.
5: Say, George, didn't you know that Gracie was running for president?
3: Sure, I knew it. But I didn't think she was serious.
5: Why, certainly she's serious. So are Dewey and Garner.
3: Yeah, but Dewey and Garner have political affiliations.
2: Well, maybe that's because they weren't vaccinated.
3: You don't understand. Have you got a Republican or a Democratic machine in back of you?
2: No, that's a bustle.
3: A bustle? Well, I knew it looks good. Glad I asked.
5: Isn't it exciting, George?
3: Isn't what exciting?
5: Well, if Gracie gets in, it'll be the first time that a woman president has ever been elected for a third term.
3: A third term?
5: Oh, yes, yes. Oh, she's done a splendid job. I mean, you show me any other country where you can get a double-decker ice cream cone for a nickel.
3: Ray, I've got a surprise for you. Gracie hasn't done her first and second term yet. You've got her mixed up with Roosevelt.
5: Oh, no, I haven't. Roosevelt lives in the White House in Washington, and Gracie lives in the Yellow House in Beverly Hills. I know.
3: Ray, sometime I'm going to have you psychoanalyzed.
5: Oh, thanks, just the same, George, but I've already taken out my first papers.
3: Well, welcome to our country. That's the silliest thing I ever heard.
6: Miss Allen, Jaime Fink and the photographers are ready now to take those campaign pictures.
2: Oh, well, now don't go away, boys. I'll be right back.
3: Now, listen to me, fellas.
7: Stop worrying, George. Gracie's promised to give us all swell government jobs.
3: Government jobs?
7: Sure.
3: Are you sap enough to fall for that, Truman?
7: Sap? Just a minute, George. That's no way to speak to a Supreme Court justice.
3: Supreme Court justice? Truman, do you actually believe...
5: Just think, George. I'll be the only ambassador to Great Britain who ever played a violin.
3: Gracie told you that she would make you ambassador to Great Britain, huh?
5: Yes. Oh, I had my choice of that or Secretary of the Navy.
3: I see. But you didn't want to be Secretary of the Navy.
5: No, I look so silly in a sailor suit.
3: This whole thing is ridiculous. What did she promise to make you, Frank? Secretary of the Treasury?
4: Well, she wanted to, George, but I'm too smart to tumble for anything like that.
3: Well, I'm glad there's somebody left on this program with some sense.
4: I'm the new Postmaster General.
3: Postmaster General?
4: Sure, on account of my experience.
3: What experience have you had?
4: Want to play post office?
3: Oh, go away. Go away. Silly man.
2: Oh, the picture I had taken.
3: I'm not interested in any picture. We're here to do a broadcast.
2: You know, the Democrats have a donkey and the Republicans have an elephant.
3: What have you got, a squirrel?
2: Oh, I wish I'd thought of that.
3: Hmm.
2: But I posed with a kangaroo.
3: A kangaroo?
2: Well, it'll make a wonderful campaign picture.
3: I'll bet.
2: It was a mama kangaroo and a little baby kangaroo was sticking his head out of the pouch. And it's
3: a got... baby kangaroo sticking his head out of the pouch?
2: Yes, and it's got to be my election slogan.
3: What slogan?
2: It's in the bag.
3: It is,
7: Has any man ever said to you, "Darling, I love you forever"? He says forever, but in your secret heart you know he means forever as long as you keep yourself attractive. So by all means, help your hands keep their smooth loveliness. 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
4: Thanks, Pooh. For my song tonight, I've chosen Yours Is My Heart Alone by Franz Lehár.

0: Frank, that was swell.
1: Ah, you're just saying that because I'm the Postmaster General.
0: Oh, stop.
1: Yes, you are.
0: Good man.
2: Frank, I just sent a telegram to my campaign chairman in the Middle West.
1: Oh, good.
2: He told me he couldn't get any support from the Farm Bill.
0: So what?
2: So I told him to wear suspenders.
0: What happens if the county seat has two pairs of pants?
2: Oh, George, you're just trying to say that to make me say silly things so people will laugh at me.
0: That's bad, huh?
3: Say, Gracie, what's going to be the name of your party?
2: Well, Truman, you've heard of the Democratic Party and the Republican Party.
3: Yes.
2: Well, mine's going to be the Surprise Party.
0: The what?
2: The Surprise Party. Surprise. S-U-R-P-R-I-S-E.
0: Yeah, S for screwy, U for useless.
2: Yeah, and R for reading, writing, and arithmetic.
0: P for pinhead.
2: Yeah, and R for oysters are in season. And I, an eye for an eye.
0: A tooth for a tooth.
2: And S for some fun, and E for pencil.
0: E for pencils?
2: Ever sharp?
0: Well, that old pencil on how you look at it.
2: Oh, pages.
3: Say, the Surprise Party's a swell name, I think. How'd you happen to call it that, Gracie?
2: Well, my daddy is a Democrat, and my mother is a Republican. And when I was born, I was a surprise.
0: So was the panic of 1907.
4: Gracie?
2: Yes, Bobo?
4: You know those temporary campaign headquarters we opened on Broadway this morning?
2: Yes.
4: Well, I'm afraid we'll have to move them.
2: Why?
4: There's a streetcar coming.
2: Aw.
0: Gracie, just tell the streetcar, believe it or not, you're waiting to be president.
3: Oh, Gracie, I'm working on your campaign song.
0: You've got a campaign song?
2: Oh, yes. It starts like this. I'll be down to get you with the taxpayers' money. Better be ready by the half past eight.
5: Oh, dearie, don't be late.
0: Quiet.
5: Oh, yes,
0: let's sing a song. What do you say?
3: Oh, by the way, Gracie, you know those pictures in Life magazine of that Republican candidate catching that big mackerel at Miami?
2: Yes.
3: Well, I just found out that he's just caught it again in Lake Michigan.
0: Ray, the whole thing was done to get votes.
3: No, really. What's the fish running for?
0: It's because it doesn't want to get caught.
6: Miss Fallon, did you see this morning's paper?
2: No, what was in it?
6: My lunch.
0: Your lunch?
2: George, this is my publicity man, Gene.
6: How do? Well, I'll run along now, but don't forget, Miss Fallon, you're jumping out of that plane in the morning.
0: You're jumping out of a plane in the morning?
2: Only 10,000 feet. It's just to attract attention.
0: You're liable to get killed.
2: Well, sure, but look at all the publicity I'll get.
0: Gracie, will you stop this?
7: Miss Allen, I'm a sign painter. Are the slogans ready for your campaign signs?
2: Oh, well, I'll make up a few right now. Bubbles, get a pencil.
4: Okay.
2: Number one, Confucius says, Gracie Allen for prez.
7: Oh, that's wonderful.
4: I've got it.
2: Number two, Gracie Allen for alderman.
0: Gracie Allen for alderman?
2: Yeah, and aldermen for Gracie Allen.
7: See, that's wonderful.
0: Yes, and baking powder for Burns.
2: Number three.
0: That's great.
2: Yes.
0: Thanks.
2: And number three, we'll make one sign with nothing on it.
0: A sign with nothing on it?
2: Sure, to get the nudist vote.
7: That's wonderful.
0: Gracie, why don't you have a doctor examine your head, and if he finds anything, have somebody examine the doctor.
2: Well, that would be a good idea for me, too.
0: Yes, do that.
3: You know, I think this will make an awfully jolly sign, Gracie. If you're 21, vote for Gracie Allen. If you're not 21, have your mother do it for you. If your mother isn't 21, ask your father. If your father isn't 21, then don't bother reading this sign.
2: Oh, I like that. That's good.
7: It's wonderful.
0: Sign painter, get out of here with that's wonderful.
6: All right, Mr. Boynes, but you'll hear from me when I'm Attorney General.
0: At least, Gracie, if you are elected, I'll get rid of you for 4 years.
2: 12 years.
0: 12 years?
2: For sure, I'm not superstitious about third terms.
0: You're not, huh? Do you people realize that right now our sponsor's probably listening?
3: Oh, I say, Bubbles, I happen to see a drawing of you on the Republican poster. Quite flattering, too. Who drew that?
4: Mr. Noble, that was an elephant.
3: It's amazing. What will they teach him to do next?
0: Cheerio.
3: Oh, cheerio.
0: Yeah.
3: You know, Gracie, I've been worrying about the speeches you're going to make at your rallies.
2: Have you rallied?
0: Yes, have you rallied? Well, wait till you hear the speeches, Drew, and then you'll have something to worry about.
3: Well, I'm serious, George. You see, Gracie, a presidential candidate has to shake hands with millions of people.
0: As if we don't know what's coming.
3: Why, in a single campaign, the average candidate shakes enough hands to milk all the cows in the country.
2: Is that so?
3: Mm-hmm.
2: And what do they do with all the milk?
0: They use it to whitewash their opponents.
2: Say, George, is it true that the whitewashes
0: is not in the backwash? You don't even have to finish it. Just stay where you are.
3: So at your rallies, Gracie, I can protect you. You see, before each meeting, I can tell the voters how Heinz Honey and Almond Cream will make their hands soft and make their hands white and make their hands smooth.
2: Well, what if they've only got two hands?
0: Then they can use a small bottle.
2: Oh.
0: See what I mean? A small size.
2: Yes.
3: Why, if they'll only use a 25-cent bottle while you're speaking, Gracie, their hands will be thrilling to touch and good till the last drop.
0: Truman, you're thinking of Maxwell House Coffee.
3: Oh, pardon me.
7: Hello, Miss Allen. Well, they said I couldn't do it. Well, I couldn't get anywhere here in Los Angeles, so I flew right to Sacramento. I couldn't get the first base there. So without food or sleep, I went on to Jefferson City, Missouri, from there to Springfield, Illinois, on into Albany, New York City, and then to Washington, D.C., and I clicked.
2: Nice work.
7: Here it is.
0: What is that?
2: Horns.
0: Horns?
2: I've got to give them out at my convention.
0: Well, I give up.
7: These are $3 a dozen, Miss Allen, and they're a steal.
2: Okay, steal me a dozen.
7: Now, here's a horn that the Republicans and Democrats are using. Of course, this is very hard to blow.
2: Oh, well, they have more wind than we have.
0: Yeah, but not between the ears. And what is this convention?
2: For the Chamber of Commerce.
0: Well, where are you going to hold it?
2: By the handle.
0: Come on, come on.

0: down and take a letter.
1: All right. Now, is the letter important, or can I leave my gloves on? Well, it's
2: Gracie, you better talk quietly. She uses a soft pencil.
0: Oh. Letter. Frank, what's today's date?
3: Elsie, Edna couldn't make it.
2: February 28th.
1: All right, I'm ready.
0: Oh, good. To all other presidential candidates, semicolon, United States of America, period, gentlemen, question mark.
2: Gentlemen, question mark.
1: I've got it.
0: Well, boys, the jig is up.
2: Well, it's a nice opening.
0: Election Day will be in November this year. Turkeys will cost you 38 cents a pound. Cranberries will be 50 cents a bucket. Plum puddings will be $2 each. But a good president won't cost you a nickel, so be sure and go out and vote for me.
2: You're asking the other presidential candidates to vote for you?
0: Well, sure, there's so many presidential candidates that if I only get half of them to vote for me, I'm bound to be elected.
2: I see what you mean.
1: Go ahead, continue.
0: This letter is being dictated by a lady, typewritten by a lady, so don't forget to take your hats off while you're reading it.
1: I've got it.
0: All right. Signed, Gracie Allen, President of the United States, and mail it out right away.
2: Gracie, you're not president yet.
0: Well, I will be by the time this letter is delivered.
2: That's some letter.
0: And Bubbles, make 50,000 copies.
2: One for each candidate.
0: Yes.
2: I thought so, yes.
0: Bubbles, address the envelopes in girlish handwriting. Mark it personal and send it to their homes. I want their wives to read it, too.
2: 50,000 copies. Well, it's a nice hunk of postage to throw away.
3: What do you mean, postage? I'll initial the corners of the envelopes, and they won't need stamps.
2: Frank, will you believe this? For a minute, I forgot that you were Postmaster General.
3: Well, that's life, I guess.
4: Yes, I guess
3: people
4: so.
3: Forget,
4: that's life.
3: You know.
5: Miss Allen, the reporters are here.
0: Oh, well, send them in.
2: The reporters?
0: Uh-huh.
5: This way, gentlemen.
6: Miss Allen, I'm Harry Crocker, the Examiner.
0: Hi, Bill.
7: Matt Weinstock, Daily News.
0: Hi, Bill.
2: Casey Shawn, Los Angeles Times.
0: Hi, Bill.
2: Gracie, why are you shaking hands with your left hand?
0: Well, I'm saving my right hand for when I'm president.
4: How do?
0: I do.
6: Miss Allen, my newspaper wants to know just what your platform is.
0: Well, it's knotty pine trimmed with oak and inlaid with California redwood.
2: That's to match your head.
0: Yes.
2: I thought so, yes.
7: Miss Allen, what would be the first thing you would do if you were elected?
0: I'd put my daddy in the Senate.
2: Your daddy doesn't know anything about the Senate.
0: Oh, yeah, he's been making speeches from the floor for years.
2: He's still on the floor, I'll bet.
0: That's my daddy.
2: That's the kid, yeah.
8: Miss Allen, my city editor wants to know what your opinion is on capitalism versus the little man.
0: Oh, I know. I never go to wrestling matches.
6: Are you in favor of monopolies?
0: Oh, well, I don't play Monopoly. I like Mahjong better.
2: Yes.
0: Yes.
7: What do you think of the neutrality bill?
0: Well, if we owe it, let's pay it.
2: Gracie, why don't you call this off? You know nothing about it. You haven't said one thing that's right.
0: Well, I'd rather be president than right.
2: Boys, there's no use trying to interview her.
8: Mr. Burns, will you stop balling her up?
2: I'm balling her up?
0: Yes.
2: Oh, quiet.
8: Miss Allen. All the other candidates are talking on how to bring back prosperity. Now, what's your point?
2: She doesn't even know what prosperity is.
0: I do, too. Prosperity is when business is good enough so that you can buy the things on credit that you can't afford anyway, and that way you can save enough money to pay cash for new things after they've taken back the things you've got on credit.
2: How are you doing, boys?
6: Miss Allen, would you recognize Russia?
0: Well, that's hard to say. You see, I meet so many people.
2: You don't have to meet them all on this program, do you?
7: What do you think of the British blockade?
0: Oh, we'll get by.
4: We will, Alan. Look, I say, George, I don't mind being referred to as British, but I do object to being called a blockade.
2: Boys, this is Ray Noble.
8: Hello.
7: How do?
6: He looks like a pipe cleaner I once threw away.
4: Well, now, that's possible. Where did you throw me?
2: Cheerio.
4: Oh, cheerio.
7: Cheerio, yeah. Miss Allen, what do you think of our national debt?
0: Well, we ought to be proud of it. It's the biggest in the world.
2: Boys, either go ahead or just go so that we can do our broadcast.
8: Quiet.
2: Quiet.
0: Yeah, quiet.
8: Now, Miss Allen, how would you keep our gold reserve from shrinking?
0: Well, I'd wash it in luck.
2: Truman, maybe you can get these guys out.
9: Well, I'll try, George. Say, boys, I've got a bottle in my overcoat.
2: A bottle?
7: Scotch or rye?
9: High and Sunny Norman cream.
2: Thanks, Truman.
3: You're too late, Truman. I gave that bottle to my girl. She's got a couple of chaps I'm trying to get rid of.
9: Thanks, Frank.
2: Boys, this is Frank Parker, the Postmaster General.
8: He ought to be swell. He's got a face like an old-style one-cent stamp.
2: It's a nice TL for you, Pinky.
3: Thanks.
6: Now, Miss Allen, just a few more questions.
2: Boys,
6: is there anything
2: boys,
6: you can actually...
2: Boys, are you through?
6: Not yet, Mr. Burns, but don't feel that you have to stick around on our account.
2: Well, this is the end. I'm going to call up the sponsor and explain the whole thing to him. I'm not going to lose my job.
7: Come on, boys, let's finish the interview. Operator, get me long distance.
10: Hold the line.
7: Miss Allen, is there anything...
4: Now, please, boys, Mr. Burns is calling the sponsor.
8: Hey, this Noble guy looks very familiar. Mr. Noble, didn't I once see you in Yonkers?
4: I don't think so. I haven't worn a pair of Yonkers in years.
10: Long distance.
7: Get me Mr. Marvin of the Heinz Honey Armor Cream Company, New York.
10: Hold the line.
6: Miss Allen, is there anything that you can actually promise the voters?
0: Oh, sure. I can promise voters that if I can't find a way to reduce the high cost of living, then we'll just have to do without it.
10: Here's your party.
7: Hello, Mr. Marvin.
11: Yes?
7: This is George Burns speaking.
11: Oh, yes. How are you?
7: Well, I just want to call you up and tell you that I have nothing to do with Gracie's running for president. I've been trying to do a broadcast, and all she's been doing is giving away political jobs.
0: Well, that's the president's privilege,
7: oh,
0: and believe
7: quiet,
0: me...
7: quiet. Let me get through talking. It's ridiculous, Mr. Marvin, making an orchestra leader an ambassador, making a tenor a postmaster general, and making an announcer a Supreme Court justice. It's not my doings, and I just want to tell you that I'm not going to stand for it.
11: Just a minute, Mr. Burns. Don't raise your voice to the Secretary of State.
7: Secretary of State? Well,

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0: cream is quick softening for chapped hands. It comes in two sizes, 10 cents and 39 cents a jar.
1: Thanks, Truman. Well, Gracie, say good night.
2: No, wait. First, I want to thank Bill Coram for his lovely wire endorsing my campaign.
1: Well, good. Now say good night.
2: Well, good night. I'll see you in the White House.
1: Good night.
0: Next Wednesday at this same time over these same stations, George and Gracie and all the rest of us will be back again. Don't forget. And don't forget, for honeymoon hands, it's Heinz Honey and Almond Cream. 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
3: Oh, there you are, Costello. Well, why are you late this time? Where have you been?
4: Oh, boy, Abbott.
3: What happened?
4: I just got back from the naval base in San Diego, and I got a message of great importance for all the sailors, from all the sailors to every woman and girl in this audience.
3: Well, what is it? Oh. Shut up, Costello. What were you doing down at the naval base?
4: Oh, what was I doing down at... I was helping them launch a submarine. And they gave me the most important job on the boat.
3: Really? What was it?
4: Well, when the sailors got the submarine ready to dive, I ran forward and held its nose.
3: Then what happened?
4: Then what happened? Down we went, Abbott. 60 feet in the water. When we got down to the bottom, I hopped off and took a walk.
3: You took a walk in 60 foot of water?
4: And why not? I had my rubbers on.
3: Oh, you know, after all, we have to give those sailors... No, really, we have to give those sailors credit. They're wonderful.
4: Oh, I like sailors too, Abbott. But I'm really in love with a Marine.
3: You're in love with a Marine?
4: Yeah, Marine O'Hara.
3: Oh, look, talk sense, Costello. Between you and me, love is silly.
4: Between you and me, love would be ridiculous. You don't even appeal to
3: me. All right, never mind all of this. Listen, we've got important work to do. The government has started a national waste paper drive. And as mayor of Sherman Oaks, I mean to collect every scrap of paper in this town.
4: Good. I gave all my paper, Abbott. I even ripped the paper off walls. Then I repapered the walls with the rolls of music from the player piano.
3: You covered the walls with the player piano rolls?
4: That's what I did.
3: That's fine.
4: Good. Fine? Fine nothing. Now, every time I sneeze, the walls play Mersey Dotes.
3: Listen, will you get down to business, please? This campaign is important. I want you to do your part by going from door to door. Now, can you do it?
4: Oh, that used to be my racket. One time I went from door to door selling mosquitoes.
3: Oh, that's idiotic. Who'd buy mosquitoes?
4: Nobody.
3: Then why did you sell them?
4: No competition.
3: Oh. Oh, here's Ken Niles.
5: Well, hello, fellows. How's the waste paper drive coming along, Mayor Abbott?
3: Just fine, Ken. Costello just promised to go all over town collecting scraps of paper from houses, scraps of paper from offices, scraps of paper from vacant lots.
5: Well, you couldn't have picked a better man. He's scrap happy anyway. you see,
6: funny. Hello.
5: You see what a sense of humor I have, Costello? 1, 2, 3, and I jump all over you.
6: 4, 5, 6, and you get right off.
3: Now, let's not start an argument. Say, Ken, what did your wife say when I appointed her head of the paper drive committee?
5: Oh, she was very happy, Bud. She says people will think she's the most fortunate girl.
4: She'll be fortunate if people think she's a girl.
7: Oh, I heard that remark, you overstuffed low boy.
4: I said it

0: Mrs. Niles, I ain't fat.
1: Oh, no. You look like two-thirds of we the people.
2: Costello, you should treat Mrs. Niles with respect. She has character. Look how high she carries her head.
0: She's had her face lifted so many times, it's a wonder she can stay on the ground.
1: Oh, Costello, I never had my face lifted. Of course, I have used facelift lotion.
3: Oh, you have used facelift lotion?
1: Yes.
3: Well, I once used that same lotion on a horse.
2: Yeah, did it lift the horse's face?
0: I don't know. We can't get him down off the chandelier.
2: Come in.
4: Bonds and bombs will beat the axis, so be sure to pay your income taxes. Save your old tin cans, your ironing lead, and give it all your waste paper to Dagwood Bumstead. Ha!
2: Costello, it's Dagwood. Where's Blondie Dagwood?
4: Oh, she's out in the car. Wait a minute, I'll call her. Blondie!
5: Costello.
1: Uh-huh,
5: Mayor
1: hello.
5: Abbott. Dagwood and I are helping Mrs. Niles with the waste paper drive.
1: Yeah.
0: Oh, well, the first thing you ought to throw in this, I fixed it up this afternoon at rehearsal, too, didn't I? The same line, huh? Well, here we go again. Well, the first thing you ought to throw in is the paper that poem was written on. I got it! Hey, Dagwood. Do you make up that poem yourself, or did some other jerk help you?
4: Oh, no. I made it up myself. You had nothing to do with it.
0: Just a minute, Deadwood.
2: Deadwood?
0: Driftwood?
4: No. My name's Dagwood.
0: Have you been inspected for termites?
5: Oh, now, Mr. Costello, don't you and Dagwood have a fight when there are so many important things to be done?
4: Yeah, and we want every bit of waste paper you've got in this house.
5: Mm-hmm.
4: Yeah, some men I know are even giving up their college diplomas. have you got a college diploma? Huh?
6: No.
4: Have you got a high school diploma? Hey?
6: Nay.
4: Then have you got a grammar school diploma?
0: No. But you're getting warm.
5: Oh, never mind the diplomas, Dagwood. Have you got the waste paper ready, Mayor Abbott?
2: Yes, Blondie. It's all collected.
5: Okay.
2: Costello, carry that old burlap sack out to the truck.
0: Okay.
1: Oh, you put me down.
0: You know, you always fool me, Mrs. Niles. I mean, the way you fold your stuff over.
5: Thanks for your help, everybody. Now, Dagwood, you gather up those loose papers and hurry. We've got lots of stuff to make.
4: Yeah.
2: Well, you're doing a wonderful job, Blondie.
5: Thanks.
2: And you keep up the good work, Dagwood.
5: Oh, don't worry, Mayor Abbott. Dagwood will work his head to the bone for you.
4: Yeah.
5: Well, come on, Dagwood. Hurry up.
4: Yeah, well, I gotta get going. Now, hold the door open for me, Blondie.
5: All right. Stand back, Mr. Costello. He moves very fast.
2: Costello, come here. Costello, aren't they nice people? No. All kidding aside, aren't they nice people? Costello, why don't you answer me?
0: Wait till I stop spinning!
2: Well, come on, Costello. We've got to get down to the studio for our broadcast. By the way, where is our script for tonight?
0: I got it right here. And, hey, Abbott.
2: What's the matter?
0: The script is gone.
2: Why, it was right here a minute ago. Hey, do you suppose they took it with the waste paper?
0: That's it, Abbott. They took it. We gotta catch that dogwood bedspread or whatever the guy's name is. Out of my way, Abbott. I move very fast. Here I come.
2: Costello, you're supposed to open the door.
0: Now he tells me.
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3: Abbott, are you sure this is Dagwood's home?
2: Certainly. And are they classy? Look, they've got their names painted in gold on the mailbox.
3: That's nothing you should see in my house. I got the Costello coat of arms painted on the front door.
2: What's the Costello coat of arms?
3: Two sheriffs jumping up and down on a second mortgage.
2: I'll go ahead. Knock on the door. Oh, it's Blondie's little boy, Alexander. Hello, Alexander.
8: Oh, how do you do, gentlemen? Come right in. Pull up a chair and sit down.
9: Thank you, Alexander. We're Abbott and Costello.
8: Oh, well, in that case, I'd better open the window.
9: Oh, you're a cute kid, ain't you, kid? I must invite you over to the house to play with some of it has to come out one way or another. Must come over and play with my old razor blade.
2: No, Costello, that's not nice. Look, Alexander, we're looking for your mother and father. They've got our radio script. Do you know where they are?
8: I ain't saying yes and I ain't saying no.
3: Well, what are you saying?
8: I ain't saying.
3: He ain't saying. How old are you, Alexander?
8: 9.
3: You're going to reach 10 the hard way.
2: Say, Costello, look out the window. There's Dagwood and Blondie going into that house across the street. Come on, we've got to get that radio script.
3: Yeah, step aside, Alexander. I move pretty fast.
2: Out of the way, Alexander. He's coming through.
9: I don't know how that Dagwood does it. He gets through every time.
2: Hurry up, Costello. We've got to get across the street while our lights are on.
3: Okay.
9: Abbott! Wait for me! Hey, you, fat boy! Get back there in the curb!
3: But, officer, look!
9: Don't butt me! What do you think the traffic lights are for?
3: Well, the red light is the signal for the pedestrians to cross the street.
9: Oh, the red light is it? Then tell me, what's the green light for?
3: That's the signal for the automobiles to cross the pedestrians.
9: Oh, a wise guy. Well, don't try to cross the street again until you get the green light and I blow me whistle twice. Or I'll give you a ticket for jaywalking.
2: Costello, will you please hurry over here?
9: Now go ahead.
1: Oh, young man.
3: Look, lady, don't stop me now. I got the green light. You don't even know me.
1: Oh, yes, I do. Why, you're Mr. Squawky from Milwaukee.
3: Lady, look, I got to get my radio script across the street.
1: Oh, of course, Mr. Squawky had a mustache and was bald-headed, but honestly, you could pass for brothers, and you'd dress exactly alike, only he was a streetcar conductor.
3: Look, lady.
1: I had the wrong streetcar conductor.
9: Lady, you're off your trolley. Now, will you let me get across the street? Hey, you! So you're crossing against the red light again.
3: Again? I'd like to get over once.
2: Costello, will you hurry up over here?
9: All right, now go ahead.
10: Pardon me, young man, but I'm from the recruiting office. How would you like to join the Navy?
3: How would I like to join the Navy?
10: Yes.
3: I'd like to join up it.
10: Ah, but the Navy's a great place for you. Think of it, you can cross the ocean.
3: Cross the ocean? I can't even get across the street. Look, I'll see you later.
9: Hey, Abbott, I'm coming. Aha, so it's you again. Oh, it's you again. This is the third time you've crossed the street against the red light. Now come with me, I'm taking you to the police station.
3: Where's the police station?
9: Across the street.
3: Good.
9: I finally made it.
3: Now listen.
2: Listen, officer, we're Abbott and Costello. Our radio script is lost, and we only have a few minutes to get on the air.
0: Oh, so you're Abbott and Costello, eh? I never miss your program.
2: You don't?
0: No, I don't hear it, so I don't miss it. Now get along with you. Go peddle your corn.
6: Yeah, but I'm going to take a sock and...
2: Quiet. Too. Look, there's Bonnie and Dagwood coming out of that building.
0: Oh, Blondie!
4: Yeah, Blondie!
2: Thief? Imposter?
5: Near Abbott.
2: Well, Blondie, when you took that waste paper basket out of here, the house, you know, you must have taken our radio script, too. We're due on the air any second. Maybe our papers are on that truck.
5: Oh, no, that load was sent out on the train hours ago. Oh, see what you did, Dagwood. Now what are Abbott and Costello going to do on the air tonight?
4: Oh, gee, Blondie, maybe I can help them out, huh? My whole family was good at making jokes.
6: They certainly did all right with you.
5: Yeah. Oh, just a minute, boys. I've got a great idea. I've got something here in my purse. It's a school play that little Alexander wrote. You can do it on the air. I'm sure Alexander would give you the rights.
0: I'd like to give Alexander the rights. And a couple of good laughs.
2: All right. Wait a minute, Costello. This might be just what we need.
4: Oh, sure. It's a dandy play. All about Snow White and the Seven Dwarfs.
0: And I know just the part I'm going to play.
4: Yeah, so do I. Come on, Dopey.
7: Here's little Connie Haynes to sing the novel new rhythmic hit, Take It Easy.

0: Prince, huh?
1: Now, wait a minute, Dogwood. I play the leading parts around here. I'm a real actor. I was born in the theater. And it cost my father 25 cents extra.
2: You were born? You were born in the theater and it cost your father 25 cents extra for what?
1: The stork dropped me in a load seat.
3: The stork that brought you should have been arrested for smuggling dope.
0: Hey, that's a good one, Mrs. Niles.
4: Dagwood, you keep out of this. I think Mr. Costello is right, Mrs. Niles. This is his program, and he should have the leading part.
3: Oh, what does Costello know about acting? Now, me, I am part of the theater.
1: Your lower lip looks like the second balcony.
5: Costello?
1: Yeah?
5: Costello,
2: you know that Mrs. Niles was a dramatic actress?
3: That's right, Mr. Rabbit. Why, it's been only 5 years since I left the New York stage to poke my nose into Hollywood.
1: You didn't have to leave New York for that.
2: Costello, please. Will you cut that out and let Blondie assign the parts for the play?
0: Yeah, now Blondie, please give me a good part. With Abbott and Costello's audience, I'll be able to reach 30 million people.
1: It's a good thing they can't reach you.
4: Oh, don't mind Dagwood, Mr. Costello. He's always wanted an acting career.
0: Yeah, that's right, fellas. Every time I get near you real actors, I get the smell of the grease paint in me nostrils.
1: The smell of the what in your who?
0: Oh, the smell of the grease paint in me nostrils.
2: Dagwood, the word is nostrils, not nostrils.
1: Well, what's the difference? Nostrils? He's got the smell.
4: Dagwood just doesn't know what to do about it.
1: The smell?
0: No, my career.
4: Oh. Dagwood, why don't you recite one of your poems for Mr. Costello? You know, like you do on our Monday night show. He might like to hear it.
1: You want a bit?
2: No. Come on, Costello. Give him a chance. Go ahead, Dagwood.
0: Go ahead, huh? Well, thank you, Mr. Abbott. You're a kind man. You remind me of my father.
4: But, Dagwood, Mr. Abbott only has one head.
0: Yeah.
1: What am I laughing at? Why don't I think of a joke like that?
2: Go ahead, Dagwood. Recite your poem.
0: Yeah, go ahead, huh? Very well. Now, this is called The Raven. The Raven. As I sat rocking, gently rocking on my chamber floor, came a knocking, gently knocking at my chamber door. Quoth the raven, nevermore. There, how'd you like that, huh?
1: Don't look now, but the raven just laid an egg.
2: Costello, let's go on with the play. Ken Niles, will you please set the scene?
6: Okay, bud. Ladies and gentlemen, we now present the Waste Paper Players, starring Abbott and Costello and Dagwood and Blondie. We present tonight an episode from Snow White and the Seven Dwarfs, entitled The Seven Dwarfs Sat on the Wagon, or The Surrey with the Shrimps on Top. As the scene opens, the princess is calling to her prince.
4: Oh, prince. Oh, prince. Here, prince. Come, prince. Here, prince. Come here, prince.
1: Here I am, princess. I have come to save you from your cruel stepmother. I have just arrived by Greyhound.
4: What's that?
1: Oh, my dogs are tired. Ah, my lovely princess, let me smother you with kisses.
4: Oh, prince.
0: Hey, Blondie. Prince. Hey, what's going on here? He's kissing you.
4: Oh, Dagwood, this is just a play.
0: Yeah, but he isn't playing.
2: Dagwood, you're not supposed to talk now. You represent the forest. You play the part of a tree.
0: What part?
1: The sap.
0: Hey, now, wait a minute.
1: So you're a tree.
2: Now, never mind.
1: And I'm Prince.
2: All right, never mind. Here. Just a minute. Now, Costello, please. Never mind that, Costello. Go on with the play. Come on. Go on with the play, Lou.
1: Okay. Now we go on with the play. Now, let me see. Oh, my lovely princess, please let me smother you with kisses.
0: Yeah, wait a minute. You just did that kissing scene, Mr. Costello.
1: Listen, isn't that Deadwood a little too young for you, Blondie?
4: Dagwood, in this play, Mr. Costello is my brave, bold knight.
0: I thought knights were big, tall fellas.
1: This is spring, and the nights are getting shorter.

0: Costello, will you please read your next line?
1: Okay, my fair princess, what brings these tears to your lovely eyes?
2: My stepmother is so cruel to me. She makes me do all the drudgery. All day long it's wash and scrub and wash and scrub. And at night she makes me sleep in the broom closet.
1: What do you hear from the mop?
2: Oh, woe is me. All I do is work, work, work. I work my fingers to the bone, and what have I got to show for it?
1: Bony fingers.
0: Hark, princess, look, the queen. Your wicked stepmother approaches.
2: But how did she get across the moat?
1: She must have caught the guard with his bridges down.
0: Here comes the queen now.
1: The queen? She looks more like the three of clubs.
3: Good morning, my little princess. I have brought you a nice red apple.
4: Hey, Blondie, don't eat that apple. It's poison.
2: How do you know?
4: I'm reading on the next page.
0: Costello, don't let the princess eat the apple. You must save her.
1: Here, Snow White, give me that apple. I'll make the ugly queen eat it herself. Open your mouth, queen.
5: Oh, you silly baboon. This is me over here. You're feeding the apple to my horse.
1: The teeth fooled me.
2: Oh, my brave prince. You have saved me from the poison apple. How can I ever repay you?
1: Come into my arms and let me smother you with kisses.
4: Hey, wait a minute. There's too much kissing going on here. Hey, Blondie.
0: Brother!
4: Hey, Blondie, I don't like this play. Come on.
2: I do. Yeah. Oh. I'll go on home, Dad, but I'll see you next Monday night.
4: Hey, come on, let's go home, Blondie. I'm getting hungry.
1: Oh, what a spot for the poison apple. Here, Deadwood, open your mouth and I'll toss you the apple.
4: Yeah. Oh, boy.
1: Brother, he was really hungry. Only three seeds hit the ground.
0: Costello, will you stick to the play?
1: Pardon me, everybody. Pardon me, I'm the NBC usher in this studio. Hold the door open, Costello. Stand back, everybody. They move very fast.
0: Costello, what was that?
1: What do you think it was? The audience!
0: Oh, get out of here!
6: Costello will be back in just a moment.
7: Thanks to the Yanks of the Week, tonight we salute 2nd Lieutenant Paul M. Kerner of Pontiac, Illinois, who led 22 Americans in four of our tanks against a German-held town on the Casino Front. After smashing a German self-propelled gun and a tank, Lieutenant Kerner and his men attacked fortified houses, taking 30 prisoners. Then, sending some men back with the prisoners, the young lieutenant and 10 other men, using tanks and bazookas, took the town, capturing about 50 more German prisoners, including a whole battalion staff. In honor of you and your men, Lieutenant Paul M. Kerner, the makers of Camels are sending to our soldiers overseas 300,000 Camel cigarettes.
6: 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Saturday to Bob Hawke in Thanks to the Yanks. Monday to Blondie. And next Thursday to Abbott and Costello with their guests, Alan Hale and Sally Eilers. And now here's Abbott and Costello with the final word.
8: Thanks, Ken. Well, Blondie and Dagwood, thanks very much for being with us tonight.
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4: We're moving fast.
8: Gee, they made it. 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Dagwood, Costello, where are you?
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1: Who left the car?
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0: If you work for an individual, it doesn't take him very long to figure out whether you're worth the salary he pays you. Whereas if you're employed by a partnership, it takes a little longer to be fired because you have to convince two people you're no good. But if you're working for the government and your salary comes from millions of taxpayers, it might take years for them all to get wise to you. Which is the logic that convinced our young hero Dennis Day he belongs in a civil service job. So, when this morning's paper announced that examinations were being held at the city hall today, he immediately decided to talk it over with his girlfriend, Mildred.
1: A civil service job, Dennis? Well, I don't know.
2: Oh, I tell you, it's the only kind of a job to have, Mildred. Something steady. Take old man Clancy down the street. He was a technician with the Department of Sanitation for over 20 years.
1: Oh, really? Well, he must have been a pretty valuable technician.
2: Oh, I'll say he was. Believe me, it was goodbye dirt when Clancy lowered the broom.
1: But, Dennis, would you want that sort of job?
2: Well, why not? I want the people of this town to look at me and say, by George, there's no flies on that boy. And if I get a job... Gee, a job like that might not do it, huh?
1: I hardly think so.
2: Well, there's plenty of other good civil service jobs open. Here, just look at that list in the paper, and you'll find that...
1: Oh, hi, Daddy.
3: Good morning, children. Say, what's so interesting in the paper there?
2: Oh, we're looking at the civil service list, Mr. Anderson.
1: Yes, Dennis wants to go down and take an examination.
3: Really?
2: Yeah.
3: Matter of fact, when I was a young man, I thought I'd become a servant of the people.
2: Yeah?
3: But then I married Poopsie and became hers instead.
1: But, Daddy, Dennis hasn't done any studying or anything, and those examinations are usually pretty difficult.
3: Oh, he'll get by, especially if he mentions his war record. They're very partial to ex-servicemen, and Dennis was in the Navy.
1: Oh, gee, that's right. And, Dennis, didn't you tell me yourself the Admiral took a shine to you?
2: Oh, I think you misunderstood me, Mildred. I said whenever he wanted one, he took his shoes to me.
3: My. That wasn't a very important war job, was it?
2: All I know is 4Fs used to sneer at me.
3: Well, you wouldn't necessarily have to stick to the exact truth. Now, if the subject of your place in the war effort comes up, you can exaggerate a little.
2: Okay, I'll tell him the Admiral shined my shoes.
3: Well, I wouldn't go that far.
2: Well, don't worry, I'll think of something. See you later. I'm off for the city hall.
1: I'll go at the front door with you, Dennis.
3: I'll feed her, Shane, my boy.
2: Thanks. I got a feeling I'm going to need it, too.
3: Let's see now. I better get to my own work. Well, what'll I do first? Sew the ruffles on the bedroom curtains or put the wash in the bending? Oh, well,
4: Herbert!
3: Hi, Bunny Fur. What is it?
4: The newspaper's right there on the table. Didn't you see page one?
3: Huh? Well, no, I... Oh, my goodness gracious. Mrs. Clara Anderson nominated to run for state assemblywoman on reform ticket. Poopsie!
4: Yes, and look, there's my picture right on the front page.
3: Isn't that rather daring if you're after votes?
4: What?
3: Well, I mean, newspaper pictures are so bad, Poopsie. They don't bring out your true beauty.
4: Oh, I see what you mean.
3: Here, I know how to handle myself.
4: I'm not elected yet, but I'm going to try awfully hard, and that's what I want to talk to you about. You see, you're the husband of a public figure now, and you've got to behave accordingly.
3: Oh, yes, of course, Poopsie, yes.
4: You're not to be seen smoking or drinking. No gambling of any kind. No poker games. No burlesque shows. You understand the impression I want to create.
3: Oh, sure. You want people to think I died, but you love me too much to bury me.
4: Herbert.
3: Hmm?
4: Herbert, I want no levity. I am going to be an assemblywoman. Understand?
3: Yes, little gravy train.

0: I tell you, I'm worried, Frank. Did you see who that darn reform party's running for state assembly? Here's a picture of their candidate on the front page.
1: This? I thought they were going to run a woman.
0: That is a woman. Mrs. Clara Anderson. And she's got plenty of backing.
1: Yes, it takes up practically the whole picture. And who are we picking to run against it?
0: Oh, that's the problem. We gotta find a candidate to beat this Anderson woman. We need someone who won't catch on to what we're pulling in that assembly. Somebody really honest and really stupid.
1: Well, if he's the first, naturally he's the second. Now, I'll help you figure somebody out in a minute, Chief. There's a young fellow in my office waiting to take a civil service exam.
0: Well, get rid of him in a hurry, will you? I'm expecting a call from the governor. And he'll want to know who our man is.
1: You're right. Well, I'm sorry to have kept you waiting, young man.
2: Oh, I didn't mind.
1: Good. I'm a little pressed for time, so I'll have to give you an oral or verbal examination.
2: Oh, that's okay. Either one's all right with me.
1: Thank you. Name, please?
2: Dennis Day.
1: State of birth?
2: Naked.
1: I mean, what state of the Union were you born in?
2: Oh, New York and New Jersey.
1: New York and New Jersey?
2: Yeah, Daddy's car ran out of gas in the middle of the Holland Tunnel.
1: That's very interesting. Now, what party are you affiliated with at present?
2: Mildred Anderson.
1: Ooh, I just knew if I kept wading through the normal ones, I'd finally find one like you. And to think I nearly took today off to play golf. Now, what's your occupation, Mr. Day?
2: Looking for work.
1: No. When you are working, what do you do?
2: Stop looking.
1: You don't say.
2: Yes, sir.
1: Mr. Day, all I'm trying to find out is what sort of work you think you may be qualified for here.
2: Oh, well, what kind of jobs do you have open?
1: Well, I have the alphabetical list right here. Let's see. Here's agriculturist. Have you ever done any growing, Mr. Day?
2: Well, naturally, I wasn't always this size.
1: Have an opening for an aviation mechanic. You know anything about airplanes, Mr. Day?
2: Oh, sure. I flew my own plane for a long time, but then I gave it up.
1: This time, let me guess. The rubber band broke, huh?
2: Gee, how did you know?
1: You think I don't know a pattern when I see one? Now then, here's another.
0: Oh, Frank, the governor's on the phone. He's fuming because we don't have a candidate. What do I say?
1: Well, how do I... Wait a minute. What am I talking about? There's your candidate.
0: Where?
1: Right there.
2: Huh?
1: And remember what we said we needed? He's it in spades.
0: Him? But can he get both?
1: Well, I don't know. Let's see. Young man, were you in the war?
2: Oh, you bet. What's more, I was on our side.
1: Well, bully for us. But did you do anything really big in the service? You know, heroic.
2: Oh, no, sir. I was just... I mean, sure. I once captured a whole German submarine single-handed.
1: You what?
2: Sure. There I was on my PT-boat, see? I could hear the U-boat commander talking on my radar. Achtung, Kriegsstation! Machen Sie fertig, Torpedo Nummer 1! 1 Minuten! 1 Minuten! Torpedo! 1 Minuten!

0: calm down? Now, what do you mean politics?
1: Well, it's true, Mildred. It's like a dream. I'm going to run for state assemblyman.
0: What?
1: Sure. And I got a wonderful chance, too. My opponent is just some frowsy old bat who... Oh, hello, Mrs. Anna.
2: Hello.
1: Hey, did you hear the news? Isn't it wonderful? Isn't it just marvelous?
2: I have some news for you, too, Dennis.
1: Yeah?
2: Your opponent happens to be me.
1: You?
2: Yes.
1: Oh, my gosh, I didn't know Mrs. Anderson, honest. They just said it was an old bat. They didn't say which one. Gee, I'll resign right away. I'll just drop right out of the race.
2: You'll do nothing of the kind.
1: Huh?
2: I just had the world's most brilliant idea.
1: How's that for a speech, huh, Mildred? When your mother tells me to go out and lose votes or else, I really lose them, don't I?
0: Well, you actually told the Affiliated Labor Union you were in favor of the 24-hour day and the 7-day week?
1: Sure. And then I got really mad. I told him Don L. Lewis's eyebrows were falsies.
0: Vote.
1: Oh, wait till you hear how I got rid of the women's vote. I said, members of the Weaverville Ladies Club, if I am elected, I will outlaw girdles, fake eyelashes, lipstick, powder, and rouge. It's about time us men can see what we're getting before we got it.
0: Good God!
1: Next, I took care of the men. Gentlemen, I said, we men have had the upper hand long enough. For years, we've made the women do the housework and have the babies. When I'm elected, we men will take over the housework immediately. The other problem, of course, may take a little working out.
0: Oh, Mother ought to be very happy with those
1: people. Oh, I'll say. This election will be held in Texas. Your mother could beat me now without a single guitar lesson. She's a cinch. I haven't got a chance to...
2: You, Dennis Day, you.
1: Huh?
2: Look at this paper.
0: Oh, my goodness. Dennis Day bandwagon rolls towards certain victory.
1: But I don't understand. Those speeches I made...
2: That's just the trouble. They printed your speech to the men on the women's page. Your speech to the women in the sports section. And your speech to labor in the Wall Street Journal. Now everybody's behind you.
1: Holy smoke.
2: And that isn't the worst of it. Not one public opinion poll has picked you to win.
1: I'm a cinch.
2: This is my last warning, young man. If you win this election, so help me, you'll be the most disassembled assemblyman ever assembled in an assembly. And I mean every word of it.
1: Oh, Mildred, what do I do now?
0: You're going to lose that election, and today.
1: What? But how?
0: Look, you're supposed to make a speech at the Civic Auditorium this afternoon, aren't you?
1: Yeah.
0: Well, you're going to get up and pretend you're so drunk you can't see straight. Then they'll never elect you.
1: But, Mildred, I don't know how to act like a drunk. The strongest drink I ever had in my life was one glass of half and half.
0: Half and half?
1: Yeah, half Coke and half yummy yogurt.
0: But people would think you drank if they found the evidence on the stand right in front of you, wouldn't they?
1: Huh?
0: Listen, we'll go out and get some hard cider.
1: Yeah?
0: Slice some lemons in it, and it'll look just like iced tea. And everybody will think you fixed it that way to avoid suspicion.
1: Oh, my gosh.
0: When they find out what it really is, goodbye election.
1: Yeah, and my reputation, too. Can you imagine? Hereafter, I'll be known as the Phil Harris of Weaverville. Oh, well. It's my only chance. Come on.

0: it does look like iced tea, doesn't it?
1: Sure. And when they find out it's really hard cider, you won't get a vote in the whole...
0: Oh, I'll get it. Yes?
2: Hello, I'm Katz on the bugle.
0: Oh, really? I'm pretty solid on the ukulele.
2: I mean, I'm a reporter, Bud. Mrs. Anderson home?
0: Oh, I don't know.
3: Here she is, Mr. Katz.
4: Oh, are you the reporter from the Bugle?
2: Why, yes, ma'am. My editor says you have a new slant for an interview.
4: I certainly have. This is my opponent, Dennis Day. I want you to ask us both questions on the same subject and publish our answers. I think it should just about settle the election.
0: But, Mrs. Anderson, I got to get over to the auditorium.
4: This will only take a minute. We'll sit right here at the table, and then we'll... Oh, how nice! A pitcher of iced tea.
0: Oh, no, wait, Mrs. Anderson.
4: Just mind your business, Mr. Day. All right, Mr. Katz, you may proceed with the interview. Oh, do have some iced tea first, though. It's delicious.
2: No, no, thank you. All right, we'll start with you, Mr. Day.
0: Mrs. Anderson, you better stop drinking that iced
4: tea. Pay attention to the man, Mr. Day. You're being interviewed.
2: Yes, and do try to relax a little, Mr. Day. I've never seen a candidate so stiff.
0: Just stick around, brother.
2: Tell me, Mr. Day, what do you think of the recent proposal to have parking meters in the downtown shopping area?
0: I think it's ridiculous.
2: You do? Why?
0: Why let meters park there when there isn't even enough room for the cars?
2: You sure said something that time, and I wish I knew what. Well, let's hear what you have to say on the subject, Mrs. Anderson. I see you've been sitting there quietly, sipping your iced tea and smiling to yourself. Well, Mrs. Anderson, what's your opinion? How's that?
4: I beg your pardon. Did you ask me something?
2: Yes, about the proposal to install parking meters on Main Street.
4: Oh, yes. Well, as you would find by examining my record, it was I who first proposed to install parking meters on Payne Meet. Strain markers on Peter's Peak.
2: I beg your pardon?
4: I'm so sorry. I meant to say I'm strongly in Maine of parking at installations. It's a crummy idea.
2: What?
4: Better have some more iced tea. Got a frog in my throat.
0: Mr. Anderson, quick, grab that tea away from her.
3: Huh?
0: Hurry, one more, and that frog is going to be able to lick its weight in Wildcats.
3: What on earth are you doing?
0: Just grab it, that's all. Good, that's it.
4: You'll have to be quieter, Mr. Day. Or I warn you, I shall put you and your twin brother out of this house.
2: Brother, are you crazy?
4: Naturally, you defend him. There are two of you. That's the trouble with this town. Too many sneaky people. Can't trust them. They come in the middle of the night and move your house down to the carnival.
0: They don't do anything like that, Mrs. Anderson.
4: Don't lie to me. This house is on a merry-go-round right now.
2: Holy Jehoshaphat, is this Dame Kant?
4: You're welcome, I'm sure.
2: Boy, what a story for the late edition.
0: Hey, Mr. Wheat, you...
2: Some election. One candidate an alcoholic and the other one anonymous. Up and I'm getting out of here, so long.
4: Oh, my head. What happened?
0: I tried to stop you from drinking that tea, Mrs. Anderson. Boy, you're orange pico to the ears.
4: Huh?
0: Those tea leaves were 86 proof.
4: You mean Dennis Day, will I give you a hangover.
0: Oh, Mr. Anderson, no, please.
4: My chances for the election ruined. A splitting headache. Herbert, bring me a glass of water. Herbert, didn't you hear me? I said bring me a glass of water.
3: Oh, go soak your head.
4: What?
3: You heard me. Brother, this is what I call iced tea. Yoo-hoo! Let's roll out the barrel.
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0: Ladies and gentlemen, National Sunday School Week is being observed from April 11th to the 17th. 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

0: That knife. What are you going to do with that knife?
1: Nothing, Kitty. Nothing at all. I'm just going to cut you open and see if you've got a heart. See, I don't believe you have. I just want to prove how a body can walk around without one.
0: Mickey, don't!
2: Midnight, the witching hour when a night is darkest, our fears the strongest, and our strength at its lowest ebb. Midnight, when the graves gape open and death strikes. How? 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
0: Hotel corridors scare me late at night. They're too long and too creepy. I'm always afraid the walls, like big black plaster hands, are going to close in on me. I wish somebody was around. No, not anybody. Anybody might be Nicky. And his hands aren't made out of plaster. They're bone and they're blood. And they want to choke the breath out of me. I just better get down this corridor and close the door behind me. I'll lock it and hide under the covers till I turn on the radio and I hear that switch. I was pulled in a little room. And Nicky's dead, full of hot sparks and his big hands hanging like putty. Then I won't have to be afraid anymore. It's what happened tonight, just now. It's making the inside of me all curdled and sour and sick. Even if I live a million more days, I won't forget how I came into that lobby. Just like always. I walked over to the desk. Hi, Joe. What's a good word?
3: Here. Got a rent statement from the hotel. No letters.
0: Certainly it's hot out, isn't it? Sort of muggy and sticky. Think it's gonna rain?
3: Maybe.
0: You don't like me very much, do you?
3: No, not very much. You'll excuse me, I'm quite busy, Miss Owen.
0: Hey, you're a fresh little punk. I ought to tell the manager. It's a fine way to treat guests who pay their bills. Don't I always pay my rent on time?
3: Sure. Why not? $5,000 lasts a while if you take care of it.
0: Why, you... Hey, wait a second. Hold that elevator.
4: Sweet dreams, Miss Owen.
0: I said hold the elevator a second. What's the idea almost slamming into my face?
4: Sorry, Miss Owen.
0: Yeah, I bet you are. Oh, Mr. Talbot. Evening.
5: Good evening.
0: Sure is hot out, wouldn't you say? I was saying to Joe, muggy and sticky.
5: Yeah.
0: I was just at an awful good movie at the Franklin. Tomorrow night they're having Lana Turner. You like Lana Turner?
5: Very much.
0: Yeah, me too. A lot of women don't because they're jealous of the way she looks. Me, though, I got blonde hair myself. I was planning to see it tomorrow night. Do you plan to...
5: Sorry, Miss Owen. I have an appointment tomorrow evening.
0: Ha. You run the elevator, you fresh punk. That's what you're hired for.
5: Oh, by the way...
0: Me?
5: No, Tommy.
6: Yes, sir.
5: Will you let me in with your pass key? I forgot mine.
6: Yeah, sure thing, Mr. Talbot.
0: I saw stuff and I got out. I was glad to get out.
6: Your floor.
0: Yeah, thanks for nothing. That's when it began, right then. The light from the elevator looked like a lot of lemonade, only being poured the wrong way up instead of down. Hey, I remember thinking that. I don't even remember it now. I looked at my watch. It was 2 minutes to midnight. I started down the hall. Something's wrong. Don't be to get the jitters for nothing. Everything looked the same. Nothing was any different. My room was at the end of the hall. I took my key out and shoved it in the lock. Didn't open. I kept twisting it and pushing against it with my knees. Then, all of a sudden, I looked up and realized what was wrong. The number on the door was 1307, not 1407. It was on the wrong floor. That was it. That rotten little kid. I'll fix him. I was ready to bet he'd done it on purpose. Then.
1: Give Nicky a kiss, baby. Aren't you glad to see me?
0: Nicky.
1: Come on in. I've been waiting for you a long time. I said come in. I'm getting a draft.
0: Nicky, let go of my arm. You're hurting me.
1: Sorry, baby. Maybe I don't know my own strength, huh?
0: What do you want? How'd you get in here?
1: One thing at a time. Don't rush me.
0: What'd you lock the door for?
1: I don't like interruptions. You never used to either when you were alone with me. Remember, Kitty?
0: I don't remember nothing.
1: Yeah, I know. You got a memory like a faucet. You turn it off and on, wonderful. Take me, for instance. I have the kind of a memory you can't turn off. Keeps running all the time. The longer it runs, the hotter it gets. So hot now, Kitty, it'll scald you.
0: Look, Nicky.
1: I am looking. You're still a nice-looking number, you know. I always did like the way your waist curves in, how white your neck is.
0: You didn't come here to tell me how I look.
1: Toss your hair over your shoulder like it gets me away. Go ahead, Kitty. Toss your hair back for Nicky.
0: What are you trying to do, dangle me on a string?
1: Yeah, you're still a good-looking number. I don't look so hot, though, do I? You think maybe I lost a little weight?
0: Look, Nicky, please.
1: My face looks kind of pasty. That's because you don't get much chance for fresh air, sweating what's left of time away in a death cell.
0: If I scream, the police will come and get you. If you come near me, I'll
1: you
0: scream.
1: You won't scream.
0: No, come one step closer now,
1: shall you? You won't scream because there's not that much sound left in you. It's all frozen and sticking in your throat like an ice cube. Because you're afraid. You're afraid of me. Try screaming, Kitty. You see? What'd I tell you?
0: Nicky, I can help you. I can hide you here so they won't find you. Then I can help you get away, Nicky. Anywhere you want, I promise.
1: I asked you before to kiss me. You still haven't, you know?
0: No, don't come near me, please.
1: You used to like it. You never used to wait for me to ask you.
0: Nicky, don't. No.
1: Sometimes you used to come over to me without me asking. Well, what's the matter? Do I look as bad as all that? Oh, you afraid I'll get your pretty dress dirty?
0: But you gotta give me a chance. I can explain.
1: I know I'm not clean. You know, I crawled for a half a mile in the mud until I couldn't hear the dogs chase me anymore. If I'd known you were going to act like this, I would have said...
0: You've got to give me a break.
1: I would have said, Warden, call me a taxi. A nice, clean taxi so I can go see my girl, Kitty Owen. The cheap little squealer who sold me down a river for 5 G's. 5,000 lousy bucks.
0: Give me a little. Take your hands off me.
1: Oh, I like to hold your face like this. Such a little face. Such big eyes. Big green eyes like a small tiger. Kitty, kitty. Like a cat. Sly, sneaky cat with long blonde hair. Don't you remember how I used to kiss you like this? Oh,
0: Nicky.
1: Okay. You act like you do remember.
0: You remember too, don't you? You remember how it used to be with us, Nicky? Feel my hair the way it used to. When you like to do it, you said it was soft like silk. Feel my hair, Nicky. You're not mad at me, are you? I said I was sorry. I went crazy. I didn't know what I was doing. I help you now, Nicky. Come on, run your fingers through my hair, Nicky.
1: You old lousy little tramp. don't make me laugh. You crying, huh? Cat crying crocodile tears. Are you crying because you're sorry for me? You're sorry because sooner or later the cops will catch up with me and drag me back and I'll burn to a crisp in a chair, huh? Or you're crying because you know what I'm going to do to you.
0: Remember how it used to be with us, Nicky?
1: I know when I broke out they'd find me, but I wanted to say goodbye to you first. I wanted to kiss you. See if it still did the same things to me. I'll tell you something, Kitty. You leave me cold.
0: That knife. What are you going to do with that knife?
1: I'm going to cut you open and see if you've got a heart. I don't believe you have. I just want to prove how come a body can walk around without a heart.
0: No.
1: Just arms and legs stuck together with nothing to make them run.
0: They'll get you for this.
1: What are they going to do? Electrocute me first, then take me out and hang me? What's the difference?
0: I tell you, Nicky, how it was. Just let me tell you, after you held up that jewelry store and the old dame was killed, when they put up the $5,000, I went crazy.
1: Yeah?
0: Honest, Nicky, I must have been clear out of my head. I've been sorry ever since, but I figured the cops would get you for it anyway, and then I'd be left with nothing. I didn't have a cent.
1: So you didn't wait. You turned me in yourself.
0: But I didn't know what I was doing.
1: I know what I'm doing. I'm going to kill you, Kitty Owen.
0: It won't help any.
1: It'll help me.
0: Stay away from me.
1: The only prayer is Sam. It should be good for a laugh.
0: No, no, please.
1: Kitty, kitty, kitty, like a cat.
0: No, no,
1: yeah,
0: no.
1: Kitty, yes, I'm going to kill you. I'm
0: following me so like that, he didn't notice when I backed up to the table, picked up the vase. And after I hit him, he didn't know it then either. Just went down looking surprised. I knew he wouldn't be out long, so I bent over and took the key out of his pocket. He moved and made a funny little noise through his lips. Then I stopped breathing altogether. The key. I was free. The hall was empty, no one around. I started to run down the narrow little corridor of the 13th floor. I pressed the elevator button, and I waited. Help, that was the only way I could get it. It seemed like hours instead of seconds. Finally, I heard it coming. I felt like I was standing on hot coals. My insides wouldn't stand still. The hand of the clock above the elevator climbed slowly from 5 to 6 and to 7. I was going crazy to stand from there. Seven, 8, 10, 11, 12. Then my heart exploded. My legs were soft, sticky pieces of dough, hardly able to hold my body up. The elevator had stopped at 12 and then went on to 14. 14. Then I remembered that it wasn't going to stop. It couldn't stop. Because in this building, there wasn't any 13th floor.
7: A man from the death house and the girl who betrayed him playing cat and mouse on a floor that doesn't exist. The hand of the elevator indicator did not stop at 13, but the hands of the watch on Kitty's wrist have stopped at 12, all ready for
2: murder.

0: And now, back to Murder at Midnight and the 13th floor.
1: 13th floor? Yeah, that's where I was, a floor that didn't exist, so how could I get out? How could I get away? What was I going to do? I didn't understand. I didn't understand anything.
2: Pretty good little slugger, baby.
1: Nick.
2: You took so much trouble to unlock the door, you should have taken a little time to lock it again after you.
1: Don't come after me with that knife. Please, don't. I don't want to die.
2: You think I did?
1: Why don't you give me another chance?
2: What chance did you give me?
1: Ow!
2: Wow. I didn't think you had that in you. Well, why doesn't somebody come, huh? Maybe it's because there isn't anybody besides us. Cozy, huh? Try it again. Go ahead. Try yelling again. Maybe you'll have better luck.
1: He was leaning against the door halfway down the hall, just leaning there and watching me because he knew he had me cornered. But I wasn't cornered. I turned and I ran the other way around the corner and down another hall. I didn't know if I really heard him running after me, if it was just the pounding in my head making the noise. I got to the end of the hall, then I stopped out of breath and looked behind. He wasn't there. No sign of him. I sucked in my breath so even that didn't make any sound. And I listened. I listened to nothing at all because it was so quiet. It was so awful quiet, I could hear it. The wall I leaned against was big and flat and gray, and the corners jutted out into the hall like dead fingers. I looked to the right side of me, down the corridor. Like he wasn't there. So I turned my head. I looked up the hall, almost hoping in a way I'd see him and get it over with instead of this wait. I wasn't there either. I tried to squeeze myself, my shoulder blades, into the wall so I could hide. But it was hard and cold. It wouldn't move. Nicky! Nicky! Nicky, where are you? For the love of heaven, say something so I'll know where you are. Don't just keep standing here. I can't take it. Nicky! I'm sick. My stomach's sick. So am I. Just make some noise. Nicky, where are you? I found myself back at the elevator again. I knew he was around somewhere. Around one of those corners that were jutting out like dead fingers waiting. The elevator was coming up again. The hand was up to 11. I had to stop. I pressed the button to throw all my weight against it. And it did. It did. The big door was sliding open, and I was safe.
3: Going up or down, Kitty Owen. I'll take you wherever you want to go.
1: Oh, not again. I can't stand.
3: I'll take you for a ride.
1: No, I won't go.
3: Oh, didn't you ring me? I heard you ring. Come on. Get in. Just the two of us. We'll go for a ride. Only just one of us will come back. I said, get in.
1: All the time he was talking, I was backing away. And then all of a sudden, I saw it, a door with a bright red sign that said, Stairway Down. My last chance, I almost leaped to it. I opened the door and I flew down the stairs. It wasn't easy with high heels, but even so, the sound of them was like music. Sweet, hot music from a clarinet, because I knew they were taking me down. Faster. I fell a couple of times. I caught myself by clinging to the bandage. It was still there. So I kept running. There I was. I was out on the street again. Now I was really safe. There were always a lot of people in the streets. I didn't see any people, just a big policeman with a red face. Boy, he sure looked good to me. Hey, wait a minute.
0: Now, take it easy, miss. Don't get excited.
1: Hey, look, Nicky Carstairs, he's in that hotel. He's after me.
0: Carstairs?
1: Yeah.
0: Sure, and who are you wanting to kid? It can't be.
1: Look, he's out, I tell you. I saw him. He wants to kill me.
0: But Nicky Carstairs is in the death cell. Don't you read the papers?
1: Say, I'll have you reported. What kind of a cop are you anyway?
0: What kind of a woman are you without a heart?
3: Just arms and legs stuck together with nothing to make them go.
4: You're not a policeman. You're Nikki. You're still Nikki. You didn't look like Nikki a second ago. I don't understand. I don't understand.
3: What's the get-up? How do I look?
4: Nikki, please, no, not anymore.
3: I told you we were playing cops and robbers, and this time I'm the cop. And I'm still gonna kill you, Kitty Owen.
4: It wasn't over yet. I had to run again. My last stronghold. My last hope, the hotel lobby. If there was no one there, I'd just give up.

0: There was no one there either. Only Joe at the desk. Joe?
1: Oh, early the night, Miss Owen. Not quite midnight.
0: Look, Joe, I know you don't like me, but you gotta help me.
1: Reading the papers about Nikki Carstairs breaking out?
0: Yeah, that's what I'm trying to...
1: $5,000 should last you a little while if you take care of it.
0: Hey, Joe, he's here. He's in the hotel. He's chasing me.
1: That's a lot of money. $5,000.
0: Wants to kill me. You gotta help me.
1: Sweet dreams, Miss Owen.
0: He's here. Can't you understand? He's on the 13th floor.
1: There's no 13th floor in this
0: building. He's there. I tell you, he's...
1: Sweet dreams, Miss Owen.
0: I know there wasn't any use arguing, and he wouldn't believe me. Even if he did, he wouldn't help me because he didn't like me.
2: Going up!
0: No one would believe me. There was only one thing left for me to do, lock myself in my room on the 14th floor, stay there until they caught Nikki. I leaned against the back of the car, crouched in a corner. My eyes closed because I was so tired, I was so tired. I kept thinking of a bed, a big white bed, clean white sheets to crawl between, and a door that was locked.
3: Sorry to have to bother you about that past, Tommy. I just forgot to pick mine up at the desk.
0: It's like a glass of cold water had been thrown on top of me. I opened my eyes. That Talbot guy was in the car again. No! Not again, still. And he was talking about the passkey the way he had before. No, not before either. Because when I looked at my watch, it was still a minute to midnight. Then I suddenly knew. I was so weak with relief, I wanted to cry. Yeah, I heard him say it. Sometimes you can see your whole life pass by in just a second. That lifetime I lived in the elevator. All in my head was sandwiched in between a couple of floors. It never really happened. It was just that I had been dreading for months coming back some night, finding Nikki there waiting for me. My mind had invented a 13th floor. When it never was there at all. And the cop and the newspapers that said Nikki was out. All part of it. That crazy half dream. Of course he wasn't out. I told myself it was all part of it. I never got out of the elevator. I was there all the time. All the time.
2: Your floor, Miss Owen.
0: 14?
2: Sure, 14. Ain't that your floor?
0: You're sure this time, aren't you?
2: What are you talking about this time?
0: I mean, never mind. 14-01. That was on the first door. I was on the right floor this time. I was feeling better already. What a fool I'd been. Started to walk down the hall. Had a feeling terrible, and the boy in the elevator was watching me. He said, shut the door and go on.
4: Say, Mr. Talbot.
3: Yes?
4: Did you read about Nikki Carstairs?
3: No, what?
4: He escaped. Got out of the death house.
3: Is that so?
4: He's on the loose. Good night, Miss Owen.
0: Yeah. Hotel corridors scare me. They're too long and too creepy. I'm always afraid the walls, like big flat plaster hands, are gonna close in. Now I know it was more than just dreading it for weeks. Made me a mention. Nikki was out after me. Must have known it all along. Had a feeling I wasn't safe.

0: Then I go to my own room. 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Took him back. Till I hear he's dead, I won't have to be afraid anymore. Not anymore.
1: Give Nikki a kiss, baby. Aren't you glad to see me?
2: The 14th floor this time. A floor that does exist. But the hands of the watch on Kitty's wrist still stand at 12 for...

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part of Kitty was played by Ann Shepherd, and Paul Mann was Mickey. 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

0: extra, extra, extra good news. 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
1: Is it closer to 4th or 5th?
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0: Wilson.
1: George Munsey, if you don't listen to me...
0: My good woman, pray, what is the meaning of this intrusion?
1: What?
0: Oh, hello, Ethel.
1: I say, who do you think you're calling my good woman?
0: Well, for a moment, I didn't know who it was, that's all.
1: You didn't know who it was? Well, who did you think it was, the servant?
0: Please, Ethel.
1: Not that it wouldn't be nice if we did have a servant.
0: We shall, my dear. We shall.
1: Of course, that's what you say. That's what you always say about everything. Sometimes I wonder why I ever married you, George Munsey. It hasn't changed my life much. When I met you, I was waiting on people all day long in Hoffman's restaurant, and now all day long I wait on you.
0: You don't think by any chance, do you, that I'm unworthy to be waited on? That would be amusing.
1: Oh, George, it isn't that. I'm no snob, and you know it. And I'm not afraid of a little hard work, either. But you're always making such great plans and such big promises.
0: Yes, well, I have big plans. Someday you'll realize, my dear, that you've married a rather remarkable man.
1: Well, remarkable man. If you don't hurry up and get down to work, you'll be fired.
0: I'm not going to work this morning.
1: Your what?
0: I said I'm not going to work this morning.
1: George Munsey, are you crazy?
0: What? What did you say?
1: What's come over you lately, anyway?
0: Ah, then you've noticed something.
1: Should say I have. Wearing wing collars in the daytime all of a sudden and buying yourself a fancy hat and a cane.
0: Really, Ethel, it's quite appropriate that I should wear a Homburg hat and carry a walking stick. After all,
1: Appropriate, is it? Well, I haven't had a new hat since I can remember, and you know how we have to scrape along here, and now you're not going to work. But where are you going?
0: I'm going up to London.
1: London?
0: Yes, there are certain very important affairs that I must take care of in London, my dear.
1: Just what are these very important affairs, Your Royal Highness?
0: Why did you call me that?
1: Because you act so high and mighty sometimes. Oh, George, why can't you be a little more practical?
0: My dear, has it ever occurred to you that I might be different from other men?
1: Oh, George, you are. I know you are. In most ways, you're the most wonderful husband a girl could ever have. But really...
0: Yes, perhaps it's time. Yeah, I think it is. Time that I took you into my confidence.
1: Well, perhaps it's time I took you into mine. There's just 10 shillings 6 pence in the house to buy groceries for the rest of the month.
0: Please, Ethel, don't be sordid.
1: Sordid? Well, if you think 3 meals a day is so sordid all of a
0: sudden... Shut up!
1: George!
0: You're not fit to share my confidence. You're not fit to share my confidence or my station.
1: George! George!

0: I've seen it now for the 12th time within as many weeks. And again, as on each previous occasion, I'm all but overcome by the one astounding, incredible, and yet quite simple fact. The story being played upon the stage is my story. And the hero of that story, the dashing Prince Danilo of Masovia, is myself. The time is not yet ripe for me to return and take my rightful station in my country. All this must, for a little longer yet, remain my secret. Ethel has no suspicion yet, that's obvious, but there is one who knows, and I'm sure of it. Although she's far too tactful to say so, my Lady of the Vale. And she'll be waiting for me again tonight, that I'm sure of, too, in the lobby of the theater after the performance. Ah, fair lady.
1: It's you, Jane. My, this is a coincidence.
0: No. I'd set my heart on meeting you again. May I walk a little way with you, fair lady?
1: If you like.
0: Shall we go through the park?
1: If you like. Shall we meet again? You must be almost as fond of the play as I am.
0: Fond of it? Well, that's hardly the word for it now, is it?
1: But I suppose you have some special reason.
0: Ah, then you do suspect me.
1: Oh, now, one doesn't have to be a mind reader for that. Every young man in town is halfway in love with the merry widow as it is.
0: Not every young man, fair lady. Remember, the prince himself does not return her love until the very last.
1: Well, that's so.
0: That's as it must be, fair lady.
1: If you don't stop calling me fair lady, I shall have to start calling you Prince Charming.
0: Shall we sit here?
1: Ah, you know something.
0: What?
1: You've never told me your name.
0: Haven't I?
1: No. What is your name?
0: My name? Why, as a matter of fact, it's Prince.
1: Prince? And what's your first name?
0: My first name?
1: Yes.
0: Daniel.
1: Daniel Prince. Well, that's rather like the name in the play. Daniel Prince, Prince Danilo. It is rather like, isn't it?
0: Yes, it is.
1: Well, don't you want to know my name?
0: Oh, I know it. It's Sonia.
1: No, it's Hilda. Hilda Calamere.
0: Oh.
1: Well, I must say you're not very curious. Don't you want to know anything more about me? Whether I'm married?
0: Why, you're a widow.
1: Why, so I am. However did you know?
0: Lift your veil, fair lady, and let me see your face.
1: Well, since my bereavement, I may seem a little older than you, even a few years older.
0: It's not one's age that matters, but who one is.
1: Oh, that is so true. Daniel, are you married?
0: Married? No.
1: Well, I don't see why you act so skittish about it. But I suppose you're like all the rest. You've a guilty conscience.
0: No, I have not.
1: Some liaison with a pretty barmaid, like the prince in the play. That's it, isn't it, Mr. Well. Prince?
0: Yes, there is a little liaison, yes.
1: And now you're tired of her, and you're wondering how to break it off. Is that it?
0: Yes.
1: My poor Prince Charming.
0: Miss Calamere, if you could help
1: me,
0: I...
1: No, Daniel. That's something you must do for yourself. But I can tell you this. It's best to be strong about it. Break it straight off, open and above board, like a true gentleman. Isn't it now?
0: Yes. Yes, of course.
1: And things like that are always so unsatisfactory for a young man of your station in life, aren't they?
0: My station? Yes. Well, what's that?
1: Why, 12 o'clock, I expect.
0: I'll have to hurry.
1: Daniel! Wait! Where are you going?
0: Home.

0: Is that you, George?
1: Yes, my dear.
0: Oh, I must have fallen asleep waiting for you. What time is it?
1: A little after one, I think.
0: After one? Where in the world have you been all this time?
1: I told you this morning that I had certain very important matters to attend to in London.
0: And what are these important matters, may I ask, that keep you out until 1 o'clock in the morning?
1: Ethel, tell me, do you believe in morganatic marriages?
0: In what?
1: Morganatic marriages.
0: Whatever's that?
1: When a person of royal blood marries someone beneath his station.
0: Well, I never thought about it. I don't see what's wrong with it if they're both in love. Why in the world do you ask me a question like that?
1: I just wanted to know what you thought.
0: You are an odd one. I still don't see...
1: Please, Ethel, I'm very tired. I think we should get to bed.
0: All right. I don't want to quarrel with you tonight of all nights. George.
1: Yes?
0: I did an awfully foolish thing today.
1: What?
0: I spent all our money, or most of it. Here, look what I got.
1: Well, what's that?
0: A little box. It's for cigarettes or hairpins or whatever you like. But when you open it, it plays that tune you like so much. See?
1: Well, that was very thoughtful of you, Ethel. It's really quite appropriate.
0: Here now, I didn't get it for you. Look what else I got.
1: Well, what are those?
0: Why, you can see what they are. A sand bucket and a sailboat.
1: Well, why did you get them?
0: Oh, I know it's silly and all, but... George, if we were to have a baby...
1: A baby?
0: Yes, mind you, I didn't say we will.
1: It's impossible.
0: Why, it's not impossible, are
1: you? I tell you it is. It's not the way the thing should happen at all.
0: The way what should happen?
1: It's all wrong. It's not fitting to my station. It can't happen.
0: Oh, it can't? Well, if I want to have a baby, it's little enough I get out
1: of life.
0: George, I thought you'd be happy if you thought that...
1: Well, of course, my dear, of course, yes. The idea just came as something of a surprise, that's all.
0: Then you mean...
1: Well, let's talk about it in the morning, my dear. I think now I shall take a bath.
0: A bath at this time of night?
1: Good for the nerves, you know. Relaxing.
0: Well, do hurry, then.
1: Shan't be long.
0: George?
1: I can't hear you.
0: Oh, it's no great matter.
1: Well, what is it? Why don't you come in here and talk to me?
0: Well, all right. George, don't you think a baby would like this music box? It is rather sweet, isn't it? Oh, I thought you were going to take a bath.
1: I've changed my mind.
0: George, what are you doing? Look out! I'm falling out!
1: The thing kept playing as she lay there in the water. I looked at her very closely. Wasn't necessary now to do anything more. There was a deep bruise on her forehead, just above the temple. She was no longer breathing. I got my hat and my walking stick. I left the house.
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1: Shall I tell you more? Yes, I believe I shall. You've been very attentive, and it pleases us to have you share our confidence. Very well, then. At the performance that evening, the lovely widow and I sealed our betrothal. Miss Calamere.
0: Why, it's my Prince Charming.
1: Oh, Miss Calamere, may we have our walk again, please?
0: Why, of course. Really, I hardly expected to see you at all this evening. You know, you were rather a naughty boy to leave me so suddenly last night without a word or anything.
1: Yes, I suppose I was, but...
0: You were going home, you said.
1: Yes, to my lodgings.
0: Oh, of course. Tell me, did you enjoy the performance tonight?
1: I didn't see it. I don't want ever to see it or him.
0: Oh, Daniel, do you have something to tell me?
1: Yes.
0: Is it about your... about her?
1: Yes.
0: Did you do as I told you?
1: Yes. It's finished.
0: My poor dear boy. And that's why you don't want to hear the music anymore. Because it reminds you of things you'd rather forget.
1: Yes.
0: That was very good of you, Daniel. And very brave. I hope it wasn't necessary to hurt her too much.
1: No. It didn't hurt her very much.
0: And what are your plans?
1: I've come to you, Miss Callahan. I've come to you.
0: Daniel, you mean...
1: You're the only person in the world who understands me, Miss Calamere.
0: Oh, my Prince Charming. It's like a dream, like the play that brought us together.
1: We are the play now.
0: Until death do us part.
1: Yes, until death do us part. It has come off precisely as it should have. I've married the lovely widow, and we shall live happily ever after. She has a fine home and her own income, and it's very fine, and she's very good to me. And very tactful, too. She never refers to my true identity or to the imposter who continues nightly to play out my life upon the stage. At her suggestion, I've taken a position in a London chemist's shop for my self-respect, she says. But, of course, she means the better to disguise my true name and station until the time comes. Now, each morning, she walks down with me as I go to work.
0: Now, Daniel, be sure and stop at the Hatters on your way home and pick up your new handbook. I've ordered it especially for you.
1: Yes, my dear.
0: I'm sure it'll be very becoming. And now let me see. Oh, yes, this is the day you're paid, isn't it?
1: Yes, so it is.
0: You know, I've been thinking you should have your own bank account. What would you say to that?
1: Whatever you think best, my dear.
0: Very well. But bring the money home as usual and I'll arrange it all for you tomorrow.
1: Yes, my dear.
0: Well, here we are. Mind you come right home after work and don't be late. We're having something very special for dinner this evening.
1: I shall, my dear. Goodbye.
0: Goodbye, Daniel.
4: Oh, so there you are.
1: Good morning, Mr. Arrowsmith.
4: You're late again, Prince.
1: I'm sorry, Mr. Arrowsmith.
4: Well, being sorry isn't enough. This is the second time this summer. See if it don't happen again.
1: Yes, Mr. Arrowsmith.
4: Now, get them fancy togs off and into your work coat with you and behind that counter.
1: Yes, sir.
4: Here's something new. I want you to pay attention to it. It's a novelty I want you to try out, see? I'm putting it in your counter.
1: Oh, very good, Mr. Arrowsmith.
4: You have to demonstrate it so. Look sharp here.
1: Yes, sir.
4: It's a cigarette box. When you open it, it plays a tune like this. You see?
1: Stop it. Stop it. Stop it, I say.
4: What?
1: I'm sorry, sir. But you see, I'm quite allergic to music.
4: Oh, you are you? Well, mind you don't talk to me in that tone of voice, or you're liable to find that I'm allergic to keeping you on here. Understand?
1: Yes, sir.
4: And here's your pay. A sixpence dot for that glass you broke Saturday.
1: Thank you, sir.
4: And mind you give some attention to trying to sell that music box. Allergic or not allergic?
1: Yes, sir.
5: Oh, hello, Prince. I was all around the old man.
1: Oh, nothing at all. Just a minor difference of opinion and a matter of policy, that's all.
5: Matter of policy, eh? Oh, here, what's this?
1: Don't touch it.
5: What's wrong? Has it got a snake in it or what?
1: It's a very delicate piece of mechanism.
5: Well, let's see. Oh, I say.
1: Give it to me.
5: Well, you are edgy. Well, you look as though you'd seen a ghost.
1: A ghost? At the lunch hour, I took the wretched thing out to the back of the store. I smashed it to bits and threw it into the rubbish bin. It had been priced at 7 and 6. And I rang it up on the cash register.
5: I say, Prince.
1: Yes, sir?
5: Where's that music box?
1: I sold it, sir.
5: You did, eh? Well, that's jolly good. Nice to have you show a bit of initiative for a change.
1: Thank you, sir.
5: Here you are. Here's another one.
1: What?
5: Salesman talked me into buying 3 dozen of them. Thought for a while I'd be stuck with them, but I guess that's going to be you that's stuck with them, eh, Prince? That's it. Now it's you that's stuck with them.
1: 3 dozen. Yes, sir. I'll get rid of them, I'm sure.
6: Well, come on, Prince. Let's go have a spot of lunch together.
1: No. I'm going home to lunch today. I must get something very important. Well, good night, Birdie.
6: Night, Prince.
1: Good night, Mr. Arrowsmith.
5: Good night. Oh, Prince.
1: Yes, sir?
5: How did you do over those musical cigarette boxes,
1: They're all sold, sir.
5: What? All 3 dozen?
1: Yes, sir. You see, a gentleman came in and said he wanted them for an orphanage, sir.
5: 3 dozen musical... Well, that's a nice traveling bag you have there. Genuine alligator. Pretty expensive, eh?
1: Yes, sir, it is. It's my wife's.
5: 3 dozen musical cigarette boxes for an orphanage. Why, the fellow must have been insane.
1: No, he was quite sane, sir. As sane as you or me.
5: Well, good night, Prince.
1: Good night, Prince.
7: Can you spare a poor man a copper, Dabney?
1: Yes. Here's a shilling.
7: Oh, God bless you, Dabney.
1: But there's something you must do. I want to give you something else.
7: Oh, what?
1: Here, take this suitcase. It's yours. You can do anything you like with it.
7: Here. What's that game, Dabney?
1: There's no game. I'm just tired of it, that's all. It's a good bag. You can probably pawn it for a nice price.
7: What's in it?
1: Do you want it or don't you?
7: Well, I'll take it. But I hope you don't have your wife back, Dabney, or something.
1: Then take it and shut up.
8: Is that you, Daniel?
1: Yes, my dear.
8: Well, it's about time. I've been looking for my alligator bag.
1: I was about to tell you, my dear. I borrowed it.
8: Borrowed it? What for? Where is it?
1: It was stolen.
8: Stolen? Well, how?
1: You see, I was riding on the underground, and some chap grabbed it and dashed out of the door with it before I could stop it.
8: My beautiful bag. Oh, Daniel, how could you have been so careless?
1: Well, it can't be helped now, my dear. I'll save up and buy you another one.
8: Stolen. Well, at least we can phone the police.
1: Police?
8: Well, why not? That's what one usually does about stolen belongings, isn't it?
1: It's not the slightest use, my dear.
8: Well, there's no harm in it. Oh, I'll answer it, Daniel. Yes? Why, yes, my husband and I were just... Yes. Yes, that would be if... Oh. Well, that is odd. Why, yes, come right up. Yes, we'll both be here. That was the police, Daniel. They found my bag.
1: No, they couldn't
8: have. They saw a beggar carrying it. They thought it looked odd, such a nice bag, and they found my name on it inside.
1: Oh.
8: Daniel... It was full of music boxes. 36 of them.
1: All right, then. They were down at the store. They got on my nerves.
8: Daniel, they all played the same piece of music. The tune from our play that you used to like so much.
1: That's right.
8: And you haven't ever wanted to hear again.
1: Hilda.
8: Well, Daniel.
1: I'm very tired, Hilda. I'm going to take a bath.
8: Daniel... I want to talk to you.
1: Very well. You may talk to me while I run my bath.
8: Daniel, something's happened. You're different.
1: I'm no different.
8: Well, why do you hate that piece of music so much? Enough to do such a crazy thing.
1: What?
8: Well, it's because of...
0: It's because of her, isn't it?
1: Yes. No.
0: What did you do that night? You killed her. Oh, who are you?
1: I am His Royal Highness, Prince Danilo of Masovia.
0: Daniel?
1: What I have done in the interest of my royal house and of my kingdom. And what I am about to do...
0: Oh, that is the police. I'll go send them away. Daniel, open that door. Let me out!

0: What do you want?
1: I'm Inspector Davis.
0: Scotland Yard.
2: That's him. Oh, George.
0: Careful.
2: Oh, George, why did you leave me? I'd fallen in the bathroom and cracked my head. And when I woke up, you were gone.
0: You'd fallen?
3: We've been trying to find you for this lady for quite a while, Mr. Munsey. All we had to go on was your taste in music.
2: George.
3: And when this bag showed up with the music boxes in it... By the way, is this your other wife's bag?
2: Oh, George, there was someone else.
3: Ah, so you don't want to answer, eh? Well, you better call the other lady down here, Mr. Munsey. It looks as though you'd have to answer to a charge of bigamy, my lad.
0: Bigamy. Bigamy.

0: I have been returned at last to my rightful place and have taken up residence at my castle in Arsovia. There are heavy bars upon the window for the protection of my royal person, and I am most courteously treated by all my court attendants. Even now I hear the approach of my prime minister, whose quaint conceit it is to call himself my doctor. He has been on a personal errand at my request. Did you get it? Did you bring us what we asked?
1: Yes. I managed to find one. Here it is.
0: Ah, yes, yes. That is it. We thank you. Doubtless it seems a trivial thing, a mere trinket, but it reminds us of so many things that we cannot quite remember, like some dream of another life. And it will serve to take our mind from cares of state, which is most necessary, since we know that now we shall be here all the rest of our life.

0: And so closes The Merry Widower, starring Mr. Reginald Gardner. Tonight's study in Suspense. Suspense is produced and directed by William Spear.
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0: Reginald Gardner appeared through the courtesy of 20th Century Fox, producers of the Derelict Zanuck Technicolor production, Wilson. Next Thursday, same time, you will hear Miss Lucille Ball as star of Suspense.
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4: Watch out, watch out, watch out for
5: cigarette hangover.
4: That stale, musty, smoked-out taste in your mouth.
5: Cigarette hangover.
4: That tight, dry, uncomfortable feeling in your throat.
5: Cigarette hangover.
4: That's what takes the joy out of smoking. And when that happens to you, it's time to switch to Philip Morris. Remember,
5: over 2 million more smokers have switched to Philip Morris.
4: Yes, if you're tired of cigarette hangover, join the millions who have discovered in Philip Morris a milder smoke, a cleaner, fresher smoke than they've ever known before.
5: Over 2 million more smokers have switched to Philip Morris.
4: Remember, Philip Morris is the one, the only cigarette proved definitely less irritating, proved definitely milder than any other leading brand. No other cigarette can make that statement.
5: Remember, top-ranking doctors, eminent nose and throat specialists, actually suggest Philip Morris in cases of irritation due to smoking.
4: Above all, remember this. You'll be glad tomorrow you smoked Philip Morris today.

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0: standing in a lonely forest clearing. The dawn turned gray with the creeping fog. 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Unless you first take his.
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0: Are you ready, Dubin?
1: Ready? Yes, yes. Get on with it.
0: There is no way by which you can compose your differences, settle your quarrel, except by this. Lieutenant W.A.?
1: There is none.
0: Lieutenant Moussan?
1: I am not the challenger. Lieutenant Domier is.
2: If my opponent wishes to withdraw at this point with a certain loss of honor...
1: The lieutenant forgets himself.
2: My apologies.
1: Monsieur, will you be kind enough to proceed?
0: Very well. Your seconds have examined these pistols and pronounced them perfectly matched. They are loaded. Will you make your choice, Lieutenant Domier?
2: This one should do nicely.
0: Lieutenant Moussan. Gentlemen, you will take your places. Here, where I have planted my saber in the ground, back to back, if please. You will raise your pistols to shoulder height, hold them pointed upward. Good. Now the terms of the duel are these. When Major Cole counts, you will walk slowly away from each other. On the count of 10, you will turn and fire. Regardless of the effects of the shot, the duel is then declared finished and the quarrel ended. Is that satisfactory to both of you?
2: Quite satisfactory.
1: Yes, of course.
0: Are you ready, Major Cult?
3: Yes. There's no other way of... Yes, I'm ready.
0: Gentlemen.
2: At your pleasure.
1: Yes, yes, go ahead. One, two, three, four, five, six... Seven, eight, nine, ten. Otavaju, hurry, please. See what you can do for him.
0: If the son had a premonition, this would happen, Major Cole.
3: He didn't need a premonition. Common sense could have told him.
0: Who? Domier never missed.
2: Well. Is he dead, Major?
3: Fact, I think, is obvious. Congratulations, Lieutenant Domier. Once again, you have distinguished yourself by your excellent shooting. It is unfortunate, however, that you so often see fit to direct it against your own comrades in arms.
2: He insulted me, sir. A man must defend
3: himself. Good day, Lieutenant.

0: Lieutenant Daumier reporting as requested, sir.
1: At ease, Lieutenant. Let me see here. According to this dossier, you were assigned to my regiment some 7 months ago, having just been commissioned from the Academy of Saint-Cyr.
0: Yes, sir.
1: Though the regiment has not been engaged in military action during that period, you have shown exemplary ability in the performance of duties assigned to you.
0: Thank you, sir.
1: Your official record is excellent, and it can be assumed you will give a good account of yourself when we move against Vienna at the end of the month.
0: I hope so, sir.
1: However, I am more concerned at the moment with your unofficial record, Lieutenant Daumier.
0: Sir?
1: 1 week after your assignment to my command, you challenged Lieutenant Nikolov to a duel and shot and killed him.
0: He insulted me, sir.
1: 6 weeks later, you challenged Lieutenant Deville to a duel, shot and killed him.
0: But I was only...
1: Two months after that, Captain Morancy, your bullet smashed his shoulder and he was forced to retire from the service. 3 weeks ago, your victim was Lieutenant Leclerc, who still lingers in the hospital.
2: Does the colonel know that all...
1: Now, this morning, near the forest of Baringo, you shot and killed the leader of my 8th platoon, Lieutenant Musin.
2: That duel was conducted fairly,
1: sir. It was murder. You're a dead shot with a pistol. Those men didn't have a chance against you.
2: Then they should not be so free with their insults, Colonel. A gentleman has the right to defend his honor.
1: Lieutenant Daumier, if all you know of honor is what you have learned on the dueling field, then I fear your education has been arrested at a very primitive stage.
2: I resent your implication. If you care to withdraw your remark at once, perhaps...
1: Lieutenant, attention!
0: Yes.
1: Lieutenant Daumier, you were on the point of issuing a challenge to your commanding officer while standing for an official interview. You were aware of the penalty for such an action, are you not?
0: Yes, sir, the guillotine.
1: Lieutenant, in 7 months I've lost 5 men, excellent officers, all of them, sacrificed to that exalted sense of honor of yours. Well, there'll be no more of it. Do you understand?
2: But, sir,
1: if you persist in this career of mayhem, if you challenge another man of this regiment, I will convene a court of inquiry. If that court should find your provocation insufficient, and I am quite sure that it would, I will have you stripped of your commission and thrown out of the army. Is that clear?
0: Yes, sir.
1: Any questions, Lieutenant?
2: With the colonel's permission, yes. The colonel has mentioned the penalty for challenging one superior officer under official restraint. But suppose such a challenge should be given in circumstances which are not official, and for reasons which are personal.
1: In that case, there is no penalty, Lieutenant Daumier.
0: Thank you, sir.
1: Dismissed.

0: Mind if I step in, Colonel?
1: Of course not. Come in, Major.
0: Don't tell him you're leaving. He's boiling. What did you do to him?
1: Tried to threaten some of that boyish nonsense out of his head with somewhat dubious success, I'm afraid.
0: He has a hellish temper, all right. He was in one of my courses at San Fier. Needs a campaign to settle him down.
1: You'll get it. The orders are confidential, but the little corporal arrives in 2 weeks.
0: Ah.
1: We move against Vienna the week after.
0: Good. The regiment needs shaking down.
1: Confound it, Major Cole. Daumier is worth saving if there's any way of doing it. He could be the best junior officer in the regiment if he'd only grow up. If he could only develop the slightest maturity. But you realize that I am barely 12 years older than he is?
0: It's the campaigns. Italy, Egypt, you had to grow up. Wait till we move against the Austrian army. That'll settle him down.
1: I hope so.
0: Oh, well, by the way, Colonel.
1: Hmm?
0: You recall my telling you of a niece of mine?
1: Marianne?
0: Yes. Well, she's here. Came up from San Siro this afternoon for a surprise visit. I wondered if you would care to join us at dinner tonight.
1: Of course.
0: Well, then it's settled. And forget about Daumier. He'll straighten out in time.
1: Possibly. If he doesn't destroy himself first.
0: Or someone else.
1: Or someone else.

0: You're no problem. You're a most remarkable man.
1: Remarkable?
2: I've been telling it to Marianne for 3 years now.
0: But the way you described him, Uncle Jean, I had pictured a battle-scarred veteran of a dozen campaigns, tired and worn, and even older than you are.
1: Oh, heaven forbid.
0: But instead I find... Well...
1: You, find what, Marianne?
0: No, not another word. I fear I may have said enough now to turn your head.
2: Oh, I rather think you'll find his head a bit more firmly attached than those of the cadets, you know, sounds here.
0: Oh, Uncle Jean, what a thing to say.
2: Captain Dortrack has just come in. There's a matter I'd like to see him about, if you'll excuse me, sir.
1: Of course, Major. Marianne, how long will you be here?
0: A week, possibly two. Unless the campaign begins sooner. Oh, I know, it's a dark secret. But there is gossip, of course.
1: I see.
0: Oh, there's Uncle Jean. Of course I accept. I'd love to.
1: Oh, no, really, really, now.
0: Come on. There's much less danger in a cotillion than there is in a cavalry charge.
1: Is there? My arm, Marianne.

0: And that thin blue line far across the valley there, almost hidden in the haze. What is that, Colonel Perrault?
1: The Danube.
0: Oh.
1: An objective once built in the campaign.
0: The campaign. Danger, dear. It's difficult to imagine when everything is so peaceful now. The birds, flowers, even the hills are happy today.
1: And you, my dear?
0: I'm happy, too. Very happy.
1: Then forget the campaign. Today doesn't matter.
0: And what does matter today?
1: You.
0: I?
1: You must have known it. I'm not experienced at hiding such things. Marianne.
0: I think the carriage driver is anxious to leave.
1: The devil take the carriage driver.
0: Why, you're more impetuous than a cadet.
1: Where are you concerned?
0: It's getting late.
1: Marianne.
0: No, please. We only met 3 days ago.
1: A week, then. Will a week be long enough, my dear?
0: I think perhaps it will. Ask me then.

0: Cormier, right there.
1: Yes. Come
0: in. Assembly and review in 5 minutes. Are you ready?
2: Yes, if I can get this tunic straight.
0: Here's your saber.
2: Full review every third day now. Something must be up.
0: The Austrian campaign will move in a matter of days. Mark my words.
2: I hope you're right.
0: Gormier, there's something I think you ought to know.
3: We'd better go.
0: Wait. You told me once that while you were at the academy, you exchanged rings with Marianne Kohl, the major's niece, right?
3: Yes, we're planning to be married. She wrote me she'd try to come here for a visit, but so far...
0: Gormier.
3: What?
0: Gormier, she's here.
3: Yes?
0: She's been here for a week.
3: A week? Where? What's she been doing?
0: Dining, dancing, driving in the countryside, walking in the garden, the usual activities of a girl who's been courted.
3: Courted? By whom?
0: By our commanding officer, my friend.
3: Colonel Carroll, that's a lie.
0: It's true, don't you? The major introduced. The whole regiment is not, but they kept it from you. From me as well, knowing I was your friend. I just heard of it. What are you going to do about it, Colonel?
3: We'll see, Armand. Now let's go.

listening to The Second Shot, tonight's presentation on Escape. On CBS Radio's Saturday night series called Gunsmoke, we go back to the early West for the exploits of United States Marshal Matt Dillon. 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And now, Escape and Act Two of The Second Shot.

0: Are you leaving us, Major?
1: If you will excuse me. Yes, it's bedtime for a man my age.
2: Good night, Uncle Jean.
1: Good night, my dear. General?
0: Good night, Major. 1 week today. You said a week should be long enough, my dear.
2: I did.
0: I love you, Marianne.
2: Seems so strange. For you who have been so many places, known so many women.
0: I don't remember any women.
2: For you to love me, who knows nothing and has been nowhere.
0: The cadets at the academy?
2: Oh, not one of them mattered. Not as you matter, my dear.
0: Marianne. Then you will marry me.
2: How could it be at this time of night?
0: I suppose we should answer.
2: Wait, I hear Uncle Jean coming down. He'll see who it is.
0: Good. I'm much too comfortable to move. And the view from here is excellent.
2: You?
0: You, my dear.
2: Oh.
3: Lieutenant Dunier? Rather late, Lieutenant.
4: By compliments to Colonel Farrell, Major. Tell him I'd like to work with him. And tell him it's personal rather than official. Quite personal.
0: Have the lieutenant come in, Major Cole. I gathered from your remarks to Major Call at the door that you are not here on official military business.
4: The colonel has an excellent sense of hearing. It's too bad his sense of decency is not equally admirable.
1: Lieutenant, may I remind you that you're addressing your superior officer?
4: I am aware of it, Major.
1: Then while you're in my home, you'll conduct yourself in a manner proper to your rank.
4: My manner is proper enough for a man who's been grossly offended. I'm certain the colonel will admit that the provocation he has given me is...
1: Lieutenant Dormier!
0: Let him talk, Major. What provocation do you fancy I have given you, Lieutenant?
4: I would prefer to discuss the matter without the presence of Major Cole's niece.
2: Domia, you're being a fool.
4: I was once, but no longer.
1: You know each other?
4: Ask your niece, Major.
2: Stop it, Domia. We were both fools, mere children.
4: Oh, and now, in less than a year, you have grown up, become a lady, the colonel's lady, no less. Though you show little regard for his feelings, since I perceive you still wear my ring on a chain about your throat...
2: Take it. Here. Each day I meant to give it back, but I put it off. It meant nothing.
4: It meant a pledge of betrothal once. Shall I remind you of the circumstances, our children's words, our children's actions?
0: Marianne, I must add my request to the lieutenant. Will you leave us alone, please?
1: Yes. Will you go, my dear?
2: Very well, Uncle Jean. Colonel Perrault, I... Nothing.
0: Lieutenant, were you implying some sort of understanding between you and Marianne before she came here to visit?
4: Is the colonel trying to imply he was not aware of it?
0: I was not.
4: You lie.
0: Lieutenant. Never mind, Major. I think our young friend hardly knows what he's saying.
4: Then you choose to ignore my insult? Well, I will not be so lenient, Colonel Perrault. Captain Armand will call at your quarters tonight and arrange the affair.
1: A duel? You are challenging your commanding officer?
4: With the colonel's permission, of course. Naturally, he can refuse to accept.
0: I accept.
1: No, Colonel.
0: I shall expect Captain Armand at my quarters later.
1: Colonel Perrault.
0: And now, Lieutenant Beaumier... You are a fool. A brash, unreasoning young fool. I'm telling you that quite officially.

0: not, he'll kill you.
1: The probabilities are in his favor.
0: Then how in the name of heaven can you sit there and be so calm about it?
1: Calm? Major, I am anything but calm. Oh, no, not about the possibility of death. I've spent my life with death, cheated it for years. When it comes for me as though it's you. It's not death. It's Marianne.
0: Oh, she was young. Too young. Not yet awakened. As she said herself, a childish thing meant nothing.
1: I am not so sure, Major. Perhaps the strength and surge of my own feeling may have blinded me to hers.
0: She's been here a week and made no effort to see him.
1: But she wore his ring. You see my position, Major. If I should kill him, it would be a terrible injury to her. And on the other hand, should the result be reversed, her life with him would be clouded forever by the thought that she had brought about my death.
0: But you insist on believing she cares for Daumier?
1: I can see no other explanation.
2: Except the obvious one.
1: Maria.
2: I am not ordinarily an eavesdropper. Any more than I am other things you seem to believe I am.
1: Marianne, at this hour, a gentleman's quarters...
2: I think I am amply chaperoned by Uncle Jean. In fact, too much so for what I have to say.
0: I'll wait in the passage outside, Colonel. Keep an eye out for Captain Armand.
2: Do you believe I have played with your affections? Treated your love lightly for some feeling of vanity and such a conquest?
1: I don't condemn you, my dear. My rank, perhaps, an air of experience. Anyone can be misled for a week.
2: I meant what I said to Daumier. It was a childish thing. So there is no reason for this duel, you see. You can't go through with it now.
1: But I have to, my dear. There's nothing else I can do.
2: Daumier is being a fool. Must you be one, too?
1: I have no choice. Under the circumstances, I can only... It's Captain Armand.
3: Yes.
1: Come.
3: Yes,
1: you can go out this way. It's better not to see you here.
2: But the duel, you must not risk your life.
1: Life is risk, Marianne. Now, goodbye, my dear. Come in, Captain Armand. At ease, Captain.
4: Yes, sir.
1: Major Cole here has kindly agreed to act as my second. Precise details of time and place can be arranged between you.
4: Yes, sir.
1: But as to the conditions of the duel itself, I wish to state definite requirements. This is, of course, my right as the challenged party.
4: Lieutenant Daumier has instructed me to accept whatever conditions you may impose, sir.
1: Good. And here they are. Dueling pistols, of course.
4: Very good. The distance?
1: 2 paces.
4: 2 paces?
1: Correct.
0: Colonel, are you sure of what you are saying?
4: 2 paces? It is impossible to miss.
1: Each of us shall take his position and aim at his opponent and may fire his shot at will after the count of 3.
4: But I...
1: Now, a final condition, Captain. One of the pistols will not be loaded.
4: I hardly know what...
0: Colonel, it means certain death for one of you. For the one who draws the empty gun, leaves everything else to chance.
1: Better so than leave it to the lieutenant's marksmanship. Well, Captain?
4: The Major is right. The result is purely a matter of chance, sir.
1: Which is proper, I think, in an affair of honor. Shouldn't fate be given a hand in the matter? And you decline my terms, Captain Armand?
4: No, we can't decline, if you're right. Very well, Colonel. On behalf of Lieutenant Daumier, I accept.

0: Colonel, you're being as foolish as he is. Stop now before it's too late.
1: I think it's too late now, Major Colonel. It appears they're all here ahead of us.
0: It can only mean tragedy, no matter what happens.
1: Morning, gentlemen. Monsieur Dutrec, I understand that you are to officiate.
2: If the Colonel pleases.
1: Of course. Pistols are in this case.

0: I've already seen to the loading.
1: Do you know which is the loaded gun, Colonel?
0: It doesn't matter, since Lieutenant Meunier will have first choice.
1: Quite so. Will you choose your weapon, Lieutenant?
2: I will.
0: You hesitate, Lieutenant. I was told you always approach these affairs with a certain ease and confidence.
2: This one.
1: That is your final choice, Lieutenant?
0: Yes.
1: Very well. Colonel.
0: Thank you.
1: We will take your places, gentlemen. The sabers are planted on the ground 2 paces apart. You will stand back of them and face your opponent. Are you ready, gentlemen?
0: At your pleasure, monsieur.
1: Lieutenant Dumier?
0: Yes, of course. Get on with it.
1: You understand that neither of you will fire before the count of 3? Good.
3: Gentlemen, you will take aim.
0: You're trembling, Lieutenant. Did you tremble in your other duels?
2: Count. Go ahead and count.
3: 1, 2, 3.
0: Fate seems to be against you, Lieutenant Daumier. You drew the empty gun.
2: Fire. Fire and get it over with.
0: A new feeling for you, isn't it, Lieutenant? Looking into the muzzle of a pistol and knowing it holds death for you. It's a feeling 5 of your previous opponents had. A feeling one learns in campaigns and battles. At the same time, one learns the real meaning of honor. It's called fear, Lieutenant.
2: Fire, you devil.
4: Don't torture him, Colonel. Do as he says. Get it over with.
0: Torture. His torture any greater than that he imposed on others? Men who meant no insult to him, but were forced to threaten death from his marksmanship because of his self-acclaimed sense of honor? Is it too bad that drastic measures as this were required to bring to an end your career of slaughter, Lieutenant?
2: Fire! Pull the trigger!
3: We back up, Mr. Colonel.
0: Very well, gentlemen. An end to your last duel, Lieutenant.
3: A misfire. A miracle.
0: No. Quite the contrary. Lieutenant Daumier, next week we move against Austria. And France will have need of all her officers. I did not wish to waste your life or mine. Neither of the pistols was loaded.

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1: You are standing at the entrance of a walled Arab town. 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
1: Oh, oh, oh. End, stop, triple O.

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Come in. You're early tonight. The coroner hasn't arrived yet. But it's all right. The corpse is here. Yes, that's him over there in the corner. The slightly decapitated gentleman sitting with his head in his hands.

0: right, friends. 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No. Don't try to run away. Lie perfectly still. If you race with Mr. Macabre, you're liable to end up in a dead heat. From the living room of a small house that has seen better days, a single light shines in the early evening. Inside, Grace Denning waits alone for her father to come home. Anxiously lighting one cigarette from the other, she paces the floor until at last she hears his footsteps on the porch stairs.
1: Father? Is that you, Father?
2: Yes, dear. Now, are you worried about me?
1: Well, you're never this late for dinner. I thought something might have happened to you. You weren't down at the river again, were you, Father?
2: No.
1: Well, where were you?
2: Just downtown. I stopped off for a minute. Grace, why are you staring at me?
1: Well, you look so strange, so frightened.
2: Well, I should be frightened. You know what it's like to live without money week after week, waiting, hoping for a break that never comes.
1: Well, don't worry, darling. Your luck will change.
2: I'm not worried anymore.
1: You got the loan?
2: Yes.
1: From the bank?
2: No. From Dr. Tarleton.
1: Dr. Tarleton? He wouldn't lend you any money. He wouldn't lift a finger to help you.
2: Why not? He's an old friend of mine, isn't he?
1: Well, I wouldn't call him a friend. Not after the way he's treated you all these years. He still hasn't forgiven you for taking Mother away from him.
2: Don't be a fool.
1: Well, he hasn't. He's still in love with her. He told me so. At the funeral.
2: Well, what difference does it make? I've got the money, haven't I?
1: But how did you get it?
2: I told you, he lent it to me.
1: Why did he lend you that money?
2: Because I gave him something in return.
1: What?
2: I sold him my brain.
1: What do you mean, Father?
2: I willed it to him in return for the loan.
1: Your brain?
2: Yes. He said it would be of value to him in his experiments. He said the medical school was making a study of men with artistic talents.
1: You haven't painted for years.
2: Well, Dr. Tarleton didn't really want my brain, Grace. Can't you see? It was just an excuse to torment me.
1: Well, you're not going through with it. I won't let you.
2: You'll have to, Grace. I've gotten the money.
1: Then you'll give it back. I won't let you take it.
2: Here, what are you doing?
1: Holding him up to return that money.
2: Put that phone down.
1: Father, let go. Drive you out of your mind if you accept this loan. Let me speak to him.
3: Tarleton's office. Miss Henry speaking.
1: Hello. Oh, Miss Henry. Is Dr. Tarleton there?
3: Why, who's calling, please?
1: This is Miss Denning, George Denning's daughter. Would you ask the doctor to come to the phone, please?
3: I'm afraid I can't, Miss Denning. Dr. Tarleton is dead.
1: Miss Henry, I hope you don't mind my coming over here. I'm asking you all these questions, but you see, Dr. Tarleton was an old friend of the family's, and I'm rather anxious to know the circumstances.
4: I understand, Miss Denning. Dr. Tarleton often spoke of you and your mother.
1: When did he die, Miss Henry?
4: This afternoon, about 5 o'clock. We can't be sure of the exact time. Nobody was with him when he died.
1: Nobody?
4: As far as we know. I was out of the office on an errand when it happened, and when I got back, he was dead.
1: But what happened to him? I mean, it was all so sudden. Did he have a heart attack or something?
4: Well, he was subject to dizzy spells, Miss Denning. He probably had one this afternoon.
1: Oh, I see.
4: But I'm not sure that's what caused the accident.
1: Accident?
4: Yes, he fell against the instrument cabinet in his office and broke the glass. The edge of it cut an artery in his neck, and he died before anyone could reach him.
1: How awful. Well, what makes you think it wasn't an accident?
4: I don't know. I just have a feeling it might have been murder.
1: Why? Was anybody with Dr. Tarleton when you left this afternoon?
4: Yes. A man by the name of Macabre.
1: Who?
4: Mr. Macabre. I don't know his first name or anything about him, but the police are investigating him right now.
1: And there wasn't anybody else this afternoon?
4: Not that I know of.
1: Are you sure? Didn't Dr. Tarleton have an appointment with a man who was interested in some sort of brain experiment?
4: What's that?
1: an elderly gentleman, tall, with gray hair and a long, thin face.
4: Why, Miss Denning, that was Mr. McCobb.
2: Where have you been, Grace?
1: Oh, just out for a walk.
2: Now, don't lie to me. Where have you been? Over to Dr. Tarleton's office.
1: Yes?
2: Yeah, well, what for? I told you not to meddle in my business. Tarleton's dead, and my bargain with him is automatically canceled.
1: Is that the agreement you made with him, Father?
2: My agreement with Dr. Tarleton doesn't matter anymore.
1: It doesn't to me, Father. But it might to the police, if they find a copy of that agreement.
2: What are you driving at?
1: Don't you think they'll find out Tarleton's death wasn't an accident?
2: Good heavens, Grace, you don't think I killed him, do you? You don't think I murdered a man for the sake of a few $100s?
1: What did you do? You were in his office at 5 o'clock this afternoon, weren't you?
2: Who told you that?
1: What difference does it make? Miss Henry knows you were there. She told me all about it.
2: I didn't speak to Miss Henry.
1: Mr. McCobb did. Oh, for heaven's sake, Father, don't you think the police will see through a trick like that? They're not looking for you right now.
2: Well, confound it, Grace. I didn't kill Dr. Tarleton. And I never heard of Mr. McCobb. Now, let's not talk about him.
1: All right, Father. If you want to bluff it through, I can't stop you. Only I wish that you...
2: Just a minute. I'll get that.
1: No, no, let me. It may be the police. Hello?
5: Hello, Miss Denning?
1: Yes?
5: I've got to see you right away. I have something to tell you about the murder of Dr. Tarleton.
1: What do you mean?
5: I can't talk to you over the phone, but if you'll come down to 54 Palmer Street right away, I'll tell you all about it. Come alone, Miss Denning, and come quickly.
1: Just a moment. You haven't told me who you are.
5: Oh, I'm sorry. The name is Mr. McCobb.

0: Greg, I'm coming. Yes, what do you want?
1: What? I'm Miss Denning. Weren't you expecting me?
0: I never expect anybody around here, especially at this time of night. What did you ring the bell for?
1: Well, I was supposed to meet somebody here.
0: Are you sure you got the right address? This is the University Medical School, the autopsy lab. We're closed up for the night.
1: That's strange. I was sure he said 54 Palmer Street.
0: Who was this? One of the students?
1: No, a friend of mine.
0: Well, it's a funny place to be meeting a friend of yours, but if he said he'd be here, well, maybe you better come in.
1: Well, I...
0: Oh, come on, I don't mind you waiting on the inside. Sure. Yeah, I'm always glad to have a little company around. A place like this kind of gets under your skin.
1: What do you mean?
0: Ain't you never been to a medical school before?
1: No, I...
0: Well, there ain't nothing to be afraid of, lady, but it's just like being in a morgue with them dead ones around, especially tonight.
1: Why tonight?
0: And didn't you read in the papers what happened? Didn't you see where that doctor got killed under mysterious circumstances?
1: Dr. Tarleton?
0: Yeah, that's the one.
1: You knew Dr. Tarleton?
0: Well, sure I know him. He used to teach down here. Anatomy.
1: Oh, I didn't know that. Maybe that's why I was told to come here.
0: Because of Dr. Tarleton? You know something about his death?
1: No, but the man I'm supposed to meet here does. Have you ever heard of a Mr. McCobb?
0: McCobb? Are you waiting for Mr. McCobb?
1: Yes. Do you know him?
0: Who sent you here?
1: He did. He called me up on the phone and told me he wanted to speak to me about Dr. Tarleton's death.
0: Mr. McCobb said that?
1: Yes.
0: You better come with me, lady.
1: What's wrong?
0: I didn't say there was anything wrong. I just want you to come with me. I've got to know if you're telling me the truth.
1: Where are you taking me?
0: Don't worry, it ain't far. Right in here. Come on.
1: Stop pulling me, will you? Where are we?
0: Where do you think? In the lab.
1: But why did you bring me here?
0: Didn't you say you had to see Mr. McCobb?
1: Yes, but...
0: Well, this is where he is. Right in that canvas bag.
1: It's a body.
0: Of course it's a body. And they give them all names. The students, I mean.
1: Oh, no.
0: This one is Mr. McCobb.
1: No.
0: That's what I want to know. Who put you up to this? Who told you to come over here and tell me he was alive?
1: Nobody.
0: Don't lie to me. Every one of them students know I'm scared of Mr. McCobb. They've been playing tricks on me ever since I got
1: Let
0: here.
1: Let me go.
0: Not until I make sure he's in that bag.
1: What are you doing?
0: I'm opening it up.
1: No.
0: Look. It's not Mr. McCobb.
1: What?
0: It's Dr. Tarleton.

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3: Now that you've had a few moments to let your hair down, let's get back to our story and make it stand up again. Let's see now, where were we? Oh, yes. In that lovely little dissecting room where the university goes to meet the student body. As I remember it, Grace Denning went there too, with a night watchman to see a man about a corpse. But the corpse didn't keep his appointment. At the last moment, Mr. McCobb got cold feet and left Dr. Talton holding the bag.
4: Are you sure it's Dr. Talton?
5: Can't you see it is?
4: I'm going to call the police.
5: Now, wait a minute. You're not going to call anybody till you tell me why you came here.
4: I told you.
5: Told me a lie. You knew Dr. Talton was in this bag. You brought him here.
4: Don't be a fool.
5: Well, then who did? Who put you up to this? One of them students?
4: No.
5: They must have, or you wouldn't have told me that story about Mr. McCobb. Where is he? What have they done with him?
4: Nothing. I didn't have anything to do with it.
5: Mean? You're not playing a trick on me?
4: Of course not.
5: Then it's true. It was Mr. McCobb.
4: What?
5: He's the one who killed Dr. Talton. He's the one who put him in that bag.
4: What are you talking about? You're insane.
5: Insane, am I? You don't know about Mr. McCobb. You don't know where he came from.
4: What do you mean?
5: His body, Miss Denning. They brought it from the state penitentiary. He was a murderer.
4: Stop it! Stop it!
5: No, I can't stop it. Don't you understand? We've got to find him and bring him back before it happens again. Right, there's the phone. Hello?
6: Hello? Is Miss Denning there, please?
5: Just a minute. It's for you, Miss Denning.
4: A call?
5: Yes, here, answer it.
4: Oh. Hello?
6: Hello, Miss Denning?
4: Yes?
6: Tell your father not to worry about the murder. Dr. Talton was killed by a woman. A woman who lives at 9 River Road.
4: How do you know? Who is this?
6: Don't you recognize my voice? I'm Mr. McCobb.

0: That's the house, Father. Nine River Road.
1: Grace, you're not going in there.
0: I've got to, Father. I've got to know who this woman is.
1: Well, then I'm going with you.
0: No, no. Please, you stay here. It may be some sort of a trap to find out where you are. I'm better off alone.
1: Well, careful, Grace. Please be careful. If this woman is a murderess...
0: Don't worry, Father. Just stay in the car and I'll call you if I need you.
1: Well, all right, dear. I'll be right here.
0: Come in, Miss Henning.
2: Miss Henry.
0: Yes, Dr. Tarleton's nurse.
2: Good heavens. How did you know I was at the door?
0: I saw your car drive up. Come in, won't you? Quick, Miss Denny, come in. I've got to talk to you.
2: What's the matter?
0: Shh, I'll tell you in a minute. Just let me close the door. There, that's better. Now I can speak freely.
2: You act as though you were expecting me, Miss Henry.
0: I was.
2: That's strange. Nobody knew I was coming.
0: Oh, but you're wrong. I had a message saying you were.
2: A message? From whom?
0: Well... He wouldn't give me his name over the phone, but I had a feeling it was Mr. McCubb. Remember? He's the man I told you about at the office, the one the police are looking for.
2: He called you on the phone?
0: About 10 minutes ago.
2: What did he say?
0: Well, he didn't want to talk very much, but he said you were coming over to see me about Dr. Tarleton's death. He said you suspected me of committing the murder.
2: What do you mean?
0: Do you, Miss Denning?
2: Why, no. I have no reason to suspect you. What made you think I did?
0: Just the fact that he said so. And the way you're looking at me right now. How did you find out about the letter opener, Miss Denning?
2: What letter opener?
0: The one that's missing from Dr. Tarleton's desk. Who told you about it?
2: Why, nobody. I didn't know it was missing until you just mentioned it.
0: Then why did you come here?
2: Because Mr. McCubb...
0: Don't blame it on him. He never saw that letter opener.
2: Well, neither did I. I don't even understand what connection it has.
0: Don't you, Miss Denning? Why would a letter opener be taken from Dr. Tarleton's desk unless it had been used to commit the murder?
2: You mean Dr. Tarleton was stabbed to death?
0: He might have been. The murderer could have stabbed him first and broken the instrument cabinet later to make it look like an accident. Only that isn't the way it happened.
2: How do you know?
0: I know because that letter opener isn't really missing. It's just been mislaid somewhere. And if I had a chance to search the office, I'd probably find it.
2: Why don't you search the office now, Miss Henry?
0: I will, if you'll come with me.
2: All right. I'll come with you.
0: Good. I felt rather peculiar about going down there alone, but if you're with me...
2: Miss Denning.
0: What's the matter?
2: Behind you, look. At the back window.
0: What?
2: I don't see anything.
0: It was there, I tell you. It was there a moment ago.
2: What?
0: A face peering in through the window. It's macabre.
2: Funny. There doesn't seem to be anyone else back here.
0: It must have been your imagination.
2: No, I saw it. I tell you, there was something.
0: Wait. What is it?
2: Thought I heard something move behind the garage.
0: Quick, let's go in there. We can look through the back window without being seen.
2: Careful now. We must make a sound.
0: Here. Hold on to my arm.
2: I can't see a thing, Miss Henry. Who's there?
3: Don't be afraid, Miss Denny. It's me.
2: Who are you?
3: Mr. Crane, don't you remember? The night watchman from the medical school.
2: What are you doing here?
3: I'm looking for Mr. McCobb. He's around here somewhere. I just saw him.
2: But where?
3: Out in the field, behind the garage.
2: I don't see anyone out here.
3: You're not looking in the right place. Come with me. I'll show him to you.
2: No, don't. Don't go with him, Miss Henry.
3: Why not? It may take two of us to bring him back. He might not want to come with me.
2: Please, will you leave us alone, Mr. Crane? Go back to your job. Let the police find Mr. McCobb.
0: No, wait. He might know where Mr. McCobb really is.
3: Of course I know. I just told you he was down there in the field.
0: Then you go find him, Mr. Crane, and wait for me. I'll be there in a minute.
3: All right. But don't leave me out there alone with him too long.
2: For heaven's sake, Miss Henry, don't you know that man's crazy?
0: Crazy or not, I've got to know what he's up to. Here, take the key to Dr. Tarleton's office and go down there right away.
2: Aren't you coming with me?
0: Not until I find out about Mr. McCobb. Don't worry, Miss Denning. I'll meet you at the doctor's office in a few minutes.
2: Are you sure you'll be all right?
0: Of course. Go ahead.
2: All right. I'll see you later.
3: Mr. McCobb! Mr. McCobb!
2: Oh, Mr. Crane! Where are you? Why don't you answer me? Here. Who's on that path? Oh. No, don't! Don't! The letter opener. The same letter opener. Aren't you in the car, Father? Where are you?
1: It's all right, Grace. I'm here.
2: Oh, where?
1: Right here in the doorway. Why did you think I'd left you?
2: I didn't know where you were. Why didn't you wait for me in the car?
1: Oh, I don't know. I just got tired sitting there. Besides, I thought I heard some voices back in the house. Is anything wrong?
2: No. At least I don't think so. I'll know better after we get to Dr. Tarleton's office.
1: What are you going down there for?
2: A letter opener, Father. I've got to find out if it's really missing.
1: Oh, Grace, will you stop butting into other people's business?
2: But this is our business. Don't you understand? Are you coming with me? Or shall I go alone?
1: No, no, dear. I'll go with you.
2: Wait right here, Father. Just outside the door. Let me know if anybody comes down the hall. Even Miss Henry.
1: All right, but hurry.
2: I'll be as quick as I can. Oh, I should have turned on the light before I closed that door. Now, where on earth is that light switch? Oh. What's the matter with this thing? Yeah, it doesn't work.
4: No. No, it doesn't, Grace.
2: Who said that?
4: I did. Don't you recognize my voice?
2: No. Where are you?
4: Over here, sitting at my desk.
2: Dr. Tarleton.
4: Yes.
2: You're alive.
4: No, my dear. I'm just living on borrowed time for a while. Just long enough to tell the police who murdered me.
2: It's a trick. You're not really dead.
4: No. You shouldn't have come back here to return that letter opener. That was the trap we set for you. Only we never dreamed you'd kill Miss Henry.
2: You fool! Who are you?
4: Dr. Tarleton, dear. The man who was foolish enough to leave you half his estate because of your mother. You're a murderess, Miss Denning.
2: Be quiet! Be quiet or I'll kill you!
4: You can't kill me, Grace. You've done it already.
2: Don't do it again! I'll do it right this time, the way I killed Miss Henry!
4: Here, put that letter opener down.
2: No! Let me go!
4: Grab her, Gus. I've got her hand.
2: No, don't touch me.
4: It's all right, Miss Denning. We won't frighten you anymore. We've got all the evidence we need now.
2: You're a detective.
4: You guessed it.
2: The dead man. The one you had propped up in the chair. Who was that?
4: Don't you know? That was Mr. McCobb.
5: That was a corny stunt for McCobb to play. If I were a corpse, I wouldn't go around frightening confessions out of murderous young ladies. I'd rather be seen dead. And speaking of death scenes, have you ever heard the one about the ambitious ghoul who left... No.

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1: Well, friends, it's time once again to close that creaking door. 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Next week's happy little horror, entitled Strange Passenger, concerns itself with a bright lad who keeps on killing the same girl over and over again. Until he realizes that she's taking him for a sleigh ride. You'll be sure to listen, won't you? Until next week, then. Good night. Pleasant dreams.
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Once again, we bring you the thrilling adventures of The Shadow, the hard and relentless fight of one man against the forces of evil. These dramatizations are designed to demonstrate forcibly to old and young alike that crime does not

0: The Shadow, who aids the forces of law and order, is in reality Lamont Cranston, wealthy young man about town. Years ago in the Orient, Cranston learnt a strange and mysterious secret. The hypnotic power to cloud men's minds so they cannot see him. Cranston's friend and companion, the lovely Margot Lane, is the only person who knows to whom the voice of the invisible shadow belongs. Today's drama, The Bridge of Tragedy. Over the river, men are throwing a web of steel cables and concrete. The bridge. Calculating to the thousandth of an inch, figuring stress and strain of steel supports, computing everything to its minutest fraction. The bridge must be safe and strong and last forever, perhaps. But there is one thing that is not calculated, not figured, not computed. And that, perhaps, is the most important element, the most vital part of the bridge. The workers. The bridge workers.
1: Oh, just a minute. Oh, dear. Why, Bill, what's the matter, dear? You're home early.
2: Oh, nothing's the matter, sweetheart. Everything's perfect. I've got a job.
1: Oh, Bill, that is wonderful. But what kind of a job is it?
2: Well, you're not going to be too keen on it. But it's my type of work.
1: Not the bridge, Bill. Oh, you promise.
2: Myra, listen to me, please. I tried to get other kinds of work, but there just isn't any other work for me. I'm a bridge worker. I can't let you and the baby starve. I've been out of a job now for 6 months.
1: Oh, but Bill, you know how I feel when you're up there. Never knowing whether you'll come home each night. Dreading to hear a knock at the door and someone waiting to tell me you've fallen. There's been so many accidents on the new bridge, so many men killed.
2: I'll be careful, Myra. That death siren won't blow for me.
1: Those other men probably said the same thing. Told their wives that they'd be careful, too.
2: Myra, it's my kind of work and we need the money. I start tomorrow.
3: I beg your pardon, but could you tell me where I can find Jim McVicker?
4: Jim McVicker?
3: Yes, that's right. He's a friend of mine. He told me to come here today and said there'd be a job for me on the bridge. Well, what's the matter?
4: You haven't heard? Jim was killed yesterday afternoon.
3: Killed?
4: Fell from the bridge tower while he was spinning cable. Haven't found his body yet. They've been dredging for it all night.
5: Perhaps they'll never find it. What with the undertow and everything.
3: Killed tonight.
4: And that's what'll happen to all of us if we don't leave this job. There's a hoodoo on the old darn thing. You've hit it on the head. There's a jinx on this bridge, all right. Too many men have been killed.
5: And then those voices.
3: What voices?
5: You know the saying about the spirits of the bridge workers who were killed on the job, coming back and haunting the bridge?
3: That's only a superstition. I never heard any voices.
4: Superstition, eh? Yeah, that's what I thought. But I don't anymore. Jim McVicker heard the voices 2 days before he died.
5: Yeah, and so did Joe and Tom and Tiger and Shorty and all the rest of them that are dead.
4: The voices warned them to leave, but they didn't. Believe you me, if I hear them voices, I'll leave as quick as that.
3: Who do I see about getting a job?
5: Yes. You still want one?
3: I need the work.
5: All right, mate. George Austin. He's the contractor for this job. His office is over there. He's doing the iron now. But you can't say we didn't warn you.
3: Thanks.
6: Come in.
2: Mr. Austin?
6: Yes. What can I do for you?
2: Well, my name is Bill Wilson. I'm a bridge worker. I want a job.
6: What was the last bridge you worked on?
2: The Great Western.
6: That was about 2 years ago.
2: Yes, I know. Now, I took on different kinds of jobs after it was built. You see, I got married and my wife worried when I
6: understand. And now?
2: I need the job. Seems like I'm not fitted for other kinds of work.
6: I see. Well, before you start, you know it's dangerous work, don't you? We've had quite a few casualties.
2: I know that.
6: You know?
2: Yes, some of the men told me. And I know about the voices, too.
6: Are you sure you still want the job?
2: A man has to work.
6: I see. All right. You're hired.
2: Oh, thank you, Mr. Austin.
6: Just a minute. I'll call Calvin. He's the foreman. He'll tell you what you have to do. Cal? Cal!
7: What is it, boss?
6: I want to see you for a minute.
7: Coming right over, Mr. Austin. What is it?
6: Come in. Calvin, I've just hired this man. I want you to show him around, get his name on the payroll.
7: Right. How are you, Mr.
2: Wilson, Bill Wilson.
7: Ah, pleased to know you, Bill.
6: Think you can find something for Wilson to do right away? We're behind schedule, you know.
7: Well, he can work with me on the tower.
6: Oh, fine, Cal. Yes, you are short-handed there.
7: Yeah, since yesterday. Bill here, he can take old Jim McVicker's place.
8: I'm all right, Cal. I'm coming over.
7: I say, you're not looking so good. What's the matter?
8: I don't know. I suppose it's because I'm not used to being up so high anymore. Been away from Bridgeworth for 2 years now. That sort of makes me busy.
7: Well, you'll be all right after lunch. And speaking of lunch, it's just about time. Well, I'd better tie things down back there. With this wind blowing, it'll be going right over the hillside.
8: Yes, it is blowing. Blowing pretty hard.
9: Bill Wilson, you are the next to go.
8: Did you say something, Cal?
7: For me, Bill?
8: I thought you said something to me.
7: No, I haven't said anything, fella.
2: It must be the wind.
8: The voices. Cal, I heard the voices. I'm leaving. I'm going down.
7: Oh, hey, wait a minute, Bill. What's the matter?
8: I heard the voices. The voices that the others heard.
7: Well, I didn't hear anything.
8: But I'm going down, Cal.
7: Now, look here. Perhaps you just imagined you heard those voices.
8: No, I heard them, I tell you. They warned me.
7: Oh, well, all right. I suppose you'd... Well, you better knock off for the rest of the day.
8: Yes. Yes, I'd better.
10: Bill! Bill! What's your get? Bill! Let me help you.
8: I'm going to... Ah!

0: voices sound so weird, Lamont. Each time the voices have been heard, a man has fallen to his death.
1: Yes, I was reading in the paper this morning, Margot, that the contractor, George Austin, is having trouble with the men. They're afraid to go to work. He's had to give them extra bonus to keep them on the job. Why, perhaps that's the answer.
2: What?
1: Perhaps someone, some enemies of Austin's, is doing this to frighten the men. So Austin up on his job and ruin him.
0: Well, it seems a pretty horrible thing to do just to cause a man's financial ruin.
1: Yes, I suppose you're right. Oh, it can't be that. But I'm going to find out if...
0: I wonder who it is. Red.
3: Hello, Miss Lane. Hello.
0: What brings you here?
3: Well, I was cruising around in my cab. I was cruising around and I got to thinking of myself. So I thought, now isn't this a beautiful sort of day, I thought. So then I thought, Miss Lane ought to be out riding. She's all alone.
4: Oh,
3: so
4: I suppose she's all alone, is she? And what am I doing here?
3: Oh, I didn't know you were here, Mr. Cranston. I didn't say... Oh, gosh. I reckon that was a fox toss all night, that one.
0: No, it wasn't, Fred. It was very thoughtful. Come on in.
3: Well, I only thought Miss Lane might want to go shopping or for a drive or something. I thought...
0: You just wanted a customer, Red. Isn't that it?
3: Yeah. Yeah, that's it. A customer.
1: Oh. Well, Red, you've got a customer. Me.
0: Well, where are you going, Lamont?
1: Well, first, we're going to Red's house.
3: Yeah, first we're going to my house. What?
1: Red, do you have an old suit that I could wear?
3: Old suit? I'm wearing my old suit now. You can have my new suit if you want to, Mr. Cranston.
1: No. Now, wait a minute. Let me see. Yes, I think the suit you have on would be just about right for me.
3: What?
1: Red, have you a brother?
3: No. But I got two married sisters, Isabel and Clarissa.
1: Well, now you've got a brother, too. Me. I'm your brother. Stan.
3: Stan? But you aren't my brother. I don't understand.
0: You're not the only one, Red. Lamont, what is all this Stan business?
1: Margot, I'm going to get a job on that bridge as a worker. I want to hear those spirit voices with my own ears. Come on, Red. We've got a job to do. As bridge workers.

0: I heard there was a job here on your bridge, Mr. Austin. I need a job, so here I am.
1: Of course, you know about the trouble we've been having here. The men killed.
0: Yeah, I read about it. The men think they've been hearing ghost voices. Well, the way I look at it,
1: you still want the job?
0: Eggleston. Stan Eggleston. Of course I want the job. I'm not afraid. My brother Red always says that...
1: Oh, just a minute. Come in.
2: Hello, George.
0: Well, what do you want, Bascom?
2: Well, now, that's not a fine way for a man to talk to his creditor.
0: I warned you that I didn't want you spying around here. Now get out.
2: I just wanted to check up on how the work was progressing. I had good reason for wanting to know. 150,000 good reasons.
0: You'll get your money. Don't worry.
2: Oh, I'm not worrying. But perhaps you are. I read about the trouble you've been having down here. And I just want...
0: Just a minute, Faston. Stan, would you go into the other room and wait? I'll be with you in a minute. What?
3: Oh, yes, certainly, Mr. Austin. Here.
4: This one?
0: Yes.
4: All right.
0: Now, what are you trying to do, Bascom? Frighten my men off? You know I've been having trouble.
2: Yes, that's right. Losing quite a few men, aren't you? Behind schedule, too.
0: That's none of your business.
2: Perhaps not, Austin. But it will be my business if you fall down on your commitment.
0: If I do, you'll win. You'll get everything I have. But I haven't failed yet.
2: No, you haven't failed. Yet. But you've only got 30 days more.
0: Get out. Get out and stay out, or I'll have you put out bodily. The siren. That means another man has fallen.
5: The bridge has claimed another victim. We'll return to our story in just a moment. But first, our announcer.
6: And we turn over the record and continue.
5: And now, back to the shadow. The long, mournful siren that signals death amongst the construction gangs blows once again. Contractor George Austin listens stunned to its one-note requiem for a moment, then strides across the room and opens the door.
7: Davis has fallen!
8: I'll be right with you!
2: It won't be long now.
9: No, Mr. Barrister. Huh? Perhaps not. Huh? You're allowed to continue your work.
2: What? Who said that?
9: Men call me the Shadow.
2: I can't see you.
9: No man has ever seen the Shadow.
2: What do you want with me?
9: What do you know of these accidents? What have you to do with them?
2: I have nothing to do with them. I don't know what you're talking about.
9: If George Austin fails to complete the bridge by the specified time, you will profit, Mr. Baxter.
2: I lent Austin the money to complete the project. If he fails, I'll get everything he has. But I...
9: And Austin will be ruined. Isn't that right? You want to see him ruined, don't you?
2: Austin undercut me on this job. He took it away from me. Now, why shouldn't I like to see him fail? He'd do the same to me if he got the chance.
9: That is the argument that all men like you make, Bascom.
2: What are you going to do?
9: Nothing yet. I have no proof that you had anything to do with the death of these men. But remember, Bascom, you will be watched. Austin still has a chance to complete this bridge if he's not interfered with.
10: Man that wants
2: the
10: job here?
2: Yeah, I.
10: My name is Carolyn. Mr. Austin asked me to take care of you. He's busy.
2: How do you do? I'm,
10: Ever work on the bridge?
2: Well, no. I've been doing...
10: What are you doing here, then?
2: Well, I thought there was a job here.
10: And how do we know that you haven't something to do with these accidents?
2: Well, now, look here. I never been near this place before.
10: What makes you think you can do this kind of work?
2: Well, if you'll just give me the chance, I'll tell you.
10: Go ahead.
2: You see, I've been doing construction work almost all my life.
10: I see. What kind?
2: I'm a riveter.
10: Think you can learn to spin cable?
2: I have a crack at it.
10: All right. You're hired. Report for work tomorrow morning.
3: Right. I'll be there.
10: Wait a minute. What's your name?
3: Name? Stan. Stan Eggleston.
10: Stan Eggleston?
3: Yeah, I live with my brother. He's called Red. He drives a cab.
10: Any other relatives, Stan?
3: No, sir.
10: Oh, then he'd be the one to... Well, this is just a matter of form, you understand. But in case anything should happen to you, he'd be the one to inform. Is that right? Well, you're getting along better than I expected for a new hand, Stan.
3: Thanks, Cal. I'm doing my best. One thing I don't feel dizzy being up this high.
10: Well, in that case, I'll leave it just out for a while. If you get into any trouble, call me. I'll be right up ahead there.
3: All right, Cal.
4: This is the morning, Stan. Leave this bridge. Leave while there is still time. Leave this bridge. There is fit for you.
10: Another one gone.

0: I was talking to him not 2 minutes before he fell, Mr. Austin. I told him he was getting along fine for a new hand, and then I went to the other end to do my own job, and it happened.
1: Well, the only thing we can do is inform his family. When is this thing going to stop? When is it going to stop?
2: Oh, just a moment. Oh, hello, Red.
3: Hello, Miss Lane.
2: Red, something's worrying you. What is it?
3: I've got something on my mind, Miss Lane. Can I come in, Miss Lane? Please, can I?
2: Why, of course, Red. Come in.
3: Thanks.
2: Aren't you feeling well?
3: No, Miss Lane. No, I'm not.
2: Well, I'll call a doctor.
3: No, Miss Lane, no. It's not that kind of sickness.
2: What is it? Bad news?
3: Yeah, I'm afraid that's it.

0: He was such a great fella.
1: Mr. Austin, the men have quit working. They won't go back.
2: What, Calvin?
1: Oh, they're all quitting. They want their money. I've ordered the cashier to close up.
2: Well, this is the end of everything.
3: We want our money, Austin! We're quitting!
1: But, Mr. Austin, I can't hold them much longer.
2: I'll talk to them.
4: Hey, we want our money!
2: Ben, please, listen to me.
3: Go ahead and talk, Austin, but we're quitting just the same.
5: Yeah, that's right. We want our money. Tell the paymaster to pay us off.
2: Yeah. You'll all get your money now if you want to quit. But any of you who want to continue...
3: Don't you understand, Austin? We're leaving for good.
5: That's right. What good is money to us if we're not alive to enjoy it?
3: It's all right for you to tell us to go up on the train and risk our mix while you sit nice and comfortable in your office.
2: Ben, would it make you feel any better if I went up? I've always said that I'd never ask the men working for me to do anything that I wouldn't do myself. And I'll stick to that promise. I'm going up now and prove it. Is there anyone here who isn't afraid to go up with me?
6: I'm going with you, boss.
2: If you're not afraid, I'm not. Thank you, Calhoun. Come on, let's go.

0: How long have we been up here, Calvin?
1: About half an hour, Miss Dawson.
0: Well, I should imagine that will show the men that the bridge is safe to work on. We'll go down in a few minutes. If the accidents would only stop, I could get more money from the bank.
1: Look at them down there watching.
0: Yes. They expect us to fall.
1: Yes. They're so sure we're going to, it almost seems a shame to disappoint them.
0: What?
1: You're going to die, George Austin. And at last I have you up here. I wanted you to die the way she died. Falling down, down, down.
2: You! Calvin, you are the voice. You've done all this.
1: Yes, I'm the voice. I pushed young men to their deaths.
2: You wanted to ruin me?
1: Yes, I wanted to ruin you. But more than that, I wanted you to die as my daughter did. I planned all this to bring you up here and...
2: No, no, no, you couldn't. You're my friend. I've known you for years.
1: I'm your friend, eh? Your friend. But my daughter wasn't good enough for your son, eh?
2: I had no control over that. It wasn't anything I could do. He wasn't in love with her.
1: It was you who persuaded him not to. You who sent him away. And she wasn't good enough for him, you thought.
2: Calvin, you're out of your mind.
1: Yes, yes, perhaps I am. Yes. Perhaps if you'd seen your daughter jump to her death, then you'd be out of your mind, too. It's all your fault. All yours.
2: Calvin, Calvin, let's go below and talk this thing over. You're mistaken, I tell you.
1: Ah, yes. You'll go down, all right. Ah, yes, you'll go down. The quick way, turning over and over. It'll only take a second or two, but in that second, you'll suffer. Yes, you'll suffer as she suffered.
2: Calvin, let go of me. We'll both go over. Let go.
1: That's the truth. I do. I have nothing to live for now, and you'll die. I can rest, then.
2: Calvin, I'm slipping. I can't hold on much longer.
1: Oh, you're going to die if you suddenly fail to save
3: them. No, Calvin, you failed.
1: My throat. Let go. Let go. I'm choking.
3: Austin, are you all right?
2: What? Who said that? I can't see you.
3: Men call me the Shadow. You can't see me because of the hypnotic mist I've cast before your eyes.
2: Shadow? Yes, I've heard of you. Calvin, where is he?
3: He's lying there, unconscious, Austin.
2: He tried to... He...
3: Yes, I know. But justice has caught up with him, as it does with all criminals.
4: In all the papers it was, Miss Lane, how this fella Calvin hated Austin because Austin's son jilted his daughter. It appears to be

0: before Calvin became a bridge worker, he was in vaudeville, a ventriloquist. That's where he learned to throw his voice. Then pretending to help the new hands, up he'd go with them, scare them with this weird voice, and then push them off the bridge back. And very clever he was, too, pretending to be so innocent.
1: Please, Red, let's not talk about it.
0: Oh, yeah, I'm sorry, Miss Largo. I should have more say.
1: Red.
0: I won't say another word. I... Now, just you stay right here, Miss Lane. I'll answer it for you. Hello, Red.
2: Oh, hello, Mr. Cranston.
0: What? But you should...
1: Margie,
0: you'll save. Why, of course, Margot. You didn't think... Oh, Margot.
1: Why didn't you let me know? What a thing to do to me.
0: Margot, I didn't realize. I didn't mean to frighten you.
1: Oh, I'm one just safe. That's all that matters. You'll never know how I felt. How did you do it?
0: Well, when Calvin stopped that ventriloquist act of his, I hypnotized him, yelled out, and pretended to fall.
1: Oh, I see. And Calvin thought that you had really fallen without his help. Oh, Lamont. Oh, Lamont. Red. He knows.
0: What? Oh, but I'm a chef. Oh. No, I don't think so. I don't think Red knows I'm a shadow, Margot.
1: What do you mean, Lamont?
0: The excitement was too much for him. He's fainted.
1: Fainted?

0: In a moment, I shall return with further news of the Shadow. But first, your announcer. Next week, same time, same station, we bring you another thrilling adventure of the Shadow. Be sure to listen.
1: Crime does not pay. The Shadow knows.
0: This feature is produced by Rex Johnston of Grace Gibson Radio Productions. 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

0: I am the Whistler, and I know many things, for I walk by night. 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Yes, I know the nameless terrors of which they dare not speak.
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0: Paul had looked forward to the opening night in Philadelphia for months. And if anything, it had exceeded his brightest hopes. In a way, it was a reward for the 4 long years of struggle since he'd come to Cecil Wenham's Ballet Arts Company as an unknown dancer from London. Yes, Philadelphia was a wonderful opening, with 5 curtain calls for him alone after Spectre of the Rose. He knew he had America in the palm of his hand now, that the morning papers would hail him as a star, that he was no longer a promising newcomer, but a great dancer. So it was ironic on that night in Philadelphia, with the applause still ringing in his ears, that Cecil Wenham should come into Paul's room and shatter his dream into 1,000 bits.
2: Paul.
3: Hello, Cecil.
2: Paul, I've done it. I've signed her up.
3: You'd better tell me tomorrow. I'm dining with some friends.
2: A 3-year contract, exclusive, with options on 2 more.
3: Look, Cecil.
2: Now, I want you to meet her, Paul. She's up in my office now.
3: All right. Who is it, Cecil?
2: Of course, I couldn't tell you her name until now, but... Paul, we've got the greatest choreographer and ballet mistress in the business. I had a hard time persuading her to leave London.
3: Wait a minute. London?
2: Oh, she's been topped over there for years.
3: Who is it, Cecil? Tell me.
2: Catherine Valadon.
3: Catherine Valadon. You hired Valadon.
2: You know her?
3: But she doesn't dance.
2: I'm buying her head, not her feet. She'll direct the company for us.
3: She's out there now?
2: Yes. Come on,
3: I said I was late, Cecil.
2: Oh, come on.
3: Did you hear me? I'm late. I don't want to talk to anybody. Now, please, leave me alone.
0: Yes, it's ironic, isn't it, Paul? This night of triumph, the great performance, the resounding applause, suddenly becomes meaningless. And there's a heavy feeling of defeat inside you as you sink into the sofa in your dressing room, alone now. You sit there thinking, half hearing the music of the finale, and in your mind it seems to change slowly and strangely into another melody on a rehearsal piano 4 years ago in a London theater. A couple moves down stage center. The young man steps to one side as the woman comes to a point in front of him. The man is you, Paul, and the woman, Catherine Valadon.
4: Matter now.
5: You are supposed to lift me at that tussle.
4: I know it.
5: Then why did you stand there like an oaf? You are at least 2 beats behind me.
4: I was following the music. That's more than I can say for you.
5: You!
6: Oh, wait a moment now. Carling won't get us anywhere. What's the trouble, Captain?
5: I am waiting for Paul to decide to become a dancer. Perhaps you can convince him, Mr. Brady. I am ready to give up. I'll be in my dressing room if you need me.
6: What's the idea, Paul? She's always waiting for me to slip, so she can pounce
3: out. You had no right to talk to her like that. The timing was off, and you know it.
4: No wonder it's off. I told you I can't dance with her. She's a machine, not a woman.
6: Listen to me, Paul. I'm not going to let that phony artistic temperament of yours upset your company. You're going to her dressing room right now and apologize to her.
4: I'll do nothing of the kind.
6: You'll do it or leave the company.
4: Look, Brady, that's pretty unreasonable of you.
6: I'm dealing with an unreasonable man. Going to do as I say?
3: Very well, Brady.
5: Well, Paul?
3: I've come to tell you that I'm sorry.
5: How sweet of you.
3: You can write that in your little black book, too. At exactly 3:15 and a half, on the afternoon of October 18th, Paul Cartmell came into your dressing room and apologized humbly.
5: Did you come here to insult me again?
3: You could be a charming woman if you weren't such a machine. Everything so prompt, precise, exact.
5: It's my profession.
3: It's your life. You're not human, Catherine.
5: Suppose you forget about me and concentrate on your own shortcomings.
3: All right. All right, I'm sorry.
5: Is he going on with the rehearsal?
3: Of course.
5: All right, let's try it again. And this time, keep your mind on your work.
0: Yes, it's coming back to you, isn't it, Paul? How you walk back on the stage with her, humiliated, raging inside, trying to ignore the embarrassed faces of the rest of the cast. The pianist picked up your cue, and the two of you moved together. She was poised before you on the point, and as you moved in to lift her, a single idea took hold of you. Yes, there's a traditional hazard in the ballet, Paul. A dancer dropped hard on a pointed toe will never dance again. You lift her above you, higher and higher. Then in a blind rage, you relax your hold.

0: How is she, Doctor?
1: I can't say yet. We're waiting for the x-rays.
0: Is it all right for me to go in?
1: Oh, of course. Her friends are in there with her.
0: Thank you.
2: You're being a wonderful sport about it, old Captain.
3: Why not? You don't think a little thing like a bruised toe. Oh.
0: Hello, Captain.
4: Oh, what a lovely bouquet.
0: I hope you like them.
4: I love them, darling. It's so thoughtful of you.
0: Captain, I want to tell you how awful I feel. I don't know what happened.
4: Oh, not another word now.
2: Oh, it was an accident, Paul.
3: Of course it was. Happens in the best of
4: company. And they've all told me I'll be as good as ever in a week or so. Now, run along, you two. I want to talk to Paul.
3: Sure enough. Keep it up, old girl.
2: Goodbye, Kathy.
4: Goodbye.
2: See you tomorrow at 1.
4: 1:30, dear. Visiting hours, you know.
2: Oh, good. Put me in the black book, darling.
0: I'm so glad to take me this way, Kathy. I felt like such a heel.
4: That's just it. You are a heel.
0: What do you mean?
4: Do you think I'm stupid, Paul? You think I'm blind? Accident. Everyone's talking about my unfortunate accident.
0: Now, just a minute.
4: You did not slip, Paul. I felt you let me go deliberately. And don't think I've swallowed that sugar-coated nonsense about coming out of it as good as ever. I'm through as a dancer. And I know it. Do you know what it's like to be through, Paul? Do you know how it feels to lie in a hospital bed with everything behind you and nothing ahead? Well, you're going to know, Paul. I'm going to show you. If it takes the rest of my life!
5: And that's what brought you to America, Paul. You never admitted it, even to yourself. Told yourself it was the war. Gave yourself 1,000 other reasons. But at the bottom of it was fear. Of a little black-eyed ballerina you knew would kill you if everything else failed her. Yes, Paul. Catherine Valadon has caught up with you at last. In spite of the new name, Paul Cooper. The new country, the new career. And as you lean back on the sofa in your dressing room, you know that here in Philadelphia, in a single evening, you've won and you've lost.
6: Paul?
0: Yes, Cecil.
6: Mademoiselle Valadon, may I present our star, Paul Cooper?
4: Don't get up.
0: I didn't intend to.
6: What, Paul?
4: Don't let it bother you, Mr. Venom. Paul and I are old friends. We've been through a lot together. In London. Haven't we, Paul? In those days, it was Paul Cartnell, though.
0: For heaven's sake, Catherine.
4: He's always this way when he's tired, Mr. Venom. Well, I'd better run along. You can call the rehearsal tomorrow morning at 9 sharp. Please see that no one is late.
6: Well, taking over tomorrow, eh?
4: Yes, Mr. Venom. I'm taking over tomorrow.
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0: though it all came to a climax in Philadelphia, Paul, with a ballet performance of Spectre of the Rose that made all the years of struggle worthwhile. And it's strange, somehow, that on your night of triumph, a woman named Catherine Baladdon should walk out of your past and threaten to destroy it all. You're positive there's only one reason why she came to the company as choreographer. The reason she gave you in that London hospital room 4 years ago.
1: You know how it feels to lie in bed with everything behind you and nothing ahead. Well, you're going to know, Paul. I'm going to show you if it takes the rest of my life.
0: By morning, you know there's only one answer. You've got to make Wenham change his mind.
2: I tell you, it won't work, Cecil. Either Baladdon goes or I do.
3: What's happening to you, Paul? Catherine's doing such a fine job. Now, I want you to pull yourself together and start dancing.
2: I refuse to go on tour under these conditions.
4: Oh? Must I remind you of your contract?
2: I don't care.
4: Well, you'd better care. If it's violated, you'll never dance again.
2: Never dance again. That's what she said.
4: What?
2: Listen, Wenham. You don't know her. She's not just trying to drive me out of the company. It's more than that. She'll stop at nothing.
4: I don't understand you, Paul. What?
2: I can't tell you anymore. But you've got to make a choice right now, Cecil. Baladdon or me?
4: I want you both for the good of the company. However, if you force me, well, you're big, but you can be replaced.
2: All right. All right, replace me. There are other companies.
4: Oh, you're talking nonsense. Furthermore, your contract is not for sale. I can hold you for 2 years, even if I put you to work shifting scenery. You don't even have to dance, you know. You better run along now. Baladdon's waiting for you at rehearsal.
0: It's no use, Paul. You're back in the old routine. Under Catherine's thumb again. Just like 4 years ago in London. Only she's worse now, isn't she? Much worse. Because she's doing it all for a purpose. Yes, and she doesn't let up for an instant.
1: Well, our prima donna has finally decided to attend the rehearsal.
2: I'm sorry I'm late. I wasn't sure what time the call was.
1: The schedule is on the board. ESA Parisienne, 10:30 a.m. sharp. Can I be clearer than that?
2: Is the world going to fall apart if I'm 2 minutes late?
1: A real artist takes pride in precision.
2: I prefer to save it for the dance.
1: An excellent idea. You'll need it in the new specialty I'm preparing.
2: What are you talking about?
1: I'm working out the choreography now. It's a pas de deux, especially for you, Paul. I want to have it ready by the time we go on tour.
0: You're frantic now, not knowing what's in the back of her mind. And during the days that follow, you wonder about the special dance she's preparing. What she meant when she said it was especially for you. It becomes clear the afternoon she introduces you to Eric Ballard, a big, hulking man who'd look more at home in the wrestling ring than on a ballet stage.
1: I meant to tell you more about Eric, Paul. He'll be an excellent supporting partner for you.
2: Partner?
1: Yes, in the new ballet I'm creating. Mr. Benham thinks it's very original. Actually, it's based on something we used to do in London. You and I.
2: Catherine, what are you trying
1: to
2: do?
1: You remember, Paul? The one we were rehearsing the day you slipped? I've rearranged it entirely. Eric here takes your place. You take mine.
2: I take your place.
5: It sounds like an exciting number to me, Mr. Cooper.
1: Eric, why don't you go get Mr. Benham? We'll run through it for him.
5: Sure thing, Miss Baladdon. Be right back.
2: Catherine, what is this? Where did you hire that hulking fool of...
1: Please, Paul. He's sweet. His friend.
2: And devoted, too. I suppose he'd do anything you tell him.
1: Perhaps. But you needn't worry about the dance. He is very strong, Paul.
2: Well, I won't do it, Catherine. If you think I'll fall for this crude attempt at revenge...
1: Revenge? That's the most you'll ever admit it.
2: I don't mean...
1: Perhaps I should recall that little London incident to the trade papers. Let them know that they have celebrated Paul Cooper. It's actually the Paul Cartnell who deliberately dropped the great ballerina and made certain that Catherine Baladdon would never dance again.
2: Catherine, that's all forgotten. You wouldn't make
1: it. You'll rehearse this number with Eric. Have it ready for the time when we want to add some variety to the program.
2: Whatever you say, Catherine.
1: Good. You should enjoy it, Paul. As Eric said, it will be very exciting.
0: The tour that follows is a nightmare, with each new city a threat. You've rehearsed the new ballet with Eric, and all but the spectacular bit which is to be performed on a high platform. And you never know when Catherine will decide that the time is right for her revenge. He knows you're afraid, Paul. That's all part of it, keeping you in suspense this way. From Philadelphia, the company goes to Cincinnati, then St. Louis, Chicago, and on west to Denver. You expect the crisis there, but it doesn't happen. Finally, in the last night in Denver, when there's only San Francisco left ahead, you decide you can't stand it any longer, that you must face Catherine and have it out. As you approach your dressing room, you hear her talking to someone. You step back out of sight as the door opens.
1: Come along, Eric. We'll talk while you are packing.
5: Are we going on ahead of the rest of the company, Miss Valadon?
1: Yes. I have to make extra arrangements. The thing we discussed, Eric, is coming off in San Francisco.
5: Well, I've been wondering if you changed your mind.
1: Not in the slightest.
0: You start after them, Paul, and then stop, confused, wondering. Through the open door of Catherine's dressing room, you catch sight of a notebook on a dressing table. The famous black book that contains every move she makes, every decision, every appointment. You hurry over to it, thumb through the pages before she comes back. It's all there, Paul. The hotel on Knob Hill where Catherine will be staying. Her room number, the business meetings, a list of appointments. The last one with Eric, to end promptly at 11 tomorrow night. Then, at the top of the next page, the thing you're looking for, final rehearsal, Cooper's specialty, Monday, 9 a.m. There's no question now, Paul. She's made up her mind. You're going to have an accident Monday.
1: Do you know how it feels to be through as a dancer? You're going to know, Paul. I'm going to show you. If it takes the rest of my life.
0: There's still an alternative, of course. You can let Catherine end your career or meet her on her own ground. By the time she's left on the train, you still haven't decided. It's the only thing on your mind as you stand in line at the railroad terminal, waiting to pick up your reservation. There's a worried little man ahead of you.
6: Listen, I've simply got to get space on that San Francisco train.
7: I can give you an upper on the next one.
6: But it won't do. It won't do at all. You see, I'm meeting a steamer there, the Silver Star, sailing for Shanghai. The next train will miss it.
7: I'm awfully sorry, sir. Perhaps if you wait around, there'll be a cancellation.
6: Oh, I see. Thank you.
0: It comes to you at that moment, Paul. This is perfect. This train you'd planned to take ahead of the rest of the company. The frantic little man desperate for a ticket on his way out of the country. You pick up your reservation. Walk over to the stranger pacing anxiously in the corner of the station lobby.
2: Excuse me. You wanted to go to San Francisco.
6: Tonight? Yes, I simply got to get on that train.
2: So I heard. I have a ticket here I want somebody to use.
6: Oh?
2: I'm a traveling man, you see, and, well, I want my boss to think that I'm on that train.
6: Oh, but isn't that...
2: Nothing to it. All you have to do is travel in my name. Paul Cooper. What about it?
6: Cooper, eh? Mister, for a place on that train, I travel as Mickey Mouse.
2: Oh, fine. Then it's a deal. Mr. Cooper.

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1: What time is your next flight for San Francisco?
0: We have space available on our 5 o'clock flight tomorrow.
1: Not till then? I could do almost as well by leaving by train tonight.
0: Not quite, sir. Our plane arrives in San Francisco tomorrow night at 11. The train leaving tonight doesn't reach San Francisco until a half hour after midnight, 12:30. So you save at least an hour and a half.
1: Well, I guess I can use an hour and a half extra sleep as well as anybody. Send the ticket over to the Denver Hotel, please. I'll leave the money at the desk. The name is, Jackson.
2: An hour and a half, Paul. That's how much time you'll have. But it's enough. For you're on a schedule now, too. As exact a schedule as the one in Catherine's little black book. You stay overnight at the Denver Hotel under the name of Jackson, then pick up your plane ticket. The next afternoon at 5, you're taking off for San Francisco. It's a swift flight, uneventful. And half an hour after landing at Mills Field, you're stepping out of the elevator on the top floor of Catherine's hotel. You wait until the elevator starts down and then hurry to the stairs. Catherine's room is actually 2 floors below. You glance at your watch as you knock softly on a door. 11:35. And the black book told you her appointment with Eric was to end promptly at 11. You can depend on that, Paul.
3: Just a minute. Paul! What are you doing here at this time of night? I thought you were on the train.
1: I am on the train, Captain.
3: What's the matter with you? Have you been drinking?
1: No, Captain.
3: What's this all about? Why have you come here?
1: To see you.
3: What about?
1: Your unfinished business, Catherine.
3: I don't want to discuss that now. Please, go, Paul.
1: No more discussions, eh, Catherine? The appointment's for the day over. Complete. There'll be no interruptions.
3: What are you... Paul!
1: Come here, Catherine. Oh, no, not the telephone.
3: Let go of me. Paul!
1: I'll let go, Catherine, just as I did once before.
4: But first...
3: Stop it, Paul! Please! Put down the candlestick! Paul!
2: As she falls to the floor, you put the heavy brass candlestick back on the table. Cross quickly to the French doors leading onto the balcony and open them wide. A moment later, you stand near the railing, high over the glittering city. Catherine's body in your arms. The little black book will tell them she was all alone. Won't it, Paul? No more appointment. The body hurtling to the street will establish the moment of her death beyond any doubt. And you can slip quietly down to the station. Just in time to make an appearance when the train arrives. You lift her high up on the railing. And then...
4: Cooper, what are you...
1: Eric,
4: let go of her. Put her down.
1: Get away from me. Leave me alone.
4: Okay, Cooper. Okay. What the devil was he trying to... Good Lord. She's dead. How did he ever expect to get away with it? Operator, get me the police.

0: Whistler will return in just a moment with a strange ending to tonight's story. 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And remember, Signal is the famous Go Farther gasoline. And now, back to the Whistler.
1: The last you remember, Paul, is the smashing blow of Eric's fist there in Catherine Baladon's hotel room on the 12th floor. Everything's quiet now. No tension, no fear. Just soft, warm blackness. No, Paul, it doesn't seem to matter now that you killed Catherine Baladon because she forced you to choose between murder and a brilliant career. And it doesn't matter either that on this night, for the first time in all the years you've known her, she failed to follow the schedule in the little black book to the minute. You open your eyes, blinking into the glare of a white light at police headquarters. Eric Ballard is talking to a quiet-faced man in plain clothes.
2: At first, I couldn't see how he expected to get away with it. The door unlocked and everything. I got up there and walked right in. I found him about to drop the body over the balcony rail to the street.
3: Yeah, trying to make it look like a suicide, then. What were you doing there, Ballard?
2: I was keeping an appointment I had with him.
4: You were a little late for that appointment, weren't you, Eric?
3: Yeah. Our boy's back with us.
4: That's what did it, you know, Eric. For the first time in Catherine's life, she didn't go by the book.
3: What's he talking about?
2: The notebook Miss Baladon kept her appointments in.
4: She changed the appointment, didn't she, Eric? She changed it.
2: You knew her better than that. That book was a religion with her. She lived by it.
4: Don't tell me she lived by it. I saw that book back in Denver. Your appointment with her was to end at 11.
2: That's where you slipped up, Cooper.
4: No. No, I didn't slip up. I was too careful. I tell you, I saw it.
2: That's not what I'm talking about.
4: What do you mean?
2: Take a look at your watch, Cooper.
4: A what?
2: Yeah. You forgot to set it back. Huh? You see, what? Cooper, you're still on Mountain Standard Time.

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3: The road to crime ends in a trap that justice sets. Crime does not pay.

Avenger, sworn enemy of evil, is actually Jim Brannan, a famous biochemist. Through his numerous scientific experiments, Brannan has perfected two inventions to aid him in his crusade against crime as the Avenger. The telepathic indicator, by which he is able to pick up thought flashes, and the secret diffusion capsule, which cloaks him in the black light of invisibility. Brannan's assistant, the beautiful Fern Collier, is the only one who shares his secrets and knows that he is the man the underworld fears as the Avenger. And now, the Avenger and the Mystery of Dead Man's Rock.

0: nothing, Uncle Bev. I do not wish to sell you any fowls.
1: Why not, Pierre? I'd pay you a good price.
0: That may be, but Mr. Jenkins, the game warden, would think it very funny that Pierre, the best trapper in this territory, should declare so little fowls from his traps on the other side of the border.
1: Why, if Jenkins says anything, all you have to do is tell him you've had a run of bad luck. Or that your traps were wrong.
0: I will not do it, Simon. You get your fowls someplace else. Pierre is not so dumb as you think. You want to buy my furs for some crooked dealings. For all I know, maybe you would bring them across
1: the
0: border.
1: Shut up, Pierre. You're going too far. You don't want to sell your furs to me, don't. But I'm warning you to keep your mouth shut.
0: I do not talk. But Pierre, he is no fool, Simon Revere. Do not think that I...
1: Hey, Pierre. Look. Over there, near Dead Man's Rock.
0: A man is lying on the ground.
1: Come on, Pierre. Something's happening.
0: I do not like the look of this, Simon.
1: Me either. Right there in front of Dead Man's Rock is where that customs man was found dead 2 months ago.
0: And we...
1: Why, look. It's Jenkins, the game warden.
0: Someone has put a knife in his back. What should we do, Simon?
1: I don't know.
2: What's going on here? What's the matter?
1: Oh, Mr. Spencer, it's the game warden. Someone stabbed him in the back.
2: Let me see. He's dead, all right. Say, Simon, what were you and Pierre doing around here?
1: Why, we just came in from checking the traps.
2: Together?
1: Yeah. Well, what are you getting at, Mr. Spencer?
2: Just this. It'll be a good thing for Pierre if he has an alibi.
0: Me? You think I killed Mr. Jenkins?
2: I didn't say that, Pierre. Only it's pretty well known that you and the game warden haven't been hitting it off lately.
0: Maybe so, but I do not kill him. Honest, Mr. Spencer.
1: I don't see how he could have. We've been together most of the afternoon.
2: Well, come along to my office, both of you, and I'll call the sheriff.
1: The sheriff? Why, he hasn't solved that other murder that was committed here at Dead Man's Rock.
2: Well, let's see what he can do with this one.

0: Well, Fern, what do you think of Silver Falls?
1: Oh, the waterfall is beautiful, Jim. When I remember that two murders have been committed right here, I don't feel in the mood to enjoy the scenery.
0: Oh, don't worry, Fern. We won't leave here until we find out who murdered Jenkins.
1: The game warden was a good friend of yours, wasn't he, Jim?
0: Yes, he was. When I was in college, I used to come up here for the hunting almost every season. Jenkins and I tramped many a mile together.
1: It was right in front of that big rock where he was stabbed, wasn't it?
0: That's right. The old rock seems to be living up to its name lately. It's called Dead Man's Rock.
1: How in the world did these places around here get their names, Jim?
0: Well, Indian legend flourishes in this part of the country. And according to one of them, two Indian chiefs fought it out to the death before that rock. As to this pool at the bottom of the falls, it's both deep and treacherous. The Indians were afraid of it and called it something which the white man translated as the Devil's Pool.
1: Oh. To get back to the murders, Jim, have you anything at all to go on?
0: Well, practically nothing, Fern. Both men were stabbed in the back by a knife, and the knives might lead to some sort of clue.
1: What do you mean, Jim?
0: Well, the knives used for the murders were very unusual. They had rubber-ringed handles and were exceptionally well-balanced, similar to the ones professional knife throwers use.
1: Of course, those knives could have been used deliberately to mislead the police.
0: Well, that's a possibility, but it's the only angle we have, so we'll have to work on it.
1: Jim, who is this Matt Spencer the sheriff wants us to meet?
0: Oh, Matt Spencer is the owner of this big logging company. Practically all the men in this territory work for him.
1: I see.
0: Come on, friend. We're to meet the sheriff down at Spencer's sawmill. I'm anxious to have a talk with Spencer and see what help he can give us.

0: This is Spence's office, Vern.
1: Gosh, Jim, this is an interesting place. I hope we have time to do a little sightseeing before we leave.
0: So far, that's all we've done. I wonder if the sheriff got here yet.
2: Come in.
0: Oh, hello, Sheriff.
3: Brandon, I want you to meet Matt Spencer.
0: How do you do, Mr. Spencer? This is my assistant, Miss Collier.
4: I'm glad to meet you both. Sit down.
1: Thank you.
4: To me that you were a good friend of Jenkins, the game warden who was killed the other day.
0: Why, that's right, Mr. Spencer.
4: Well, I'm willing to do anything I can to help you boys solve the case. What do you want to know?
0: Mr. Spencer, you're a busy man, so I'll come right to the point. Do you mind telling me the exact layout of your setup here?
4: Not at all, Brandon. I own land on both sides of the border. I have an agreement with both governments to bring my lumber in through the waterways to my sawmill. This involves some red tape, of course, and I have to keep all my books open to the customs men.
0: Mm-hmm. Well, wouldn't it be a much more direct route to float the lumber over the falls?
4: Well, we tried that, but the logs always jammed up in the pool.
0: I see. Well, what about the trappers on your land?
4: I permit a few natives to operate. They clear their furs to the local game wardens.
0: Uh-huh. About those two fellows who discovered the body of Jenkins. Pierre is a trapper, I know, but what is Simon Revere's position around here?
4: He's one of my roughnecks. I mean, one of my foremen. Been with me for years. Above suspicion, I'd say.
0: Uh-huh. What about Pierre? Is it true that there was bad blood between Pierre and Jenkins?
4: Yes, they were always having arguments about one thing or another. Isn't that right, Sheriff?
3: Yes, Pierre's a hothead.
0: Where are Pierre and Simon now, Mr. Spencer?
4: Well, that's pretty hard to say. I can call them in if you want a question.
0: Well, I'd appreciate it.
4: We have a whistle signal at the mill. You people make yourselves at home. I'll be back in a few minutes.
0: Well, thanks, Mr. Spencer.
1: Mr. Spencer seems like a nice man, Jim.
0: Yes, he is cooperative.
3: Yeah, I told you he would be.
1: So far, everyone seems to be suspicious of Pierre.
0: Oh, say, Sheriff, that's some moose head over that desk.
3: Yes, that one strayed right into the mill yard one day. Mr. Spencer got him with an air gun from the office window.
0: An air gun?
3: Yes, grabbed the first thing he'd get his fingers on.
1: Mr. Spencer must be a good shot.
3: None better in these parts, miss.
1: There goes the signal.
0: Oh, say, Sheriff, I'm going to tour around a little while we're waiting.
3: Well, go ahead, Brandon. Mr. Spencer won't mind.
0: We'll be back in half an hour.
3: Okay.
0: Come on, Brandon.

0: Hello, Pierre. You going back to the mill, too?
1: Oh, yes, Simon. I heard the signal. What is wrong, I wonder?
0: I don't know. Did you trap many furs today, Pierre?
1: Good enough to suit Pierre.
0: You're missing a good bet by not selling me those furs. Listen, Pierre, why...
1: No, Simon, I will not do it. Mr. Spencer, he would not allow Pierre to trap on his land anymore if I do not declare all the furs that I trap.
0: We got a new game warden now. He doesn't know how many furs you usually trap. You declare half and sell me half, he'll never know the difference.
1: No, Simon Rivera, do not ask me anymore. I will not sell.
0: You're a stubborn fool, Pierre. Stubborn and stupid.
1: You leave Pierre be. If you do not, I will tell Mr. Spencer of your crooked scheme. He will discharge you.
0: You think Mr. Spencer believe you? You make me laugh, Pierre. Why, if I say the word to Spencer, he'll put you off his land so fast.
1: If that should happen, I would kill you, Simon Rivera. I swear it by this dead man's rock before which two men have already died.
0: Your hot-headed threats don't frighten me, Pierre. I have more...
1: What is it?
0: Pierre! You knifed me, you...
1: No, I did not, Simon. No, Simon, I did... Mon Dieu is dead.

0: down here.
1: It seems over there. Somebody has killed him.
2: Jim, he's been knifed in the back.
0: Just like the others.
1: I do not know how it happened.
0: Who are you?
1: Yeah.
0: You'll have to come along and tell your story to the sheriff.
1: No. No, I am innocent.
0: We'll see about that.
1: No, I did not do it. I swear I did not do it. Pierre was under me.
0: Come back here, Pierre. If you're innocent, you'll be cleared.
2: He's making for the woods. Aren't you going after him, Jim?
0: It's no use, Fern. He knows the woods better than I do. Don't worry. If he's guilty, we'll smoke him out.
2: Oh, Pierre must be guilty, Jim. No one else was here.
0: This knife is exactly the same as the others.
2: That's not much help.
0: No. But there's another clue here.
2: What, Jim? I don't see anything.
0: Look closely, Fern. This knife was either wielded by a very powerful man or was thrown with great force from a distance.
2: But Pierre is a rather slight man, Jim.
0: Exactly.
2: Where does that leave us?
0: With an open mind, at least.
2: You don't think Pierre is guilty, then?
0: No, I didn't say any such thing, Fern. But right now, I'm going to work on the motive for these three murders. And until I find that, everyone is under suspicion.
2: What do we do first, Jim?
0: You go back to the mill and ask Mr. Spencer to call the sheriff. Tell Mr. Spencer I went into the woods looking for Pierre. And you stay with the sheriff until I get back.
2: Where are you going, Jim?
0: Over the border, Fern. There are a few inquiries I've got to make as the Avenger.

0: Jack. This log is all hollowed out and ready to be packed. Here, come on, help me carry it over to the pile.
1: All right, George. Hey, the boss should be getting here with the stuff soon.
0: Yeah, he said these logs were to be sent down the river with the regular lumber shipment first thing in the morning. Yes, sir, this has been a mighty good season for our boss.
1: Yeah, and it's about time he started cutting us in on some of that big dough. So far, we've been taking all the chances and been getting next to nothing for our trouble.
0: What was that noise?
1: I don't know. We better be careful what we say, George. Maybe somebody's snooping around here.
2: It's too late for caution now. You've already been overheard.
0: Who's that? Where did that voice come from?
2: From the Avenger, George.
0: The Avenger? Let's run for it, Jack.
2: Stay where you are. You haven't a chance to get away.
1: What do you want from us?
2: First, I want to know who you work for. Who this boss is you were talking about.
0: We can't tell you that.
2: You'll tell me now, or you'll be under arrest within an hour.
0: I'm going to tell him, Jack. We got to look out for ourselves now.
1: You're right. Go ahead.
2: Speak up, then.
0: Well, it's Simon Revere. He's our boss.
2: Exactly what did Simon hire you to do?
0: He delivered furs to us, and we packed them in his logs and sent them down the river to the States. And then Simon took care of things at the other end.
2: Where did Simon get the furs?
1: He bought them direct from trappers who were willing to play ball with him.
2: Who did Simon work for?
1: Well, we don't know. You'll have to ask him.
2: It's too late for that. Simon got a knife in his back down at Dead Man's Rock this afternoon.
1: Huh? Simon is dead?
2: Yes. And this little fur smuggling racket is ended.
1: Well, who murdered Simon?
2: The murderer will be in the hands of the law before nightfall. Until then, carry on here as though you know nothing.
0: All right. All right, we'll do like you say, Avenger.
2: Remember, if you try to get away, we'll go hard with you. Because the Avenger will hunt you down and bring you to justice.

0: Sheriff.
1: Do all those traps we passed belong to Pierre?
0: Yes, Brandon. Pierre makes a good living as a trapper.
2: Do you mean to say a chap has to walk this distance every day?
1: Yes, Fern. And Pierre is still visiting each one of his traps, even if he isn't hiding.
2: A man guilty of murder would hardly stick to his job like that, would he, Jim?
1: A criminal almost never does what he's expected to, Fern.
0: Hey, Brandon, you'll find that Pierre is much smarter than you give him credit for. I feel much safer out here if you'd let me bring my gun along.
1: We had to come unarmed, Sheriff.
0: You city detectives have some mighty peculiar notions about solving a crime. Up here in the woods, a gun speaks louder than a crew any day.
1: Well, Sheriff, you promised to play along with me on this little plan of mine. If it should backfire, then we'll handle things your way. Okay?
0: Well, how can you expect me to put any stock in that plan of yours? Won't even tell me who your suspect is. If I had my way, I'd arrest Pierre and ask questions later.
1: You'll need evidence, Sheriff. We've got to get that before you start making arrests.
0: Say, here's one of Pierre's traps.
1: Yes. It's just been sprung and hasn't been reset.
3: Hey, what's somebody shooting at us?
4: Pierre! Stop shooting, Pierre! It's the sheriff!
2: He's coming over here, Jim.
4: You! You stay away from my traps!
0: Take it easy, Pierre. Yeah, we're not robbing your traps.
1: No. We came out here to have a talk with you, Pierre.
4: I did not kill Simon.
1: Now we're willing to give you a chance to prove that, if you can.
4: You take care for the fool. You have come to arrest me. But I will shoot you first.
1: Pierre! Listen to me. We'll let you keep your gun if you'll come back to Silver Falls and do as we say.
0: And if you don't, I'll organize a posse.
1: Sheriff. Pierre will come peacefully. Now listen carefully, Pierre. All we want you to do is come along with us to Silver Falls.

0: it's you, Brandon. Why, Miss Collier, you look all tired out.
1: I am, Mr. Spencer. We must have walked 10 miles.
0: Well, Brandon, have any luck? Did you find Pierre?
2: Yes, we found him, Mr. Spencer.
0: Good. Then the case is just about closed. And believe me, I'm glad of it, Brandon. All this excitement has slowed up production at the mill.
2: I hate to disappoint you, but the case isn't quite solved yet.
0: Why, I thought you said you'd got Pierre.
2: Yes, but

0: Of course, Brandon. Go ahead.
1: Thank you. Hello. Hello, operator. Give me the sheriff's office, please. Hello. Hello, sheriff. Jim Brandon speaking. Yeah. Oh. Listen, sheriff. I found Pierre. No, I didn't bring him in. He wants to talk to you alone. Says he can break the case wide open. He'll meet you unarmed in front of Dead Man's Rock in half an hour. Mm-hmm. That's right. I'll wait here at the mill for you. Good luck, Sheriff. See you later.
2: Jim, while we're waiting, why don't you show me around the sawmill? That is, if Mr. Spencer doesn't mind.
0: No, of course not. Go right ahead. I'd go with you, but I have a lot of important work to do.

0: Gosh, Jim, the falls look high when you're standing up here looking down over them.
1: Now, be careful, Fern. Don't get too close to the edge.
0: No, I won't. Jim, I certainly hope your little plan works out.
1: It will, Fern. This was the only method of catching the killer at the scene of the crime, with the evidence on him.
0: But what's to prevent him from trying to make a getaway instead of coming here?
1: The sheriff's men are taking care of that. Every thoroughfare is guarded. The sheriff's orders are not to let anyone pass until further word from him.
0: Mm-hmm.
1: And between you and me, that means until after we've captured the killer.
0: Well, it sounds all right.
1: Now, Fern, you stand over there on the side and keep a close watch on Dead Man's Rock.
0: Yes, sir.
1: When Pierre arrives and is directly in front of the rock, give me the signal. And I'll open this chain and release all these logs.
0: Gee, how in the world did you get all those logs up here?
1: Well, now, we diverted them from the river and let them pile up here behind the chain.
0: Oh. Say, isn't it about time for Pierre to arrive?
1: Huh? Well, yes, he should be coming now.
0: Oh, I'm getting worried, Jim. Maybe something's gone wrong.
1: Now, don't get panicky on me, Fern. Keep your eyes on that rock.
0: Right, Jim. There he is. There's Pierre. He's coming around the bend in the trail. Get set, Jim.
2: Everything's ready here.
0: He's almost there. Let them go, Jim!
2: Okay, Sheriff. Have your men surround the falls.
3: Go ahead, men. You know what to do.
2: Shoot him in the knee. Come on, Fern. Down this path, quick.
0: The criminal certainly won't have a chance to escape this time. The sheriff must have at least 50 men down there.
3: What do we do now, Brandon?
2: We'll give him a chance to come out, Sheriff.
3: Okay. Hey, you, another fall. You're completely surrounded. Come on now.
2: You better come out. We'll give you just 10 seconds. If you aren't out by that time, 50 guns will fire into the falls. All right. Fight him up.
0: He's coming out.
3: Wait. That's Mr. Spencer.
1: Yes, there's your murderer, Sheriff.
3: Where? Get him, boy.
2: And you'll find the knife he meant for Pierre, embedded in one of those logs we released over the falls. They're all jammed up in the pool there. Take it easy, Sheriff. The rest of your evidence is still behind the falls. I'll get it for you.
0: Jim's coming from behind the waterfall now, Sheriff.
4: What's that he's carrying?
3: Well, hey, it looks like a gun to me.
4: Why, it must be crazy. These murders weren't committed with a gun.
3: Stand back, boys. Give him a chance to get through.
1: Well, Sheriff, here's your murder weapon.
3: That's no evidence, Brandon. That gun can't be the murder weapon. These men weren't shot. They were knives.
4: All that silly detective's club local.
2: Be quiet a minute.
3: Let him talk, boys. Okay, Brandon. You better start explaining.
1: Sheriff, this air gun shoots knives as well as bullets.
3: Hey, how's that again? Why, the muzzle of this gun has a .32 caliber bore. It's lying.
1: That's right. But it has a screw cap.

0: front that's removable.
1: Yeah.
0: See?
2: Yeah. So what?
0: Now, look. This cap removes the inner lining and leaves a smooth bore.
2: Hmm. Yeah, that's a new one on me, Grady. Hey. How did it work?
0: On a very simple principle, Sheriff. The knives were especially well balanced, the type used by professional knife throwers. That balance enabled them to take the air pressure. Those rubber rings on the handles gave them sufficient body to fill the enlarged muzzle so the air blast could project them over the required distance.
2: Well, that'll be golden.
0: Now, Sheriff, get these people out of the way and I'll demonstrate.
2: Okay, Brandon. Hey, this'll rate you a hunting permit for life in this county.
0: Well, thanks, Sheriff.

0: Jim, when you were making plans to trap Spencer, why wouldn't you tell the sheriff who your suspect was?
1: Fern, I knew he wouldn't believe me without evidence, and I needed the sheriff's cooperation to get that.
0: When did you first suspect Spencer, Jim?
1: From our first meeting. He used the term roughneck in referring to one of his men. That's circus lingo, and furnished a clue that tied up with the type of knife used for the murders.
0: I still don't see how you figured out what the air gun angle.
1: Well, now, Dead Man's Rock is situated on a point of land that juts out into Devil's Pool. The trail on either side of the rock shoots off at a sharp angle along the edge of the water. It would have been impossible for anyone on the trail to have thrown the knives.
0: So the only other place they could have come from was the waterfall.
1: Exactly. But the waterfall was too far away for anyone to throw the knives. So I began to work on the idea that they may have been shot from behind the falls with an air gun.
0: Then when you found that the motive was first smuggling, everything fitted into place.
1: That's right. Spencer killed off the first two men because they were beginning to suspect him, and Simon because he knew too much.
0: That screen of logs we let loose over the falls caught the knife meant for Pierre.
1: Yes, and that was sufficient evidence, even for the sheriff.
0: We'll have to tell Inspector White about that, Sheriff Jim.
1: Sure will, Fern. We can truthfully tell the inspector that he's brilliant in comparison.
2: All characters, names, places, and plots used in the Avenger program are fictitious. Any similarity to persons living or dead is purely coincidental.
3: This is a thought. A thought. A thought. Remember, listen for another adventure of...
2: The Avenger.
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5: The Sealed Book.

Once again, the keeper of the book has opened the ponderous door to the secret vault, wherein is kept the great sealed book, in which is recorded all the secrets and mysteries of mankind through the ages. Here are tales of every kind, tales of murder, of madness, of dark deeds, strange and terrible beyond all belief. Keeper of the book, I would know what tale we tell this time. Open the great book and let us read. Slowly, the great book opens. One by one, the keeper of the book turns the pages and stops. Ah, the strange story of three people who ventured into a long-lost cavern. A cavern cursed by the ancient Aztecs. A tale called

0: Here is the tale, I'll Die Laughing, as it is written in the pages of the sealed book. It begins in one of the big old houses on Nob Hill in San Francisco. John Dayton, a huge, fat, middle-aged man, is laughing at a story that Dr. Smith, his personal physician, has just told him.
1: Oh, say, Doc, that's a good one. I'll remember that.
2: You'd better remember the other things I told you, too, John.
1: I will, Doc, I will. Thanks for dropping in.
2: That's quite all right. Goodbye, John.
1: Goodbye.
3: Doctor?
1: Yes, dear?
3: What did he say? Did he think the dizzy spells you've been having were serious?
1: Oh, of course not. He said I'd live to be 90. He just told me to stop working so hard at the office and learn to take things easy, that's all.
3: You have been spending too much time at the office, John.
1: Well, I'm thinking of taking a vacation. A long vacation. Now, please excuse me, dear. There's someone upstairs in the study waiting to see me.
3: John, who is that horrible-looking old man waiting up there for you?
1: Well, I'll explain that later, dear. Oh, say, when Harvey gets here, send him right up to the study, will you?
3: All right, John. Yes? Oh, Harvey, come in.
4: Hello, Laura. John Boone said he wanted to see me. Is he in?
3: Yes, he's upstairs now.
4: Laura, listen. Is it about us?
3: Oh, no. He doesn't suspect anything. This is about something else. He has a perfectly weird old man up there with him now who...
4: Yes, I know. An old prospector named Gippy Gordon.
3: Sent him? What do you mean?
4: Well, this Gordon came so I talked to him. He told me a ridiculous story about a lost Aztec treasure in a secret cave in New Mexico. I knew it was just the kind of thing that John would love, so I told Gordon to come and see John here at the house. And I warned him to be sure not to mention having spoken to me.
3: But why, Harvey?
4: I want John to decide to go looking for that treasure and to take us along.
3: I don't understand.
4: Darling, John is like a boy in many ways, but he isn't a complete fool. If he finds out about us, we'll both be out in the cold. You'd lose this lovely mansion and all the things you enjoy so, and I'd lose my job as lawyer for the John Dayton Enterprises.
3: Oh, I would. Tell John we love each other and that...
4: And live in a garret someplace on love and a crust of bread? No, Laura, it wouldn't work.
3: No, I suppose not. Oh, what are we going to do?
4: Suppose something should happen to John. An accident, say.
3: Harvey, you don't mean
1: that... Harvey, is that you?
4: Yes, John, I'm on my way up now.
1: Well, hurry up, old man. I've got something mighty interesting for you.
4: Right away, John.
1: Harvey, this is Gimpy Gordon, a prospector. Gimpy, this is Harvey Lewis, my legal advisor.
5: How do you do?
6: Howdy, Mr. Lewis.
1: Harvey, I've just paid Gimpy here $5,000 for a map showing the location of a buried Aztec treasure in a haunted cave.
5: What?
1: Yeah.
5: Ooh, better sit down on that one. Well, where is this treasure?
1: Well, Harvey, you've heard of the Devil's Cavern, haven't you? Tremendous cave mentioned in early historical records of the Southwest, but apparently lost for the last 300 or 400 centuries?
5: Why, yes, I read something about it. It's supposed to have miles of winding passageways in which a man could wander for weeks without finding a way out.
6: That's the one. And I found it.
1: Well, the gist of the story is this. In 1554, a Spanish looting expedition led by a nobleman named de Mendez had acquired a great wealth of jewels and gold figurines, which de Mendez put into 3 small brass-bound chests.
5: I see. Go on, John.
1: Well, this treasure just made de Mendez greedier. A story whispered to him by an Aztec priest led him to Devil's Cave. And de Mendez and his men entered the cave only to find out they'd fallen into a trap. Well, the Aztecs attacked them, and all were killed but de Mendez. He found his way into a great central cavern about a half mile from the entrance of the cave. And in that cavern, there's a natural shaft. Like a well.
6: The Devil's Well, that's the name of it. It bubbles and gurgles in a way to drive a man mad.
1: Oh, take it easy, Gimpy. Take it easy. Well, Harvey, de Mendez reached this Devil's Well. And when the Aztecs closed in on him, he threw the treasure into the well and leaped in after it himself. So the priest sealed up the cave and put a curse on it.
5: A curse? Oh, come now, John. You don't believe in that.
6: Oh, it's true. It's true, Mr. Lewis. The curse was that nobody who went into the cave to get the treasure could ever get out again alive. They was doomed to die there.
5: I see. But you say you went into the cave and came out again alive, so it can't be much of a curse.
6: Oh, but it is, Mr. Lewis. It killed Pedro, my Indian, and it's still after me. I wouldn't go back there again if it was worth a million.
5: But assuming your story's true, how could anyone find their way into the cave and out again?
6: There's a string marking the route, Mr. Lewis. 2 months ago, me and Pedro found the entrance. We tied the string to a rock and went in, letting it unroll behind us. Took us a week, it did, to find our way to the big room where the devil's well is. But we made it.
5: Huh? And then what happened?
6: Well, I had 100-foot rope and some big hooks. We fished around in the well for the chests, and by... we drew one of them up.
5: You actually fished up one of the treasure chests?
6: Yeah. It was about so long and so wide and 6 inches high. I shook it and we could hear the jewels rattle inside of it.
5: Where is it now? What happened to it?
6: Well, when Pedro seen the chest, he grabbed for it and tried to push me into the well. Well, I ducked and Pedro got hold of the chest when... all of a sudden, he fell over into the well with it.
1: Well, what did you do?
6: Oh, I run for it before the cave and the well could get me, too. I followed the string back, and I didn't stop till I was outside. But all the way, I heard Pedro calling to me for help. And now whenever I hear the well, I hear him, too, calling to me, still calling to me.
1: Well, Harvey, that's the story. And making all due allowances, I think it's well worth investigating, don't you?
5: Say, it is an interesting yarn, John. And I think it'd be a lot of fun to look into it, whether we find any treasure or not.
1: Good. Then we'll do it. You and me and Laura. It'll be a vacation for all of us.
6: Oh, no.
1: And,
6: No.
1: What is it, Gimpy? What's the matter?
5: He looks scared to death.
6: The devil's well. I hear it again. It's calling me.
1: Oh, come now, Gimpy. You're letting your nerves get the better of
6: you. No. I hear it, I tell you. Listen.
5: We don't hear a thing, Gordon. Just your imagination.
6: No. I hear it. I hear it.
7: Gimpy. Gimpy, help me. Save me, Gimpy.
6: It's there. In the well. I hear it. And Pedro's calling to me. I hear him.
1: Oh, nonsense. It's just your imagination, Gimpy.
5: Looks like he's going to faint.
7: Gimpy,
6: there he is.
7: Help me. Save me.
6: That's just Pedro in the well. He's calling to me.
5: John, grab him. Good grief. He's dead.

0: And now to continue the story, as it is written in the sealed book. The doctor's examination showed heart failure to be the cause of Gimpy Gordon's death, not an ancient Aztec curse. In spite of the tragedy, John Dayton went ahead with his plans with undiminished enthusiasm. Laura, his wife, protested, but Harvey added his persuasion to John's, and at last she agreed to go on the treasure hunt with them. A week later, they were ready. John's car loaded with all the necessary equipment.
1: Harvey, I've hardly had a chance to speak to you all week. Before John comes and we start out, you must tell me, what are you planning?
2: Why, Laura, darling, we're just going on a treasure hunt. An expedition from which I expect to return with a fortune.
1: A fortune? From a lost cave? You're not serious.
2: Oh, but I am. It'll be a fortune that I can claim for my own after we return. A very beautiful fortune. You, my dear.
1: Harvey, you don't know what you're saying.
2: But I do. It's the only way out. It's what I had in mind when I sent Gimpy to John in the first place. I've been thinking for a long time that John would have to have an accident.
1: Harvey, I'm afraid.
2: You mustn't be. Just leave everything to me. I'll know what to do when the time comes. And when we get back, we'll be able to be together always.
1: Yes, yes, I know. But suppose someone suspects.
2: No one will. After all, on an expedition of this kind, accidents are bound to happen. No one will be able to prove a thing against us.

0: And just imagine how Gus Wilson and Duck Arnold will look when we invite them over and show them a couple of chests full of old Aztec jewelry. Their eyes will pop right out of their heads.
1: John, for heaven's sake, stop laughing. I can't stand it anymore.
0: Oh, what do you mean, stop laughing? Why, Laura, what's wrong with laughing? I like to laugh. And when I die, I hope I'll die laughing.
1: Well, if you don't stop it, John, I'll die.
2: After that, all three were silent as they drove. The afternoon of the second day, they turned off the highway and, carefully following Gimpy's chart, threaded their way through a series of narrow canyons until they reached a spot between two towering cliffs. Beside a great black rock gaped the dark mouth of a cavern. John directed the unloading of the car, then he led the other two a few feet into the mouth of the cavern, until he found there the end of a slender white string that led into the cave, losing itself in the darkness.
0: Look, there's the string. Well, was old Gimpy Gordon telling the truth or not?
3: Certainly looks as if he was.
1: We're not going to explore the cavern now, are we? Let's wait until morning.
0: Oh, nonsense, my dear. Now's as good a time as any. Harvey, you and Laura go ahead with your flashlights. Laura can carry the rope and you carry the food. And I'll bring the grappling hook.
3: All right, John. Ready, Laura?
0: Now, wait just a second. I ought to try this little special device I brought along to make sure we don't get lost.
3: Huh? A bottle with a sprayed top and a colorless liquid in it.
0: Uh-huh.
3: Well, I don't get it, John. What's that for?
0: I told you. It's to make sure we don't get lost. Now, watch. I'll spray some of the ink in this bottle on the wall of the cavern. There. Now, I've sprayed a spot on the wall. Now, shine my flashlight on it.
3: Well, I don't see a thing.
0: That's because the ink is a special invisible type. You see, the ink only shows up when you look at it through special glasses. Now, here, Harvey, put on these colored glasses.
3: All right, John.
0: What do you see?
3: Why, George, you're right. The ink has a greenish glow when you look at it through the glasses.
0: Ah, you see, it works. I'm going to use this bottle to spray the ink on the walls of the cave, and it'll mark the proper passage.
1: Oh, John, you always have to amuse yourself with something silly like that, don't you?
0: It isn't silly. It'll give us a double check on the right route so we can't get lost. Now, you two start. I'll bring up the rear, and every 10 feet I'll squirt a little of this stuff on the wall. Then we won't have to worry about Gimpy's string.
2: Uncertainly, the little party groped its way forward through winding passageways that opened constantly into dozens of other passages. They would have been lost in no time but for the slender white string that led them ever deeper in the echoing depths. Half an hour later, they came out into a great chamber far below the surface. Huge stalactites hung from the ceiling, glistening damply in the beams of their flashlights. They advanced a little way into the underground chamber and put down the ropes and other equipment they were carrying. A low gurgling and moaning of water echoed through the cavern.
0: That's the sound Gimpy mentioned, Harvey. It means we've reached the Devil's Well. Look, over here.
3: A round opening in the floor of the cavern. Yes, this is it, all right.
1: John, be careful.
0: Don't worry about me, Laura. You stay there with our equipment if you like.
3: Say, water isn't gurgling anymore.
0: No. Oh, but Gimpy said it came and went. Must be an underground stream causing it. Say, Harvey, shine your light.
3: 100 feet at least.
0: And to think there's a fortune down under that water. All right, George, before we go back, what do you say we drop the grappling hook down and see what we can find, huh?
3: Now?
0: Yeah, sure.
3: All right, John, I'll admit I'm kind of curious myself.
0: Harvey, get me the rope and the grappling hook, will you? We may bring up one of those chests the first try.
3: Of course, John, it won't take a second to try our luck. Laura, have you got the rope there?
1: Yes, right here. Harvey, you're not going to do it now.
3: Yes, I am. There's no sense in waiting. We'll be out of here in 30 minutes, free to live our own lives just as we wish.
0: Have you got that rope yet, Harvey?
3: It was tangled, John. I'm bringing it now. Just keep your nerve, Laura. It'll be all over in a minute.
1: Right.
3: Here's the rope, John, and the grappling hook, too.
0: Oh, fine. Just give me a hand with it. Harvey, what are you doing?
3: Just giving you the rope, John, but not quite as you expected. Yeah. Now, try to move your arms.
0: Well, You've bound my arms from my sides, Harvey. What's the meaning of this?
3: I'll tell you what it means, John. It means that you're about to die.
0: Die? Have you gone crazy?
3: You fool. Why do you think I arranged this silly treasure trip anyway?
0: You arranged it? Why, I arranged
3: it. That's what you think, but you're wrong. Old Gimby Gordon came to me first with his ridiculous story, and I pass him on to you. And you're to give Laura and me the opportunity we needed to get rid of you.
0: Laura, is this true? Are you in this with Harvey, this murder plot?
1: Harvey, hurry. Please hurry.
0: Oh, so it is true. You two brought me here to kill me. And I thought... What a joke on me.
3: You won't think it's a joke for long. Because in just a minute you're going down in that well, John. The story we'll tell is that you got tangled in the rope, tripped and fell in. And if anyone comes to fish out your body, John, it was an accident.
0: If anyone comes to fish up my body... Oh, that's a joke, Harvey. You don't know how good a joke it is. But you will. You will.
1: Harvey, make him stop laughing. Make him stop laughing.
3: Now make him stop. Goodbye, John. Oh.
1: He laughed. He laughed when you pushed him, Harvey. He always said he'd die laughing. And he did. He did.
3: Laura, pull yourself together. It's all over now. Do you hear? It's all over.
1: Yes, Harvey, I'm all right. Only let's get away from here. Let's get out of here. Now.

0: And now to continue the story as it is written in the sealed book. Laura and Harvey, with a guilty feeling in their very souls, started back to the entrance of the cave, following always the trail of the slender white string. But their progress seemed so slow, all too slow in their hurry to get away from what they were leaving behind in the Devil's Well.
1: Harvey, hurry. Can't you go any faster?
2: No, Laura, I don't dare to. If I tried to go any faster, the string might break and
1: What is it? Why have you stopped?
2: Come to the end of the string.
1: What do you mean you can't have? We're not anywhere near the entrance yet.
2: The string ends here. It's tied to a piece of rock.
1: No, no, it can't end here. It must be broken. Look for the other end of it.
2: Oh, here's the rest of it. Neatly coiled up on this ledge. Oh. And here's an envelope underneath it. A fresh white envelope.
1: It was, John. It's one of John's jokes, that's it. Quick, what does it say?
2: Dear Laura and Harvey, for some time I've known what was going on between you two. It's time you were both taught a lesson. When old Gimpy Gordon came to me with his story, I saw my way clear to do so. And I have worked out a plan. A plan that will be in operation when you read this letter. This is my plan. As we enter the cave, I shall send you two on ahead. I shall follow and remove the string from the entrance of the cave to the point where you find this letter. After we have reached Devil's Well, I shall contrive somehow to slip away from you two, leaving you alone together.
1: No.
2: You will, of course, follow the string back toward the mouth of the cave. But when you come to the end where this letter is, you will be forced to stop.
1: So John planned this. He wants to kill us.
2: No, wait. I shall be able to find my way in and out of the cave by means of the special luminous ink, which I shall spray on the walls as I go in. My colored glasses will enable me to see the ink, where your eyes will see nothing. I shall leave you alone in the cave for 12 hours. And if at the end of that time you can still stand the sight of each other, I shall cheerfully step out of the picture. For during those 12 hours, you should get well acquainted with each other's true character.
1: What a beast he is.
2: You ask why I do this. Because Dr. Smith has told me that at best, I can hope to live not more than 6 months.
1: No.
2: And under the circumstances, I don't much care what happens.
1: No.
2: My little joke on you is all the punishment I care to inflict. At least you'll always remember that a man is not a fool just because he likes to laugh a lot. Signed, John Dayton. That's all of it, Laura.
1: Harvey. Harvey, listen. He's laughing, Harvey. He's laughing at us.
2: Oh, stop it, Laura. It's just your nerves. You've got to get a hold of yourself, or we'll never get out of here.
1: Yeah, we never will, Harvey. That's why John laughed when you killed him. That's why he's laughing now.
2: Laura, pull yourself together.
1: He played a joke on us. He's laughing.
2: Hey, you fool. We're going to get out of here. I tell you, we are.
1: We're not. Never in a million years.
2: We are, I tell you. The same way John planned to get out. He marked the walls of the cavern with special luminous ink, didn't he?
1: No.
2: Well, those marks will lead us out, too, do you hear? They'll lead us out.
1: No, they won't. You have to have special glasses to see it.
2: Yes, but we'll go back to the well where we left the equipment and get the glasses. And then we'll be all right.
1: Oh, no, he won't. That's why he's laughing. Because he had the glasses in his pocket when you pushed him into Devil's Well, Harvey. He has them in his pocket now.
0: And that is the tale of I'll Die Laughing, as it is written in the sealed book. For days, Laura and Harvey wandered through one corridor after another, seeking the entrance of the cave. John's laughter echoed in their ears, as time and time again they ran into blank walls. Weeks later, a searching party found their bodies lying a scant 100 yards from the entrance of the cave.

keeper of the book, before you close the great book, show us the tale we tell next time. This one. Ah, yes. Why, this is amazing. It's the tale of a mad killer who lived alone in a great country house. That is, until two murderers came to live with him. A tale called...

0: The sealed book, written by Bob Arthur and David Cogan, is produced and directed by Jock McGregor.
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0: I wish I didn't have to stay here and work all day. I wish I could take a vacation and go to Bermuda or Nassau or Florida or somewhere. The grass is green in Bermuda. Green grass in March and the sky is blue instead of all gray and the sun is shining. I wish I was in Bermuda. I'm so tired and worried. Wish I had a big office with a nice davenport in it so I could lie down and sleep whenever I wanted to. I won't get to bed till all hours tonight. Here comes Patricia. Pretty girl. Patricia's a pretty girl. If Lucille knew about Patricia, she'd probably divorce me. I wouldn't like that very well. I wouldn't like it at all.
1: I brought in those letters, Johnny. The ones about the stamping machine.
0: Oh, thanks, honey. You've got too much lipstick on. I suppose I've got to kiss you.
1: Oh, don't, Johnny.
0: That's the old stuff. If I didn't kiss you, you'd probably get sore. You're all right, Patricia, but I wish you wouldn't. Well, I don't know what I wish. I like to kiss you, but I don't like to have you expecting it all the time. Oh, come on. Give me just one little kiss, Pat. Come on.
1: Johnny, please.
0: Come on, sweetheart. Now I suppose I've got lipstick all over me. Patricia, you've got too much perfume on, and you know how I hate the stuff. And that green dress. I give you money to buy new clothes, and you wear that dreadful green thing all the time. Love me a little, Patsy?
1: I love you, Johnny. I do love you. You darling.
0: Well, that's all right. Only don't love me too much, baby. If Lucille finds it out, she'll tear your hair out. She's tough, Lucille is. The time she slapped that flame gal at the club.
1: Now, Johnny, stop. You've got to get those letters signed. Go ahead and sign them.
0: Oh, there's no rush about the letters, but there is a rush about them. They've got to get off in the airmail.
1: There is, too. They've got to go airmail to the coast tonight, and I've got to get them ready for Hal to take to the post office. Now, you start signing them while I fix. I brought in those letters, Johnny. The ones about the stamping machine.
0: Oh, thanks, honey. You've got too much lipstick on. I suppose I've got to kiss you.
1: Oh, don't, Johnny.
0: That's the old stuff. If I didn't kiss you, you'd probably get sore. You're all right, Patricia, but I wish you wouldn't. Well, I don't know what I wish. I like to kiss you, but I don't like to have you expecting it all the time. Oh, come on. Give me just one little kiss, Pat. Come on.
1: Oh, Johnny, please.
0: Come on, sweetheart. Now, I suppose I've got lipstick all over me. Patricia, you've got too much perfume on, and you know how I hate the stuff. And that green dress. I give you money to buy new clothes, and you wear that dreadful green thing all the time. Love me a little, Patsy?
1: Oh, I love you, Johnny. I do love you. You darling.
0: Well, that's all right. Only don't love me too much, baby. If Lucille finds it out, she'll tear your hair out. She's tough, Lucille is. The time she slapped that flame gal at the club.
1: Now, Johnny, stop. You've got to get those letters signed. Go ahead and sign them.
0: Oh, there's no rush about the letters, but there is a rush about them. They've got to get off in the airmail.
1: There is, too. They've got to go airmail to the coast tonight, and I've got to get them ready for Hal to take to the post office. Now, you start signing them while I fix my face.
0: Oh, Pat.
1: Oh, go ahead.
0: Smart girl. She'd like to neck, but she knows her business. She's all right. Yes, sir, she's all right. John R. Phillips. John R. Phillips. John R. Phillips. John R. Phillips. Phillips. Phillips. I've got a funny name. Phillips. Nice signature. Wonder what a handwriting expert would say about it. Wish I could go to the coast along with these letters. Fly to the coast.
1: I'll come in after 5 o'clock, shall I, Johnny?
0: Uh-huh.
1: I'll come in after 5 o'clock.
0: Oh, a swell. Bet. I wish you wouldn't come in after 5 o'clock. I get tired of this business, Patricia. I wish I could go down to the bar at 5 o'clock and have a drink. I'd have a Manhattan, and maybe I'd have another. And then I'd catch the 5:19 and go home and have dinner and read the paper and go to bed early. Well, they're all finished, darling.
1: Oh, that's a good boy. You got one more kiss now for doing your work tonight.
0: Thank you, Patsy. A sweet girl. I wish I was in Bermuda. I wish I didn't have to stay here. That perfume smells awful. I don't like it. I hope nobody opens the door suddenly. Hurry up, take the letters and go away. If Lucille should open that door and look in here, she'd scratch your eyes out, Patricia. Hurry up and get this kissing over with.
1: Oh, you're so sweet, Johnny.
0: Yeah, you're pretty sweet yourself, Patsy. Stop calling me Johnny. Stop it. Don't call me Johnny. Phillips is bad enough. Johnny, Johnny. It sounds like a 10-year-old kid. Go on, take the letters and get out. Please, Patricia.
1: See you after 5 o'clock, darling.
0: Okay, darling. Wonder what time it is. I wish Patricia would leave me alone. I can't get any work done today. I wish I'd gone to bed early last night. I wish I could go to bed early tonight. There's that silly bridge party. I hate bridge. I wish I could play bridge real good so I could win a lot of money. How much money can you win playing bridge? I could go to Bermuda if I could play bridge good enough to make a lot of money at it. Why do people have to call me up on the telephone? I suppose it's somebody I don't want to talk to. Somebody I owe money to. Maybe it's Lucille. Maybe it's Keene Crockett. Maybe it's Frank Loughran. Maybe it's... Hello? It's Lucille. What's she calling me up for? Oh, hello, dear. I wonder if she suspects anything about Patricia. I wonder if she... Well, where have you been? She never comes downtown suddenly like this. Oh, is that so? Well, how was the show? You're a nice girl, Lucille. I like you. I love you, Lucille. I love you better than Patricia. Hurry up and get this kissing over with.
1: Oh, you're so sweet, Johnny.
0: Yeah, you're pretty sweet yourself, Patsy. Stop calling me Johnny. Stop it. Don't call me Johnny. Phillips is bad enough. Johnny, Johnny, it sounds like a 10-year-old kid. Go on, take the letters and get out. Please, Patricia.
1: See you after 5 o'clock, darling.
0: Okay, darling. Wonder what time it is. I wish Patricia would leave me alone. I can't get any work done today. I wish I'd gone to bed early last night. I wish I could go to bed early tonight. There's that silly bridge party. I hate bridge. I wish I could play bridge real good so I could win a lot of money. How much money can you win playing bridge? I could go to Bermuda if I could play bridge good enough to make a lot of money at it. Why do people have to call me up on the telephone? I suppose it's somebody I don't want to talk to. Somebody I owe money to. Maybe it's Lucille. Maybe it's Keene Crockett. Maybe it's Frank Loughran. Maybe it's... Hello? It's Lucille. What's she calling me up for? Oh, hello, dear. I wonder if she suspects anything about Patricia. I wonder if she... Well, where have you been? She never comes downtown suddenly like this. Oh, is that so? Well, how was the show? You're a nice girl, Lucille. I like you. I love you, Lucille. I love you better than Patricia. All right. What time? She comes up here to the office and runs into Patricia. 5:30? That'll give me time enough. Oh, I'll meet you, dear. Where'll you be? That's better. I can get out of the office. Too bad for you, Patricia. All right, honey. 5:30 at the Creon Bar. Okay. Goodbye, darling. Still have time to neck with Patricia a few minutes before I go. That's all right. Yes, sir, that's all right. It'd be just too bad if Lucille came here. She wouldn't come here, though. She hasn't been in the office in 6 months. Or is it 7 months? 6 or 7 months. She always calls up. Who's this guy? His face is familiar. What's he doing here? Who is he? Who are you, fellow? What do you want in my office? How did you get in? Well, young man, did you want to see me?
2: Are you John Phillips?
0: Yes. Who are you? Your face is familiar. I don't know who you are. How did you get in here?
2: I'm Patricia's brother.
0: Patricia's brother? Now, what's he going to do? He can't do anything. He does nothing about Patricia. Me? He doesn't know. I didn't do anything.
2: You're Patricia's brother?
0: Well,
2: I came here to tell you that I want you to let her alone.
0: No, I'm in for it. He's a big fellow. He'll probably beat me up and my name will be in the paper.
2: I'm afraid I don't understand, young man. You understand all right, Mr. Phillips. I want you to let her alone.
0: If he starts to hit me, I'll stab him with this paper knife. He could beat me.
2: Well, this is... Patricia is... Well, what do you mean?
0: I'm talking like a fool. I never could keep my head when I'm scared. He thinks I'm a fool. I am a fool.
2: You're married, aren't you, Mr. Phillips?
0: He knows all about me. He'll beat me up and he'll tell Lucille and...
2: Yes, I'm married.
0: Well, what about it? I'll pick up the paper knife.
2: I don't want any married men running around with my sister. I'm man enough to stop it. Is that plain?
0: Why, who do you think you are? You think you're going to talk to me like that? You don't know that I've got a gun in my desk.
2: Well, Well, you see, this is all very innocent, you know. Patricia and I, well...
0: I know. Talking like a fool, like a fool, like a fool.
2: I'm just warning you, Mr. Phillips. I won't warn you again. Just let me say this. I was welterweight champion of my brigade in the Army. So take my advice and let Patricia alone.
0: You'd better not make a pass at me. I'd shoot you. I'd kill you. I'm not going to be beaten up. Well, I, of course, I... I'm sorry. I'll talking like a fool, a fool, a fool.
2: That's all. Don't forget.
0: There isn't anything wrong between Patricia and me. There isn't anything wrong. I've just kissed her a few times. She's a nice girl. I wouldn't harm her. She likes me. We're perfectly innocent. He could beat me up without half trying. I'd kill him, though. I'd have to kill him. It would be self-defense. It would be. Of course it would. It wouldn't do anything to me. Why, you young punk, you've got a lot of nerve coming into my office like that and threatening me. I could have you arrested. I could call up Chief Ostrom and have you put in jail for threatening me. I'm John R. Phillips. Phillips. I know what I'll do. Coming into my office and threatening me when I haven't done a thing. Hello, Patricia. Her brother. What do you know about that? Her brother. I didn't know she had a brother. But Patricia, did you, did you see the visitor I just had? Probably didn't see him. She wouldn't let him come in. Your brother. Didn't know anything about it. I knew she didn't. Well, he came in to tell me to, to let you alone. I should have hit him. If I'd have hit him, he'd have probably killed me. No, no, I'm not kidding. He came in here and told me if I didn't let you alone, he'd beat me up. He could do it, too. Only not if I got the gun first. I'd kill him. Sure, I'd kill him. I wonder what it's like to kill somebody. I wonder. Well, I just thought you'd like to know. Never had anything like this happen to me in all my life. Notoriety. Well, never mind. You love me? I'm an idiot for keeping on with it. I'll get myself in a jam that I can't get out of. Okay. After 5 o'clock. After 5 o'clock. After 5 o'clock, he'll probably be waiting for her outside, or maybe he'll come up here. I have to get away quick, too, so I can meet Lucille after 5 o'clock.

0: 5 o'clock. Seems so long till 5 o'clock. Another day finished. I wish Patricia would hurry. I have to get away. I can't make Lucille wait. She'll be suspicious. I wish it wasn't so suspicious always. I wonder if that brother of Patricia's is still outside. I wish she'd come now. If she'd come now. What do I see in her? She's beautiful, but I'd hate to be married to her. Hello, Patsy. The way she eats ice cream, she licks it off the spoon. It makes me sick.
1: Johnny, what in the world did Tom say?
0: He said, buddy, he scared me to death. Tom? Oh, who's Tom? Oh, your brother. Why, he said, I had to let you alone, that's all.
1: He did? Johnny, did he threaten you?
0: Well, he warned me that he'd been welterweight champion of something or other. He said he was welterweight champion of his brigade. How big is a brigade?
1: Johnny, he's terrible. He beat a man just awfully, just because the man spoke to me in the street.
0: Well, he won't beat me, not if I can get to my gun. I guess I'll carry the gun with me in my pocket. Well, you want me to let you alone, darling?
1: Oh, John.
0: I wish you'd say yes. I wish you'd say yes to let me alone forever. I wish you. Well, Patsy?
1: Oh, Johnny.
0: Cut out that bald. You look terrible when you bald. Your face is all screwed up. You make a terrible face. Cut it out. You look terrible. Don't cry, sweetheart. Please don't cry, honey. Bawling like a kid, making awful faces, your mouth open. Looks awful. Women look terrible when they bawl. I wish I'd never seen you. Patricia, stop bawling. Don't cry, honey. It's all right. I guess I'd better let you alone, Patricia, after all. I've got no business loving you. Going on this way, I'm just a fool, I guess. That's a good time. Only trouble is it makes it all even more. Will you pipe down? Will you stop that? Shut up. Stop bawling, Patricia, if your brother comes in here now.
1: John, I love you so. I can't give you up.
0: That's just fine. Only, baby, you'd better give me up. This is going to get me in a jam. I know it is. There, Patsy, darling. Stop crying now and kiss me. Come on. Kiss me.
1: Oh, Johnny.
0: Why do I do these dumb things? Why don't I say, go on, get out, let me alone? I don't want to get beaten up. I don't care about you, Patricia. I really love Lucille, but you're pretty nice, and you kiss nice. Only you're getting lipstick all over me.
1: Johnny, please don't give me up, will you, Johnny? I love you, Johnny.
0: Oh, darling. Johnny, I wish you'd stop calling me Johnny. I wish you'd go. I have to go and meet Lucille.
1: Tom beat you up. I don't know what I'll do, Johnny.
0: You won't beat me up, sweetheart. Don't you worry. Now, kiss me. I hope he won't beat me up. I guess I can ease out of this all right somehow. I don't know how, but I'll ease out of this. Patricia, you're all right, but I'm not going to play around with any girl with a tough brother. No, sir, not me. Kiss me again, Patsy, darling. I love you. Now, why did I say I love her? I'm crazy. I'm a fool. I didn't mean to say that. I didn't want to say I love you. I don't love you. You're nice, but I don't love you. I don't. I love Lucille. Lucille is probably waiting for me right now.
1: John, I love you, too.
0: Fine, Ness. Now, I don't love you. I kind of feel sorry for you, but I don't love you. I don't love you, Patricia. It would be a terrible thing being married to you, and the next thing you'll start talking about divorcing Lucille, and I won't. I love Lucille. The door's open. Who is it?
2: Well, a very pretty little tableau indeed.
0: Now I'm in a fix. What do I do? I can't explain to Lucille that I don't love Patricia. I can't. What do I do? Oh, God, help me. Please, God, help me. Help me. Get out of this. Help.
2: Who is this woman, John?
0: The way she said woman. Why, Miss Parmalee? Okay. Mrs. Phillips. I must be a fool introducing Miss Olivia at a party.
2: Perhaps you can explain what this is all about, John?
0: Well, Lucille, well, you see, I... Miss Parmalee,
1: I think I can explain, Mrs. Phillips.
2: Well,
1: I love Johnny.
0: She said she loves me. Now what can I do, Lucille? Believe me, please, I don't love her. I don't know. God, please help me out of this.
2: How very interesting. And Johnny loves you, I take it?
0: No, I don't know. I don't know. I don't love her. I love you, Lucille.
1: Yes. He loves me, too.
0: I do not love you. I love Lucille.
2: Is this true, John?
0: Yes. I love her, Lucille. I did not. I did not. I lied. I'm a fool. Why did I say that?
2: You really love this little tramp, John.
1: Who are you calling a tramp? You can't.
2: I call you a tramp, young woman.
1: Well, I'll scratch your... Oh, wait.
0: I will scratch your eyes. Lucille, she got me into this mess. Oh, stop. Stop it, Lucille. Patricia, stop it. Stop it, I say. Now, stop this, both of you. Lucille, let go of her, Patricia. Now, sit down here, both of you. Won't do either of you any good, do I?
1: John, my dress is all torn.
0: That eventful green dress, I'm glad it's torn. Lucille beat you up pretty well. Lucille's a good scrapper. Nice work, Lucille. It's all right, darling. Now, sit down here. Darling, I'm a fool. I don't like you. I don't.
2: I'm sorry I lost my temper, Miss Parmalee. I'm sorry.
1: I hate you.
0: Oh, shut up. Don't you talk to Lucille. Now, Patricia, darling, please.
1: Oh, John,
2: John. How long has this been going on?
1: It's been going on for a long time. We love each other.
0: You do not. She just thinks she does me, and I don't love her at all. I don't, Lucille. I don't.
2: Oh, I see.
0: No, you don't see, Lucille. You don't see.
2: I suppose you want me to divorce John, then, so you and he can be married?
0: Oh, Lucille, don't divorce me. What'll I do without you? What'll I do? Please, Lucille, don't divorce me. Why, I love you, Lucille. We love each other.
2: Is that right, Miss?
1: Yes, that's right.
0: Don't listen to her, Lucille. Don't listen to her, please. Don't listen to her, Lucille. I don't want to marry her.
2: What do you think, John?
0: I don't want to divorce, Lucille. I don't want anything but you. Oh, no, Lucille. Please, Lucille, don't. It's up to you, Lucille. Why did I say that? Why did I? No, don't divorce. I can't live without you. I'll die, Lucille. I'll die without you if I could only explain. Who's that? I bet it's your brother. I knew he'd come up here. Oh, why did this happen to happen to you? Oh, go away. Please go away.
2: You better go to the door, John.
0: I can't go to the door. Oh, Lucille, I can't. Oh, Lucille, I love you.
1: Lucille.
0: Lucille.
3: Is Patricia here?
0: I knew he'd come. I knew it. Now it's going to start all over again. What can I do? What can I do?
4: Yes, sir. She's here. Come in.

0: Lucille. Don't I love you, Lucille? Let him take her. Go on. Get out. Get out. Both of you, get out.
1: Tricia, we're getting out of this. We're going home.
2: No, I'm going to stay right here. You can't make me go, Tom.
0: Yes, you can. You're her brother. Make her go. I'll go crazy. I'll go crazy. I know I will. I can't stand this. I can't. Oh, please make her go.
1: Mrs. Phillips, I'm sorry. My sister...
0: Go on, take her. Make her go with you. Make her go. Make her go. Please take her away. Please do. Lucille, make him take her away. Make him take her.
3: I know. It's all right. Only it seems to be rather complicated.
1: Come on, Patricia.
2: You let me alone.
0: I won't. I won't do it. Take her away. Make her go with you. Go on.
4: Let her alone, Tom.
1: Phillips, I don't know why I don't beat you within an inch of your worthless life.
0: If you make a move, I'll get the pistol out of the desk and kill you. I'll kill you, all of you. You and your sister and Lucille and myself. I'll kill you all.
3: Tom, I don't think that would do a great deal of good.
1: No, I suppose it wouldn't.
3: Well, John, we might as well talk this out. No use going insane as we did a few moments ago. There must be a way out. Sit down.
0: Oh, Lucille, if I could only explain to you, if I could only tell you that you wouldn't believe me, I can't tell you.
2: I don't think there's anything to talk about. You simply have to divorce him.
0: No, no, no, Lucille, don't listen to her. I don't want to marry her. I don't want her.
3: Sit down, John.
0: Oh, Lucille, you've always helped me. Please get me out of this. Please do, Lucille. I love you. Please get me out of this. Dear God, please help Lucille. Get me out of this. Please, God.
3: Now, Mr. Palmley, is it? You're sure you want John badly enough to take him away from you?
0: She can't have me, Lucille. She can't have me. If you divorce me, Lucille, I'll kill myself. I will. I'll die. I can't live without you, Lucille. Oh, Lucille, you know me so well. You love me, Lucille. This girl is nothing to me. Lucille, don't forget me. Lucille, don't forget how we loved each other all the time in school.
2: I'm perfectly sure. You've got to divorce me.
0: You won't let me go, Lucille. You won't just throw me away. I wish I had a cigarette. Where are the cigarettes? They're in the desk drawer. Cigarettes. Oh, there's the pistol. Lucille, if you throw me away, if you divorce me, you'll kill me. I'll take the pistol and blow my brain out. Everyone it feels like to blow my brain out. I wonder. I'll find out if you let me go, Lucille. I'll kill myself. I will. I will.
1: Mrs. Phillips, Patricia's too young to know exactly what she does want. She's a flighty kid. She doesn't really love your husband. He's just, well, fascinating to her because, well, he's a successful businessman and...
0: Successful businessman. You know, if this gets into the papers, I'll be a successful businessman. I'll be a fool. I am a fool. A fool. Oh, why did this have to happen to me? It can't happen to me. It's a dream.
2: I don't care what Tom says about me, Mrs. Phillips. He thinks I'm just a baby, but I'm old enough to know my own mind.
0: You're a fool, too, Patricia. We're all fools. Fools. I don't want you. Oh, Lucille, look at me. Lucille, please look at me. I love you, Lucille. If you'll just look at me, you'll know I love you. Please, Lucille.
3: John isn't the easiest person in the world to get along with, young woman.
0: You got along with me, Lucille. I know I'm hard to get along with. I'm crazy, and I won't do what you love me. You love me enough to fight over me. You got along with me. You're the wisest person in the world. You love me, Lucille.
2: I don't care. I love him, and I'm going to marry him.
0: No, you're not. If Lucille won't have me, I'll kill myself. I think I'll kill myself with a pistol
2: anything
0: right
2: more
0: in the desk drawer. I will. No. I will.
3: Well, let's ask John about it. John, do you really and truly love this girl?
0: No, no, no. I don't love her, Lucille. I don't love her. I don't. I say, Lucille, I love you. You.
3: John?
4: I...
2: Of course you love me, John, darling.
4: Yes, I...
0: But it can. Something's been happening in my head. I can't think. I don't know what it is. I guess I'm going crazy. Oh, what have I done? I've lost you, Lucille. I've lost you, dearest.
4: Lucille,
0: I can't talk. I'm crazy. My head is all around. I don't know what's the matter with you. Lucille, if you could only see my thoughts, if you only could know how I would love you. I can't stand this. I can't.
1: This is all very painful, Mrs. Phillips.
0: If you'd only take your sister and take her away from here and let her talk to Lucille, I could make Lucille understand her. Oh, Lucille, don't look at me like that. Lucille, if you'd only come over here to me and put your hand on my shoulder, everything would be all right. You'd understand.
4: Patricia, I...
2: Oh, Johnny, darling.
1: Sit down, Patricia.
0: That's right. Make her sit down. She's a fool. She's a fool. Oh, what am I going to do? What can I do? What, Lucille, dearest? What?
3: Carmody, I've loved John a great deal.
0: Oh, Lucille, you do love me now. You don't want to lose me. I know what you're thinking. Lucille, you'll give me up because you love me. You want me to be happy. Oh, Lucille, I've never been good enough for you. You're the most wonderful woman in the world. I love you, Lucille. I love you.
3: But I'm afraid I love you a great deal.
0: Lucille, darling, why can't you let all this live? You know, you and I can go home. We're going to play bridge tonight. Come on, let's quit pretending. It's like a play. Take Patricia out of here, Tom. Take her away.
2: I know. I'm sorry. I can't help loving you, Mrs. Phillips. It's terrible, I know, but I do love you.
0: Oh, God, what can I do? What can I do?
3: I know, my dear. Well, John, I suppose you can see Carl Beldy about the divorce.

0: I'm sorry it had to be this way.
1: Lucille. Lucille, you can't do this. You can't. You're not going to let me go. You're not going to divorce me. Lucille, Lucille, I'll kill myself. The pen is right here in the drawer. I'll shoot myself. I've got to, Lucille. I won't let you go. No, I won't, Lucille. I'll kill myself, Lucille. Lucille, don't you see I love you? It's no use. Let's do it. Oh, I'm afraid to die. I can't go on living without you. I can't.
2: Put down that gun.
1: No, I won't, Tom. Goodbye, Lucille. Goodbye, I've done it. I don't feel any different. Blood all over.
3: I'm dead. Oh, Lucy. I love you, Lucy. I love you always, Lucy.
0: Johnny, don't. You.
2: Pat.
0: He did it because of you, Mrs. Sue. Or I'll get even.
3: Oh, Lucille. Where did you come from, Lucille? Oh, this evening, I love you.
0: I know you love me, John. I love you. That's why I had to give you up. I love you, John. I love you.
3: We'll always be together. You won't be missing.
0: Johnny, I can't go on without you. Johnny.
2: Pat, please. No, Pat, don't.
0: Goodbye, Tom. I'm sorry it's such a mess.
3: Lucille, I love you. Love me. I've never loved anybody but you.
0: Johnny, I'm here. I'm with you, Johnny. I love you.
3: Oh, no. Patricia. Lucille. Where are you, Lucille? Now it's got to start all over again. All over again.

0: John. John, dear. Aren't you going to wake up?
1: What? Yeah. Where am I?
0: You're in bed, darling.
1: Huh?
0: Where did you think you were?
1: Oh, I don't know. I guess I was dreaming. Is it really you, Lucille? You're really here. There's nobody with you.
0: Of course not, silly. Who in the world would be with me? Hurry up now and get dressed. I'll have your breakfast ready.
1: Oh, yeah. Breakfast.
0: Scrambled eggs and bacon, too. Don't go. You go back to sleep now. You'll be an hour late getting to the office as it is. I'll see you downstairs.
1: All right, honey. Oh, boy. What a dream.
2: Hello, this is John Phillips. Will you connect me with my secretary, please? Hello, Patricia. This is Mr. Phillips. No, not Johnny. Mr. Phillips. I won't be down to the office today, but in the meantime, I want you to go to the cashier and get your check. You're fired.

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0: 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Quiet, Please for today is called Is This Murder?
1: Thank you very much for coming to see me. I would have come to your office, but I'm sorry, infirmities prevent my going out. That's why I have to have it so dark in here, too. I hope you won't mind. Thank you. Do sit down. Just put your coat on the chair there. Anywhere. Would you care for a drink? There's an excellent sherry there on the sideboard. At least I've been told it's excellent. Amontillado, I think. I don't indulge myself, but you help yourself. Please do. Amontillado. Like the stuff that the good Montresor was drowned in Poe's delightful story, The Cask of Amontillado. You remember the story, of course. Yes. Well, help yourself. I asked you to come here because I think I need some legal advice. About murder, I'm afraid. Yes, quite. I'm afraid I'm a little hazy about things legal, so, do you mind? Like the sherry? I've been told it's excellent. Help yourself, too. Why, I hardly know where to start, but, that door? That's my workshop. I haven't been in there in quite some time. Artificial limbs. Rather unusual ones, if I do say so myself. I've invented a few devices, you see, and they've been quite successful. Oh, yes. A great many persons wear hands, arms, legs, and so on that I invented. You didn't know my assistant, of course. Well, I don't know. I don't know where he is. As a matter of fact, it's Dan I wanted to talk to you about. Dan and Joyce. Joyce was his sweetheart. No. No, I didn't murder them. It's rather an awkward story to tell. Are you sure you're comfortable? Good. Have you ever read the works of Mary Wollstonecraft Shelley? Never heard of her? Well, she was the wife of the poet Percy Bysshe Shelley. She was a novelist. She died in 1890, nearly 60 years ago. But I'm afraid one of her novels is more or less responsible for what I'm going to ask you about. You don't... I mean, you aren't familiar with her works. Why, the best-known novel she wrote was Frankenstein. Oh, it's nothing at all like the Frankenstein you've seen in pictures. No Boris Karloff, no Bela Lugosi with a flageolet, no weird castles. But it's a powerful book with a very important message. You haven't read it. Well, perhaps you ought to. I was talking with Dan about it one day in the workshop there.
2: We could just about make us a monster with all this equipment, Ernest.
1: You're not a monster, Dan, old boy. I did better than Mr. Frankenstein did. At least mine would be good-looking.
2: Wouldn't need any spare parts of dead people, either.
1: No, indeed.
2: How'd you get it to work, though?
1: That's the problem.
2: His new arm almost has its own brain.
1: Not much like the one that, Lionel Atwood, was that his name?
2: Oh, yes, Lionel.
1: Wore in the picture. Well, he had to manipulate with his other hand.
2: That's good looking, too.
1: No good without a brain and some live muscles to put it to work, though, is it?
2: Nothing is.
1: It's an intriguing thought, isn't it?
2: What?
1: A synthetic man.
2: Wouldn't have to feed him, wouldn't have to pay him wages. Great idea.
1: And he'd be good and strong. Their aluminum arms and legs.
2: Chrome steel fingers and plastic muscles.
1: Chromium plated head with wide angle lenses for eyes.
2: Microphones for ears.
1: And what for a brain?
0: You know what Frankenstein used. A brain. The wrong kind of brain. That was in the picture. He got a criminal brain by mistake, remember?
2: I wonder what would have happened if he'd got a good brain.
0: You've got the book and the pictures. Mixed up, boy.
2: All right. But what would happen if you could make a synthetic man and put a real good human brain in it, huh? Wouldn't it be something? Wouldn't it be... Just think of muscles that never tire. A man, a thinking man, that couldn't be harmed by disease. That would be capable of superhuman things. And that would live forever.
0: Nice. But impracticable, boy.
2: I wonder...
0: Well, now, look, Dan, don't you go messing up my nice, clean workshop with mechanical men. Ordinary ones are trouble enough.
2: That's what Joyce thinks, too.
0: Get to work, boy. And be careful with that elbow, will you? It bends the other way.
1: You try some more sherry. I'm told it's exit. Oh, yes. Murder. They were talking about. Well, let me see. Let me collect my thoughts. Oh, yes. This first conversation, that I've repeated to you, it took place about 6 months ago. I beg your pardon? Where is Dan? I'm sure I haven't the faintest idea. If you don't mind, I like to be orderly. Methodical. I think the next occurrence was Joyce's visit to me. Or rather, I met her in a cocktail lounge downtown. Yeah, I haven't been there in a long time. I dropped in one afternoon. It was 3 or 4 weeks later. And I was drinking a lemonade, I remember. My, how long it's been since I've had a lemonade. Oh, no thanks, no sherry. But you help yourself. Can you find the bottle, all right? It's so dark in here, but I'm afraid I have to have it that way. Forgive me, do. Well, I was sitting quietly, drinking my lemonade. Then she suddenly appeared alongside me, sat down at the table before I saw her, almost. Why, Joyce, I said. Why, Joyce.
3: Hello, Ernest. What are you drinking?
0: Lemonade. Of course. Would you have one?
3: No, thanks. I've got to run.
0: Well, but do have
3: it. No, I had a drink. I'm just leaving. Matter of fact, I had 2 drinks. 3, if you must know. I don't want any more.
0: Why, what's the matter?
3: Dan stood me up again.
0: Dan? Stood you up?
3: 3rd time in a week now.
0: Why, how come, Joyce? I thought you were here.
3: You tell me.
0: What? Well, I'm sure I don't know.
3: You mean you aren't making him work nights at the workshop?
0: Well, I certainly am not.
3: Well, that's where he is, all right.
0: At the workshop?
3: That's what he says.
0: Joyce, my dear, the workshop's right in my own home. If Dan has been in there...
3: Oh.
0: Oh, my goodness, now what have I said?
3: If he isn't at the shop, where is he?
0: Oh, I don't know.
3: Look, Ernest, I happen to love that guy.
0: Now, I stake my life, Joyce, he isn't out with somebody else. Another girl, I mean.
3: For his sake, I hope he's not in there.
0: Well, I...
3: Because if I catch him cheating on me, do you know what I'll do? I'll murder him.
1: Beg your pardon? No, she didn't murder him. I'm sorry to keep you in suspense, but I'm afraid I'll have to tell you the story in my own way, if you please. Well, Joyce went away, and I thought to myself, my goodness, that Dan is very foolish for her. That's a very attractive girl, I said to myself. Dan oughtn't to play fast and loose with her. And she loves him, too, I said to myself. But I shuddered a little when I said it. I didn't like the way she said, I'll murder him. No, sir. I didn't like it. But she was a very attractive girl. But, yes, I know I said was a very attractive girl. A slip of the tongue, sir. As far as I know, she still is. Stand with it the next morning, Dan, I said. Dan, you look tired.
2: I am tired, Ernest.
1: She sleeping, all right?
2: All right.
1: Here you've been working nights.
2: Who told you that?
1: Joyce.
2: Oh.
1: Said you were working here at the shop.
2: She did.
1: Hmm. I know you haven't been working here at the shop. Because I'd have known it.
2: Of course you would.
1: Have you been working?
2: If I haven't, I've been on my own time, Ernest.
1: Joyce seems to think it's her time, too.
2: It does, huh?
1: What are you up to, Dan?
2: Listen, Ernest, do I have a pry into your affairs?
1: Now, you don't need to take that tone with me, Dan. Dan. That girl loves you.
2: So what?
1: Well, now, really, Dan.
2: I'm sorry, Ernest, but I've got so many things to think about now. I'm sorry.
1: Can I help you, Dan?
2: You'd think I've gone crazy.
1: You'd never shown any signs of it, old boy.
2: Well.
1: All right. Let's get to work. But I really do think you ought to give more consideration to Joyce, old boy.
2: Listen, Ernest.
1: Dan?
2: You know that talk we had a few weeks ago?
1: Talk?
2: Frankenstein?
1: Frankenstein? Oh.
2: That's right.
1: Have you been letting that play on your mind, Dan?
2: I've done more than that. Come here.
1: Why, what?
2: Come here. See?
1: Well,
2: I told you I've done more than just think.
1: Do you know what he'd done? I looked. A gleaming chromium plated head. Duralumin arms and legs.
2: And the fingers are high-test chrome steel, Ernest. I used your industrial-type hand, you see? I hadn't installed the lenses for the eyes, but there's the selenium cells for light to react on. I've got two small microphones for the ears. And look, the hands and arms and the legs are controlled by this solenoid.
1: Why, you're a fool, Dan.
2: Sure. But isn't he a beauty, Ernest?
1: You're a fool.
2: If he only had a brain. Who's that?
1: You idiot.
2: Think so, huh?
1: I'll go. Lock that thing up.
2: It's locked up. Who is it?
1: Why, good morning, Joyce.
3: Is Dan here? Oh, there he is. Well, hello, Dan.
2: Hello.
3: I wonder if you remember we had a date last night.
2: I'm sorry, I was busy.
3: Busy? Where, here?
2: Yeah, here.
3: Was he here, Ernest?
1: Yes, he was here.
3: Oh. Alone?
2: Yeah.
1: Well, he was.
3: Well?
1: He was alone, Joyce.
3: I don't believe it.
2: Now, look here, Joyce.
1: Tell her, Dan.
2: Listen.
3: Tell me what? Tell me what, Dan?
1: Look, this is all foolishness. Joycey.
2: Cut it out, Ernest.
3: Go ahead, Ernest.
1: I tell you that. Hold it, Dan. Look here, Joyce. Dan's been working on a project of his own.
3: What's her name?
1: It isn't a her, Joyce.
3: No.
1: Show her, Dan.
2: Now, look here.
1: Stop being a fool. Show her. Unlock the cabinet there. Don't you see you're being a fool, Dan? Open the cabinet.
2: I don't want... Well...
3: What in the world is that?
2: It's a mechanical...
3: It's a monster. Oh, who do you think you are, Dan? Frankenstein?
2: I told you.
3: Let's see it. Does it work?
2: It certainly does work.
3: Can it walk?
1: It's made out of some of the artificial limbs I invented.
2: And a lot of other things, too.
3: Can it talk? Bring it out, Dan.
2: It can't talk yet.
3: Why, how marvelous. Make it move, Dan.
2: Look out. I'll make it raise its arms. Press this button here. See?
3: The other arm, Dan. Why, how wonderful. Dan! Dan!
1: Yes. That was the first mishap. That mechanical arm, that arm of sturdy duralumin, with the fingers of chrome steel, smashed down on the back of Ben's neck like a sledgehammer. Oh, no, he wasn't killed. That's not the murder I'm going to ask you about. He was paralyzed. That is, his legs were paralyzed. He was in the hospital 3.5 months. The doctors did everything they could for him, but there wasn't anything that really could be done. He was helpless. Do have another glass of the sherry. It's excellent, I'm told. Dan used to drink it. And Joyce. Joyce loved it. Huh? Yes, yes, I know. I didn't mean to use the past tense. I suppose she still loved it. Huh? Oh, no, sir. I assure you, I'm telling you, what do they say in court? The truth, the whole truth, and nothing but the truth. Yes, indeed. Oh, why, we brought him back here, of course. No relatives, so far as I know. And we were very close, Dan and I. Oh, yes, Joyce was here frequently. Yeah, that girl really loves that boy. I suppose it was really pretty frightful having to lie in bed all the time, unable to move. Joyce used to stay here all day and sit with him. Then at night, I'd come in his room, and the three of us would sit around and talk. Mostly about robots, mechanical men, monsters. And I brought the man, the machine, into his room so we could tinker with it while we talked. And we talked a great deal about it.
2: How do you know it won't work if we put a brain in it, Ernest?
1: It isn't possible, Dan.
2: Frankenstein's worked.
1: Dan, that's a story.
2: Maybe. Maybe it's true.
3: How would you get a brain, Dan?
2: Frankenstein got a brain.
3: And look what happened.
2: But that was a criminal brain.
1: Look, Dan. Even if you could, by some miracle, attach a brain to this thing,
2: it'd work.
1: But it wouldn't work right.
3: Why, Ernest?
1: Because man has no business playing around with such things.
2: You think any brain would turn out to be evil just to punish a man for trying to create a superhuman thing like this?
1: That's exactly what I think.
3: Where would you get a brain, Dan?
2: I don't know.
1: Stop talking this nonsense.
2: The thing is, Ernest, I don't think it's nonsense.
1: Well, it is.
3: Where would you get a brain?
2: If I knew a doctor.
1: Well, you don't.
3: How would you know the brain wouldn't be evil?
2: I'd make sure of that.
3: How?
2: I'd select it very carefully.
1: Will you stop talking about this?
2: Scare you, Ernest.
1: You don't have to be so gruesome.
2: I'd pick a woman's brain, I think. Women are smarter than men.
3: Dick.
2: Want to lend me a brain, Joyce?
3: Well, I should say not.
2: You'd have a fine time, Joyce. You'd live forever.
3: I don't want to live forever.
2: Nothing could hurt you. You could do anything you wanted.
3: And have to live in that metal skeleton? No, thanks.
2: You'd never be hungry.
3: I like being hungry. It's too much fun to eat. And drink.
2: Never be tired.
1: Yeah, I like to be tired, boy. Good night's sleep.
2: I wish I could put my own brain into it. Then I could get up and walk around. Do things. Go places.
1: Oh, stop this morbid talk. This is a fakeoid, Dan. You talk as if it's coming to life any minute.
2: All it needs is a good brain, Ernest.
3: Well, I tell you what I'll do, Dan. You tell me where to get a brain, and I'll get it for you. And we'll make $1,000,000. How's that? Well, good night. I'm going home. Gee, I'd certainly hate to have Frankenstein here put his arms around me.
1: Is this murder? I mean, suppose a man does take a human brain and put it into the frame of a mechanical robot. Charge it with colloids that simulate blood in the very brain structure itself. Suppose he does it successfully. Is this murder? No. Wait before you answer. Suppose that the brain goes right on living. Suppose that the operation, if you want to call it an operation, suppose it works. The brain will never die. Life goes on. The only thing that's missing is the body it once inhabited. Is this murder? The only effect is that somehow or other, while it's in the body, the brain is capable of fine, noble feelings of love, affection, friendship, of all the virtues, in addition to all the vices. Yes, that's true, but when it's transplanted, Well, look at the Frankenstein story. When it's transplanted, the virtues are missing. Only the vices remain. Intelligence. Yes. Awareness. Sentience. But good is gone. Only evil remains. But that's not the question, sir. If the body only is killed and the mind survives forever, is this murder? You don't have to answer yet. Oh, you think you know what I'm driving at. Well, we'll see. Now, I'm going to have a drop of sherry, too. I've almost finished. Then you can judge. Because I have another question for you. This final thing happened night before last. I went into Dan's room. He was soldering a wire onto the round, chromium-plated head of this thing, this monster. Joyce was sitting alongside him, watching closely. She didn't see Dan wink at me as I closed the door.
4: Hello, Ernest.
1: How do you feel, Dan?
4: Me? I feel fine.
1: How are you, Joyce?
3: Well, I've got a little headache, Ernest.
1: Well, I'm sorry. Have an aspirin.
3: I took one.
1: Too bad, dear. Well, how's it going, Dan?
4: I'm more convinced than ever, Ernest.
1: If you only had a brain.
4: If I only had a brain.
1: Joyce, I wish you could do something to snap this fellow out of this.
3: Why?
1: Why? Because, are you starting to believe this nonsense, Joyce?
3: Well, I don't think it's nonsense, Ernest.
4: You see, she's got a brain, Ernest.
3: Well, certainly she... Dan, I'm going to take that thing away from you.
4: Take away my pretty Frankenstein?
1: Oh, well, I should say you're not. Dan, listen, I don't want to say this, but I'm afraid... I mean, Joyce, don't you... I mean, won't you help me?
3: Help you what?
1: Get Dan's mind off this thing, I mean.
4: No, she won't.
1: Joyce,
3: Dan could only get a brain.
1: Joyce.
4: Ernest, won't you help me?
1: I will not.
4: Please, Ernest. It's all ready now. All it needs...
1: Stop that.
3: Don't, Ernest.
4: Come on, Ernest. Help me.
1: I won't, Ernest. Joyce! Do you know what he's going to do?
3: What?
1: He's going to...
4: Ernest,
1: I know what you're going to do. I know what's in your mind, and I won't help you.
3: What's he going to do, Ernest? What's in his mind?
4: Come here, Joyce. Lean over here.
3: Dan, darling.
4: Closer. Joyce, dear.
1: No. No, stop. Stop, Dan. Stop! And when I came to, all there was in my mind was a confused memory of a pain in my throat and bright lights. And confused voices and Joyce's laughter. I tried hard to think. I was dazed. I found I was lying on the floor. I got up. Slowly. I saw Dan still lying on the bed. He was smiling at me. He said something.
5: Yeah.
1: Oh, I couldn't make it out. And then I heard his voice.
4: How do you feel? Ernest.
1: And I tried to answer. And it was a long time before my voice came. And finally I said...
5: Where's Joyce?
3: Why, here I am. Frankenstein.
1: And I stretched out my hand to steady myself. And I looked at my hand.
4: Arms and legs of duralumin. Fingers of chromium steel.
1: And I looked in the mirror... And I saw a round, chromium-plated head with lenses for eyes and... You can turn on the light now. If you want to. I ask you the question again. Is this murder? It is. And if a steel and duralumin robot takes a life, or more than one life, is this murder? Because I have been murdered, you say. I do not live. I cannot commit murder. Very well. I told you how the force of evil has taken hold of my brain. No, I didn't kill Dan. Nor Joyce. Not yet. I told you I didn't know where they are. I do. You're in the workshop back there. I locked her in the closet where my body used to be. Dan. Why, he's paralyzed, remember? His hands are strong. But against chrome steel, it won't be murder, will it? It won't be murder either. When I kill you first. Thank you, sir. No, there isn't any more sherry. Just the...

0: title of today's Quiet Please story is This Murder? It was written and directed by Willis Cooper. The man who spoke to you was Ernest Chappell. And the others were Joyce, Gordon, and Dan O'Hurley. As usual, music for Quiet Please is played by Albert Berman. Now, for a word about next week, here is our writer-director, Willis Cooper.
1: Thank you for listening to Quiet Please. For next week, I have a story for you called Summer Goodbye.
0: And so, until next week at the same time, I am quietly yours, Ernest Chappell. 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That's ABC, Drew Pearson, tonight. 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
6: You are saying that Dutch Zeiner, he isn't safe?
5: I'm saying you're not so bright if you don't know when the heat's on.
6: I know, I know. Those stupid Yonke tells Dutch when there is trouble. Gerso, you give to me the diamonds, they will be safe.
5: Keep your pants on, Dutch boy. I'm making no deliveries till Ollie knows what's cooking. So, Smarty, you want your share of this delivery? You get on a train and come to Joe with me.
6: All the way I should go from Cape Town to Johannesburg. Somebody is crazy.
5: Yeah, crazy I am. Crazy like a fox. You want to keep your deal? You know what to do. Come to Joe and you'll find Ollie there and Runner and me. And the Sparklers. That's the story, period.
7: In the interest of good citizenship and law enforcement, we present Crime Does Not Pay, based on the famous Metro-Goldwyn-Mayer series of short subjects. In just a moment, you will hear Diamonds Trumped, starring Ralph Meeker.

0: Now, Crime Does Not Pay, starring Ralph Meeker as Yank Sadburn in Diamond's Trunk. The story begins in South Africa. Up in the Transvaal, a good many miles from Cape Town and the sea, is Johannesburg, the city that's an odd combination of the modern and the frontier, where native and Boer and British mingle. There in a district which looked more than a little like the towns of our own West in the days of the bad men was Keeper's Bar. This was a rendezvous for certain gentlemen of roughish exterior, but decidedly slick and sophisticated ideas on the subject of making a living. One of these gentlemen was Ollie Carstairs. To him, at his table, came another known merely as Runner.
1: Ollie, okay to talk?
2: Why not?
1: Just wanted to be sure.
2: To talk?
1: Went so smooth, it almost scared me.
2: You scared?
1: Oh, I don't care if there's a hitch once in a while, see? But when everything works perfect, I always think of that vacation I took stateside on account of that stooling. That job went easy like two.
2: This one I planned, so it went good.
1: Perfect. How that dumb donkey ever got the rocks out of that mine, I'll never figure. Everybody gets searched on the way out and all that.
2: Yeah, I've been there, I know. And that monkey ain't so dumb.
1: Yeah. So, he turns the corner on a button of seven, see?
2: Yeah.
1: Gives him the high sign. He walks past like he don't know one from two, see? I figures maybe it's the wrong character. Then, boop, right in front of me, disc.
2: You opened it?
1: Natch. There's five big stones in there. They're gonna be beauts after they've been cut and polished.
2: Okay. The fella says four, he gives us five. We pay for five next time he does better. What's wrong, Runner?
1: Big ears. Next table.
2: So?
1: Yeah. So?
2: Think he's caught anything?
1: He's practically crawling on your back.
2: Okay. Look, I'll take the bag. Finish your drink. Get up. Walk around behind him. When you got him between us, whistle. I'll take it from there. You know we know he's there?
1: I think so, but he ain't budging.
2: Okay. Let's do it.
1: Here I go.
2: Okay, big ears, what do you think you're listening to?
3: Yes, Soapy, speak up.
4: You're crowding me, fellas.
2: Good old customer, ain't you?
3: You want I should take care of him?
4: I doubt if that'll be necessary.
2: I'll be the judge of that.
4: No doubt you will. Where do you want to hold court? It's a trifle noisy in here.
3: He's asking for it.
2: You sure are, Big Ears. Start walking.
4: Which way?
2: The back way. Get moving. Step it up.
4: I'm not too familiar with this place. Just a stranger in town, you know.
2: You follow Runner.
4: Hiya, Runner.
3: This way, Snoopy.
4: Check.
2: Okay. Now, who are you?
4: Why? You want to identify my body?
2: Answer the question.
4: The name is Sadburn. My pals call me Yank. And tell Runner to stop shoving that piece into my ribs. I have no intention of making trouble.
3: Shut up. Speak when you're spoken to.
2: You heard the man, Sadburn. Now then, what did you hear back in there?
4: Only what I heard down below in Cape Town. You're in the diamond business. Your name is Ollie Carstairs. This is your boy, Runner.
3: Can I give it to him now, Ollie?
2: Keep talking, Sadburn.
4: Well, there's not much else to talk about. It's obvious to anyone who knows that Runner has just delivered some goods, as the British say, from Kimberley. That you're getting a shipment ready, and I could be useful to you.
2: Yeah? Which way? Dead or alive?
4: Well, from my point of view, the answer to that one is obvious.
2: Look, so far you've been talking about me. Let me hear about you.
3: Ollie, you gonna let him...
2: Shut up, Runner. Let the man talk.
4: Ancient American custom, for which many thanks, I got out of the States on a freighter. And with a tip that someone was operating on this end in the business which I've had some small experience.
2: Small?
4: Well, I did 5 years for it when some stoolie tipped the dock boys and picked up the usual reward.
2: You know better now?
4: Better than to trust a stoolie? Yeah. Or anyone who might be a stoolie. Also, my cellmate was an old geezer who knew all the tricks. He taught me the best of them.
2: Why my business? Why not something else?
4: I'm interested in a big deal. I want real dough. Diamonds are big dough, but small enough to make easy handling.
3: Ollie, how long are you going to let this bum talk?
2: Look, this guy is a fellow American, Runner. Least we could do is let him talk a while.
5: with all the news from home. In fact, we might even buy him a drink.
4: Ah, I think I'd like that. It's much better talking in the light than out here in a filthy alley. But the drinks are on me, gentlemen. Shall we go back inside?

0: So the dumb monkey is happy with the dough I give him, and we get a beautiful deal.
1: Good enough, Runner.
2: When do I get to go to Kimberly, Ollie?
0: You don't. That's my part of the operation.
1: Runner knows the mine country, Yank. And our contacts know him.
2: Well, what happens if anything happens to Runner? Nobody lasts forever.
1: We'll cross that bridge when we get there.
0: Yeah, and I ain't washed up yet, you know.
2: Okay, sorry. Just asking.
0: Yeah, you asked too much too many times.
1: Yeah, I noticed that too, Yank. Aren't you satisfied working here with me?
2: I want to do something. I want a decent share when the payoff comes.
1: You are an eager beaver.
2: Well, how about it, Ollie? Do I get something to do?
1: What do you know about Cape Town, Yank?
2: I can find my way around any place where they talk English.
1: Fair enough.
0: Ollie, you ain't gonna send it.
1: I'm running this end, remember? And I think we need a new face in Cape Town. The place is lousy with stories. Now, Yank here's had some experience with stories, huh?
2: You can say that again. When do I go, Ollie?
1: Next couple of days, no rush. Now, Smitty's due in there tonight. He won't show up at the contact point for a day or two.
2: What do I do with Smitty? Give him the sack?
1: Not exactly. Smitty is one of the boys who operates over here. He's our contact with Dutch Seiner.
0: I don't like it, Ollie. You're giving this character the whole layout.
1: Stick to your knitting, Runner. I said I'm running this end.
0: Okay, okay.
2: Well, where does this Dutchman fit in?
1: He's second mate in a shift between the Cape and the State.
0: Catch.
2: I catch. What's he look like?
1: Oh, so fatty has to have his belts made order. But he's smart and tough. He doesn't touch a thing unless Smitty okays it first. So day after tomorrow, you grab the train for the Cape, see? And find Smitty. You can't miss him either.
2: This joint changed management?
3: Not in 10 years.
2: New bouncer?
3: Obviously. Another drink?
2: Yeah, might as well. Fill her up again.
3: Right.
2: Heard a lot about the other bouncer.
3: That's so?
2: Yeah. Heard he was a little guy. Knew all the tricks.
3: He knew a few. Drink, mister.
2: What? You're rushing me?
3: You ask too many questions.
2: I never asked the little guy's name.
3: I never noticed.
2: Heard it was Smitty.
3: You hear a lot. Where?
2: Up in Joe.
3: Smitty's gone.
2: That I never heard.
3: A few days ago, he had visitors. They came to call for Smitty. He won't be back for quite a while. If you know what I mean, friend. Oh, it's you again.
2: Yeah. Hi. Am I seeing double on one drink?
3: Well, I'd say no.
2: Then all of that down at the other end of the bar is just one man?
3: Just one man.
2: How does he get around? By trailer truck?
3: By ship. All the way to the United States and back. Several times a year.
2: Oh. Smitty had a friend like that.
3: I know. The fat fellow is interested in Smitty's other friends.
2: Would you care to bring us together?
4: We are together, my friend.
2: So I see.
4: It is very foolish. You ask about me, I ask about you. Because we both missed Schmitty. So we take a table and talk together, yeah?
2: We take a table and talk together? Yeah.
4: So that is the story, my friend. In your country, we make a delivery. The government agents, they pick it up. Also the delivery boy. They pick him up. Over here, Smitty, he has gone away. Now I think it is time we make a new system. Nine?
2: If you want to stay in business, we do.
4: So. Good. I know exactly how it will be done. You will give to me the little sack with the little stones. I will take care of everything.
2: Nothing doing, Dutch.
4: Huh? This is stupid. Ridiculous. Ollie will not like this.
2: Nothing doing, Dutch. Period.
4: What?
2: Listen, Fatty. What I've got, I keep until I know it's safe to turn it over.
4: You are saying that Dutch Steiner is not safe?
2: I'm saying you're not so bright if you don't know when the heat's on.
4: I know. No stupid Yankee tells Dutch when there is trouble. Just so. You give to me the diamonds, they will be safe.
2: I'm making no deliveries till Ollie knows what's cooking. So, Smarty, you want your share of this delivery? You get on a train and come to Joe with me.
4: All the way I should go from Cape Town to Johannesburg. Somebody is crazy.
2: Yeah, crazy I am. Crazy like a fox. You want to keep your deal, you know what to do. Come to Joe. You'll find Ollie there and Runner and me and the Sparklers. That's the story, period.
1: Okay, Dutch, stop beefing.
0: Yeah.
1: Yank was right. We need a meeting. Smitty's in the can. The last load is knocked off on the other side. For all we know, you tipped off the government boys for the percentage.
4: Me? Well, you're crazy.
5: Hey, Ollie, the fat boy's sore.
1: All right, easy does it. We fight, nobody makes a dime. Easy now.
4: Yeah. Sorry.
2: The big job is getting the stuff into the States.
5: This is news.
1: David, what's on your mind, Yank?
2: Anybody here know anything about medicine?
1: Not me.
4: First aid, yeah. Also, once I fixed a broken leg.
1: Yeah, see.
2: How about you, Runner?
5: Shut your trap.
2: I take it that means no.
5: You can take it.
1: Keep talking, Yank.
2: Well, I don't know very much, but I do know this. That a heavy layer of fat can be a good hiding place.
4: This is an insult. You accuse me?
2: Not accuse you, Dutch. Just use you.
1: Wait a minute. I don't get this.
2: It's a cinch and beautiful. We send this shipment into the States in Dutch.
4: But you want me to swallow?
2: Who said swallow? See? Razor sharp and sterilized before I came over here. We boil the stone, see? No infection that way. We make a little slip. In they go. We patch it up. Dutch takes them out himself.
4: Nein! This is impossible!
1: Impossible? Nuts! Why, this is the neatest idea since the racket began. Nobody will think of touching that big fat belly of yours. Yank, it's great.
4: Great, great. It's not his belly.
5: I gotta hand it to you. Yank, it's paper.
4: Nein. I get out of here.
5: You stay till Ollie says you go or I'll blow your belly off.
2: Use your head, Dutch. You want your dough, don't you? And I guarantee it won't hurt any more than a scratch. Ollie?
1: Take off your shirt, Dutch, and lie down. Shall we go in, Doctor?
6: In just a moment, Crime Does Not Pay will continue with Diamonds Prompt.

0: Now we continue with Crime Does Not Pay, starring Ralph Meeker as Yank Sadburn in Diamond's Trump. Much to his own surprise, Dutch found that the business of using his person as a repository for uncut diamonds was barely painful. In fact, he made a few jokes about the sudden increase in value of himself on the hoof, so to speak, and then proceeded on his way back to Cape Town and his ship. Up in Johannesburg, the three conspirators at that end, Ollie, Runner, and of course Yank, waited anxiously for word of the result. It came in the customary form of the yellow cablegram.
1: It's here, Yank, Runner. So what's he say?
2: Everything's copacetic, I assume.
1: Get this. Lost weight last night. Reduced, but gained in other aspects. Large amount. Returning 4 weeks. Signed, Dutchman.
3: Yippee, we're ripped. How can we miss?
2: Unless Dutch takes a 9-day diet.
3: Don't even think that.
1: It was a great idea, Yank. You're solid.
2: Thanks, boss.
1: But, well, it's the same old question. We flood the market stateside with these stones. We'll not only knock down the price, the federal boys won't stop at anything.
3: Not even Dutch's belly?
1: Not even his belly. Yeah. But it's a new twist at any rate.
2: Want some other ideas?
1: Shoot.
2: All right. I figure it this way. There are two ways of getting at things like this. Either you find something new, or you go back to something so old that everybody figures it's so corny nobody would dare to use it.
3: I don't get it.
1: I do. Keep talking, Yank.
2: Look, we just pulled a good deal with Dutch. It was new. All right. Now the switch. The oldest gag in the world.
3: Now I get it. New to old. Nobody figured.
2: Check. How about, shoes?
1: That one?
3: You mean like stashing the stones under rubber heels and walking in on a million?
2: Exactly. And three or four other angles like that. We go to work now. Then when Dutch gets in, we're all set to ship him right back.
3: Hey, what you taking the soles off of them things for?
2: Nothing to it. A switch, to use your expression, on the rubber heels. The hollow part of a woman's wedgie.
1: Holds a lot more than the heels, too, huh?
2: Check. There. It's off. Now load it up. Only be careful not to mark the outside of the shoe. We'll have to seal the covering of the upper back, the edge of the sole, as if the shoe was new.
1: What's funny, Runner?
3: I was just thinking. Can you picture Dutch waddling into port wearing shoes like this? Oh, brother.
2: Let's get the floor of this plane up, Runner.
3: It's coming.
1: Now watch your nails. We'll have to keep them straight so as we can get the board back in the floor, see?
3: Yeah. It'd be great if they switch planes on us. This one stays in Africa.
2: I covered that. This is the only plane at the airport that'll fly in the morning.
3: Yeah? How you so sure?
2: Well, you'll be surprised to know how much engine trouble the mechanics are going to find when they test the other planes tomorrow.
3: What? Boy, oh boy, you sure think of everything.
4: Something is rotten, only not in Denmark, my friends. Something is very rotten.
1: Stop sputtering, Dutch, and talk straight.
2: What went wrong?
4: Every one of the stones from the belly, picked up from the dealers. Everyone found. For what I take them in, eh? For what?
1: Something or someone is wrong someplace.
2: Maybe Dutch drinks too much. You've got a loose tongue when you drink, fat boy.
4: I do nothing. I get the stones where they must go. It's enough. Anybody says I am school pigeon is liar. And I make him pay with knife. Understand? With knife.
3: There they are, fellas. See? Biggest lot yet.
1: Not bad. Not bad at all.
4: It's too many. No one can get in so many.
3: Why not? You're reducing Dutch?
4: 9-9. It's just too many.
2: Maybe not.
1: Oh. Another idea, Yank?
2: Could be.
4: Ideas. And all the stones they are picked up.
2: Yeah, but not until after they get into the States. I think somebody's tipping the job on the other end.
1: What's the idea, Yank?
2: Look, we buy a car. A little English car.
3: And drive it home?
2: We ship it home.
4: 999. Seat cushions is no good. This they know about.
2: All right. How about the bumpers?
4: What you mean, bumpers?
1: Tape to the inside of the bumper.

0: return home and so forth and so on. How's about it? Want to go to the States again, Runner?
1: Why not? With all the dough we got waiting for us.
0: Okay, Ollie?
2: It's all right with me. Yeah, maybe this one, it works.
0: Good enough. Look, we'll buy a car tomorrow, then we'll drive it around a while and dirty it up so it looks like it's been in darkest Africa. And then, all aboard for home.
3: Here they are, my two passengers for their car, which in the hold has been...
4: Very good, Mr. Ziner. This way, gentlemen.
0: Do many people bring cars back with them, officer?
4: We don't have to clear too many through. Lots of people still think American cars are the best.
1: And they're sure slick-looking American cars.
0: But this little one gets 30 miles to the gallon. More sometimes.
4: Not bad, but wait till it breaks down. Here we are. This is it, isn't it?
0: This is it. She's a beauty, you can believe me.
4: Every man to his own choice, I always say. Let's fill out the papers. How much does the car weigh?
0: Runner, do you know?
1: How should I know?
4: How about you, Ziner? Don't you check weight when you load a cargo like this?
2: Nine, only cubic footage. That's Alice.
4: Then we'll have to weigh the thing.
0: Where? Is this going to hold us up?
4: Scales at the end of the pier. Is the jalopy a shape to be driven?
0: Why not? Keys in the lock and all.
1: That engine sounds nice, doesn't it?
4: Yeah, I suppose. Careful, watch those dollies.
0: Yep.
2: The way you weigh this, sir.
4: Drive right onto that platform, if you don't mind.
0: You bet.
4: Cut the engine, please. Hey, Dave, check this baby jalopy, will you?
5: Right. Can't weigh much. Half a pound, maybe.
0: Electric scales?
4: Could be. What do you get, Dave?
2: This I don't like. Not at all, I don't like.
5: We're in the bumper, Marty.
4: Stand where you are, gentlemen.
1: Hey, what's the big idea?
3: This is foolishness. What do you mean by this?
4: You're under arrest and you're covered, so don't move either of you.
5: Quite a shipment in that bumper, Marty. The x-ray shows them clear as a bell.
1: X-rays? You said you'd weigh the car.
5: Yeah, we gave it a complete physical examination. That's no scale. It's a setup for an x-ray machine. The car's impounded as evidence, and you two are under arrest. Glad to see you back home, Sadburn. Nice work. Very nice indeed.
3: A stool pigeon. A stool pigeon he was all the time.
1: So that's why the stones got picked up inside the country. You dirty double-crossing. Wait till Ollie hears. He'll have you taken care of.
0: No. No stool pigeon, gentlemen. Just an agent of the United States Customs.
3: What?
0: You'd better come quietly, both of you, as your friend Ollie did.
3: Ollie? This should do not make me believe.
0: The police and Joe picked him up the day after we left. He held out some of the shipment on us, but they found the stones on him. He'll spend quite some time in South Africa, and then he'll finish out his term back here. You tried hard, gentlemen, but you didn't really think you'd get away with it now, did you?
6: Crime does not pay. Ralph Meeker, who was starred as Yank Sadburn in Diamonds Trumped, will be back with you in just a moment.

0: Now here in person is Ralph Meeker.
1: For the kind of crime we've outlined in this story, greed is a great motive. But of course, it's not only organized smugglers who involve themselves with beating the customs. This law-breaking practice is considered fair sport by many otherwise highly respectable citizens. And they are all caught, almost inevitably. Caught through the same kind of clever operations, the use of the same kind of scientific detection you heard about a few minutes ago. So whether it's an old label sewed into a new fur coat, a bottle of perfume wrapped in a stocking and pushed into the toe of a shoe, or the kind of methods employed by Alley, Dutch, and Runner, it'll be well to think twice. In fact, it will be necessary to think only once if what you think is the simple phrase, crime does not pay.
0: Thank you, Mr. Meeker. 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

0: N-A-M-B-U-L-O-V-A, Bulova Watch Times. 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
2: 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Of course, most people think of Petri California Sherry as the one wine that's really swell any time, but personally, I like a glass of that Petri Sherry just before dinner. 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
3: Good evening, Mr. Bartell. You're a bit late. I've been keeping some dinner hot for you. Here, pull up your chair and join me.
2: That's very nice of you. Thanks, Doctor. Are you all set with tonight's story?
3: Yes, my boy. I'm all set, as you call it. Matter of fact, I was going over my notes on the case just before you arrived.
2: Last week, you hinted that a beautiful girl figured prominently in your adventure.
3: That's quite right, Mr. Bartell. An extremely beautiful girl. In fact, I often used to say to Sherlock Holmes that if I'd been a little younger at the time, I might... Oh, well, you haven't come here to listen to my personal reminiscences. You want to hear the story that I called The Problem of Tor Bridge.
2: That's what you promised us, Doctor. How did it begin?
3: On a windy morning in October, in the 1890s it was. As I was dressing, I observed how the last remaining leaves were being whirled away from the solitary plane tree which graced the yard behind our Baker Street house. I descended to breakfast, prepared to find my companion in depressed spirits, for, like all great artists, he was easily impressed by his surroundings. But, to my surprise, he was in an unusually gay mood. As I entered the room, he looked up at me and... With a smile.
4: Good morning, my dear fellow. Hope you slept well.
3: Splendidly, thank you, sir.
4: I'm so glad.
3: Well, you're very solicitous this morning. I think you must have got a new case. Am I right?
4: The faculty of deduction is certainly contagious. Yes, I have a new case. After a month of trivialities and stagnation, the wheels revolve once more.
3: Good. Tell me all about it.
4: Well, as yet, there isn't much to tell. Have you ever heard of Neil Gibson?
3: Neil Gibson? Well, yes, he has something to do with gold mining, isn't he?
4: A great deal to do with it, dear fellow. In fact, he's considered the greatest mining magnate in the world. About 5 years ago, he bought a large estate in Hampshire. Perhaps you've read of the... He dumped his wife.
3: Oh, yes, of course. I remember the case now. She was murdered by a jealous governess who was in her employ, wasn't she?
4: That point will be decided when the lady in question, Grace Dunbar, I believe her name is, comes up for trial at the forthcoming Winchester Assizes. In any case, it's hard for me to see what I can do for my client at this late date.
3: Your client?
4: Oh, yes. God, I haven't told you. I'm getting into your involved habit of telling a story backwards. Better read this letter. Came this morning.
3: Well, let's have a look. Dear Mr. Sherlock Holmes, Miss Dunbar is innocent. I... can't see the finest woman in the world go to her death without doing everything possible to save her. I shall call on you at 10:30 tomorrow morning to discuss the matter. Yours faithfully, Neil Gibson. Gracious me.
4: There you have it, Watson. Here's the gentleman I await.
3: Do you know anything about his dead wife?
4: Only what I've been reading in the papers. Apparently she was past her prime. Which was the more unfortunate, as this Miss Dunbar, who superintended the education of the two young children, is reputed to be a very attractive young lady.
3: Eternal triangle, eh? Well, where did the murder take place?
4: On Gibson's estate in Hampshire. His wife was found in the grounds nearly half a mile from the manor house, late at night, clad in her dinner dress, with a shawl over her shoulders, and a revolver bullet through her brain.
3: Any weapon found near her?
4: No, there were no clues found at the scene of the crime.
3: What made them suspect the governess?
4: Well, in the first place, there was some very incriminating evidence. A revolver with one discharged chamber, the caliber corresponding with a bullet in the dead woman's head, was found on the floor in Miss Dunbar's wardrobe.
3: Oh, was it? Damaging evidence, Holmes.
4: So the coroner thought. And to make the case even blacker against Miss Dunbar, the dead woman had a note on her making an appointment at that very spot. And the note was signed by the governess.
3: It seems obvious that the girl's guilty. The motive's clear. Mr. Gibson would be a great catch for a young girl. Love, fortune, power, all dependent on one life.
4: Possibly, Watson, but circumstantial evidence can be very misleading at times. Now, as the gentleman in question, unless I'm very much mistaken, considerably before his time.
5: I can see him from the window here. Formidable looking fella. Must be well over 6 foot tall.
4: Judging by the way he's wrenching at that doorbell, he's a man with a violent temper.
5: Mrs. Hudson's opening the door to him now.
4: Meet him on the stairs, will you, old chap? You'll save Mrs. Hudson a journey.
5: Sure. Up here, sir. Thank you, Mr. Hudson. All right.
6: Are you Mr. Sherlock Holmes?
5: No, indeed. I'm his colleague, Dr. Watson. Come along in, won't you?
4: Mr. Neil Gibson, I presume?
6: That's right. So you're the great Sherlock Holmes, huh?
4: The adjective is your own, Mr. Gibson. Sit down, won't you? By the way, you may speak quite freely in front of Dr. Watson.
6: Well, I may as well begin by telling you that money means nothing to me in this case. You can burn it if it's any use to you in writing the truth. Miss Dunbar is innocent, and it's up to you to prove it. Just name your fee.
4: Now, Mr. Gibson, my professional charges are on a fixed scale. I don't bury them except when I omit them altogether.
6: Very well. I imagine that you read the newspaper reports of the coroner's inquest.
4: Yes, very thoroughly.
6: I don't see that I can add anything that'll help you. But if there are any questions you'd like to ask, I'll answer them.
4: Thank you. First, what are the exact relations between you and Miss Dunbar?
6: I suppose you're within your rights in asking such questions, Mr. Holmes.
4: We will agree to suppose so, shall we?
6: Then I can assure you that my relations with Miss Dunbar were always those of an employer towards a young lady with whom he never conversed or even saw, except in the company of his children.
4: Oh. I'm a busy man, Mr. Gibson, and I've no time or taste for aimless conversation. I wish you good morning.
6: What the devil do you mean by this, Mr. Holmes?
4: My dear sir, the case is difficult enough without your giving me false information.
6: Meaning that I lied,
4: sir? I'm trying to express it as delicately as possible, but if you insist on the word, I won't contradict you.
6: Why, you confound...
4: Don't be noisy, Mr. Gibson. Please don't be noisy. I find that after breakfast, even the smallest argument is unsettling. I suggest that a stroll in the morning air and a little quiet thought will be greatly to your advantage.
6: I suppose I can't make you take the case, but you've done yourself no good this morning, Mr. Holmes. I've broken stronger men than you. No man ever crossed me and was the better for
4: it. Good morning, Mr. Gibson. You've a great deal yet to learn.
3: Well, Marcel Holmes, you were unusually severe with him.
4: I dislike liars, Watson, and I cannot tolerate arrogance, particularly when it's coupled with great wealth.
3: Now, how did you know about his relations with the governor?
4: I didn't. It was pure bluff.
3: Bluff? It certainly worked. Did he come back?
4: Oh, of course he will. He needs my help too badly. He'll probably change his mind before he's halfway down the stairs. Come in. Mr. Gibson, just saying to Dr. Watson that I was certain you'd be back.
6: I've been thinking it over, Mr. Holmes, and I feel that perhaps I was hasty in taking your remarks amiss. Just the same, I can assure you that the relations between Miss Dunbar and me really don't affect this case.
4: Surely that is for me to decide, Mr. Gibson.
3: You see, Mr. Gibson, my friend is like a doctor. He wants every symptom before he can give his diagnosis.
6: Fire away, Mr. Holmes. What is it you want to know?
4: The truth.
6: I can give it to you in very few words. To begin with, I met my wife when I was gold mining in Bristol.
3: Your wife was Brazilian by birth, wasn't she, sir?
6: Yes, Doctor, and very beautiful. Well, to make a long story short, I fell in love and married her and brought her to England. For a few years, I realized that we had nothing, absolutely nothing in common.
4: And then I suppose this young governess, Miss Dunbar, arrived on the scene.
6: That's right, Mr. Holmes. Well, the story should be obvious to you from there.
3: You fell in love with this girl, I suppose, sir.
6: Who could help it?
4: Did you suggest marriage to her?
6: Yes. So I knew that my wife would never divorce me.
4: I see. Then you made an utterly insincere proposition to her.
6: Now, look here, Mr. Holmes. I came to you on a question of evidence, not of morals. I'm not asking for your criticism.
4: It's only the young lady's sake that forces me to touch your case at all. Now, tell me, sir, what is your own opinion as to Miss Dunbar's guilt?
6: It's very black against her. I can't deny that. One explanation of the tragedy did come into my head, Mr. Holmes. I give it to you for what it's worth.
4: Pray continue, Mr. Gibson.
6: My wife was bitterly jealous. She was half crazy with hatred. She might have planned to murder Miss Dunbar, or we'll say to threaten the girl with a revolver and so frighten her into leaving us. There might have been a struggle in which the gun exploded and gone off and shot my wife, who was holding it.
4: Well, that possibility already occurred to me. It's the only obvious alternative to deliberate murder.
3: Revolver, Holmes, was found on the floor of the governess's wardrobe.
4: Well, Mr. Gibson, I should like to examine your house and the scene of the murder as soon as possible.
6: Certainly, Mr. Holmes. Sergeant Coventry of the local police is still down there. He'll give you any help you may need.
4: Excellent. Watson, old girl, mark the timetable. We're catching the next fast train to...

0: So if I have to have someone else on the case, I'd rather have you, Mr. Holmes. The Yard gets called in, then we local police loses all credit for success. Generally gets blamed for the failures. Now I've heard that you play straight.
1: I know it, Pierre. In a manner, it's all, Sergeant Coventry. If I can tear it up, I don't ask to even have my name mentioned.
0: Well, that's handsome of you, I'm sure. And I know your friend Dr. Watson can be trusted, too.
2: Oh, don't worry, my dear fellow. We won't steal any of your thunder.
0: It's not friendly of you, Doctor. Well, come on, gentlemen. I'll take you down to the bridge. That's where we found Mrs. Gibson's body. It's not far from the house here.
2: Well, I must say, Mr. Gibson has a beautiful estate. It must be 60 or 70 acres.
0: Oh, nearly twice that, Doctor. The woods back of the house there belongs to him, too. Mr. Holmes.
1: Yes, Sergeant?
0: There's a question I'd like to ask you. A question I wouldn't ask anyone else.
1: Then please ask it.
0: Don't you think there might be a case against Mr. Gibson himself, sir?
1: I've been considering that possibility.
0: But there, Miss Dunbar's a bit of all right. If you ask me, he wanted his wife out of the way, and the pistol she was shot with was his pistol, you know.
2: Was that fact proven?
0: Yes, Doctor. It was one of a pair that he had.
1: One of a pair? Where's the other?
0: Well, Mr. Gibson has a lot of firearms. We never quite matched that particular pistol. But the box was made for two.
2: Well, if it was one of a pair, surely you'd be able to match it.
0: Well, we have them all laid out at the house if you want to look them over.
1: And we'll do that later. Ah, this, I presume, is Torbridge.
0: That's right, sir. Found Mrs. Gibson's body lying right here at the approach to the bridge.
1: I see. I gathered from the newspaper reports that the shot was fired at very close quarters.
0: Yes, sir, very close.
1: Near the right temple, wasn't it?
0: Just behind it, sir.
2: How did the body lie, Sergeant?
0: Oh, on spec, Doctor. No trace of a struggle, no marks, no weapon. The note from Miss Dunbar was clutched in the left hand.
1: Clutched, you say?
0: Yes, sir. We could hardly open the fingers to get at it.
1: Ah, that's the greatest importance. It excludes the idea that anyone could have placed the note there after death, in order to furnish a false clue.
2: What did the note say, Sergeant?
0: Little enough, Doctor. It just said, I will be at Torbridge at 9 o'clock, and it was signed Grace Dunbar.
1: Miss Dunbar admit writing it?
0: Oh, yes, sir.
1: What was her explanation?
0: She wouldn't say nothing. Said she was setting her defense for the trial.
1: Yes, it seems odd that Mrs. Gibson was still touching that note.
2: Seems perfectly natural to me.
1: Oh, come now, old fellow. Argue the thing out logically. The letter is genuine. It was certainly received sometime before the tragedy, say an hour or two. Why then was the dead woman still clasping it in her left hand? Why should she carry it so carefully? She certainly didn't need to refer to the note at all at the interview. Doesn't it strike you as rather strange?
2: Well, now you put it that way, it does seem a little peculiar.
1: Hello.
3: Did you notice this, Sergeant?
0: Oh, you mean that chip out of that stone on the underside of the parapet of the bridge, sir? Yes, I noticed it. Didn't think nothing of it, though.
2: It's a very large chip.
3: Yes, but it's been done recently. That is not the stonework. It's quite just here. It took some violence to do that. Hand me a cane, Watson, will you?
2: Here, Albert.
3: Thanks. Yes. It's a hard knock. And in a curious place, too.
0: But it's 15 feet from where we found the body, Mr. Dow.
2: Oh, yes, Holmes. I don't see how it could have any connection with Mrs. Gibson's murder.
1: It hasn't. But it's a point worth noting. There were no footprints, you say, Sergeant?
0: No, Mr. Holmes. The ground was as hard as iron. It's been a very dry summer, and we haven't had any rain.
1: Well, Sergeant, I'm much obliged to you, and now I think we'll get back to the house.
0: Right. Cesar is here where the firearms are, sir.
1: Oh, who is Cesar?
0: Funny kind of a bloke. Brazilian, he is.
1: Brazilian, eh? Like Mrs. Gibson?
0: Yes, Mr. Holmes. It's from the same town that she does, as a matter of fact. Something very fishy about him, if you ask me. Now, if you'll excuse me, gentlemen, I'm going to take a little stroll around the grounds. You started me on a new train of thought in this case, Mr. Holmes.
1: Oh, I'm delighted, Sergeant. I'll get back to the house.

0: I see. And these are all the firearms in Mr. Gibson's possession, eh, Cesar?
1: Mm. Except for the revolver that is missing from the case. Yes, so I say I see him.
2: I've never seen such a collection of guns and revolvers in my life.
1: Mr. Gibson had many enemies, senor. He always sleep with a loaded pistol beside his bed. He's a man of great violence. There have been times when all of us were afraid of him.
0: Did you ever witness physical violence towards Mrs. Gibson?
1: No, senor. I cannot say that I have. But I have heard him saying many terrible things to her. He would taunt her in front of we servants. I have heard him do it many times.
0: Thank you, Cesar. That will be all.
1: Muito bem, senor.
2: You know, Holmes, I still think the case against Miss Dunbar looks very black.
0: I should agree with you, if it were not for one fact. The finding of the revolver in her wardrobe.
2: On the soul, Holmes, that seems to me the strongest evidence of all.
0: I think not, old chap.
2: Huh?
0: We must look for consistency. Where there is a want of it, you must suspect deception.
2: I don't quite follow you.
0: Suppose for a moment that we visualize you in the character of a woman who in cold, premeditated fashion is about to murder a rival. You've planned it, and it has been written. The victim has come. You have a weapon. The crime is well done. It has been workmanlike and complete. You mean to tell me that after carrying out so crafty a crime, you'd be so stupid as to forget to fling the incriminating revolver to the bottom of the stream? Or perhaps in the dense reeds that border it? Would you carefully carry it home and put it in the first place that would be searched? Your wardrobe?
2: Well, perhaps in the excitement of the moment one...
0: No, my dear chap, I won't admit that's even possible. When a crime is coolly premeditated, then the means of covering it are coolly premeditated
2: well,
0: also.
2: Well, then if Miss Dunbar didn't shoot Mrs. Gibson, who the devil did?
0: I hope I can give you the answer to that question, Watson, when we've made one further visit.
2: Oh, Lord, where are we going now?
0: To prison, old chap.
2: Prison?
0: Yes, we're going to Winchester Prison to call on Miss Dunbar. I'm certain that the key to this strange mystery lies in her hands.
3: You'll hear the rest of Dr. Watson's story in just a few seconds. Just time enough for me to remind you that the easiest way to make good food taste better is to serve that good food with a good Petri wine. If you like a red wine, well, you want a Petri California Burgundy. If you'd rather have a white wine, then you want a Petri California Sauterne. But red or white, Petri Burgundy or Petri Sauterne, you're choosing a dinner wine that's sure to turn a simple meal into a feast. Your whole family and all your friends will love Petri, the wine that makes good food taste better.

0: And now back to Dr. Watson and tonight's Sherlock Holmes adventure, The Problem of Tor Bridge. Well, Doctor, did you go to Winchester Prison and see Miss Dunbar?
1: We did, Mr. Bartell. An hour later, I found the two of us sitting in a dank and gloomy cell, talking to one of the most beautiful girls that I've ever seen. Her bright, flashing eyes and her air of quiet confidence seemed sadly out of place in such a setting. Holmes spoke to her quietly, soothingly.
2: Dunbar, tell us of your true relations with the dead woman.
3: She hated me, Mr. Holmes. She hated me with all the passion of her distorted mind.
2: Please tell us exactly what happened on the evening of Mrs. Gibson's death.
3: Well, I received a note from her in the morning. A note imploring me to meet her at the bridge after dinner that night. She said she had something important to say to me.
1: Did you keep that note, Miss Dunbar?
3: No, Doctor. She asked me to destroy the note, so I burned it in the schoolroom grate. I saw no reason for such secrecy, but, well, I did as she asked.
2: And yet she kept your reply very carefully. It's interesting. Tell me what happened when you met her that night.
3: When I reached the bridge, she was waiting for me. I won't tell you what she said, but she poured out her whole wild fury and burning horrible words. I did not. I couldn't. It was dreadful even to look at her. She was like an insane woman, standing there screaming disgusting insults at me. I put my hands to my ears and rushed away.
1: Where was she standing when you left her?
3: Within a few yards of the spot where her body was found later.
2: And yet, presuming she met her death shortly after you left her, you heard no shot.
3: No, I heard nothing. But I was so upset, Mr. Holmes, that I rushed straight back to my room.
2: Did you leave it again that night?
3: Yes. When the alarm came that Mrs. Gibson was dead, I ran out with the others.
1: Did you see Mr. Gibson?
3: Yes, Doctor. He had just returned from the bridge when I saw him. He had sent for the doctor and the police.
2: This pistol that you found in your room, have you ever seen it before?
3: Never, Mr. Holmes, I swear.
1: When was it found, Miss Dunbar?
3: Next morning, when the police made their search. It was on the floor of my wardrobe where I keep my shoes.
2: You have no idea how long it had been there.
3: But it hadn't been there the morning before.
2: How do you know?
3: Because I had tidied up the wardrobe that day.
2: I see. Then someone must have come into your room and placed the pistol there in order to incriminate you.
3: I'm certain of it.
1: When could they have done that?
3: Well, it could have been at mealtime, or when I was in the schoolroom with the children.
2: Yes. Miss Dunbar, on examining the scene of Mrs. Gibson's death, I noticed that a piece of stonework on the underside of the parapet of the bridge had been broken away. Can you suggest any possible explanation for that?
3: Oh, surely it must have been a mere coincidence, Miss Dunbar.
2: Possibly. But why should it appear at the very time of the tragedy and at the very place? Could it possibly be that?
4: Why, yes, of course. Idiot! Why didn't I think of it before? Come on, Watson.
1: Where are we going, Holmes?
4: Back to Tor Bridge, old fellow. As fast as we can get there.
3: What have you found out, Mr. Holmes?
4: The answer to this mystery, I hope, my dear young lady. You will get news before the day is out. And meanwhile, take my assurance that the clouds are lifting and that the light of truth is breaking through.

0: Sir Elms?
1: Still back here? What have you found out?
2: In a few moments. You got my message?
1: Yes, sir. Here you are. Wallet twice. What you wanted for, I can't imagine.
3: Now, you'll soon see, Sergeant. Watson, I have some recollection that you usually go armed on these excursions of ours.
4: Yes, I'm carrying my revolver. Why?
3: Give it to me, old chap, will you? Thanks. I believe your revolver may have a very intimate connection with the mystery we're investigating.
4: You're joking.
3: Now, Watson, I'm very serious.
4: Huh?
3: I have a test to make. The test is successful. Miss Dundar will be free before nightfall, and the test will depend on the conduct of this revolver of yours. Take the precaution of unloading it. Uh-huh. There we are. Now, Sergeant, ball of twine, please.
1: Wish I knew what he was up to, sir.
3: I tie one end of the twine like this to the handle of the revolver. So, Sergeant, see if you can find me a heavy stone, will you?
1: Oh, roger, sir.
4: Holmes, what are you doing?
3: Trying to reconstruct the chimney of Mrs. Gibson. But you've seen me miss the mark before, Watson. I have an instinct for such things, and yet it has sometimes played me false. Seemed a certainty when it first flashed across my mind in Miss Dunbar's cell. But one drawback of an active mind is that one can always conceive alternative explanations which would make our scent a false one. And yet, oh well, we can but try.
1: Here's my stone, Mr. Holmes.
3: Thank you, Sergeant. Now, I tie the other end of the twine to a stone. Wait a minute. Like that. Splendid. Sergeant, will you please take the stone and stretch the twine across the parapet of the bridge there so that the stone will swing just clear of the water on the other side of the bridge?
1: Right, sir.
3: I'll stand on the spot where Mrs. Gibson's body was found. That's it, Sergeant. Over the parapet.
5: How's that, Mr. Holmes? The stone swinging about 8 feet above the water.
3: Splendid. Now, Watson, watch closely. I raise the revolver to my head.
4: Careful, Holmes, careful.
3: Don't worry, old chap, it's not loaded. Now, let us imagine I am the late Mrs. Gibson. I raise the revolver to my head and fire it. Instantly, my fingers release that grip. There's your answer, Watson.
4: Great. Stop the revolver, flash back out of your hand. Struck the parapet of the bridge, and then the weight of the stone flipped it over into the water.
3: Was there ever a more exact demonstration? Come on, old fellow.
1: You're a fool magician, Mr. Holmes. That's what you are. A fool magician.
3: Look at that. There's the second chip on the stonework of the parapet here. Same size as the first.
4: And the murder of Mrs.
3: Wasn't murder at all. It was suicide.
1: But
3: we can follow the various steps quite clearly. A note was extracted very cleverly from Miss Dunbar. A note which made it appear that she had chosen the scene of the crime. Mrs. Gibson, in her anxiety that the note should be discovered, somewhat overdid it by holding it in her hand to the last. That alone should have excited my suspicions earlier than it did.
4: So she stole one of her husband's revolvers and
1: bolted the other one in Miss Dunbar's wardrobe.
3: Exactly. After discharging one of the cartridges, which she could easily do in the woods without attracting suspicion, she then went down to the bridge, where she contrived this exceedingly ingenious method of getting rid of her weapon. When Miss Dunbar appeared, she used her last breath in pouring out her hatred, and then, when the girl had left, carried out her terrible purpose.
1: In the mystery of war...
3: You'll find it with the aid of a grappling hook at the bottom of the stream, and also the stone and the string, with which this vindictive woman attempted to disguise her own crime and pass the charge of murder on an innocent victim.
4: Yes, Sergeant, and don't forget while you're at it that my revolver's down there, too.
1: Oh, don't worry, Doctor. I'll get some grappling hooks right away.
4: I must say, Holmes, you solved this case brilliantly. Quite brilliantly.
3: I disagree, old chap. And I fear that you will not improve my reputation by adding the case of the Torbridge mystery to your annals.
4: Oh, nonsense, but that's ridiculous.
3: Oh, no, it isn't, old boy. I've been sluggish in my mind and wanting in that mixture of imagination and reality, which is the very basis of my art. I confess that the chip in the stonework was a sufficient clue to suggest the true solution, and I blame myself for not having attained it sooner.
4: Well, Holmes, personally, I agree with the sergeant's opinion of you.
3: Oh? What was that, old fellow?
4: You're a blooming magician, Mr. Holmes. That's what you are, a blooming magician.
6: Well, Doctor, Holmes really was a magician. That is, if you did find Mrs. Gibson's revolver and your own in the street.
4: Oh, you found them all right. I don't think I'll tell you the story otherwise. You, what do you take me for, anyway?
6: Well, now that you ask, I'll tell you. I take you for a very charming gentleman, a wonderful storyteller, and a fine host.
4: Well, really, I...
6: Well, you are a gentleman of the old school.
4: What?
6: And you do tell a fine story.
4: You flatter me, you...
6: And you are a perfect host.
4: Oh,
6: that meal we had tonight was wonderful.
4: Oh, it was, eh?
6: And, that wine, what kind was it?
4: It was Peckley wine, and you know it. And I should have known that you were leading up to something. Mr. Bartell, you should be ashamed of yourself. You will do anything to get a chance to talk about Peckley wine. Oh, I can't say that I blame you.
6: Well, honestly, Doctor, I meant everything I said. But you don't really want me to stop talking about Petri wine, do you? After all, it's worth talking about, isn't it? What other wine is made with the loving care that goes into Petri wine? Don't forget, Petri wine is made by the Petri family. Winemaking is their business. Why, they've been making wine for generations, handing down from father to son, all their skill and knowledge and experience. You can be sure the Petri family really knows plenty about the fine art of turning luscious grapes into delicious wine. That's why, whether you want a wine for before dinner, with dinner, or for any time, you can't go wrong with a Petri wine, because Petri took time to bring you good wine. And now, Dr. Watson, what new story are you planning to tell us next week?
4: Well, next week, Mr. Bartell, I'm going to tell an adventure that Holmes and I had amid the oriental magnificence of a Maharaja's palace in India.
6: India? Sounds intriguing. What were you and Sherlock Holmes doing out there, Doctor?
4: Well, you'll have to wait till next week for the answer to that question. Well, what? But I can tell you that it was one of the weirdest problems that we ever had to solve. I call the story The Vanishing...

0: Tonight's Sherlock Holmes adventure is written by Dennis Green and Anthony Boucher and is adapted from the Sir Arthur Conan Doyle story, The Problem of Tor Bridge. Mr. Rathbone appears through the courtesy of Metro-Goldwyn-Mayer and Mr. Bruce through the courtesy of Universal Pictures, where they are now starring in the Sherlock Holmes series. The Petri Wine Company of San Francisco, California, invites you to tune in again next week, same time, same station.
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0: 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Sherlock Holmes comes to you from our Hollywood studios. 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
2: And now, Toby Reed with a word of something that is really a matter of life and death. And that is, Toby?
3: A blowout, Walter. Yes, ladies and gentlemen, a blowout in one of the tires on your automobile. Did you ever stop to think that if you're driving at today's top speed of 35 miles an hour and a blowout swerves your car into an oncoming truck, which travels at the same speed, the resulting crash has a force of 70 miles an hour. 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
1: Our Family Theater has rounded out its first cycle of 6 months. This program was born on February 13th of this year. Born with the conviction that what America needs most today is a strengthening of the bonds of family life. And that the greatest contribution we, as parents, can give to our country is that of raising our families and our children to be God-respecting, God-loving, and prayerful citizens. And during the past 26 weeks, men and women in the screen and radio industries here in Hollywood have felt it a privilege and an honor to enter your homes each week to express these simple and fundamental truths in which we believe. For we are of the opinion, and we believe most conscientious people are of the same opinion, that there is no better and surer way to preserve our national life in those traditions in which this nation was founded than to stand in the humble recognition that there is a God, and that there is a God to whom we should pray, a God who can and will answer our prayers. We hope that you and your family, that all families, will learn the truth of these words. A family that prays together stays together.
0: This is the little town of Play Center, Kansas, where D.J. Latimer and his wife Martha have resided for 24 years. They're considered solid, substantial citizens. Their daughter, named Valeska, is married to Jimmy Meredith, a young continuity writer on the staff of the Continental Broadcasting Company in Chicago.
2: D.J., how'd you like to do me a favor and make yourself a little money besides?
3: Oh, what kind of a favor, Jimmy?
2: Well, it's rather a long story. You've heard the Continental Theater of the Air, haven't you? Tuesday nights at 9?
3: Oh, frequently. An excellent program.
4: Oh, we almost never miss it, Jimmy. You don't write that, do you?
2: No, but the boss wants me to. At least he wants me to submit some scripts. It's a freelance show.
5: Well, that means the network buys scripts from anyone who sends them in. I mean, if they're good scripts.
3: Oh, I see. And you want me to write for the Continental Theater, eh, my boy?
2: Well, not exactly, Dad.
4: Oh, DJ, stop being foolish. You couldn't even write a note to the milkman when we went to Denver last summer and wanted him to stop leaving milk for 2 weeks.
3: Well, it was the milkman's fault. He was careless and read my note hastily, and he simply misinterpreted what I'd written. You know that what happened, Martha.
4: Well, let's not argue about it, DJ. What do you want him to do, Jimmy?
2: Well, it's like this, Mom. Mr. Roberts, he's the head of our continuity department. Well, Mr. Roberts wants me to write some scripts for the Continental Theater, but he can't pay me because it's a sustaining show.
4: Well, why can't they pay you for a script if you write one, Jimmy? Don't they pay any of those other people who send in those freelance stories?
2: Oh, sure they do, but it's different with me. You see, I'm on the staff, and the network has a ruling that a staff writer can't be paid for anything he writes that's sustaining. So the only way I can write for the Continental Theater and get paid for it is to send my script in under somebody else's name.
4: Well, Jimmy, that doesn't seem quite honorable.
5: Oh, don't worry about that, Mom. Mr. Roberts himself suggested it. He's just as anxious to get good scripts as Jimmy is to write them. The whole thing's a technicality and a silly one.
4: Well, perhaps you're right.
3: Certainly she's right, my dear. The entire structure of American freedom and democracy is based upon the supposition that a workman is worthy of his hire. I shall do it, my boy.
4: Do what, DJ? Jimmy hasn't even told you yet what it is he wants you to do.
2: Well, Dad's got the idea, though, Mom. I'll send him scripts, and then he sends them in under his name. And they pay $250.
3: What?
2: I said they pay $250 a script. When the check comes to you, Dad, you cash it and keep 50 for your trouble.
4: Oh, DJ wouldn't take a penny for doing it, Jimmy.
3: My dear.
2: Then it's no soap.
5: Either Dad takes the 50 or Jimmy gets somebody else.
3: Your mother was a trifle hasty, my pet. How many scripts per month do you figure you can sell, Jimmy?
2: Oh, two or three. Mr. Roberts likes my style. Will you do it, Dad?
3: Of course, my boy. Anything to help you out in any way I can. By the way, excuse me, will you?
4: What's the matter, DJ?
3: Nothing. I just have an idea I want to write down before I forget it.
4: DJ, what are you up to?
3: Nothing. I'll be back in a few minutes.
4: I don't like it, Jenny. I just don't like it.
5: But why not, Mom?
4: Oh, you know your father, Val. He's the sweetest man in the world, but he does have his weakness. Oh,
5: she means Dad's imagination is an active one, and sometimes he relies on it for his facts.
4: Oh, he doesn't mean any harm, Jimmy.
5: Oh, of course he doesn't. He can't help it if he's an incurable romanticist. That's how I got the name Valeska.
4: Mm-hmm. I wanted to call her Priscilla, after my grandmother.
5: But about the time I was born, Dad was lost in admiration over a movie star named Valeska Surratt. Hollywood is a great influence in Dad's life. He lives every movie he sees. Poor dear. Outside of going to a couple of American Legion conventions, he's never done any of the things he dreamed of doing.
6: That's a lucky thing, too.
2: Oh, I don't think you need to worry, Mom. Nobody will know it's Dad who's supposed to be writing those scripts. The actors get all the glory, and a writer's lucky if he gets name credit at the end of the show.
7: Just the same, Jimmy, I'm worried about it.
5: But why, Mom?
7: Because it's your father. I haven't been married to that man 25 years come next February 10th for nothing. I love him, but I know if there's a way for something to slip or come unraveled, he'll find it.

0: women who made this nation great. The unknown men and women who marched across the wilderness, who built their homes and a new civilization. The record of their lives is romance. This nation is their glory. You have just heard The Romance of Glory, the 26th in this new series of Continental Theater of the Air. In the starring roles of John and Mary Fremont were Linda Featherton and Rodney Bonnycastle. The Romance of Glory was written by Digby Latimer and directed by Staunton Furlong.
1: The Romance of Glory was written by Digby Latimer. Did you hear that, Martha?
2: I'm not deaf, though sometimes I wonder why I'm not. Why'd you send in Jimmy Story under the name of Digby Latimer instead of DJ?
1: Martha, my dear, you simply don't understand. DJ Latimer is all right for a businessman, but Digby Latimer is much more appropriate for an author. Good morning, Mr. Bloodgood.
3: Good morning, DJ.
1: I'd like to cash a little check, if you don't mind.
3: That's what the bank's here for, DJ. Five ones be okay, same as usual.
1: Oh, no, this check is a trifle larger than that, Mr. Bloodgood. $250, in fact.
3: Well, must have turned a nice deal, DJ. Pay to the order of Digby Latimer.
1: I've endorsed a Digby Latimer, Mr. Bloodgood, and then I've written DJ Latimer under it. Digby Latimer is my pen name.
3: Signed Continental Broadcasting Company.
1: Yes, it's payment for a little thing I dashed off in my spare time. You may have heard it 2 weeks ago last Tuesday on the Continental Theater of the Air. The thing I call The Romance of Glory.
3: Well, I heard that, DJ.
1: Oh, maybe you noticed right at the end the announcer said The Romance of Glory was written by Digby Latimer.
3: Oh, can't say I did, DJ.
1: Well, he said it. What they call name credit. All we top radio writers insist on that.
3: I never knew you had the gift to write for the radio, DJ.
1: Imagine a lot of people in Clay Center will be surprised, Mr. Bloodgood. I always felt I had the talent, but like so many potential authors, I procrastinated until my son-in-law, Jimmy Meredith, simply insisted I turn my hand to radio.
3: Well, have you written any more plays, DJ?
1: Oh, yes. I have another going through the works in Chicago. Usually it's a slow process, but after the success of The Romance of Glory, I imagine I'll receive preferential treatment. Don't be too surprised, Mr. Bloodgood, if I cash several checks like this one every month. And be sure to listen every Tuesday night at 9, eh?
3: I'll most surely do that, DJ.
1: And when you hear the announcer say, written by Digby Latimer, you'll know it's good old DJ himself and not a reasonable facsimile, as we radio folks say.
3: I never would have thought it. I'd say that still waters run deep, except the DJs were still. Good morning, Emma.
4: Morning, Asa. Any news of spit for the case in a clarion to print?
3: Maybe. What'd you say if I told you DJ had a play he wrote on the Continental Theater of the Air, coast to coast?
4: Listen, Asa. The clarion's printed stories about two-headed calves and hailstones big as footballs. But Elmer Danbury'd fire me if I brought in a yarn that DJ Latimer's a radio writer.
3: Just the same, Emma, it's so. Not 3 minutes past, I cashed a check the Continental Broadcasting Company sent him for his story. $250.
4: Heavenly days. Oh, my stars above, here we stand talking when I ought to be interviewing him.

0: I just heard the news, DJ, and I think it's the most thrilling thing that's ever happened to Clay Center.
1: Well, it was nothing, Emma, really nothing. Just something I dashed off in a few spare moments.
0: Oh, you're too modest, DJ. Tell me, how do you get such a wonderful story and such a beautiful ending?
1: Nothing. I just dug it up. I'm working on an ending for a new play now.
0: Oh, how wonderful.
1: Yes, this'll end with the words, Ia ura naite atua.
0: Yes. My, what does it mean?
1: Well, that's Tahitian for goodbye, my love, until we meet again.
0: Oh, how touching. How do you know things like that, DJ?
1: Well, once, many years ago, a Tahitian princess sobbed those very words to... perhaps I'd better not say.
0: DJ, I never knew you'd been in Tahiti.
1: In days gone by, Emma, the Foreign Legion went everywhere. Everywhere, that is, where the tricolor of France floated in the breeze.
0: And you were in the Foreign Legion. May I print that, DJ?
1: Oh, no, I'd rather you wouldn't, Emma. You see, Martha is acquainted with my, shall I say, adventurous youth. And she's made me promise never to reveal his details.
0: Oh.
1: But there are some things I could tell you, Emma.
0: Oh, I'm sure there are, DJ. How many more days have you any more coming up on the Continental Theater?
1: Yeah, week after next. It's a story about the African veldt. I call it the Dark Continent.
0: Mm-hmm. And is it, by any chance, based on the personal experiences of its author?
1: You promise not to print this, Emma?
0: Well, if you insist.
1: I do.
0: All right, then. Is it based on your personal experiences?
1: I really prefer not to say, Emma. You know how people in a small town gossip.
0: Mm.
1: And if Martha were to see or hear that I was once a big game hunter in Africa, she'd deny it. Not for her sake, you understand, but for mine. You read the Clarion today, my dear?
2: Yes, I read it.
1: Yes. Did you by any chance see Emma Singletary's interview with Clay Center's famous radio writer, a man who happens to be your husband?
2: I saw it, and of all the plain old hogwash I ever read, that was the worst.
1: My dear.
2: Let me have that paper.
1: Certainly. Here it is.
2: Ridiculous. If you were 40 years younger, I'd wash out your mouth with laundry soap for telling fibs. Maybe I still ought to. Mr. Latimer's next play on the Continental Theater is titled The Dark Continent, a story about the African veldt. A little bird has whispered in your reporter's ear that possibly, just possibly, the story may be based upon experiences in the author's own life.
1: But, my dear, I give you my word, I never once told Emma Singletary that I'd been a big game hunter in Africa.
2: Well, you probably hinted it, and that's all that old snoop would need. She'd believe anything a man told her. DJ, can't you stop it?
1: Stop what, my dear?
2: You know what I mean. Telling those big stretchers all the time. Why, it's dishonest. Where's your decency, DJ? Taking credit for something that really belongs to your own son-in-law.
1: But the lad wants me to. You heard him, Martha.
2: Just the same, it's not right.
1: What harm can it do, my dear? In fact, I haven't a bit of doubt it'll help. People like to deal with a celebrity, you know.
2: Celebrity fiddledicks. Somebody just drove out in front.
1: Oh, who is it, my dear?
2: I can't tell, but it's a big car. Good grief, it's Mrs. T. Canterbury Millsap. What can she be wanting, calling on the peasants?
1: Well, I'll go to the door.
2: You stay right where you are. I'll go.
1: Mm-hmm, yeah.
2: Good evening, Mrs. Millsap.
0: Good evening, Mrs. Latimer. Is Mr. Latimer at home?
2: Yes, he's here. Won't you come in?
0: Thank you.
1: Well, this is a pleasure, Mrs. Millsap. How are you? Sit down. Here, comfortable chair right here.
0: Oh, thank you, Mr. Latimer.
2: Can I fix you some tea, Mrs. Millsap?
0: No, thank you, dear. I can only stay a moment. Mr. Latimer, you are probably aware that I am the president of the Ladies Thanatopsis League of Clay Center.
1: Oh, yes. Yeah. A very praiseworthy organization, Mrs. Millsap.
0: Oh, thank you. We think so. Our aims are the study and hence the deeper appreciation of literature and the finer things of life.
1: That's something I've always believed in myself.
0: Yes, I can understand that, Mr. Latimer. But why have you hidden your light under a bushel?
1: A what, sir?
0: Why have you never before revealed that our little city may boast a genius?
1: A genius? Oh, I see what you mean.
0: Until I read the Clarion this afternoon, Mr. Latimer, I never even suspected your literary talents.
2: Ha! That is...
1: Yes, well, you know how it is, Mrs. Millsap. A man hates to blow his own horn.
0: Oh, but he should when that horn is so filled with sweet music. He owes it to the world.
1: Please, Mrs. Millsap, I'm blushing.
2: Oh, yes, DJ blushes easily.
0: Oh, well, he's a man. And after all, what are men but little boys grown up? Mr. Latimer, Will you do me and my organization a great favor?
1: Anything you say.
0: Will you address the next meeting of the Ladies' Thanatopsis League and give us a preview, you might say, of the Dark Continent?
1: Why, I'll be happy to, Mrs. Millsap. Anything for culture is what I've always said.
0: Oh, thank you so much. It's next Friday at 2:00. And the ladies are meeting at my house.
1: Ladies, I'll be there.
0: Oh, thank you again. You're too kind. Now I must go. I really stayed much longer than I intended. And, maybe not also have the pleasure of your company, Mrs. Latimer.
2: I'm afraid I'm not very literary.
0: Well, come anyway, there's a dear.
1: Good night, Mrs. Millsap.
0: Oh, no, don't bother to escort me to my car. See you Friday.
1: Friday.
3: DJ, this time you've gone too far.
1: Not at all, my dear. After I reread the script of The Dark Continent, I'll be able to make a very creditable talk.
2: Maybe you could if you had a script. I guess you've forgotten you sent in the only copy. Yes. And Friday being day after tomorrow, it's too late to get another from Jimmy.
1: By George, that is so. Oh, well, what's the difference? I'll just make the talk without the script.
2: DJ, you can't do that.
1: No, why not?
2: Because you'll make a fool of yourself, that's why. You'll be the laughingstock of Clay Center.
1: Really, Martha, I don't appreciate that. And I don't think you should talk about your literary inferiority. After all...
2: After all, you forget. I still believe in telling the truth. I don't want to see you get up and have them all laughing at you.
1: Why, Martha, I recall a great deal of the story. Besides, if I've never been in Africa, neither have the ladies who'll be listening to me. Well, thank you. Thank you very much, ladies of the Ladies Thanatopsis League. Your charming chairman, or should I say chair lady, has asked me to tell you the story of my next radio drama, The Dark Continent. Briefly, it's the story of Lord Manfred Chatsworth, a peer of the British Empire, who meets a beautiful Arab girl in the vast and trackless desert of the Belgian Congo. Lord Chatsworth has gone to Africa to hunt tigers. As he sails down the Nile in his felucca, that's a kind of a native schooner, he hears the call of the Dark Continent, the rhythm of...

0: Well, it was worse than I thought it'd be. I was prepared for almost anything, but not for hunting tigers in Africa.
1: What was wrong with that?
0: Nothing, nothing, except that there aren't any tigers in Africa.
1: Oh, well, they applauded me when I was through.
0: Certainly they did, because Mrs. T. Canterbury Millsap did, and she's the bell cow of that herd. The rest of them do whatever she does. You've got to stop it, DJ. That's all there is to it. Did you hear me? I said you've got to stop it.
1: Don't you think that's for me to decide, Martha? I doubt if you appreciate my position.
0: No, I don't. You're so puffed up with people thinking you're a radio writer, you've got to where you're believing it yourself. I wish you could have seen yourself this afternoon. May I present our famous fellow citizen of Police Center, Mr. Digby Latimer. You standing there with a silly grin on your face like a wave on a bucket of soap suds.
1: Martha!
0: Let me finish my say. Next week the kids will be here for Christmas. I'm going to tell Jimmy he's got to put a stop to this nonsense he started.
1: Martha, I forbid you
0: Don't you forbid me. DJ, can't you see the way things are going now? You're building a house on the shifting sands of a lie instead of the solid rock of truth.
1: But...
0: Don't interrupt me. I know you don't mean any harm. Lies may be little things, but they do harm. I know you wouldn't want to hurt a fly. But you're hurting something and somebody a lot more important to me than a fly. And that's you.
2: What was it all about, Val?
3: I don't know. Mother started telling me something about Dad, and all of a sudden she stopped right in the middle of a sentence and handed me this and turned away crying.
2: I wonder what the old boy's been doing.
3: Oh, being Dad, there's no telling. This is Mom's diary. Do you think she meant for us to read it or what? Maybe just couldn't bring herself to tell me what Dad's up to.
2: I bet this is her way of hinting at what's wrong. Let's read it. Start with December. Whatever it is, it probably happened this month.
3: Oh, here's a page marked December 20th. DJ spoke to the Ladies Thanatopsis League this afternoon on the subject of his latest radio play, The Dark Continent.
2: Why, the old fraud.
3: Listen, Mrs. Millsap introduced him. He grinned and he bowed. Actually, he bowed. Then he started talking. Before I could stop myself, I said, "The old ninny." And Mrs. Bogus, who was sitting next to me, said, "What did you say, Mrs. Latimer?" So I said, "The old ninny." Then I caught myself real quick and I said, "I mean Miss Lord Chatsworth." After that, I kept quiet. But what I was thinking would have curled DJ's hair. What little he's got left.
2: Oh, that's wonderful, darling. Why didn't you tell me your mother could write?
4: I beg your pardon. I'm looking for Martha Latimer.
1: Oh, she's not home right now. I'm her husband, Digby Latimer.
4: Oh, my congratulations, Mr. Latimer, on being the husband of a woman who's soon to be famous.
1: Well, Martha, famous?
4: Yes. Permit me to introduce myself. My name is Wapples, Oscar Wapples, and I represent Templeton and Savage of New York. The book publishers, you know.
1: Oh.
4: I started to write Mrs. Latimer the good news, and then I decided not to deny myself the pleasure of meeting her in person. We are thinking of accepting the windbag. What a story. What quaint phraseology. What human interest. Why, we confidently anticipate it will be one of the greatest of the great bestsellers.
1: You do?
4: How can it miss? Oh, what an imagination your wife has, Mr. Latimer. That scene where DJ talks to the Lee's Tennis tops his leak. Oh, it's one of the funniest I've ever read. Hunting tigers in Africa. And when his wife in the audience says, under her breath, "The old ninny," oh, it was just as though she'd actually been there. Oh, don't you think that's funny?
1: Yes, oh yes. Very funny.
4: The American public will gobble it up. This character she invented, this DJ, will become a symbol for every blowhard and every windbag that ever lived. You should be

0: I'm here, Martha. In the bedroom.
1: Oh, I just got home. I met Mrs. Lumpkin, and she told me... What in the world are you packing your suitcase for? Are you going away somewhere?
0: Yes. Far away.
1: Oh? How long will you be gone?
0: A long time.
1: How long?
0: I don't know.
1: Oh. Well, you better let me get you some more collars. There's a dozen clean ones come back from the laundry this morning.
0: Martha, how can you? Isn't it enough to drive the knife deep into my heart without twisting it in the wound?
1: Huh?
0: I tell you, I'm going away. Maybe forever. And all you can think about is clean collars.
1: What in the world are you talking about?
0: What am I talking about? You've pillared me. You've bared my shame to the world. And for what? For money. Filthy money, that's what.
1: D.J. Latimer, have you been drinking?
0: Don't you pretend ignorance, Martha. The publisher's representative was here a few minutes ago. His name's Oscar Waffles or something, and he's at the Traveler's Hotel. He should make you very happy. He has an advance royalty check for you. $5,000 when you sign the contract.
1: 5,000 fiddlesticks.
0: I won't stand in your way. That's why I'm leaving. Someday, when you're old and lonely, I hope you'll give one little thought to the husband who loved you and who sacrificed himself that fame might be yours.
1: Look, you stay right here, DJ. I'll go phone Doc Honeycutt. You're delirious.
0: I am not delirious. I'm talking about your book. The book you wrote about me. The book you wrote and called The Windbag.
1: I never wrote any book, DJ.
0: Martha, the man practically quoted from it. All about how I spoke to the ladies at the Topsis League and you said the old ninny. To think tomorrow's our silver wedding anniversary.
1: Wait a minute, DJ. I think I've got it now. I noticed the other day my diary for last year was missing. Sure as death and taxes, those two kids kept it when I let them read a page so as to get you untangled from your radio writing. I bet they gave it to those publishers.
0: Makes no difference how they got it. They have it, and they're going to publish it.
1: They most decidedly are not going to publish it. What? DJ, darling, you didn't think for a minute
0: that... What could I think?
1: Why, you big ninny. Come here and put your arms around me.
0: Well.
1: Don't you know that our home and our love mean more to me than all the money in the world?
0: It's a lot of...
1: Money, yes. But that's my diary, and nobody's going to publish it.
0: Martha, my angel. But that day you did call me the old ninny.
1: I did, and I meant it.
0: You were right. By George, I am an old ninny, the biggest old ninny that ever lived. But from this moment on, I'm a changed man. Martha, if ever again I tell a stretcher, I hope I stumble and break my glasses. Hey, good morning, Mr. Bloodgood.
2: Good morning, DJ.
0: I'd like to cash a little check, if you don't mind.
2: That's what the bank's here for, DJ. Five ones be okay, as usual.
0: Five singles are okay.
2: Been a considerable time since you had one of those Continental Broadcasting Company checks, DJ.
0: Yes, I'm not writing for the radio anymore, Mr. Bloodgood.
2: Took the pitcher to the well once too often?
0: No, I'd hardly say that. I just don't have the time. I was getting to be so busy at my radio writing, I was neglecting Martha. And all the money in your bank wouldn't be enough to tempt me to do that. No, sir.
2: Well, Martha's fine. Watch that broken tile, DJ. You dropped your glasses. I've been meaning to have Thurlow Gentry fix that tile for quite a spell now. Look and see if your glasses are broken.
0: One of the lenses is.
2: That's too bad.
0: No, that's good. You wouldn't understand, Mr. Bloodgood, but this shows I'm improving. Yes, sir. It's a hard fight with a short stick, but I'm improving.

There are a lot of things I'd like to say tonight about family life and family prayer. I believe they're expressed in these lines. Dear God, be mindful of the things that fit into a family's prayers. We ask you now to bless this house, the walls, the windows, and the stairs. Show us the way to bolt the door against the evil word or deed. Help us to fling our windows wide to human loneliness and need. Bring us the joyous mysteries of birth and babies at our knee. Teach us to find you all the days in temples of a family. And if it be your will to guide our fingers over thorns of pain, then strengthen us, dear God of love, to gather roses in the rain. And when the evening of life is done, open our eyes eternally to home that is heaven and joy that is full. This is the prayer family. This is Bing Crosby saying good night, and God bless you.

I've just heard Hal Perry, the great Gildersleeve, as DJ, and Beatrice Benaderet as Martha in The Windbag, a family theater play by Jack Mitchell. Max Terre directed the orchestra. Mel Williamson directed, and John Ryder produced the program. Others who appeared in our play tonight were Gloria Holliday, Bill Bissell, Ed Rand, Betty Arnold, Colleen Collins, and Brian Reed. Your host was Bing Crosby. Next week, our family theater star will be Robert Young in The Tin Whistle. Your host will be Fred McMurray.

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Tony Lofrano speaking. 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
1: Nightbeat.

0: Hi, this is Randy Stone. I cover the night beat for the Chicago Star. You know, stories start many different ways. But this one began modestly enough with a zero on a typewriter. That's right, cipher, naught, nothing. But to one man of Chicago's 4 million, that zero meant death.
1: Night Beat, starring Frank Lovejoy as Rudy Stone.

0: Mine is a funny kind of a job. When that evening sun goes down, I start walking through the dark city, peering into bleak alleys, wandering through the bright neon, listening to the sounds of a city at night, the whisper of footsteps, the shattering roar of an L train, the sob of an ambulance siren. I wander up the boulevards, down the back streets, searching for something in the dark city. And what exactly is it that I seek? Brother, it's something more elusive than the farthest star. I seek the city's heart. Tonight I must have walked for miles. The cold wind off Lake Michigan, ad-libbing with my ribs and the hot breath of my deadline biting into my neck. Then ahead of me I saw that friendly oasis in the darkness. Benny's all-night beanery, otherwise known as Tomaine Junction. Throwing caution to the winds, I started through the door for a cup of coffee.
1: Operator, operator,
0: nobody around but Benny polishing the counter.
1: Operator,
0: and this little blonde yapping excitedly into the wall phone near the door.
1: Please hurry.
0: Such devotion, somebody should get that excited over me.
1: Hello, Mrs. Warren. Yes, we were disconnected. Has he come home yet, Mrs. Warren?
0: How are you, Benny? How's the bicarbonate kit?
2: Oh, hiya, Randy. You always say that, but you keep coming back.
0: Ha ha, gluttons of punishment.
1: Well, you've got to find him. You've just got to.
2: Get her.
0: What's with her, Benny?
2: No. 25 calls she makes like that. 25 times she gets the same answer. 25 times she comes over to get more nickels.
0: Business is good, huh?
2: Yeah, a hole in the head. What's in it for me making change all the
1: Please, Nichols.
2: Lady, sooner or later, I gotta run out. This is it.
1: I gotta have some.
2: I don't make them here, lady. Now, will
1: come
2: you please...
1: Come change quarters. Dime.
0: Let me take a look, see if I have any.
1: Oh, yes, please do. But hurry. Please, hurry. I gotta reach
2: him. Randy, make for the catch. He's passing out.
0: Oh, easy, lady, easy.
2: Out cold.
0: Coffee, Benny, quick. One thing I'll say. If Gabriel's trumpet doesn't succeed in waking the dead, all they've got to do is send for some of Benny's coffee. After I got a couple of sips down the girl's throat, she started coming out of it. Tears rolling down her face, her whole body trembling with sobs. Come on now. Now stop it, honey. Stop it.
1: What happened to me?
0: You passed out, but good.
1: What time is it?
0: Oh, it's 9:45.
1: I've got to find him. I just got to.
0: Well, now, take it easy. You're still shaky. Now, come on. Have a few more sips of this so-called coffee.
1: Oh, no. No.
0: Well, if you think Benny's coffee is bad, you ought to try his hamburgers.
1: I've just got to find him.
0: Who have you got to find?
1: The man.
0: What man?
1: The man I killed.
0: Ask a foolish question, you get a foolish answer. Only before I could ask any more questions, a little lady was on her way out of the place. I looked at Benny just to make sure he'd heard the same thing I had. He'd heard. His mouth was hanging open like somebody had taken out the hinges. I left the beanery and started after the girl. First, I thought I'd lost her. Then I saw her sagging against the side of a building under the elevator tracks on Gilmore Street. She saw me coming. Oh, I'm just an old busybody.
1: I don't know what to do. I'm going crazy. I should call Mrs. Warren again. Maybe he came home.
0: Who?
1: That man.
0: And the man you killed, huh? Well, that makes sense. Now, listen.
1: Well, you don't understand. You just don't understand.
0: This, you can be sure of.
1: I've got to find him. I've just got to.
0: You've killed him, but you've got to find him. Yeah.
1: I must go. Please let me go.
0: I'm not holding you, kid.
1: I don't know where to turn.
0: You don't want to go anyplace, do you? You want help. All right, here it is.
1: I don't know you.
0: My name is Stone. Now that we're formally introduced.
1: The newspaper columnist?
0: Well, a man's got to eat.
1: Maybe you can help. Maybe you can, Mr. Stone.
0: Yeah, but first I've got to know why you keep calling the home of the man you killed to see if he's gotten in yet. This is slightly confusing.
1: All right, I'll tell you. My name is Ruth Baker. I'm receptionist and secretary for Dr. Stanley Lauren.
0: The specialist?
1: Yes.
0: Go ahead.
1: There was a man, Philip Warren. A week ago, he saw Dr. Lauren for an examination. Today, this afternoon, he came back for the report. I was in the outer office when Mr. Warren left the consultation room. He looked strange. Strange and frightened.
3: Mr.
0: Will you give me a cigarette, Miss Baker?
1: Oh, certainly, Mr. Warren. Here. There's a lighter on the table.
0: Never mind. I don't want a cigarette.
1: Is there anything wrong?
0: Hey. What time have you got?
1: 3:15.
0: You're a minute slow.
1: All that?
0: But the minute is important. Very important.
1: If you're going to catch a train.
0: No, it's always important.
1: Yeah, I suppose it is.
0: Oh, yes. You know, I've lived all my life that way. Paying attention to time. Being punctual. My wife considers it a nuisance. Do you?
1: I'm afraid I hadn't thought.
0: You should. Everyone should. Time. If you thought how many different ways one tells time, it could whisper in an hourglass, or tinkle in the tiny little clock, or it can roar, or...
1: Yes?
0: All my life it's been important to me. Now he won't tell me when. All he says is sometime. That's not fair, Miss Baker. It's not right.
1: Oh, look, Mr. Warren, perhaps you'd better lie down.
0: No. I've got several things to do. Many things, in fact.
1: Oh, I see.
0: You don't. That doesn't matter at all. You know, in my office, I can hear the chimes of the clock in the tower above me. I've always listened to them. I like them because time is important. But I never heard them chime midnight.
1: Midnight?
0: I guess midnight is a special time. It's either tomorrow or today. It's in between. Tells a man that the day is over. Another one's going to begin. It's like standing on the edge. Goodbye, Miss Baker. Goodbye, Miss Baker.
1: Yes, Doctor?
3: Miss Baker, will you come in, please?
1: Right away.
3: Warren's gone, Miss Baker?
1: Yes, he just left, Dr. Lawrence.
3: Yeah, that was certainly unexpected. I was almost certain it wasn't that serious. Well, what is the examination report back, will you?
1: Yes, sir.
3: The closed file, Miss Baker.
1: The closed?
3: Yes.
1: Oh, I'm sorry. What was it?
3: Any inoperable condition?
1: Oh, now I see.
3: See what, Miss Baker?
1: Why he acted so strangely.
3: Oh, don't worry. He'll go home, think about it. When the first shock wears off, he'll accept it. What else can he do? What else can he do?
1: After that, I went back to my desk, Mr. Stone. I was checking my files and...
0: Come on, Ruth, what?
1: I made a mistake. A horrible mistake.
0: What was it?
1: Well, when a patient comes in for examination, only Dr. Loring knows his name. The technical laboratory has only a number on a card. Mr. Warren's was 5129. I typed it wrong. I typed 5120.
0: The card number of another patient.
1: It was a mistake. I put Mr. Warren's name under the wrong laboratory number. A number of a man who is going to die.
0: Certainly, Dr. Warren would be able to tell if Warren...
1: It's just a routine checkup would indicate symptoms. It took actual laboratory work to make certain.
0: Oh, I see.
1: He'll kill himself. He's that kind of a man. And if he does, I've killed him. Murdered him. And if... I don't want to live. I'll kill myself.
0: Well, now, come on. Come on. Now, there's no time for that. Does Dr. Loring know?
1: I told him right away.
0: And he tried to reach Warren?
1: Oh, we've been trying since this afternoon.
0: At his home?
1: Everywhere. He must have gone home first because he left his wife a note.
0: Suicide note?
1: Yes.
0: Ruthie, come on. Let's go.
1: Where?
0: Warren's home. And if he's not there, well, Chicago's a big city. It'll be tough finding one man among 4 million people. But we can try.

0: I found the note when I got home, Mr. Stone. I knew Philip went to see Dr. Loring, but I didn't know...
1: Just the note and nothing else, Mrs. Loring?
0: No, nothing.
1: You called the police right away?
0: Well, of course I did.
1: And you haven't left this apartment?
0: Not for a second.
2: Well, didn't he phone try to get in touch with you at all?
0: No, Miss Baker, he did not. And if my husband isn't found before he kills himself, I'll see to it that
2: you... I'm telling you, it was a mistake. Anyone could make a mistake like that.
0: Mistake? To make a man believe he's going to die in horrible pain? No, that's no mistake. That's murder. The cruelest kind of murder.
2: Don't please.
0: Get out of here and leave me alone.
1: Wait a minute, Mrs. Warren. Why crucify this kid because she made a mistake that could happen only once in a million years?
0: To my husband.
1: To anyone.
0: Oh, leave me alone.
1: You want to find him, don't you?
0: Well, now, what kind of a question is that?
1: A nice, reasonable question. You want to find him. All right, help us.
0: But what can we do? By midnight, he'll be dead. The note he left said so.
1: Someone's at the door.
2: It might be him.
1: I'll get it.
3: Irma.
1: Mr. Warren?
3: Warren? Well, no, I...
0: Paul.
3: Yes.
0: Paul, what did you find out?
3: Nothing. I checked every precinct station between here and the Oak Street Beach.
0: Paul, this is Mr. Stone. Oh. And the girl who...
3: I see.
0: Paul is a friend of Philip's.
1: Yeah, there's nothing you said.
3: No one's seen him.
1: And no suicide report.
3: Not his.
0: It's 10 now. We've got 2 hours to find him.
1: You know, that bothers me. Why should he choose exactly 12 o'clock to die?
0: If you knew my husband, you'd understand why. The ticking of the clock was the most important thing in his life. You could set your watch by his schedule. Up at 7:30 in the morning. Never 7:28. Never 7:31, 7:30. Breakfast at 10 minutes to
3: Irma,
0: eight.
3: Irma, we haven't time to worry about Philip's idiosyncrasies right now. We've got to find him. As the young lady said, we've only got 2 hours.
0: I'm sorry.
1: Try to think the way he would. What does he do for those 2 hours? Where does he go? What does he want to see?
0: He's lived all his life doing things exactly the same way. That's all.
1: Well, that's something.
3: What are you getting at, Stone?
1: Well, I was just thinking. Nobody ever lets go of life without holding on to something else. Nobody knows whether you can take a memory with you or not. Maybe it's just a face, a melody, a favorite place. Nobody knows, but we like to think so.
3: Philip.
1: Go ahead, what were you going to say?
3: Well, that Philip would want to die exactly as he'd lived, knowing exactly when and where.
1: That's what I mean, Mrs. Warren.
0: What?
1: I want a list of every place your husband might go.
0: But...
3: Tell him, Irma.
0: Well, there are so many places.
1: 100, 1,000, what's the difference? Write them down.
3: I'll go with you, Storm.
1: No, you stay here with Mrs. Warren. Somebody's got to be here if he shows up. And step on it with that list, Mrs. Warren. Got a lot of places to cover by midnight. If we haven't found him, then we can cut our list down to one place. The county morgue.
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1: Find one man out of 4 million people, find one place out of 1,000 square miles of city, and do it in 2 hours, 120 minutes. A long chance? Compared to our job, a buck on the Irish sweepstakes was money in the bank. We had two things in our favor. One, Mrs. Warren had called the police. 1,000 cops at Warren's description. Two, Warren himself. The way he lived was a clue to the way he might die. On time, punctual. But where? The first place on this list was a little restaurant where he sometimes ate. They knew him there, all right.
5: Mr. Warren, yes, I know you.
1: Has he been in here tonight?
5: Tonight?
0: Yes.
1: Yes, tonight.
5: I see you don't know Mr. Warren very well. Mr. Warren comes here on Tuesday evenings only. This is Monday.
1: Cross off one place. Go to the next. Yes, they knew Mr. Warren. No, he hasn't been in tonight. This is Monday. He comes here only on Fridays. Grab a cab and hurry on. Watching the minutes go by. Watching Ruthie die a minute at a time. Telling her no matter how bad we were doing, the cops would find him for sure. The cigar store, where he stopped for cigarettes, missed him by an hour. The newsreel theater, sure, an old customer, but he comes on Wednesday for the new weekly show. Ruthie wanting to call Mrs. Warren again to see if the police had found him yet, but no time. 40 minutes gone, an hour lost, going down the list.
6: Hey, Ben, ready to
7: see you. Hey, kid.
6: Oh, hey, Mr.
1: No, not right now. Listen to me. Every night a man stops by here. His name is Warren.
6: Oh, I know him. What about him?
2: Oh, has he been here tonight?
6: Sure. Hey, what gives with that guy?
1: What do you mean?
6: Well, any other night he's by here at 6 o'clock sharp. Tonight he comes past after 10. Buys a paper, a late edition. Never done that before. Fact, I never seen him after 6.
1: Which way did he go? Did he say anything to you?
6: All he does is buy the paper, walk away, and then he throws the paper away like he don't want it in the first place.
2: Which way did he go?
6: Straight up Michigan, and that way. You got to admit it's unusual.
1: Yes, I admit it. I admit it. Thank you. Come on, Cabby, move. So we went straight up Michigan Avenue that-a-way. All we accomplished was to lose another 5 minutes of our time. And, brother, when it came to time, we were really scraping bottom. Those ever-loving cops were becoming more important by the second. One by one, we kept scratching names off the list. The cafeteria, where he sometimes stopped for coffee, but not tonight. The drugstore, where he stopped for stamps, but not tonight. Then the last place on the list, the very last. A little cocktail lounge on Michigan Avenue. One of those shishi joints where the lights are so soft and low you can't watch the bartender watering the booze. Our 2 hours were just about all used up. Oh, pal, if you can't, nobody else can.
7: Beg your pardon?
1: I'm looking for a man named Philip Warren. Do you know him?
7: Oh, yeah, quite well. I consider Mr. Warren one of my special customers.
1: Is he here tonight?
7: Well, what do you ask?
1: We don't have time for anything but yes or no answers, please. Yes or no?
7: I really don't feel I'm at liberty to discuss with complete strangers.
2: Oh, Randy, it's not going to work. We're not going to find him.
7: Something wrong with Mr. Warren?
1: Well, to put it mildly, yes. Now, come on.
7: Well, if you'll tell me why you...
1: No, listen, please.
7: It's not really proper to tell just anyone who happens to inquire.
1: Now, unless we find him in the next 15 minutes, Warren is going to die.
7: You're joking.
1: Look at this girl here. If Warren dies, she'll... Never mind. Look at her face and tell me I'm joking.
7: Oh, all right. I didn't know. Mr. Warren's a good customer, you know. Two strangers asking.
1: Was he in here and how long ago?
7: Well, he came in a little while ago. I thought it was strange, you know, because he's late. He always comes in promptly at 5:35.
1: Never mind the details. How long ago?
7: About 10 minutes ago. He sat at the usual place, but then he didn't drink his sherry.
2: Do you know where he went?
7: No, I don't.
1: Did you see him go?
7: Oh, yeah. I saw him leave.
1: All right. Now think. Has he ever said anything about going anywhere from here?
7: No. He was always very quiet. Oh, but I think his office is near here.
1: What makes you think that?
7: Well, he mentioned once he always leaves it at 5:30.
1: I see.
7: Always...
1: Thank you. Where's the phone?
7: Near the entrance.
1: Come on, Ruth. Thank you.
2: What is it, Mr. Starr? What did you think of?
1: You got his home phone number?
2: Oh, yeah. Written down here.
1: Thank you.
2: Why are you calling me?
1: I want to know where his office is.
2: But why?
1: All his life, punctual, methodical. Everything to him was a habit. Maybe it's a crazy hunch, but I could be right. He could have gone to his office.
2: Yes, you could be right.
1: Come on. Answer.
2: They've got to be there. They said they'd stay.
1: They don't answer. Ruth, do you remember where his office is? Must be on your records.
2: I don't remember. Oh, but we can go and get it.
1: There's no time.
2: Try it again.
1: They're not there. I told them to stay there, the fools.
2: What?
1: The phone directory. I have a business listing for him. Warren. Philip Warren.
2: Is it?
1: No, only his home phone, the number I just called.
2: Mrs. Stone.
1: What?
2: If Mrs. Warren isn't home, she might have gone to the police. Maybe they found him.
1: That could be it. Keep your fingers crossed that they found him alive.

0: been snooping around this precinct for stories?
1: I've got one, Mac.
0: So?
1: Listen, I'm in a hurry. You've got to tell me something.
0: Why, sure, Randy. What?
1: There's a general call out for a man named Philip Warren. Have you got anything on it?
0: I'll take a look. Warren? Philip Warren?
1: That's right. Oh, Mac, come on, come on.
0: Nothing here on the name, Randy.
1: Nothing? Mac, you're crazy. The call went out this afternoon. Every precinct has got
0: it. This is one of them, but there ain't anything here. Take a look for yourself. Here's the sheet.
1: No, I'll take your word for it, Mac. Listen, put out a call right away. He's got to be picked up.
0: He killed somebody?
1: He'll kill himself. You hear that, Mac? He'll kill himself if he's not found before midnight.
0: Before midnight? But that's just 15 minutes.
1: Yes, I know. They didn't have a call for him.
2: That's crazy. They must have. Mrs. Warren, call the police.
1: Yeah. Just a minute, cabby. Look, Lou. Let's figure it. That last cocktail lounge, the bartender said Warren came in every evening at 5:35, that he left his office at 5:30. Mm-hmm. That makes his office a 5-minute walk from the cocktail lounge.
2: And what he said to me, remember?
1: What?
2: He said he liked to sit in his office and listen to the chimes from the tower above his office.
1: Tower, 5 minutes from that cocktail lounge on Michigan Avenue.
2: Look up the avenue.
1: The Wrigley building. The clock in the Campanile Tower. Ruth, that's got to be it. We've got 10 minutes to get there and find the office. Cabby, Wrigley building, fast. The red and the traffic lights didn't mean a thing, but it still took us 3 minutes to get to the Wrigley building. When we got there, the hands of the clock in the Campanile Tower pointed to 7 of 12. And as we looked up, the larger hand crossed out another minute of Warren's life. One more went by before the night watchman heard me pounding at the doors. And then he opened.
3: Hey, what's all the fuss?
1: Look, my name is Stone. Chicago store.
3: Yeah, will that give me the right to pound on doors?
1: No, please, just listen.
3: Huh?
1: Does a man named Philip Warren have an office in this building?
3: No, he ain't got no office.
1: Oh. Are you sure?
3: Oh, of course I'm sure. A man named Warren works here.
1: Philip Warren?
3: Sure, works for Western Research.
1: Did he come in tonight?
3: Why?
1: Stop asking questions, please. We've got to find him or he'll be dead.
3: But he was all right when he walked in.
1: Take us up to him.
3: Hey, you've got to sign the in and out sheet just like everybody else.
1: All right, we'll sign it. Just take us up.
3: Okay. Got to use the freight elevator, though. Regular ones don't run at night, not this time.
1: I don't care which one we use. Just get us up to Warren. I stopped looking at my watch while that freight elevator droned its deadly way up to the floor where Warren had his office. And then at last, we were there.
3: Western Research Office is right down that way.
1: You'll call the police.
3: Huh?
1: Call the police. Tell them you're calling for me to get here as soon as they can.
3: Oh, sure, okay.
1: Thank you. Come on, Ruth.
2: There it is.
1: No light inside. It's open.
2: There's no one here.
1: Find the lights.
2: I can't.
1: All right, never mind. I'll light a match. What's the matter?
2: I thought I saw someone at the desk when you lighted that match.
1: All right. Follow me.
2: Look.
1: Mrs. Warren.
2: What are you doing here?
1: Well, I thought of the same thing you did, and I...
4: Herman, are you still here?
2: Yes, Paul. Mr. Stone is here, too.
4: Stone?
2: Yes. Turn on the light, Paul.
1: Why wasn't the light on in the first place?
2: Well, we thought if Philip came here and saw a light, he wouldn't come in.
4: That's right, Stone. We called the police. They had nothing yet, so we came here. We thought
1: that... You called the police?
2: We just couldn't stay home and do nothing.
1: The police didn't tell you anything, huh?
4: No, everyone's looking for Philip.
1: I'll ask you nice, Paul. Where is he?
4: I don't understand.
1: Let's stop playing patty cake. Where is he?
4: I tell you, we don't know.
1: Sure you do. Well, you're one of his best friends. Where is he? Come on, give.
2: Well, we don't know where he is. We came here for the same reason.
5: You never told the police about your husband like you said. You didn't want them to find him.
2: You're insane, both of you.
1: Come on, poor boy. Tell me where he is.
4: Tell you, I don't know.
1: Now, let's try it again. Come on.
4: Stone, you're a...
1: Never mind me. Let's stick to the subject of the moment. Where is he?
4: I told you.
1: Where is he? All very neat and clean, wasn't it? Let the old boy kill himself. Just don't do a thing about it.
4: Stop it, Stone. Stop it.
1: You tell me when, Paul. How much insurance was he going to leave to your lady friend? You sure it isn't one of those non-cancelable policies, Paul? You know, some of them don't pay off on suicide. Tell me where he is. Tell me.
2: Stop it. Stop it. Stop it. moved on the tower.
6: He's on top. Top of the building. I saw him. He's going to jump.
1: Here's your boyfriend, Mrs. Warren.
6: Catch!
1: The power, Ruth. Come on.
2: The elevator.
1: No time. Tower's only two flights up. Come on, I'll need you. It was 1 minute of 12 when we took the first step of the two flights. The run-up was like one of those dreams in which you stand aside and watch yourself. There was a queer, impersonal detachment about it that made the horror even more real. And then we were out on the roof.
2: You see him?
1: No, not yet.
2: What the?
1: Where?
2: Look, on the tower.
7: Warren! Warren, wait! Warren!
8: Yes, I'll wait. It's not quite time. I've got to finish off the game.
7: You've got to listen to me. You're not going to die. Do you hear me?
8: He said I was, but he wouldn't say when. He wouldn't tell me when. But I know, I can tell you. It's not quite 12, but what it is.
7: Warren, look here.
1: Ruth, make him listen to me.
2: Mr. Warren, look at me. You know who I am?
8: Yes, I know. I know everybody in the world. And I can see everybody from here.
2: Please. The report was a mistake. You're not going to die, do you hear? It was a mistake. Please, listen to me.
8: You're lying. You're all lying. Everybody lied to me all my life. You want me to suffer. I tell you I can't. And I know when I'm going to die.
2: But you're not. It was a mistake. My mistake, not the doctor's. I swear. We're not lying to you. I swear it.
8: Randy! Randy, wait!
9: Mother in heaven.
1: Get your boys ready, Max.
9: They're all set. But him? What about him?
1: Keep talking, Luke. He's watching you. Keep talking.
2: Mr. Warren, you're all right. Do you hear? You're not going to die.
8: He said I was. He told me.
2: It was a mistake.
8: Please don't lie to me, please.
7: It's the truth, Mr. Warren. You're not going to die. Do you believe it?
2: Thank you.
1: You can get him now, Mac. He'll hold on until your boys reach him.

0: So here I sit, trying to write my story for tonight. But I keep hitting that one key. Zero. Zero, cipher, naught, nothing. Gosh. Oh, dear. Someday, a nice, peaceful story is going to be written about a flock of happy little birds leisurely circling a burned-out world, wondering whatever happened to all those crazy two-legged characters who spent their lives knocking each other's brains out. What a nice thing to read, that would be. Yeah, but wait a second. Who'd write it? All right, you broken-down two-bit philosopher. The makeup editor's got to go home, too. So let's get going. Hello? Give me a rewrite.
1: Nightbeat, a new dramatic series, stars Frank Lovejoy as Randy Stone. Tonight's story was written by Russell Hughes. Nightbeat is edited by Larry Marcus and directed by Warren Lewis. Music by Frank Worth. Others in tonight's cast were Peter Leeds, Gene Bates, Larry Dobkin, Joan Banks, Stacy Harris, Wilms Herbert, and Junius Matthews. Frank Lovejoy will next be seen in Milton Sperling's production, Rock Bottom, released by Warner Brothers. Listen next week at this same time and every week as Randy Stone searches through the city for the strange stories waiting for him in the darkness. The stories that come out of the shadows to find their way into Nightbeat. At the end of every year, an organization known as the National Safety Council adds up a tragic row of numbers. These are the figures of America's traffic accidents, an appalling list of death and misery. Last year's black edge total showed 32,000 dead. So whether you're a driver or a pedestrian, recognize the danger, drive and walk safely. You're tuned for the stars on NBC.
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3: Hand over those papers. 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
4: As you wish, Mr. Merriwell. 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
3: This. A gun.
4: Don't take a step toward me.
3: Yeah, that's better.
4: Don't move. I just as soon shoot as not, you know. It might save me a good deal of trouble.
3: What are you going to do?
4: Keep you out of the way until the deal is closed.
3: And after that?
4: I'll be on my way out of the country. So long, gentlemen. Too bad you had to interfere.
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0: There it is, an echo of the past, an exciting past, a romantic past, the era of the horse and carriage, gas-lit streets, and free-for-all football games. 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And so the National Broadcasting Company brings him to radio in a new series of stories based on the famous books written by Gilbert Patton under the pen name Bert L. Standish. Today, The Unreasonable Ant. Our story today begins in a restaurant in the small town of Westmont, some 10 miles from New Haven. William March, a young business executive, is seated at a corner table, deep in conversation with an older man. The older man leans forward eagerly.
1: Well, how about it, William? Did you get her to agree to sell the factory?
2: Not yet, Mr. Maxwell. You know how Aunt Hester is. She's dead set on saving the business for me and her other nephew, Norman.
1: But you said you didn't want a share of the business, didn't you?
2: I certainly don't. So many other things to do in life without being tied down to a soap factory. To be honest with you, Mr. Maxwell, I've always hated the business.
1: Well, then what about this other fellow, your cousin?
2: Norman? I don't know. We've never been very close, but I doubt if he wants to run the business either when he gets out of school.
1: Well, Norman's still in school.
2: Yes, he graduates from Yale this month.
1: Well, if you don't want the factory and you feel Norman doesn't either, I don't see why she doesn't sell and get it over with. What's the hitch?
2: You don't know Aunt Hester. Sometimes I think she's a little crazy where the business is concerned. All my life she's been drumming it into my head that someday I'll take it over and run it as she has all these years.
1: Frankly, William, I'm disappointed.
2: Oh.
1: I'm offering a good, solid business proposition. I'll buy the factory for $100,000 cold cash.
2: I know, Mr. Maxwell, I know. I've been working hard on Aunt Hester. Maybe I can persuade her yet.
1: Well, young man, I'm getting impatient.
2: Just a few months
1: long. A few months? Impossible. Why, I can expand my own factory by that time and put the March Company out of business before the end of the year. No, my boy, I've given you too much time already.
2: Well, how much longer can you wait?
1: Until Saturday.
2: Saturday? But that's only 3 days.
1: That's my proposition. Take it or leave it, just as you see fit.
2: All right, Mr. Maxwell. I'll take it.
1: And it had better be early Saturday, too. I'm going to the Harvard-Yale Regatta in the afternoon.
2: The Regatta? That's the answer.
1: What's that?
2: My cousin Norman, rose number 5 oar in the Yale crew. Of course, why didn't I think of it before?
1: I'm sure I don't know what you're talking about, William. But then, I don't really care as long as you produce by Saturday. If you don't, the deal is on.
2: Don't worry, Mr. Maxwell, I will. The Yale crew. That's it. Of course.

0: up. Stand by to land.
1: I'll see you in the
0: top,
1: Bart. Coming alongside the pier.
0: All right, climb ashore.
2: Come on,
0: fellas. Let's go. Now hoist the sail. Ready? One, two, three.
1: All right, come on. Let's get the sail down the rack.
0: Sail down.
1: Well, I'm glad this workout is over.
3: So am I, Frank. We did pretty well, though.
1: Well, enough to beat Harvard if we can keep it up on Saturday.
3: You know, my Mons is doing a terrific job at number five. Too bad we lose him this year.
4: Hey, did I hear my name?
1: Oh, hello, yeah. Norman. Bart was saying it's too bad you graduate this June. We'll have a tough time filling that number five slot next year.
3: Oh, I don't know. A couple of boys in the freshman boat who look pretty good to me.
5: Well, Frank.
1: Well, hi there, Enza. I didn't know you were coming down. You just missed the workout.
5: Not quite. I saw that last sprint. Beautiful work, boys. Oh, hello, Norman. I'm looking for you.
3: For me, Enza?
5: Yes, one of the boys from Jersey Hall said to give you this telegram.
3: Oh, thanks. Let's see. Well, I'll be.
6: Bad news, Norman?
3: No, nothing. It's from Aunt Hester. She says, come to Westmont at once. Very urgent. That's all.
1: That sounds serious.
3: No, not from Aunt Hester. I often get these. The poor old girl's cranky and eccentric. She sort of enjoys ordering people around.
5: But it might be serious this time, Norman.
6: Yes, like that story of the boy who cried wolf once too often.
3: I know. That's why I always go there when she asks me to. She thinks I'm afraid of her.
1: Well, if you're going at all, you better leave right away. Don't forget the race. It's tomorrow afternoon.
3: Yeah, I can hire a carriage in town, Jenny. Or say, how would you folks like to come along? We could drive out in your carriage, isn't it?
5: Sounds like fun. Oh, but your aunt, maybe we'd only be in the way.
3: Nonsense. It would do her good to meet some young people for a change. What do you say?
5: Well, it's up to Frank.
6: How about it, Frank? Should we go along?
1: Well, why not? That is, if we can get permission. Let's find out.
5: My, what a beautiful place, Norman.
6: Oh, it sure is.
3: Yes, Aunt Esther's proud of the way the grounds are kept. Oh, here comes William. Out of the house to greet us. Hi there.
7: Hello, Norman. I'm glad you came so quickly. I see you have company.
3: A friend of mine from New Haven.
7: Oh?
3: Miss Burridge. Mr. Hodge.
8: How do you do?
3: Mr. Merriwell.
9: How do you do?
3: My cousin, William March.
5: How are you?
8: Welcome. Welcome to Westmont, all of you. Norman, you better go in and see Aunt Hester. She's been pacing the carpet all day waiting for you.
3: Oh, what's the trouble with the old girl this time?
8: You'd better see for yourself.
5: And perhaps we should wait in the carriage for you, Norman.
3: No, no, no. Come on inside. I want you to meet Aunt Hester.
1: Whatever you say.
3: Look, just a word of warning. Stay off the subject of sports when you meet her. Particularly the crew race tomorrow. She has a phobia about it.
1: All right, we'll remember. Can I help you out of the carriage, Inza?
10: Nice of you to bring these young people, Norman. We seldom get to see many young faces here.
3: I thought you'd like them, Aunt Hester. Here, Miss Burridge, try this chair.
10: Thank you. This is a lovely place. I'm glad you like it, my dear. Later on, I want you to see our garden.
5: I'd love it. Kitty, aren't you lovely? Come on, Kitty, come on. Out of my lap. I love cats.
8: You're a fine spy, quite a cat, Miss Burridge. As you can guess from his name, he's a snoop. Follows all of us around every chance he gets.
10: Spy is a fine, intelligent animal. Sometimes I wish my two nephews had as much common sense. Now, Norman, I'm sure our guests will excuse us for a little while. I won't have a talk with you.
3: Very well, Andy, but...
1: Well, go right ahead, Norman. We can entertain ourselves.
10: My goodness, of course they can. Come along to the library, Norman.
3: Very well, Aunt Hester.
10: And do you too, William. This is an extremely grave matter. Very much annoyed.
8: Yes, Auntie, I'm coming.
10: Now that we three are alone, Norman, I must demand an explanation.
3: Explanation, Aunt Hester? Of what?
10: You know very well what, young man. Look at this newspaper.
8: So she means the feature story on the front page, Norman.
3: Let me see. Oh.
10: You will kindly explain yourself, Norman. What is this nonsense about the Harvard-Yale crew race?
8: Who ever thought they'd run it as a feature story?
10: William, please do not interrupt. Explain yourself, Norman.
3: I'm afraid there's nothing to explain, Aunt Hester.
10: This story, if I interpret it correctly, says that you are a member of the Yale crew.
3: That's right, I am.
10: Well, I never...
3: I know you didn't want me to be on the crew, but... Well, gosh, Aunt Hester, going out for sports is part of college life. I was good enough to row number five in that crew, and I'm proud of it.
10: Norman, I forbid you to do it.
3: Oh, but tomorrow's the end of the season. After that, I won't be able to take part in any college sport.
10: You've already finished your season, young man.
3: No, but the big race
10: there will
3: tomorrow.
10: There's no big race for you. I've made up my mind, and I will not be dissuaded.
8: Gosh, Norman,
10: William, I ask you to let Norman speak for himself.
8: Yes, Aunt Hester.
10: That's better. Now, Norman, do I make myself clear?
3: I understand, all right. But perhaps you don't really understand. I'm going to row in that race tomorrow.
10: I forbid it.
3: I'm sorry, Aunt Hester. I'd like to obey you, but I can't this time. The other boys, The whole school, for that matter, are counting on me.
10: They can get a substitute.
3: Oh, but they can't. Crew racing isn't like a lot of other sports. Once a boat is set, it has to stay that way. We've been working hard to win that race, and without me, well... Well, I can't let them down, that's all.
10: You can, and you will. Oh, it must have been an act of providence that this story appeared in the newspapers. It's a warning. If you take part in that race tomorrow, something is sure to happen to you. Just as it happened to James.
3: Oh, but that was 40 years ago, Aunt Hester. Just because your fiancé was killed in a boating accident way back there.
10: Norman!
3: Well, no reason why I can't enter this race. It's true. The whole trouble is you've never been able to get over that accident. You think every time one of us does something, we'll have an accident, too.
10: Norman, I won't have you speaking this way. I forbid you to enter the race tomorrow. That's all there is to it.
3: And if I do enter the race?
10: Then I'll cut you off without a penny.
3: I see.
10: Oh, Norman, my boy, I have no wish to be harsh with you. This is for your own good. I'm overlooking the fact that you've deceived me all these years about your athletic activities. Be enough if you will withdraw now. Quite willing to forget everything else. I only wish to protect you.
3: I don't want to be protected.
10: Very well. I'll give you 1 hour to arrive at a decision. Think it over carefully. Now go back to your guests. And remember, just 1 hour to decide.

0: That's it, Frank. I've never seen Aunt Esther so upset. She gave me what amounts to an ultimatum.
1: Well, that's a shame, Norman.
2: What beats me is how you managed to keep this a secret from her all this time.
3: Oh, yes, Norman. Didn't she read about you in the newspapers before this?
0: Well, I can explain that, Miss Burrage. I always remove the sports sections from the newspaper before she sells it.
2: That's right. William always got the paper first.
0: Besides, Aunt Hester never looked at the sports section. She has no interest whatsoever in sports. Oh, I'm sorry about that feature story, Norm. I should have spotted it.
2: Oh, it wasn't your fault. Anyway, she would have been suspicious if the front page of the paper were missing.
1: But now you've got an important decision to make.
2: There's not much time to make it in either. Well, what would you do in my place, William?
0: Well, if you really want to know, I've been under the old girl's thumb longer than you have. Wish I had a chance to make a decision like this 15 years ago.
2: You think I ought to refuse her?
0: Well, it depends on how much the factory means to you. As far as Aunt Hester's concerned, she could sell out now and live off the money for the rest of her life. But then there'd be nothing left for you.
2: Or you either.
0: Oh, I'm all right. Since I've been managing the factory for her, I've saved enough to go into my own business.
2: Well, then there's no real problem. I don't want to manage a soap factory all my life, heaven knows. And, well, I've been offered a coaching job at Fardale Academy when I graduated from Yale.
1: Well, I didn't know that, Norman. Are you thinking of taking it?
2: I'd like to, Frank. The only thing that stood in the way was Aunt Hester and her soap factory, but if I could buy her...
0: You'd better not be too hasty, though.
2: He's right, Norman. This means your whole future. Some future I'd have under the domination of a stubborn old woman.
0: Norman.
2: Well, it's true. I don't think I'm going to have much trouble deciding. In fact, I think I'll go in and tell her right now that I'm going to be pulling that number 5 oar in the race tomorrow.
4: Preposterous. Norman, do you know what you're saying?
2: You wanted my answer? There it is.
4: Dare to cross me.
2: Oh, it isn't that, Aunt Hester. Try to understand. A man has to stand on his own 2 feet sometime. I'd rather take a job as a coach than spend the next 20 years helping William run the factory.
4: I see. William.
0: Yes, Aunt Hester?
4: This Mr. Maxwell, is he still interested in buying the factory?
0: Why, yes, I believe so.
4: His offer is $100,000, isn't it?
0: Well, it was last year. I doubt if we can get any more than half that amount now. But anything you realize from it, Aunt Hester, is all your own. I don't want any share of it.
4: It's very generous of you, William. $50,000, eh? It'd be enough. Yes, it would indeed.
0: Well, shall I get in touch with him?
4: If you will, and at once. Instruct him to draw up the necessary papers, and I'll sign him tomorrow morning. After all, I held on to the factory only for the sake of you boys. A lot of thanks I get for my pains. I want to dispose of it as soon as possible now.
0: I'll get in touch with him at once.
4: William may have his faults, but he's a good deal more respectful than some people I might mention.
2: I'm sorry I've displeased you, Aunt Hester. I suppose I'd better be getting back to New Haven. It's late.
4: You'll do nothing of the kind. The very least you can do now is stay here and witness the sale in the morning.
2: Oh, my guests.
4: I've always been noted for my hospitality, Norman. Your guests are quite welcome to spend the night.
2: Very well, Aunt Hester.
4: At least try to be more thoughtful of their comfort than you've been of mine.

0: Good morning, Frank. Bart?
1: Good morning, Esther. Have breakfast yet?
0: Oh, an hour ago. I've been out here enjoying this beautiful garden.
2: We just finished breakfast ourselves. Oh, I see your friend Spy's following you around again.
0: Isn't he cute? Say good morning, Spy. Come on. Meow.
1: Frank's taking quite a fancy to you, isn't
0: it? Between you and me, I think he likes everybody. And by the way, Frank, what time are we leaving? Don't forget the crew.
1: Oh, don't worry. Here comes Norman. We can find out now.
3: Oh, good morning, Inslet. Sleep well last night?
0: Wonderfully, thanks.
2: We were just wondering about getting back in time for the race, Norman.
3: I just had another pleasant little chat with Aunt Hester. They'll be signing the paper as a 10 this morning. After that, we can leave.
1: Oh, good. Of course, it's none of my business, Norman, but are you sure you're doing the right thing, letting her sell the factory, I mean?
3: I think so, Frank. She's been using it as a sort of weapon over my head for years. Noble Williams, too. In the long run, she'll be better off without it. This man Maxwell could drive her out of business anyhow, the way things have been going.
2: Why? Hasn't the factory been doing well?
3: Not very well in the last year or two. Oh, but speaking of the factory, would you like to have a look at it?
1: Very much. Would you show us around?
3: I can't right now. I have to help Aunt Hester with some of her papers. But why don't you see it for yourself? It's just over that hill.
2: Well, is it open on Saturday?
3: No, but William's there now. The doors will be open and you'll find him in his office. I sort of give you something to do while you're waiting.
1: All right, fine. We'll stroll over then. How about it, Inza? Want to come along?
0: No, I don't think so, Frank. I'd rather just relax here in the garden.
1: Then we'll see you soon. Come on, Bart.
0: I'll be right here. Looks like Spy's going with him.
3: He's a pretty fickle cat. Shall I call him back?
0: No, let him go. I'll forgive him if he doesn't stay too long.

0: This is quite a plant, Frank.
1: That's too bad it hasn't been doing so well. The equipment seems to be in good shape.
0: Well, that must be the office down this card. You know, I hope Norman isn't making a mistake.
1: I don't think he is, Bart. In the long run, it's better for him to get out from under his aunt's influence.
0: She's certainly a strange character.
1: I understand she never recovered from the accidental death of her fiancé.
0: Yeah, it's too bad, isn't it? Now, this is the office door. Should we go right in?
1: Well, Norman said his cousin William would be here.
0: I don't see anybody.
2: That's right, Mr. Maxwell. $50,000 in cash.
1: Well, that's William's voice, but where is he?
3: Very well. Here it is. Let me see now. Or you can count it yourself.
1: Gosh, I don't know. Look, the voices are coming from that wall ventilator. William must be down in the basement with someone.
2: $50,000. Right. You're paying the old girl by check, of course.
3: Naturally. It all has to look legal.
1: Bart, we ought to listen. I don't like this.
3: William, your aunt doesn't suspect anything, does she?
2: Not a thing. It worked perfectly.
1: What the dickens are they up to? Shh.
3: I've got to give you credit, William. I didn't think you could swing it.
2: I don't know why. I'm clever enough to be selling you all that unlabeled soap from here for over a year now.
3: Yes, and a tidy profit, too. But I didn't think you could persuade the old girl to sell out.
2: Well, I did. That's all that matters. You're getting your factory cheap for $100,000 like you wanted, and I'm raking off half of it. What could be sweeter?
3: I'd better be getting over to your aunt's. Are you coming?
2: Well, not yet. Look better if we arrive separately. Besides, I have some papers here I want to destroy before the sale.
3: Suit yourself. I'll see you over there.
0: Well, I'll be. How do you like that?
1: I'd say Cousin William is quite a rat, Bart.
0: Well, what are we going to do? We can't let him get away with this. He's cheating that woman out of $50,000.
1: Maybe. Let's get to him before he has a chance to destroy those papers. There's the room, right out of the office.
0: And there's a light burning. Hurry up, he's still in there.
4: Oh, you gentlemen looking for me?
0: Yes.
4: Come in. Glad to have you drop around.
0: Thanks.
1: I see you haven't destroyed those papers.
4: Papers? I don't quite follow.
1: The next time you have a secret conference, don't stand right under an air vent.
0: We were up in the office and heard every word.
4: Oh?
1: Don't try to lie about it. We know the whole story. You've been cheating your aunt for over a year now, selling unlabeled soap to this fellow Maxwell, and now selling the factory and pocketing half the price.
4: You did hear a lot, didn't you?
1: Enough to spoil your deal. Now hand over those papers. We're going to show them to your aunt.
4: As you wish, Mr. Merriwell.
0: But perhaps you'd like to see what I have in my pocket.
4: This.
0: A gun.
4: Don't take a step toward me.
0: Yeah, that's better.
4: Don't move now. I just as soon shoot as not. Might save me a good deal of trouble.
0: What are you going to do?
4: Keep you out of the way until the deal is closed.
1: And after that?
4: I'll be on my way out of the country. So long, gentlemen. Too bad you had to interfere. Too bad for you.
1: We can't hope to break out.
0: Oh, that door must be 6 inches thick.
1: You're right.
0: We're trapped. We'll never be able to get back to the house and stop the sale.
1: Look at all these boxes stored down here. Let's see what's in them.
0: Here's one that's open. It's nothing but soap.
1: Unwrapped and unlabeled soap. Part of the stock William has been selling on the sly to Maxwell for the past year.
0: Yeah, he must have made a small fortune for himself out of that.
1: But it's still not getting us out of here. I wish there were only a small window or some other opening around here.
0: And what's that?
1: Spy. How did he get down here?
0: What do you know? Come to think of it, I do remember his following us when we left the garden. I bet he's sorry now. Aren't you, Spy? Even a cat can't get out of here.
1: I know it. Hey, maybe that's our answer.
0: What are you talking about, Frank?
1: Let's look at that tin pipe over there.
0: What you mean up here near the ceiling? Well, it's just an old drain pipe.
1: Yes, but it's high enough to lead us to the ground level of the building, and it's big enough for Spy to crawl through, all right.
0: But that doesn't help us.
1: It would if we only had some way to write a note and tie it on him. I'll bet he'd go right back to the house if we put him in that pipe.
0: Maybe, but what's the use? If we tied a piece of paper to him, it'd come off when he crawled through the pipe.
1: I know. Let me think. Look, get a piece of cord from one of these cards.
0: What are you going to do?
1: I'll show you. While you're getting the cord, I want to make sure the pipe's empty. Let me push one of these curtains over here. Yeah. That'll do it. Now to reach the pipe with this stick. There.
0: Sounds empty, all right.
1: It is. That's all we have to know.
0: Here's the cord, Frank.
1: Good. Here's Spy. Come here, kitty. That's a boy. Now, with any luck at all, you're going to get us out of this. In time, too.

0: Oh, hello, Norman.
1: Hello there, Enza. It's about ready for the signing now. Where are Frank and Bart?
0: They hadn't returned from the factory.
1: That's strange. William just came back. I asked him if he'd seen them over there, and he said he hadn't.
0: Well, how queer. They said they didn't expect to stay at the factory very long. You don't suppose anything could have happened to them, do you?
1: Oh, they'll turn up all right.
0: Spy, where did you come from?
1: I thought the cat wandered off with them.
0: Well, he did. I guess he was bored and decided to come back home. Here, Kitty, come on up on Enza's lap. Come on, come on. That's the way.
1: I better be getting back inside.
0: Oh, Norman, just a minute.
1: Huh?
0: How long has Spy worn a ring around his neck?
1: A ring? What on earth are you talking about?
0: Well, look for yourself. It's a man's ring tied with a piece of cord. Looks like a Yale class ring. Is it yours?
1: No, certainly not. Let's see it. Hold still, Spy. That's the boy.
0: Wait a minute, Norman. That ring looks familiar.
1: Huh?
0: Almost like... Yes, it is. It's Frank's.
1: Frank's? Are you sure? Hey, you're right. What do you suppose?
0: Norman, something's happened to them. I know it. They tied this ring around Spy's neck to warn
1: him. I wonder.
0: And they must be locked up someplace. Otherwise, they'd have come here themselves.
1: I think you're right, Enza.
0: So, shouldn't we call William or somebody for help?
1: No. We'll go to the factory alone. Come on.
2: It looks bad, Frank. Even if Enza did see the cat, it must be too late by now.
3: There's nothing else we can do, Bart.
4: Frank, listen. Footsteps. Someone's in the office overhead. Do you think it could be Enza?
3: We'll find out. Come on, let's find later. Enza! Can you hear me? Enza!
5: Frank, where are you?
2: It is Enza.
3: Locked in the basement directly below you. Hurry!
1: This is Norman, Frank. We'll be right down.
2: Your trick was quite worse, even if it wasn't in time.
3: Maybe there's still time if they'll just hurry. Here they come. Hurry, Enza!
1: Frank, for goodness sake, what's going on?
0: Are you both all right?
3: Yes, but quick. Has the factory been sold yet?
1: I don't know. I signed the papers, but Aunt Hester and Maxwell hadn't when I left. They were arguing over some technical point.
3: Then there might still be time. I can't explain now, but your aunt mustn't sell. Let's go. We've got to run all the way back to the house.
6: Miss March, I've answered every objection you've raised. I'm beginning to wonder whether you want to go through with this sale or not.
7: Mr. Maxwell is growing impatient, Aunt Hester. Don't you think you ought to sign?
8: Very well, William. I suppose there's any real point.

0: reading.
1: This is fantastic. Why, that soap in the basement is inferior grade stock. Defective products that I was hoping to sell cheaply. What's wrong with that?
2: It's a lie. Aunt Hester, he's been selling your best line on the sly for over a year. That's why the factory wasn't doing what it should.
0: I can't believe that of William. He's never deceived me as you have, Norman. If William says these charges are false, I believe him.
1: Thank you, Auntie.
2: Oh, but Aunt Hester...
3: You heard your aunt. Now get out of here, all of you.
4: Miss March, will you believe what I say if I show you that William has $50,000 in cash on his person right this minute?
2: What? Why, you...
0: Quiet, William. Young man, that is a fantastic accusation.
4: Come on, William. If you're innocent, you'll submit to a search.
3: Oh, no, you don't.
4: Stop him, Barty. He's headed for the door.
2: Stand where you are.
0: William, have you lost your mind? Firearms, my own nephew.
1: Oh, don't look so shocked, Aunt Hester. Oh. And don't move either. I'm not afraid to shoot.
0: William, I'm ordering
2: you. Be careful, Aunt Hester.
1: Don't move anybody. You better get out, Maxwell.
3: Miss March, I assure you I knew nothing about this. I'm completely innocent. Oh. Your nephew is responsible.
1: Get out, Maxwell.
3: But this will ruin me. The scandal.
1: You heard me. Get out. I mean now.
3: I've never been so insulted in my life. I had nothing to do with this. Nothing. It's a disgrace. That's what I'm telling you.
1: The rats always bleat when they're leaving the ship. And Hester, if you're wise, you'll keep quiet about this. The scandal will finish you. I've got my 50,000 and you'll get along somehow. Maxwell won't be able to do anything. He's in this, too. So, just everybody keep quiet. I'll be out of the country in 24 hours.
0: Frank, the cat, look.
1: Quiet.
4: Get him, Bart!
0: Just don't cry, my darling. Oh, my God.
2: I've got the gun, Frank.
3: No, you don't.
4: Well, I don't. Hey!
2: Nice sock, Frank.
4: Well, there's your nephew, Miss March. There's $50,000 in his pocket. It belongs to you.
0: Oh, young man, I don't know what to say. I just think that my own nephew would do this.
4: You excuse us, Miss March. We're sorry if you're upset, but we've got a boat race to win.

0: Isn't it exciting, Miss March? Look at that Yale crew roll.
1: Well, I must say, it's very thoughtful of your young man, Miss Burroughs, to arrange for us to see the crew race in this launch.
0: Frank thought you'd like to see your nephew help Yale beat Harvard.
1: But Norman knew about my phobia. Whatever made him imagine I'd accept?
0: Well, Frank loves sports so much, I suppose he can't conceive of anyone not liking them.
1: I must say, he's a dreadfully cocksure young man.
0: The fact remains, you're here.
1: Yes, I am.
0: Give me a look. Look, the Harvard shell is closing up a little. Come on, Frank. Row, row, you've got to win.
1: Oh, my. They can't lose now, can they?

And so ends another exciting adventure with Frank Merriwell, beloved hero of American fiction, brought to you in a new series of stories by the National Broadcasting Company. And be sure to listen again next week at this same time when Frank Merriwell returns with another exciting adventure. Frank is played by Lawson Zerbe, Bart is Hal Studer, and Inza is Elaine Rost. Other members of the cast were Grace Keddy, Nat Poland, Lamont Johnson, Dick Sanders, and Brad Barker. Original music is by Paul Taubman. The Adventures of Frank Merriwell is written by Ruth and Gilbert Braun and William Welch, and the entire production is under the direction of Harry Junkin.

0: If you're a young woman looking for an interesting, profitable, and worthwhile career, you can't do better than to investigate the opportunities that are waiting for you if you sign up as a student nurse. Interesting because your nurse's training will equip you to fill any job you choose from among the many varied positions offered by the field of nursing. 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Worthwhile because the subject you study will give you the best possible background for homemaking and leadership in community life. And the work that you'll do is in the service of humanity. 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

0: Once again, the Damon Runyon Theater brings you another story by the master storyteller, Damon Runyon. And this one, Old Em's Kentucky Home. And to tell it to you, here is Broadway.
1: Thanks. Chances are you never hear of a citizen by name H.P. Ironhat, or his horse, Old Em. H.P. claims that Old Em is a racehorse. But the truth is, she is not even able to keep up with the lead pony at the track, even when the pony is walking at a slow gait. However, that is more than somewhat beside the point. The point being the story about Itchy and Old Em, which I will tell you in a minute.

0: Well, it is of a Thursday night, and I am sitting in Mindy's enjoying a choice pot roast with potato pancakes when I look up and see H.T. Ironhead. Now, this is not his real name. In fact, nobody remembers his right name, but he is called Ironhead because he always wears a baby pushed down over his head, so he looks like a jug with a cork in it. H.T. spots me and slides into a chair next to me and opens the conversation as follows.
1: How are you, Brugley?
0: I am fine. And you, H.T.?
1: All right, I guess. Things could be better.
0: I am broke and not good for a touch, even a slight one.
1: To tell the truth, I too am in need.
0: The horses do not run right for you, huh?
1: It is not that.
0: Then what is the matter?
1: I have a loving wife and me are no more ever loving.
0: Oh? Since when does this happen?
1: Yesterday.
0: You have a disagreement?
1: Yes. Over old M.
0: Your horse?
1: My racehorse.
0: I am sorry, your racehorse. So?
1: My ever-loving wife, Mousie, delivers an ultimatum.
0: Maybe you better tell me from the beginning.
1: Does not matter where I start, Broadway. It comes out the same.
0: It comes out that you and Mousie are no longer ever-loving because she delivers this ultimatum. But what is the ultimatum?
1: She says to me, she says, Itchy, either you give up old M or you give me up.
0: Oh, I see. You are sorry that you lose old M.
1: That would make me very sad. But I give up Mousie.
0: H.T., I do not understand you. Old M never wins a race for you. Meanwhile, you have got no ever-loving Mousie.
1: No.
0: Well, see you around, H.T.
1: No, I wish to offer you a proposition.
0: Me?
1: Uh-huh. It comes up soon, the Kentucky Derby. And from what I hear, you would like to see the race. That right?
0: Well, yes. But I do not have the necessary jobs to take care of the transportation to the land of the bluegrass.
1: That is what I figured. And that is why I come to you. Broadway, I am going to take you to Churchill Downs with me and old M.
0: Wait a minute. You mean to tell me you are going to take old M to the Derby?
1: The Derby is only for 3-year-olds. Maybe I will enter her in one of the smaller races.
0: Then why do you wish my company?
1: I figure I will need you along. Will you go?
0: Is this going to cost me?
1: Not a bob.
0: You have got yourself a customer.
1: Good. Meet me tomorrow morning at Jamaica. We will start out from there.
0: I will meet you at Jamaica.

0: I am glad to see you show up, Broadway. Are you ready to go?
1: I am ready, but this is a funny place to catch a train.
0: Oh, we are not going by train. We are driving.
1: Huh? Driving? In what?
0: I have bought this truck. Do you think I would put old Em in a car by herself on a train?
1: Certainly not, forgive me. What? So long.
0: Where are you going?
2: Back home. If that is the truck you are going to drive, I sooner would walk on my hands.
0: I pay $60 for that truck.
1: I do not care if you pay 60 cents. I am not going to ride in that. It has no top on it.
0: We will probably have good weather all the way to Kentucky.
1: I will not ride in it.
0: But I promise old Em she will have company.
1: You promise old Em she... Who?
0: I figure you do not mind riding in the back with her. I have to drive.
1: Not that door.
0: Broadway, do you ever see a Kentucky Derby?
1: No.
0: It is a wonderful sight to behold. It is right in the middle of the bluegrass country in May. It is like a wonderful dream.
1: Yeah, but I...
0: And you will never see such beautiful horses and dolls. I figure there are the most beautiful dolls in the world that go to the Derby.
1: Look, Itchy,
0: comes the big race. Broadway, you stand there watching the horses come from the paddock, all heads up and tails switching and legs dancing.
1: Yeah, but I...
0: And the jockey suits flashing in the sun and the band playing.
1: Yeah, but the truck has no tap on it.
0: And it is post time. The horses are at the starting gate. You stick your neck out with everybody else to watch the start. And then, they're off!
1: This is the first time I ever ride with a horse. So, that is how I start out for Kentucky with Itchy and Old Em. When I am not in back keeping Old Em company, I lean over and talk to Itchy. And it's along the way that he opens up and tells me how he gets Old Em.
3: I do not always have Old Em, Broadway. And her name is not always Old Em.
1: No? To tell the truth, Itchy, I always wonder how you come by a horse.
3: Well, it is one day at Hialeah, and I see a race. There is a horse in the race whose name is Emily.
1: That is Old Em?
3: Yeah. But she bows a tendon, and her owner is going to shoot her.
1: Just like that?
3: Yeah. I stand there, and I am not very interested until she looks at me.
1: Who?
3: Emily. You know, Broadway, it is just like she talks to me and says, "Do not let this citizen put a slug in me." So I ask for it and get it.
1: And then?
3: And then that is the beginning. I own her now for 5 years.
1: It must cost you plenty of potatoes to keep her in food and things.
3: Yeah. Yeah, it does. And everybody says I am crazy, including my ex-ever-loving wife, Mousie.
1: Why do you not get rid of the horse?
3: Get rid of Old Em? Broadway, I could never do that. Look back at her.
2: She looks exactly like a horse.
3: Only on the outside. Watch. Em? Em?
4: You see, she talks to me.
1: What does she say?
3: You know, I think she understands what is happening.
1: I wish I do.
3: You think I am crazy too?
1: Well, let us say that it seems a little odd that you should give up everything for a horse. Especially a horse that never wins a race for you.
3: You mark my words, Broadway. Someday everybody will have to eat their words.

0: I believe that Itchy is talking through his iron hat. Because what can a horse do for him? Nevertheless, we continue our trip to the blue grass. And I noticed that Itchy is looking close at signposts and mumbling to himself over road maps. Also, we almost get in 8 or 10 fights. Because when Itchy stops to ask directions of the various citizens, somebody always makes a crack about old him. And Itchy starts after the person who is rude to the horse. It is a continual source of trouble to me. Then, we get well into the state of Kentucky, and the scene is as follows.
1: You know, Broadway, it seems to me that we are just about where we should be.
0: Huh? What are you talking about? I see a signpost some miles back that indicates we are still a considerable piece from Churchill Downs.
1: Oh, I am not looking for the Downs. Not yet.
0: You are telling me that you dragged me into Kentucky just for the ride?
1: Oh, you will admit it is a nice ride.
0: Well, sure, it is a nice ride. Except when it rains, and I give up my overcoat to old Em.
1: I will never forget it, Broadway. Neither will old Em.
0: What can she do for me?
1: Broadway, take a look at this road map with me.
0: Do I get in trouble if I ask what you are looking for?
1: Old Em's Kentucky home.
0: What? What do you say?
1: You see, Broadway, when I first get old Em, I find out she is bred on the Tucky farms. I bet you do not know that she comes of a very high-class family.
0: I do not wish to make the acquaintance of her relatives. I only wish to get someplace out of here.
1: Old Em is by Christopher out of love always.
0: I am out of patience by far.
1: I do not think you like old Em.
0: I love her. Now, will you please drive on?
1: I wish to give her a chance to see her childhood home.
0: Itchy, you are a dope. We are 900 miles out of our way because you figure old Em would like to see her cradle.
1: We will drive on. I am sure we are near the Tucky Farms.

0: Broadway. Look up ahead. Do you see what I see?
1: I see a little white house, and there is a citizen of these parts standing in front of the gate.
0: We will ask him the way to Tucky Farm.
1: I hope he knows.
0: Hey, Broadway. Look back at old Em. Look at her.
1: What is the matter with her?
0: She knows that she is near her childhood home. Look at her.
2: Sniffing the air.
1: You know, I believe you are right. She looks very excited.
0: Oh, she is a smart horse.
1: I will ask the citizen the way.
3: You better let me handle it, Broadway. You do not speak the language down here.
1: It is different than we speak.
3: Very different.
0: Good afternoon, sir.
4: Good afternoon, sir.
3: See Broadway?
1: No.
3: Watch.
0: Excuse me, sir, but can you all direct me to a place called Tucky Farms, sir?
4: Tucky Farms? You want to find the Tucky Farms?
0: That is the general idea, sir.
4: You're from New York?
0: Well, mostly.
4: And you're looking for the Tucky Farm?
0: Uh-huh. Do you know where it is?
4: Well, yes, I do. It's about 3 miles farther up the road.
0: Thank you, sir.
4: Just a minute.
0: Yeah?
4: It's a big red house with some burned-down barns in the rear.
0: Oh, thank you, Walt.
4: Just a minute. I'd like to give you a piece of advice.
0: That is real friendly.
4: I don't know what your business is, but keep away from Tucky Farms with anything that looks like a horse. Or you'll get into trouble.
0: Trouble? Why?
4: Well, let's say the gentleman who owns the farm is a trifle eccentric.
1: Hitchkey, I think we better skip it.
0: Nothing doing. I promised old Dem she will see her Kentucky home, and she does.
4: Very well, if you insist.
0: I do. And thank you, sir.
4: Not at all, sir. By the way,
0: yeah.
4: My name is Leland, Dr. Leland.
0: Nice to know you.
4: I said doctor.
0: So, what of it?
4: I'm the nearest doctor within a radius of 30 or 40 miles. You might need me after your visit to Tucky Farms with your horse. Goodbye, sir, and good luck.
3: Now, what does he mean by that?
1: H.P., he seems like a very nice citizen, and he gives us some good advice. I do think we should inquire further into his reasons for the advice.
0: I will not be stopped now. I promise old Em.
1: But you hear what the doc says?
0: I hear. But I will not break my promise to Em. Let us go.
1: Well, I am unable to persuade H.P. to turn back. And because I am in the middle of no place, I go along. And what happens when we get to Tucky Farms, I will tell you about in a minute.

0: And now back to the Damon Runyon Theater and the famous story, Old Em's Kentucky Home.
1: As I am saying, Itchke does not pay no never mind to Dr. Leland's advice, but drives straight to Tucky Farm. And what happens is like this.
2: Well, here we are.
1: Here we are. But what about it?
3: It is a little quiet here, is it not?
1: I do not see a single soul. Itchke, I do not like this. Let us leave.
2: What is there to be afraid of?
1: I do not know. That is why I am nervous.
3: It looks to me like you never hear the sudden hospitality, Broadway. Do you not know that these people are famous for hospitality?
1: If you will look slightly to your left, you will see some of it.
3: Huh?
1: It has got two barrels and it is pointed right at our heads.
4: A hijacker. He aims to take old Em.
1: He's coming over.
5: Messi, you got just 10 seconds to get out of here.
3: Now, wait a minute.
1: Itchke, 10 seconds go very fast.
5: That's right, mister. Now you got 7 seconds.
1: And he counts them.
3: Now, wait a minute, sir.
5: Get out of here before you get hurt. And take that load of dog meat with you.
1: Dog meat?
5: On the back of that truck.
3: That is a horse.
5: It might have been.
3: This is the last straw. All the way down here, old Em is insulted. I will take no more.
1: Itchke, he is much bigger. He will kill you.
5: I go get yourselves. What's going on here?
3: Come on. Come on. Put up your dukes. I will make dog meat out of you.
4: Put up that gun.
6: I put it up.
5: Yes, sir, Mr. Salisbury.
6: Now, you, sir, will you please leave my place before I let Ruth continue?
3: I will not budge a step until he apologizes.
6: Don't intrude on private property. I'll forgive that if you go quickly.
3: He insulted my horse. He insulted Emmeline.
6: You can hardly expect him... What did you say?
3: You hear me, sir.
6: That name, Emmeline.
3: It is my horse's name.
6: Let me look at her. How long have you had this horse?
3: 5 years.
6: What? 5 years. Where did you get her?
3: I get her at Hialeah. She was going to be shot.
6: Do you know her breeding?
3: Sure I do. By Christopher.
6: Out of love always.
3: I... Yeah.
6: Oh, Emmeline. Emmeline.
5: So, sir, let me take you back in the house.
6: No, Ruth. No. I'm all right. You've taken care of this horse, haven't you? Like she's my own daughter. Ruth.
5: Yes.
6: Ruth, I want you to allow these gentlemen to park their truck in the old shed and then show them to the east guest room.
4: Show them to... Guests?
3: Yes, sir?
6: Yes. Do as I say.
4: Yes, sir, Mr. Salisbury.
6: Now, you two gentlemen will honor me.
1: How do you like this? First they hold a shotgun at our heads, and then they...
6: Please don't blame Ruth. He was only following my orders. And now, if you please, gentlemen.
1: Well, this is a funny, sir. And there is quite a bit of mystery. But he does not seem to think anything is wrong. Well, the day goes by and we are treated fine. Then we are in the guest room that night. Itchke talks me to sleep, but then about 1 a.m, I feel I'm shaken. And the scene is as follows.
4: Broadway. Broadway, wake up. Hey, wake up.
1: Itchke, what is the matter?
4: There is something fishy going on.
1: The man is here with the gun?
4: No. Take a look out the window to the shed where old Em is.
1: I am looking.
4: And what do you see?
1: I see a light moving around in there.
4: Broadway, you remember that Doc Leland tells us that the people here are funny and they do not like horses?
1: I remember. What about it?
4: I bet they are doing something to old Em. I'll kill him. Come on.
1: So I pull on my pants and shoes and follow Itchke. We get outside with no trouble, and then we walk to the shed where old Em is bedded down for the night.
6: Is that you, Ruth?
3: No, it is me, Mr. Salisbury.
6: Oh, there, Emmeline, easy now.
3: I wish to know what the pitch is, Mr. Salisbury.
6: But I come out to see Emmeline. I'm sorry if I awakened her. Good night.
3: Oh, no. I want to know what is going on. What do you do to Emmeline?
6: Oh, nothing.
3: I am very fond of old Em.
7: And additionally, I plan adding her one or two small races. If she is hurt, you...
1: I have my word. I would rather lose my life than hurt that horse.
6: I believe you mean that, Mr. Salisbury.
1: I do, sir. Seems you like her as much as I do.
6: Yes, sir. Will you please come with me?
7: Where? And what for?
5: Is anything wrong, Mr. Salisbury?
1: Oh, Ruth, no. I was coming to get you.
5: You want me to chase these two about 10 miles?
1: Oh, no, Ruth. Give me the key to the West Wing.
5: The West Wing,
1: sir? Yes, you have it.
5: Yes, right with me like it is all the time.
1: Oh. Well, then, please come along. Gentlemen, follow me and Ruth. Now, lend me your flashlight, Ruth.
5: Yes, sir. Maybe I'd better stay.
1: No. Go back to bed, Ruth.
5: Yes, sir. I'll be right within call, sir.
1: Yes, thank you, Ruth. And now, gentlemen, follow me.
3: Hey, look at this room.
8: Yeah, and look at the dust. Why, this place
1: hasn't been used in 8 years.
3: There is something wrong with it?
1: Look where I'm flashing the light.
8: Hey, a picture. A doll.
3: A very beautiful doll.
1: She was my wife. That's her portrait. Look closer.
8: Well, there is a name on a brass plate that says it's Emmeline.
1: Yes, Emily. My wife.
3: Then, oh, then, Emmeline is named after your wife?
1: Yes.
3: And Mrs. Salisbury?
1: You saw the burned barns?
8: Oh, sure. We've seen them.
1: One night they caught fire. My wife rushed in to save her favorite mare. Love always.
3: That was old Em's mother.
1: Neither one got out. Gentlemen, I'm rather tired.
3: Oh, the poor old guy. No wonder he nearly drops when he finds out about all them.
8: Yeah. Come on. Let us go to bed. I think I catch a cold.
9: Well, it turns out that we stay at Tucky Farm. And before I know it, a week has passed. Itchy and Mr. Salisbury spend all their time watching old Em run in the pastures. And Mr. Salisbury's a different man. He laughs and smiles, and there is a look in his eyes that is not there when we first see him. In fact, one day, Dr. Leland talks to us about it.
10: You've done more for him than all my medicine, gentlemen. The whole county's grateful.
7: The whole county?
10: Yes. At one time, Tucky Farms were the pride of the state. Then, after the accident, well, you saw him and the farm.
9: I take it the citizens hereabouts think highly of the old guy.
10: Well, they do. You know, it's the horse that's made the change in him.
9: Old Em?
10: Yes. I think it reminded him that Emmeline would have wanted him to go on after her death. Why, he's even asked to have the Emmeline Salisbury Award reinstated.
9: And what is that?
10: Well, each year, $1,000 was awarded to the person who was kindest to a horse.
9: Somebody gets a grand for being nice to a horse?
3: I am able to understand that. I give up Mousie for old Em.
10: You what?
3: My wife. It is her or old Em.
10: You're that fond of the horse?
3: I am.
10: Oh. Then I take it you leave here with the horse.
3: Does anyone say I won't?
10: Well, I guess I was mistaken.
9: About what, Doc?
10: I thought perhaps the horse would stay.
7: Well, you get that idea out of your head right now. I would not give up old Em for anything.
10: No, of course not. Well, see you later, gentlemen. See you later.
7: Some nerve. Expecting me to leave old Em. Why, I would sooner leave my right arm. Mm-hmm. Besides, like I say, we need the dough, and old Em figures to win a cheap race, that right?
10: Sure, that is right, Itchy.
7: Why do you look at me like that?
10: Oh.
7: Never mind, you know how. Listen, we are leaving here tonight. We will sneak old Em out of the shed and go.
6: Sure, tonight.
7: That is right, tonight.

0: see.
1: Broadway. Sure the truck has got gas in it.
2: The theory's about enough to get us to Central Valley.
1: Okay.
3: She looks good on Broadway.
2: I never see her looking better.
3: Yeah, her legs are good. I bet she wins a cheap race for us.
2: Well, that could be.
3: Sure she will. Now let us...
4: Well, evening, gentlemen.
1: Mr. Salisbury.
4: Is there anything wrong?
5: No. Nothing.
4: Oh, hello, Aunt Maldine. She knew I was coming. I bring her an apple every night. And I brought an extra blanket tonight. There's a nip in the air.
2: That is a pretty fair blanket to put on a horse.
4: Oh, I rarely sleep with more than a light cover over there.
3: You bring that blanket from your own bed?
4: Oh, it's quite warm in my house.
3: Yeah,
4: she'll be comfortable. You going back to the house, gentlemen?
5: No, we... we'll go up in a minute.
4: Oh, very well. See you all in the morning. Good night.
2: The truck has got gas in it.
5: Yeah, I know. Come on, let's get out of here.
2: Now?
5: Now.
2: With or without old Aunt?
5: I guess I know all along. Why are you laughing?
2: I guess I know all along, too.
6: So we sneak out that night, but not until after Richie spends an hour saying goodbye to old Aunt. And it seems to me that she cries like he does when we leave. Itchy never looks back once we get started. Of course, we never go to Churchill Downs, and I never see the derby. We go back to New York. And I think that is the end of the story. But it is not. The payoff comes maybe a week later. And I will tell you about it in a minute.

0: Like I say, it is maybe a week later, and I am walking up Broadway when I run into Witchkey, who is standing outside a store. He sees me, and the scene is as follows.
1: Broadway, you're just coming to look you up.
0: Well, Witchkey, how you doing?
1: Fine. Just fine.
0: Oh, that is good.
2: In fact, I am waiting for Mousie to come out of the store.
0: Mousie? Your ever-loving wife?
2: The same.
0: But you tell me that it is not ever-loving between you and her.
2: Oh, that is all fixed up.
0: You mean she forgives you for walking out on her with a horse?
1: What else can she do when she gets the money?
0: Money? What money?
2: Oh, you do not know.
0: I do not know.
2: Well, you remember that there is the Emmeline Salisbury Award for people who are kind to horses.
0: I remember. Oh, you get the $1,000 for being so kind to Emily. And your ever-loving Mousie likes that.
2: No. I do not get the grant.
0: Well?
2: Mousie gets it.
0: She does? Why?
2: Well, the committee that gives the award decides that anybody who gives up a husband for a horse must be very kind to horses. So they send Mousie the grant.
3: And so ends the famous Damon Runyon story, Old Em's Kentucky Home. 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

0: The Irene Dunn, Fred McMurray Show with Irene Dunn as Susan Armstrong, owner and editor of the Hillsdale Morning Star, and Fred McMurray as George Harvey, her ace reporter. Things, as usual, are happening in the offices of the Morning Star, and as usual, they're happening to Susan and George.
1: Well, Mr. Harvey, I suppose you have a good reason for not answering the phone in your office.
2: Best reason in the world. I wasn't in my office.
1: That wasn't funny, Sammy.
3: Yes, ma'am.
2: Personally, I thought it had a delightful touch of the pixie about it. But we could be wrong, eh, Sammy?
3: Yes, sir.
1: Would I be overstepping my authority if I inquired where you were?
2: Perfectly within your rights, boss. I was down in the basement playing a little gin with the printers.
1: Last week it was poker with the circulation department. Today it's gin with the printers. Probably working yourself up to matching pennies with the newsboys.
2: That wasn't funny, Sammy.
3: Yes, sir.
1: Sammy will decide those things for himself.
2: Yes, boss.
1: It's just that you haven't turned up a first-class story in a long while.
2: Well, it's this town, not me. Nothing happens.
1: Have you been to the police department lately?
2: No.
1: Well, you know, it's just possible you might get a story there.
2: Well, frankly, boss, I can't afford the police department.
1: What do you mean?
2: They play sharper gin than the printers downstairs. If you'd care to giggle, Sammy, she said you were on your own. Thank you, Sammy.
1: George, I'll expect you back here in an hour.
2: Mm-hmm. From where?
1: The police department. And try to bring back a story.
2: I promise. I can see the headline now. Underpaid reporter cleaned by the city's finest. Or, cops cop coppers from Cub.

0: Excuse me, Harvey. Sergeant Barry. Yeah? Yeah? Okay, take one of the squad cars. Have a look.
1: Anything hot, Sergeant?
0: Yeah, some kid shooting tin cans with BB guns.
1: What's wrong with that?
0: Yeah, the cans happen to be on the shelves of the Acme Grocery Company.
1: Yeah. Well, that might make a story, and again, it might not. Hey, Sarge, I heard a little rumor the other day. Just wondering about it.
0: Yeah, so?
1: A couple of big-time gamblers in town.
0: You can hear anything.
1: Joe and Dave Roberti and some of the boys. They're staying at the Grandview Motel.
0: Well?
1: I just thought you might want to do something about it.
0: Like what?
1: How should I know? You're the law.
0: Until I kill somebody, I can't even get them for income tax evasion.
1: They've been here for 5 days.
0: I can count.
1: What do they want?
0: How would I know?
1: Well, why don't you ask them?
0: I did.
1: Yeah? What did they say?
0: They didn't seem to want to tell me.
1: Unfriendly, eh?
0: Very.
1: Well, sooner or later, the Morning Star will find out why they're here.
0: If you do, you tell me.
1: If I do, you'll read it in the paper. By the way, Sergeant, you do read, don't you?
0: Everything, including the Riot Act. And if you're not out of
1: don't
0: here...
1: Don't get excited, Sergeant. I was just on my way.
2: George, take your feet off my desk.
1: Sorry.
2: Tell me, what do you think?
1: What do I think? I think you're beautiful.
2: That isn't what I meant.
1: Well, it's what I meant. Okay, you were talking about the old Collins place. I'm not sure I remember it.
2: Well, it's that big, dark, dilapidated old house down on the riverfront. Hasn't been lived in for 30 or 40 years. It was once considered the show place of the town, but now it's a wreck. You know that place at the end of Dock Street.
1: Oh, yeah, I remember. Broken windows, roof bare of shingles, paint washed away, front porch caved in.
2: Yes, that's the place.
1: Well, what do you want me to do? Paint it?
2: No. I just want you to spend the night in it.
1: Spend the... Why?
2: Because you don't think it's haunted.
1: Do you?
2: George, I'm simply looking for a story. Now, don't you think it's a civic duty of the Morning Star to investigate?
1: Investigate something you just dreamed up? Well, in a sense, no doubt.
2: What's the matter? Are you afraid?
1: Am I afraid to spend the night in the old Collins house? That's a fair question.
2: George, I'm half inclined to do it with you.
1: Well, if you have a free evening, can't we think of something better to do than that?
2: We could take flashlights and sandwiches.
1: And bottles.
2: And guns.
1: Oh, guns, sure. Yeah. Wait a minute, Susan. You don't mean we're actually going to do this idiotic thing?
2: Of course, I could cover the story myself.
1: Okay. Am I a man or am I a hired hand?
2: Good. I'm glad you looked at it so sensibly.
1: Yeah. How about dinner on you?
2: Okay. Here goes another half buck. Come on, ghost hunter.
1: Susan, doll.
2: Miss Armstrong.
1: Miss Armstrong, doll, I've got to make a phone call. Would you excuse me?
2: Sure.
1: Keep my dinner warm for me.
2: All right.

0: Sergeant Barry, please.
1: Sergeant Barry.
0: This is George Harvey. Say, Sarge, this call is maybe for nothing, but I just got a hunch. Is there anything you can tell me about that old Collins place down on the riverfront?
1: Yeah, all I know is the last few weeks it's been a pain in the neck.
0: Why?
1: Anonymous phone calls, 8, 10, 12 maybe. Investigate screams, gunshots, lights, suspicious characters. Somebody with a sense of humor, I guess.
0: Yeah, my hunch was right.
1: And every time we went through the place from top to bottom.
0: What did you find?
1: Nothing, exactly nothing.
0: Not even a ghost?
1: Not even a ghost of a ghost. It'll be a long time before we answer another call about that place. Now, what you want to know?
0: Well, not especially, Sergeant, but thanks anyway.
2: Make your call?
0: Yeah. Susan, what a sneaky thing to do. You knew all about those anonymous calls to the cops.
2: Oh, yes, of course.
0: Of course, she says.
2: Angry, aren't you?
0: Angry? No, I'm just scared. Maybe that place is haunted. What do you think goes on in that broken-down palace?
2: Well, I don't know, but if we find out, that's what I want for the Sunday feature. Come on, let's pack up our ammunition and go.

0: Well, here we are.
1: Yeah.
0: I think it's going to rain.
1: It is raining.
0: No, it couldn't be wrong. Oh, lightning.
1: Jack, lightning.
0: Thunder.
1: Right again. Want me to hold your hand?
0: The hand of the editor and publisher of the Morning Star? Yes. Thunder storm scared me to death. Do you mind if I seem to be pressing my face against your chest?
1: No, not at all. It isn't raining rain, you know. It's raining cats and dogs.
0: I've heard it sung better.
1: And if it's raining, have no regrets. There will be puddles out in the streets.
0: Regrets?
1: No, well, I'm a reporter, not a poet. And the shower has passed for the moment, anyway.
0: Yeah, so it has.
1: Huh? Now we're here, we go right into that black, deserted hulk of unknown tears.
0: I wonder people think it's haunted. George, look.
1: Hmm? Yeah. Yeah, it looks like somebody's moving around in there with a light.
0: Yeah.
1: Well.
0: George, what are you going to do?
1: Editors and publishers ask the silliest questions.
0: Now, George, wait. I'm coming, too.
1: Well, here's the door. Why don't you go back to the car, Susan, and try to act like a good girl?
0: Because I'm not a good girl. I am the editor and publisher of the fastest-growing paper...
1: Susan.
0: You're fired in subordination.
1: Well, stop shivering. Or don't shiver so close to me. Makes it harder to pick this lock.
0: Did you ever pick a lock before, George?
1: Oh, I used to count that day lost when I didn't pick at least... There. I got it. Listen.
0: Did you hear anything?
1: Yeah, I thought I did, but I...
0: Might as well find out. Anybody home?
1: Shh, Susan.
0: That was a shot.
1: That's what it sounded like.
0: What do we do?
1: Write a letter to our congressman. Here, give me that flashlight. Thanks. Now get back in the car and drive to the police station. Go on.

0: Glad you're not hurt. Won't this make a wonderful story?
1: Sure, I can see the headlines. Reporter not hurt. It'll kill the people and sell enough papers to stop on a medium-sized rat hole. Thank you, Sergeant.
2: Well, George, anything for publicity.
1: What do you mean?
2: You know how many times we've gone through this dump. We wouldn't have come this time if it hadn't have been for Miss Armstrong who made the report. She says you heard somebody shot.
0: But I did, Sergeant, didn't we, George?
1: We certainly did. And I found the body. It's in there, right at the end of the hall.
2: Dead?
1: Very dead.
2: Let's go, boys. Miss Armstrong, you stay where you are. George Harvey, you come with me. Now tell me, George, what'd you find?
1: A man about my size, shot through the head. There's the door. Open it and see for yourself. I don't know, Sergeant.
2: Where's the body?
1: So help me, Sarge, he was lying here. Right here with a hole through his head. Dead. Dead as a smoked herring.
2: And he got up and walked away, huh?
1: That's the way it looks, doesn't it?
2: Also, it looks as if this whole affair was a publicity stunt for the Morning Star. And as for you, Harvey, I'm going to crucify you. I'm going to make a special point of it. Come on, men, let's get out of here.
3: Won't I should get it, Miss Susan?
0: No patience, I'll answer it. Hello?
4: This is Joe Roberti. I want to talk to the dame who runs the paper.
0: The Morning Star?
5: Patience, it's Joe Roberti.
0: The gangster? I run the Morning Star, Mr. Roberti. What can I do for you?
4: Just stay right where you are until I get there.
0: He's coming over here.
3: Well, if I'd have known he was coming, I'd have baked a cake. I never saw a real, genuine gangster before. What's he want?
0: Well, I don't know.
3: Oh, well, he'll probably tell you.
0: Patience. Is there a gun in the house?
3: Oh, sure. Sure, in the gun room. Trench mortars, bazookas, Tommy guns, 155s. You name it, we got it.
0: You've been listening to too many radio shows, Patience. No gun.
3: No gun.
0: Well, I've got to try and get Joe.
3: You love him, don't you?
0: George?
3: George.
0: What do you mean, do I love George?
3: Well, don't you?
0: Don't be a fool. I wouldn't... Hello?
6: Is this the editor and publisher of the Hillsdale Morning Star?
0: Oh, George, where are you?
6: As it happens, I'm at the office, and I've just been writing you a little note. Shall I read it to you?
0: George!
6: To Susan Armstrong from George Harvey. When I left the charming old Collins mansion...
0: George, how soon can you get here?
6: No. I'm tired and wet and disgusted. If you want to apologize, you can do it now by phone.
0: Oh, George, you idiot. Listen, Joe Roberti called me, and he's coming over here now.
6: Joe Roberti? Why?
0: Oh, it's probably nothing more than a little rub-out.
6: Hold everything, Susan. I'll be there.
3: Miss Susan, I suppose you're going to want sandwiches and stuff for your gangster friend.
0: Don't you dare leave this room, Patience.
3: Don't worry. When this Roberti mug comes, I'll be sitting here knitting. Poor old Patience, just minus a few of her buttons.
0: Oh, there he is. I'll go.
4: Hiya. Come in, boys. There's a couple of friends of mine. It's wet outside. I want to talk to you a minute. Hey, it's a nice place you got here. Who's the old dame?
0: Oh, Patience. This is Joe Roberti and a couple of friends of his.
3: How do you do?
4: Hiya. Scram.
3: Scram? Oh, of course. Scram to you, too.
0: Sit down, gentlemen. Well, Mr. Roberti.
4: I got something I want to talk to you about.
0: Yes?
4: It's this guy that works for you.
0: Well, I've got a number of guys working for me, Mr. Roberti.
4: George Harvey.
0: Oh.
4: We want to talk to the both of you.
0: Oh, will you pardon
4: Sit
0: me?
4: Sit down. I'll get it.
0: Well, I'd like to open my own
4: Sit
0: door.
4: Sit down. Oh, Mr. Harvey, we was expecting you.
1: But I...
4: Come in.
1: Well, thanks, I will.

0: to our two stars, Irene Dunne and Fred McMurray, and the second act of our story. Something violent and unfriendly happened to George Harvey's head when he met gangster Joe Liberti at Susan's front door. Now he's slowly, painfully coming to.
1: Oh, my head. Where am I?
2: You're in the living room.
1: Whose lap is my head on?
2: Mine.
1: Susan's?
2: Certainly.
1: You're sure it's my head?
2: Of course it's your head.
1: I was afraid of that.
2: Oh, would you like some hot milk, Georgie?
1: I'd love some hot milk. Just chill it to below freezing, put it in a rubber bag, and put the bag on my head.
2: Okay, I'll get it. You're all right, George.
1: All right, she said. I'm dying.
2: Why don't you open your eyes?
1: Because I don't feel like it.
2: What's your name?
1: George Harvey.
2: You can open your eyes now, can't you?
1: Yeah. Oh, hello, Susan Dow.
2: And Miss Armstrong.
1: You look beautiful, even from here. Especially from here.
2: Sit up.
1: Okay, I'm up.
2: Now, what happened, George?
1: Don't you know?
2: Well, Roberti said that when he opened the door, you slipped and fell and hit your head.
1: Huh.
2: And he carried you in here, and, well, he was really very helpful, George.
1: Yes, indeed. Helpful old Joe.
2: Well, I'm trying to get it straight in my head. Now, he came here because he knew I'd send for you.
1: Yeah, I suppose so.
2: He could have killed you, couldn't he?
1: No doubt.
2: Instead, he just hit you on the head.
1: That is the impression I got.
2: Oh, now, don't be funny, George. I'm trying to figure this out.
1: Well, let me do it for you. Joe Roberti wants to warn both of us to mind our own business. And he does it without a word spoken or written. He's using a kind of sign language. He gives me a bump on the head and then leaves it to us to figure it out.
2: Well, do you think we ought to call the police, George?
1: Did you see him slug me?
2: The first I knew you were hurt was when he carried you in here.
1: Well, then what kind of a story could I tell? Joe Roberti slugged me. Why? I don't know. If I fed them that yarn, the cops would laugh at me. Ha ha. Also, Yak, I'm laughing too.
2: George, this warning business. Of course, you mean the Collins place.
1: I don't know what else it could be.
2: Well, then, let's go back there. Let's show them that they can't scare us. We'll even search for the body that wasn't there.
1: It was there, Susan Dow.
2: Miss Armstrong.
1: No, Miss Armstrong. You're beautiful, and you're a great editor and publisher, but I know when I'm late. And I quit.
2: Hello?
3: Sergeant Berry speaking. Miss Armstrong? Is George Harvey there?
2: Yes, just a moment. Sergeant Berry.
1: Yeah, Sergeant?
3: Joe Roberti just called me. Said you bumped your head. Said he was afraid you might need help. Is it bad, I hope?
1: It throbs a little when I talk to you, Sergeant.
3: We had two more anonymous calls, George.
1: Fascinating, I'm sure.
3: One of the calls said there was a fire at the Collins place.
1: Mm-hmm. Was there a fire?
3: That apartment didn't find any. The other call said somebody was dumping a body in the river.
1: Were they?
3: No, not when we got there. But, of course, we'll have the entire river dragged from here to the mouth of the Mississippi. It shouldn't be more than a couple of thousand miles.
1: Just a second, Sergeant. Why are you mad at me?
3: You're a big town reporter in a small town, right?
1: Yes, but...
3: I know how you feel about Susan Armstrong. Doesn't it make sense? Anything to put her paper on the map?
1: Oh, now, wait a minute, Sergeant. You're wrong about this.
3: No, George. When you start making fools of us in the department with all these calls about the Collins place... You're just making a fool of yourself. You'll see.
2: George, I heard enough of that. Sergeant Berry thinks you're responsible for the calls about the Collins place.
1: That he does. He's got it all figured out.
2: But you didn't do it, George, did you? Not even for me.
1: I quit. This is the end. You get yourself another boy.
2: Oh, George, don't get so excited. Can't you see what the scheme is?
1: Certainly, certainly. Naturally, any fool can see what this... Oh, what do you think it is?
2: All these calls to the police. The body that disappeared. Don't you see?
1: Oh, of course I see. It's so obvious. Go on.
2: Even Roberti coming and conking you on the head. Now, if you think about it, you can see why, can't you?
1: Oh, it's perfectly plain, but just for the record, I'd like to know...
2: Well, don't you think that we ought to get to the Collins place just as soon as we can? Because if we're right, I mean...
1: Oh, we're right. We're absolutely right. Let's go. Why here?
2: Well, you don't think we ought to stop in front of the place, do you?
1: No, just not.
2: It's raining again.
1: Indubitably.
2: Oh, lightning.
1: Don't worry, if you can hear it, you're okay, you know.
2: Is there going to be any more?
1: Possibly. But I'll be here to protect you.
2: Oh, don't sound so smug. And don't think I know that I'm silly about lightning.
1: I don't think you're silly. I just wish there'd be more of it. Lots more.
2: Oh.
1: Let there be lightning and thunder in Hillsdale. Thank you.
2: George, when the lightning flashed, did you see what I saw?
1: On the riverbank? Yeah.
2: I'm not wrong, then. Looked like a barge out there. And they're loading something heavy into the old house. I guess if we called the police, they'd laugh at us, wouldn't they?
1: They certainly would. And I wouldn't be surprised if that's what this whole thing has been about. Cry wolf until the cops won't listen anymore.
2: What should we do?
1: You want to know what I think?
2: What?
1: We ought to go home, go to bed, pull the covers over our heads, and forget that we saw anything.
2: George, what do you think's going on in there?
1: I couldn't have put that question better myself, Susan. How badly do you want this story, whatever it is?
2: Well, what do you mean?
1: Enough to risk getting shot and thrown in the river?
2: You couldn't do that. You're just being melodramatic. We don't even know what or who or why.
1: Not yet, but soon, maybe. Look in the rearview mirror. We're getting out of here. That did it.
2: It's Joe Roberti and those other two.
1: Hello, Roberti.
4: Both of you.
2: Mr. Roberti, I am...
4: You boys.
2: Oh, don't.
5: Yeah, sorry, lady. Yeah, they're clean.
4: Okay, walk. I thought I'd give you a nice, polite warning to stay away from here. Even off the scent for a doctor.
2: Yes, that was sweet of you, Mr. Roberti. Wasn't it, George?
1: Yeah, terribly, terribly sweet.
4: I do everything I can to make it easy, and still you gotta come down here and stick your nose in it.
2: Well,
4: that makes me kind of sick.
2: Oh, poor Joe.
4: Yeah, poor Joe, that's what they say. Poor Joe, just a kind-hearted slob. Stop. Open the door. Go ahead. Flashlight. Okay. Now you're here. You satisfied? What do you want to see? The cop's been through this joint 100 times. Come on.
1: Who owns this place, Roberti?
4: Me and my brother. We bought it, and anything we want to do with it is up to us, right?
2: Oh, right. Absolutely right. Oh, what are you going to do with it? Make it a morgue? Just what happened to the corpse Mr. Harvey saw?
4: That should have been in pictures, huh? I yell help, fire a shot, and slap a handful of tomato ketchup on my forehead.
1: Sure fooled me, Joe. I suppose it was just another stunt to make the cops so tired of this place they'll never go through it again, huh?
4: You want to know something? If somebody was to call the cops right now and tell them to go to the old Collins place because a couple of people from the Morning Star was being rubbed out, they'd laugh. Laugh! They'd trace the call and they'd run you in.
2: You have a wonderful sense of humor, Joe.
4: Yeah, I kill myself. Open the door. You wanted to know? Look, then.
1: A printing press.
4: You saw it coming off the barge. Smart, huh? Being right here on the river, we can flood the country. Right from here.
2: What's he talking about, George? Counterfeit money?
1: Sure. Is that it, Joe? Or is it greeting cards?
4: Yeah, it gives me an idea. Maybe I'll print some greeting cards, too. Valentine's. Take him out to the dock, boys.
5: Yeah.
2: Oh, Joe, could I have a word with George?
4: Sure. Tell him anything you want. Out there. No shooting.
5: Let's go.
2: He said I could talk to him.
5: Go ahead. Talk.
2: George, I'm sorry.
1: Yeah, I'm sorry, too. Give me your hand, Susan, will you? You're cold. Can you swim?
2: No.
1: That's what you think.

0: horses. If we can get to the next piling, we can get up the bank.
1: Read.
0: Yeah, just give it to me, Sammy.
1: Yes, sir. Right off the press. Read all about it. Counterfeit ring smashed. Heroic rescue.
2: Sammy.
1: Yes, ma'am.
2: Just leave the paper here. One copy on Mr. Harvey's desk and one on mine. You don't need to sell it to us, you know. Okay?
1: Okay. I guess I'm just a copy boy, a jerk, a squirt, a dope, a dummy. So it's wrong to get excited about the biggest story of all time?
0: Sammy, scram.
1: Scram? I know what's going on. You two want to be alone.
2: Well, Sammy's getting to be quite an understanding young man.
0: Yeah, he's learning early.
2: You're not getting any younger, George.
0: Meaning?
2: You just might start learning to understand me.
0: Oh, okay. Teach me.
2: Would this help? Well?
0: Okay, teacher. I'm learning. You know something?
2: What, George?
0: Wait till the pupil starts giving the teacher lessons.
3: Our stars, Irene Dunne and Fred McMurray, will be back in just a moment.

0: Nice out here in the ports, isn't it?
1: Mm-hmm.
0: Nice moon.
1: Nice moon.
0: Cool breeze. Not too cool, just about right, I'd say.
1: Of course, wearing a coat, you wouldn't notice.
0: Notice what?
1: Well, George, the evenings do get a little chilly.
0: Oh, want to go inside?
1: Of course not.
0: What if you're cold? I could get you a wrap.
1: Sit still, George.
0: Okay. Susan, about that haunted house story, I think we can get a good follow-up.
1: George.
0: Huh?
1: Remember what you said about the pupil giving the teacher lessons?
0: Oh, yeah. It was just an idea I had.
1: It's getting chilly out here. I'm cold.
0: You want my coat?
1: No, just a sleeve.
0: Huh? Oh, I get it. Yeah. How's this, teacher?
1: Wonderful, pupil. Just wonderful.
2: Irene Dunne and Fred McMurray will be back next week in another exciting comedy adventure in the gay new series, Bright Star. This is Wendell Niles inviting you to join us then.

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0: makers of the big new Mars bar welcome you to Curtain Time. A gay summer crowd fills the lobby tonight, everyone eager for the new play. And here in time for the first act is the well-known man about town, your host, Patrick Allen.
1: Good evening.
0: Well, Mr. Allen, what's tonight's play all about?
1: Sorry, Marlon, that would be telling. But I'm sure you'll like it. But there's the overture, and we'd better hurry inside the theater for tonight's production of Curtain Time.
2: Tickets, please. Thank you, sir.

0: Monroe Center. Seats 7 and 8.
1: Thank you.
2: Well, who could ask for better seats than these? But in just a moment, the lights will be lowered. So let's run through the program. Harry Elders and Nanette Sargent, supported by the Curtain Time Players, are starred tonight in I Hate Hollywood by Sidney Huffman. Mr. Elders plays the part of Mike Lafferty, and Miss Sargent is cast as Julie Andrews.
3: Curtain Time!
2: There's the call for the first act of I Hate Hollywood. Well, the scene is the office of Tom Jackson, managing editor of the Daily Beacon. Jackson looks up from under his green eyeshade as a young man standing on the other side of the desk tosses a sheet of papers at him.
4: There's your story, Tom. A day in the life of a streetcar conductor.
5: Mm-hmm.
4: And how do you like that picture Flash took of me in that conductor's uniform?
5: Better have him make you up a print. Might come in handy as a reference for next time you get fired.
4: And next time I quit, you mean?
5: Getting pretty good, aren't you, Mike?
4: Why not? You know darn well that my feature stories dealing with different kinds of jobs have given the circulation of this rag a tremendous boost.
5: They've also tripled my headache.
4: What do you mean?
5: Look, isn't it perfectly obvious that the only reason you're a newspaper reporter is that you can't do anything else?
4: Okay, so I've had a few accidents.
5: A few?
4: Well, I promise you, nothing can happen tomorrow.
5: That's what you said the day you started out to play cab driver and ended up with a wrecked cab and 3 people in the hospital.
4: Oh, gee, boss, how did I know that was a one-way street?
5: Mike, from now on, I'm holding you personally responsible for anything that happens.
4: But Tom...
5: And that's not all. No other paper in town will give you a job. So remember, you're on your own.
4: Tom, all I've got to do tomorrow is place the right milk bottles on the right doorsteps. What could be simpler?
5: I admit it would be simple for anyone else. And look, see that Flash keeps on shooting good pictures of stuff.
4: Tom, you don't have a thing to worry about.
5: Just the same, I hope your alarm doesn't go off. Or didn't they tell you that milk is delivered before breakfast?
4: Yeah, they told me, and that's the part I've been trying to forget. See you tomorrow, boss.

0: for the life of a milkman.
1: I'll say.
2: Here I go to technical high school and learn to be a photographer, and you have to...
3: I know, Flash. I should be shot at sunrise for dreaming up this nightmare.
2: At sunrise? Why don't they ever shoot people like you in the evening?
3: Let's see. Next up, one pint of cream, 2 quarts of homogenite.
2: Hey, this is kind of a cute shack.
3: Say, it is, it's that.
2: What do you say we take a picture of you making with the bottles on the doorstep?
3: Yeah, that's a good idea.
2: We'll call this one Sunrise Over Lafferty. All set?
3: Hold it a second. How about an action shot? Me putting the bottles down on the step.
2: Okay, go ahead.
3: I'll get... Oh, brother. Shoot it quick. We got to get out of here.
2: I got it.
4: Good heavens, what's going on out here? Do you realize what time it is?
3: Look, lady, we're terribly sorry.
4: Of all the incompetent, inconsiderate clumps. What's that man doing with that camera?
3: Well, you see, I'm not really a milkman.
4: Well, that's quite obvious.
3: I'm a newspaper reporter.
2: Come on, Mike, let's get out of here.
4: That's an excellent idea. Good morning.
3: Oh, imagine having to face that across the breakfast table.
2: Yeah, cold cream and hair curlers. Oh, well, a guy can always eat breakfast downtown.
5: Aunt Faye. Oh, dear. What time is it, Julie?
4: It's 7 o'clock.
5: Mm. 7 o'clock?
4: Yes, I'm going out for a walk before breakfast.
5: Oh, my dear, how can you at this unearthly hour?
4: Well, we always get up early in Pineville. I just can't sleep any later.
5: Well, maybe we have an appointment with a photographer at 10 o'clock.
4: Oh, Aunt Faye, do I have to go through with this silly duty contest?
5: Why, Julie, after all I've done for you.
4: But I'm on my vacation, and besides, I hate having to be glamorous.
5: Why, you selfish little girl, deliberately trying to throw away an opportunity for a movie career.
4: But I hate Hollywood so.
5: Oh, now, come, my dear. Nobody hates Hollywood.
4: Well, I do. But maybe I won't win the contest anyway.
5: Now, Julie, that's not the attitude to take.
4: Oh, I'll go through with it.
5: Well, that's it.
4: I'll bring you your breakfast when I get back from my walk, Aunt Faye.
5: Breakfast?
4: Well, yes.
5: Well, I should say you won't. I won't have you fussing around the kitchen. You'll ruin your nails.
4: Oh, all right. Hair, nails, photography. I need some fresh air.

0: Okay, Pike. What's the bill for damages today?
1: Not a cent, boss.
0: That sounds too good to be true.
1: Honest. No complaints. So I woke up one scarecrow and terrible. You sound terrible.
0: I feel terrible, too. I should be home in bed.
1: Well, don't stick around just for this. Everything's under control.
0: Okay, Pike. Just this once, I'll have to take your word for it. See that the picture goes in with the story.
1: Oh, sure thing, Tom. Hope you feel better tomorrow.
0: If I don't, the state can claim my party. Oh, boy.
2: No more feature stories on people who get up in the middle of the night.
3: Hey, Mike, I got that picture, and boy, are you going to be surprised.
1: Let's see it.
3: Here. Kind of a shock, isn't it?
1: Boy, curl pins and all.
3: You think we better use it?
1: Use it? Terrific. From a human interest angle, that is.
3: Maybe she has friends who've never seen her in curl pins.
1: Listen, Flash, that poor broken-down housefrau will be so thrilled at having her picture in the paper, she'll probably buy 50 extra copies.
3: Maybe we better ask Jackson.
1: Oh, he's gone home with a bug, so it goes in.
3: Okay, but you don't happen to know anybody who needs a good used photographer, do you?

0: Beacon, and the Beacon should be put out of business for printing that picture of my niece.
1: But, dear lady, if you'll do
0: it. Honestly, with our address and everything right underneath it.
1: Miss Andrews.
0: Beacon Reporter delivers milk at Andrews Home, 2631 North Forest Street, and at a time like this.
2: Well, that's not the point, Aunt Fay.
0: It is up to the point, my dear. It'll ruin your chances of winning the contest.
1: But, my dear lady, I've told you we'll publish a retraction.
0: Oh, yes. I suppose you'd say that the Beacon regrets that an unflattering picture of Miss Julie Andrews, contestant of the Tri-State Beauty Contest, was published by mistake.
1: Well, we
0: that
1: we could...
0: would be fine publicity.
2: Besides, it was a nasty thing to do.
1: But, Miss
0: No, Andrews. Mr. Jackson, there's nothing you can say that will make us change our minds. Is there, Julie?
2: Not a thing. Absolutely not. Come along, my dear.
1: But ladies, if you just listen to me, I'm sure
0: good
1: I could...
0: Okay, Mr. Jackson.
1: Oh, good grief. Why was I born? Abel, has Lafferty shown up yet? Well, send him in here. So help me, this is the last straw. I'll wring his neck and I...
3: Hey, boss, what's on your mind?
1: This, Mr. Lafferty, is on my mind. This and murder.
3: Oh, the story? Yeah, good, isn't it?
1: Oh, it's just fine.
3: Well, from the way you say that...
1: Lafferty, you're fired.
3: Did you say
1: that scarecrow, I believe you called her, was just in here and...
3: You mean the dame in the picture?
1: Yes, and through your stupidity, the Beacon has ruined her chances of winning the Tri-State Beauty Contest.
3: That tomato in a beauty contest?
1: Yes, and she's a beautiful tomato, too. And what's more, she's suing the Beacon for $50,000.

0: for the second act of I Hate Hollywood, brought to you by the makers of the big new Mars Bar. Well, it's now just a moment after the close of Act One. Mike is still in the office of Tom Jackson, the Beacon's managing editor.
1: But, boss, can't you give me just one more chance? Maybe I can straighten this darn thing out.
2: No, Dad.
1: But if I persuaded Miss Andrews to call it off...
2: I've got the best lawyer in town trying to do the same thing.
1: But if I did get her to drop the suit, then would you hire me back?
2: And, how do you plan to accomplish this miracle?
1: Well, I don't know yet.
2: But... I thought so. No, no, Mike, I'm sorry.
1: Listen, I've got...
2: Yeah, I bet.
1: If she wins the beauty contest in spite of that...
2: Hey, now. Maybe you got something there.
1: Sure. She'd forget all about the suit then, wouldn't she?
2: Yeah, perhaps she would. It's worth trying.
1: I know all the publicity angles, Tom. And if Flash can help...
2: Yes, yes. Maybe we could swing.
1: Ah, that's more like it, boy.
2: Not so fast, Mr. Lafferty. It doesn't mean you're back on this paper.
1: It doesn't?
2: Of course, I may be willing to talk to you about some little job around the paper if Miss Andrews wins that beauty contest.
1: Listen, that girl is going to be in Hollywood faster than you can say... Well, faster than you can say milk bottles.

0: That's it right over there. Is that Flash?
1: That's the place, all right. I sure hope this Andrews dame doesn't recognize you.
0: Oh, how could she? She only saw me once, and I was all rigged out like a milkman.
1: You still better be careful.
0: Jesus, mustache tickles. Have I got it on straight?
1: Your own mother wouldn't know you.
0: Right now, I wouldn't want her to.
1: Well, chin up, old boy. You want me to ring the doorbell?
0: No, you've got all that camera junk. I'll do it.
1: I thought maybe you couldn't see anything through those dark glasses.
0: Look, brother, I can see enough to tell what side my bread's buttered on.
1: Well, keep your hand on, kid. I think somebody's coming.
2: Yes?
0: Miss Andrews home?
2: No, but I'm her aunt.
0: Well, now, you're the person I really wanted to talk to anyway.
2: Indeed. And what is your business, young man?
0: Why, I'm Michael Rafferty of Rafferty Public Relations, Hollywood.
2: Hollywood?
0: Yes. I've seen pictures of you.
2: Oh, do come in, Mr. Rafferty. Do come in.
0: Thanks. Now, this is my photographer, Flash.
2: Oh, yes, of course. Well, Mr. Flash must come in, too.
0: Well, the name isn't Mr. Flash, but...
2: Now, Mr. Rafferty, if you'll tell me just what it is you have in mind.
0: Well, I want to talk to you seriously about Miss Andrews. She has a great future.
2: That's exactly what I've been telling her.
0: She has a great future if her press relations are handled properly. Now, my firm, Rafferty Public Relations...
2: Do you mean you want to...
0: I think we understand each other.
2: Oh, dear. Well, this is just too good to be true.
0: Rafferty Public Relations is not, however, in business for its health. But when we see star material, we want to be the first to get the...
2: Love. Won't your services be rather expensive?
0: Money, my dear lady, is the thing farthest from my thoughts.
1: Oh, sure.
0: We'll talk about money when Julie wins that beauty contest and lands the contract.
1: I'll say.
2: Well, now, just what are your plans for Julie, Mr. Rafferty?
0: Well, Julie will have to be seen everywhere. Fashion shows, pictures in the paper, items in the gossip columns, nightclubs every evening.
2: Yes, but who will escort her, Mr. Rafferty? She doesn't know anyone in town.
0: Well, I'm afraid I'll... Holy cow, I didn't... Why, I will.

0: goodness me, Aunt Fay. Who'd have thought 2 days ago that little Julie Andrews would be having a blind date with a Hollywood rope?
1: And you say you hate Hollywood.
2: Oh, still there, so I can finish fastening your bed.
3: What's he look like, Aunt Fay?
2: Well, he's tall and sort of blonde, and he has a mustache.
3: Oh, I hate mustaches. But what color are his eyes?
2: Well, my dear, I couldn't tell. He had on dark glasses.
3: Well, he sounded very nice over the phone. And the flowers he sent were adorable. Oh, dear, there he is now.
2: I'll go. Now, you're almost ready.
3: Well, fine, I'll be down in a minute. Coming! Coming!
4: Hello.
2: Good evening, Mr. Rafferty. Come in and sit down.
4: Thanks.
2: Julie's almost ready. And, well, aren't you going to sit down for a moment while we...
4: Well, if you don't mind, I'll just wait here in the hall. Where it's nice and dark.
2: Oh, there's just...
4: I'm sorry, I hope...
2: Well, it's only the hall table. Are you hurt?
4: No, not at all. It's just these dark glasses.
2: Oh. Are your eyes very bad, Mr. Rafferty?
4: Bad? Oh, yes, terrible.
3: Oh, I... Aunt Fay, why didn't you ask Mr. Rafferty to sit down?
2: I did, my dear, but...
4: How do you do?
3: How do you do, and thank you for the lovely flowers.
4: Oh, it was a pleasure. And I must say, they're even more beautiful on you.
2: Oh, dear me, what gallantry. Not that it isn't true.
3: Aunt Fay, please.
4: Well, shall we start our tour of the nightclub?
3: Well, I'm all ready.
4: Okay, then.
2: Mr. Rafferty, that's the door to the hall closet.
4: It is. Well, it's a good place for a hall closet. Right in the, in the hall.
3: Well, here, if you want
4: to... No, Miss Andrews. Let me see whether I can find the front door myself. Darn these dark glasses.

0: Table for Rafferty.
1: Oui, oui, monsieur. Registry, monsieur.
2: Mr. Rafferty.
0: Yes, Miss Andrews.
2: Is he taking us to the darkest corner in the whole place?
0: What?
2: If I'm coming here in order to be seen.
0: But it's more dignified.
2: Waiter.
1: Oui, madame.
2: Is that table in front taken?
1: Oh, but we can't. No, madame. Do you prefer this one?
2: Very much.
3: Oh, brother.
1: Here we are. Madame, will allow me?
2: Thank you.
1: Your waiter will take your order in just a few moments.
3: Look, Miss Andrews.
2: Mr. Rafferty, you act as though you're ashamed to be seen with me.
0: Good heavens, no. I just didn't want you to look like a publicity hound on your first appearance.
2: But I thought that was your job, to get me publicity.
0: Let's not argue about it, Miss Andrews. We're out here now, practically on the dance floor. Lights are bright and, well, let's be gay.
2: Well, I'm just following your lead, Mr. Rafferty. But how can you tell the lights are bright? Dark eyes.
0: Listen, Miss Andrews, we've got a job to do. We don't have to enjoy it, but it helps to pretend. Now smile. Here's the photographer.
2: I am smiling.
0: Try to make it look real. Hi, Flash.
4: Hello, Mr. Rafferty. Look this way, please, Chris.
2: Like this?
4: That's it.
0: Okay, match over with. Let's get out of here.
2: Get up. Oh. Well, I like that. We just got here, and besides, I like to dance.
0: Sorry, but I don't dance.
2: Well, for a man whose job it is to squire young ladies about, you haven't very many social graces, have you, Mr. Rafferty?
0: No, I haven't. And what's more, I'm thinking of changing jobs in the very near future.
5: The charming blonde model who has just stepped onto the stage is Miss Julie Andrews. Miss Andrews wears the latest Tiguer creation, a dramatic frock designed especially for summer evening.
0: Oh, good grief. What am I doing here? A Lafferty covering a style show.
2: I christen this ship the Lady of the Lake.
0: Well, at least I didn't have to pay for the champagne.
2: Guest of honor tonight to award the annual Newsboys Meritorious Service Medal.
0: I'm the newsboy who ought to get that medal.

0: Hello, boss.
1: That you, Mike?
0: Yeah. I'm in a phone booth right outside the grand ballroom.
1: Have they got around to the judging yet?
0: That's what they're doing now. And it's 10-1, Julie will win the contest.
1: Well, she'd better.
0: Don't worry, she will. I'll be ready to start work Monday morning, Tom.
1: Okay, get in early. We need a new office boy.
0: Very funny, very funny. Well, I'll see you Monday. So long. Hey, Flash.
2: Huh?
0: Any news yet?
2: Nope.
0: Oh, for the love of Pete. Those judges have been stewing around in there for over 2 hours.
3: While you've been wearing a hole in the carpet.
0: Yeah, that's to match the hole in my head. Now, look.
4: Stop worrying. She's a cinch to win.
0: Yeah, sure.
4: What's the matter? You're sore because she doesn't like you?
0: What do I care whether she likes me or not?
4: Well...
0: I'm sore because I've spent all my dough on that dumb dame.
4: Yeah, she's not so dumb.
0: Okay, and then she's not dumb. Julie.
5: Mike! Mike, it's all over.
0: Oh, brother. Julie, it's good news, isn't it?
5: Oh, it's wonderful news, and I wanted you to be the first to know it.
0: Oh, gee, Julie.
5: Mike, I didn't win.
0: You didn't win?
5: So... Oh, why, Mike?
2: Well, how do you like that? He passed out.
6: Here is Myron Wallace.
7: The next time you're hot and tired these summer evenings, just try treating yourself to the thrilling taste of a Mars bar that has been chilled in your refrigerator.

0: is the call for the third act of I Hate Halloween, brought to you by the makers of the big new Mars bar. Well, it's now a week later. Mike Lafferty, with the help wanted page of the newspaper, is in the phone booth.
1: Oh, this is the 24th call. Gee, somebody must need a bright young man who's willing to work and doesn't ask for much dough. Oh, if I could just figure out why Julie had to be so darn happy about losing that con... Hello? You advertise for a man to... women's underwear? Well, no, I haven't had the usual experience, but... Oh, I see. Oh, experience. Why don't they ever take a guy with some new ideas? Well, here goes my last nickel, which also includes my last cent.

0: lady.
1: Mr. Jackson, my niece and I had the most wonderful news.
2: Yes, it's pretty exciting.
1: Julie's been offered a movie contract.
0: No.
2: Yes, they've apparently been following all my publicity.
1: And they want her in Hollywood whether she won the contest or not.
0: Well, congratulations, Miss Andrews.
2: Well, thank you.
0: I don't have to tell you what a load that takes off my mind. That is, of course, You naturally won't go through with the lawsuit now, will you?
1: Oh, no.
0: Sure.
1: We feel it'd be very bad publicity for our young starlet just now.
2: And now you'll put Mike Lafferty back on the paper, won't you, Mr. Jensen?
0: Lafferty?
2: Yes, Lafferty, not Lafferty.
0: You mean that you knew all along about Mike?
2: Of course. He's the world's worst double.
0: Well, Miss Andrews, you fooled everyone completely.
1: Well, we think that poor boy's been punished enough.
2: Can he start work right away?
0: Of course. The only trouble is I can't find him.
2: What do you mean?
0: Well, he moved and left no forwarding address. Flat says he was flat broke.
1: Oh dear. It's all my fault. I ruined his career.
0: No, Miss Andrews. He'll turn up.
1: Yes, dear.
2: No, he won't. He's probably starving to death somewhere.
0: Oh, please, Miss Andrews. I give you my word I'll find him, even if I have to turn this town inside out.

0: I've called every newspaper, magazine, and publishing company in the city, boss, and nobody has seen or even heard of him.
1: Yeah, well, I know he can't hold down any other kind of job.
0: Maybe we should put his picture up in the post office.
2: No, I've put ads in all the papers, Flash.
0: Maybe he's afraid to answer him. After all, how does he know you want to give him a job? Maybe he thinks you want to kill him.
1: Oh, no, I made that clear. I just can't understand it, Flash. Well, there's only one place left to call.
0: Where's that?
1: Hello, Mabel. Get me the morgue.

0: Oh, tears. I can't sleep. So I may as well get up and have some breakfast. Now, what the dickens did I do with my robe? Oh, here it is. You've got to be careful not to wake that bed, too. Oh, gee, it's a beautiful morning. If I just knew that Mike was alive, well, I might be able to enjoy it. Well, I guess... Oh, good heavens, they must be breaking in a new milkman. See here, must you make all that noise?
1: Sorry, lady, but I've got work.
0: Oh, Mike!
1: Huh?
0: Mike Lafferty, you come right back here.
1: Julie, how did you know that I was...
0: Oh, it was simple.
1: You mean you knew all the time?
0: Yes, but it was such fun watching you suffer.
1: Yeah. Must have been simply side-splitting. Gee, Julie, you look cute in curl pins.
0: Oh, Mike, we've been so worried about you. And Mr. Jackson has been looking all over for you.
1: Yes?
0: Yes. He wants to give you back your job.
1: How come? Because of me, you're suing him.
0: Oh, Mike, that's all, Pat. I've been offered a movie contract, and we dropped the suit.
1: Oh,
0: and...
1: so you finally realize your life ambition.
0: Now, Mike, listen to me.
1: Bright lights, glitter, all that holy stuff. Right down your ass.
0: Mike, will you please listen to me?
1: Look, Julie, I haven't got time to stop and chat with all my cousins.
0: I told you I was offered a movie contract.
1: Okay, so you're replacing Betty Grable. Who cares?
0: But, Mike, I didn't say I accepted the offer.
1: Will you say that again?
0: I have no intention of going to Hollywood. I hate Hollywood.
1: You do?
0: Yes. I only tried to win the contest to get even with you.
1: You did?
0: Well, that's the way I felt at first. And then... after that...
1: go on.
0: Well, I wanted to win it in order to get your job back for you.
1: I did?
0: Now you won't go back to your job and you're chasing up your career.
1: Listen, baby. You're the one who's going to have the career.
0: But I don't want a career.
1: Not even one is. This is Mike Lafferty.
0: Oh, darling.
1: Julie, dear, I've been so blind. Oh, yikes.
0: Oh, never mind, darling. I like my coffee just as well without cream.
2: The Curtain Falls on the Outside. Another Curtain Time Play. 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The supporting players were Geraldine Kaye, Michael Romano, and George Caesar. The Curtain Time music is arranged and conducted by Bert Barber, and his star production is directed by Harry Holcomb.

0: Next Saturday, Curtain Time will present a romantic comedy entitled The Worm Turns. And now I'll join this gay theater crowd as it leaves the merchandise mart. Many on their way to the glamorous after-theater spot here in Chicago. Until next week, then, this is Patrick Allen reminding you of your date every Saturday, same time, same station, when the makers of the big new Mars Bar present...
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date. You just gotta learn to shimmy exactly like my sister Kate. Course I can blow like a fool, make this horn of mine jump. Shucks, I can't shimmy, all I can do is a bump.

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2: Are you willing to undertake a dangerous mission behind the enemy lines, knowing you may never return alive?
3: What you have just heard is the question asked during the war to agents of the OSS, ordinary citizens who to this question answered, yes.
2: This is Cloak and Dagger.

0: Black warfare, espionage, international intrigue. These are the weapons of the OSS. Today's adventure, The Eyes of Buddha, concerning an American OSS agent who went deep into enemy territory to enlist the help of a nation which had declared war on the United States, is suggested by actual incidents recorded in the Washington files of the Office of Strategic Services. A story that can now be told.
1: In 1944, the tiny kingdom of Siam was officially at war with the United States. So there I was in March of that year in an official Siamese plane on my way to ask Siamese help in rescuing an American flyer from the Japanese. Sound crazy? You ain't heard nothing yet. The Siamese character beside me had received his master's degree at Yale and his PhD at Harvard. Major Laudol Prayadipak. I decided to call him Louis.
2: Look down, Lieutenant Berman, out of your window.
1: Yeah? What about it?
2: In those green forests, as you may know, still roam the ancient peacocks and the sacred elephants of Siam.
1: Louis, I may as well tell you right now, there are four things I know definitely about your country.
2: What are these, my friend?
1: The Siamese twins were named Aang and Chang. Siamese cats have blue eyes. Somebody wrote a book called Anna and the King of Siam.
2: And what is the fourth?
1: Tan Yak Dai Puying Mai. The one line I know of your language, which translated means,
2: Do you want to meet a girl? Well, rest easy. There will be no need for you to speak more of the language. Must a ghost have need of words? Once we arrive at Bangkok, you will be spirited from one place to another, my friend, as a ghost.
3: Fasten your seatbelts. Kindly fasten your seatbelts.
2: Ah, we are coming into the Don Buang Airfield.
1: So far, this has been too easy. From Rangoon to a secret airport in Siam, where you pick me up in this plane, and here we are in Bangkok. Is this another hidden field, Louis?
2: No, not exactly.
1: What do you mean, not exactly?
2: Oh, I should say there are about 800 jets on hand about the field.
1: Huh?
2: Fasten your seatbelt, Lieutenant Berman.
1: The official Siamese plane with the sacred white elephant painted on the side slid right across the field and taxied past hundreds of Jap soldiers guarding the runway. The hangar door at the west side of the field opened. The ground crew rolled the plane in. Then the door slid closed again, as if we had been swallowed up. Louis and I climbed out of the plane.
2: Lieutenant Berman, this is Long. He will drive us to the OSS hideout in Bangkok, where you will meet the Regent of Siam, the leader of the underground here.
4: How do you do, Lum?
5: I do very well. Lum suggests we wait a few minutes before leaving.
2: Oh, is anything wrong?
5: I suggest you wait here. I will return, tell you when it is safe to leave. The two Japanese officials in car right outside.
1: We waited. It was sweltering hot in there. By the time Lum came back a few minutes later, my shirt was ready for the ringer.
5: Officer's gone now. He's safe. We will leave by side door. Come quickly. Car is outside.
2: You see, Lieutenant Berman, thus far your mission is proceeding successfully.
1: Better not talk too soon, Louis. We haven't reached the hideout yet.
2: Perhaps you are right. Ah, proceed, Lum.

0: drove us right through the downtown district of Bangkok toward the palace, which was being used as underground headquarters. As we drove through the streets, I could see Jap pillboxes in the internment camp, and everywhere around us, walking the streets, guns in their holsters, were Japanese. Then we turned at a busy intersection, and it happened.
1: Lum, what is it? What is wrong with that horn?
2: I do not know, Major. I do not know. It stopped. Oh, well, not stopped.
0: Oh, great. Everybody's turning around to look at us. Can't you do anything about that?
2: A little horn. Why, it...
0: Talking to it isn't going to help, Lum. Stop and yank out the wire.
2: A little horn. Do not blow. Do not blow.
1: This is very unfortunate.
0: My friend, you've a gift for understatement.
1: Lum, we are causing too much attention. Do as the American says.
2: A horn, please. I beg of you. Quiet. Nice little horn. Pretty little horn.
1: Lum, stop the car and pull out the wires.
2: Oh. There's no need, Major. It has stopped by itself. All I had to do was speak nicely to it.
3: Oh, my aching back.
0: Hey, this is quite a place. Marble floors, winding staircase, just like the movies. Wait till I tell my wife about this.
1: The palace, set back only a little way from the street, has been underground headquarters for 2 years.
0: Huh?
1: At all hours of the day, Japanese soldiers march up and down in front of it. Yet none of them know what is going on inside.
0: Well, you can be sure of one thing, Louis.
1: What is that, Lieutenant?
0: I won't tell them.
1: After you, my friend. The servants have prepared dinner for us. You must be hungry. We will eat now.
0: Only a couple of miles away were camps where Allied prisoners lived on little more than bread and water. Yet here I was, an American, right under the noses of the Nips, consuming a dinner that began and ended with iced beer and included roast duck and freshwater prawns, salad, curried beef, dried fish, topped off with large bowls of fresh bananas and pieces of sumo, a Siamese improvement on grapefruit.

0: Ah, have you had enough to eat, Lieutenant? Would you care for something else?
1: Oh, no, no thanks, Louis. I've had more than enough.
0: Bye. Coffee. Coffee.
1: Hey, that, what's his name? Bai? He isn't very talkative, is he?
0: A good choice, we feel, for a servant in underground headquarters. His name repeats less. Bai is a death mute. Tell me, Lieutenant Berman, what did you do before the war?
1: Me? Oh, I was a stunt pilot. I barnstormed all over the country in old crates and jennies, anything that had wings. I got a trunk full of tin medals for almost getting my neck busted.
0: Oh, I see.
1: Now, look, Louis, I admire good pilots. And one of General Chennault's hot flyers is a prisoner of the jets. Somewhere around here. If anybody's going to get him out, I'd like to be the one to try it.
0: We will see to it that you get your chance, then.
1: When is the Regent coming? I'm anxious to meet him.
0: Oh, he will be here. After midnight.
1: After midnight?
0: Yes. You see, this is the evening of the Japanese Admiral's birthday. It was necessary for the Regent of Siam to be there. Out of friendliness, of course.
1: About 12:30, he arrived. He was dressed elegantly in a white silk coat and white pongee trousers. On his head was a delicately embroidered turban. This was Lang Pradeep Manudarm, Regent of Siam and head of the Siamese underground.
2: I trust you will forgive me for being delayed.
1: Oh, that's all right.
2: The Japanese admiral would never have forgiven me for leaving his party. Major, some more brandy for the lieutenant.
0: Of course.
2: How about your mission?
1: Well, several months ago, one of General Chennault's best pilots crashed on the Burma-Siam frontier. Other members of his flight reported that they saw the plane go down, settle in the spreading banyan tree. But they didn't see it burn.
2: So the presumption is he is still alive, somewhere in Siam.
1: Yes, that's it.
2: Major, in the morning, drive the lieutenant to Colonel Sangwan at Camp Panjara.
0: Yes, excellent.
2: I think Colonel Sangwan will be in a position to get the information you are after.
1: That's great. Your Excellency, this may be a little out of order, but...
2: Yes?
1: Don't you ever get the feeling you're walking around with your head in a noose?
2: A very good question. Well put. I imagine I am a great mystery to the Americans of the OSS. No doubt they feel mystery shrouding our whole people.
1: After all, you are supposedly an ally of the Japs.
2: Supposedly. We are an independent nation, Lieutenant. Our people are proud and freedom-loving. Siam sits in the heart of Southeast Asia, an inscrutable Buddha. The Japanese overran our borders and from our capital in Bangkok declared war on the United States. The green flames of the jungle consumed us. So the Buddha sits, arms folded on its bronze breast, its face expressionless.
1: But the eyes of the Buddha wink. Is that it?
2: The eyes wink, Lieutenant. Its ears are tuned to the enemy and the jeweled lips whisper. There are 50,000 Japanese here in Siam, my friend. We will continue to wait and watch and listen until they are driven out.
1: The next morning, Louis and I, with Lum driving, set out for Camp Punjara. Ever since my arrival in Bangkok, I had the feeling I was sitting on a powder keg that was liable to go off any minute. Driving through the streets in broad daylight didn't make me feel any better. But I figured the Siamese knew what they were doing. This time, nothing went wrong with the horn, but something else happened that gave me quite a turn. It sounds fantastic, and it was, but it really happened. A Jap MP directing traffic held up his hand, and the official car we were riding in stopped. I didn't like stopping. I felt better while we were on the move. Then, all of a sudden, I saw a Jap soldier looking curiously in the window, staring at my Occidental face. We looked at each other for a few seconds. Neither of us said a word. Then the car moved on. Louis, that Jap soldier, he saw me.
0: I know.
1: Even with his civilian hat and his shirt over my uniform, he couldn't have mistaken me for a Siamese.
0: No doubt.
1: But if he saw me, Louis...
0: Put your mind at ease, my friend. I'm sure he doesn't believe what he thought he saw. And if later he convinces himself it was true and goes to his commanding officer, he will lose face for telling so ludicrous a tale.
1: You mean they won't believe him?
0: Oh, come now, Lieutenant Berman. What would an American be doing in Japanese-occupied Siam, driving along the streets in full daylight? Ridiculous, don't you think?
3: You have come to the right place, Lieutenant Berman.
1: Well, I'm glad to hear that, Colonel Sungwan.
3: I have heard of the flyer you seek. I know the prison camp in which he is now being held.
1: Hey, that's great. When do we start?
3: Not so fast, Lieutenant. We must make plans first. This is not a matter to be undertaken lightly. Come, we will have dinner first, and then we will discuss the problem.
1: Dinner? Colonel Sangwan, I've been wined and dined ever since I got to Bangkok, but I haven't done a thing.
3: Ah, my wife Sarah. We will dine, then we will talk further.
4: English surprise you, Lieutenant Berman? I was educated in America. I am a graduate of Wellesley College.
3: It was not your English which made the lieutenant observe you with such interest, my dear. It is your appearance. Am I not correct, Lieutenant?
1: You're very correct, Colonel. You have an extremely attractive wife.
4: Thank you both. My husband's lavish compliments embarrass me occasionally. I suppose they are to be expected after only 2 months of marriage.
1: 2 months? Well, congratulations.
3: It is I who am to be congratulated.
4: A more coffee, Lieutenant?
5: Colonel Sangwan.
3: What is it, my dear?
5: Louis, what happened? A car. Japanese Colonel Kishinami with many soldiers.
3: Colonel Kishinami? What could he want here?
5: He requests an audience with you.
3: Lieutenant, there's no time to lose. That screen, quickly. Go behind it and pray to the great Buddha he does not stay around.
4: And you, Major, sit here in the lieutenant's place. Pretend it was your place. Quickly, quickly.
1: Nobody had to tell me to be quick. I got behind the bamboo screen and Louis slid into my chair at the table. And he stood up immediately with Sangwan as Kishinami came in, a great ornate sword swinging from his side. He stood so close to me, I could have reached out and touched that sword.
4: Would you care for some coffee, Colonel Kishinami?
5: No. Oh, thank you. Colonel Sangwan, I'm here on official business.
3: Ah, yes, Colonel Kishinami. What can I do to help you?
5: We have discovered a clandestine airfield in this territory. Surely, it is not so close to this camp. Without your knowledge?
3: Airfield? Oh, Certainly. It was constructed as a temporary emergency landing field some years ago. It has been infrequently used.
5: Our observation shows it to be in excellent condition and indicates constant activity.
3: I cannot believe this. Let me accompany you and see this airfield. Shabba, my dear, you will forgive me?
4: Of course. I will be here.
1: It happened so fast, I couldn't believe my eyes. As the Siamese colonel turned to say goodbye to his wife, that treacherous Jap sword was whipped out, and Sangwan was very neatly decapitated. The heading Sangwan must have been the signal for the Jap soldiers in the room to take out their guns. But before they could do anything with him, Tabar sprung the Christian army, and with a meat knife from the table, stabbed him through the heart. The Nip soldier tried to get at her, but Louis got him first. Then that powder keg I'd been sitting on really went off.

0: with their leader killed, they did not have much heart left for the fight. They are gone now.
1: But, Louis, I don't understand it.
0: Nor I.
1: What brought on the assassination of the colonel? That phony errand he came on was just an excuse to get in.
0: It is possible that the order has come for the total subjugation of our people by the Japanese. If true, it is open war from now on.
1: Will there be another attack tonight, you think?
0: If so, we are armed and ready. There is nothing to do but wait.
1: What about Tamara? Is there anything I can do for her?
0: No. She is one of my kind. It is best to let me console her, Lieutenant. Thank you on her behalf for your kindness.
1: Married 2 months. What a lousy shame.
0: Go to your quarters. We will wait.
1: Nothing further occurred that night, but none of us slept. In the morning, a big black official limousine drove up. It was the Regent of Siam.
2: I have received an apology from the Japanese government for the incident last night. They are quite adept at apologizing.
3: My husband has been killed, and you call it an incident, Excellency?
1: Yeah, how about that?
2: It is my belief that the order for the subjugation of Siam had been issued by the Japanese High Command and rescinded because they did not believe the time appropriate.
0: But what about last night, Excellency?
2: Evidently, through some oversight or the difficulties of communication, Colonel Kishinami had not been warned that the plan was off. It is my belief that all will be quiet now for a while.
3: Shall we sit quietly once more and wait for them to attack us again while our backs are turned? There are many of us in the underground.
0: Tava is right.
3: Let us attack them. Let me avenge my husband.
1: Now listen, wait a minute. You've played a waiting game so far. Wait a while longer. I know the fuse is burning close, but wait.
3: That time is past, Lieutenant.
1: Any Berman. Open act on your part will really make the Japs crack down. Right now, Siam is the best listening post the Allies have in the East. Believe me, Washington knows what it's doing. You're a better help that way.
2: The Lieutenant is right. We will continue to be a docile puppet state and sell out the enemy to the Allies.
3: But your Excellency...
2: I say we will wait. I have myself promised President Roosevelt that we Siamese will continue to be loyal and silent. We will wait until we are told otherwise. Did you get the information you came after, Lieutenant?
1: No way. Colonel Sangwan was going to give it to me before...
3: I know the camp you are looking for, Lieutenant. I will tell you what you want to know.
0: The Japanese prison camp at Korat is only about 5 minutes' drive now, Lieutenant. The object of your mission ends there.
1: We're taking a long chance, Louis.
0: You are the one who is taking the long chance.
1: You think it will work, though, don't you?
0: I can only say I hope. When I turn you over to the Japanese commander as a prisoner, there is a strong possibility you will be thrown into the same stockade as the American flyer for whom you are looking.
1: And if I'm not, just being inside those gates will give me an opportunity to find out exactly where he is in that camp.
0: You find him. We will attend to the rest.
1: I hope I can count on it.
0: Trust us.
4: Oh! Look out there!
0: Major Priya Deepak from the region. I have a prisoner for Colonel Inotu.
4: Very well.

0: am indeed indebted to you for bringing this prisoner to me, Major.
1: I have brought him, Colonel Inotu, with the compliments of the Regent of Siam. Is it not to be expected, since we Siamese are the allies and the friends of the...
0: Of course, of course. You will be cooperative and answer my questions. You understand?
2: I don't know any answers.
0: How did you get here?
2: He just told you my plane crashed near the border.
0: What was your mission? How many were with you? Were you headed for a secret airport in Siam? Which one? Where is this? Who is your contact?
2: You're crazy. I haven't any contact. I tell you, I just crashed.
0: This American is going to be stubborn, I fear, Major.
1: Give him time. He will break down. They all do.
0: Unfortunately, they do not. The American flyer we have had interned here for some months has resisted all our efforts to obtain the truth.
1: Is it not possible he has told you all he knows?
0: Oh, come, Major. You Siamese are too trusting.
1: Perhaps, Colonel Inotu. Perhaps you are right.
0: American, I will have you taken to the stockade, where I ask you, take good look at the other flyer. Look well at him. Know that our worst fate awaits you if you do not cooperate. Sergeant.
3: Yes, Colonel Inotu.
0: Throw the prisoner in the stockade on the west side of the camp. I will deal with him later.
2: I tried to hide the way I felt about being thrown together with the very man I had come all the way to Siam to find. I walked past Louis without looking at him. But out of the corner of my eye, I saw that his face was coolly impassive.
4: Get out with you, America!
2: It took me a couple of minutes to get used to the darkness. Then the darkness took form, and I saw a figure huddled in a corner. An emaciated, bearded figure, wearing an American uniform. Lieutenant Davis.
5: Who are you?
2: Friend. American. Are you all right? Can you hear me? Can you understand me? I've come to get you out of here.
5: Come here closer. Let me see you. You are an American. I don't believe it.
2: Colonel Inotu told me to take a good look at you. I am. Now I'd like to go back and take a good swing at him. You heard that?
5: What are you doing here? Who are you?
2: Lieutenant Berman of the OSS. General Chenault asked me to find you.
5: Find me? Get me out of here.
2: Listen, don't talk. Don't talk. Just listen to me. He listened all right. And even in the semi-darkness, I could see the light come back into his eyes at the idea of getting out of that place. At about 7 o'clock in the evening, the Jap guard outside the stockade was changed. A new sentry brought us in some food.
6: Here, eat this. It is the best I could do.
2: Yum. Is it really you? Oh, this is better than I hoped.
6: The Japanese guard whose place I took was willing to pay attention to a little bribe. Japanese soldiers are so underpaid, you know.
2: Lieutenant Davis, it is Lum, a Siamese, a friend. Can you get us out of here?
6: We have a plan. Tonight, when the moon is low, I will turn my back and you two will make a run for it. Try to escape.
5: I'll never make it.
6: No, of course not. You will be shot in the attempt and killed.
2: Sorry, Lum, I don't think much of that idea. Have you got any others?
6: I have not finished. Listen. I will only pretend to shoot you. You will only pretend to die.
2: Huh?
6: The Japanese soldier who was bribed and one other who has accepted our money will get to you quickly, stand over you. A Siamese doctor in the camp will pronounce you dead. Leave the rest to us.
5: It won't work. It won't.
2: Lieutenant Davis, if the Siamese say it'll work, give them a chance. When the moon was low, and the signal from Lum, we broke out and made a run for it.
7: Stop! Stop! Freedom of
2: When we heard the shots, we threw ourselves face down on the ground and held our breath.
7: That's right.

0: Now that our plan has worked, Lieutenant Berman, I may as well tell you, I was never sure it would turn out to be successful.
1: But, Louis, you did have this plane already and warming up at the cemetery.
0: We Siamese are eternal optimists.
2: The graves are dug, Major. What shall we do?
0: We will say goodbye to our friends, the Americans, first, Long. Then we will go back and throw the dirt over the empty graves in case Colonel Inotu comes to inspect them.
3: A plane.
0: Again, a plane again.
3: Out of this place. Plane going home.
0: I pray, Lieutenant Davis, that you will both return to our land one day in happier times. I assure you of a greater welcome and far greater hospitality. And now, goodbye. And a pleasant journey.
1: Just before we took off, Major Lao Dol, Prior Deepak, presented each of us with a green velvet box. In them were cufflinks of pure gold and pounded ruby dust, with the initials AM for the boy king, Ananda Mayidol, and a golden crown for the mark of the dynasty. A royal present from the king of Siam.

0: As we looked down, we could see Lum and the two prize gap soldiers with Louie directing operations, shoveling the dirt in over our graves.
1: Thus, on April 18, 1944, Lieutenant Davis, the missing pilot of the Flying Tigers, was rescued from the Japanese prison camp and rejoined his unit. And once again, the report of another OSS agent closed with the words,
2: "Mission accomplished."
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2: Cloak and Dagger.

0: Heard in today's Cloak and Dagger adventure were Grant Richards, Everett Sloan, Ralph Bell, Barry Kroger, Raymond Edward Johnson, Eileen Heckert, Carl Weber, Martin Balsam, and Jerry Jarrett. Script was written by Winifred Wolfe and Jack Gordon. Music was under the direction of John Garth. Today's true OSS adventure was based on the book Cloak and Dagger by Corey Ford and Alistair McBain. This has been a Lewis G. Collins production in association with Alfred Hollander. Was under the direction and supervision of Chairman Mark.
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1: Thank you, Fred Collins, and a hearty welcome everyone to Radio City Playhouse. This afternoon, our leading role is played by a young actor named Ivan Curry. The most significant bit of information about Mr. Curry is that he is just 12 years old. We think his performance is remarkable at any age, but really extraordinary for one of his tender years. He is supported mainly by Mr. Butch Cavell, aged 10. So, this afternoon, Radio City Playhouse salutes the younger generation of actors. 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

was something between the two little boys that Frida didn't understand. Toby, her Toby, was gentle, with a ready smile and an engaging honesty. Gerald was different. Gerald, of course, was the son of the house. Toby was only the housekeeper's little boy. Was that the difference, or was there something inevitably evil about Gerald? They were playing on the dining room floor, paying no attention to Frida as she vacuumed the rug in the hall. They never played together for very long without something happening.

0: Oh, for heaven's sake, Gerald, you've been picking on Toby all morning. Can't you leave him alone? Do you have to keep bullying him all the time? Oh, don't cry, Toby. Don't cry.
1: As old as I am and bigger. You don't bully people bigger than you.
0: Don't cry, darling.
1: He hit me.
0: Here, take Mother's handkerchief and wipe your face.
1: He's ignorant. That's right. Ignorant.
2: I am not ignorant.
0: Gerald, get out of the dining room.
1: And just why should I get out of the dining room?
0: Because I'm telling you to.
1: As if that were a reason. Next thing you'll threaten to tell my mother.
0: Yes, I will. All right, Toby?
1: Yes. Well, go on. Tell her. She's ignorant, too. You're all ignorant here. It's a house full of ignorant people. And everyone who comes here is ignorant. Except Uncle Martin.
0: Oh, Gerald, for 9 years of age. There. That better, Toby?
1: I'm sorry for crying, Mother. Go on, Frida. Tell Mother. Here she comes now.
3: Frida, I think Mrs. Sands will come to dinner tonight, and I... Frida, what is it?
0: Toby, you've been crying. What's happened? What always happens. Ask him, Mrs. Evans. Ask your son.
1: Yes. Ask me, Mother.
3: Gerald.
1: I said Frida's our servant, and since Toby's her son, he must be my servant.
3: Gerald, you know you've no right to say such a thing.
1: If it's true, I have the right. And isn't it true?
3: It certainly is not. Apologize at once to Frida and Toby.
1: Ha ha, that's a laugh. Excuse me, there are some things I have to do.
3: Gerald, come back here.
1: Sorry, Mother. I'm busy.
3: Frida, I don't know what to say. Toby, dear, Gerald was just teasing.
0: Teasing? Mrs. Evans, enough is enough. I'm sorry. Really, I'm terribly sorry, but I'm giving you my notice.
3: Frida.
0: Yes, I am. I'm finished. I'm sorry, but I am finished.
3: Frida, that's absurd.
0: You'll have to get yourself another housekeeper. I'll take Toby and we'll leave tomorrow.
3: You don't know what you're saying.
0: Oh, yes, Mrs. Evans, I know. Toby's sake, we've got to go away from here. It isn't your fault. You've been very good to us.
3: Frida, I just won't listen to this sort of talk. You've been here how long now? 8 years, nine?
0: 10.
3: Since long before Mr. Evans died. This is your home, Frida. Toby's home. Toby, you like it here, don't you?
1: I don't like Gerald.
3: Frida, please don't uproot Toby. I'll speak to Gerald. Honestly, I will. But you can't just leave us. Toby's happy in his school. He's doing wonderfully well. It wouldn't be fair to take him away to a new environment. It simply wouldn't be fair.
0: Toby, will you go out into the yard, please?
1: Yes, Mother.
0: You say it wouldn't be fair, Mrs. Evans.
3: Of course it wouldn't be fair. Toby's schooling is very important.
0: See him and Gerald. You see how your boy makes him suffer. You see how he hurts him, makes him cry, treats him like dirt. Is that fair? Toby is a good boy. My boy is a good boy.
3: Of course he is, Frida.
0: Your boy is not good.
3: Frida, please.
0: No, he isn't, and you know he isn't. He's got bad things in him, your Gerald. I feel sorry for him.
3: Frida, you just don't understand. He isn't like other children. We must make allowances for him.
0: He hurts, and he likes to hurt. There's hate in him. I've seen it. Real hate, and not like a child who gets over hate in a minute.
3: Frida, he's only nine. He'll outgrow it.
0: I was here when he was born. He never cries. He never cried once, not even as a baby. Crying is children's business. That's not for him.
3: But I just can't imagine you and Toby leaving.
0: Oh, yes, Toby you want here, Mrs. Evans. Not me so much. A cook is a cook, but Toby... He's the only child in this house.
3: Frida.
0: It's true. The real child is Toby. The child you would have liked to have had.
3: Frida, please.
0: Get mad if you like. Toby is the child in this house. You've been good to him. I admit that. You give him things no other woman would give a cook's child. I am glad you love him. I love him, too. But the love you give my Toby is the love Gerald won't take.
3: Frida, if that's the way you... Oh, Frida, you can't leave. You can't.
0: Look, we are both widows, Mrs. Evans. Women without men. But you were luckier. You were left with money. You've given things to Toby I could never afford. I appreciate it and I thank you. But now I must look at the bad as well as the good.
3: Frida, please, don't do anything for a few days. Think it over. I'll speak to Gerald. I'll maybe do more than that.
0: Maybe you'll what?
3: Please, Frida, think it over. And now I'd like to talk about dinner. Mr. Sands will be here around 6. I'd like to have something especially nice because I think he will...

0: Hey, what's the matter, solemn face? All through the apple pie, you looked as tortured as Joan of Arc.
1: Sorry, Morrison. Why don't you have a drink?
0: I don't want a drink. I want you.
1: It's Gerald.
0: Oh, well, that's nothing new.
1: He's persecuting Toby.
0: Well, kids always persecute somebody. When I was his age, nobody on the street could even stand me.
1: And he hates me.
0: Oh, nonsense.
1: He does.
0: Beth, you know the score. Gerald has a mentality years ahead of himself. His IQ blows the top off the gauges. You can't expect a young genius to behave like ordinary kids.
1: I wish he were less of a genius.
0: Then he wouldn't be Gerald.
1: He has nothing but contempt for all of us, particularly for me.
0: Oh, that's absurd.
1: It isn't absurd. If Will were alive, Gerald would idolize him. Will, the scientist, the college professor, Gerald would like that. Yes, they'd have made ideal companions.
0: Yeah, sit around and haggle over the quantum theory.
1: I'm worried. I'm very worried.
0: Say, that kid's really roughed you up, hasn't he?
1: Yes.
0: Beth, dear, if you'd only...
1: Normally, I'm not hypersensitive. But he seems to have a talent, a positive talent for proving himself superior to me in every way, and I've absolutely no control over it. I can't cope with him, and he knows it. Martin, I'm not stupid. Maybe I'm biased a little because he's my own flesh and blood.
0: Beth.
1: Yes?
0: Beth, how many times have I asked you to marry me? No, don't even answer that. Let me put it like this.
1: No,
0: Yes, because this concerns your problem with Gerald. You know, the kid likes me. For some strange reason, he's really very fond of me.
1: Yes, thank you.
0: Now, with a guy around, a guy like me, for instance, he might even develop into something... Well, something a little less abnormal. I'm sure it would be good for him.
1: That's a very generous
0: way. I'm not trying to be generous. Can't you say you love me?
1: I'm confused, Martin. It's barely a year since Will died.
0: And you know how he felt about maudlin sentiment. He approached life the way you'd expect a scientist would. I'm sure, Beth, if the situation were reversed and he were me... He'd be darned impatient with your reasoning.
1: Martin, darling, you're a very wonderful person. I need you very much.
0: Oh, Beth. Beth.
2: Uncle Martin, I was wondering if you'd be able to... Oh.
0: Well, it's all right, Gerald. Come on in. Say, I'm sorry about yesterday.
2: That's all right.
0: I might have telephoned you that I couldn't come, but... Well, you see, that house I'm designing for the Fullers is giving me a headache. He wants modern, she wants French provincial.
2: Yes, you told me about that 2 days ago.
0: Oh. Oh, yeah, so I did. Well, anyway, I still should have found you, Gerald.
2: Were you kissing Mother?
0: Yes, Gerald, I was.
2: Why?
1: Gerald, you'd better go and get ready for bed.
2: Don't interrupt me, Mother. Uncle Martin, I asked you a question.
0: Well, I was kissing her because I love her and I've asked her to marry me.
2: Marry?
0: Yes, and that means...
2: I know what it means.
0: Well, it means you can drop the uncle stuff,
1: Gerald.
0: You're
1: so grim, darling. You're fond of Martin, aren't you?
2: You'll use the same room. You and she. Just like she did with my father.
0: Well, I presume so.
1: Gerald, please don't be...
2: You can't. You can't do it.
0: Wait a minute. Now, look, young fellow, what is...
2: Uncle Martin, you mustn't. It's just a trick of hers to take you away from me.
0: Gerald, please.
1: Darling, don't be like that.
2: It's a trick to steal you from me. That's the reason. Uncle Martin, listen... I'll tell you something. Something you never knew. I'll even say it before her. She killed my father. She killed him.
1: Gerald, what are you saying?
2: I swear she did it. I swear. It wasn't an accident. It wasn't.
1: Well, you hard little...
0: Wait, Beth. Let him finish.
2: He killed my father because he loved me more than her. We were friends like you and me. We talked about things she couldn't understand. She was jealous and she killed him.
0: Now, Gerald, look, I...
2: Don't marry her, Uncle Martin. Same thing could happen to you. Don't marry her. She's ignorant. Take me away. Just the two of them.
0: Go to your room.
2: You can't marry her. You can't. I won't let you marry her. I won't.
0: I said go to your room.
2: She's just trying to steal you and take you away from me. It's just the way she did with my father.
0: Oh, Beth, darling, don't take it like that, please. I love you so much. Can't you understand that? Please, darling. We'll straighten Gerald out somehow.

0: Mrs. Evans, I've been thinking over what we said a couple of weeks ago, and I've made up my mind that there's only one thing for Toby and I to do. I'm terribly sorry, Mrs. Evans, but we're going to leave here.
1: Frieda, don't.
0: Why?
1: Because I've been up to see Gerald's schoolteacher. They've asked me to take him out of school.
0: Expelled?
1: No. Well, amounts to the same thing, I guess. I'm sending him away.
0: Oh?
1: I'm sending him to a private school where they think they can help him. He'll be leaving next Monday. That's just a week, Frieda. He'll be away from here all winter, away at school. Maybe when he comes back at Christmas, he'll be better. Will you try it, Frieda? Please, Frieda. For me.
0: All right. All right, I will. But if things don't change, Well, if he is away, I guess it will be better.
1: I think it will. It's terrible to have to say it, but I think it will.
0: Mrs. Evans.
1: Yes?
0: Why don't you... Well, I remember my father once whipped my brother when he was bad, until he couldn't whip him anymore.
1: You really think that would do Gerald any good?
0: Well, no. I guess perhaps it wouldn't do him any good at all.

0: I'm going away to my new school tomorrow, Toby.
1: Yes, I know.
0: And I'm having a party today.
1: I know.
0: Did I invite you? I can't remember.
1: Yes.
0: And, of course, you accepted. Will you miss me when I'm away, Toby?
1: No.
0: Neither will I miss you, so it's all right.
1: Let's get on with our marbles.
0: I don't care for marbles, really. Why don't you play with my mother?
1: Cheryl, you're so smart. Can you tell me why
0: I probably can. What is it?
1: Why aren't you nice? Like your mother?
0: I never had a mother.
1: Everybody has a mother.
0: You only have a mother if you want a mother. I never, ever had a mother.
1: Aren't you your mother's son?
0: I only had a father.
1: You know what I heard the other day?
0: I'm sure it was very interesting.
1: Your mother loves me very much. My mother wanted us to leave here. But your mother wouldn't let her take me away.
0: Go on.
1: Your mother said she loved me very much. And it would hurt if I was gone.
0: You're such a fool, Toby. She doesn't really love you. She said something like that. It was just to get me jealous.
1: She's crying. Is she? You're going away and she isn't crying, is she? She cried and my mother said we might go.
0: You're a liar, Toby. Elizabeth loves me more than anything in the world.
1: Elizabeth? What a thing to call your mother by her naked name.
0: She loves me more than anyone or anything. She'd give everything if I would love her. Just a bit. But I won't.
1: Shh. What's the matter? Here she comes.
2: Well, is this where you two are? I've been looking all over for you.
0: Well, now you've found us.
2: I didn't know you were dressed for the party.
0: Well, we are. So now you know.
1: And Elizabeth, would you like to play marbles with us?
2: All right, darling. Everything's ready for the party anyway. What do? Sit on the floor?
1: Yes, you have to.
2: All right. There.
0: If you'll pardon me, I have some things to do before my guests arrive.
1: Now, 6 marbles for you and 6 for me. See, they're soldiers. It's an army, Aunt Elizabeth.
2: An army?
1: Oh, let Gerald go if he wants to. This square on the rug is the fortress. And this white marble's the captured queen. Now, with your armies, you got to shoot away my soldiers guarding the queen. If you want to save her.
2: Which, of course, I do.
1: With your thumb, Aunt Elizabeth. Your thumb.
2: Why did Gerald go out, Toby?
1: Eh? I mean, pardon?
2: Why did he go out? What were you talking about before I came into the room?
1: Nothing.
2: Nothing?
1: No.
2: I see. I thought he looked sort of funny. I thought he...
3: Mrs. Evans, Gerald said you wanted to see me. Is there something I can do?
2: Why, no, Frida. Oh, when you go out to the kitchen, don't examine the whipped cream on the cake too closely. And don't say anything to Gerald.
3: Didn't you tell him you wanted to see me?
2: No, but don't scold him. It's his last day. Just pretend I did send for you.
0: You don't have to pretend, Frida. I lied to you, and I admit it. I just wanted to take some punch, and I didn't think you'd let me.
3: Anything else, Mrs. Evans?
2: No, thank you, Frida. Gerald, it was very nice of you to bring Toby some punch.
0: It's a custom. When men want bygones to be bygones and part friends, they lift a glass to each other. If you look into Venetian history, you'll find it's a common custom. Shaking hands is stupid anyhow.
2: I see.
0: I'm sure you do. Here, Toby.
1: May I, Aunt Elizabeth?
0: Oh, take it.
2: Yes, dear, take it. Oh, good gracious, somebody's early. Now, don't you boys be too long. Come into the living room as soon as you're through.
0: All right.
1: Thanks for the punch, Joe.
0: Am I such a bad friend, Toby?
1: No.
0: Well, drink your punch.
1: I don't like it.
0: You've got to drink it anyway. It's a toast.
1: What's that?
0: Words fitting the occasion. We'll drink to our mothers. And to both of yours, if I have none.
1: I just don't understand you, Gerald.
0: Oh, drink it. I can't keep my guests waiting. That's it. Together.

0: And that nine children's party's fun.
1: Yep, for the kids.
0: Look at Gerald.
1: Yeah, seems to be in rare form. Gay, lying, gracious.
0: At least he's a good host.
1: But, there seems to be something. I don't know what it is.
0: Do you notice it, too?
1: Notice why?
0: What you said.
1: Well, I was just putting my thoughts into words without thinking.
0: He's so strange, is that it?
1: Yeah, forced.
0: Well, Martin, it's probably just the excitement. Trouble is, we judge him according to our own adult standards.
1: Heaven help anyone who judges him any other way.
0: Martin, make yourself useful. Start the games or something. That little fellow over there.
1: Sure.
2: Mrs. Edwards! Hold it! Mrs. Edwards!
0: Martin!
1: Come on, Beth.

0: Peter, please.
1: Oh, he did it. He poisoned him. Gerald poisoned him. You're Gerald. You're a monster.
0: Peter, dear, please stop crying, please.
1: Oh, we should have gone before this happened. It's my fault, staying in the same house with that maniac of a child.
0: Peter, you've got to control yourself.
1: The doctor doesn't know yet. He can't tell. Oh, yes. Yes, Mrs. Evans, I'll control myself. I want to be controlled when the police get here.
0: Police?
1: I phoned the police. I'm telling you, Mrs. Evans, if I lose my boy, you lose yours.

0: Gerald, why did you put the disinfectant in Toby's punch?
1: I didn't.
0: You're lying.
1: What makes you think I did? Why am I blamed for everything? Has it occurred to you that Frida's been jealous over the way Toby and my mother have been getting along? Frida has good reason
0: for Pete's sake, shut up.
2: But I was only trying to show
0: you. You gave Toby the glass. Understand, you even called it a Venetian custom. I suppose you were thinking of the Borgia's poison cup.
1: Uncle Martin, must we be so melodramatic?
0: Gerald, I'm determined not to lose my temper with you, but you make it very difficult for me. I'm trying to show you. You're traveling a blind, hopeless, unhappy road. Now, one day, clever as you think you are, Gerald, you're going to have to face yourself and see what you're doing with your life. Oh, Beth. Beth, how is he?
3: Doctor says he's going to be all right. Crisis is past.
0: Oh, thank God for that.
3: Get out of here, Gerald. Go upstairs, go anywhere, but get out of here.
1: All right. I didn't want to stay anyway.
0: Do you want a drink, dear?
3: No, I just want to sit here and shut my eyes. Toby's all right. He won't die, but he'll be very sick for a long time. Burned his stomach.
0: Oh, Beth, honey, please.
3: It's all right, Bart. I'm not going to be hysterical. I'm feeling very calm.
0: And Frida?
3: What you might expect.

0: I'm sorry, Mrs. Evans, but we have the doctor's report. I'm trying to be as gentle as I can, but I'm afraid the boy's case will have to go to a juvenile court.
1: No.
2: The lieutenant's only doing what he has to do, darling.
1: My son knows nothing about this. Mrs. Raddick was mistaken, justifiably so, because she doesn't know either. The punch with the disinfectant in it was intended for her. I should know because I put it in.
0: Mrs. Evans, you've told me that 5 times. Believe me, there's no point in lousing up the case.
2: Beth, this is plain crazy. Why do you persist in this fantastic story?
1: Shut up, can't you? The poison was intended for Frieda. We quarreled. She threatened me. That's all.
0: Okay. Okay.
1: Oh, Martin, for heaven's sake, understand. Understand.
0: Sure, we all understand. All right, Mrs. Evans. Let's go downtown where we can have your statement, phony as it is. And Mr. Sands, I'll leave the boy with you. I may want him. And there's not going to be any nonsense about it if I do.

0: WIC had to say she did it. I just don't understand.
1: She happens to love you more than anything in the world. That's why.
0: But she didn't do it. I did it. I poisoned Toby. I just don't see why Elizabeth had to say she did it.
1: I hardly expected you would, Carol.
0: I don't know why things are like this. I'm always apart from everyone. Everyone hates me. Why does everyone hate me, Martin? Why am I like this? She didn't do it. I did it. I don't know why I did it, except that I'm bad. What's the matter with me, Uncle Martin? What's the matter with me? Why does everybody hate me?
1: Oh, no, look, Jerry, look. Your mother doesn't hate you. She loves you. And I love you, Gerald, and you're not bad. You're not bad at all. You're just a little bit sick, that's all. Now, your mother and I, we want to help you. But you've got to want that help.
0: They'll put her in jail. They'll put her in a cell. I can't let them, Martin. I can't. Martin, what'll I do?
1: That's up to you to decide.
0: If I went down to the police station and told the truth, said I did it, would that help?
1: Yes, Gerald. I think it would.
0: Then take me to her, Uncle Martin. Oh, take me to Elizabeth.
1: To whom?
0: Take me to my mother. I want my mother.

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Ivan Curry, age 12, starred as Gerald. Butch Cavell, age 10, was Toby. Other players in the cast were Bryna Rayburn, Mitzi Gould, Bernard Grant, and Louis Van Ruten. The music was composed and conducted by Dr. Roy Shield. 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

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Next week on Radio City Playhouse, Deception, starring Jan Minor, which will come to you from the new studios of station WIS in Columbia, South Carolina. 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

0: Today is Sunday, and the First Lady of the American Theater, Helen Hayes, stars on Theater Guild on the Air this evening on NBC. The production, Noel Coward's popular Still Life, with David Niven in a co-starring role and a top supporting cast. You'll hear this eventful performance, Helen Hayes and David Niven, on Theater Guild on the Air this evening on NBC. 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
1: Maybe you're sort of tired of eating the same old thing day after day. Maybe you'd like to try something different, something delicious, something with a marvelous flavor that just knocks the spots off any other cereal you've ever tried. Now, if that's the case, why don't you ask your mother to let you have a big bowl of crackly, crunchy, golden brown Wheaties flakes tomorrow morning? Ask your mother to let you have a cereal you'll really like the taste of. Ask her for the big, husky cereal for wide-awake fellows and girls who not only start things, but who see them through. Your mother will be mighty glad to let you have Wheaties, too. For most any fellow's or girl's mother wants to see them eat a big bowl of a nourishing whole wheat cereal every morning. And your mother probably knows, too, that authorities now recognize that Wheaties supply the very same amount of heat-producing units you need to help keep your body warm these cold winter days as a cooked cereal does. So you can be sure she'll be glad to let you have all the Wheaties you want to eat this winter, if you ask her for them. Remind your mother to always look for the famous seal of acceptance of the Committee on Foods of the American Medical Association whenever she buys Wheaties. That seal means much to her. It tells her that Wheaties are a pure product, honestly advertised. And another thing, remind your mother that lots of grocers are featuring Wheaties and bananas now. Ask her to get some of each next time she goes to the store. Try that delicious breakfast combination tomorrow morning. You'll say it's swell.
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2: The Equitable Life Assurance Society presents This Is Your FBI. This Is Your FBI, the official broadcast from the files of the Federal Bureau of Investigation. Presented, transcribed as a public service by the Equitable Life Assurance Society of the United States and the Equitable Society's representative in your community. We Americans like to think of ourselves as independent-minded, self-reliant people who believe in standing on our own 2 feet. And that's exactly why over 5 million of us have become members of the Equitable Life Assurance Society of the United States. Of our own free wills, we have joined forces in the Equitable Society to provide more secure futures for ourselves and our families. It was because we like to look out for ourselves that we first decided to talk to an Equitable Society representative. In about 13 minutes, I'll have further information on the Equitable representative in your own community and the many services he offers. Tonight, the subject of our FBI file, murder. Its title, The Phantom Hitchhiker.

0: A special agent of the Federal Bureau of Investigation has something in common with a good newspaper reporter. Before writing a story, the newspaper man must find the answers to five questions. Who, what, where, when, and how. The special agent must also know that, and more. If possible, he must also learn why the crime was committed, what weapons were used, whether or not there were accomplices, and how much was gained. It is a yardstick of their thoroughness that no case of false arrest has ever been proved against a member of your FBI. That record did not come as a result of any accident. It came because every special agent is a trained professional law enforcement officer. And also because every special agent accepts each assignment as a challenge. Last year, for example, FBI men put in more than 1 million hours of overtime, with not a single penny's pay. Those facts are important to you, for they illustrate the care taken by your FBI before an arrest is made. The scrupulous care exemplified in the case you are about to hear. Tonight's FBI file opens in a national park located in a western state. FBI Special Agent Taylor has just greeted Captain Wilson of the state police.
1: How far do these tire tracks run, Captain?
2: Up the slope and around in back of those trees.
1: And where the body was found?
2: Yep, in among the trees.
1: Where's the victim now?
2: At the morgue. They'll hold the body to see if we get any identification.
1: I understand there were no labels in the man's clothes.
2: Not one. But I took his fingerprints and airmailed him to Washington.
1: How's he dressed?
2: City clothes. Suit, shirt, and tie.
1: Anything in his pockets?
2: They were all turned inside out like they'd been emptied in a hurry.
1: How about physical evidence?
2: No blood stains around or any sign of a fight. Let's hold it here.
1: Okay.
2: Now, as you can see, there's one set of tire tracks this far, and on the other side of the rut, there are quite a few.
1: Yeah.
2: The way I figure, the car that made the single set got stuck in this rut. Mm. And those other tracks were made by a car coming up the other side to haul him out.
1: Yeah. Have you checked the towing services?
2: I haven't had a chance yet.
1: How many are there?
2: Oh, three or four east of the park and half a dozen on the west side.
1: Well, we're closer to the west. Let's cover them first.
0: That night, in a roadside diner on the outskirts of a nearby town, an elderly woman sits in front of the cash register as a girl comes out of the kitchen.
3: What are you eating now, Lucy?
4: A donut.
3: Eating, eating, all the time eating.
4: It's kind of slow tonight, Granny. Let's go to the movies.
3: Not 9 o'clock yet.
4: What difference does that make? There isn't any traffic.
3: Lucy, someday when I'm gone and you're running the place, you'll understand the things I've been telling you. Those extra few dollars you take in staying open late is the difference between making and losing.
4: There's a car pulling in. You see what I mean?
3: Mm-hmm. Well, it's a full car, too.
5: Oh, gee, I'm tired. I hope they just want coffee in.
3: Oh, only one person getting out.
4: Why, it looked for a minute like...
3: Why, Lucy, it's Bill.
4: Bill?
3: I thought he was gone for good.
4: Me too.
3: He's dropping his gear outside. He sure got plenty of it.
6: Hey!
4: Hello!
6: Hi, everybody.
4: Hello, Bill.
6: How are you anyway?
3: Thank you. It's so good to see you. Just let me look at you. Oh, Bill, you haven't changed a bit.
6: Well, now you've changed, Granny. You know, you're younger.
3: Well, why didn't you bring your friends in?
6: My friends?
3: The folks who dropped you outside.
6: Oh, them. They just give me a hitch. I found my way back.
3: Well, girl, go get Bill a menu.
6: No, not now. I just want to sit here and stretch my bones.
3: Oh, say.
6: Oh, boy.
5: You've got a real nice sunburn, Bill.
6: You're looking pretty good, too.
3: Young man, by rights, I ought to be mad at you.
6: Yeah, what for?
3: The day you left, you said you'd write to me.
6: Oh, Granny, I was so tired nights, all I could do was just bunk down and close my eyes.
5: Did you go south like you figured?
6: I've been all over. I picked me up a job with a combine team. We worked from Texas clean up into Canada.
5: Oh, it must be swell going different places.
6: Oh, Lucy, I've had my fill of traveling.
3: You going to stay here, Pete?
6: Yeah. Mm-hmm. Figure I'll see if I can find me a little ranch.
3: Well, they cost money.
6: Well, no, I saved me a couple $1,000s.
3: My sake.
6: Mm-hmm.
5: Bill, you sure you don't want to eat?
6: Well, maybe I could stand a coffee.
3: We got some of my apple pie.
6: Now I know I'm home.
5: Oh. Where are you staying, Bill?
6: I got my gear outside. Figured I'd move into my old place out back.
5: The cabin's rented.
3: Yeah. Huh? You got competition now, boy.
6: Who?
3: Fella named George Porter. Don't think you know him.
6: No.
3: Well, if it'll do you any good, we can put you up for tonight.
6: That'd be fine.
5: Oh, but Granny, where'll he stay?
3: In the cabin. George won't be back from Cheyenne till morning.
6: Oh, I'd sure appreciate it.
3: Well, you get your gear and put it up there. And by the time you get back, I'll have a man-sized dinner all cooked up for you.

0: Evening, Captain.
1: Hello, Tom. Tom Knox, this is Agent Taylor of the FBI.
2: How are you, sir?
0: Howdy, glad to know you.
1: Thank you. Knox, have you had any towing calls from the park today?
0: Yeah, just got back from one.
1: Oh. Had any earlier in the day?
0: Yeah, 4, I think.
1: Knox, I'd like to take a look at this map, if you
0: will. Yeah, sure will.
1: Let's see. Here we are. Right here, there's a rut almost as deep as a trench running from some trees up here down to the highway.
0: Yeah, I know. I pulled a car out of there about noon.
1: What kind?
0: It was a 51 convertible, light blue.
1: Have they got a ticket on the job?
0: Yeah, I got it right here. Yeah, it's funny how this book gets into my pocket so easy and comes out so hard. Here we are.
1: Any name?
0: No, he paid cash. By jingo, he certainly could afford it. He had a roll of bills as big as that there.
1: You remember anything about the car?
0: Now, let me see. Carried a Wyoming license. Looked like a new wax job, and he blew a tire when he hit that rut.
1: No.
0: Right front wheel. I didn't have any white balls, so he's riding around 3 white and 1 black.
1: How many people were in the car?
0: Just the driver.
1: What did he look like?
0: Oh, average, about 5'10". Kind of heavy set. About 35, maybe 40 year old.
1: Remember anything else?
0: Yeah, I guess he'd been hunting. He had a rifle and a mess of gear in the back seat.
1: How's he dressed?
0: Well, he just had jeans and a blue shirt.
1: You wear glasses?
0: No. He had kind of a leathery skin, like, say, like a cowhand.
1: I'm afraid that's not much help around here. Anything unusual about the way he talked?
0: No, he didn't say much.
1: Well, after you towed him back to the road, which direction did he take?
0: He headed up that way.
1: Mm-hmm. Car seemed to be damaged in any way?
0: No, not so I could tell.
1: Well, then he'd have no reason to stop for repairs, huh?
0: No, didn't have to stop the gas either. The needle on his gauge was right up on the pull mark.
1: That means the car must have been gassed up close to where it had the blowout.
0: No more than 15 or 20 miles.
1: Any stations in the park, Captain?
3: No, but there are a half dozen or so just beyond the east entrance.
1: One of them might remember the car.
3: Yeah, but they'd all be closed by now.
1: Well, then I'll cover them first thing in the morning.

0: Lucy?
1: Hi, George.
0: Hi.
1: How was the city?
0: Okay, but I'm sure glad to get back. Hey, those donuts look good. Can I have a couple?
1: Sure.
0: And some coffee.
1: Uh-huh. Yeah.
0: Where's Granny?
2: Oh, I'm right here.
0: Ah. Well, I got the things you wanted.
1: Well.
0: Here's your ball of material.
1: Oh.
0: Hope it's the right color.
1: Oh, that'll make up fine.
0: Here's a new needle for your sewing machine.
1: Well,
0: and the pattern book.
1: Thank you.
0: Wait a minute. You got change coming.
1: Why, you remembered everything.
0: There. And Lucy, I got you a new movie magazine.
1: Oh, thanks, George. Oh, Granny, look at this guy's picture on the cover.
2: Huh? Oh, too skinny. I like a man big enough so you can't see front and back without moving. Like George here. Or Bill.
0: Who?
2: Oh, you mean Lucy ain't told you about her old boyfriend coming home?
0: No.
2: You better stay close to home from now on, or Bill Brown will steal Lucy right out from under your nose.
1: Oh, Granny.
0: What's he want around here?
2: He come back to settle down.
0: Mm.
2: Why, George, you ain't jealous. Mm. You know, whoever gets Lucy will have to feed her.
0: I'd be pleased to do that.
2: Well, fine, then you can just start in right now and get us some lunch. Mm.

0: Captain, I found the gas station the dead man stopped at.
1: Where?
0: 7 miles the other side of the park. The attendant recognized the victim's picture. Oh, and he told me about a man who might be the killer.
1: Who's that?
0: A hitchhiker the car owner picked up at the station.
1: The attendant have any idea who he was?
0: No, he said he came down out of the hills yesterday morning, asked for permission to hang around, try and thumb a ride.
1: Mm-hmm.
0: Oh, and while he was waiting, he showed the attendant some trick shots. Here, these are a few of his cartridge cases.
1: Where'd you get them?
0: Out of the station trash can.
1: Pardon me.
0: Sure.
1: Captain Wilson. Yes, that's right. You have? Near Claytonville. I see. Just a minute. Taylor.
2: Yeah?
1: One of my men just found the dead man's car.

0: Afternoon.
1: Afternoon.
0: Granny and Lucy out?
1: Mm-hmm.
0: You must be George.
1: That's right. You Bill Brown?
0: Uh-huh.
1: Anything special you come for?
0: I can wait.
1: What was it?
0: I have some grub for a hunting trip. Hey, as long as I'm here, I'll have some coffee.
1: Figured on staying around here?
0: Uh-huh.
1: Why?
0: I like it here. Like the place, like the folks.
1: Yes.
0: Oh, thanks.
1: You kind of working?
0: I'm going to start me a ranch.
1: Help situation ain't good around here.
0: Well, I'll get by. Well, I'll see you around.
1: Hey. Coffee's a dime.
0: Oh. Okay, you break a 10.
1: Anything smaller?
0: No. Look, you just tell Granny I owe her a dime, huh?
1: Don't come back just for that.
0: Why not?
1: I think it'd be better if you find someplace else to eat.
0: Whose idea is that?
1: Mine.
0: Look, I didn't ask Lucy to wait for me.
1: She didn't.
0: And there's no ring on the finger.
1: There will be.
0: Well, till there is, here's something for you to think about. If I still want her, nobody will stop me.

0: We will return shortly to tonight's exciting case from the official files of your FBI. Now a brief interview with a young mechanical engineer named Edgar Wentworth, who has been a member of the Equitable Life Assurance Society for the past 6 years. Mr. Wentworth, what led you to become an Equitable policyholder?
1: This radio program, Mr. Keating. I liked what I heard about Equitable Society services, so I looked in the phone book and got in touch with an Equitable representative. What I liked about my Equitable man right from the start was that he wasn't a high-pressure salesman. Far from it.
0: Well, that's typical of the Equitable Society's agents, all 6,000 of them. They're trained to give you the facts and then let you make up your own mind. They don't want to talk you into spending more on a life insurance policy than you can afford. Their big objective is to work out a plan for you that fits both your present income and your future needs.
1: And that's exactly what I got from my Equitable man, Mr. Keating.
0: Well, that wasn't an accident. Special training and educational courses give Equitable Society representatives a detailed knowledge of all forms of life insurance protection. What's more, they're not only experts themselves, they can call on the services of a staff of highly trained actuaries, economists, and technicians at the Equitable Society's home office.
1: That's my impression. My Equitable agent is part of a big team, organized to give me the right kind of life insurance protection.
0: Last but not least, Equitable agents are hand-picked. 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
1: That's E-Q-U-I-T-A-B-L-E.
0: The Equitable Life Assurance Society of the United States. And now back to the FBI file, The Phantom Hitchhiker.
2: Each file dramatized on this program is chosen for a specific reason. Or different cases illustrate different methods by which you may help fight crime. And even more important, may help prevent crime. Tonight you see another example to substantiate advice given by your FBI in the past. Advice some motorists refuse to heed. Don't pick up hitchhikers. The Federal Bureau of Investigation never fails to get reports from every section of the country about robberies, beatings, murders that followed from the generous but foolhardy impulse of a driver to give a lift to a stranger. Not every hitchhiker is a criminal, but some of them are. Don't allow yourself the luxury of thinking you can tell the difference. You can't. Tonight's FBI file continues later that afternoon at Captain Wilson's office. Agent Taylor has just entered.
3: Captain, whoever abandoned the car knew enough to wipe it clean of prints.
4: That means we still don't have much to work on.
3: Well, here are the license and motor numbers.
4: Yeah, thanks. We'll get off a teletype to the Motor Vehicle Bureau.
3: Okay.
4: Nothing in the car that'd give you any idea who the victim was, huh?
3: No, all I found was an empty match cover. I couldn't raise any latent prints for the lab light.
4: There's time to make the 5 o'clock Washington plane.
3: Oh, good. There you are. It covers in this envelope.
4: I'll have a wrap.
3: Fine. Captain, where would you buy rifle shells in Claytonville?
4: The general store. Why?
3: Might help to find out who buys 270 caliber ammunition.
4: That's pretty common around here. Charlie.
5: Yes, Captain?
4: Got a match cover in here. Wrap it and send it to the FBI lab.
5: Yes, sir. All right, sir.
4: Say, these are from Granny's Diner.
3: Yeah, but they don't say what city.
4: Her place is near where that car was found.
3: Oh? Let's go by the general store, Captain, then head for that diner.
2: In some investigations, the facts are easily accessible. In others, like this case, almost no progress is visible for a time. Then the logjam breaks. The State Motor Vehicle Bureau reported that the car owner was Andrew Mercer of Canyon Springs. While Agent Taylor was in the general store, Captain Wilson called to notify Mercer's family and learned that the dead man had been on his way home carrying $2,000 in cash.
3: Any chance of getting the serial numbers of that money that Mercer had?
4: No, his wife had no idea which slaughterhouse he sold the cattle to.
3: Did he give you anything that might help?
4: Descriptions of her husband's watch, ring, and a kind of a fancy money clip.
3: Huh?
4: How'd you make out in the store?
3: Well, I've got the names of about 100 people here. They all bought 270 ammunition during the past month.
4: They listed in any particular order?
3: Yeah, by date. Bottom name bought some this afternoon.
4: Who's that?
3: Ken Adams.
4: Don't know him.
3: Next one's R.W. Carson.
4: That doesn't ring any bell.
3: Bill Brown.
4: Wait a minute.
3: You know him?
4: Yeah. And he ties in with that match cover.
3: Oh, how?
4: He used to live in a cabin behind the diner before he left town a couple years ago. I didn't know he was back. But if he is, he's probably been dropping in at Granny's.
3: Does Brown fit the description?
4: As well as anybody else. Let's talk to him first.

0: Thank you, Miss Fremont.
1: Well, hello, Captain.
0: This is Agent Taylor of the FBI.
1: Glad to meet you, Fremont. Here's my granddaughter.
2: Hello there.
1: And this is George Porter.
2: Hello, George.
3: Like a main you?
2: Oh, no thanks, ma'am. We came by for some information.
1: About what?
2: A man named Bill Brown. Is he around?
1: Well, no, but he was.
0: When did he get back?
1: Last night. About 8:45. Lucy, there's a stack of dishes at the kitchen that want washing.
3: Oh, but Granny...
1: Get to doing them.
4: Come on, Lucy. I'll drive for you.
3: Oh, all right.
0: Ms. Fremont, are you sure Brown got here before 9 last night?
1: Yes. Why?
0: The train was 20 minutes late.
1: Well, that don't matter. He hitchhiked home.
2: That could mean he came through the park yesterday, Captain.
0: When did you see Brown last?
1: Well, just about an hour ago. He was in to get supplies.
2: Oh, for what?
1: Hunting trip. Said he thought he'd try his luck up near Rocky Point.
2: Where is that, Captain?
0: Close to where that car blew a tire.
2: Could we make it up there now?
0: Yeah, but it'd be almost impossible finding him in the dark.
2: Now, if he's taking food, he might stay in a few days.
1: Oh, he's got enough food for a week.
0: Well, I guess that's all we need to know.
2: Yeah, well, thank you, Mrs. Fremont.
0: Good night, Granny.
1: Well, say now, I'm sorry you boys won't have a cup of coffee.
2: Thanks, just the same. Captain, as long as we've got some time tonight, let's go back to your office and go over that list of names that I got, huh?
0: All right.
4: Hey.
2: What?
4: Over here.
0: Well, I thought you were drying dishes.
4: Well, I sneaked out to tell you something.
2: Oh, and what's that?
4: Well, Granny and Lucy left me to run the place this afternoon. While I was doing it, this Bill Brown come in. When he paid his check, he took out a roll of bills that must have been this big.
2: Huh?
4: Must have been over $2,000.
2: Did you happen to notice whether his money was loose or held by a clip?
4: Yeah, there was a thing holding the bills, a silver dollar with little diamonds in it stuck on some horns. Money was in between the horns, and down at the bottom where they come together, there was writing, like a man's name.
2: Captain, can you spare any men to go up with us tomorrow morning?
0: I'm afraid not. But if Porter wants to help, I can deputize him.
2: Porter, you got a rifle?
4: Sure.
2: Well, if Captain Wilson deputized you, could you come along?
4: I'll be glad to help.
2: Okay. Meet us at the captain's office at 5:30.

0: Can't see Wilson anymore. I guess he's up the other side of the trees.
1: Yeah. Easy, boy, now. You go hunting much, Mr. Taylor?
2: No, I don't have the time anymore. What do you hunt up here?
1: Oh, mountain goat, elk, bear.
2: Sounds great.
1: That Wilson?
2: No. No, he said he'd shoot 3 shots if he found Brown first.
1: Oh.
2: Come on, wait. How long you known Brown?
1: Only met him once.
2: Huh? What's he like?
1: Well, I don't know him enough to like him or to hate him. Know what I mean?
2: Yeah.
1: Easy, boy. The only reason I'm helping is that I want to do right.
2: Yeah, I'm sure of that. That was the captain's signal. Hand me a rifle, will you?
1: Here, here. This shot's come from up there in the grove.
2: Okay, let's go.

0: somebody in the park and killed him?
1: No.
2: Quiet, folks.
1: Oh, well.
3: Hope I'm still welcome around here.
1: Bill, we heard you was arrested.
4: Well, we've just released Mr. Brown, ma'am.
0: Well, he practically admitted killing that man.
4: How'd you know why we were looking for him?
0: Well, I figured I read about the thing in the papers.
5: You didn't read about the money clip. You made Agent Taylor suspicious when you described it so perfectly.
4: Yeah, I didn't see how you could have gotten that good a look at it if Brown only took it out for a minute.
0: I got good eyes. I'm a crack shot. Captain, you know that.
5: So does Agent Taylor.
4: Yes, I saved those shells I fired from your gun this morning.
0: What for?
4: To compare the markings with shells I picked up at a gas station. The one where you showed the attendant those trick shots.
1: George, what are they talking about?
0: I don't know.
4: The United States Commissioner thinks you do, Porter. He issued this warrant for your arrest.
6: George Porter was convicted of murder on a government reservation and was sentenced to death. In tonight's case, you saw an FBI special agent, in cooperation with the state police, perform two prime functions of any law enforcement agency, apprehending the criminal and freeing from suspicion the innocently accused. Your FBI is proud of its record in both those categories. In addition to pride, there is also gratitude to the state police, the county sheriffs, and all local law enforcement agencies throughout the nation. For the Federal Bureau of Investigation gets the kind of cooperation exemplified tonight from officers everywhere. To each of them, from the lonely patrolman walking a desolate beat to the chief of police, your FBI takes this public opportunity to express sincere and grateful thanks.

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1: Next week, we will dramatize another case from the files of the Federal Bureau of Investigation. Its subject, extortion. Its title, The Hollywood Shakedown.
0: The incidents used in tonight's Equitable Life Assurance Society's broadcast are adapted from the files of the Federal Bureau of Investigation. However, all names used are fictitious, and any similarity thereof to the names of places or persons, living or dead, is accidental. Tonight, the music was composed and conducted by Frederick Steiner. The author was Jerry D. Lewis. Your narrator was William Woodson, and Special Agent Taylor was played by Stacey Harris. Others in the cast were Harley Bear, Walter Catlett, Isabel Jewell, Lamont Johnson, Jeanette Nolan, and Tom Tully. This Is Your FBI is a Jerry Devine production. This is Larry Keating speaking for the Equitable Life Assurance Society of the United States and the Equitable Society's representative in your community, and inviting you to tune in again next week at this same time when the Equitable Life Assurance Society will bring you another thrilling transcribed story from the files of the Federal Bureau of Investigation. The Hollywood Shakedown on This Is Your FBI. Stay tuned for the adventures of Ozzie and Harriet. There's fun for the whole family when Ozzie and Harriet come your way next. This program came to you from Hollywood.
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3: Has been the traditional sacred day on which Americans do honor to the brave men of the North and South who fell in the war between the states. Throughout the land, people gathered to lay floral tributes on their resting places. Memorial Day has come to hold a deeper pathos for us because each passing year sees the ranks of the brave men of the blue and gray grow sadly thinner. Tonight, the Columbia Workshop commemorates this day with a broadcast presenting a dramatized character study of a man who fought in the Union Army, as well as a specially prepared program from Richmond, Virginia, which will include the story of the founding of the first Memorial Day and an interview with several honored veterans of the Confederate ranks. The Columbia Workshop presents Private Throg, a short play written for tonight's program by Parker Finley, who also plays the leading role. The hometown of Private Throg is one of 100,000 crossroads settlements of its kind. The name of this one happens to be Cuddy Bend.

0: It is Memorial Day, and Elias Throg, only Civil War veteran of the village, sits on the piazza of his granddaughter, Minnie Tweedy's house, and watches the folks go by on their way to the exercises at the Grange Hall. It is hot. The road is dusty, but there is no sign of perspiration on Elias Throg's face, although he wears his veteran's uniform, peaked cap and all. As the straggly groups pass along the road, Elias, chair, occasionally calls to one of his neighbors.
1: Hi, Amos. Well, I see you going over.
2: Yeah, coming along, ain't you, Elias?
1: Oh, I may, by and by. I got some business to attend to here first.
2: Yeah?
1: Yeah, social business. Say, Amos, that rubber collar you got on kind of blinds me when the sun strikes it. Hope it don't melt on you. Minnie! Minnie!
3: Yes, Papa?
1: Well, come out here, can't you?
3: What do you want?
1: Come here, can't you? What you want me to do, holler my head off and get quimsy again?
3: Oh, for heaven's sake, what is it?
1: What time was that struck?
3: 2 o'clock.
1: 2 o'clock what? Standard or daylight saving?
3: My lordy, you've asked me that 3 times a day ever since April. It's daylight saving.
1: That's a pretty way to talk to your old grandfather that's took care of you for 30 years now, ain't it?
3: Well, I can't help it, Grandpa. Might pay some attention and remember when I tell you about
1: this. Took care of you and went without myself for 30 years. Half that time took care of your worthless husband, your brat.
3: Now you stop it, Grandpa. You know as well as I do you ain't taking care of Leroy now. He's working 8 hours every day.
1: Working? Trying to break a shovel handle, leaning on it. Chasing a leaf all over the road.
3: Oh.
1: That's strenuous. Leroy. Never even liked his name. Sounds lazy.
3: Now, you've got to stop it, Grandpa. I ain't going to stand here and listen to you abuse my husband just because he's been unlucky about getting work sometimes. First thing you know, we'll pack up and leave.
1: Yeah, why don't you? Why don't you? Go ahead. Hi, Lucius.
4: Hey.
1: Going to exercises?
4: Yeah, thinking of it. You
1: going to
4: get over?
1: Oh, I don't know. I may get there late. I ain't sure yet.
3: No, I'll get there late, all right, if I don't get started. You hollering at me every 5 minutes to find out what time it is. Baby in there, wide awake.
1: Hey, Miss Puff. Going to exercises?
5: Yeah, better come along.
1: Well, maybe. I don't know. I don't know. Hitch up your petticoat. Slump.
3: Dear, dear, there she is now. Fretful as she can be and the flies eating her up in there. I have to keep running out here to see what you want. I don't know why that station agent's girl ain't showed up to take care of her. Suppose if she don't get here, I'll have to stay home and miss everything.
1: Why didn't Leroy stay in Kendall?
3: Leroy, now you know he's on 2 of the committees. He was up and dressed in his uniform before you was out of bed. Yes, and he's been going out ever since, tight as he could go.
1: In his uniform? What uniform?
3: What uniform? You know just as well as I do. His home volunteer's uniform he wore in 1918.
1: Leroy. Leroy never smelt much smoke, did he?
3: Now, you stop it, Grandpa. Leroy was ready and willing to go when his call came. The government wouldn't take him on account of his feet.
1: Probably thought he couldn't run fast enough.
3: Leroy was ready, and just because he joined the home volunteers to protect us, in case that family of foreigners up there on the hill started poisoning drinking water, you make fun of him.
1: Only time I ever see a costume like them home volunteers gets into is when a minstrel show come here one summer, had a street parade.
3: Yes, well, anyway, the Legion boys ain't ashamed to ask Leroy to sing America the Beautiful down there this afternoon.
1: Leroy?
3: Yes, Leroy. He's got a very lovely singing voice.
1: My God, I'd as soon listen to the pump squeak.
3: Yes, well, that's because you ain't got no ear for music.
1: What? By Godfrey, if I didn't have to get up to do it, I'd hit you over the head with this cane.
3: Dear.
1: Well, go ahead, why don't you? Get started. You want to get there in time to hear Leroy Bella.
3: Go? How can I go and let Crandall girl come to take care of Viney?
1: Oh, dear. Bring Viney out here on the piazza. I might as well listen to a squawk out here as in there.
3: Well,
1: get her out here. That's what you plan to do anyway.
3: Well, all right, Grandpa. I will leave her, but I know you don't want to do it.
1: What difference does that make? I've been doing for other people all my life. Get her out here. Don't expect me to lug that clothes basket, do you?
3: All right, I'll go and get her. I would like to get there in time to hear Leroy.
1: Oh, don't you. Hey, Gideon. Going over to the hall?
6: Yeah, hang on, waste time, but my wife wanted me to.
1: Well, that settled it, I guess. Get out of here, hen. Get out. Miss Piazza was swept off clean this morning.
3: There. Shh. Now. Don't cry. Your grandpa won't want to take care of you.
1: Better not cry or I'll throw you into the well.
3: Now, Grandpa, you stop that kind of talk. There. Now, put the mosquito netting over you. The old flies won't get the baby.
1: Where's the bottle?
3: Right here. And the other things.
1: Never mind no other things. I ain't looking for them. Go on, put on your dolman and get going.
3: Yeah. Well, that Crandall girl ought to be here any minute now. What time are you coming over at the hall?
1: Oh, I may not come at all.
3: Oh, of course you'll come. You always have. You just want to climb up on the platform late so as to make an impression.
1: Impression? Hey, Godfrey, I'm the only G.A.R. man in Cuddy Bend, ain't I? And everybody knows it.
3: Well, all right then. You ought to be at the hall on time.
1: Well, I was on time when McCall come in 62. I was on time when I stopped a mini-ball in my thigh down there in Antietam. I was on time, all right, at the Battle of the Wilderness when the captain says, flag is down, boys. Move on. Keep still. Keep still.
3: Yeah,
1: now. Godfrey, if you're going to yell like that, I might as well go and listen to your father sing. Well, go ahead. Go ahead, Minnie. What you waiting for?
3: You think you'll be all right, Grandpa?
1: All right. Oh, go on.
3: Well, now you take good care of the baby. And if she starts to cry too hard,
1: I'll give her a whack.
3: No, you won't either. Now, you
1: Hey, you're all right. You're all right. Now, stop it, Binney. You ain't going to cry. I don't hold nothing against you. It's your folk. That Leroy. Home volunteers. It's a wonder General Grant don't turn over in his tomb. Maybe he has. I don't know. Want me to sing to you? You do? Tent in tonight on the old campground. Give us a saw. You know, they think they're something. They're American Legion jamboree. I ain't got free funny. Well, they don't know what real soldiering is. Let this old Colonel Dusenberry come in all the way from Vanguard to make the address. Probably bringing him in a wheelchair. He's 2 years older than I be if he's a day. Yeah, 2 years. Oldest Civil War officer in Vanguard. Godfrey, mighty, I know him. I knew him back in 62. He wasn't much then, probably ain't no better 75 years afterwards. I can tell you all this, Barney, because you won't repeat it, you know. I can trust you, yes, I can trust you. Only one in this family I can trust. Who's that? Oh, Hezzy Blaisdell. Hi, Hezzy! Say, no, drive over here a minute. Come on. I got to take care of this young one here.
7: Hey, going to wait here, like you said, till the colonel's train gets in?
1: That's right. Now, listen, when he gets off the cars, I want you to get a hold of him right away. Tell him there's a poor, feeble old G.A.R. man up here that wants to see him just a minute for the last time before he hears the final reveille.
7: The final what?
1: Oh, you home volunteer fellas wouldn't know. Now, listen, I'll be in the setting room here. Once you get him landed, I'll take care of the rest.
7: All right, I'll do it, Uncle Elias. I'll drive him right up here in Bone car. Glory, that's the bugle born to fall in over there. They're going to march down as far as here to meet the colonel and to welcome him. I'll get him in here, Uncle Elias.
1: Fall in the gutter. Vinnie, now listen. I was telling you about this old fella Dusenberry. You see, him and me, we was privates together back in the beginning of the war. Rebellion. Dusenberry and Herb Liskum and me. Get away, Fly. Go on. Yeah, we was just young rascals together, you understand. I didn't find out a lot of things about this Dusenberry until later. Herb and Jim Dusenberry and me. Brave, you know. Brave as lions. Well, I was, anyway. But Viney, one night, early in the war, we was out on a kind of a spree in a little town down south there. That's kind of sentimental, I suppose. And one of us made a proposition that we ought to get together 20 years afterwards and drink a quart of whiskey. Yeah. So we swore oath that nothing would ever keep us from meeting up if we was all alive. But finally, next day, there was a big engagement. We got separated. Yeah, I never see poor Herb Liskum again. He got blowed all to pieces again. Get out, Hen. I told you to keep off this piazza. Ain't you got no decency? No decency at all. Well, Viney, next time I heard about this Dusenberry, 5-6 months later, he was a sergeant. I was still a private. Well, finally he got transferred over to another company and I lost all track of him for about, 2 years. Well, the war drug on. Long 65, I got pretty sick of soldiering. So another fellow and me, we made up our minds we'd take a little furlough without getting permission, you know? So we scun out one dark night, but they catched us. Catched us and brought us up for court-martial as deserters. And Viney, who do you suppose one of the officers was sitting in on that trial? That's right. You're just right. Jim Dusenberry. Yeah. Captain Dusenberry now he was. I was still a private. First class. But Viney, he never batted eye when he see me. Looked at me just as though I was a yellow dog. Yeah. Yeah. Summons me. Sentenced me to die for desertion. Well, Savani, if it hadn't been for a stroke of luck, I'd been shot at sunrise the next morning just as sure as sin.
8: Oh.
1: Yeah, but so happened the Johnny Rebs they picked that night to make another one of their surprise attacks. In the fracas, I got out of the guardhouse, scooted through a stretch of woods, you know, and next forenoon got over to another attachment of Union soldiers and never heard a word more about that court-martial. A couple of weeks later, Lee surrendered. Before long, I got mustered out. Well, I guess all the records of my desertion must have been burned or lost or something, because when the time come, they give me my honorable discharge. Private. First class. Private first class. So I come home here, the only soldier in Cuddy Bend to get back alive. And, Viney, I was a hero. That's Elias Throg, they'd say. Private, first class. He's a fighter, you know. Shot 100 Rebs. Tell us the story of the war, Private Throg. Yeah. Well, Viney, at first I stuck pretty much to the facts. Well, I say at first I did. Then I started to add on here and there. But mind you, I never said a word about me deserting or about that court-martial. Well, every decoration day, you know, I used to set up on the rostrum and give the address to the school children. Tell them war stories.
8: No.
1: Yeah. Then this World War skirmish, that come on, and they kind of begun to forget about me. Last 10 years, I didn't know more than sit on the platform and rock. Then this time, the Legion boys, they said it'd be a good idea to get one of the old Civil War veterans to address them. Kind of a curiosity. I was ready, but they just disregarded me, Bunny. Sent up to Bangor, mind you. For who? That's right. Old Dusenberry. Colonel Dusenberry. Well, so when I heard about that, it just knocked me over almost, because, you see, I'd be sitting up there on the platform, Bunny, and he'd shake me, and he'd hear my name held up maybe as the Civil War hero of Cuddy Bend. Yeah, and then that court-martial, that would come back to his mind. I'd be in the soup. Right in the chowder. Now, I tell you, Viney, I was in a muddle for a spell. Then, you know, it come to me how I'd handle him. He's coming in on the 220 train, you know. I told the boys I want to see him here at the house before he goes over at the Grange Hall. And I'm so feeble, I may not be able to go. Feeble. When he gets here, I'll be ready for him. Got a little flask of whiskey right here, you know. All ready. I'm going to ask him to share it with me. Remind him of that oath that we three took. I got the 2 tumblers already, too. Now, one of them's clean on the bottom. The other one's got a drop or two of rat killer in it. Yeah, rat killer. Nobody wants to know that, just me, though. Just you and me, Viney. The rest is just in the hands of the Lord. He'll even things up. Amen. That old buzzard ain't never going to tell the folks here in the bend that I wasn't a hero. Yeah, choo-choo. There she is. Hunt along now. I'll sit right here, you know, after I've put them 2 tumblers out and poured out a couple of stiff drinks. Yours will be a stiff drink, all right. Colonel Dusenberry, I'll say, maybe you don't remember me and Herb Liscombe and that little agreement we made to meet up when the cruel war's over. You'll probably say he does. I'll say, well, drink up, Colonel, for old time's sake. And then, Viney, when he's gulped down his whiskey, I'll say, and maybe you don't remember that court-martial in an old blue barn down south there when they sentenced first-class Private Throg to be shot down at sunrise. I'll tell him. And by that time, that old pison will be well down his belly, you know. And while I watch him squirm like an angleworm on a fish hook, I'll say, Colonel Dusenberry, I'm your old comrade Elias Throg, private, first class, and I just fed you a dose of rat poison. How do you like that, sir, I'll say. Who's that? Oh, that Crandall Brad. Well, it's about time.
9: Mr. Throg! Mr. Throg!
1: What is it? Where you been? Out of town? You're about an hour late here.
9: Mr. Throg, Papa wanted me to run up here and tell you a telegram just come from Bangor. You know that old Civil War man that was going to talk over at the hall?
1: What about him? Get it out.
9: He dropped dead in Bangor, getting onto the train.
1: Well, that's too bad, ain't it? Fool me again.
9: Well, Mr. Blaisdell was down there. He tried to call the Legion boys down at the hall, but the line's busy. I don't know what they're going to do. No speaker.
1: Oh. Well, in that case, I...
9: Oh, here comes Hezzy Blaisdell in his car now.
1: Hello, Hezzy.
10: Hi.
1: Well, poor old fella dropped dead on you.
10: Yeah. That's right, Uncle Elias. We are up against it, I guess. Say, suppose you would feel well enough to get into my car and go over to the hall and give us just a few remarks, same as you used to years ago?
1: Oh, no, no. Nobody'd want to hear me.
10: Oh, shucks. Sure they would. You could tell them about Lee's surrender and how you stood next to Ulysses S. Grant. And
1: stood next
10: how...
1: to him. Stood next to him. He was leaning on me, had his hand on my shoulder.
10: Yeah, well, I mean, and that one about President Lincoln, about the Gettysburg speech.
1: What you mean, when I says, speak up, A.B., they can't hear you good in the back there?
10: That's it. Well, will you do it, Uncle Elias?
1: Well...
10: save the day for us, if you will. Colonel Dusenberry dying has just about knocked the blocks out from under us fellas.
1: Yeah, well, I tell you confidentially, Hezzy.
10: Yeah?
1: Now, I never let on before, but maybe it's just as well it turned out the way it did.
10: Why, what do you mean?
1: Why, this Colonel Dusenberry, between you and me, he didn't have a very clean record back in 65.
10: Do tell.
1: Yeah. He come pretty near being court-martialed once.
10: Court-martialed?
1: Yeah. For deserting.
10: No.
1: Yep. Kind of disgraceful. I saved him, as a matter of fact.
10: Well, Lord almighty. Well, come on, Uncle Elias. Let's get over to the hall and get going.
1: Oh, wait a minute. Della?
11: Yes?
1: You're going to take care of the baby?
11: Yes, Mr. Todd.
1: All right. Careful, don't drop it. Let me get this dagger hitched onto my belt here. I headed out here on the piazza today, polishing it up.
10: Dagger?
1: Yep.
10: Say, you never carried a dagger in the war, did you, Uncle Elias?
1: Carried it, hell. Took it away from John Wilkes Booth.
10: There comes the boys playing the march. They don't know yet about old Dusenberry.
1: Well, come on, Hezzy. Let's get going.
10: Right. King, turn.
1: Right. Peace. Hard.
10: Hey.
1: Yes, sir, Hezzy. Lincoln says to me once, says, they say you're a drinking man, Private Frog. Drink whiskey. I says, well, you might say so, but call me Elias, Abe. Elias, he says, I wish the other boys could find out the brand you drink. Yeah, put my shawl around you, he says.
0: You've been listening to the Columbia Workshops production of Private Frog, a play especially written for this program by Parker Fenley, who also played the title role. The production was under the direction of Earl McGill. Continuing our workshop program in honor of Memorial Day, we'll hear the story of the founding of the first Memorial Day and an interview with several honored soldiers at the Confederate Veterans Home through station WRVA. We take you now to Richmond, Virginia.
12: 73 years ago, shortly after the historic Memorial Day of Rome, Georgia, the wide, leafy avenues of Richmond furnished the setting for a stately, solemn procession in honor of Stonewall Jackson and the Confederate dead. It was Richmond's first Memorial Day, achieved through the efforts of a little group of women who formed the membership of the Ladies Memorial Association for the Confederate Dead of Oakwood. The president of that staunch band was Mary S. Smith, and it is our privilege tonight to have with us one of Mrs. Smith's great-granddaughters, Miss Marion L. Gordon. Dallas, Miss Gordon, you've heard many stories of your great-grandmother's activities in those times.
13: Yes, Miss Avery, I have. It might be interesting to our friends in distant places to learn that these impressive exercises were first held in historic Old St. John's Church here in Richmond, where Patrick Henry delivered his immortal speech.
12: Tell me, Miss Gordon, why was May the 10th chosen?
13: Because it was the anniversary of General Jackson's death at Guinea Station, as well as the 73rd anniversary of the Richmond Light Infantry Blues, who marched in the procession.
12: And was General Lee on hand?
13: No, unfortunately, his duties at Washington and Lee University kept him from attending. May I read that part of his letter expressing his regret?
12: Yes, indeed.
13: General Lee wrote, "It would be most grateful to my feelings to unite in the celebration of a society formed for so pious an object. The graves of the Confederate dead will always be green in my memory, and their deeds will be hallowed in my recollection. With great respect, your obedient servant, R. E. Lee."
12: Thank you, Miss Gordon. By the way, isn't it true that the wife of the commander-in-chief of the GAR was in the South at that time?
13: Yes. Mrs. John Logan was touring southern battlefields and probably was in Richmond then.
12: Which reminds us that another of our guests tonight has a mighty interesting story about Mrs. Logan's visit. I'd like to introduce Miss Annie Mann of our neighbor city of Petersburg, Virginia. Miss Annie, won't you tell us something about yourself first?
14: Thank you, Mr. Avery. Well, for the past 20 years, I've been with the Petersburg Congress Index.
12: Wasn't it rather unusual for a woman to be working on a newspaper 20 years ago?
14: I reckon so, but you see, when the World War came, it was necessary for everyone to do his part. There were very few men left at the newspaper, and every one of them wanted to answer the call to duty.
12: So you volunteered your services to release one of those men?
14: Well, maybe so.
12: I see. Well, Miss Annie, isn't it true that after the war between the states, your mother became one of the original members of the Ladies Memorial Association in Petersburg?
14: Yes, she was. And a friend of Mrs. William Joins, the president, who arranged the details of our first observance of Memorial Day, which took place in Blanford Cemetery on June the 9th, 1866. as was the crowds, the activity, the flags, the flowers that attracted the notice of Mrs. Logan that afternoon when she visited the sacred spot.
12: Then Mrs. Logan was there.
14: My goodness, yes. And by the way, Mr. Avery, when Mrs. Logan drove through Old Blandford Cemetery that day, her hack driver was a famous old nigger named John Dixie.
12: John Dixie, eh? And you say he was famous?
14: John Dixie? Well, I knew him well. He always wore a tall silk hat. He owned and drove the finest hack in Petersburg. And the old man was to her to say many times, ain't nobody going to ride with John Dixie except quarter folks.
12: And I imagine old John explained what was going on to Mrs. Logan.
14: He did. And added, there's Miss Joynes now. And you know, Miss Logan was so impressed that she said, I'm going to speak to her, and started to get right out of her carriage. But a northern woman with her protested that it might not be wise because many southern people still felt a little hard towards northerners. Mrs. Logan's simple reply was, a lady is a lady wherever you find her, and I'm going over to speak to her. She did, was received with courtesy, and a lasting friendship resulted. And that, Mr. Avery, according to a letter written by Mrs. Logan 30 years later, is how she took the story of Confederate Memorial Day back to her husband. And you'll recall from your history that 2 years later, at her suggestion, General Logan himself was responsible for the declaration of May the 30th, 1868, as the first National Decoration Day.
12: And you happen to know why May the 30th was chosen?
14: Well, I have heard that May the 30th was the date of the discharge of the last Union volunteer. But another thing, there would be more spring flowers in the North on that day.
12: Well, that is interesting. But we have more ground to cover, so with thanks to Miss Marion Gordon of Richmond and Miss Annie Mann of Petersburg, we take you now from the WRVA studios to one of Virginia's most hallowed spots, the Confederate Veterans Home in Richmond, where Jeff Baker is waiting.
11: Surrounded as we are here among relics of battle, there still stands out the figure of Old Sorrow, the favorite mount of General Stonewall Jackson. This famous horse, with his nostrils seemingly still quivering from the scent of powder smoke, is carefully preserved to perpetuate the memory of his deeds on the battlefield. He greets you as you enter this modest building and proudly stands guard over the men who wore the gray. Before we call some of these veterans to our microphone here at Robert E. Lee Camp, let's ask a question or two of Dr. P.D. Lipscomb, who is in charge of the Confederate Veterans Home. Dr. Lipscomb, how long ago was this camp established?
15: The home was established in 1884, which makes it 55 years old.
11: And what was the greatest number of veterans to live here at any one time?
15: At one time, we had as many as 350 veterans living here.
11: Well, how many veterans live here now, Doctor?
15: There are only 7 veterans here now.
11: Time has taken its toll, even in these peaceful and sacred surroundings. We're going to hear from some of these men now as they chat with another of WRVA's representatives, Randolph Saunders.
16: Thank you, Jeff. And first, let's chat with John Shaw. Howdy, Mr. Shaw.
17: Howdy, Mr. Shaw.
16: Mr. Shaw, how old are you, sir?
17: 104.
16: 104. And when were you born?
17: 1835.
16: And I believe you said the month of February.
17: February the 6th.
16: That's splendid, and you certainly don't look your age. This climate certainly agrees with you, Mr. Shaw.
17: I feel it.
16: With whom did you serve during the war, Mr. Shaw?
17: Yep.
16: With whom did you serve during the war?
17: I served up Stuart.
16: The cavalry leader?
17: Yeah.
16: And what was your opinion of General Stuart?
17: Stuart was a fine man.
16: And you fought all through the war?
17: Yeah.
16: For 4 years?
17: 4 years.
16: And were you ever wounded? Were you ever wounded?
17: No.
16: You were never wounded?
17: Never wounded.
16: And why do you suppose you were never wounded?
17: Well, they couldn't catch me.
16: Oh, they couldn't catch you?
17: No.
16: You don't mean to tell me you ran?
17: I had to run.
16: Oh, you had to run sometimes.
17: Oh.
16: You were a member of the cavalry, weren't you?
17: Yeah.
16: And you were a courier.
17: Yeah.
16: And do you think that the Yankee generals were fine people?
17: Some of them were.
16: Some of them were. And what was one of the gentlemen that you liked very, very much?
17: Well, I liked one of them better than the rest.
16: And who was that?
17: I can't think of his name.
16: George B.
17: Yeah.
16: McClellan, wasn't it?
17: McClellan.
16: And why did you like George B. McClellan better?
17: Well, he was a better man, and he was really a man of our sentiment. But in order to save his property in the North, he had to go Republican.
16: So he was a Democrat who turned Republican, is that right?
17: He had to.
16: And you didn't think much of him for that, did you?
17: Right.
16: You didn't think much of him for that, did you?
17: Well, I didn't. Oh, there wasn't much wrong about it.
16: Mr. Shaw.
17: He had to go somewhere.
16: He had to go somewhere, so he went to the Republicans, is that so? And, Mr. Shaw, will you tell me this? When you talk of a third party, do you think we should have a third party?
17: No.
16: You don't?
17: No, not.
16: And why?
17: I don't know what they want with it, but because the two parties can't do anything.
16: That's very interesting, too. Well, how are you going to vote the next election?
17: I will only vote the Democrat ticket.
16: A straight Democratic ticket.
17: Yeah.
16: Splendid. And are you a conservative Democrat?
17: Yes.
16: Are you a conservative Democrat?
17: Yes, sir.
16: You are, absolutely. Thank you, Mr. Shaw. And here's another grand old man of the Confederacy whose coat lapel bears the name Colonel Jeremy Blizzard. To us, he's just Jack Blizzard. Not Jack Frost, but Jack Blizzard. And, Mr. Blizzard, you certainly did have a lot of kidding about your name during the war, didn't you?
1: Certainly did.
16: Well, I don't think that you look like a Blizzard at all. You're too warm-hearted, sir.
1: I'm a warm number, and always have been.
16: Well, with whom did you serve during the war, Jack?
1: I served with Tenor Ashby and Stonewall Jackson.
16: And then you can tell us something about Sorrel, can't you?
1: Well, I've seen him many times.
16: You've seen him many times.
1: I don't know much about his history.
16: And do you think that he looks very much like the horse that's stuffed here in the cage?
1: Yes, that favors him very much.
16: Favors him very much.
1: As much as a dead horse can look like a live one.
16: Well, we thank you very much, Mr. Blizzard. Now, here's Mr. Thomas. Mr. Thomas, how old are you, sir?
18: 92 years.
16: With whom did you serve during the war?
18: John Fitzhugh Lee, 2nd Virginia Cavalry.
16: The famous cavalry leader.
18: Yes, sir.
16: And you were with him when he broke through Grant's lines where?
18: Five Forks.
16: At Five Forks. I thought you told me that you broke through the lines with him at Five Forks. How old were you then?
18: I was 18.
16: Just a youngster. And later you served with who?
18: With General R.E. Lee.
16: General R.E. Lee at Appomattox.
18: At Appomattox.
16: And you were at Appomattox.
18: Yes, sir.
16: Well, thank you, Mr. Thomas, very, very much. And we appreciate all of you gentlemen talking to us this evening. And good health and long life to you and to all your comrades.
18: Thank you, sir.
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0: You have been listening to a special program presented by the Columbia Workshop in honor of Memorial Day. Next Monday night at the same time, the workshop will present High Boy by Eustace Wyatt, adapted from the short story, Too Far Gone, by William Francis. John Tillman speaking.
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0: Today, a short story from Poe's Tales of the Grotesque and Arabesque, of fears of being buried alive. A classic from the mind and talent of Edgar Allan Poe. Our tale begins in just a moment. And now, The Fall of the House of Usher by Edgar Allan Poe.
1: This is the history of the House of Usher. I am leaving it as my last will and testament, because before this year is over, the cavernous tarn will close over the gables of our decadent home. It was written by our ancestors many years ago that when the rains are blood red, the House of Usher will crumble to the earth. There are three members of the Usher family living, two in direct descent, the Lady Madeline and her twin brother Roderick. I was engaged to marry Roderick long before I knew my cousin. It is the custom for the Usher family to intermarry. The Lady Madeline has been confined to bed these many weeks, waiting for death, waiting for the last days of her life to pass quietly.
2: I have so little time left, Roderick. I must see Charles before I die.
3: Charles Wilson is tied up in London on business. He can't come down here every time you've a whim to see him.
2: Oh, this is no whim. It's just a matter of days before I... Don't be impatient with me.
3: Sister, please.
2: Oh, afraid of the truth, Roderick? You've always been afraid of me. I can read your mind so easily. Look at me, brother.
3: Let's not argue again.
2: You've always wanted me to die. You've waited for it year after year, praying and hoping that I die, leaving you free to inherit the house and the fortune. But you'll be fooled. Look. Look at the rain.
3: This isn't you speaking. It's the fever.
2: Fever or not, the rain is turning red, isn't it?
3: Yes, it seems that way at times.
2: Each day it will be redder and redder and darker and...
3: Madeline.
2: Afraid, brother? Are you afraid of blood-red rains?
3: The doctor said you should have rest and quiet. You weaken yourself when you're excited.
2: Where's Dina?
3: I don't know. I'm not her keeper. She's downstairs, probably, buried in that romantic nonsense that she reads.
2: Every girl likes to read romantic stories, Rod. Heaven help her when she becomes your wife. Call her for me, will you?
3: The doctor's orders were that you're not to be disturbed.
2: Call her, Rod. Do as I say.
3: For your own good,
2: I'll get even with you someday. Dina. Dina. Dina.
3: Madeline.
2: Dina.
1: Did you call me, Lady Madeline?
2: Yes, Dina Charles. Come here, my dear.
1: Is there something I can do for you?
2: Yes. I want to see Charles Wilson before I die.
3: I told you he was busy, Maddie.
2: Tell Talbot to hitch up the coach and four, Dina. Go to London tonight. Tell Charles I must see him right away. Bring him back with you.
3: I'll not have Dina go out in this weather.
1: But Roderick...
2: Dina, please go. Don't listen to Rod. Do this for me.
3: I will not have strangers dragged into our family secrets.
2: Charles Wilson is no stranger. He's the only one who knows the secret of the House of Usher.
1: I don't like leaving you, cousin.
2: The doctor will be here shortly. Hurry, my dear, and bring Charles back.
3: I forbid it, Dina.
2: If I don't see Charles tonight, I'll be buried alive. Not able to live. Not able to die.
4: Yeah, we'll never get through to London tonight, Mum. Not in this weather. Not in a million years. It ain't a night for humans to be a bat.
1: The Lady Madeline is dying. The least we can do is grant her her last wish.
3: Dina! Dina!
1: Quickly, Talbot, before Roderick tries to catch up with us.
3: Dina, did you hear me call you?
1: Yes, I heard you, cousin.
3: Try to protect you, child, because I love you. I don't want any harm to come to my future wife.
1: Please, Roderick.
3: What? Turn from me when I touch you?
1: I don't know.
3: Afraid of me?
1: I...
3: Answer me, Dina. Are you afraid of me?
1: Yes.
3: But you loved me once.
1: That was before we returned to the House of Usher.
3: And you're going anyway?
1: Yes, Roderick. For Madeline's sake.
4: Are you ready, Mum?
1: Yes, Talbot, ready. We'll be back by midnight, Roderick.
3: Hurry, cousin. Or else the Lady Madeline might not live long enough to get her last wish.
1: Did she leave, Roderick?
3: Yes. Madeline, why don't you confide in me? Why must you call in strangers when you know how it humiliates me?
2: I can't trust you, Roderick.
3: Ever since we were children, you've kept one secret from me. What is that secret, Madeline?
2: That's one thing you'll never wheedle out of me.
3: What is that secret, Maddie?
2: Leave me alone, brother. I'm ill.
3: You're dying, Madeline. You know you're dying. A secret won't do you any good. Now, what is it?
2: Please, Roderick.
3: Tell me, Madeline, or you won't live to die the way you think you will. Tell me, or by heaven, I'll force it out of you.
4: Oh, go there. Whoa, boy. This is his house, Mum.
1: Thank you, Charlie. Mr. Wilson, is he here?
5: Yes, sir. Why, Dina Usher, what are you doing in London at this hour of the night? Come in, my dear.
1: The Lady Madeline sent me.
5: Great heavens, child, your clothes are dressed. Come on in. I'll fix you some hot tea.
1: Oh, we haven't time, Charles. Madeline wants to see you at once. Please come with me right away. The doctor doesn't think she'll live through the night.
5: Madeline? Dying?
1: Oh, she's been ill for months. Charles, you wouldn't know her anymore.
5: Why didn't you let me know before this?
1: Roderick wouldn't let me.
5: Roderick? But why?
1: I can't explain now, Charles. Believe me when I say it's important that you come at once. Talbot's waiting outside. I'm frightened for Madeline. We've got to be back by midnight. You came in time, Doctor.
6: Lady Usher, you shouldn't allow your brother to excite you.
2: He was a cruel streak in me at times, surprising me like my grandfather. What time is it?
6: Midnight. Here, drink this. It will give you strength.
2: I can't move.
6: Lean against me. There.
2: Dr. Bain, you've attended all my family, haven't you?
6: Yes, Lady Usher.
2: You've been closer to us than almost anyone. If I ask you for an honest answer, would you give it to me?
6: That depends on the question.
2: How much longer have I to live?
6: Years, my dear.
2: No, Doctor. I want an honest answer. Please. It's imperative that I know.
6: I don't know. Really, my dear.
1: Hurry, Talbot. Please hurry.
4: I'm going as fast as the horses can go, Mum.
1: Faster, Talbot.
5: We won't accomplish anything at all if you lose self-control, dear.
1: Oh, I'm sorry, Charles, but I've the most dreadful foreboding.
5: Foreboding? I thought Madeline and Roderick were as close as brother and sister could possibly be.
1: They were until about a year ago.
5: What caused the change?
1: Well, I'd been living at the House of Usher for about 4 months, and Roderick suddenly became, well, nervous, jumpy. He'd locked himself up in his room for days. He was morbid, frightfully morbid.
5: Sounds like a depression of spirit.
1: Oh, it's much deeper than that. Madeline fell ill at the same time. And then, the horrible reddish rains began to fall.
3: Red rain? Dina, really?
1: Oh, you'll see. The first day those rains began to fall, the rift between Madeline and Roderick widened. Until now, their hate is a living thing. It fills the house. They seem to be battling constantly for possession of each other's soul. Charles, look. Look ahead. There's the house. And the rain. Look at the rain.
3: Yes. Red rain.
1: Right.
3: Do come in. We've been waiting for you.
5: Oh, it's good to see you again, Roderick.
3: Come in, Dina. Don't stand there staring at me.
5: It's been a long time since I've last seen you, Rod.
3: Yes, a long time.
1: Let me take your coat, Charles. I'll hang it up.
5: Thank you, dear.
3: My sister's waiting, Charles. You'd better go right up.
5: Yes, of course.
3: I'd better warn you, Madeline's delirious. She doesn't quite know what she's saying sometime.
5: Rod, why don't you come up with me?
3: She expressed a desire to see you alone.
2: Charles, I'm so glad you came. I had to see you alone.
5: Madeline, don't try to sit up. You'll only weaken yourself.
2: Sit over here, Charles, next to me. You're the only person I can trust, and you must promise to do exactly as I say.
5: Of course, of course.
2: Remember what I told you years ago. Remember about Roderick and me. I told you then that he and I were more than twins.
5: Well, that was just childish fancy.
2: Oh, I wish to God it were. But those suspicions have all been proven these last few months. Roderick and I are only one person, not two. We have two earthly bodies, but we share one soul. When Charles and I were born, our shoulders were attached. The day of our birth, we were separated.
5: Well, that doesn't necessarily mean you share one soul.
2: I've never been able to feel anything for myself. His thoughts are my thoughts. His tears are my tears. His weaknesses are mine. Don't you understand, Charles?
5: Are you sure of this, Madeline?
2: Positive. His mind has the initiative. He doesn't respond to my emotions. Because I have none. None. I'm cold without him. Don't you see? My earthly body is wasting away. But my soul is not my own. As long as he's alive, Charles, the power of his life will keep me living.
5: Madeline, Lady Madeline, you mustn't even think of it.
2: Oh, it's true, though. I'll have a living death. I'll be buried alive. Unable to live. Unable to die.
5: Madeline.
2: That's why I called you here. Promise me now, Charles. You'll never allow my coffin to be sealed. Keep my body in this house.
5: You must rest. Madeline, stop talking
2: to me. Do you promise, Charles? Promise.
5: Yes, yes, of course I do.
2: Don't tell Roderick, Charles, ever. He'll seal me in my tomb alive.
5: Madeline, my dear.
2: Every mortal is entitled to his own soul. If I can't rest in death. I can't rest in death. I'll return from the grave and take him with me.

0: Our story continues after this brief pause. And now, back to today's short story.
1: You've given me your promise, Charles. You won't forget it.
2: My promise is my word.
3: What are you doing standing outside this door, Roderick?
4: Tina.
3: Not enough to see Charles in privacy. Why do you insist on spying on your own sister?
4: Shut up.
3: I can't understand you, Roderick.
4: There are many things you can't understand, Dina. Come with me downstairs.
3: Let me go.
4: Come along. The living room.
3: I'd like to go in and tell Madeline that you were spying on her again.
4: Tell her if you wish. She's a poor, sick thing. Unable to lift her arm against me.
3: I don't know how I ever loved you.
4: You'll learn to again after we're married.
3: I hate you, Roderick Usher. I'll never marry you. Roderick! Roderick, what's the matter?
4: Pain inside me, crawling like vermin. Help me, Dina.
3: Of course.
4: Help me. Roderick!

0: Here I am, Madeline, beside your bed. You're dead, Madeline. Dead. Two people fought for the possession of one soul, and you've lost. You'll try to drag me to the grave with you, but you're weaker than I, Madeline. You'll never return. Never.
1: And that was her last request, Doctor.
2: It's a peculiar request, Mr. Wilson.
1: I know it is, Doctor, but it was the Lady Madeline's last wish. Oh, Roderick, what are you doing here?
0: Taking a last look at my beloved sister's face.
1: Oh. Doctor, I'm not quite sure that the Lady Madeline is dead. Look at the flush of life in her cheeks.
0: Stop speaking like a fool, Charles.
1: Look for yourself, Roderick.
0: What are you trying to do, frighten me?
1: No. I've asked the doctor to verify her death.
2: In cases of this kind, Mr. Wilson, death from catalepsy, the deceased often retains a lifelike flush. But it's merely symptomatic. Nothing supernatural about it.
0: Of course she's dead. Isn't she, Doctor?
2: However, if you feel the slightest doubt...
0: No doubt at all.
2: I'd suggest delaying the burial for a week or two.
0: As the nearest of kin, I want the funeral held at once. She'll be laid to rest in the family catacombs beneath the house.
1: Roderick, I gave her my word.
0: Your word isn't valid. You're not one of the family.
1: But it was my word of honor.
0: Don't mix in family affairs, Charles.
1: But the least you can do is grant her last wish, Roderick.
0: This is nonsense. The dead are best buried.
1: But, Rod, your own sister...
0: No.
2: As the doctor in the case, I don't feel justified in making out a death certificate for 2 weeks. The Lady Madeline will lie in state in her coffin in the catacombs. The coffin will remain open.

0: 30 years these catacombs have been unused. Look at the walls, Tina. Time has encrusted them with nitre.
1: Oh, it's cold in here. Cold and damp.
0: Let's take the coffin this way, Talbot. Watch out, Charles. Don't fall. Be careful. Catacombs have always been soft with slime and nitre. Hard to breathe in here at times, isn't it?
2: Where's the room, Roderick?
0: Ahead. At the end of the corridor.
2: Are you positive we can keep a fire burning in there?
0: Yes, Charles. Talbot.
3: Yes, sir.
0: Did you start the fire?
3: Oh, yes, sir. I did that early this morning. The room ought to be warm by now, sir.
0: Talbot's a dependable man. He starts warm fires to bring life to death.
1: Roderick, how can you act like that? Your own sister.
0: Yes, my own dear, beloved sister. There, Charles. Look ahead of you. Tiny room at the end of a corridor. The fire is blazing.
2: Careful. Careful with the casket. We'll place it on the table.
0: Center.
3: All right, sir. We can place it down.
0: Yes.
3: Yes, Tom. Down there.
4: I know the pleasure people that
0: are... Rest in peace.
4: And that you shall stand at the latter day upon the earth. And though this body be destroyed, yet shall I see God, whom I shall see for myself, and mine eyes shall behold, and not as a stranger. We brought nothing into this world, and it is certain we can carry nothing out. The Lord giveth, and the Lord hath taken away. Blessed be the name of the Lord.
3: Yes, ma'am? Why, Mum, what are you doing up at this hour of the night?
1: I can't sleep. I keep dreaming the Lady Madeline is crying for help. Where's Lord Roderick?
3: Well, he couldn't sleep either, Mum. He said he was worried that his sister was cold, Mum. Whatever does he mean by that?
1: Did he go down to the catacombs?
3: Yes, Mum, that he did. He said he wanted to stir the fires a bit.
1: Down there?
3: Oh, wait a minute, Mum.
1: Later, Talbot. I must stop him. I must.
3: I wouldn't go down there, Mum. It's ever so cold and night and damp. I wouldn't go down there myself. I advise Lord Roderick against him, Mum.
1: Roderick! The door slammed shut. It's so dark in here. Cold and dark. Roderick!

0: like these goings on at all, I don't. People dying and not getting themselves properly buried. It ain't normal. No, that it ain't.
1: Talbot.
0: Oh, you are too, Mr. Wilson. Don't nobody sleep proper in this here house?
1: Where are Miss Dina and Lord Roderick Talbot?
0: Well, I was sitting here as nice as you please.
1: But where is Miss Dina Talbot?
0: Well, yeah, that's what I'm getting to. I was drinking this here cup of tea when Lord Roderick comes in a little past midnight. Or it was a little before midnight.
1: Where is he?
0: Well, I'm getting to that. He comes in and he says he wants a flame.
1: Yes?
0: Yeah. He says, as calm as you please, he wants to go down and keep his sister from getting cold.
1: And Miss Dina?
0: Well, as for her, she came down a little later and said she dreamt that the Lady Madeline was calling to her. So she follows Lord Roger to the catacombs. It ain't proper, sir. It ain't proper.
2: Calling me, cousin.
3: Oh, Roderick, I was so frightened. I thought I was lost.
2: Why did you come down here?
3: I dreamt Madeline needed me. Well, what did you do, Rod?
2: Be quiet, Dina.
3: You closed the coffin. Oh, how could you?
2: Don't you approve?
3: You were going to drive a stake through her coffin.
4: She was a witch, Dina. A witch. Isn't that the custom to drive a stake through the heart of a witch? Watch, Dina. Watch.
3: No.
4: Watch me drive the hammer through her heart.
3: Stop, God. Stop that. Roderick, put that stake down in heaven's name. Don't. Leave it alone.
4: Take your hands off.
3: Oh, please, Roderick. Please, it's so horrible. Don't you understand? It's your own sister. Your own sister.
4: Pray for this, Dina. You and Madeline together.
3: Oh, Roderick.
5: Talbot, help me with this.
6: Yes, sir. Pardon me, Lord Roderick, but...
3: Oh, Charles, darling. You came just in time.
0: He looks like he was dead, sir. Lying there on the sofa.
7: No. No, he's beginning to stir.
1: Keep bathing his face in cool water, dear. He'll be all right. I'm afraid the shock of Madeline's death is too much for him.
7: The shock of her death? The constant fall of the rain? It's getting redder all the time, Charles.
1: Yes, it is. That's just an electric phenomenon.
7: Don't try to move, Roderick.
4: Oh. It's you, Dina. You again.
7: Lie still, cousin. You'll feel better in a little while.
4: You're both fools. You shouldn't have stopped me. She's a witch. Don't you understand?
1: No, Roderick.
4: Listen, Charles.
1: What?
4: Can't you hear it?
7: What are you talking about?
4: Listen, I told you once my hearing was super acute. I can hear a heart beating.
1: You're overwrought. Suppose I go for the doctor, Rod. He'll give you a sedative.
4: No, don't leave me.
1: But you need your sleep.
7: Well, of course you do. All this horror tonight will pass over when the morning comes. And those infernal rains clear.
4: It's not in my mind. She's coming. She's coming for me. I can hear her in the catacombs. Listen, Charles, listen.
1: Roderick, please believe me that you're simply overwrought and emotional.
4: I've got to get out of here. I must leave at once. She's coming for me. Coming. She swore she would. I know she did. I overheard her talk with you, Charles.
1: Roderick.
7: Cousin, no, you're hearing things.
4: Now, listen.
7: I can't hear anything.
4: She's leaving the catacombs now. Listen, Charles, don't you hear her breathing? Can't you hear her footsteps? Her sighs? She's in the hallway, Charles. In the hall. Help me, Charles.
7: Roderick.
4: She's coming closer. Faster. Her feet are on the stairs. One by one, she's coming up those stairs. Listen, you can hear her now, can't you? You can hear her now.
7: Look out the window. The rains are blood red.
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8: Leave the house of Usher Charles. You and Dina, leave this cursed house at once. The rains are blood red, and I've come to reclaim my soul.
4: Madeline.
8: Oh. And you, Roderick. You will be soulless forever.

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1: Charles.
0: Little Dina. You'll always be safe with me.

0: Tom and Abner will be with us in just a moment. But first, a short message from the Ford dealers of America.
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0: evening, ladies and gentlemen. This is James Hilton. Tonight on our Hallmark Playhouse, we present our dramatization of a story by Laura Ingalls Wilder called The Long Winter. Have you ever stepped from a transcontinental train onto the platform of some railway station when the temperature is 40 below? Even a few minutes of it is something you'll never forget if it's a new experience, but perhaps it isn't. Perhaps you've been living in a place like that this winter. Well, the characters of our story lived in the Dakotas many years ago. Indeed, they were the kind of people who founded the Dakotas, a fine breed. And to play one of them in our leading role tonight, we have chosen a fine actor, Edward Arnold. And now a word about Hallmark cards from Frank Goss before we begin the first act of The Long Winter.
1: May we remind you once again that for every occasion important to your friends and loved ones, there are Hallmark cards to carry your thoughts across the miles, across the years, or merely across the way. A Hallmark card says what you want to say, just the way you want to say it. And that identifying Hallmark on the back says that you cared enough to send the very best. Now, Hallmark Playhouse presenting The Long Winter, starring Edward Arnold

0: south of the Ingalls claim shanty, she could hear the cheerful whirring sound of the mowing machine. Pa was cutting the thick and tall blue stem grass for hay. The sky was high and quivering with heat over the shimmering Dakota prairies. In early August, it was hard to believe that wind and snow and ice could ever drive the sun out of the sky, wither the grass, and freeze the pond.
1: Whoa, Sam! Whoa, David! Whoa, whoa, whoa!
2: I brought you a jug of water, Pa.
1: Oh, thank you, Laura.
2: Fresh from the well. I pumped it myself.
1: That's my big girl. That's fine. That just hits the spot. The sun almost makes you want a bunch of spouts in your hat to make shade.
2: I don't see how you stand it, Pa.
1: Oh, a man works better when he's warmed up, half pint. Well, I better get on the move. Lots of mowing yet to be done before sundown.
2: Oh, Pa, look. There's a haycock you didn't pick up.
1: There is? Where?
2: Over there. In the tall grass.
1: Oh, by the pond there? That isn't a haycock, child. That's a muskrat house.
2: It is?
1: Yeah, let's have a closer look at it, shall we? The horses will stand.
2: Oh, now. I'd like to. Gee, big, isn't it? Bigger than me.
1: Bigger around than the two of us could reach. Oh, my, my, we're going to have a hard winter, Laura.
2: How do you know, Pa?
1: Well, the colder the winter will be, the thicker the muskrats build the walls of their houses. You know, I never saw a muskrat's house built heavier than this one.
2: But, Pa, how can the muskrats know about the winter going to be cold?
1: Well, I don't know how they know, but they do. God tells them, I suppose.
2: Then why doesn't God tell us?
1: Well, because we're not animals, we're humans. And we got to take care of ourselves.
2: But I thought God takes care of us.
1: Oh, he does, my dear. He does. He gives us the sunshine and the rain and the land. But we have to clear the land and plow it. We have to sow the wheat and tend it and harvest it and make it into bread for our use. And other men make other things. They work in shops and factories. Some plan and invent, some supervise and manage. And all together, we have built a great nation here in America. But each of us as an individual can do as it pleases, will it?
2: Can't muskrats do what they please?
1: No, my dear. Just look at that muskrat house. Now, muskrats have to build that kind of a house. They always have, and they always will. But folks build all kinds of houses. And if their houses don't keep out the weather, it's their lookout. Man's free and independent.
2: Oh.
1: Well, come along now, little half-pine. Come along. Your mother will be wondering what's become of you. And I got to make hay while the sun shines. Lots of hay. We're going to have a long winter.

0: you, doesn't it, Mom?
1: No reason why it should.
0: Do you think it's going to snow, Mom?
1: Well, if it does, it'll be the first time I ever heard of a blizzard in September, Carrie.
0: Paul said it was going to be a hard winter.
1: Not winter yet. Take a look at that pie in the oven, Laura.
0: It's beginning to brown, Ma. Looks good. I've never heard of green pumpkin pie before.
1: Well, the frost killed most of the pumpkins before they could ripen. And we wouldn't do much if we didn't do things that nobody ever heard of before.
0: Is Pa going to shoot a wild goose for Sunday dinner, Ma?
1: Yes, child.
0: Maybe he won't get a goose. Maybe he'll get some ducks.
1: Goose or ducks, one or the other. The pond's full of them this time of year.
0: Pa! Hello, Daddy.
1: Oh, come over by the stove, child. That wind must be raw.
2: It is. I walked into town. Got your piece of salt pork for Sunday.
1: Charles, what's the matter?
2: I don't know, my dear, but there's not a goose or a duck on the pond. It seems that every living thing that runs or swims is hidden away somewhere.
0: Maybe God told them like he did the muskrats. What did God tell the muskrats, Pa?
1: Never mind now, Carrie, child. Supper's ready and your father's hungry. Come down.
2: Caroline, we're moving to town as soon as we can.
1: Why?
2: I've got to haul the hay into town first for the horses and the car and the heifer. If I hurry, I can haul one more load in before dark.
1: Oh, goodness, you just came in.
2: But there's no time to lose, my dear. This house is nothing but a claim shanty. It doesn't keep out the cold. Our store building in town is good and tight and warm, and the stable is, too. And as long as the trains keep running, we'll be a whole lot safer there.
1: Now, Charles, you're not going to haul a load of hay before supper.
2: Supper will wait, Caroline, but I'm afraid the weather won't.

0: Isn't it beautiful?
1: Yes. Yes, it is. Like a cloud almost. Dropping down.
2: Yes, the snow is beautiful, all right. But just the same, I'm glad it didn't come till we got moved into town. But there's no telling when I can get the rest of the hay hauled in.
3: Well, let's see now. Father and I'll have the room at the head of the stairs. You girls can have the front room.
0: I wish we had a place like this out in McLean.
2: Well, you could be glad we have it in town, where a train comes every day with coal and supplies.

0: to be in town. We haven't been out of the house hardly in a month.
1: Now, Laura.
2: No wonder I had to dig my way into the stable again. The snow's piled up high in the door since noon. Here, Laura, take the pail, will you?
0: Okay. Oh,
2: I'm afraid there isn't much milk, and what there is froze solid before I could get it in my house.
1: Well, let's be thankful for the little there is. There'll be less before there's more.

0: There's no coal left at the lumber yard. Folks burn so much in this cold weather. Old Eli didn't have much on hand.
1: What are we going to do, Charlie?
0: Oh, we're lucky, Caroline. Why, because we got lots of hay and we'll burn that.
2: Burn hay in the cook stove, Paul?
0: Sure, why not?
2: How, Paul?
0: Well, we'll twist the hay into sticks. It's not easy, I can tell you, but it'll help out till the trains get through. Come on, Laura, I'll show you.

0: a drop of kerosene in town. And Loftus hasn't got a bit of meat or flour left in the store. Armando Weiler let me have his last bucket full of wheat, though.
1: Well, we'll just have to make that do. Laura, child, fetch in a couple of handfuls of beans. Still a few left in the barrel. And 5 potatoes. Plenty of them, thank goodness. All right, Ma.
0: You know, I wish there was a grist mill in town. You can't just boil the wheat, can you, dear?
1: Well, but Charles, we have got a grist mill.
0: We have?
1: Sure. Hand me that old coffee grinder. We'll get along until the train gets through.
0: Oh, my dear. You're wonderful. Yes, we'll get along. Together, I know we will.

0: the train? Is it coming through tomorrow?
1: There'll be no train till spring. Not till the warm winds come. Till the Chinook starts blowing.
0: Charles.
1: As fast as they clear the track into the Tracy City cut, it fills in again. The crew has given up.
0: Oh, but they can't do that. Well, we'll starve. I'll freeze to death.
1: Now, Caroline. We've been through harder times than this together. We've always made out. Like you've always said, it takes courage to open up a new country. And faith in the Lord. You should carry. Hand me my fiddle.
0: Here you are, Pa.
1: Now then, I want you to sing, all of you. Sing like you've never sung before. We want the Lord to know that the Ingles have courage and faith.

just a moment, we'll return to the second act of The Long Winter, starring Edward Arnold. Around my house these last few weeks, I've heard a lot of talk about purple. It seems that's one of the big colors of fashion this spring, and all the ladies are planning on a hat of either lilac, orchid, or violet, or maybe all three. Anyway, when I went down to select my Easter cards, knowing that Hallmark cards always reflect the latest fashions, I fully expected to see purple bunnies. So I was really pleased when I found whole counters of beautiful Hallmark Easter cards in every color imaginable. I welcome the delicate spring sky blues and pinks of the Easter bunny's ears, the creamy whites and waxy greens of the gardenias as you welcome the first sunny day of spring. And I know that when my wife receives the pink and white Easter card I selected for her, it will make her eyes all the brighter under her new purple hat, because the words inside the card say something extra special. And that Hallmark on the back means something, too. To her, just as to your family and friends, that Hallmark on the back of Easter cards, as it does on other cards you send, means you cared enough to send the very best. Now back to James Hilder in the second act of The Long Winter, starring Edward Arnold.

0: pioneers who settled our Midwestern prairies were tough. They were determined, and they had faith. Charles Ingalls and his family were of this breed and blood, but even they found the Dakotan winter a challenge, a long winter that seemed as if it would never end.
1: There's an extra potato, Charles. They're not big ones, but you must keep up your strength.
2: But, Caroline, I've already had mine.
1: Well, eat it to save it, then. We don't want it, do we, girl?
3: No, truly, I don't want it.
2: Sure. Well, in that case, how's the potato barrel holding up?
3: Oh, there must be almost a bushel there. But the wheat's almost all gone, isn't it?
2: Oh, we'll manage somehow. Already it's the end of January, then February is a short month. And March will be spring. Yeah, there's nothing like pork grease to bring out the flavor in a potato.
1: I'm afraid that's the last of the salt pork, Charles.
2: Hey, you know, Caroline, Loftus was telling me he heard there's a settler 18 or 20 miles south or southeast of here raised 300 bushels of wheat last summer. And he's wintering in his claim shanty.
1: Oh, Charles, you're not going
2: to... Well, Loftus says he'd buy the wheat if somebody could go after it. He's the only man in town got the money to pay for it.
1: I hope you're not thinking of starting out on such a wild goose chase.
2: Well, a man might do it with a couple of days of clear weather and a snowfall to hold up the sled.
1: No. Oh, no, Charles, no. A blizzard might come up any time. And there are no roads, no marks of any kind. Charles, where are you going?
2: Oh, I'm going over to Loftus' store. The Wilder brothers will probably be there, and maybe some of the others. I won't be long.

0: the blizzard is letting up some. Might be clear tomorrow. Hey, Loftus, are you still willing to put up the money for that settler's wheat?
1: I said I would, didn't I? Don't know who's to go after it, though.
0: I will.
1: What?
0: There's folks starving in this town, Alonzo.
1: Now, it's 40 miles. We haven't had more than one clear day at a time since this thing started. Hey, you'd be lucky to make it today.
0: Well, you're a storekeeper, Royal. A farmer has to take chances, and I'm a farmer. No telling when this weather will let up and folks in this town have to eat in the meantime.
2: Ingles is right, Royal. I'm going with him.
1: Now, wait a minute, Almonte.
2: Need time. Count out your money, Loftus.
1: Got it right here. $300. I'll pay up to $1.50 a bushel.
0: Well, I'm afraid you'll have to pay whatever we can get the wheat for. We appreciate your town spirit, though, Loftus. We'll get as much as we can for as little as we can.
1: If you can get through. And if you can find the settler. And if he's got the wheat, and if he'll sell.
0: We'll take that chance. There'll be no charge for hauling. Am I right, Alonzo?
2: Right. When do we leave, Engel?
0: Just before sunup, as the weather clears.
3: Not the first time it snowed this winter.
4: But Paul isn't back.
3: Standing by the window won't bring him back, child. And there's still an hour or so before dark.
4: What if he doesn't make it, Ma?
3: Now, girl. You wouldn't want your pa to feel like this, would you? You'll be all right. I know it.
4: But you can't even see the stores across the street, Ma. And out on the prairie.
3: Don't worry about it anymore. Come on, girls, now. If you'll sit by the stove here, I'll give you some verses. That'll help pass the time till Pa gets back. That's it. Smile. Now, then, let's see. Oh, here's one. Great is the Lord, and greatly to be praised. In the city of our God, in the mountain of his rule. When I can read my title clear to mansions in the sky, I'll bid farewell to every fear and wipe my weeping eyes. Light's getting so poor, I can't see to eat anymore. Potatoes must be about done anyway. Well, we'll set the table, girls. Father will be hungry when he gets back.
4: He's frozen, I'll bet. Maybe I'd better get some more hay sticks for the fire. Shall I, Ma?
3: Yes, as long as you don't have to twist anymore.
4: Oh, no. Pa twisted a lot of them last night, remember?
3: Yes.
4: Ma!

0: Go ahead. Howl your fool head off. You can't get at us. You've tried all winter, but we'll beat you now.
1: How much wheat did you and Armando bring back, Charles?
0: 60 bushels and $1.25 a bushel. Loftus and some of the men are unloading it now. Everybody's anxious to buy.
1: Oh, $1.25 a bushel. I guess 2 bushels will be about all we can afford.
0: Well, that'll see us through, though, Caroline. I'll go get it the first thing in the morning. thanks to Loftus, nobody will have to starve around here now, even if the trains don't come through till next May.
1: Thanks to you and Armando Wilder.
0: Who do you suppose that is?
1: You stay by the fire there. I'll see.
2: Evening, Miss Ingalls. Is your husband here?
1: Well, yes. He's
0: what is it, Bull?
2: Hello, Ingalls. Did you charge Loftus anything for hauling that wheat? Armando Wilder says he didn't.
0: No, I didn't charge him a cent. Why?
2: Well, Loftus is charging $3 a bushel for that wheat.
0: He what?
2: How much wheat do you got left, Ingalls?
0: Caroline?
1: Laura ground up the last of it this morning. Those 2 loaves of bread is all there is.
0: Come on, Fuller. You get the Wilder boys. We'll have a talk with Loftus right now.

0: chances.
1: $3 a bushel is what I said. My wheat, isn't it? I paid good, hard money for it.
0: Well, you paid us out on a quarter a bushel.
1: That's my business.
0: Now, we show you whose business it is.
1: You must have touched my property, and I'll have the law. And it's mine. And I got a right to charge any price I wanted for it.
0: That's right, Loftus, you have. This is a free country, and every man's got a right to do as he pleases with his own property. But remember, Alonzo, and I didn't charge you a cent for hauling that wheat.
1: Well, why didn't you? I stood ready to pay any reasonable charge for hauling.
2: But $3 a bushel. Engels and I didn't make that trip to skin a profit off folks that are hungry.
0: Alonzo's right, Loftus. You know, there's not enough money in the mint to pay for that trip. We didn't make it for you. We made it for my wife and our two little girls and for all the other folks of this town who need that wheat to keep alive. Look at it this way, Loftus. We're all in this thing together. We've all got the same purpose. There's lots of land here for everybody. The soil is rich, we know that. But what chance could one man have alone in a Dakota prairie? Against the wind, the snow, the rains, and the drought? Together we can lick it. And we are licking it, Loftus. We're building wealth and strength here. Not for ourselves, but for all America. So that those who come after us will have richer lives, more abundance, greater security. Good heavens, Loftus, you're one of us. You're not a selfish man. You're a free, independent American, living in a great democracy, working in a great cause. Not for yourself alone, but for all men. I can't put it any plainer, Loftus, or more honestly.
3: You can buy the wheat for just what it cost me, $1.25 a bushel.

0: on the roof. Look, it's running down in Paris.
1: What does it mean, Mom?
0: Where Chinook is going.
2: Spring has come at last.
3: And breakfast is all ready. You can sit down just the way you are.
1: In our 90s, Mom?
3: Sure. I'm bored.
2: Well, girls, we beat all winter at last, didn't we? Here it is spring, and none of us lost our styles or frozen.
3: Just potatoes and bread, Charles. Not much to celebrate in
2: it. Oh, it'll taste different this morning because we know that the trains will be coming through soon. How you ever managed with so little, my dear, I'll never know. You're a real wonder, Carol. And I've got a lot to be thankful for.
1: I'll bet the muskrats are glad the winter's over, too. Will God tell the muskrats that spring is here, Paul?
2: Oh, I bet he whispered in their little ears better than a month ago. We thank thee, dear Lord, for all the many blessings received at thy hands, for the land you have given us to work, and for the happiness we enjoy as a family. This, our nation, our home, and our life, and this food to our use, we ask it in the name of our Savior,

0: Hilton will return in a moment. I guess it had to happen, but it still came as something of a shock when I answered the phone just before broadcast time. The voice at the other end said, don't you Hallmark folks make a card to send to the income tax man? Well, about the nearest I could come to answering that request with its association to greenbacks was to suggest taking a look at the bright greens decorating the gay Hallmark St. Patrick's Day cards and leave it to the charm of the Irish to cast away the worries and cares of this week in March. You'll find these eye-twinkling Irish cards at the store where you buy Hallmark cards. And while you're there, why not select those Easter cards you want to send? They are lovely. And you can find one that helps you say what you want to say, just the way you want to say it. See these and all the other Hallmark cards when you want to remember your friends or share a smile with them. On special days or any days, a Hallmark card is warmly received. For remember, that Hallmark on the back tells in its own way you cared enough to send the very best. Here again is James Hilton.
1: Whenever your name appears in the cast, Eddie, the audience can always expect a great performance, and tonight was no exception. Thanks for being with us.
2: Well, it's always great to appear on the Hallmark Playhouse, Jimmy, and I enjoyed it very much tonight.
1: And Eddie, we're all aware of your acting ability, but probably very few of our listeners know that you're a pretty fine cook, too. Haven't you got some cooking hints to pass on to our audience?
2: Well, as you know, Jimmy, I do like to cook exciting and different dishes, so I always begin with a good recipe. I use the best of ingredients and then see to it that I put in the right thing at the right time. But, oh, wait a minute. That sounds like the recipe the Hallmark folks use when they make their Hallmark cards. The right words at the right time and the whole served in beautiful surroundings. I guess that's a recipe for many of the things that give us pleasure.
1: Surely is. And speaking of pleasures, I think we have a special treat in store for our listeners next Thursday night, Eddie.
2: On Hallmark Playhouse, that's not unusual, Jimmy. And what have you planned for next week?
1: Our story will be John Sedge's The Long Love, a very warm portrait of an American marriage and the problems encountered. And for our star, we have that popular young actor, Van Johnston. Our Hallmark Playhouse is every Thursday. Our director-producer is Bill Gay. Our music is conducted by Lynn Murray. And our script tonight was adapted by Axel Grinberg. Until next Thursday, then, this is James Hilton saying good night.

0: Hallmark cards that are sold only in stores that have been carefully selected to give you expert and friendly service. Remember, Hallmark cards when you carry enough to send the very best. Edward Arnold will soon be seen in the Paramount picture, Dear Brat. The role of Caroline tonight was played by Lorene Tuttle. Anne Whitfield was Laura. Norma Jean Nelson was Carrie. Also in our cast were Ted Osborne, Lamont Johnson, Sam Edwards, and Carly Bear. This is Frank Goss saying goodnight to you all until next week at the same time, when Hallmark Playhouse returns to present Van Johnson in John Sedge's The Long Love. And the week following, Margaret Irwin's Elizabeth, Captive Princess, starring Ann Baxter. And in the weeks to follow, Francis Parkinson Kye's Joy Street on the Hallmark Playhouse.
1: Frank, that was swell.
2: I'm glad you liked it, Harry.
1: You know, you're a darn good-looking fellow. I'll bet you have lots of girls crazy about you.
2: Oh, I don't know.
1: Oh, you're just being modest. But tell me, how do you feel when you're in love?
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2: Say, that is something, Harry. But how about you singing a song now?
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0: That's what the sign out in front of my office says. Pat Novak for hire. Oh, there are a lot of ways to put it, but it's easier if you let your slip show right from the beginning. Because down on the waterfront in San Francisco, you got to do a lot of things to make a living. Otherwise, it's like being a CPA in a charity ward. I rent boats and do anything else that'll keep a bum lawyer in beer and broadcloth. Works out all right. You make a few bucks if you don't forget there are only two questions you can ask anybody down here. When and how much. Even then, you gotta watch out, unless you like your trouble without a chaser. I found that out Monday night. I closed shop and I walked down the street to Noonan's Bar. Well, it really isn't a bar. Just a couple of stools with a bottle opener and a jukebox full of Irish tenors, but it's good enough to give you a shove down the road. Must have been about 11. I was sitting at one end of the place by myself, sorting out mistakes and spending a half dollar on the bar, so I don't know when she came in, but she came in. I remember that.
1: Does it always come up heads?
0: If you're lucky. Who are you?
1: If you're that lucky, you'd have dollar bills to do it with.
0: Look, I'm low on chatter. Why don't you go down the counter and talk to the racy set, huh?
1: I'd rather buy you a drink.
0: Noonan's a social clammer. He's going to throw you out.
1: You buy me one, then.
0: And I'm broke to strangers. Now that winds up the conversation. See you later.
1: We'll talk Thursday, then. I went to your office, but they said you were over here. I want to hire you, Mr. Novak.
0: If you got a name to go with a figure?
1: It won't fit in your file. I want you for 3 hours' work tomorrow afternoon. Can you do it?
0: I said yes. It might be too tough.
1: There's a flower stand at the corner of Post and Kearney. I want you to go to that stand tomorrow afternoon at 2 o'clock. Pick up a geranium to this address.
0: I'm too big for a Western Union boy.
1: Are you too big for $50?
0: No. Must be a pretty geranium at those prices.
1: Some people love nature, Mr. Novak. Do you care?
0: No, I know a guy who likes parrots.
1: You go to the stand and tell them you want the plant. Take it straight to the address I gave you. It's important. Don't let it out of your hands.
0: For $50, I'll act like we're married.
1: I better give you the money now.
0: Oh, you're eager. Suppose I don't deliver.
1: I found you tonight. I can do it again.
0: Mm-hmm. Well, where do I get in touch with you?
1: You don't. Mr. Novak, this is the last time over the course. They'll take a good look now.
0: Yeah, I'm away past midnight already. Suppose something goes wrong tomorrow.
1: Then it's very simple, Mr. Novak. You won't have to send for flowers. Good night.
0: I watched her as she turned and walked out the door. She was wearing a flowered print dress, and as she walked, the roses kept getting mixed up with the daisies. She walked with a nice, friendly movement, like the trapdoor on a gallows. As she reached the door, she turned and smiled once, as if she knew the $50 was just for laughs. I scooped up the dough before anybody could see it, because at Newlands, everybody gets broke in one motion. I left a few minutes later, and I went home to bed. I dream real good on $50, so I felt good the next afternoon when I got to the corner of Post and Kearney. The flower stand was there, all right, and I leaned against the storefront to watch the guy for a while. Maybe I should have known then, because right away I got the idea he didn't know what he was doing. But you can say that for a lot of senators. So I let it ride. When the jewelry store clock across the street said 2 o'clock, I walked up to him.
2: Can I do something for you?
0: Yeah, give me a geranium plant.
2: What kind do you want?
0: Big one, a small one, I don't care. It's 2 o'clock. I'll take that kind.
2: You want a geranium?
0: Look, it's going to get dark. You got that long to argue?
2: Here's the one you want, then.
0: If you say so. You want to wrap it?
2: No, it's all right. You carry it that way.
0: Well, I'm going to look real funny walking around with a handful of geranium.
2: Why do you want one, then?
0: I see. You don't feel like talking about it.
2: No, just take it and be happy.
0: Yeah. How much?
2: Nothing. Doesn't cost a thing.
0: Suit yourself. You won't make much dough that way.
2: I'll make even less talking to you. Just take the plant and be careful.
0: Oh? How do you know what I'm going to do with the geranium?
2: I don't, mister. Some people eat them. Just be careful and goodbye.
0: Well, the way things were going, Post Street began to look like the main drag in Casablanca. I watched the guy fumble around with a customer for a minute, and then I crossed the street and started up toward Union Square. The cop gave me a kind of a funny look when he saw the geranium. He smiled as if he thought I had a pair of dancing sandals in my coat pocket. About halfway up the block, I stopped to look in an art store. Right then, I noticed the guy with a cane for the first time. He was standing near me, looking in the other window. He was a little guy and kind of wrinkled and bumpy. His skin looked like a cucumber full of powder. I started up the street and pulled in at a bookstore. He stopped, too, and I knew he was following me. When I got to Stockton, I turned left and walked toward Geary Street. Halfway down is a little street called Maiden Lane. Oh, it sounds gentle, but so does Vesuvius when you say it fast. I just started to cross when a black Nash pulled away from the curb. Some dead relative must have put in a good word for me.
3: Hey, over here! Hey, pull him over! Hey, over here! You all right, mister?
0: Yeah, I'll do, I guess.
3: You're lucky you're not dead.
0: Yeah, we're all that way. Give me a hand, will you? Thanks.
3: That car came out of there and hit you on purpose. You're lucky you're not dead.
0: All right. I owe the house a free roll.
3: This lady here took down the license number you wanted?
0: Yeah, thanks.
3: You sure you're all right?
0: Yeah, I'm a slow bleeder. I dropped a plant somewhere around here.
4: This it? This red thing?
0: Yeah, that's it. Thanks.
3: Didn't even hurt the plant. That's something. You know, when I saw that car come out of there and hit you, you know what I thought about you?
0: That fella's lucky he's not dead.
3: Yeah. Hmm.

0: Well, I looked around, but the little guy with the cane had disappeared. As I crossed Union Square, I kept looking around, but he was gone. Well, I tried to forget about it, but I couldn't get it out of my mind. It kept coming back and showing up again like a bad reputation. Why had the guy started to follow me and then stopped so suddenly? And how about that guy in the car and that $50 geranium? Well, I got a cab over at the St. Francis stand, and I rode out to the address that the girl gave me. On the way, I looked at the flower. From what I could see, it was just a geranium planted in a little wooden box. Like all the rest of them, it bloomed unevenly with buds that looked too nervous to come out, like a debutante with thick ankles. When the cab pulled up at the address, it was a rooming house out on Clay Street. The note I had said third floor rear, so I went up there and knocked. There was no answer, so I went in expecting to find anything. Anything but what I did find. Hello?
1: Go away. Go away and leave me alone.
0: She closed her eyes and stopped talking. She was so sick it showed like a searchlight in a cave. Her complexion was pasty and the color of a November sky. She had no expression on her face, just thin lips drawn so tightly the rims were white. Oh, she wasn't ready to quit yet, but you could tell she'd been papering the house for years. And you wouldn't want to bet on her. She was going to last about as long as a warm snowflake, it was easy to tell. You got a bad cough. You need some sun.
1: I need more than that.
0: Yeah, I guess you do.
1: Who are you?
0: Relax, I'm not the welcome angel. I just brought you some flowers.
1: Is it a joke, somebody?
0: I don't know, lady. With me, it's a $50 hustle. They're your flowers, so you work out the right answer.
1: Go away. Go away, please.
0: You want the flowers?
1: You brought them for me, didn't you? Leave them and go away.
0: It's just a geranium. I'm going to leave it on the table.
1: Why'd they send you?
0: My reason was 50 bucks.
1: Did you come to hurt me?
0: I don't know. Do you rate it?
1: Oh, I'm too tired. You couldn't really hurt me, could you? Thank you for coming. Thank you for your kindness.
0: Sure, if that's what it is, you're welcome.

0: That's all she said, and that's all that happened in that little room up on Clay Street. It wasn't much, and it wasn't enough to worry you, but for some reason, I felt like a man in quicksand complaining about his height. When I left there, I took a car down to Market Street, and I had dinner. Well, it didn't go right because I kept thinking about this afternoon and last night. Who did she mean by they, and where did all these people fit together? The guy with the cane, the gal that gave me the 50 bucks and the little chair about a maiden lane. Well, I tried to forget about it, but it wasn't easy. It was like trying to change a typewriter ribbon with mittens on. After dinner, I went home. It was about 8 o'clock, and when I got in the apartment, it was dark. Before I had a chance to put on the light, I knew somebody was in the bedroom. I walked over to the door. In the dim light, it looked like a walrus in pants, but it turned out to be Inspector Hellman from Homicide.
1: Hello, Novak. I just dropped in for a chat.
0: You always chat with your hand in the bureau drawer?
1: It's restful. I've been looking over your stuff.
0: Is this a social call or are you out stealing?
1: Where you been, Novak?
0: What do you care, Hellman?
1: All right, I'll tell you where I've been. In a third floor room out in Clay Street.
0: I left one this afternoon.
1: It's the same one. Your fingerprints are all over the joint.
0: I'll bet you checked everywhere.
1: What were you doing out there?
0: Delivering flowers.
1: Is that your best try, Novak?
0: It's the best I'm going to do for you. If you don't like it, check with a woman out there. I brought her flowers and left.
1: What woman?
0: The one on the couch, a black-haired girl with a half-dead look.
1: You're wrong twice.
0: Huh?
1: There's no girl out there, unless she's tattooed on the guy's chest.
0: Oh.
1: And that guy doesn't have a half-dead look. It's better than that.
0: All the way.
1: That's right. He's dead enough to pray for. Will that do?
0: Hellman's sleeve so full of fat, I didn't expect anything else up there. He flipped on the light, and I could see he was real pleased with himself. He was smiling like a guy who's just found his partner bidding no trump with 13 spades. He sat down on the bed and unbuttoned his coat. Part of his stomach oozed out and hung over his belt like a 1910 lampshade. He lit a cigarette, and then he began to run his tongue over a set of teeth that looked more like old mandolin picks than teeth. He blew smoke and looked about as appetizing as a piece of squid pie.
1: Must have been a short argument, Novak. The coroner says the guy checked out in a hurry.
0: What else does the coroner say?
1: It was good poison. You buy only the best, Novak.
0: Don't stub your toe, Hellman. I went up there to deliver a geranium plant.
1: So far, you got a good case. The guy was poisoned with a spring needle, hidden in that geranium box.
0: Who was he?
1: He didn't say, and there wasn't any identification. Do you want to help?
0: I don't know, Hellman. When I was there, we were doing Camille. Some ghost woman was dying on the couch by inches. It was her room. You better check.
1: We did. The room was rented 10 days ago by a man named George Langley. The landlady says there's never been a woman in the room.
0: That's what all landladies say. Wake up, Hellman. I stood there and watched her shake like a dust mop for 10 minutes. You can follow up on her and then check that flora stand at Kearney and Post.
1: What do I check for, boll weevils?
0: He's the guy that gave me that geranium plant.
1: We'll check. I want you down at headquarters by midnight tonight, Novak. You can talk to yourself till then. After that, you talk to us.
0: I'll make it up from here on, Hellman. You don't like it the other way.
1: Suit yourself, Novak. You know when you're due. In the meantime, we'll find out what we can.
0: I can't wait that long, Hellman. You couldn't find a tractor on the back porch. I'd hang if I waited for your boys.
1: That's what you're going to do. And at midnight, you can dangle as high as one.
0: I don't mind as long as my feet are on the same level as your head. I sat down to try to piece things together. I knew everything was there if I could just shove it into place. It was like trying to swap an egg beater for a mixmaster. I was pretty sure there was something about that geranium plant I should remember. One little thing that threw everything else out of focus. Well, I finally gave up. But I was 50 bucks ahead and one murder wrapped behind. Depends on how you like your fun. 50 bucks is all right, but the pleasure's limited. Like giving somebody a hot foot in an ammunition dump. If I was going to drag the town, I needed help. So I looked up the only honest guy I know, an ex-doctor and a boozer by the name of Jocko Madigan. Oh, he's all right for a guy who thinks people with steady hands are lazy. I finally found him in a little tinsel joint on Mason Street. It was high class for the neighborhood. The smoke was only a week old, and they had a cigarette girl, a long, leggy biscuit that wandered around trying to sell a sour smile at sweet prices. Jocko was down at the end of the bar rolling some olives back and forth. The rhythm was fine.
2: Ah, Patsy, you're just in time to help me off the wagon. A stout glass for Mr. Novak.
0: No, I want to talk to you, Jocko.
2: Oh, Patsy, confidentially, I hate martinis. I just drink them for the vitamins. Everybody should have a few vegetables, and I have chosen olives.
0: Look, I'm in trouble, Jocko. Will you sober up and talk?
2: I could do that easily. I've done it 2 or 3 times, and it's no trick at all. But I refuse because it's a vulgar display of willpower.
0: Will you stop, Jocko?
2: You know, Patsy, there are only 2 things that could cause my downfall. Whiskey or women. I'm not particular. You find a nice old widow and I'll quit this time.
0: All right, all right.
2: Some plump old party with a memory as vivid as my own. Preferably somebody rich enough to convince me the lines in her face weren't put there by worry.
0: Oh, stop it, will you?
2: Patsy, I'll allow you to motivate my descent, but I will not permit you to bring it to a halt. I apologize for interrupting. Go ahead.
0: What do you know about flowers?
2: Oh, I think they're pretty on a woman's shoulder, but I suppose that's mixed devotion. Why?
0: Well, I'm going to need your help, Jocko. There's a dead guy out on Clay Street, and Hellman's campaigning for me.
2: How do the flowers fit in?
0: A geranium plant. The guy was poured with a needle in the box. I took the plant up there to a woman.
2: Clumsy approach. Why a geranium plant?
0: It's a mixed-up story. I got hired in Noonan's bar to pick it up this afternoon at Post and Kearney. I got gumshoed all the way up Post Street and hit by a car at Maiden Lane.
2: You looked bent when you walked in.
0: I took it out to this address, and I gave it to a dying woman. Now she's disappeared, and Hellman's after me for the dead guy on her floor. Oh, I need some help, Jocko. I gotta find a way out of this.
2: Well, you passed up a golden opportunity when that car hit you.
0: That's one of the places you come in. Now, here's the license. I want you to hop down and check the registration, will you?
2: What else?
0: Find out who runs that flower stand at the corner of Post and Kearney. Now, if you get back in time, I can check tonight. Tagged by my place, I'll either be there or I'll leave a message.
2: Where are you going?
0: To find a woman.
2: That seems like a peculiar way to handle a crisis.
0: Well, I gotta find the gal that started me out on this.
2: Patsy, I wish you'd forget about women.
0: And I wish you'd forget about whiskey.
2: Yes, we both have our problems. Except I enjoy one safeguard that you don't. At least I can look at the label and tell how old it is. Good night, lover.
0: Well, I got out of there and I went by Noonan's place. I asked him if he knew the girl in there last night. He said after 45, a man forgets about a woman's face, so I checked that lead off and started on the other girl. I hit all the cab stands out near Clay Street, and I finally found a hack that picked her up. It was about 4 o'clock, he said. She had luggage and rode over to Janet Street on Telegraph Hill, but he couldn't remember the address at the best rates in town, so I checked off that one, too. From here on, it was going to be a rough ride. I didn't know where to dig. I might as well have been out looking for a stick with one end. Well, I could try one more thing. I went by to search the Clay Street joint. It was a dirty room, and the geranium hadn't helped. There was a sweet odor and a thick, dusty cloud all over the place. It was like going to sleep in a bag of an old vacuum cleaner. There wasn't anything there that could help, and on my way out, I heard footsteps. I snapped off the light and waited. The door opened slowly. I couldn't see her face, but I knew it was the girl from Newlands. Turn on the light and you'll see your friends.
3: Well, Mr. Novak.
0: Sit down. Let's talk.
3: In here? Why don't we drop by a gymnasium and get some fresh air?
0: We can start with your name.
3: It's easy. Say your piece, Mr. Novak. I've run out of $50 bills.
0: Yeah, that's the way it is with my patients. Who killed the guy?
3: I don't know, Patsy. I can narrow it down to one county for you, but after that you'll have to do your own sorting.
0: The police think I did it.
3: Maybe you did. You look big enough to carry the load. I don't care, Patsy. I'm not going to weep. I've got about 3 tiers left, and he isn't high enough on the list to rate one.
0: Who was he? And how'd you find out he was dead?
3: It was generally a dirty rim in the washbowl. His name was Charles Dowd. Don't worry about him. He was a small-time guy set the fast music.
0: Well, I'm going to worry about him because homicide's worried about him.
3: Then worry in a calm way, Patsy. You do it that way, I'll help.
0: Sit down. Now, look, lady, you better help out or I'll lose your teeth for you.
3: Patsy, you're tough. And everything, I guess.
0: Who runs that flower stand?
3: It wouldn't help. When he gave you that geranium, there was nothing wrong.
0: For $50, there had to be something wrong.
3: It wasn't full of poison. I know it was in there, and it wasn't poison. Somebody made a switch up here.
0: What happened to the girl?
3: I don't know. Relax. You're going to use up all that nice energy.
0: Look, sis, you can haul in those long legs and give me some answers.
3: I'm going to haul them in long enough to ask a few questions. My turn now, Patsy. Back over toward the door. You can talk on your way.
0: Yeah. You look good with a gun.
3: You made a deal with George. I want to hear about it, Novak.
0: I don't even know George. If he's got a part, you just dealt him in.
3: I'm too old for fairy tales, Patsy. George got to you and found out about that uranium box. It couldn't have happened any other way.
0: Sorry, lady.
3: Remember, you're nothing to me, Novak. You're 50 bucks worth of muscle. You're 50 bucks, and I'll spend you fast.
0: Go easy. You're going to break open a seam. I don't know your boy, George, and I can forget you, too.
3: You can do it while you're talking. I came a long way, Patsy, too far to toss it over for a mail order bum. You're just a passing pair of pants to me, and I'll throw you away faster than a wad of gum.
0: Now's your chance, baby. Come on.
3: Hurting my
0: job. Relax, you're not going to have one in a minute. Come on, drop it. Now, I'll reach down for that gun and I'll jam you in the basement faster than a ton of coal.
3: All right.
0: Now, let's hear you talk.
3: I would, Patsy, but you're not listening.

0: That's what happens when you don't watch the door. Somebody falls in love with the back of your head. I didn't even have a chance to see who hit me. I don't know what good it would have done unless you're the kind of a guy who keeps a scrapbook on those things. When I woke up, I had company. He was taking a nap, too, only his was going to last longer. It was the little guy with the cane. He tailed me right to the end. He was lying there with his mouth open and a bunch of pink gum showing as if he was trying to pick up a few bucks with a toothpaste ad. I was still groggy, and I couldn't see around the room, but I could hear a slow, steady squeaking sound. I turned my head, and Hellman was sitting in a rocking chair. He looked as happy as a choir boy on Christmas Eve.
1: You have a good sleep, Novak?
0: Oh, why don't they move the morgue down here?
1: Yeah, I guess you ran out of poison.
0: Why don't you go away, Hellman?
1: Home, maybe, huh?
0: I don't owe your wife anything, so I'll wish that.
1: Who's the guy?
0: I don't know.
1: He looked chummy when I got here.
0: I don't know, Hellman. He followed me all over Post Street this afternoon. Check him yourself.
1: I did. There's nothing on him.
0: I'll bet his gold fillings are gone now.
1: Your trial run was a guy named Charles Dowd.
0: I know.
1: He was arrested in 1942 on suspicion of espionage.
0: He's in business again. A whole bunch of them are, and the kicker has something to do with that geranium plant.
1: What bunch?
0: These dead guys and a lot of others on the same schedule. It's that geranium plant. It all started at Post and Kearney. You better check that florist stand.
1: Don't you ever get tired, Novak?
0: Huh?
1: We checked the florist stand at Post and Kearney. The answer is no.
0: Did you talk to the guy?
1: No, because there is no florist stand at Post and Kearney.
0: You're crazy, Hellman. I got a geranium plant there this afternoon.
1: There's no florist stand at Post and Kearney. If you got a geranium, it was grown out of a crack in the sidewalk.
0: I left Hellman standing there over the dead man. The little guy was looking up at Hellman with a dull, bored look like an usher in a burlesque house. I was sure now there was something about that geranium I'd missed. If I could find the string and pull it, the whole thing would unravel. The questions were piling up, and there was only one answer. Who got to that box and made a switch? Well, it was close to 11 when I got back to my apartment. Jocko was in the kitchen working on an experiment.
2: Ah, Patsy, I'm drinking to your memory. I'm making up for cheap booze with extra sentiment.
0: What'd you find out?
2: You were mixed up. There is no flower stand at Kearney and Post.
0: Now, look, I've been through all that once. It was Post and Kearney. I couldn't have made a mistake.
2: Oh, anybody can confuse a street. It can be done easily. I once confused two whole suburbs.
0: Yeah, all right.
2: I boycotted a bar in Alameda for months before I found out they gave me the Mickey in San Carlos.
0: Now, look, I know what I did, Jocko. Maybe the flower stand moved. Maybe it was never there before. But today it was at Post and Kearney. How about that license number?
2: The car is registered in the name of George Langley. Who's he?
0: He rented the murder room, and he's mixed up in a switch on that geranium plant.
2: What kind of switch?
0: I don't know, but whatever it was, George did it. When it left that stand, there was something else in it besides a poison needle. Everybody'd know it. The girl and the little guy with the cane, probably the guy that drove that car.
2: They switched plants?
0: No, they changed. Yeah. Yeah, I guess he could have done that too, huh?
2: Was the man with the cane behind you when you got hit by the car?
0: Yeah, I think you're right, Jocko.
2: He wasn't trying to kill you. In the confusion, the man with the cane switched plants on you.
0: Oh, Jocko, you're an angel. I'm going to do something for you someday.
2: You already have. I charged this bottle of whiskey to you.
0: Yeah, Novak talking.
3: I got news for you.
0: Mine's good, too. That poison needle plant was engineered by the little guy with the cane.
3: We identified him. His fingerprints match an espionage agent called George Langley.
0: Well, he was due any minute.
3: There's nothing else on him except he lived in a place up on Janet Street.
0: So it happened that way.
3: Huh?
0: That's where the other geranium is, Hellman. You better get up there before they ring down the curtain. That other plant's going to draw all the boys and girls.
3: What does that prove?
0: Nothing, except you haven't got any business bothering a flower unless you're a bee. Well, you never know how the cards are going to fall, but when it's a wild game like Red Dog, whichever way they fall, it's going to hurt. And the last card's the one that breaks your back. So when Hellman hung up, I grabbed a cab and rushed out to Janet Street. It's a little short street draped down the side of Telegraph Hill like a torn ribbon. When Hellman pulled up at the top of the hill, I met him, and we started down to George Langley's address. Hellman opened the front door, and as we started into the bedroom, we ran into a traffic jam.
4: I'm sorry.
0: Hello, Evie. This is Hellman from Homicide.
4: I don't have time now, Patsy.
0: That's all you got, baby. Grab her bag there, Hellman.
4: Patsy, you're crazy.
0: Open her bag, Hellman. That's what they're all after. There's the geranium over by the window.
5: Let's have the bag, lady. You're all too grabby. I'll take it. Come on, Evie. Who's this guy?
0: A pixie, Hellman. He's the guy that sold me the flower down at Post and Kearney.
5: I'm sorry you got mixed up, Novak, but I'm short on regrets tonight. Give me the bag, Evie.
4: Go easy. We're going to get in too deep.

0: didn't owe me that.
1: I can't take it back now.
0: How's Gerard?
1: He bleeds big.
0: If I wasn't so tired, I'd laugh and laugh.
1: No, I wouldn't do that, Angel. You're going to be there in time to hear the echo. What's in the bag?
0: A formula. One other thing, Pat.
1: Yeah?
0: One other thing.
2: What'd she say?
1: I don't know, Hellman. She took it with her.
2: Where does that leave us?
1: Short one girl. She's in the apartment or on her way up.
3: Don't look too hard, Mr. Novak.
2: How many more are there?
1: She's the big act. How do your friends look, sweetheart?
3: They look the way they should. Oh. They watched me get sick. They didn't do anything about it. They sat around waiting for the last ounce of blood to dry up.
1: You better go with Hellman.
3: Please take me while you have a chance. Take me. No.
1: Yeah, you're more than ready.
3: Oh, I think they look wonderful. They let me work for years. They let me get this way. Let me

Well, I don't know why, but Hellman was confused. He finally got the story off the girl in a hospital bed. All five of them had worked together once, gathering government information, but when the big order came, double-cross set in like an epidemic. They were out after a formula. The dying girl had one half, and the other half was in that geranium plant. It came off the boat and went to that phony flower stand. Evie and Gerard were afraid to deliver it themselves, so they hired me to do it. The sick girl was in on another frame. She tipped off Langley, and he worked that hit-and-run with Dowd, only he forgot to tell Dowd about the poison needle. When Dowd was dead, the girl checked out for Langley's place. Between them, they had the formula, but they got into beef, so she killed him. She came back to plant a phony lead for Evie, and that's how I got sapped. Evie tumbled and headed for Langley's place. When she left, the girl planted Langley next to me in that room and then went back to watch Evie and Gerard in that overtime match. I guess she was too sick to care one way or the other. Well, Hellman asked only one question. How come five such bad people ever got together in one shuffle? I don't know, except most people are full of a lot of good and a lot of bad. The day we met them, all the bad was showing.

The Armed Forces Radio Service has just brought you Pat Novak for Hire, starring Jack Webb. Pat Novak is produced by William P. Russo. Jocko Madigan is played by Tudor Owen. Inspector Hellman is played by Raymond Burr. Music was composed and conducted by Basil Adlam. Be with us again next week when over most of these same stations we'll bring you Pat Novak for Hire. This is the United States Armed Forces Radio Service, the voice of information and education.

0: out of my way.
1: Just a minute.
0: Let me through here, will you?
1: Hey, get in line with the rest of us. What's the big idea?
0: Never mind what the idea is. Just let me through. I got to get in there.
2: Wait a minute. Who do you think you're pushing?
0: I'm sorry. I just got to get into that office, and I've got to get in fast.
1: Out of here.
0: Please excuse my breaking in like this, but it's just that I got to...
3: Hold it there, soldier. Take it easy.
0: It's ex-soldier, and I want to apologize because I couldn't wait online. I know that this was the wrong thing to do, but I got to have an apartment. I got to get back to my job right away.
3: Well, in the

0: case of an ex-soldier, I don't think anybody minds too much. We have a few apartments left. Of course, our building isn't up yet, and we're just renting from plans. Tom, let's have that blueprint on your desk, will you?
1: Right, Mr. Davidson.
0: We'll try to help you if we can. What's your name, sir?
2: Palmer, Jim Palmer, and I've got to get back...
1: Here you are, Mr. Davidson, the house plan.
2: Hey, look, that's all Greek to me, that blueprint. Just tell me, can I get four rooms in it?
0: I think so. In fact, you can have the last four-room apartment that's left. The deposit will be $300.
2: Wow, that's plenty steep, isn't it? But I guess maybe I can climb it. I'll have to go to the bank first, though.
0: All right, soldier. But take your time. We're glad to save an apartment for you.
2: Oh, thanks. Thanks a lot. I'll be back in an hour. Thanks again, Mr. Davidson.
1: Hi, Mr. Palmer.
0: Hey, Tom.
1: Yeah, Bill?
0: We just made ourselves another $300. And there's a mob outside just waiting to make us rich.
1: Well, that's great, Bill, but don't you think we've made enough?
0: Uh-huh. We set a goal for ourselves. We said we'd sell 100 apartments in the forthcoming Bryant apartment house to 1,000 people and then skip.
1: Yeah, I know, but won't Mr. Bryant get wise to us before we hit the 1,000?
0: Not a chance. He'll never know what we're doing till after we skip town with about $100,000 in deposit money. Then we'll leave 1,000 tenants holding their breath and Henry Bryant holding the bag.
3: And now meet Dick Calmer as Boston Blackie, enemy to those who make him an enemy, friend to those who have no friend.
4: Well, Mary, where do you want to go? I'm taking the afternoon off and you out.
5: Let's leave then, Blackie, before your mind gets to... Oh, that phone is what I meant.
4: It might be nothing.
5: Don't you just wish it weren't so?
4: I'll answer that when I get through answering this phone. Hello.
6: Boston Blackie?
4: Yes, this is Blackie.
6: Blackie, this is Jim Palmer.
4: Who?
6: Well, you don't know me, but I need your help.
4: Yeah? What is it?
6: Look, I'm only out of the service a short while, Blackie, and I'm being swindled.
4: Well, tell me about it, Jim.
6: I paid $300 to a couple of guys over at the Bryant Realty Company this morning. They promised to save me an apartment in a new building they're putting up.
4: Go ahead.
6: Well, I found out they've been signing people and taking deposits for days. They couldn't possibly have that many apartments, so I went in and demanded my money back.
4: And they wouldn't give it to him?
6: No. Mr. Johnson said it was another man, Mr. Davidson, who was in charge of refunds, and he said Davidson was out of town. Look, maybe everything's okay down there, Blackie, and if it is, swell. But I just can't afford to lose $300.
4: I see, and even though you can't get it back, you think I can?
6: I'm sure you can, Blackie. And don't forget, if this guy Davidson is swindling me, he's swindling hundreds of others. If this deal is crooked, I'll kill the one guy in back of it. Believe me, I will.
4: Whoa, take it easy, soldier. I'll meet you for a few minutes, and then if this is a racket, I'll go down to the real estate office and make a little noise myself.
7: Behaving on your section of the highway.
8: Okay. Being a motorcycle cop ain't what it used to be. Only if I had to chase a car going as fast as one last week, I'll need a propeller on this cycle of mine. Things quiet down your way?
7: Yeah. Only place they like to cut loose is from the top of that hill down to the bottom here. I guess it's the roller coaster effect they get when they see... Hey, Charlie, look. Look at this crazy fool coming down the hill now.
8: Holy jumping Jehoshaphat. He must be doing 90.
7: Yeah. Maybe you'll need that propeller on your cycle sooner than you think.
8: Wow, here he comes. I mean, there he goes.
7: Yeah, here we go.
8: Kick it, boy.
7: Come on.
8: I'm right with you. Sure ain't slowing down, any.
7: I'll say he isn't. He's got enough momentum going down that hill to coast from here to the state line.
8: He better slow down before he gets to that curve. Because if he does, then
7: he's doing it now, Charlie. Look at the sap going to that turn.
8: Go into it, nothing. He's trying to straighten it out. He's going to crack up.
7: Good night, Charlie. He'll certainly crack
8: up. Oh, he won't, Bill. He already has. Slow down. We don't have to chase him now.
7: No, but one of us better chase through a call box and get him an ambulance.
8: Yeah. I guess we better have a look at him first.
7: Yeah. All right. Look at that car.
8: What's there left to look at? Well, no fire yet.
4: Guess the guy must have cut his engine off just before he crashed. Can you see him in there?
7: Yeah, I can. This door smashed. We'll have to pry it open.
4: Maybe if we both pull on it.
7: All right, we'll try. Come on now, Tuck. That's it.
8: Wow, sure jam.
7: Yeah, there. That got the door off. Now let's get this guy out.
4: Now wait, Bill. There's no use moving him. He's dead.
7: Dead, huh? Well, it's no wonder. He cracked up going 90 easy.
4: The crack-up didn't kill him, Bill. He's been dead a long time. Look at those bullet holes in his head. Hello.
9: Good afternoon, sir.
4: My name is Jones. I saw your ad in the paper the other day, and I'd like to rent an apartment in the building that you're going to put up.
9: So would a lot of other people, Mr. Jones. Only they were early people. Sorry, we're all filled up. Have been since the day the ad appeared.
4: Oh. By the way, is your name Davidson?
9: No, I'm Johnson, Tom Johnson. Mr. Davidson's assistant.
4: Well, tell your boss I'd like to see him, will you?
9: Well, you can tell him yourself as soon as he comes in. He went to lunch at 12. Ought to be back in a few minutes. It's after 1 now.
4: All right, I'll wait.
9: Well, sure, have a seat.
4: Thanks. Say, who's the guy in the picture on the desk?
9: Oh, that's Davidson. The guy likes himself so much, he's got to look at his own picture all day long.
4: Nice-looking guy. Looks as if he might have been an athlete.
9: Oh, he was once. Won the heavyweight boxing championship in the Navy a few years ago. So proud of it, he has crowns and anchors tattooed on each arm.
4: That's so? Big fella, huh?
9: Yeah, plenty big.
4: What do you know about his background?
9: What's that to you?
4: Oh. Cute kid, huh? I asked you a question.
9: And I asked you one. What's that to you, remember?
4: Look, Buster, I said my name was Jones. It's not. I'm Boston Blackie.
9: I'm so scared. Look, I'm shaking.
4: Maybe you weren't when you heard my name, but you are now, and I'm seeing to it. Now, what do you know about Davidson?
9: Let go of my coat. Let me go or I'll plant this right on your chin.
4: I'll let go of something, but not your coat. It's just a sample. Now, get up and keep your hands where they belong, at your sides. That's better. I'm beginning to think that my friend Jim Palmer was right. But this is a racket. Now, get on the telephone and call whoever owns that building that's going up.
9: Call Mr. Bryant? I don't think I could do that.
4: No? Try thinking again about it. Come on. I've got a date with my girlfriend, and I can't wait here all day.
9: All right, I'll call.
4: This could be a very cute setup you have here, pal. Maybe Mr. Bryant would like to know about it.
9: I don't know what you're talking about.
10: Hello?
9: Hello, Mr. Bryant. This is Tom Johnson.
10: Yes, Tom.
9: Mr. Bryant, there's a man named Boston Blackie here in my office to see Bill Davidson. He insisted I call you. Is Davidson at your place?
10: No, he isn't. I haven't seen him all day. What's this Blackie want to see him about?
4: Give me that phone. Hello, Mr. Bryant. This is Boston Blackie.
10: What is it, Blackie?
4: Listen, Mr. Bryant, I think your Mr. Davidson here has been using your apartment house project to make himself a barrel of dough.
10: What?
4: He's swindled my friend Jim Palmer and maybe 999 others.
10: Well, this is awful. What will he do?
4: I don't know what I'm going to do yet, but I know what you ought to do.
10: What, Blackie?
4: Go somewhere and hide. You'll want to be good and lost when 1,000 people start screaming for their money. So long. Look, Johnson. Are you sure Davidson went to lunch at 12 o'clock?
9: Well, Blackie, when I came...
11: Hello, Blackie. Here I am.
4: Oh, hello, Mary. I've been expecting you.
11: Hi.
4: Hey, what's that in the paper you're carrying there? Something in the headlines about a murder. I can see part of it. What's the rest of it say?
11: I don't know. I just bought the paper. Something about a man in an automobile crash who wasn't killed by the crash, but by a couple of bullets in the head. That's as far as I read.
4: You mean you stopped reading there? Here, let me see that.
11: Sure, here you are.
4: Thanks. Oh, by the way, Mary, this is Tom Johnson.
11: How do you do?
9: Hi.
4: But don't get to know him too well. He thinks he's tough.
11: Oh, you had trouble, Blackie, did you?
4: No, he did. I'm sure Hunch happy today. You know, maybe this unidentified body is the missing Bill Davidson.
11: Bill Davidson? Who's he?
4: The renting agent here, Mary. I think he built a beautiful racket for himself and then did a fade-out.
9: Yeah, it is funny that he hasn't come back from lunch.
4: Yeah, I think so, too. I'll ask you again, Johnson. You sure Davidson went to lunch at 12?
9: Well, I'm not positive. I went out, and when I got back at 12:30, there was a note from him saying he'd gone out at noon.
11: Well, then, Blackie, maybe it was Mr. Davidson's body that was found.
4: Maybe. Anyhow, we know what Davidson looks like, thanks to this photograph on the desk here. I'm pretty sure Davidson was killed, so I'm going to see Inspector Faraday. Only if Davidson is alive, he'll be playing an awfully dirty trick on me.
12: Now, get out of here. This is police headquarters. Or didn't you know?
4: It's surprising to me that you know where you are. Faraday, old man, I have a confession to make to you. Up until now, I never thought you had the brains of a cricket.
12: Oh, you've changed your mind now, huh?
4: Yes, and I apologize for my former thoughts. I think you do have the brains of a cricket.
12: Well, at least you finally learned something. Now, tell me what you came down here. What did you say? I've got the brains of a cricket.
4: With apologies to the cricket, of course. Faraday, I wonder...
12: Well, whatever it is, the answer is no. Now, you and your crickets, get out of here.
4: All right. But then, of course, if I leave, I won't be able to identify that body that was found this morning. So long as...
12: Oh, wait a minute, Blackie. Talk, but talk fast.
4: Okay, get an interpreter in here so you can tell what I'm talking about.
12: Blackie, for the last time, start talking. I'm being calm. I'm not going to lose my temper. But you're going to talk, and I'm going to sit here nice and quiet while you do.
4: Well, that's what I don't like about you, Faraday. You whisper all the time. Okay. Your unidentified body is a man named Bill Davidson.
12: Oh, it is it? Bill Davidson. You haven't even seen the body. You can tell me it was Bill Davidson. Who's he?
4: A real estate rental agent who worked for Henry Bryant. I think he pulled a rather tricky swindle and tried to beat it out of town.
12: Oh, you do, huh?
4: Sure. I got a brainstorm, and I can give you a perfect description of the body.
12: Well?
4: Tall fellow, blonde hair, and an anchor and crown tattooed on each arm.
12: Perfect, Blanky. Absolutely perfect. Perfect nonsense. The guy we found was short, bald, and wasn't tattooed. Now get out of here and don't bother me. And the next time, do me a favor. Don't get a brainstorm. Get a concussion.
3: And now, back to Boston Blackie. Jim Palmer, ex-soldier, made a $300 deposit on an apartment in a building yet to be erected. And Boston Blackie smells a racket. But when Blackie gets to the real estate office, the agent is not there. Then he hears of the murder of an unidentified man and thinks it is perhaps the missing rental agent, but apparently it is not. As we return to our story, Blackie, deciding to pay a late visit to the office of the Bryant Realty Company, finds someone there before him.
13: Now, get in there if I have to...
4: Good evening, Palmer.
13: Huh? Oh, Blackie. Hiya.
4: Pretty late to try to do business with the Bryant Real Estate Office, isn't it?
13: I gotta see those guys. I gotta have my dough back.
4: You obviously do, but look, this office is closed. Won't be open until tomorrow morning.
13: But I can't wait until then. I gotta have my dough as soon as I can get it.
4: Look, Palmer, when you first called me on the telephone to say you thought this apartment thing was a racket, you threatened to kill anyone who cheated you, remember?
13: Yeah, well, what about it?
4: I still have a hunch about that unidentified body that the police have. In fact, I came down here to do some checking myself. Now, if you had nothing to do with any killing, go on home and...
13: Get away from me, Blackie. I'm staying here.
4: Soldier, don't push.
13: Well, then let me handle this my own way. Don't make me go to work on you, too.
4: No, I wouldn't want you to do that, Palmer. You might get hurt. Now, be a good boy. As long as you're on the right side, you're on my side, and vice versa. We'll go into the real estate office and look around.
13: Go in? We can't. The joint's locked.
4: Yes, but it'll be unlocked in a minute.
13: Oh, yeah. Boston Blackie. That's right. I forgot. You're supposed to be pretty good with locks, aren't you?
4: Fairly, but I don't think I'll make the headlines opening this one. There. Open already.
13: Hey, Blackie, how'd you do that?
4: I keep that particular art of mine such a secret I hardly know myself. Let's go in and look around. Wonder if a little snooping would tell me what happened to Davidson or where he is. Wonder if there's anything interesting in this file.
13: Yeah, but how do you know where to look?
4: I don't. Uh-oh. There's something already.
13: What is it?
4: A stack of deposit receipts for the apartments in Bryant's buildings.
13: Gee, that's a terrific wad of papers. Well, there must be 1,000 receipts in that stack.
4: Yes. There are only 100 apartments in Bryant's building. This particular one. Look here.
14: Huh?
4: Look. Look right here, for instance. Here's apartment 9C, rented to 1, 2, 3, 4, 6, 8, 10 different people. Same apartment, but rented to 10 different people. This proves your theory, all right. That's a nice racket.
14: Why, the dirty... Here, give me those papers.
4: Hey, not so fast. What do you want with them?
14: The names and addresses of those people. I'm going to get the whole gang of them together, and we're going to tear Davidson apart.
4: That's a good idea if you can find him. But I'm afraid he's made his money and has skipped out of town. See that grin on his face in the picture there?
14: What picture?
4: There on the desk. Looks like he just...
14: Hey, are you kidding, Blackie? That's not Davidson.
4: It's not Davidson?
14: No. Davidson is a short, bald-headed guy with a funny...
4: Short? And bald?
14: Yeah.
4: Thanks, Palmer. Thanks very much.
14: What for?
4: For telling me that Davidson's dead. Found murdered at 10 o'clock this morning.
14: Dead? How do you know?
4: Faraday described him. But I didn't know it was Davidson because his assistant, Tom Johnson, told me the man in this picture was Davidson.
14: He did? Well, why would he do that?
4: Why, because Johnson was in on the swindle with Davidson and killed Davidson for his half of the take. He told me this was Davidson's picture to delay me. Tom Johnson's the man we want, and the man I'm going to get.
12: Blackie, if you come in and out of my office much more, I'm going to have him put in a revolving door.
4: Don't do it, Faraday. You'll have to go through it, too. You're spending too much of the time as it is.
12: Well, maybe I like to spin.
4: You do? Well, suit yourself, old top. Faraday, I just got a correct description of Davidson, and it fits that unidentified body.
12: Correct description? What's wrong with the first one?
4: It was based on a picture.
12: On a picture? Look, Blackie, pictures don't...
4: I know, don't lie, but liars have pictures. And Tom Johnson lied to me when he said the picture on Davidson's desk was a picture of Davidson.
12: Why would Johnson lie? Sooner or later, we'd have identified that body as Davidson's.
4: Sure, but it would have been later. And where would Johnson be by then? Probably right where he is right now, hundreds of miles away with thousands of dollars. Can I use your phone?
12: No.
4: Thanks.
12: I said no.
4: I know. I asked you only to be polite. Too bad you couldn't be polite and say yes.
12: Yeah, well, I said no only because I knew you'd use the phone anyway.
4: Why, aren't we clever with each other?
12: No.
10: Hello?
4: I'd like to speak to Henry Bryant, please.
10: Speaking.
4: Oh, Bryant, this is Boston Blackie. Do you know where I can get in touch with Tom Johnson?
10: Tom? No, I don't. He called me last night and said he might be out of town for a day or two. The building's completely rented, you know, and there's not much for him to do.
4: No, I don't suppose there is. Well, thanks. Thanks just the same.
10: That's all, Blackie. Goodbye.
4: Goodbye.
12: Well, did you find Johnson?
4: No, and Brian doesn't know where he is.
12: Well, I suppose you do.
4: I have a hunch he's out of town, and if that's so, we're out of luck.
15: Quiet, everybody, quiet, and I'll explain why you're here. What's the idea of calling us out on a rainy night and getting us jammed into this dump of a warehouse?
16: I'll tell you why. Just take it easy. Take it easy. All of us gave a deposit of $100 or more to the Bryant Real Estate Company to give us apartments when his new building was finished.
15: All of us?
16: That's right. 1,000 of us paid deposit money on just 100 apartments.
15: You mean to say...
16: I mean to say that Mr. Davidson and Tom Johnson swindled us out of our money. Davidson is dead and Johnson's run away with the dough.
15: Well, what can we do?
16: I'll tell you what we can do. Bryant himself is the one responsible for this. He hired Davidson and Johnson. And Bryant's rich, and we're going to make him give us our money back. Take it easy. He'll do it. Or he'll be an awful sorry guy. But first I want
15: to...
16: Let me finish, will you? Take it easy now. Let's give him a chance to square himself. Let's go see him right now, right?
15: Right.
16: Well, come on, then. What are we waiting for?
15: Let's go.
16: Somebody tossed a rock through one of the front windows. That ought to bring him out.
15: Hey, look. The light on the porch of his house just went off.
16: Yeah, the door's opening. Is that Bryant?
15: I don't know.
16: Well, we'll soon find out. He's got his hands raised. He wants to talk. Now, take it easy, everybody. Quiet. Let him talk.
17: I'm Mr. Bryant. Oh,
16: What do you people want with me?
15: We paid deposits on apartments in your new building. 100 apartments were rented to 1,000 different people. We want our money back.
16: Wait, please,
15: quiet, everybody. Give them a chance to talk.
17: Thank you very much. I know just how you people feel. I just found out about this thing myself. Believe me, it came as a terrible shock to me.
18: We want our money.
17: Please let me finish.
15: Let him finish, everybody. Let's hear what he has to say. All right, Brian, talk.
17: Listen, everybody, I'm insured against what happened to you. You'll get your money back, every cent of it.
15: Don't give a cent.
17: The bank's open at 9 o'clock tomorrow morning. Now, be at my office starting at 9:30, and I'll see that each one of you's refunded every cent that you gave Davidson and Johnson.
15: All right, Brian. That's okay with me. Is it okay with the rest of you? Okay, Brian, I'm coming up to shake hands on that. Let me get by here, will you?
16: Okay,
15: come on, let me get through. I'm sorry, Brian. Well, Brian, thanks.
17: That's all right, son. But I won't let you down.
15: You hear that, everybody? Are you satisfied? Okay, Mr. Bryant, we'll see you at your office in the morning.
17: I'll be there, and I'll have your money, too.
15: Okay, let's go, everybody. Let's go.
18: Come on,
15: all right.
0: Well, Tom, how did I handle that?
9: Ah, you were great, Bryant. The fools think we're going to give them that dough back, eh?
0: Yeah, they're going to be at my office tomorrow morning to get it. We'll be miles away by then.
9: We sure will. Say, that idea of yours having a phony picture of Davidson on Davidson's desk was great, Brian.
0: Better than that. That, Tom, was you letting Davidson think that you and he were pulling a swindle behind my back when you and I were really just letting him collect the money for us.
9: And the cops will go on looking for Davidson for weeks on charges swindling when they've already got his body in the morgue.
0: Uh-oh, someone at the door. Probably one of the mob coming back. You'd better get out of here.
9: All right, I'll go upstairs and get packed.
0: Good. Yes?
4: Mr. Bryant, I'm Boston Blackie.
0: What do you want?
4: Well, first, I'm wet and I want in.
0: All right. You're in. Now, what else do you want?
4: Oh, nothing much. You probably got rid of that crowd just leaving your house by giving them some smooth talk. But I don't want talk. I want money.
0: What money?
4: The money you swindled from your prospective tenants. Took me a little time to figure this out, but I'm sure I'm right. I'd like something else, too. An admission that you killed Davidson.
0: I killed Davidson?
4: That's right. Want to tell me about it?
0: Not right now. Oh, just a second. I can tell you I killed him. I killed him and put him in his car and sent him crashing down the hill. Now, what about it?
4: Nothing except for us to go to headquarters. Thanks for talking, Brian. You've made this very easy.
0: Well, look behind you and you'll see someone who's going to make it very tough. That's the reason I didn't mind admitting the murder.
4: I'm not falling for that one, Bryant. Where's Tom Johnson, your assistant?
0: Right behind you.
9: Not exactly right behind you, Blackie. There's a gun between us.
4: Uh-oh.
9: So you wouldn't fall for someone behind you, huh? Genius, aren't you?
0: Tom, don't kill him here.
9: I won't. The longer he stays alive, the longer we wait till we're safe.
0: Well, what'll we do with him?
9: Well, those hands of his are tricky. Grab that cord off the drapes and tie him up. Work fast now.
0: All right, but keep a gun on him.
9: You let me worry about that. You watch his hands, they're fast.
17: I'm watching him. All right, Blackie, all right. Hey, you turn around and put your hand behind you.
4: Sure, Brian, I'll turn around. But I'll put you in front of me.
17: Hey, let go of me, let go.
4: Sure, when I'm through using you as a shield. Now, Tom, I'm coming after you.
9: Stay back or I'll shoot.
4: Go ahead. You'll hit Brian, not me.
17: No, Tom, I'm in front of Blackie. You'll hit me.
9: I've got to.
4: Put him in the arm, Brian. Now I'll give it to him.
17: Here you are, Tom. Don't.
4: What, are you kidding?
17: There,
4: Brian. That'll put Tom to sleep for a little while. When he wakes up, maybe Faraday will sing both of you a lullaby.
11: Mr. Bryant's safe open yet, Blackie?
4: It will be in a minute, Mary. There.
16: Gee, I hope the money's in here.
4: There she is, Mama.
19: And there's all the money, too.
16: Wow, that was some haul, wasn't it?
4: Yes, it was, soldier. And look at it, all in cash, all ready to carry. Here, you take it, soldier. It's all yours.
2: With pleasure.
11: Why won't you feel rich for a little while?
2: I sure will, Miss Wesley, but I'll feel still better when I meet all those people at Mr. Bryant's office tomorrow and give them each their share.
11: How many people did Mr. Bryant swindle?
4: Some 900 odd.
11: Odd people, Blackie.
4: Yes, Mary. Bryant swindled 900 odd people. But this money and what the law promises to do to Bryant and his pal Johnson will make them even.

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4: The documented drama of an actual crime. For the next 30 minutes, in cooperation with the Los Angeles Police Department, you will travel step by step on the side of the law through an actual case transcribed from official police files. From beginning to end, from crime to punishment, Dragnet is the story of your police force in action.
5: It was Wednesday, June 3rd. It was hot in Los Angeles. We were working the day watch out of robbery detail. My partner's Frank Smith. The boss is Captain Diddy. My name's Friday. I was on my way into the office, and it was 7:46 a.m. when I got to room 27A. Robbery.
6: Joe?
5: Yeah?
6: You're early.
5: Yeah. I got to run over to Georgia Street Receiving Hospital.
6: What's the matter?
5: I don't know, Frank. I started to get headaches last night. I couldn't sleep. A ringing in my ears. I don't know what it is.
6: Now, hold on. Stay right there.
5: What?
6: Cut up my locker. I'll get it for you.
5: What are you talking about?
6: The headaches get worse when you move.
5: What?
6: When you move around, it gets worse, right?
5: Yeah.
6: Feels like your head's going to blow out?
5: Yeah.
6: Glad you came to me. I know just what it is. Got stuff right up here. Someplace. Yeah, here it is. There you are, Joe. Take two. Fix you right up.
5: What is it?
6: Salt.
5: Salt?
6: Salt. That's your trouble. You don't get enough salt. Same thing happened to me last summer. Ever since then, I always keep a bottle of salt tablets right in my locker. Always ready. Take two. Fix you right up.
5: Well, I don't know. You got a penny?
6: What for? A cup?
5: Oh, wait a minute, Joe.
6: You're not going to drink that water anymore.
5: No?
6: Just a minute. Bought a whole case of this for us. There you are, boy. Drink it right out of the bottle.
5: What is it?
6: Poland water, Joe. 100% pure. Right from the springs. Real water.
5: Huh?
6: Yep. Read right there on the bottle, see? Not carbonated. Full of minerals and good things.
5: Yeah, well, Frank, maybe I ought to wait and see the doctor, huh?
6: Joe, believe me, I know what's wrong. It's happened to me. Same thing. Salt, that's what you need.
5: Yeah.
6: There you are. Poland water and the pills fix you right up. There they are. Go ahead.
5: Oh, look, I appreciate all this. Really, I do. But I think I ought to see the doctor, huh?
6: Joe... Don't you trust me?
5: Well, yeah.
6: Take the pills.
5: Salt.
6: Salt. Take them.
5: All right.
6: There now. That wasn't bad, was it? If the headaches don't go away, we can drop by Georgia Street and see the doc. Well, you want to give me the bottle? I'll put the cap back on you.
5: Yeah, that's all right. Anything in the box?
6: Yeah, an arrest report. We're supposed to check the guy out.
5: Anything on it?
6: Held up a grocery store at the corner of 7th and Francis a week ago yesterday.
5: When did they pick him up?
6: Last night. Victim saw him on the street and called a radio car, took him into custody, and then booked him.
5: Well, let's go talk to him and see what he's got to say.
6: After we get through, we can drop by the hospital if he's still got the headaches. It shouldn't take too long.
5: Well,
6: sure, a guy's already confessed.
5: We ran the name of the suspect, Thomas Stanford, through R&I, but we found no previous criminal record for anyone of his description. 8:10 a.m., we drove over to the main jail. We went up to the second floor and signed in. Stanford was brought from his cell, and Frank and I took him to one of the interview rooms. We gave him a cigarette, and he started to talk. He was quiet and cooperative.
7: Yeah, I did the robbery. A week ago yesterday.
5: I'd like to check some things out here on the arrest report.
7: Sure, I want to get this over with. I did it like I told you, nothing special, just held up the store.
5: Mm-hmm. Your full name is Thomas Arthur Stanford, is that right?
7: Yeah, Thomas Arthur. My friends call me Tom.
5: Uh-huh. Your home address is 1824 and a quarter South Mariposa Avenue.
7: Yeah, I live with my father, 1824 and a quarter South Mariposa Avenue, LA7.
5: What's your father's name?
7: Arthur, same as my middle name. I was named after him.
5: You employed?
7: Not regular.
5: What do you mean?
7: Well, I don't have a regular job like in a factory or a store. I'm a gardener. I work for different people.
5: Can you give us a list of the people you work for?
7: I'm sure if you got to have.
5: It's just routine.
7: Oh. Yeah, I'll give it to you.
6: You want to tell us how you committed the robbery?
7: Yeah, I'll tell you. There isn't much to tell, though. It's pretty simple. I went in and held the place up, took the money. That's about all there is to it.
5: Were you armed when you went into that grocery store?
7: Yeah. Yeah, I had a gun.
6: What kind of a gun?
7: .32 automatic. Had 8 bullets in it.
6: Where's the gun now?
7: Threw it away.
5: Where?
7: In one of the ponds up in Ferndale.
6: You mean up in Griffith Park?
7: Yeah, just a little up the canyon.
5: You want to show us where it is?
7: Sure.
5: All right. You start right at the beginning. Tell us all about the robbery, what you did.
7: Why do you have to know all that? I told you I did it. There's nothing more you have to know.
5: We got to have it for the record. It's just routine, like I told you.
7: You guys do a lot of things that's routine, don't you?
5: Yeah, we do. Quite a bit.
6: Was there anybody in the store when you went in?
7: Just the woman that owned the place. I guess she owned it. When she carried on, you thought it was her own money I was taking. Well, I took out the gun and I told her it was a stick-up. I said for her not to cause any trouble.
5: What'd she say to that?
7: Well, that's when she got hacked at me and started to yell.
6: What'd you do?
7: I guess she figured I meant what I said when I told her to shut up. Anyway, she quieted down, and I told her to get into the back room. They got this little room where they keep the empty Coke and the beer bottles. I told her to get in there.
6: Did she?
7: Yeah, she went into the room, and I locked the door from the outside, and I went to the cash register and punched the no-sale button and took the money. After that, I left the store.
6: You didn't have the money on you when they picked you up last night. Where is it?
7: It's gone. I spent it.
6: You spent it all?
7: Yeah, every last nickel. I had myself a ball.
5: You remember where you spent it?
7: All around, different places. I bought myself some clothes, spent some of it in clubs. Just went. None of it left.
6: You drive a car, Stanford?
7: Yeah. Isn't mine, though. It belongs to my father. It's a big Chrysler sedan.
5: Did you drive that when you held up the grocery store?
7: Yeah, I had it parked down the street on 7th.
6: Mm-hmm. Remember the time when you went into the store?
7: Yeah. It was just after 12. 12 noon.
5: What were you doing in the neighborhood last night?
7: You mean when they picked me up?
5: That's right.
7: Just looking around.
6: You ever been arrested before?
7: No. Never been mixed up with a cop.
5: You ever been to the hospital? Mental institution?
7: What do you ask a question like that for?
5: Routine.
7: Oh. Well, when I was a kid, I had my tonsils out. I was in a hospital in a couple of days. I don't remember it too well. It was a long time ago.
6: Mm-hmm. How old are you, Stanford?
7: 28. All these questions you're asking me, I told the two cops that picked me up the same things. Why you got to ask them again? Can't you just send me to the penitentiary and get it over with?
5: Got to double-check the story, Stanford.
7: I suppose so. It seems that you're going to a lot of trouble. You don't have to. I told you I did it. I'm not giving you any trouble. I confess.
5: No.
7: My father know about this yet?
5: Yeah, he was called.
7: He's going to be pretty sore about it.
5: All right.
7: Sure, he doesn't know I used his car.
5: a.m. We checked the suspect out of the main jail and took him over to the store that had been robbed. While Frank waited in the car, I went in and talked to the victim, a Mrs. Alice Kenwood. I told her that we'd bring the suspect into the store and asked him several questions about the robbery. During that time, I told her that we wanted her to observe the suspect so that she could give us a positive identification. I told her that it would be better if she didn't talk to him and that if she had any questions, she could ask them through us. She agreed and said that she would do anything she could to help us in the investigation. I went out to the car, and Frank and I brought the suspect into the store.
6: Come on back here, Stanford.
7: What are you bringing me here for? What are you trying to prove?
5: I can't explain a few things, of course.
7: Well, I told you all I could. I told you I committed the robbery. Isn't that enough?
5: Just a couple of things we'd like to have you clear up for us.
7: Well, what things? I told you how I did it. Well, she'll tell you. That's the woman I held up. She'll tell you it was me. She should know. She's the one who turned me in.
5: How about it, Miss Kenwood?
8: He's the one, all right. I'd know him any place.
7: There, isn't that enough? What more do you want?
5: I'd like to have you show us just how you came into the store, what you did while you were in here.
7: You mean the whole thing?
6: Yeah, from the time you came in through the door.
7: All right. Take these handcuffs off and I'll show you.
5: You can show us with them on.
7: It's got to be that way. It's going to make it tougher.
6: Go ahead.
7: Yeah. Well, I came in the door. I came in and she was standing behind that counter.
5: You mean Miss Kenwood?
7: Yeah, her. She was standing behind the counter. I walked over to her. I showed her the gun. Told her it was a stick-up. Told her I wanted the money.
8: That's right. He pointed the gun at me. I thought he was going to shoot.
5: All right. Go ahead, Stanley.
7: Well, she started to yell, told me to get out of the store.
8: Certainly I yelled at him. You think I want anybody coming in here and waving a gun around? Oh, if my husband was here, he'd show you good.
7: See what I mean? I never saw a woman that could yell so much.
6: Go ahead, Stanford. What'd you do then?
7: Well, I told her if she didn't keep quiet, I'd have to shoot her, and then I told her to get in the room.
8: Now,
7: and
8: just hold on a minute. Not only a thief, but he's a liar, too.
5: Ma'am?
8: That's not what he did at all.
6: What do you mean, Mrs. Kenwood?
8: He didn't tell me to get into the back room. There ain't any back room.
5: How about that, Stanford?
7: You're going to listen to her. I'm the one that robbed the place. She didn't. I guess I know what I did.
5: All right, let's take a look back here. Come on. What's behind this curtain here, Miss Kenwood?
8: Just a little space where I keep my empty bottles. Goes right out onto the alley.
7: Yeah, see, that's where I put her. That's where I told her to stay.
5: Mm-hmm. And you said you locked the door. There's no door there.
7: I got confused. It doesn't make any difference. I told her to get back there and stay there until I was out of the store.
8: That's a lie. You did no such thing. You told me to get down on the floor and cover my face. Then you went over to the cash register and you took the money. I didn't move. Didn't want to give you any trouble the way you were waving that gun around. It's a wonder you didn't try to kill me.
7: Well, you're yacking it up. I should have done it.
5: All right, that's enough. Frank?
6: Yeah?
5: You want to take Stanford out of the car? I'll be right with you.
6: Yeah, okay. Come on, Stanford, let's go.
7: I don't know what you got to go through all this for. I told you I did, and I never saw anything like it before. You can't even confess around here. Nobody believes.
5: Miss Kenwood?
8: Yes, officer.
5: Are you sure that's the man that held you up here?
8: I said it before. I'm positive. There isn't any doubt in my mind.
5: Uh-huh. Now, you heard what he said, how he said he robbed you. Is that the way it happened?
8: Well, everything was the same except where he said that he put me in back there. That wasn't true. He made me lie down on the floor right there. Told me to stay still for 5 minutes, not to move. Said that if I caused any trouble, he'd come back and shoot me.
5: Mm-hmm.
8: I think he's crazy. Anybody would wave a gun around like that. It's terrible. I wish my husband was here. He'd show that snip. He's in the army, you know, my husband.
5: Yes, ma'am.
8: Awful thing. Him overseas getting shot at and young punks like that roaming around the streets with guns, threatening people. It's a terrible thing.
5: Now, this is pretty important, ma'am. I want to ask you once more. You're sure that's the man who held you up?
8: How many times do I have to say it? I told you that it is. He admitted himself. What more do you need?
5: Well, I don't know, ma'am. There's just something here that isn't right about the whole thing.
8: Doesn't make any difference. He's the man. There's no mistake about that. Oh, you just let me know when you want me in court. I'll be there. I want to see him get what's coming to him, every bit of it.
5: Yes, ma'am. So do we, if he's the right man. Twelve twenty-two p.m. We drove the suspect back to the city hall for further questioning. Frank took him to the interrogation room, and I checked into the squad room.
7: Pardon me?
5: Yes, sir?
7: Aren't you Friday?
5: Yes, sir. Something I can do for you?
7: I'm Arthur Stanford, Tom's father.
5: Oh, yes, sir.
7: I understand my son is here. Is that right?
5: Yes, sir. He's here.
7: Wonder if I could see him, talk to him.
5: Yes, sir. I think that can be arranged.
7: Has he told you why he did it? Has he?
5: Well, he's given us some reasons, sir. None of them are very good.
7: I can't understand it. Just isn't any reason for him to do a thing like this. No reason at all that I can see.
5: Mm-hmm.
7: I don't know what to do, Mr. Friday. I left the house this morning and all the people in the neighborhood knew about it. They all knew. I walked down the street and turned away from him. I could see him watch me through the windows of their houses. I could tell what they were thinking. My son's a thief. Common thief. And in my heart, I know it's true. I don't know what to do about it, Mr. Friday. Can you tell me?
5: No, sir. I'm afraid I can't.
7: Well, maybe he can. May I see him?
5: Yes, sir. He's across the hall. This way. Right over here, sir.
7: I wonder if I could have a cigarette?
5: Yes, sir. Here you are. Here's a match.
7: Thank you. I'm not sure what I'm going to say to him when I see him. Wish I had some time to think.
5: Well, you don't have to go in now if you don't want to, sir.
7: Oh, it wouldn't help any to put it off. Won't get any easier with time. I might as well get it over with.
5: All right, sir.
7: Hi, Pop. Why'd you do it, son? Well, I did it because I wanted to. I wanted the money. I didn't know any other reason you robbed somebody. I wanted the money, so I did it.
9: You could have come to me. I'd have tried to get the money for you. You know I'd have tried.
7: Where'd you get it? Where'd you get that kind of money? All your life, you've been grubbing for pennies. I don't want small money. I want to be rich. I will be, too.
5: All right, take it easy, Stanford.
7: All right, Mr. Friday, I understand. All my life, you've been saying you understand. I'm getting sick of it. As long as I can remember, you've been telling me to get out and do something on my own.
9: Well, I finally did it. Now you aren't happy, Will. You expect me to throw my head up in the air because you're a thief?
7: Oh, knock it off. I'm tired of you giving me lectures all the time. Yakety-yak. Never stop.
5: That's enough of that, don't you think, Stan?
7: Well, you keep out of this, cop. This is a family matter. It doesn't concern you. This is between my father and me.
9: Well, tell me why. That's all I want. Why? Tell me so I can face the neighbors, so I can tell them you had a reason.
7: Tell them your son's a bum.
9: They know that already, but that's not a reason to steal.
7: It's good enough for me. They're not going to listen to you anyway. They already made up their minds about me. They did that a long time ago.
5: Come on, Stanford. Let's go back to jail.
7: Sure. And anything else here that he never understood, he never did. Let's go.
9: One thing I'd like to ask first.
7: What's that?
9: You're going to jail for a long time. I have to live while you're gone.
7: It's your worry.
9: Well, it always has been. I want to know what you did with the gardening tools. I'll have to have them to get along.
7: I don't know. I left them someplace.
9: You remember where? Think. I need those tools.
7: I'm not sure. Maybe at Mrs. Howard's. Maybe that's where I left.
9: Over on 12th?
7: Yeah, I did her place last Wednesday. I guess I forgot to pick stuff up when I left. It must still be there.
9: And I'll go over and get them.
5: Wait a minute.
7: What do you want?
5: You said he did some gardening for this Mrs. Howard last Wednesday. That'd be a week ago yesterday, is that right?
7: That's what I said.
5: You remember what time you were there?
7: Most of the day. I got there about 10 in the morning. Left about 4 in the afternoon. I was in a hurry to get away. That's why I forgot the tools, I guess.
5: You leave the place at all during the day?
7: Not till I finish. What are you trying to prove with all these questions?
5: About the robbery, Stanford.
7: Yeah?
5: If you were at this Howard woman's house, how could you held up the grocery store?
7: Don't make no difference how I did it. I don't have to explain it to you.
5: No, you're wrong about that, Stanford.
7: Is that right?
5: Too many things you don't add up. The way you confessed. The difference in your story about the robbery. Now, this thing about you being at the Howard house. I don't know why you're lying about this, Stanford.
7: Yeah?
5: But we're going to find out.
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5: We continued to talk to the suspect, Thomas Stanford, for another hour. He refused to say anything about the conflicting aspects of his story. His father pleaded with him to tell us the truth, but other than admitting he was responsible for the grocery store robbery, he'd say nothing. We got the address of the house where Stanford had said he'd left the gardening tools. 3:15 p.m. After taking the suspect back to the main jail, Frank and I drove out to talk to the Howard woman.
6: Place sure looks nice. Well kept.
5: Yeah.
6: Look at those carnations, Joe. Ever see anything so pretty?
5: Yeah, they're very nice.
6: You know, Faye tries them all the time. Never seems to have any luck with them, though. Plants come up all right, but the flowers just don't seem to get very big.
5: Mm-hmm.
6: About the size of half a buck. Little bitty things.
5: Yeah.
6: Should smell good, though. I get the bill.
10: Yes?
5: Miss Howard?
10: That's right. Is there something you want?
5: Police officers, ma'am. We'd like to talk to you.
10: Policeman? What do you want to see me for?
5: Well, it's about a man who did some work for you, Thomas Stanford.
10: Oh. Yes, come in, won't you?
5: Thank you very much. My name's Friday, Mrs. Howard. This is my partner, Frank Smith.
10: Well, how do you do?
6: How do you do, ma'am?
10: Just sit down there. I'm having a late lunch. Can I get you anything?
5: No, thank you.
6: No, thank you.
10: Sure you wouldn't have a glass of iced tea or something like that?
5: No, thanks, Mrs. Howard. How about this man, Stanford?
10: Oh, yes, Tom. He's a good gardener. Does a beautiful job on the place. You should take a walk around the grounds. He keeps it just beautifully.
5: Yes, ma'am. Could you tell us when he was here last?
10: Oh, well, I'd have to think about that. Let's see. Well, I think it was a week ago yesterday. Yes, that's right. Last Wednesday. He comes once a week. He should have been here yesterday. Called his house when he didn't show up. No answer. Probably forgot. He's very forgetful, you know.
6: Is that right?
10: Oh, yes. But take the last time he was here. He walked off and forgot all of his tools. Lawnmower, clippers, everything. Had to take it back to the garage. Just left it on the lawn right out in the front of the place.
5: Mm-hmm. You ever had any trouble with him?
10: What do you mean by trouble?
5: Well, any arguments, disagreements?
10: Well, on a couple of occasions, we've had words about what flowers to put in. He's wanted to plant one thing, and I've wanted something else. They've never been serious, though.
5: Yes, ma'am.
10: I suppose I shouldn't say this.
5: What's that, Miss Hart?
10: Well, frankly, I've never thought that Tom was real bright. He seems sort of backwards.
5: How do you mean, backwards?
10: Well, when it came to thinking out something for himself, he just couldn't handle it. If you told him to do a thing a certain way, he'd do it. Never varies from the way you told him.
5: Mm-hmm.
10: But ask him to figure something out, and he was dead. Seemed like the motor was turning over all right, but he just couldn't get the clutch out. Gears just wouldn't work.
6: Yes, ma'am.
10: That's why I say I don't think he's very bright. He just can't seem to think for himself. No initiative.
5: Do you remember what time he was here on Wednesday?
10: Well, now, let's see. He got here about 10 in the morning. It was right after that radio show about the Friends. I just finished listening to that when he got here. That goes off the air at 10. Have you ever heard it?
5: No, ma'am.
10: Oh, you should listen sometime. Now, these people tell why they need a friend to help them out of trouble. Well, I listen to it every morning. It makes me feel pretty lucky, those poor people. I sure appreciate what I've got when I hear what they have to say.
6: Uh-huh. Was Stanford here all day, ma'am?
10: Yes, all day. He didn't leave until, let's see. I guess it was about 5, someplace around in there. It seems to me it was just before the 5 o'clock news, just before that when he left.
5: Well, you said he got here at 10, and then he left just before 5 o'clock, is that right?
10: That's right.
5: Any chance that he might have been away without you knowing
10: it? No, I'd have known it if he had. He was out in the backyard most of the morning, and then he took care of the front later in the day.
6: Well, what's he do about lunch, Miss Hard?
10: What do you mean?
6: Well, does he bring his lunch with him?
10: Once in a while he does, yes. Well, he didn't on Wednesday, though. I'm sure about that.
6: How do you mean, Miss Hard?
10: Well, on that lunchtime, was right after the noon news, I made up a little plate for him. A couple of sandwiches, potato chips, and some pickles. Little tiny sweet gherkins. I made it up and I took it out to him.
5: Yes, ma'am.
10: I took this nice plate out to him, and where do you suppose I found him?
6: Where?
10: Out behind the garage, sitting next to the compost box. What do you suppose he was doing?
6: What, ma'am?
10: Reading a comic book. All about cops and robbers. One of those with a picture on the cover of the crooks trying to shoot their way out of the bank.
5: Mm-hmm.
10: I told him that he'd better get on the ball, let the clutch out, and get to work. I told him that I wanted the yard finished up by 5, and that I didn't want any funny business about it.
6: What'd he say to that?
10: Well, he just looked at me for a long time, and then he said, "Okay, Warden." Just like that. "Okay, Warden." But he got to work right away, and he finished up on time. You see, my son and daughter-in-law were coming over. It was his birthday, and we'd planned a little party. I wanted the place to be nice for them.
5: Yes, ma'am, we understand. Is it possible that Stanford could have gotten away from the yard at all between 10 and 5?
10: No, I'm sure of that. He was here all the time.
5: All right, ma'am. Thank you very much.
10: What's this all about? Is Tom in some sort of trouble?
5: No, it's just a routine investigation, Miss Howard. I want to give you our card in case you think of anything else. Here you are.
10: Oh, thank you. Michigan 5211, is that right?
5: Yes, ma'am. Ask for robbery division. That's extension 2511. It's right on the card.
10: Oh, yes. Poor Tom, all this trouble. It's too bad.
5: Yes, ma'am.
10: I just wish this was New York.
5: Beg your pardon?
10: Well, if this was New York, everything would be all right.
5: How's that?
10: That program about the Friends?
5: Yes, ma'am.
10: Tom could sure use one.
5: We left Mrs. Howard's home and talked to some of the people in the neighborhood. They told us that the Howards were respected people in the community, and some of them verified the fact that Stanford had worked for her almost 2 years. The man who lived directly across the street from the Howard house said that he'd talked with Stanford on the afternoon of the robbery. He said that he'd asked the suspect about the seeds that he used to raise the carnations that were planted along the front of the house. He went on to say that he'd been working in the front yard of his own house all afternoon, and that he'd seen the suspect throughout that time. We drove back to the grocery store and talked with the victim, Mrs. Kenwood. Under questioning, she admitted that she could have made a mistake about the identification, but she said that if she was wrong, the thief could act as a double for Tom Stanford. 10:30 p.m., we drove back to the main jail and picked up the suspect. We took him back to the city hall and talked to him in the interrogation room. He was sullen and refused to answer our questions.
6: Stanford?
7: Yeah?
6: I'd like to have you tell us the truth this time.
7: I told you it isn't my fault. If you don't believe me, it isn't my fault.
5: Now, look, Stanford, we talked with this Mrs. Howard. She told us that you were working for her all day a week ago Wednesday.
7: So what's that prove?
5: Well, you admit it's true then, huh?
7: Sure, it's true. I was working for her.
5: Then how could you have gotten to the grocery store and held it up? Stanford?
7: I did it. I haven't got anything more to say. I did the robbery. Smith, you get tonight's papers?
6: Yeah, I picked them up earlier.
7: Anything in them about me?
6: I didn't see anything.
7: There must have been something, some story about me with my name.
6: Well, if there was, I didn't see it.
7: Well, maybe it didn't look good.
6: Maybe.
7: There's got to be something, a picture or something.
6: No.
7: Well, let me look.
6: Where'd you leave the papers, Frank?
7: It's quite a room. Would you get them and let me look?
6: Sure.
5: It's pretty important to you that you're in the papers, isn't it?
7: I just want to see him, that's all.
5: Well, he'll bring him back.
7: He must have made a mistake. There's something about me. There's got to be. It isn't every day there's a robbery like this. The papers would write it up big, wouldn't they?
5: I don't know.
7: Well, sure they would. There was a story when the place was robbed, told all about how it was done. It was just a little story, but now they've got me, it seems you should have a picture.
11: Here it is.
7: Let me see. Nothing on the first page.
11: Robbery happened a week ago. It's old news.
7: Yeah, but you just caught me last night. Nothing. Not one lousy word. Nothing at all.
5: That makes a difference, doesn't it?
7: Sure it does, sure. If there isn't anything in the papers, how are people going to know I did it? How are they going to know?
5: They won't.
7: But they got it. They got it. Don't you see that? If they don't know that I did the robbery, there ain't no reason for it. No reason at all.
11: What do you mean, Stafford?
7: Well, there won't be no pictures, no nothing. People still think I'm nobody. No one's going to know that I did do something. No one will know.
5: Well, the way it looks to us, you didn't do it.
7: There should be a story about it, about how I confessed. Maybe not a picture, but at least a story, something.
5: You didn't do it, did you? Stafford? Come on. You didn't hold up that story, did you?
7: No. No, I didn't. I thought I could get away with it. I thought that if I confessed, you'd put me in jail and people would look at me different. And they wouldn't laugh at me anymore because I'd done something. Poor dumb Tom. That's what they say, poor dumb Tom. Just once I wanted to show him that I could do something.
5: You ready to go?
7: Back to the jail?
5: That's right.
7: You think we could stop on the way over? I'd like to pick up something.
5: Yeah, what's that?
7: Other papers. Might be something in them.
3: The story you have just heard is true. The names were changed to protect the innocent. On June 4th, a meeting was held in the district attorney's office sitting in county of Los Angeles, state of California. In a moment, the results of that meeting. Now, here is our star, Jack Webb.
5: Thank you, George Fenneman. I'd like to talk to you people who don't

0: had been accused of. The physical appearance of the two men was almost identical. Rogers was tried and convicted of robbery in the first degree and received sentence as prescribed by law. From official files. Technical advice comes from the Office of Chief of Police W.H. Parker, Los Angeles Police Department. Technical advisors, Captain Jack Donahoe, Sergeant Marty Wynn, Sergeant Vance Frazier. Heard tonight were Ben Alexander, Virginia Gregg, Vic Perrin. Script by John Robinson. Music by Walter Schumann. Hal Gibney speaking.
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3: Why are Camels by far America's most popular cigarette? Two of the reasons are flavor and mildness. No other cigarette has Camel's rich, full flavor. And no other cigarette offers this proof of mildness. In a coast-to-coast test of hundreds of people with normal throats, noted throat specialists reported not one single case of throat irritation due to smoking Camels. Try Camels yourself. Then you'll know why Camel leads all other brands by billions of cigarettes per year. What cigarette do you smoke, Doctor? That question was asked a few years ago of 113,597 doctors. The brand name most was Camel. Recently, that question was again asked of tens of thousands of doctors across the country. Doctors in all branches of medicine. And again, the brand named most was Camel. Yes, according to these nationwide surveys, more doctors smoke Camels than any other cigarette. Friends, smoke the cigarette so many doctors enjoy. Change to Camel for 30 days and see how mild, how flavorful, how enjoyable a cigarette can be. Yes, change to Camels for 30 days, and you'll stay with Camels from then on.
4: Oh, my.

0: To find out how well camels agree with the throats of smokers, this far-reaching test was made. Hundreds of people from coast to coast, people with normal throats, smoked only camels for 30 days. Each week, leading throat specialists examined the throats of these smokers. They made 2,470 examinations and reported not one single case of throat irritation due to smoking camels. Try camels for 30 days and see how mild, how flavorful, how enjoyable a cigarette can be.
1: How mild, how mild, how mild can a cigarette be?
0: Here's Dick Powell with a special message.
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4: Get this, and get it straight. Crime is a sucker's road, and those who travel it wind up in the gutter, the prison of the grave. There's no other end, but they never learn. This time it was going to be a vacation in the wide open spaces, but a black stallion, a tiny emerald, and a battered horseshoe met a 24-hour delay. It could have been worse, because to the dude from Manhattan, they meant death.
5: From the pen of Raymond Chandler.

0: long-standing author of mystery, comes his most famous character and crime's most deadly enemy as we present The Adventures of Philip Marlowe. Now, with Gerald Moore starred as Philip Marlowe, we bring you tonight's exciting story, The Dude from Manhattan.
1: So often, life in the city seems to boil down to nothing but noise and concrete. Where all a deep breath does for you is to pack more exhaust fumes into your lungs. And the nearest thing to nature is a mangy sparrow pecking survival out of a dirty alley. So when I got a long-distance call from an old friend inviting me to spend a week in the great outdoors at a ranch he just bought near Rattlesnake Mountain, I snapped at the chance. Inside an hour, I was rolling down the highway toward San Bernardino. And 120 miles later, at 5 o'clock, I turned in under a big arch of gnarled cedar that spelled out Rainbow Ranch. But the layout beyond was about as primitive as a dry martini. A ranch house the size of Union Station was backed up by blue tile swimming pool, paved tennis court, and a semicircle of bungalows with all the rustic charm of a Hollywood motel. I drove on in slowly as a broad-brimmed hat, red gabardine shirt, hickok belt, and hand-tooled boots bounced out the door and ran toward me. It was my host, the ex-hotel man, Harold R. Lawton.
2: Oh, rascal. How are you, boy? I am sure glad you can make it. File out, and I'll show you around.
1: Hey, what is all this, Harold? From your phone call, I expected a shack with oil lamps, a wood stove, and at least a few head of cattle.
2: Oh, you mean I didn't tell you? Why, this is a guest ranch, Phil. Guest ranch. The best in the West.
1: Oh, brother.
2: Oh, and incidentally, don't call me Harold.
1: No, huh?
2: Bad atmosphere for the dudes. The name's Buck now. Buck Lawson.
1: Buck? Oh, no.
2: Oh, I got real spread here, Phil. Real spread. 14 big cabins, string of 30 horses, stables down there.
3: Hello, Buck. Beautiful day, isn't it?
2: Howdy, folks. Sure is. Mr. and Mrs. Doberman. He's a big van and storage man in L.A.
1: No.
2: As I was saying...
1: Who's coming? Red Rider?
2: Not funny, sir. Look, it's Thunder. Oh, that black devil. He's loose again. That horse will kick the fence down if those fools don't hold him.
1: Hey, that's some animal. He's a beauty.
2: Yes, and a renegade. A shitty, temperamental bronco with anybody but Virgil Sawyer.
1: Yeah? Oh, they got a rope on him now. That'll hold him, huh?
2: Not for long. Sawyer's the only hand I've got who can get close to that stallion. He's leaving tomorrow. Blast it.
1: How come?
2: Well... frankly, that's what I wanted to talk to you about.
1: Yeah, wait a minute. I came up here for a rest, not a job.
2: I know. You'll get it, Phil. You'll get it. But since you're here, I figure you could sort of keep your eyes open for me.
1: Lawson, it's a dirty trick.
2: No, Phil, please. I'm expecting trouble, and bluntly, I can't afford it. Every cent I've got is tied up in this ranch. A serious scandal could ruin me. And you're just the one who can keep that sort of thing.
1: Okay. So it's the old hotel business on horseback. How does the Sawyer mean trouble?
2: Well, there's a couple here from the East, the Mortons. He's a top silk wholesaler from New York and rich.
1: Oh?
2: And that kind means everything to me, Phil. But his wife, Judy, an ex-dance instructor with Arthur Murray back East, is... well, she's bored stiff out here. And the upshot of it all is that somehow...
1: Somehow she and your cowboy Sawyer started making eyes at each other and the husband got nasty about it, huh?
2: How did you know that?
1: Yeah, well, it's standard, like a B-picture plot.
2: Well, anyway, they came to blows this morning. Maybe Virgil's innocent, maybe not, but I can't take a chance, so I fired him. Ordered him to pack and get off the place by tomorrow.
1: Well, that's that. What are you worried about?
2: Plenty. Sawyer's a proud man, Marlowe. He was furious. He threatened to get even. I'm not sure he means it, but if he does, well, that's what we have to look out for.
1: The we, huh? Now, look, Buck, you built me into coming up here, and I got a good notion to turn around...
2: Wait. Hold it, Phil.
1: What's the matter?
2: You see that couple going into cabin number 8?
1: Yeah?
2: That's the couple I'm talking about. The Mortons, Paul and Judy.
1: Cabin 8, huh? But don't tell me. Just let me guess.
2: Yeah. You're right, Phil. You've got number 7.
1: Mm.
2: Okay.
1: Yeah, sure. Number 7 it is. I'll be seeing you, Buck. I walked up to number 7 and waited for the boy to show up with my bag. Then I started to unpack, but stopped when I heard a riot next door. At that point, sprawling Rainbow Ranch was just a horizontal tenement, nothing more.
4: Let me point out a few... Now what are you doing?
5: Shutting the window. Isn't it bad enough to make a fool of yourself in private? You have to make a public scene as well?
1: The voices rattled on for a few minutes, then dwindled off into a long and golden silence that said maybe a peace treaty had been signed. But then a door slammed to number 8, so I peeked out. It was Morton. And from the look on his face, I knew the peace treaty was nothing but an armed truce. I followed him to the big lodge and into the bar, and when he sat down, I took the stool next to him.
6: Well, what'll it be, gentlemen?
2: Scotch and water, no ice.
1: The same, with ice. Well, Mr. Morton, I guess that brands us as Jews, huh? Bourbon's the only drink out west.
2: I wouldn't know, I'm sure.
1: Oh, it's a fact. Hey, that's a handsome ring you got there. And the initials are the same as mine. Those stones are emeralds, aren't they?
2: That's right.
1: Yeah. There's supposed to be four of them. One's missing, I see. Is that an emerald, too?
2: It was. Happens to be my birthday.
1: Oh.
6: Here you are, gentlemen.
1: Oh, fine. Allow me, Mr. Morton. There you are.
6: Oh, thank you, sir.
1: How'd you lose it? Stone, I mean.
2: I don't know. It happened several months ago, and in any case, it's no concern of yours. Now, if you don't mind, I'd just as soon be left alone.
1: Oh, well, that's too bad. Here I was hoping I'd find out all about the silk business.
2: The silk? What do you mean by that?
1: Oh, just conversation. You are in that business, aren't you?
2: Of course, but... Hey, who are you, anyway?
1: Name's Marlowe.
2: And just why are you prying into my personal affairs, Mr. Marlowe?
1: Because I got a little free advice for you. Cool off before you start the kind of fire you can't put out, huh?
2: So that's it. That cowboy saw you.
1: Mm-hmm.
2: Marlowe, now you're getting too personal. I suggest that you mind your own business. Oh, I'm sorry. Didn't mean to lose my temper that way. Good night.
1: Yeah, it's bound to be.
7: Charming, isn't he?
1: Well, Mrs. Morton, where'd you come from?
7: I was standing over there watching. My husband has all the social grace of a tarantula.
1: Now, maybe you should have looked closer before you made the leap.
7: Oh, that's the wonderful thing about him.
1: Yeah?
7: You're not apt to like Paul much when you first meet him. But once you get to know him, you hate him.
1: Yeah, I'm not sure that's funny.
7: It's not supposed to be. I've been living with him for 6 months now. So jealous, it's unbelievable. He wouldn't leave me in New York, oh no. Insisted on dragging me out to this dust bowl with running water. Why, Orance, I'll never understand. He doesn't know one end of a horse from another.
1: Well, with his aptitude, he'll learn. You know, it might be he figured you two might get back together if you had a chance to relax in the open, Mrs. Morton.
7: So he said. However, we weren't here 10 minutes before he accused me of getting romantic with that leather-faced cowboy. Does that make sense?
1: I don't know. Both gentlemen are justified. You're lovely to look at.
7: Somebody ought to remind my husband. His idea of welding a marriage is to spend all his time playing gin with that Doberman.
1: Who?
7: Doberman, the van and storage character from Los Angeles.
1: Oh.
7: Which, of course, leaves me saddled with his wife, Carrie. Now, there's a cute personality for you if you happen to like neurotic parrots.
1: So what with the desert, the dame, and gin rummy, Virgil began to look pretty good, is that it?
6: Excuse me, folks. Care to order another drink before
7: you... Yes, I would. And I'd like it over there, alone. Make it Manhattan, bartender. Strictly Manhattan. And make it double. Mr. Marlowe, good night.
1: No, I'm not so sure. It was almost dark when I left the bar and headed down to the bunkhouse where the working personnel of Rainbow Ranch called home. The casual clutter of rumpled cots, scattered pulp fiction, and dusty booths gave it the only sign of authenticity I'd seen in the entire place. But aside from that, it was empty. Then a noise from outside brought me around the building to the back, where I ran up against 6½ lean feet of solitary cowboy, with his hat shoved back on his head, pitching horseshoes. He was out of uniform for a flashy dude wrangler, which left him in a faded blue shirt and Levi's that fitted his lanky legs like a pair of bent stovepipes. He spotted me and stood there swinging a battered horseshoe in each hand while I walked up to him.
8: Hello.
1: Hiya, Sawyer. A little dark for horseshoes, isn't it?
8: Little.
1: Hey, you're good. Good at horses, too, huh? I understand you're the only man who can handle that black stallion, Thunder.
8: Yeah.
1: What's the secret?
8: No secret. Just have to treat him right. What's on your mind, mister?
1: The fact that you're leaving tomorrow.
8: I reckon you better keep out of my business.
1: Now, look, Sawyer, it takes at least two to make a fight. And fights are poison to Buck Lawson.
8: So?
1: I don't like to see my friends poisoned. Now, why don't you take it easy, huh? Lay off. Keep your nose clean.
8: I don't know who you are, mister, but I'll tell you this anyway, seeing as you're so interested. I'm leaving here tomorrow, all right. But I'm going to square up with a couple of folks first before I go. I got a raw deal here, and I'm just not the kind to take it laying down.
1: What do you mean, raw deal? You're a big boy now. You ought to know better than to get yourself all involved.
8: I'm not much for conversation, fella, but I'm going to say something real plain so you'll be sure to sell me.
1: No! By the time I got myself untangled and back on my feet, the strong, silent fugitive from the old Chisholm Trail was gone. However, my original theory that it takes two to make a fight was still valid. So I decided to find Paul Morton and spend the rest of the evening close to him. His cabin was dark, but I remembered the running gin game he had with the big van and storage man. So I went down the line to the Doberman cabin and knocked. It was Carrie, the perennial dude, who galloped up to open the door.
9: Howdy, stranger. Come on in and set a spell. Our lass is always stringing out.
1: Well, I sure do. Thank you, ma'am. My name's Marlowe.
9: Orville, this is Mr. Marlowe.
10: Howdy, Marlowe.
1: Howdy.
10: Hope you'll excuse the looks of the place. Our box of extra clothes just arrived from town. Carrie's been unpacking it.
9: Sit down there, Mr. Marlowe. They're mostly old things. Just throw them on the floor.
1: Oh, thanks. But really, I can't stay. I'm looking for Paul Morton. I thought I might find him here.
10: Morton? Say, there's a nice chap. Met him day before yesterday for the first time. And won $90 off him in gin already. Haven't seen him tonight, though.
9: Orville was out looking for him himself just a few minutes ago. Weren't you, dear?
10: Why, yes, as a matter of fact, I was.
1: You didn't locate him, huh?
10: No, I didn't. You know, he seemed to be all upset this afternoon. Couldn't keep his mind on the game. I thought I'd have a little chat with him to calm him down some.
9: Orville's a whiz at that, Mr. Marlowe.
10: Oh, it's not me, Carrie. It's this country. I don't see how a man can keep trouble in his mind on a place like this ranch, Marlowe.
1: It can happen, believe me.
10: Poppycock, why, son, there's something about this open land round here that cleans out a man's head and his heart, too.
1: You sound like a travelogue.
10: I mean it. A few more days of this and Morton will forget there ever was such a thing as a cash register. Yes, sir. Give this untamed countryside a chance and it'll cure anything.
1: Oh. Yes, well.
11: Marlowe, come here, quick.
9: What was that?
1: Wasn't the call of the wild, Mr. Doberman.
10: Lobster, what's the matter?
12: Bill, come on, down to the table, hurry. Something terrible's happened.
2: One of the boys told me. Heard Thunder raising a terrible fuss. Come over to check, but by then it was all over.
1: Mm. Give me the lantern, Harold, will you?
2: Here, here, here you are.
1: Holy smoke. Paul Morton, all right. He's been trampled to death.
2: Oh, it's a ghastly accident. And it's all my fault, Bill. I knew Thunder was dangerous, and I didn't get rid of him.
1: All right, take it easy. Take it easy. Well, there's a lot of questions to be answered before anybody takes the... Hey, wait a minute. Wait a minute. Look at this. Here by the gate.
2: Mr. Doyle. Stables are full of them, Bill.
1: Yeah? Not like this one. Look at it. It's all battered up.
2: Well, all right. It's battered. Well, what's that supposed to
1: mean? Nothing yet. It gives me an idea. Because the last time I saw one of these, it was being pitched at an iron stake behind the bunkhouse.
2: What are you getting at?
1: Well, the chances are at least 50-50 that Paul Morton's death was no accident. It was murder.
0: In just a moment, the second act of Philip Marlowe. But first... Perfect musical settings for a Sunday before the 4th will be yours tomorrow afternoon. The Symphonette, a half hour of fine orchestral music, and the Choral Airs, a half hour of brilliant vocal music, are regular Sunday afternoon features on most of these same CBS network stations. Now with our star, Gerald Moore, we return to the second act of Philip Marlowe and tonight's story, The Dude from Manhattan.
1: Morton's death, something worse than an accident. Lawson's mouth fell open and the muscles in his face jerked as his eyes moved slowly from me out to the now quiet black stallion in the corral, who somehow or other seemed to sense the death at our feet. Then as the trembling man's lips silently formed the word murder, he gestured for me to help him carry Morton's body out of the stable. After that, he looked at the dead man's broken face once more, said he was going to call the sheriff's office and hurried away. A minute later, Judy Morton stepped into the small circle of light that surrounded what only a short time ago had been her husband. But except for a thin line of perspiration above her lips, she was no different than when I'd seen her last.
7: I just passed Buck on my way down here. Tell me my husband was dead.
1: Did he tell you anything else, Judy? About how Paul died, I mean?
7: No. It was a stallion, wasn't it? An accident?
1: I doubt it.
7: All right, Marlowe.
1: Well, one thing, this horseshoe, too close to the body.
7: But this is a stable.
1: And this a horseshoe that's been used exclusively for pitching at a stake in the ground. Here, look at it. And remember, Cowboy Virgil's favorite sport is horseshoes. Besides, what reason would your husband have for coming down here at this hour in the first place? He wasn't too crazy about horses, you know.
7: No, but he was about me. Let's move a little away from here, Marlowe.
1: Cigarette?
7: No, thanks. I'm not coming apart at the seams because it isn't in me. I hated Paul. Hated him with all my heart, Marlowe. I'm down here only because he pleaded with me, begged me to talk to him once more, to listen to reason.
1: About what?
7: About the decision I came to less than an hour ago, which was divorce, unconditionally.
1: I thought you said you came out here to try to patch things up.
7: I did. I also said that we weren't doing a very good job of it. Then, tonight, a little after we left you with the bar, Marlowe, I got my hands on the lever I needed to pry myself loose from that jealous maniac. It was the knowledge, Marlowe, that my late husband was crooked.
1: So, business?
7: Yes. While he was drinking his dinner, I went to one of his suitcases for an aspirin.
1: Found what instead?
7: At least 3 dozen samples of the best silks made without any importers or manufacturer's name. And underneath that, $200,000 in cash. I know enough about the silk business to fill in the blanks, Marlowe.
1: All of which comes under the heading black market, huh?
7: Yes. I added what I had found to the fact that this Dude Ranch he had insisted on was close to Los Angeles. Close enough for him to run off and conduct his purchasing while I thought he was communing with nature or playing gin with that Mr. Doberman. Then I had him.
1: Mm-hmm. You also had a divorce, no strings attached, right?
7: Exactly. Blackmail to get rid of your own husband. Pretty, isn't it?
1: Yeah.
7: Well, at least with this accident or whatever it is, it's no longer necessary.
1: No. Now, Judy, only 2 things are necessary. One, the location of Virgil Sawyer, and the other, you in your own cabin where I can ask you some questions later.
7: Why do you want to ask me questions?
1: Well, I might be making a big mistake, baby. But it might be that Virgil and you are out for the $200,000. You know, honey, that man in the saddle might like money, too. I'll see you. When I started back to the bunkhouse, the only place I knew of that might give me a lead on the strong, silent horseshoe pitcher, I realized that tagging Paul Morton's death a murder was one thing. Proving it was going to be quite another. And when I was there and the place was empty without even signs of a hasty departure, I was sure of it. But not by intuition, as was the gentleman standing in the open doorway watching my every move. Orville Doberman, champion of the wide open spaces, didn't believe that a clean-cut cowboy could be guilty of anything more unrefined than spitting on a pot-bellied stove.
10: Oh, I think you're crazy. Buck told me about your finding that horseshoe next to Morton's body and the conclusion you jumped to from there. You're being very hasty, boy, and that's dangerous, and that's the reason I'm here. I don't believe in necktie parties.
1: Necktie
10: parties? A man's got a right to a fair trial.
1: Hey, hold it. Nobody said anything about lynching your hero.
10: Huh?
1: I want to find Sawyer so that if I'm right, we can save the state the time and trouble of a manhunt. But since you brought it up, vigilante, don't scramble for conclusions too quickly yourself. I happen to have a little more to go on than the relative position of a horseshoe.
10: Not that idle gossip that's going around.
1: The same. At the moment, it figures 2 ways. Virgil's unhappy enough with the status quo to liquidate the city slicker. Or Virgil and the squaw light out after a clean start the hard way. Choose one.
10: Nonsense, Marlowe. In either case, and especially the stupid suggestion that the girl and Virgil Sawyer are in cahoots. That I can't believe.
1: Well, sentimental reasons I can't either. Besides, Judy Morton found out enough about her husband within the last hour to make murder for freedom's sake very unnecessary. She learned he was a crook, Mr. D, if you can stand the disillusionment.
10: Oh, no, Marlowe.
1: Yes, and shady dealings in silk. Judy didn't go into details about it, but I gather she found out enough to make him sit up and take notice. And that brings us right back to Virgil. Boots, saddle, and all.
10: Yeah, it does, sort of.
1: And we'll argue the fine points later. But right now, Mr. Doberman, if you want to make sure that everybody gets a square deal, get close to Judy's cabin and stay there. Sentry duty, your object.
10: All right.
1: And if I'm wrong about the cowboy, you've done nothing worse than waste your time. Goodbye. Spent the next 20 minutes talking to cowhands, guests, miscellaneous hired men, any and everybody who might have been able to say he went that away, of Virgil Sawyer, with no success. And to make matters worse, when I'd given that up and was on my way back to the lodge to help Lawson wait for the sheriff, I found myself being paged,
13: howdy.
1: Western style, of course, by no one else but Mrs. Carrie Doberman, the capital D in Dude Ranch.
13: Howdy.
1: Howdy, ma'am.
13: Oh, Miss Marlowe.
1: Yeah.
13: Miss Marlowe, look at this. Look at what I found. I've struck it rich, you might say, much like the old rustlers.
1: The old rustlers, Mrs. Doberman, stole cattle.
13: Oh?
1: Yes.
13: Oh. Yes, so they did. I guess I meant those panhandle men. You know, gold is where you find it. Anyhow, look, it's a precious stone. Small, but nevertheless precious.
1: Mine while digging for worms, no doubt.
13: Oh, Mr. Marlowe, you're teasing me.
1: Yes.
13: You know very well that this is a polished stone. Funny thing, though, is where I found it. Shall I tell you?
1: Oh, please. Please do, Mrs. Doberman.
13: Well, I was just unpacking those clothes that Orville had sent up from Los Angeles.
1: Yeah.
13: Some slacks and things like that. And, well, when I started to hang a pair up, this fell out of one of the cuffs. And then... Now, I wonder how a little old emerald like this ever got there.
1: Well, it was probably mice, Mrs. Dillinger. Emerald? Let me see that quick.
13: But yes, of course. But believe me, Mr. Marlowe, it can't be very valuable, I'm sure.
1: I'm not.
13: What are you talking about?
1: Murder, or a reasonable facsimile thereof, and a girl named Judy Morton, if I don't hurry. Goodbye and bless you, Mrs. Doberman. You talk too much, but now is the right time. Judy's cabin, I didn't know any more about the whys and wherefores of Paul Morton's death than I had before I made small talk with Mrs. Doberman. But I did know that unless Lady Named Luck and I were on the same team, the Rainbow Ranch was due for a second corpse. And when I was close enough to the Raw Folk door, number 8, and Orville Doberman, whom I'd asked to stand guard, was nowhere in sight, the full impact of that responsibility sank into where the wingtips on the butterflies in my stomachs were scratching at my hip pocket. until I moved in still closer, and there in the light of a single lamp that was halo enough for me, I saw the girl from Manhattan, nervously lighting one cigarette from the end of another. But more important, very much alive. I didn't bother knocking.
7: Marlowe, what are you doing here?
1: What am I doing here? Honey, I'm uncrossing fingers and toes alike. You know, they've been that way since I realized that I opened my mouth too wide, too soon, which put you right smack on what used to be known as a spot.
7: Oh, so that's the way it happened.
1: Yeah, that's the way it... Now, look, Judy, baby, you can't know what I mean yet. It's Doverman, honey, the gin player with all the moving vans. He's the one your husband was buying that black market silk from. I didn't know that until a few minutes ago, which was after I told him where you could be found and that you knew an awful lot.
3: Oh, which, yeah. Mr. Marlowe, he thanks you and warns you not to move.
1: Yo.
7: See what I mean, Phil?
1: Yeah, oh, sure, I see. You know, it's funny, Doverman, when I was outside and didn't see you around, but did see that Judy here was still in good health, I figured that either you had decided to sit tight until you knew exactly how much she did know, or that you already started to run. Yeah, this I didn't count on.
3: And this, Marlowe, should point up what I said earlier about your jumping to conclusions. It's dangerous.
1: Handling hot silk is child's play.
3: It has been for me for 20 years, Marlowe. For your husband, Mrs. Morton, it was much more. That's why I had to come to you like this. That's why I had to know if his stupidity went so far that even you knew of me.
7: You shouldn't have bothered, Mr. Doverman. I didn't.
3: No, but you see, Marlowe did. That leaves me even.
1: Correction, Doverman. Paul Morton's dead. You're out in front.
3: I didn't kill Morton, Marlowe, and neither did Virgil Sawyer. I saw it all, my friend. So I can tell you that the man who killed Paul Morton was Paul Morton himself.
7: Suicide? Are you out of your mind?
3: No, not suicide, Mrs. Morton. Merely a plan for murder that backfired. The intended victim was you, his wife.
7: Oh, no.
1: Keep talking, Doverman.
3: Why, Marlowe? I'd rather keep you guessing.
14: I wouldn't.
3: Not baby! Oh!
14: My shoulder! Now the man said keep talking.
3: I can't. I'm hit.
14: You'll be again if you don't.
1: Sawyer, no.
14: Stay out of this, Marlowe. Come on, Doverman. I'm not going to ask you again.
3: Marlowe.
14: I'm not even going to let you fall until you tell the
3: man. Okay, okay. I overheard Morton ask him, Tom, go to your place first, Sawyer. Pick up one of your horseshoes, and then he went to the stables near the Black Stallion store. The horseshoe in his hat. Oh, no, Sawyer, my shoulder.
14: Come on, Doverman, you're not finished yet.
3: I figured that he was going to...
1: To knock his wife out, leave Sawyer's horseshoe where it'll be found, then half make it look like an accident that would fool nobody, huh? What went wrong, Doverman? Why didn't it work?
3: Well, he approached Thunder from the right side instead of the left. The horse got excited, kicked out, and caught him. The dude. Now, let go, Sawyer.
14: Sure, Doverman. With pleasure.
1: It was a slow but steady 2 hours of first aid and questions and answers mixed with a San Bernardino deputy sheriff who couldn't quite get over it before Orville Doverman was on his way to a hospital that featured barred windows. Mrs. Doverman, a complete innocent, was on her way back to Los Angeles. And Buck Lawson, Judy, and I were in the bunkhouse watching Virgil Sawyer watch a pot full of water boil for coffee, ranch style.
15: Well, you know, you can't ever tell, Marlowe. This whole thing might have just the right effect.
1: Oh.
15: Put the ranch on the map, I mean. After all, it was a genuine 100% cowboy who saved the day for us.
1: Mm-hmm.
14: Oh, no, that's not right, Buck.
15: Huh?
14: It was Marlowe here. I only followed him. Coffee's ready, folks.
1: Oh, yeah, that's good, amazing. Good. Let's go.
14: What did make you go up there, Mr. Marlowe?
1: Oh, a little precious stone, Virgil. An emerald that once fell out of Paul Morton's initialed ring.
7: But, Marlowe, that happened a long time ago, 3-4 months. Well, just after Paul had returned to New York from Los Angeles.
1: Yeah, and negotiations with Doverman. You see, honey, it was Mrs. Doverman, really, who found the missing emerald tonight and a pair of slacks that Orville had sent up here.
7: Then that was proof that Paul must have been with Doverman in Los Angeles before. Yet they claimed to have met for the first time here at the ranch.
1: Yeah, that's what they claimed. That plus what you told me, Judy, made the man with the moving vans it. And, yo! Hey, Virgil, that coffee's hot. But it's good. Well, anyway... Since I told Doverman where you were and that you knew your husband had been dealing in black market silks, he took his cue accordingly.
7: Yes, and fortunately, yours. Well, that makes you two people who tried to kill me tonight. My husband and his partner.

0: day.
1: Good night, gentlemen.
2: Virgil Sawyer made good coffee and lots of it. So another hour went by before we finally broke up, and I was outside smoking a cigarette and strolling toward my cabin in the start of a vacation that already had been postponed too long. But halfway there, I stopped at the sound of raised voices ahead of me. A man and a woman were arguing violently. And a little away from them, on the porch of my cabin, watching the battle of the sexes with consternation while he waited for me, was Buck Lawson, mine host. I turned quickly and hurried back to the bunkhouse where I knew Virgil Sawyer would put me up for the night. But I knew that early the next morning, I could sneak off, find a quiet, cool stream, and fish. A coyote high in the hills someplace said I had the right idea.

0: The Adventures of Philip Marlowe, bringing you Raymond Chandler's most famous character and crime's most deadly enemy, star Gerald Moore, and are produced and directed by Norman MacDonald. Script is by Mel Donnelly, Robert Mitchell, and Gene Levitt. Featured in the cast were Charlotte Lawrence, Bill Johnstone, Bill Lally, Herb Butterfield, D.J. Thompson, Lou Krugman, and Jack Carrington. The special music is written by Richard Orant. Be sure and be with us again next week when Philip Marlowe says...
1: I went from a mansion in Bel Air to a cheap flat in Southgate, looking for a girl with a secret, who a man in a pork pie hat, a wise-cracking secretary, and a fat corpse didn't want me to find, but who I found anyway, because of the quiet number.

highly individual, highly entertaining mystery adventure shows stand high among the top shows on CBS every Sunday. The Green Llama, Call the Police, Sam Spade. 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
2: Ladies and gentlemen, the ringing of that phone bell means mystery, adventure.
3: Nero Wolfe's office, Archie Goodwin speaking. You're up. And you've lost your... Oh.
4: Archie, the answer is no.
3: Hold on a second. The answer to what is no, Mr. Wolfe?
4: I should not attempt to find a blonde for anyone.
3: You've got the man on the phone a little wrong, Mr. Wolfe. He's not looking for a blonde. He's looking for a prize fighter.
4: Indeed. Have him come here.
3: Okay. Mr. Wolfe will see you at 8. So long. I was all set to argue with you about taking the case. You gave in too fast.
4: Nonsense. I am fascinated by the thought of anyone misplacing a prize fighter. They're usually quite large, aren't they?
3: They are. But what this guy is worried about is not only finding his boy, but finding him alive.

Ladies and gentlemen, it's the bulkiest, balkiest, smartest, and most unpredictable detective in the world. That chair-born genius, Nero Wolfe. Created by Rex Stout and brought to you in a new series of adventures over this NBC network in the person of Mr. Sidney Greenstreet.

0: The case of the deadly sellout. That's what my boss, Nero Wolf, called it. And it almost meant curtains for the firm of Wolf and Goodwin. But let me give it to you straight right from the beginning. Although you ought to know that it wasn't until it was all over that I knew the very beginning of it myself. It all started in the New York flat of one Brock Rainey.
1: Yes?
2: The name is Jerry Fay.
1: I'm supposed to know you?
2: Being a very good friend of Pepe Gatto's, it's time you got to know me. May I come in?
1: Sure. You've got a problem, Miss Fay?
2: Debbie took a fall at the garden last night against a coffee and bum named Eubanks. Right?
1: As far as I know, Sister Gatto met his match.
2: Please, Mr. Rainey, do me a favor. Skip the sausage meat. It happens I saw the $1,200 you counted out to him to take a quick dive in the first.
1: You did.
2: How else would I know?
1: Okay, then here's my wrist. Slap it, Miss Fay. I'm a bad boy.
2: Now, look, who's kidding who? I don't care if Pepe makes himself a few deals on the side. I should worry whether he gives those meat eaters on the benches a run for their ducats. What's it to me?
1: If you're not worried, Sugar Plum, then neither am I. Also, I'm a very busy man.
2: Not too busy to pay off, I hope.
1: Pay off? To who?
2: To me.
1: For what?
2: For keeping it to myself that you collected $5,000 from the Eubanks crowd for getting Pepe to take that dive. Certain people might not like to hear it.
1: Miss Fay.
2: Yeah?
1: Drop dead.
2: I don't think we understand each other.
1: Which is just as well. Now get out of here.
2: There's something
1: else. Go, bimbo.
2: Okay, Mr. Rainey. Have it your way. I'll go find someone with a more sympathetic ear. Someone like Lawson. Arnold F. Lawson. So long.
1: Wait. Where does Lawson come into this?
2: You asking a stalling. Lawson dropped a sizable piece of change on last night's two-step.
1: No. Close the door, Jerry.
2: Oh, yeah. $25,000, to be exact. That's a lot of corn to lose because a cheap fight manager arranges a frame. At least Arnold Lawson might think so.
1: Sit down.
2: Who's tired? Look, Mr. Rainey, it goes very simply in only one way. Lawson as yet knows from nothing except that your boy Gatto lost the fight. He may suspect, but he don't know. And he really don't have to know.
1: Glad to hear you say that.
2: And I'll be glad to see the shade of 3,000 long green banknotes.
1: How much?
2: You heard me. $3,000.
1: Get out.
2: Okay. I'm going. To the next phone and call Lawson.
1: Look, Jerry. Give me time, huh? I haven't got that kind of dough right now.
2: Tell it to Lawson. When he gets through with you, he won't need any kind of dough.
1: You know, I've got Gatto set for a go with Mellish, the title contender. Gatto can take him. Please believe me, he's going to take him.
2: So?
1: So after what happened in the Eubanks fight, the odds on Gatto will be like a war debt. We can clean up.
2: Listen,
1: we can make
2: Heel, I wouldn't trust you from 11:59 to midnight. Get it up. Now. I'll give you 6 hours. After that, Lawson. So long.

0: Come on.
1: Hello?
0: Hello, Rainey, this is Gatto.
2: Hiya, Pimpy.
0: Look, the boys dropped in on me at the office at Mindy's. Lawson wants to see me.
2: What? Lawson?
0: Look, Bum, I'm the one with the cauliflower ears. You hurt me, what do I do?
2: Nothing.
0: But,
2: don't come near him. Stay home. Let me take care of it.
0: How? How? What do you do?
2: I don't know yet, Pimpy, but I'll find a way.
0: How did he find out?
2: Your girlfriend.
0: What? She wouldn't do that. She hates the guy.
2: Hate him or love him, she told him.
0: I can't believe it. I
2: suggest you call our little doll Jerry and give her your regards for the double cross. Meanwhile, stay put in your apartment. Don't move.
0: But Rainey... Hello. Hello.
3: Archie,
4: What on earth are you mumbling about?
3: The high cost of blonde.
4: Indeed.
3: Oh, you can say that again.
4: I have no intention of doing so.
3: Okay, be smug. But there must have been a time even in your life when knickknacks from Tiffany figured on the budget.
4: Phooey.
3: Not to mention steak dinners and champagne. Or what did you feed your girls? Peppermint lozenges?
4: Nonsense. They preferred lime.
3: Oh, I'm dying, and he laughs. Mr. Wolf?
4: Yes?
3: I have decided that you are giving me a raise.
4: Archie, this is not a period in which unilateral decisions are wise.
3: So I'll be a dope and get a raise, huh?
4: As for your future mental attainments, you may be right. As for a raise...
3: You want to drive me to gambling, like betting on fights or going... Okay, it's the doorbell, and I'm answering it.
5: The name's Rainey. You're Goodwin?
3: I'm Goodwin. Come in.
5: Is Wolf in?
3: Mr. Wolf is always in, unlike prize fighters, I guess. Come on.
5: Thank you.
3: Mr. Wolf, this is Mr. Rainey, the man who lost his prize fighter.
4: How do you do, sir?
5: I'm not doing so good. Mr. Wolf, you got to help me.
4: That would depend.
5: On what?
4: The fee. I digress. Your problem is what, Mr. Rainey?
5: Mr. Wolf, I manage a fighter named Gatto. Maybe you've heard of him.
4: I have not. However, that is of little significance. You are having difficulty with this Mr. Gatto?
5: I'm not having difficulty with him. I can't find him. Maybe you better let me give you the whole picture, huh?
4: Very well.
5: Well, Gatto is an up-and-coming boy, Mr. Wolf. He had a little upset last week with a guy named Eubanks. But everybody knows, in spite of that, Gatto's heading for the big time. I think he'll prove that when he goes against Mellish.
4: Mr. Mellish being another pugilist, huh?
5: That's right, Mr. Wolf. Now, Pepe, that's Gatto. Pepe was due at the turf club this afternoon to meet the opposition management and go over the setup. He was due, but he didn't show. I waited all afternoon, and then I started the phone calls and taxis.
4: The results?
5: No results. I combed every joint I ever knew him to buy a beer in, and the score was zero. Matter of fact, nobody's even seen him for 4 days.
4: You would have tried the gymnasiums, naturally?
5: I did.
4: Does this pugilist have a home?
5: Yeah, 206 A Rathburn Street, a penthouse on the roof.
4: He was not at home during all this time?
5: It's where I tried first. It was empty as a bank on Saturday afternoon.
4: I see. And you want me to find him for you?
5: If Pepe blows this fight, Mr. Wolf, it'll ruin his career.
4: And the preservation of his career is worth a good deal to you?
5: I got a check for $2,000 right here.
4: Archie?
3: I'll get it. $2,000.
4: Very well, Mr. Rainey, I should take immediate steps.
5: I got a cab waiting outside. We can get started right away.
4: We? I should remain here.
5: But how do you expect to...
4: Archie.
3: Yes, Mr. Wolf.
4: You will leave Mr. Rainey. I need information. You might try the Rathburn Street penthouse to start with.
5: But I've already been there.
4: With all due apologies, Mr. Rainey, suppose you restrict your activities to pugilists. Archie is a trained observer. You are not. Archie, you will pick up whatever you can in Gatto's apartment. I especially suggest a careful check on his wardrobe.
5: Wardrobe?
4: If his clothes are missing, Mr. Rainey, it would indicate that he left voluntarily and deliberately, for whatever reasons he may have had. If they are not, Archie, you will phone me from the apartment after your investigation is over.
3: Okay.
4: I shall, in the meantime, devote some thought to the subject.
3: Huh? For $2,000, all you're going to do is devote some thought?
4: Mr. Rainey, if I were not a modest man, I would point out to you that you're getting quite a... a bargain.
3: Gatto?
5: Isn't that here? I told you that. I was up here before.
3: He left the door unlocked?
5: I had a key. Guess I forgot to lock up after I left.
3: Well, let's look around. Bathroom?
5: Yeah.
3: Empty. It's a nice penthouse. Is that a closet?
5: Yeah. What do you think? He's playing hide and seek?
3: Try it.
5: Okay.
3: Anything in there?
5: Nothing I'm looking for.
3: What's that you found?
1: A hat.
3: Well, let's see.
5: A lady's hat.
3: Yeah, smart and expensive. Label reads a Madame Yetta original. That bunch of lace and feathers cost somebody a fast half a hundred.
5: Yeah, probably one of his girls left it behind.
3: And maybe she'll call for it. Come on, we'll take a gander out on the roof.
5: I took a gander out there. It's bare as a bone.
3: Uh-uh. What have we got over there by the chimney?
5: Where?
3: Over there.
5: Just an old awning. Got blown down in the storm last month.
3: Be right with you.
5: What are you doing?
3: Looking under it. Oh, brother.
5: You found him.
3: Yeah, we found him, chum. A little late. Two holes in his dorsal development and dead as a clay pigeon.
5: Yeah.
3: Well, what have you got to say?
5: Now at least the bookies will cancel all bets. We both save our dough.
3: Yeah. I got to phone Mr. Wolf. And there he was, Mr. Wolf, under the old canvas awning.
4: Where's the hat? Oh, this is it.
3: That's it, boss. Snazzy number, no?
4: Where'd you find it?
5: On the floor of the closet.
4: You're right, Archie. Frothy little bit of millinery caprice. Have you any idea whose it may be, Mr. Rainey?
5: I wish I did.
4: You have to find out.
3: Well, how, boss?
4: The hat is an original. See? The label under the band reads a Madame Yetta original. Tomorrow morning, Archie, you will interview Madame Yetta.
3: Yes, boss.
4: And discover in your inimitable fashion for whom she made this chapeau. Hello?
6: Archie again, Mr. Wolf. Per your instructions, I have just talked to Madame Yetta.
4: What did you learn?
6: Madame Yetta tells me she made that hat for a Mrs. Larson.
4: Who is Mrs. Larson?
6: Wife of an ex-beer hustler is in the chips and puts on airs. Lives in a penthouse of the Bradford Arms. I was just about to hop a cab and go up there, boss.
4: Good. Keep this up, Archie. And through sheer practice, you may yet develop a full-blown intelligence.
6: Well, I'm trying, Mr. Wolf. And after the Larsons, I do what?
4: Return here immediately and hurry.
7: Oh, Mr. Goodwin. My secretary tells me you're a detective.
3: My boss might argue with you on that, Mr. Larson.
7: Your boss?
3: It happens I work for Nero Wolf.
7: I see. And you wish to see me about...
3: About this hat.
7: Hat? Oh, I see, yeah. Well, Mr. Goodwin, please believe me, I never wear hats like that.
3: Would your wife be likely to say the same?
7: My wife? Just what are you getting at?
3: Would I seem too nosy if I asked how well you and your wife know Pepe Gatto?
7: How well do we know who?
3: Pepe Gatto.
7: The pug?
3: No, not such a pug.
7: No, huh? I lost $25,000 on him in the Eubanks fight. He asked me, he laid down like a dog.
3: And did you talk it over with him?
7: Talk it over with him? Never seen the man in my life.
3: Not even at the fight?
7: No, I placed the bet over the telephone. That scarcely have anything to do with a character like Gatto, Mr. Goodwin.
3: You surely won't from here on out, Mr. Larson.
7: What do you mean?
3: Gatto is dead.
7: You don't say.
3: He was murdered last night.
7: Murdered?
3: And what would you say, Mr. Larson, if I told you that this hat is your wife's and that it was found in a closet in Gatto's apartment?
7: Now, wait a minute. Let me get this straight. Are you implying...
3: Not implying. Facts are sticking out.
7: What time was this dumb brute done away with?
3: Oh, I'd said it at somewhere between 5 and 7 p.m. last night.
7: Well, you said it very conveniently. Thanks.
3: Why?
7: My wife and I drove out of the city at 4:30 yesterday afternoon. Didn't get back until 2 this morning.
3: And this hat? It took wings and flew into Gatto's closet? Is that the answer?
7: No, that's not the answer.
3: Then what is?
7: This is. A month and a half ago, I was with Celia on a bus stop. She was wearing that hat, and the wind blew it off her head.
3: I see. And from there, we figured that somebody picked it up, and it finally wound up at Gatto's.
7: You can figure anything you please. Personally, I don't feel in any way obligated to figure anything.
1: Darling, I was just on my way out, and... Oh, I'm sorry. I didn't realize you were busy.
7: Yes, I am busy, Celia.
3: Wait a minute. He's not all
7: that. Run along now, dear. You'll be late.
3: But I want to talk to
7: you. Run along, Celia.
1: Yes, darling. Sorry. I'll see you later.
3: Beautiful. Really beautiful.
7: I've always thought so, Goodwin.
3: You, didn't give me much of a chance to talk to her, did you, Larson?
7: If I didn't, it's for your own good.
3: My good? I don't get it.
7: Celia's a sensitive person, and I won't have her bothered.
4: And you mean to tell me you let him scare you?
3: Let him scare me? Say, will you stop being so fearless with my life? The guy said don't bother my wife, so I didn't bother his wife. It was that simple.
4: Apparently his wife is not blonde. Answer the phone, Archie.
3: No, you answer it. Now you've hurt my feelings.
4: Oh, well. Hello?
8: I want to speak to Mr. Nero Wolf.
4: Mr. Wolf speaking.
8: Oh? Is it true that you're interested in the Gatto murder?
4: Who are you, and how do you know he's been murdered?
8: The second question is none of your business. And as for the first, call me Jerry. J-E-R-I.
4: How do you do, Jerry? J-E-R-I. Where do you call?
8: Would you like to come to an auction?
4: An auction?
8: You know, going, going, gone, to the highest bidder.
4: And what are you placing on the auction block, Miss Jerry?
8: A few facts. All in good condition and guaranteed to make it a cinch to snag the Gatto killer.
4: Sounds promising.
8: Only you'll have to bid against real money.
4: May I have the address of the auction room?
8: You'll have no trouble finding it. Your assistant was there last night.
4: Where?
8: The penthouse on top of 206A Rathburn Street. The big item goes on at 4 bells.
9: Yeah? Who is it?
3: Man named Wolf sent me.
9: Just a sec.
3: You're Jerry, huh?
9: I was expecting the man named Wolf.
3: Unfortunately for me, honey, when he's expected, I usually show up.
9: Come on in.
3: You? See, I'm the legs of the combination. He's the brains. It makes, makes a nice division of labor.
9: I see. You came in plenty of time.
3: On the nose is our custom. Where are the rest of the bidders?
9: Any second now.
3: Mm-hmm. How many besides me are coming?
9: One.
3: Small auction.
9: But big action.
3: How'd you happen to decide on this?
9: I knew Gatto pretty good.
3: And you were fond of him pretty good, huh?
9: How did you guess?
3: Well, you've got a key to this place of his, or you couldn't let yourself in. It adds, no?
9: Gee, you should have been a detective.
3: Just what I keep telling Mr. Wolf. Look, tell me, Jerry, darling, this other person who's coming to the auction, who?
9: The killer.
3: You don't say. You sure the killer isn't here already?
9: Look, I didn't kill him.
3: The story you would like me to believe is that you witnessed the killing, huh? Called the killer and Mr. Wolf and said, come on, kids, you can get me either to talk or shut up, depending on who pays the most, Benny.
9: Something like that.
3: Okay, prove you know what you're talking about. Who is the killer? Is it Block Rainey?
9: Should also have your head examined, pretty boy. I talk for dough and only for dough. Not that I'm mercenary or anything,
3: but... Okay. Okay, tell me this. How come you saw the killer in the act?
9: Simple. I was here with Gatto. Called me to come see him. While I was here, the shot came through the window there from the roof.
3: You know something, sweetheart?
9: What?
3: I can't understand how a girl like you, a pretty nice girl under all that paint and powder and Broadway shellac, how you could do a thing like this. You were in love with Gatto, I know that, everybody does. And still you're willing to keep your mouth shut if the killer pays enough. How come? What's the matter, honey? Did I hit a tender spot?
9: I don't think you understand. Sure, I was in love with the goof. Then along comes this other dame. She's rich and beautiful, and she has everything to give him.
3: Ooh, do I know her?
9: Of course you do. She...
3: Jerry! Jerry.
6: She was just about to tell me, and then the shot came through the window from the roof, boss. It's a flat roof.
4: You didn't, I suppose, see the murderer?
6: No. I caught Jerry in my arms by the time I laid her down on the couch and got out on the roof. The killer was gone.
4: Get right over here and bring our client with you, if you can find him.
6: Rainey?
4: That's right. He has the right to be in on the kill.
6: Okay, boss. But keep away from that beer till I get there.
4: Don't be impertinent. I should be busy phoning Mr. and Mrs. Lawson. Meanwhile, I want them here, too. Besides, one bottle won't do any harm. Ah, there they are. Let them in, Archie. You remain seated, Mr. Rainey.
5: Okay, Mr. Wolf.
3: Well, come in, Mr. Lawson. Come in.
7: Mr. Wolf here?
3: He's here. Nice of you to come.
7: Anything to help the law.
4: Ah, Mr. Lawson. Your wife didn't come.
7: No, Mr. Wolf. She was out when you called. Sorry, I forgot to tell you. I left word with the butler, however.
4: Mr. Lawson, about 20 minutes ago, a girl named Jerry Fay was killed.
7: So?
4: She was killed in your neighborhood, in a flat formerly occupied by one Pepe Gatto.
7: Well, where would that be?
4: Maybe your wife knows where the flat would be.
7: How dare you, sir?
4: No histrionics, please. Where was your wife when the girl was killed? I'm advising you that if that is an alibi, now's the time to state it.
7: I wouldn't humiliate Celia by alibying for her.
4: Then the police will pick her up.
7: But she didn't kill this girl, Mr. Wolf.
4: You have reasons for that opinion?
7: The best of reasons.
4: I'd be grateful if you'd state them and let me be the judge of their excellence.
7: One should do. This one. Celia's out in the country visiting her mother.
4: No.
7: Does that settle it?
4: Possibly. What's her mother's telephone number?
7: Why,
4: Merely a routine check.
7: Well, can't you take my word?
4: I'll take her mother's number. Well, Mr. Lawson?
7: I'm sorry. I hoped you'd buy the story.
4: What do you mean?
7: Her mother's been dead for 10 years.
4: I see.
3: Well, I don't. What's the idea?
4: It's known as marital devotion, Archie. I suppose you realize, Mr. Lawson, that in shielding your wife, you're aiding and abetting a murderer?
7: I haven't stopped to realize anything. When Goodwin brought me that hat, I didn't know what to say.
3: Oh, you pitched me a curve then, too.
7: Well, I suppose you might call it that, but...
3: And she didn't lose the chapeau off a bus top.
7: No, but you've got to understand. Celia's the dearest thing in life to me.
3: Yeah, so is a lady rattlesnake to its husband.
4: I suggest it is time for you to be objective in this matter, Mr. Lawson.
7: What do you want to know?
4: Tell us where she can be found.
7: I have no idea.
4: When is she expected to return home?
7: Never.
4: Oh?
7: You see, we had an argument. I doubt that I'll ever see her again.
4: Then we're quite on our own, Archie.
3: To do what?
4: To make a journey to Gatto's apartment.
3: Gatto's apartment?
4: She probably has a key to that popular abode.
3: But she wouldn't go there, boss.
4: On the contrary, I am of the opinion that that's just where she would go. Give me my hat.
3: Don't tell me you're going to stir yourself.
4: It's a most unpleasant necessity, Archie. But the lady in question is dangerous and not at all hesitant about indiscriminate gunplay. Get out the car, Archie. We'll make the journey to Rathbun Street penthouse with the hope that Celia Lawson will show up in time to mourn her lost love.
10: You want me to go along with you too, Mr. Wolf?
4: Yes, indeed, Mr. Rainey, I do.

0: fence this chair would hold me?
1: Should. Biggest chair in the house.
2: Mr. Wolf.
0: Yes, Mr. Reading?
2: Mr. Wolf, am I to understand that the way you have it figured is that Mrs. Lawson killed Gatto, and then to keep the girl from pinning the crime on her, she killed her too?
0: What's the matter, Mr. Reaney? Don't you think the theory holds water?
2: Well, yes. I mean, of course it does.
0: Thank you. On the other hand, there is room for doubt.
3: I'm glad to hear you say that, Mr. Wolf. Would you mind explaining?
0: I'll explain, Mr. Lawson. Mr. Goodwin was in this room when Jerry Fay was killed. Right, Archie?
1: Right, boss.
0: He ran as quickly as he could out onto the roof, but your wife was nowhere in evidence.
3: What difference does that make?
0: A good deal, I'd say. Wouldn't you, Archie?
1: Yes, a detail like that would give a jury room for doubt.
2: Oh, don't be a fool.
1: How so, Rainey?
3: Well, I was about to agree with Rainey. I mean, on sheer logic.
0: I'm afraid I miss your point, Mr. Lawson.
3: Well, what if Goodwin didn't see her? That proves nothing. She fired the shots and then she ran down the fire escape.
0: What fire escape?
3: The one a few feet beyond the chimney.
0: Mr. Lawson.
3: Yes?
0: Who told you there was a fire escape there?
3: Who
1: did? You can't see it from here, Lawson.
3: Well, I just imagine there might be.
0: Sensationally accurate imagination, Mr. Lawson. Allow me to congratulate you.
3: I don't know what you have in mind.
0: You have in mind to see your wife convicted of the murder of Pepe Gatto. And so punish them both for having dared to fall in love.
3: I love Celia. I worship her.
0: Yes, that's what you expected me to believe. Hoping, meanwhile, that a hat would convict her. You worshipped her until she became fascinated by a young savage animal known as Pepe Gatto.
3: No.
0: At that point, the worship shifted into reverse, and you went green with hate. Hate that drove you to climb that fire escape that you know so much about and shoot him in the back.
3: You're dreaming.
0: Jerry Fay saw you in the act. And when she was about to divulge your identity to Archie, you killed her too, meaning to hang her murder on your wife along with the other killing.
3: That's a lie.
0: Mr. Lawson, I didn't bring you here to apprehend your wife. There's really no reason why she should come here. I suggested this visit in the belief that you'd betray some guilty knowledge of the place and circumstances, as you have so obligingly just done.
3: You're clever, aren't you?
0: Monumentally.
3: But a little hasty.
0: So? Why?
3: There's a gun in my hand. Haven't you noticed?
0: Of course, sir, but yours is not the only gun in the world.
3: What?
4: Sit still, Arnold, and don't turn around.
0: Your wife, Mr. Lawson. Come in, my dear.
3: Celia, what are you doing here?
4: I came to get a hat that I'd left in Pepe's closet. It suddenly was clear to me what was in the wind, and I thought I'd better remove all evidence that you could possibly use against me.
3: Celia, listen, you must understand.
4: I understand one thing only. Pepe's gone. And you took him away.
3: Listen, please, if you let me explain, you'll understand.
4: Yeah?
3: Please, honey, help me.
4: Sure, I'll help you.
3: Celia!
4: Well, that's all, Mr. Wolf. What now?

0: Tonight's transcribed story was based on the characters created by Rex Stout. This is an Edwin Fadiman program, produced and directed by J. Donald Wilson. In the cast were Larry Dobkin as Archie Goodwin, and Ann Diamond, Charlotte Lawrence, Gerald Moore, Don Diamond, and Eddie Fields. Next week at this same time, Nero Wolfe and Archie will bring you The Case of the Killer Card. Don Stanley speaking. Three chimes mean good times on NBC. Saturday night is date night, and NBC has a lively lineup of music and fun to help your courting along. Tomorrow, Dennis Day brings you a melodic and mirthful 30 minutes, and then Judy Canova gets together with her gang for a sparkling session of mountain-style song and laughter, followed by singing MC Red Foley and his friends on that exciting parcel of Western tunes and mayhem Grand Ole Opry. Here's Sam Spade. Three chimes mean good times on NBC.
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Matter of fact, everything about her looked awfully good to me, except for one thing. That big black gun she was pointing at my belt buckle.

0: The New Adventures of Michael Shane, Private Detective. Michael Shane, reckless, red-headed Irishman, is back again in his old haunts in New Orleans. This is your director, Bill Russo, inviting you to listen to another transcribed episode, which we call The Case of the Wandering Fingerprints.
1: Yeah, what'll it be, bud?
2: Huh? Oh, nothing. I'm just waiting for somebody.
1: Nothing. Look, Mac, you're in a bar. People usually drink in bars. That's what we're in business for.
2: Okay. Give me a bottle of pop.
1: A what?
2: A bottle of pop.
1: That's what I thought you said.
2: Look, Junior, do you mind?
1: No.
2: Thanks.
3: Mike Shane?
2: Yeah.
3: I'm Ziegler. Bring your drink over to the table here.
2: Okay.
3: Been waiting long?
2: Just a couple of minutes. Well, let's have it. You said on the phone they'd be doing it.
3: It could be.
2: Well, look, Ziegler, let's not play guessing games. What's your pitch?
3: You and I are going to be partners, Shane.
2: Partners? What do you mean?
3: I've got a little proposition you're going to go for.
2: You know, you sound awful sure of yourself.
3: Oh, I am.
2: Well, let's have it.
3: All right. Know anything about electrolysis?
2: Look, I'm no chemical engineer.
3: I am, sort of. Enough of once I figured out this process.
2: Look, will you do me a favor? Start at the beginning.
3: All right. I've got a process by which I can transfer fingerprints.
2: You can what?
3: Transfer fingerprints from one place to another. Any place.
2: You're nuts.
3: Am I?
2: Can't be done.
3: Don't take any bets on that, Shane. You'd have to pay off.
2: Look, I tell you, it's impossible.
3: It's simple, if you know how. So you dust the prints with a certain chemical powder. You follow me? You take a picture of them, then make an electrolytic plate from the negative. Then dip it in acid. Then you make a mold from liquid rubber. And there you are.
2: Where?
3: With a little rubber stamp of somebody's fingerprint.
2: Look, I don't know anything about this chemical double talk you're giving me, but the whole thing's impossible. You just can't...
3: Like I say, don't take any bets. Now, here's where you figure. We're going to start a little fingerprint service. We sign up various clients. They all pay an initiation fee, a large one, as a matter of fact.
2: Just a minute. What do these people get for signing up?
3: Well, it's not so much what they get if they sign up. It's what they get if they don't.
2: Yeah, that's what I thought. Their fingerprints turn up in the wrong place.
3: Exactly.
2: Beat it.
3: Now, Shane, that's not a very wise attitude.
2: If you think I'm going to be a front man for a blackmail racket...
3: That's an ugly word, Shane, but that's more or less your job. To locate promising clients for me.
2: I said beat it.
3: You know, you're not being smart at all.
2: Look, maybe you didn't hear me.
3: All right, I'll give you a little time to think it over. But you'll come around.
2: Yeah? Don't you take any bets on that.
3: Oh, you'll come around, all right. Because, you see, you have no choice. And before very long, I think you'll see exactly what I mean.
0: In a moment, we'll return to Mike Shane and the case of the wandering fingerprints.

0: you run into all kinds, I guess. But that day, I'd hit the jackpot when a character named Ziegler told me to meet him in a bar and offered me the charming job of being a front man in a friendly little blackmail setup. I still didn't believe he could transfer fingerprints like he said, but he sure seemed convinced of it. I turned down his deal in a hurry. He implied I was making a large-sized mistake. Then, as I sat at the table watching him leave, I saw him stop at another table near the door. It was a cool-looking brunette sitting there alone. Ziegler said something to her and jerked his head in my direction. The brunette favored me with a long, cold frown. Then Ziegler left, but the brunette kept dissecting me with her eyes. I got the hunch that she was in the deal some way with Ziegler. Finally, even though the expression on her face was pushing me back, there was just too much there for me to stay away from. So I picked up my glass and went over to her table. Hello?
1: The answer is no.
0: But did I ask?
1: What else would you call it?
0: Look, maybe we'd better run through this again from the beginning.
1: Why?
0: Well, maybe we'll come out with a different answer. One that makes a little more sense.
1: The answer will still be no, and that makes plenty of sense to me anyway. Good night, Mr. Shane.
0: Yeah. Sat there with my mouth open while she walked out the door. I was one puzzled guy. What that little conversation was all about was way beyond me. Either I'd missed a few key words here and there, or else the girl was passing up a great career as a mind reader. The bartender came over to the table about then and started picking up the glasses, so I left. It was still early, and I suddenly felt like doing a little of the town. So I called a redhead I know and asked her if she was busy. She wasn't, so we took in the town. The next morning, feeling chipper as a school kid on Saturday, I tripped down to my office, opened the door, picked up the mail on the floor, and started for my desk. Then I stopped. The chair behind my desk was rocking slowly back and forth, and it was occupied.
2: Hello, Shane.
0: Well, Inspector LeFevre. Inspecting again?
2: Sit down.
0: Yeah, thanks. You decided to move your headquarters here, or is this a social call?
2: Wrong twice.
0: Well, it's early yet. I'll sharpen up. Now, let's see. What could it be this time? Murder? Maybe robbery?
2: Robbery.
0: Arson?
2: Huh? Robbery.
0: Look, I was kidding.
2: I wasn't.
0: No, wait a minute, LeFevre. What goes?
2: You know an old family named Chartier, Shane? I live in the quarter.
0: Chartier? No, why?
2: Sure.
0: I said no.
2: Haven't paid any social calls on him lately? Say, last night?
0: Look, I told you I don't know him. Why would I be paying him a call?
2: Just trying to give you a break, Shane, but you won't even go halfway.
0: What are you talking about, LeFevre?
2: I'll tell you. Last night, the Chartier home was broken into. A bunch of jewelry was stolen.
0: What's that got to do with me?
2: I don't know yet. Maybe plenty. We found your fingerprints there.
0: You... My fing... Oh, no.
2: Oh, yes.
0: Well, Inspector, there must be some mistake. My fingerprints couldn't have been there.
2: Shane, fingerprints are sort of a hobby with us. There wasn't a mistake. They're your prints. How come?
0: I don't know how come. Oh, no, it couldn't be.
2: You're pretty hard to convince.
0: Well, that's not what I meant. I meant... Skip it. It'd sound like it was right out of a book.
2: What would?
0: Look, LeFevre, I didn't rob the Chartier home. Give me credit for more brains than that.
2: I had given you credit, Shane. That's what puzzles me.
0: Hey, any idea what time the robbery took place?
2: Between 12 and 1.
0: Hey, you know, I'm awfully happy to hear that.
2: Mm-hmm. Alibi?
0: Yeah, I had a date with a redhead.
2: Yeah. You happen to remember her name?
0: Of course, she's a friend of mine. Patty Batterkirken.
2: Patty Batter. Now, Shane.
0: Look, could I make up a name like that?
2: You could. We'll check it.
0: Yeah, I know you will, Inspector.
2: And, keep in touch, huh?
0: Yeah, I know. Don't leave town.
2: Mm-hmm. One more thing.
0: What is it?
2: How about a little shot of oil for your chair?
0: Well, as usual, the Inspector left me with a lot of questions and no answers. Not even an answer about the squeaky chair. I sat there for quite a while trying to figure out another logical explanation. And I finally gave up. As I could see, there was only one answer. Ziegler was able to transfer fingerprints. And he'd taken this very quaint way of proving it to me. I spent a little while in a half-hearted search for a can of oil and gave up. I guess I must have been staring unhappily out the window for maybe 15 minutes when I heard a slight noise behind me. I turned around and looked up. There, standing beside my desk, was my friend Ziegler.
3: Hello, Shane.
0: You again.
3: Me again. You had a visitor a little while ago, didn't you? Inspecting the fever.
0: So?
3: What does he want, Shane?
0: He just heard a new joke and had to run right down here and tell me.
3: Uh-uh. I think he wanted to tell you about that robbery at the Chartier place. And about your fingerprints being there.
0: Hmm? Okay. I don't know how you did it, but...
3: Very simple. I told you. My process.
0: Yeah, your process. Look, you may not realize it, but I was just lucky enough to have an alibi for last night. If I hadn't...
3: Oh, but I do realize it. I knew you had an alibi. And that's just the way I wanted it.
0: You what?
3: Certainly. I didn't want you to get into trouble. This time.
0: Look, I don't get it. But I don't want to get it. This little game you're playing, it's not going to work. I told you once, I'm not going to be front man for your blackmail pitch, and I still mean it.
3: You know, you are hard to convince. Well, I guess I have no other alternative.
0: What do you mean?
3: Oh, just that I'd hate to have the same thing happen to you that happened to Al Metcalf.
0: Look,
3: you have heard of Al Metcalf, haven't you?
0: Yeah, I've read about him in the papers. He's on trial for murder.
3: That's right.
0: Hey, wait a minute. Are you trying to tell
3: me
0: that...
3: I'm just pointing out that Al could have been a partner of mine. He had the same opportunity you have. But he was difficult about it. He turned me down. Cold. So?
0: But they've got a case against him. It's 3-2. He'll be found guilty.
3: Oh, yes, indeed. And it's interesting, isn't it, that most of the case against him is his fingerprints at the scene of the crime.
0: You mean you deliberate... You planted them?
3: I wouldn't want that to happen to you, Shane. So don't keep me waiting any longer.
0: Don't exactly leave me much choice.
3: Right. So you're my boy, Shane. From now on. And don't ever forget it. Inspector Lefevre's already had you on the carpet for robbery. Think of the fun he's going to have when he gets you for murder.
4: In a moment, we'll return to Mike Shane and the case of the wandering fingerprints.
0: Started when a character named Ziegler offered me a partnership in a fingerprint planting blackmail corporation. I declined without thanks, so Ziegler promptly planted my fingerprints at the scene of a robbery, thereby bringing Inspector Lefevre into my office for an antisocial call. The inspector left after a few minutes to check my alibi, and then Ziegler dropped in. He told me he could, if necessary, plant my prints at the scene of a murder, like he said he'd already done with a guy named Al Metcalf, who, as a matter of fact, was facing a murder rap right now. Well, that sort of weakened my opposition. Ziegler pronounced me his boy. He told me to meet him that night in the same bar, and he'd give me my instructions then. After he left, I grabbed the phone and called Inspector Lefevre.
5: Homicide, Lefevre.
0: Shane, Inspector.
5: Yeah. There is a Patty Batterkirk in
0: Shane. Oh, wait a minute.
5: And you went with her last night. So you're in the clear on that robbery, I guess.
0: Thanks.
5: Get it at all. Say, incidentally, what's Patty so mad at you about?
0: That's not what I called you about, Lefevre. Look, you're holding a guy named Al Metcalf on a murder rap.
5: You've been reading back issues. Metcalf's been our guest for weeks.
0: Well, it's a bum rap, Inspector. Metcalf's innocent.
5: Real, Shane?
0: I tell you, he's innocent.
5: Shane, I'll make you a little proposition.
0: Yeah.
5: You run your business, we'll do likewise.
0: Look, I'm trying to tell you Metcalf's fingerprints were planted at the scene of the murder.
5: Yeah.
0: Oh, I know it sounds phony, but it's the truth. It's a guy named Ziegler who can transfer fingerprints. He transferred mine to the scene of that robbery, and he framed Metcalf for this murder the same way.
5: Shane, you're missing a real good bet. The pulp magazines are just crying for guys who can come up with stuff like that.
0: Okay, but I'm telling you, Lefevre, Metcalf's innocent. And what's more, I'm going to prove it to you. All of which was easier said than done, of course. I went over to the library and spent an hour or so reading up on the Metcalf case in the papers. I copied down the names of most of the people involved. And then I started out. The first guy I tried was a pawnbroker.
6: Sure. No doubt about it. Metcalf's the guy who bought the gun from me. The gun that killed Joey Krause.
0: I checked out the pawnbroker's name, went to see the woman who'd been the dead man's landlady.
7: I saw this Al Metcalf go into Mr. Krause's room that night, just about 5 minutes before the shot was fired. And Metcalf was the only visitor Mr. Krause had that night.
0: The next guy I tried was a character named Dixon, who used to be a pal at Krause's.
6: Motive? Sure, Metcalf had a motive. A girl named Bunny. She was Metcalf's girl. Then she got to running around with Krause. So, Metcalf knocked off Krause. But take my word for it. Don't go bothering Bunny, because she's my girl now.
0: Yeah. All the answers are the same. Al Metcalf was guilty. He really had killed Joey Krause. Well, about then, I got on the trail of a very interesting thought. Wild, but interesting. But also about then, my watch said 8 o'clock, and I was due at the bar to meet Ziegler. Well, I didn't have any more time for meditation. But I knew that somehow, some way, I had to find a weak spot in Ziegler. Something that'd give me a club, too. And then I thought of a gag that might just possibly give me that club. It was old, but it could work. Ziegler was sitting at his table waiting for me. As I walked over to him, I could see he didn't look very happy.
8: Sit down, Shane.
0: Yeah, thanks.
8: You're late.
0: A little.
8: I don't like people to be late. What kept you?
0: Look, in case you don't know it, I work for a living.
8: What kept you, Shane?
0: I was conducting a little investigation.
8: Who for?
0: Me, okay?
8: Shane, you have quite a few things to learn about working for me. Your attitude, for one thing. You'll have to change. But we'll let that go for now. I've got a list of people I'm going to give to you. I want you to contact each of them and sign them up. You can start...
0: Cigarette?
8: Thanks.
0: Here's a light. Help yourself.
8: Thank you. Now...
0: Just one thing.
8: What is it?
0: The girl.
8: What girl?
0: The brunette who was sitting over near the door the last time I talked to you here.
8: Oh, you mean Susan.
0: Do I?
8: What about her?
0: That's what I'm wondering. Where she fits in?
8: Well, let's just say that you and she and I will be sort of in business together.
0: I see.
8: Why?
0: Well, just after you left, I went over to her table.
8: Well?
0: Yeah. I thought we might make a little light conversation, but she wasn't having any.
8: She can be difficult. Shane, all this talk about nothing in particular, I somehow get the impression you're trying to stall me. And that would be very foolish, Shane.
0: Yeah. Yeah, Ziegler, I've been trying to stall. But it hasn't worked, so I'm not going to stall anymore. Okay, give me that list. I'll go to work. He grinned, gave me the list, and left. Yeah, I was right. I wasn't going to stall anymore. Because that stray thought I'd started working on before had come back. And what brought it back was my remembering I'd taken my drink over to Susan's table that time before. Yeah, I was pretty sure I had the answer now. But pretty sure wasn't sure enough. I scooped up my cigarette lighter and went down to police headquarters. I dropped the lighter off in one of the offices so the boys could admire it. And then I went to see Inspector Lefevre. Oh, that boy just loved to swing back and forth in desk chairs. He was at it again.
9: Come down to tell me why Patty, what's her name, is mad at you, Shane?
0: I came down to tell you I was wrong, Inspector.
9: About Patty?
0: No, about Al Metcalf. He's guilty, all right.
9: Well, now, that's real good to know.
0: Now, look. Metcalf's fingerprints were at the scene of the murder, huh? Where were they?
9: Plastered all over the place.
0: Yeah. Now, my fingerprints were at the scene of that robbery at the Chartier house. Mm-hmm. Where were they?
9: Why?
0: Believe me, Lefevre, I'm asking you the $64 question. Where were my prints?
9: On a glass.
0: Yeah. Thanks, Lefevre.
9: No charge. Are you leaving?
0: Uh-huh. I gotta see a girl named Susan.
9: Need any help?
0: No, this is sort of a private deal.
9: Sure you don't need any help?
0: Sure. There is one thing, though.
9: What's that?
0: A chair of yours could stand a shot of oil, too. I walked out before he could think of an answer, but I had to hurry. I picked up my lighter and a few interesting facts with it and went back to my office. I sat trying to figure out how I was going to find Susan. But I needn't have bothered, because just about then my office door opened. In came Susan. She closed the door behind her and started walking slowly toward me. Her lips looked warm and her eyes looked cool. Matter of fact, everything about her looked awfully good to me, except for one thing, that big black gun she was pointing at my belt buckle. Well.
7: You just won't take no for an answer, will you, Shane?
0: Let's not start that double talk again.
7: I tried to tell you before it was no deal.
0: Look, do you have to keep pointing that gun at me? And what's no deal?
7: The setup with Ziegler.
0: Set. Oh, I think I get it now. You don't like the idea of anyone else working with you and Ziegler, is that it? Well, look, Susan, I don't like
7: You've
0: the idea...
7: You've got a great sense of humor, haven't
0: humor?
7: You?
0: Humor? I don't think it's very funny.
7: Neither do I.
0: Look, maybe I'm stupid, but none of this makes
7: sense. Stay where you are.
0: None of that little palaver we had the other night in the bar made sense, either.
7: I said stay where
0: so
7: you are.
0: So you're working with Ziegler. I still don't see why...
7: Oh, I'm working with Ziegler. That's a laugh. You're the one who... Hey, get back!
0: Too late, sweetheart. You...
7: Let go of me!
0: Spit it. It's too big a gun for a lady to be carrying around anyway. Or aren't you, lady?
7: Oh,
0: hey, no. No, not that. Now, look, stop it. Stop it, will you?
7: All right.
0: That's better. Let's get this thing straightened out. You're not working with Ziegler?
7: Of course not. He threatened to plant my fingerprints and implicate me in a murder.
0: Well, I'll be... You too. Oh, sucker. Me to a sucker.
7: You see, I could have been implicated, too. It was all innocent enough, but I could have been made to look bad.
0: Yeah, we're both in the same boat. And in fact, it's sort of nice in here.
7: You can let go of me now.
0: But I still don't see how Ziegler could have gotten that glass with my prints. I thought you took it. Hey, wait a minute.
7: You can let
0: go. That bartender, the one who was so anxious for me to buy a drink. He came over to our table and picked up the glasses right after you left. He gave it to Ziegler. He's our boy.
7: Shane.
0: Yeah, I seem to have a hold of you. Maybe.
7: Maybe we better wind up this Ziegler business, huh?
0: Yeah. Yeah. Incentive like that, how could I lose? I charged over to the bar, but the bartender I was looking for was off duty. I got his address, though, and went over.
10: Yeah, what's up? Oh, it's you.
6: Yeah, it's me. You don't want to beat it, Dad. I'm coming in and cut it out.
10: Never mind, kid.
0: Ziegler.
10: Close the door, Jim. Okay. And Shane, back up against that wall over there.
0: Well, looks like I hit the jackpot, Ziegler.
8: Yes. And it's such a pity, too. Because this machine isn't going to pay off with anything except a slug.
4: In a moment, we'll be back with a thrilling climax to tonight's Michael Shane adventure.

0: cards. I'd figured out the whole deal, but at the moment it looked like there wasn't much future in being a genius. One look at the bartender and Ziegler showed me they didn't think so either.
1: So you figured out my little scheme, eh, Shane?
0: Yeah, lucky me.
1: You know, I thought the mention of the Metcalf case was going to keep you in line.
0: Oh, you pulled that one out of the headlines and tried to make me think you had something to do with it.
1: It seemed to work for a while, anyway.
0: Yeah, until I found out Metcalf really was guilty.
2: We're wasting time, Ziegler.
0: The rest wasn't too tough. I have to admit it was a pretty slick little scheme.
1: I thought so.
0: Planting that glass with my prints, then making me think you'd transferred the prints from one place to another.
2: Ziegler.
0: Oh, incidentally, you were so interested in the general subject of fingerprints, you got me interested in them, too. Yours.
1: Mine?
0: Uh-huh. I got them off my cigarette lighter. Remember, you used it.
1: Clever.
0: And the boys down at headquarters did a little checking for me. I found out a couple of cities are interested in you. Topeka, for one. A bunco charge there, I think. You're always a man for a fast deal, huh?
1: You're very thorough, Shane. I admire it. But... All right, Jim.
2: Yeah.
0: The bartender picked up an empty bottle. Then he held it by the neck, swung it onto the side of the table, and broke it. That left him with a jagged stub in his hand. He started toward me with it. I don't like broken glass, but there wasn't much I could do. I raised my arm in front of my face.
3: Take care of him, Knight. Well, Shane?
0: Well, Inspector LeFevre. How'd you know?
3: When the boys reported to me that you'd brought in some fingerprints belonging to this guy, Ziegler, I thought maybe we better find out what was cooking. So we tails you. Right into the oven.
0: Inspector, would you believe it if I told you I was awfully glad to see you?
3: Yeah. Shane.
0: Yeah?
3: It's a good thing you didn't need any help.
0: Huh? No comment. Just about that. LeFevre told me I was in line for some $500 from Topeka. The reward posted for Ziegler. So I was really on top, and I went busting back to my office to tell Susan to pick up where we left off. Susan. When I got there, she was gone. I waited, but she didn't come back. I'm still waiting. You know, somewhere along the line, that girl must have read the old fable about getting somebody else to pull hot chestnuts out of the fire for you. Not that I minded that so much, but at least she might have flipped a few shells my way. Oh, well, there's always Penny Batterkirken, I guess.
4: 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Our story is based on characters created by Brett Halliday. 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

0: Diamond Detective Agency, handy hints on homicide.
1: Oh, no.
0: Oh, yes. Just pick a victim.
1: All right.
0: Got it?
1: Yes.
0: Six of spades.
1: Oh.
0: Hello, Helen.
1: Hi. Am I going to see you tonight, Rick?
0: Depends on how many lights you leave on in the study.
1: But are you coming over?
0: Wouldn't miss it. I've been puckered up since 8 o'clock this morning.
1: Francis has the night off. I'll have dinner for you in by the fire.
0: Well, take it easy. The last time you built a fire, it got so hot I had to keep basting myself for a week.
1: Oh, Rick.
0: Sure. The next day I walked by Linda's and some guy grabbed me and shoved an apple in my mouth. Said he'd get fired if I didn't climb back in the window and lie down.
1: Oh, I'll see you tonight.
0: Bye.
1: Bye.
0: Now, let's see. Where did I put the soap?
2: Mr. Diamond?
0: Oh, depends on what you want him for. If it's the rent, he's being buried over in Jersey this afternoon.
2: My name is Dr. Edward Gerson from Bellevue Hospital. I have nothing to do with the rent.
0: Well, if you're with the Sanity Commission, Diamond's still in Jersey.
2: It is apparent that you are behind in your rent and you wish to remain buried in Jersey for the moment.
0: Well, it's not as bad as it sounds. Are you a potential client?
2: I'm a psychiatrist, Mr.
0: Pick a good one. How about Appleknocker?
2: All right. I'm in a rather peculiar position, Mr. Appleknocker.
0: Oh, I don't know. I always sit like that.
2: For the past 4 days, I've been treating a young man for an unusual type of shock.
0: What did he do? Run his electric train in the bathtub?
2: You're quite an interesting case yourself. Are you always so unconcerned when someone comes to you with a problem?
0: Look, Doctor, everybody's got a problem. That's why I'm in business. If you've got a big one, you'll get by my little remarks, and I'll be glad to see what I can do for you.
2: Quite a philosophy. All right, then. Let's both get down to business, Mr. Appleknocker.
0: Oh, now, what's your trouble?
2: This boy I mentioned, he disappeared 5 days ago.
0: You said you'd been treating him for 4 days. He couldn't have been gone very long.
2: A day and a night. He was found the next morning wandering through the Bowery. Unable to speak, unable to understand anything.
0: I see.
2: Someone took him to Bellevue. Luckily, the family's private physician is also on the staff at Bellevue. He saw the boy and called the family immediately.
0: And you've been treating him ever since?
2: Yes. Last night, the boy began to talk, make reasonable sense. Now, this would continue for perhaps a few hours, then he would lapse into a complete state of confusion. Each time, he was given a sedative, and each time, as the sedative wore off, he talked for a while, knew who he was, start to tell about the missing night, and then lapse once more into this state of, well, confusion.
0: And you think something happened during this missing night, and he doesn't want to remember it.
2: Correct. Did you ever study psychology?
0: Every day, Doctor. I get enough screwy cases in here to make your clientele look like a bunch of Einsteins. And now stop unlocking my mind. There's a draft.
2: Well, as you said, this boy won't let himself remember something that happened on that missing night. He'll talk about everything up to that point, but the minute he reaches it...
0: Yeah, he jumps the tracks.
2: Well, yes.
0: Now, what do you want me to do?
2: You know what I want you to do, Mr. Diamond.
0: Okay. Now, here's one that will throw you. You know what I want you to do?
2: The boy's family is quite willing to meet any expense that you feel is necessary.
0: Oh, remind me not to take you on a double date.
2: If I don't discover what happened to this boy on the night in question, I'm afraid he might lose his mind permanently. These periods of confusion are becoming more frequent, and sooner or later, he won't be able to distinguish between the real and the unreal. I'm going to put him under narcosynthesis this evening, and I'd like you to be present.
0: All right, Doctor. What's the boy's name?
2: William Carter. Be at Bellevue at 8 o'clock and ask for me. The boy's family will be there also, and you can tell them about your fee.
0: Now, just give me a quick answer and leave my motives alone. Is his family wealthy?
2: Quite.
0: And I'll see you at 8 o'clock, Dr. Gerson.
2: You would have anyway. Goodbye, Mr. Appleknocker.
0: You know, you can feel pretty silly when a guy like that walks in and answers all your questions before you got time to think him up. Anyway, I remembered my dinner date with Helen and put in a fast call to the little redhead. She was unhappy, naturally, but she said something about me holding the pucker and to drop around whenever I had the time. At 8 o'clock, I was standing in the long hall at the Bellevue Hospital.
3: Dr. Murray, report to the second floor desk, please. Dr. Murray to the second floor desk.
2: Good evening, Mr. Diamond.
0: Oh, hello, Dr. Gerson.
2: What's the matter? You look a little nervous.
0: Well, hospitals bother me.
2: That's very interesting. The family is at the end of the hall. Let's go down.
0: Tell me, Doctor, just what exactly happens when you put William Carter under this narcosynthesis?
2: It's an intravenous injection. It unlocks those little doors in the back of his mind. Gets him to talk. You'll see. It's really very amazing. Right here.
4: Oh, Good evening, Doctor.
2: Mrs. Carter.
5: How's the boy?
2: Not much change. This is Mr. Diamond, Mr. and Mrs. Carter.
6: How do you do?
4: How do you do?
6: How do you do?
0: Mrs. Carter, Dr. Gerson wants me to find out what happened to your son the night he was missing. Have you any idea?
4: He said he had a date. When I asked him who it was, he wouldn't tell me. That's all we know.
2: I think William will be able to recreate what happened for you, Mr. Diamond. Now, I'll leave you to discuss business. And when you are through, stop at the desk. We'll show you where I am.
5: Yes, Mr. Diamond. What is your fee?
0: Oh, thank you. Believe me, $100 a day in expenses.
5: And your retainer?
0: One day's work.
4: Mr. Diamond, can you help our boy?
0: Mrs. Carter, I don't really know.
5: I'll write you a check.
0: Oh, thanks, thanks. Mrs. Carter, whatever it is that's strong enough to make your son jump his, lose his memory, it might
4: be... You think maybe it's something bad?
0: I know it's something bad. How bad? I've got to find out. I hope it's not more serious than I think.
4: Oh, yes, I know.
5: Here you are, Mr. Diamond.
0: Thanks. I'll keep in touch. I left the Carters with that lousy feeling in my stomach. I looked at the check. $200. For what? Maybe a down payment on a man's sanity. Maybe not. William Carter could have done a lot of things that missing night. Maybe that $200 was going to be a mortgage on murder. I went down to the desk, and an intern showed me downstairs to a small room with one desk lamp in the corner.
2: I'm glad you didn't take too long. The patient will be down in a minute.
0: Oh, isn't this a little irregular, Doctor? I mean, me listening in on a man's secrets?
2: If he's done something against the law, I want you to find out whether it really happened.
0: Well, if he tells you about it, it must have happened.
2: He might have thought it happened. I can't take the chance. If he's committed some sort of a crime, I don't think I'll be able to do much for him. Now, I want you to sit behind that screen there and be perfectly quiet.
0: Sure.
2: Comfortable?
0: Oh, yes, yes. The needle can't reach this far.
2: This should be quite interesting for you, Diamond, particularly in your kind of work.
0: You can find out about anything you want with this stuff, can't you, Doctor?
2: If it's a recent shock, why?
0: Oh, I was just thinking about a little blonde I know.
2: Now, here he is. Roll him right over here. Now, lift him over on the bed. Oh. It's all right, William. Everything's going fine. All right, thank you, nurse. How do you feel, William? Can you understand me?
7: Say it again. Say it again.
2: Can you understand me, William?
7: Yes. Yes, yes, but keep talking. Say anything. Just make my mind stop jumping around.
2: Sure. It's nice in this hospital, isn't it?
7: Huh?
2: It's nice in this hospital.
7: Yeah. Oh, what's the matter with me?
2: Just be quiet. Think about lying in a boat under the warm sun.
7: Lying in a boat.
2: Uh-huh. Just lying in the sun, rocking back and forth.
7: What are you going to do?
2: This won't hurt. You're going to have a nice, long sleep.
7: Oh, yeah, please, please. I want to sleep.
2: There. Now start counting.
7: Do what? Do what? Tell me again.
2: Start counting. One.
7: One.
2: Two.
7: Two.
2: You're doing fine. Keep counting.
7: Three. Four. Five. Six. 7, 8, 9.
0: I sat behind the screen and listened to the doctor begin. At the start, Carter seemed almost glad to talk about it. He described the beginning of the evening. He had a date. A girl named Helena on 53 East 51st Street.
2: Did you have a good time with Helena?
7: Wonderful time. We went dancing.
2: Where did you
0: He kept
2: dance?
0: Talking all about the evening. They danced and drank.
7: We went to a little...
0: The doctor kept digging, working at him, looking for every little detail.
2: After you got through dancing?
7: We went to her apartment.
6: We had some more drinks. Pretty strong ones.
0: Who made them?
6: What?
0: Who made the drinks?
6: Helena did. Then he came in.
0: Who came in?
6: He did. The man.
0: The man? The man just came into Helena's apartment.
6: Who are you? Helena, who is this guy?
0: What are you doing here, William?
6: What are you doing? What do you want? Get out. Get out. I don't care who you are.
0: I'm not going to get out, William.
6: I don't believe it. You're not her husband. Stop it. Take your hands off her.
0: He's hurting Helena.
6: Yeah. I'll fix you.
0: Helena needs help.
6: There.
0: You hit him.
6: Yeah. Gotta get out of here.
0: Why do you?
6: I gotta get out. He's dead. I killed him.
0: Well, Diamond, did you hear enough?
8: Yeah.
0: It's up to you. Find out if he really did it.
8: Okay.
0: Thank you.
8: For what?
9: Well, according to William Carter, he'd gone to a girl's apartment. The husband had come in and he'd killed him. Cases like that don't make me a happy gumshoe, but I had a $200 retainer in my pocket, so I had to keep going. My first stop was the 5th Precinct Police Station and Lieutenant Walt Levinson. When I walked into the squad room, I spotted Sergeant Otis tying a square knot in his shoelace.
10: I'll be right with you, gumshoe.
9: Hey, Otis, what happens when you break one of those shoelaces?
10: Oh, what do you think happens? I get a new one.
9: For those shoes? What do you use, the mooring line of the Queen Mary?
10: Why don't you lay off? I thought we was pals.
9: Is the lieutenant in?
10: Yeah, go ahead.
9: Hey, Otis, if your shoes wear out, why don't you do like the Dutch do?
10: Oh, what's that?
9: Wear wooden ones. Just go out and rent yourself a couple of rowboats.
10: Oh.
9: Hello, Walt.
11: Good evening, Mr. Diamond, and thank you for stopping by so late.
9: Well, now, what do you mean?
11: You've got some horrible scheme up your sleeve, but I don't have to play straight, man. I'm off duty in exactly 3 minutes.
9: It'll take two.
11: Oh, no.
9: Oh, yes. I'm on a list of DOAs for the night of November 12th.
11: What's the matter? Can't you find a little old corpse all by your lonesome?
9: Oh, shut up.
11: Or does the police department have to furnish you with one?
9: Well, if you just cooperate, sassy, you'll be out of here in 2 minutes.
11: All right.
9: Here. Now, thanks. Wow. Three of them, huh?
11: If that's what it says, why? Is there one we haven't found?
9: Two women and a man.
11: Yeah. The man's my department, homicide.
9: Herbert Fisher, found in his wife's apartment on 51st Street, married to Helena Fisher. What about Helena, Walt?
11: We're still looking for her. Neighbors say she and her husband hadn't been living together for several months. The old boy must have come home, found her with another guy, and got heated up. Either the wife or the other guy killed him.
9: Huh? How do you know there was another guy?
11: Well, the neighbors say a young guy started seeing her about a week before. Came up with her that night. We haven't a line on him yet, but we're checking.
9: What killed him?
11: Poker from the fireplace, beaten over the head.
9: Oh. No prints.
11: Nope. Clean as a whistle. Say, what's with you? What are you so interested in this killing for?
9: Oh, I just like to hear about crimes.
11: Oh, now stop that. If you know something...
9: I do know something, Walt.
11: Yeah, what?
9: One word.
11: Will it help me solve this case?
9: I don't know.
11: Well, what is it?
9: Bye. I left the precinct and headed back to Bellevue and Dr. Gerson. I had a hunch that was growing roots, and if William Carter's sanity was going to be saved, it would have to be done in a hurry. Up till now, only 4 people knew who was in that apartment when Fisher was killed. Myself, a missing girl named Helena, the potential killer, William Carter, and the good doctor.
2: The girl hasn't gone to the police? Why, if William Carter did it?
9: Well, that's what I've been asking myself all the way down here, Doctor.
2: Unless she wants to protect him.
9: That's the only one I could come up with. I want to ask you 2 questions, Doctor. First, do you think William Carter would pick up a poker and beat a man on the head?
2: That's hard to say. He might.
9: Would he then wipe his fingerprints off?
2: According to what he told me, he killed the man and rushed immediately from the apartment. I'd say no to the fingerprints.
9: That's what I'd say.
2: He suffered the shock immediately after he killed the man. He knew he had to get out, but after that, he can't remember a thing.
9: May I use your phone?
2: Certainly.
9: Doctor, how could Carter be sure that he'd killed the man?
2: Why, I don't know. If you remember, he didn't say. He just said he'd killed him.
12: Homicide, Lieutenant Levinson.
9: I thought you were going home.
12: I got to sit up with a headache.
9: Oh, well, I want some information. Where did the murdered man live if he wasn't staying with his wife?
12: Oh, now, wait a minute. We know who did it.
9: Hmm? You do?
12: Sure. Some guy named Carter. William Carter. I sent some of the boys over to his house 10 minutes ago.
9: Now, how do you know he did it?
12: Because Helena Fisher walked into the station and told us so.
9: You got the girl?
12: Yeah, we're holding her till we pick up the Carter guy. Seems Carter was in her apartment with her.
9: I know the story.
12: You do? You do?
9: I'll be right down. Well, they've got Helena, Doctor. She says William Carter killed her husband.
2: Yes, I heard. Well, I'm afraid I can't do much for him now.
9: I think you can. There's one thing that smells too rotten to make sense. Why did William Carter take enough time to wipe off those fingerprints?
2: Because he didn't want to be discovered.
9: Well, if he didn't want anyone to know he did it, why didn't he kill the girl?
2: Oh, good Lord, I never thought of that.
9: I got an idea. And it may mean you bending the law a little, Doctor, but it might save William Carter.
2: What do you want me to do, Mr. Diamond?
9: Is there any way you can find out from Carter exactly what he did after he struck the man?
2: Of course. When he comes out of his sleep, he'll be able to talk about it.
9: Can he be moved?
2: Well, yes, if it's necessary.
9: Then get him out of here. Take him somewhere. Even if his family covers for him, it's just a matter of time until Lieutenant Levinson finds out he was picked up and put in here.
2: Well, this is extremely dangerous.
9: Look, if he believes he killed this guy, the girl's story will hold water. The only way that I can see to make him snap out of it is to prove to him that he really didn't kill anybody.
2: That's right. Don't you think he did kill that man?
9: Maybe, but I doubt it. Can he walk?
2: Yes.
9: Good. Take him down to my office. Here's the key. Stay there until you hear from me.
2: You know, I like you, Diamond, and I respect you, but this is...
9: You want to save the boy's life?
2: Of course.
9: Then get him down to my office. The hospital and grabbed a cab back to the 5th precinct. Sometimes when things don't add up like ABC, you've got to go out into left field for the answer. Everything pointed to William Carter and he believed it himself, but I kept thinking about those fingerprints. I told Walt my idea.
11: Are you crazy? So the guy did wipe off the prints but didn't kill the girl. Whatever. People do crazy things the first time they knock somebody off. Besides, you can't go around posing as a police sergeant.
9: Oh, now stop that, Walt. Admit it. There's a hole someplace.
11: But you told me yourself the Carter guy admits killing the girl's husband.
9: In his condition, he'd admit anything.
11: He says he did it. The girl says he did it. What more do you want?
9: I don't want any doubts at all. Will you just try the idea?
11: If you'll tell me where you've got William Carter.
9: Promise not to have the boys there? Just you?
11: Yes, yes, I get me.
9: He's in my office.
11: Wouldn't you know it?
9: Okay, Walt. Get the girl in here and tell her just what I told you.
11: I don't need any rehearsals. Otis.
8: Yeah, Lieutenant.
11: Send Mrs. Fisher in here.
8: Right.
11: I hope you know what you're doing. You're putting me in an awful spot.
9: Well, if it works, Walt, the state won't burn an innocent man.
11: Yes, but this...
10: Mrs. Fisher, Lieutenant.
11: Oh, come in, Mrs. Fisher.
13: Thank you, Lieutenant.
11: Sit down. This is Sergeant Diamond.
13: Oh. Well, how do you do, Sergeant Diamond?
9: How do you do, Mrs. Fisher?
11: We've checked your story and everything seems to be all right. You can go home, but please don't leave town.
13: Well, I'm terribly sorry about this. I know I should have told you sooner, but William was... Well, I didn't know what to do.
11: You did the right thing.
13: Have you found William yet?
11: No, but we will.
13: But didn't you check his house? Isn't he with his family?
11: No, he didn't come home at all. Oh, and that reminds me. You know, you're the only witness who can prove he did kill your husband.
13: Oh, why, yes, I guess I am.
11: Well, I'd be extremely careful. He just might,
13: Lieutenant, you don't think he might try and kill me, too?
11: Well, you never know. After a man kills once and he's got time to think about it, he's liable to do anything.
13: Well, then, I demand police protection.
11: And you'll get it. Sergeant Diamond here has been assigned to the case.
13: Oh, how nice.
9: I'll do as much as I possibly can.
13: Well, when do you start?
9: Right now. I'll meet you out in the squad room right after I have a few words with the lieutenant.
13: All right, Sergeant. Thank you, Lieutenant.
11: Very good, all right. This is ridiculous.
9: All right, all right. You get over to my office and pick up William Carter and the doctor. I'll stall Mrs. Fisher. Take her to a bar or something.
11: All right. But if the commission hears about this, Sergeant Otis will be the new head of homicide.
13: Oh, this is nice, Sergeant Diamond. Do you always guard people like this?
9: Just the pretty ones.
13: Oh, thank you. If you really think William might try to harm me... You'll have to stick pretty close, won't you?
9: Mm-hmm. Do you mind?
13: Not at all.
4: What time is it?
0: 11:30. Getting tired?
4: Yes, a little. It's been a hard day.
0: I'll bet it has.
4: What if William comes to my place in the middle of the night? Where will you be?
0: Watching the front door, baby. He won't get in.
4: Watching the door from inside or outside?
0: Outside, baby. Sorry.
4: Yes, so much.

0: Here's my apartment, Rick.
1: Oh, nice place.
0: I don't like it very much since... Look, couldn't I stay in a hotel?
1: Oh, no. Too many ways for a killer to get in.
0: But do you really think William might try and get me?
1: What's he hiding out for?
0: Well, he could be scared.
1: All the more reason. Men like that don't hide out for a week if they're going to give themselves up. And if William isn't going to give himself up, he'll probably try to get rid of the one person who knows he did the killing.
0: But William isn't like that. He wouldn't...
1: Wouldn't what?
0: I was just going to say he wouldn't kill anybody.
1: But he did. He knows he did.
0: Yes.
1: Oh, I'm going out in front and check the building. I'll be back.
0: Oh, do you have to go?
1: That's a good idea. You just take it easy.
0: But William has a key.
1: Oh, well, then you better give me one, too. I'll be right out in front.
0: Oh, all right, here. Don't be too long, Rick. I can't stand this place long if I'm alone.
1: Sure, baby.
2: Over here, Rick.
1: Yeah, I spotted you when you drove up. Hello, Doctor.
3: I hope your plan works, Simon.
1: Yeah. Hello, William.
3: He can't hear you. I put him into a deep sleep. He'll only answer my voice. There's only one way that we can get him into that apartment.
1: Well, let's go. Mrs. Fisher is scared stiff.
3: William?
4: Yes?
3: Get out of the car.
1: Come on, Walter. You've got to be there to hear it.
5: If we solve this one, I'll never tell anyone how.
1: Let's go.
3: Come with me, William. Now, William, remember, you are to go up to Helena's apartment and go in.
1: Here's a key, Doctor.
3: Do you understand, William?
4: I am to go up to Helena's apartment and go in.
3: Here's the key. Use the key to let yourself in.
4: The key to let myself in.
3: When you're in, close the door and stand in front of it. And that's all. All right, Mr. Diamond.
1: Here we go. Four of us went in through the front door, and Dr. Gerson briefed William once more. Then we led him up the stairs and up to Helena Fisher's apartment. I could hear her humming as soon as William tried the key. We all ducked.
0: There's one downstairs right now. Well, say something. Stop staring. William, get away from that door. Please, William, please, please. I know what you want, William. I won't tell anyone. William, say something. Don't look at me like that. You're going to kill me, aren't you? Look, William, you didn't do it. I killed him. I just told you he was dead after you hit him. When you left, I killed him with a poker. Will you please?
1: All right, Helena.
0: Greg. Oh, he was going to kill me.
1: Oh, sure. Like he killed your husband.
5: How's William, Doctor?
3: I'll wake him up when he gets back to the hospital. He'll be all right when he reads Mrs. Fisher's confession.
0: What's going on here?
1: You better go along with the lieutenant, baby.
0: Why?
5: We heard your whole confession from outside the door.
0: What? Why, I just said he was going to kill me.
1: Also, we found some of your fingerprints on the poker.
0: You're crazy. I wiped them all.
1: She's all yours, Walt.
5: Let's go, Mrs. Fisher.
0: You tricked me. You tricked me into saying that.
5: Come on, lady. I don't want to get rough.
0: I'll kill you, too. I'll...
3: I think you can take her along now, Lieutenant.
5: Holy cow.
1: Why, Doctor?
3: Well, I've never hit a woman before, but this one made me very unhappy.
1: Well, you're a good doctor, but you're certainly no gentleman. You should have kicked her.

0: What kept you out so late? It's after midnight.
1: Oh, I'd stick around and watch Otis turn into a pumpkin.
0: Now, that's Cinderella.
1: Yeah. Can you imagine Sergeant Otis as Cinderella? The good prince would slip his sacrum trying to haul his slipper around.
0: Tell me a fairy story, Rick.
1: Well, once upon a time, there were two idiots.
0: Rick.
1: And they lived happily ever after.
0: Sing.
1: Don't like it?
0: Sing.
1: I liked it.
0: Sing.
1: I'll do as I please.
0: Rick.

0: Well, how was that, honey?
1: Well, Harold Appleknocker, where'd you pick up that there song?
2: From my hometown, Mountain View, back up in the hills of Arkansas.
1: Oh, that sure was mighty fine.
2: Well, Lulabelle, I'm glad you liked it. Mind if I bust you up with another 8-bar?
1: Nope. Bust away.

0: heard Richard Diamond, Private Detective, starring Dick Powell. Helen was played by Virginia Gregg, Lieutenant Levinson by Ed Begley. Also in our cast were Wilms Herbert, Joan Banks, Sam Edwards, and Norman Field. Music was under the direction of Frank Worth. Richard Diamond is written and directed by Blake Edwards. Dick Powell soon will be seen in the screen version of the best-selling novel, Mrs. Mike. Now, this is Eddie King inviting you to be with us again at the same time next week when we will again bring you Dick Powell as Richard Diamond, Private Detective. What's on NBC Sunday? There's a full evening of great entertainment in store for you tomorrow on NBC. You'll hear rib-tickling comedy on the Phil Harris Alice Faye Show. And for mystery, there's Sam Spade's latest caper. Tomorrow, Sam meets a Mr. Tom Turkey. For the very best radio fare, always tuned to NBC. Coming up, it's Brian Donlevy and Hollywood Star Theater on NBC.
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2: The Adventures of the Falcon. Hello? Yes, this is the Falcon speaking. Oh, Millie. Thanks for calling, Angel. We'll have to make it some other night. Tonight I'm tied up with a family that's anxious to cash in on a rich uncle's inheritance. And from the way things are going, looks like it's going to be relatively dangerous. You met the Falcon first in his best-selling novels. Then you saw him in his thrilling motion picture series. Now join him on the air when the Falcon solves the case of the cautious cousin. And now, the case of the cautious cousin. It's early Wednesday evening in New York. And sallow-faced Ryan Sherman, who has just entered his apartment, shows a bottle containing a clear liquid to his wife, Claire.
3: Well, Claire, there it is. Looks harmless, doesn't it? Hard to believe there's enough in there to kill a dozen men.
4: And you're sure nothing can go wrong?
3: Not a chance. I've read everything published on it. I know exactly how it acts. 5 drops will kill a normal man in 2 to 4 hours. That gives us plenty of time leeway. And that amount would never be tasted in the cocktail.
4: Well, then, I guess we're ready to call Ernest.
3: I already did. He'll be here tomorrow at 4 for cocktails.
4: Good. Do you want me to be here?
3: No, it'll look better if I'm alone when Waring comes.
4: Who's Waring?
3: Michael Waring. He's a private detective.
4: Is he the one they call the Falcon?
3: I see you've heard of him.
4: Well, naturally. He has quite a reputation. Isn't it a little dangerous getting him involved? Suppose he finds out.
3: Oh, he won't. I have everything planned too well. And calling him is part of the plan. The necessary clincher.
4: Well, if you're sure, you know what you're doing.
3: I'm sure. Nothing will go wrong. This plan of mine is worth $1 million. And I mean that literally.
5: Hope you're making that dry, Brian. You know, I like my martinis very dry.
3: Yes, Ernest. I think you'll find these are the way you like them. There. Now, I'll just put an olive. Oh, I would do that. Well, I'm glad it's the empty one. Ernest, will you go in the dining room and get me another glass while I brush this up?
5: All right. Where will I find it?
3: You'll see the glasses. They're on the sideboard. Find them?
5: Yes, here they are.
3: Good.
5: You know, that little accident wasn't necessary. Ought to take something to your nerves, Brian. Not looking well, not well at all.
3: I've been working too hard, I guess. Now that Uncle George isn't well...
5: Yes, I know. It's a strain on all of us. But got to keep up our health, fresh air, exercise. That's the secret. Look at me. 45, fit as a fiddle. Long walk every day before breakfast, that does it. You ought to try it. Here's your glass.
3: Oh, thanks. Just a second till I throw this in the wastebasket. Here we are. Now.
5: And, incidentally, Brian, you might go a little easier on that stuff. An occasional cocktail now and then won't hurt, but moderation, there's the word. In large doses, that stuff's poison.
3: Right?
5: When it's taken to excess.
3: Oh.
5: I understand you and Claire have been hitting it a little heavy lately. Not wise.
3: I'll try to watch it. Now, Ernest, here's your poison.
5: Thanks.
3: Well, dry enough?
5: Yes, seems to be.
3: Well, I don't see how you can tell by that little sip.
5: I like to nurse a drink along. Lasts longer that way. Keeps you from drinking too much.
3: Another one of your hints?
5: It's a thought. Now, just what did you...

0: see me about.
1: Uncle George, what are we going to do about him?
0: Don't see there's anything we can do.
1: Do you think we can trust his judgment? His health's failing.
0: We'll just have to watch him and keep him from doing anything foolish. But his house is in order. Will's made out, leaving everything to you and me. We're already running the business.
1: I know, but look, you're not touching your drink. Is anything the matter with it?
0: I'll get around to it.
1: Oh, I wish you would. I've tried a new vermouth. I want to see how you like it.
0: More likely you want to encourage me to be a toper than I can't lecture. That it?
1: No, really. I just wanted to... Excuse me, I'll be right back. Hello?
2: I'd like to speak to Brian Sherman, please.
1: Speaking.
2: Hello, Sherman. This is Mike Waring.
1: Oh, yes, Mr. Waring. What is it?
2: Something's come up. I may have to be a little late.
1: But I was counting on you to be here at 6:45. I've made all arrangements.
2: What arrangements?
1: Oh, well, I mean, I have plans for this evening. And I kind of want to have time to talk to you.
2: I see. All right, I'll make it.
1: You're sure?
2: If it's so important.
1: Believe me, Mr. Waring, it is.
2: Right. Be seeing you.
1: Yes, goodbye.
0: Waring, do I know him?
1: No, I don't think so, Ernest.
0: Well, what's it all about?
1: Nothing that concerns you. You wouldn't be interested.
0: Now, what were you saying about Uncle?
1: Just a minute. Where did I put my drink?
0: Here it is, on the table next to mine.
1: Oh, yes. You still haven't touched yours.
0: Good heavens, man, you make such a mountain
1: of... Well, it's just that I want...
0: I know. New vermouth. Very well. If it'll make you happy, here's to a long and prosperous...

0: Mr. Waring?
1: That's right.
0: Come in.
1: Thanks.
0: I'm Brian Sherman. Sorry I had to be so insistent about your being on time, but I have a dinner engagement in a little while, and I don't want to keep the folks waiting.
1: Well, it's your dime, so you call the plays.
0: Well, from what I've heard of you, Mr. Waring, you don't work for dimes.
1: Well, from the look of this place, you can afford more than dimes. Now, why am I here?
0: I wanted to see you about my cousin Ernest. He and I, as far as I know, are the only heirs to our uncle's estate.
1: Would that be George Sherman, the industrialist?
0: Oh, yes. Yes, that's right.
1: Definitely not dimes.
0: No. No, it's millions. That's why I...
1: What's the matter?
0: I don't know. It's just I feel a little funny all of a sudden. But I'll be all right now. What was I saying?
1: You were telling me about your cousin Ernest.
0: Yes, yes. He was here a little while ago. And he had a... I wonder why I'm getting so sleepy.
1: I better get you a shot of brandy.
0: No, That's what... That's how I... It must be...
1: Sherman! Homicide, Sergeant Corbett speaking.
2: Hello, Corbett, this is Mike Waring.
1: So it's not my lucky day. What do you want, Waring?
2: Not a thing. But there's been a murder attempt, and the people of the state of New York expect you to do your duty.
1: How come it's just an attempt? Bum aim?
2: Bum timing. It was a poison job. I barged in while the victim was still kicking, took him to a hospital. That's where I'm calling from now.
1: Well, can he talk?
2: Well, not right now. They're still manning the stomach pump. But it won't be long.
1: I'll be right over. Oh, stay put, Waring. I want to talk to you, too.
2: Sorry, Corbett. I can't wait.
1: Now, was that any way to talk? You want to give the idea you don't like me?
2: Like you? Well, you're my favorite cop. You know that, Corbett. If I ever commit a murder, I can't imagine anyone I'd rather have assigned to the case.
1: You can go...
2: I can go follow up a lead. That's why I have to rush away. I'll meet you at that luncheonette, okay?
1: What can I say?
2: You can say okay. So long, Corbett.

0: Yes?
1: I'd like to see Ernest Sherman, please.
2: I'm sorry, he can't see anyone just now.
1: It's important.
2: He's too upset. He's just received some terrible news about his cousin.
1: Well, that's what I want to see him about.
2: What do you know about it?
1: Not enough. I was hoping your husband could tell me more.
3: Who is it, Ruth?
2: Someone about Brian.
3: Can't see him.
2: I told him.
3: Wait a minute. Why? Tell him not to go away.
2: He said he didn't want to see anybody. That's what I love, a man of firm determination. Come in.
1: Thank you.
3: How do you do, sir? I'm Ernest Sherman. I understand you want to see me about Brian.
1: That's right.
3: Well, I just got a call from the hospital. They tell me he tried to kill himself.
1: Did he?
3: What do you mean? Are you trying to suggest...
1: I'm trying to find out.
3: On just what made you come here?
1: I thought you might help. When's the last time you saw your cousin?
3: A couple of days ago. Why?
1: Well, don't look now, but there's a liar in the Sherman family.
3: Don't be impertinent.
1: Now, don't blow your lid. Maybe Brian's the liar.
3: Eh?
1: He said you saw him today.
3: When did he tell you that?
1: Just before he passed out.
3: Oh, that means you were there.
1: That's right.
3: Well then, Mr... I don't believe you told me your name.
1: I don't believe I did. It's Mike Waring.
3: Waring? You're the one who phoned Brian.
1: Thought you didn't see Brian today.
3: Well,
1: today's the only time I phoned him.
3: Well, anyway, you know I left. I wasn't there when you got there.
1: That's right.
3: So I couldn't have...
1: Given the poison? Why not? Some poisons act slowly.
3: Do they?
1: Didn't you know him?
3: You still haven't told me why you came here.
1: Brian wanted to hire me to check up on you. He was afraid of you.
3: That's ridiculous.
1: He's in the hospital.
3: I had nothing to do with it, and I resent your implications.
1: I'm just doing a job.
3: I don't like the way you're doing it.
2: Don't argue with him, Ernest. It's no use, can't you see? He came here with his mind already made up.
1: Did I?
2: That's obvious. But if you knew Ernest, you know he wouldn't harm a fly.
1: It's not a fly that's been harmed.
3: Tell me something, Waring. You took Brian to the hospital?
1: That's right.
3: Do they think he'll live?
1: Oh, you needn't worry. They said he'll be all right. Or is that what worries?

0: Hello, Corbett.
1: Yeah, I see you've already ordered.
0: Oh, yeah, Waring. Sit down.
1: Well, did you check your lead?
0: Yep.
1: Cousin Ernest?
0: Oh, I see Brian's been able to talk.
1: Yeah, he figures Cousin Ernest wants him out of the way. And that would leave Ernest as the only one in line for their uncle's inheritance.
0: Mm-hmm.
1: And it runs into millions.
0: Yeah, I know.
1: It's an awful lot of lettuce.
0: Did you get Ernest to talk?
1: Through his hat,
0: yeah. Well, I'm thinking of booking him for attempted murder.
1: You think it'll hold?
0: Well, it's a family with influence, Corbett. Depends upon which cousin Uncle George decides to string along with.
1: Yeah, but if we can make him see Ernest is getting itchy for the dough...
0: Well, maybe what happens will convince him. Anyway, there's one way to find out. What do you say we try him as soon as we finish here?

0: Yes?
1: Hello, I'd like to speak to Mr. George Sherman.
0: You are. If you're a reporter, you might as well know, right?
1: No, I'm not a reporter. My name is Mike Waring. I'm a private detective.
0: I'm not interested in the services of a detective.
1: Well, I'm not looking for a client. I already have one.
0: Then what do you want?
1: Well, if you'll give me 3 seconds, I'll tell you.
0: Very well. I'm waiting.
1: Your nephew, Brian, hired me. He was afraid of his cousin.
0: Nonsense. Why should Ernest...
1: Sherman!
2: Who's that?
3: It's only me, Ernest.
2: Bruce, I thought I had the door bolted. I locked all the windows.
3: What's the matter with you?
2: Didn't you hear what happened to Uncle George? It's on the radio.
3: Yes, but why are you so worried?
2: See it all now. Brian wasn't supposed to get that poison. I was.
3: What?
2: Yes. Brian tried to kill me. He did kill Uncle George.
3: How could Brian kill Uncle George when he's in the hospital?
2: He's been released. That was on the radio, too. And he'll be coming for me to try again. I know he will.
3: Well, then go to the police. Get them to arrest Brian. Then he can't hurt you.
2: No, they'll arrest me. After all, Ruth, Brian is the one who was poisoned. First, I've got to be able to prove it was a mistake.
3: Can you?
2: I think so. With the help of that fellow Waring.
3: Then let's call him.
2: I can't wait here. Brian may come. Or the police. I've got to get away.
3: What are you going to do?
2: Hide out. Then maybe... What's that?
3: What?
2: I heard something.
3: I thought you were the man with the iron nerves. A walk every day before breakfast.
2: There was something. The door. I told you.
3: Shall I see who it is?
2: No. Let's be quiet. Maybe you'll go away.
3: He must have heard us. And it may be nothing. Let me find
2: well,
3: out.
2: Well, don't open the door. Call.
3: All right. Who is it?
4: Mike Waring.
3: Well, there you are. Just who you wanted.
2: Wait a minute. I've got to be sure he's on my side.
3: Well, how are you going to?
2: With this.
3: What? I didn't know you owned a gun.
2: Now you do. Get him impatient. Let him in.
3: I don't like trouble.
2: There won't be any. I got the jump on him. Open the door.
3: All right, but be careful. Come in, Mr. Waring.
5: Thank you. I just wanted to... Well, this is what I call a warm reception.
2: Sorry, Waring. I can't take any chances. I got to be sure you know the facts, remember them correctly, and are willing to stand by them.
5: You sure you want facts?
2: Yes, facts.
5: Which facts?
2: First, you phoned Brian today.
5: That's right.
2: At 4:45.
5: Right again.
2: I was there when you called. You made a point of that before.
5: Still no argument.
2: You'll swear to those statements?
5: I've already told them to the police. Why?
2: We're all right there. Just had to be sure.
5: About what?
2: Facts! So I can prove Brian tried to kill me instead of the other way around.
3: But what's the phone call got to do with that?
2: Brian prepared 2 drinks. One for him, one for me. He just served them when the phone call interrupted. We put down our drinks on the same tray.
3: And you think they got mixed up?
2: Must have. I got his, he got mine. You buy Waring?
5: It's possible.
2: It's facts. And as long as you've given them to the police, I'm ready to talk to them now.
5: Good boy. And I'm ready to talk to my client again.

0: Oh, hello, Mr. Waring.
1: Hello, Brian. How are you feeling?
0: Still a little shaky. That stomach pump's no fun.
1: Uh-huh.
0: Come on in.
1: Thanks. You heard about your uncle?
0: Yes, that's shaking me, too.
1: Police are going to want to talk to you about it.
0: Why me? It would seem obvious after what Ernest did.
1: Ernest has an angle. It involves you. That's why I'm here.
0: I don't understand.
1: He claims the poison was meant for him. You got it by mistake.
0: What?
1: He claims while you were talking to me on the phone, he picked up the wrong glass.
0: Well, that's a lie.
1: Yeah, well, somebody's lying. I think I can find out who.
0: How?
1: I wanted to be a little late for my appointment with you. You said it couldn't be arranged because you had a dinner date right after.
0: That's right.
1: Who was the date with?
0: What difference does that make?
1: You passed out while I was here, and I took you to the hospital. Obviously, you weren't able to keep your date.
0: That's right.
1: Well, whoever the date was with must have wondered why you didn't show up. But I checked with the desk downstairs, and nobody phoned this apartment during the evening.
0: I don't see that that proves anything.
1: No, it doesn't prove. But it indicates you could have been lying.
0: I tell you I wasn't.
1: Well, there's a simple way to prove it. Just tell me who your date was with. If he or she or they confirm it.
0: All right, Waring. You took this case for money, didn't you?
1: Yeah, somehow I like to eat.
0: Champagne and caviar?
1: Don't mind.
0: How much would it cost for you to forget that I mentioned a dinner date?
1: You can forget your caviar. I'll stick to hamburgers.
0: I'm serious. I'm ready to do business.
1: I'm not.
0: Well, then I'll have to figure some other method of persuasion.
1: Well, don't try reaching for a gun. I'm watching you.
0: What makes you think I'd pull a gun?
1: Thought it might run in the family.
2: So it does, Mr. Waring. Also by marriage.
0: Good girl, Claire.
2: Well, Brian, we've got him. Now what do we do with him?
0: First of all, I think we do this.
3: Oh, pleasant dreams, Mike.
4: Uh-huh. Oh, is that you, Corbett?
3: Yeah, come on, get up.
4: Oh.
3: Well, did you forget your line, Mike?
4: What?
3: This is where you're supposed to say, what hit me.
4: All right, what hit me?
3: A lamp. We found it on the floor.
4: If I didn't feel the way I do, I'd make a crack about shitting.
3: Good, he's himself again.
4: What brought you here?
3: Well, the same thing that brought you. Wanted to talk to Brian Sherman, but him and the missus are gone. I find you instead.
4: How about Ernest? Did he tell you the story?
3: Yeah. It could have happened like he said, but I'm not taking any chances. I'm holding him on suspicion anyway.
4: You might as well let him go after what happened up here.
3: What did happen up here?
4: Looks like Brian and his wife made a play for time. I guess they wanted me out of the running until they had time to whip up a dinner date for Brian.
3: Dinner date? Why, it's the middle of the night.
4: I know. This was for earlier this evening.
3: Well, you better be careful, Waring. If you keep on getting cracked on the skull, one of these days you're going to start talking sense.

0: Homicide, Sergeant Corbett speaking. Oh, you did, huh? Good. Bring them in right away. Right, so long. Well, Waring, a couple of the boys just picked up Brian and his wife, Claire.
1: Good.
0: Yeah. Now that I let Ernest go, I got to hold somebody.
2: Well, how are you going to book them?
1: None of their shenanigans prove they killed Uncle George.
0: Well, I can hold them on attempted murder. Hey, wait, they clouded me with a lamp. You might hold them on assault and battery, but it was hardly attempted murder.
1: No, I'm talking about Cousin Ernest.
0: Well, what about it? We're agreed he didn't try to give Brian the poison.
1: That's right.
0: Well, then it stands to reason Brian must have tried to give it to Ernest. And in my book, that's attempted murder. And it's just a step from there to knocking off Uncle George.
2: Well, I hate to spoil the fun, Corbett, but Brian didn't try to kill Ernest.
0: What?
1: I said...
0: You said Ernest didn't try to kill Brian, and now you say Brian didn't try to kill Ernest.
2: That's right.
0: Well, then where in the blazes did the poison come from?
2: From Brian.
0: But you just said...
1: I said he didn't mean it for Ernest.
0: Well, then who did he mean it for?
1: For the person who got it, himself.
0: What? You mean suicide attempt?
2: No, Corbett, it wasn't suicide either.
0: Oh, great, great. I got to admit, Waring, now I'm completely confused.
1: Well, I've got news for you, Corbett. On you, it looks natural.
3: And now, back to the adventures of the Falcon. 20 minutes have passed since the Falcon set... Corbett's head spinning with a tangled turn of events. And Corbett is still spinning as he and Mike race in the squad car toward Cousin Ernest.
0: Waring.
2: Yes, Corbett?
0: Brian Sherman was poisoned.
1: That's right.
0: But it wasn't a mistake.
1: No.
0: And it wasn't attempted suicide.
1: No.
0: And Cousin Ernest didn't do it.
1: Uh-huh.
0: Well, then how could... Oh, never mind. Why should I give you the satisfaction of playing straight?
2: You fit the role so beautifully, Corbett.
0: Only if Brian did it, I don't see why we're going to Ernest's. Especially since you just had me release Ernest.
2: Well, these new developments...
0: developments. You can take the new developments and...
2: solve the case with them. Now, look, you see, it's like this, Corbett. Brian wanted to get his grubby little paws on all of Uncle George's money.
0: Uh-huh.
2: So he rigged up this poison act, knowing the poison would act slowly, and I'd butt in on him in time to get him to a hospital.
0: Oh, that's why he was so determined that you had to be on time.
2: Right, you are, Corbett. How'd you figure it?
0: Oh, simple. I listened to a program called The Falcon.
1: Flatterer.
0: Oh, I don't like it. I just listen.
2: Uh-huh.
0: Anyway, Waring, now I begin to understand Brian's monkey shine.
2: Well, sure, he counted on me to save him in time, but it would still look like Ernest had tried to kill him, and that might lead Uncle George to disinherit Ernest.
0: All right, Waring, that takes care of the poison attempt, but we still got to find a murderer by George.
2: Corbett, we still got to find a murderer by Uncle George.
1: It's right down at the end of the corridor, Corbett.
0: I know. Hey.
1: Yeah, come on.
0: We'll have to break in the door.
1: Yeah, you ready? Come on.
0: One, two, three. Hey, it's a heavy one. We'll have to try it again.
1: No, wait. I think someone's coming. Yeah.
4: Who's there?
0: Sergeant Corbett.
4: All right, Sergeant. Just a minute. Way you pounded on that door, I thought you were trying to knock it down.
0: I heard your wife screaming.
4: Ruth? Nonsense.
1: Is it? Where is she?
4: Ruth, come here a minute, will you? Come in, gentlemen.
0: Oh, yeah.
5: What is it, Ernest? Oh, hello, Sergeant Corbett. And Mr. Waring.
4: Ruth, these gentlemen have the idea that you were screaming just now.
5: I? Well, why would I?
0: Well, that's what we want to find out.
2: They're both trying to do a nice cover-up, but it won't work. Look, Corbett, there's a swelling under her eye, and it's coming up fast. $10 says it's a first-class shiner in 10 minutes.
5: Well, I bucked it.
2: Yeah, sure. Ernest, next time you slug your wife, do it where it won't show.
4: But I didn't. Won't you believe that?
2: No.
4: But what reason would
2: Maybe
4: I...
2: Maybe you guessed the truth and were trying to force a confession out of her.
4: Truth? What truth?
2: That she killed Uncle George.
0: What did you say, Waring?
2: Ruth Sherman killed Uncle George.
5: That's absurd.
2: I don't think so, Ruth. In a family of heels, you're the champion by a long shot.
0: Waring, how did you know Ruth was the killer?
2: Well, Corbett, I knew no one of the family would want to commit the murder at this time. Right when the apparent attempt on Brian had the police's attention turned on the family.
0: Well, still it was done at this time.
2: Uh-huh, which meant the murderer couldn't help himself. Or herself. There was no choice. And as soon as I knew the murderer was forced, I knew it had to be either Ernest or Ruth.
0: Why?
2: Well, Brian wanted it to look as if he'd been poisoned by Ernest. If his bluff worked, Uncle George might change his will, disinheriting Ernest.
0: So Ruth or Ernest have to get rid of him quick before he can change the will. Okay.
2: Mm-hmm. But Ernest couldn't do it. He was afraid of being accused of attempted murder against Brian.
0: Yeah.
2: Well, if he couldn't clear himself of that charge, killing Uncle George would only put him in a worse spot. He'd be the most likely suspect. Now, his only out was to try to prove he didn't poison Brian.
0: Which leaves Ruth as the only one to gain by killing Uncle George.
2: Mm-hmm. Or so she thought.
0: Yeah. Well, that does it, Waring.
2: Uh-huh.
0: You know, Waring, I can't help wondering just what you'd do without me.
2: Oh, I solved the case and he said...
0: No, I mean it. What would you do if I didn't ask you, how did you know? So you can pop your vest button showing how smart you are.
2: Oh, I suppose I'd be popping off to a cute little redhead instead of a bald flatfoot. In fact, that sounds like a pretty good idea, so good night, Corbett.
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3: To Box 13, care of the Star Times. I am desperately in danger, I'm sure. I'm afraid to go to the police right now. So if you'll really go anyplace and do anything like your ad says.
4: If you really go anyplace and do anything like your ad says, please meet me tomorrow at 6 in the evening at the corner of Gateway and Lakeview Boulevards. Constance McLean. You didn't know it then, but this was one time, Holiday, you had your work cut out for you.

0: And now, back to Box 13 and Dan Holliday's newest adventure.
1: I guess I was asking for it when I put that ad in the Star Times. But I wasn't asking for what happened this time, and I don't want it again. You see, it was... Well, might as well start from the beginning and Susie saying...
2: Constance McLean. That's a pretty name, Mr. Holliday.
1: Well, what do you make of the letter, Susie?
2: Make of it? Well, what do you mean?
1: Well, take this line. I'm desperately in danger, I'm sure.
2: Well, what about it?
1: No, it sounds like something from an old melodrama.
2: But it's thrilling. Maybe she is desperately in danger, Mr. Holliday. Why don't you find out?
1: You think I should, huh?
2: Sure. You'll be just like one of the old knight irritants.
1: Knights errant, Susie.
2: What's the difference? They both hunted for trouble, didn't they?
1: Well, what's good enough for a knight errant is good enough for me. I'm sorry I can't oblige you by dashing off on a white charger and wearing a tin suit. But so long anyway, Susie. The intersection of Gateway and Lakeview Boulevards was in the fashionable suburb of the city. The kind of a neighborhood where money is the root of the most important family trees. I looked at my watch. It was 6 exactly. Then I heard someone coming. I waited. It was about dark. The shadows of the trees kept me from seeing who it was whispering. But a couple of seconds later...
3: Hello.
1: Oh, good evening. You're, Constance McLean.
3: Oh, no. No, my name's Barbara Rodney. Constance is over there.
1: Oh, I see. Well, I'm Box 13.
3: Uh-huh.
1: What's the matter?
3: You're different.
1: From what?
3: From what we thought.
1: You mean to tell me you got me all the way out here to see what I look like?
3: Oh, no, not at all, Mr. 13. I mean, well, what is your name?
1: Dan Holliday.
3: Oh, that's nice. Wait a minute. Come on, honey. He's right up here. Mr. Holliday, this is Constance. Connie, how do you do?
1: How are you? She stared at me and I stared back. She was about 17. Not pretty, but kind of a hungry face and eyes. I smiled at her and she smiled back.
4: It's awfully nice of you to come, Mr. Holliday.
1: Well, not at all. I think anyone would come on the strength of your letter, Connie.
4: Can we go someplace and talk? I mean, we can't stand here on the corner, can we?
1: We could, but sitting would be better. What do you suggest?
4: How about Smudgy Mary's?
1: I beg your pardon?
4: Well, Connie means Smudgy Mary's place.
1: Oh, I thought for a moment you said Smudgy Mary's.
4: We can sit down there. They have tables, and we can talk. I've got to talk to you, Mr. Holliday.
1: Just a minute, Connie. What kind of a place is this Smudgy Mary's?
4: It's nice.
3: They serve ice cream and sundaes and malts.
1: Oh, well, swell. Let's go. Is it within walking distance, or do we go in my car?
3: Well, we can walk, can't we, Connie?
4: Well, if you think it's safe for me.
1: Safe? What's the matter?
4: We'll go in your car, Mr. Holliday.
1: On the way to Smudgy Mary's, I tried to draw Connie out. But she was determined to wait until we got to that paradise of ice cream and malts. The two kids chattered away, and I gathered they both went to a fashionable and ultra finishing school in the neighborhood. Then I found myself in Smudgy Mary's. Kids were all over. Nice-looking kids. And the usual jukebox. Connie and Barbara guided me to a table in the back, and we sat down.
3: What will you have, Mr. Holliday?
1: What's especially of Smudgy Mary's?
4: You want one?
1: If you do, Connie.
4: No, I don't think so. Just a lemonade.
1: Barbara?
3: A double malt with chocolate ice cream and whipped cream on top. I'll go over and tell Mary. We call her Smudgy because she's always got a smudge on her nose. I'll be right back.
1: All right, Connie. Want to talk now?
4: Here, read this.
1: She took a crumpled piece of paper from her handbag, shoved it across the table to me. I opened it. There was a message that read, "If you don't get $1,000 from your parents, they'll never see you again." The letters were cut from magazine and newspaper print. I read it twice, then asked, "How did you get this, Connie?"
4: It came to the school for me.
1: When?
4: Yesterday, just before I wrote the letter to you, Mr. Holliday.
1: Who knows about this?
4: Just Barbara. She's my best friend. And how are you?
1: All right, Connie. As soon as we leave here, we're going to the police.
4: Oh, no, please. Please, Mr. Holliday. Holiday, we mustn't.
1: Why not?
4: Well, if I did, well, Mother would have to know.
1: Don't you think she should?
4: No, she mustn't.
1: Why not?
4: Well, she isn't well, Mr. Holiday. With something like this, it'd make her worse.
1: But this is very serious, Connie.
4: Then you help me.
1: Now, look, Connie. You're not helping other girls who may be in your position someday. Let the person who wrote this get away with it this time, and you'll try it again.
4: Mr. Holiday, if you go to the police, I'll kill myself.
1: I stared hard at her. Her face was more hungry than ever, and her eyes were scared. Then Barbara came back to the orders.
3: Here we are. I brought you a specialty, Mr. Holiday.
1: Thanks, Barbara.
4: Babs, Mr. Holiday wants to go to the police.
1: Sit down, Barbara.
3: Yes, sir.
1: Now, Connie, have you anything else to tell me?
4: Today someone called me on the phone. It was a man's voice. He said, I should have the money by the day after tomorrow or I'd be sorry.
3: That's right, Mr. Holiday. I was there when the man called.
1: Did you recognize his voice, Connie?
4: No, I never heard it before, I'm sure. It had kind of an accent.
1: Do you know anyone that speaks like that?
4: No, I said I didn't recognize him.
1: Where are your father and mother?
4: They're away.
1: Where?
4: In Michigan.
1: For how long?
4: They'll be gone about 2 months.
1: I see. This man said you'd have to get the money by the day after tomorrow, is that right?
4: Yes. Well, Mr. Holiday, I'm scared.
1: Why are you afraid to go to the police, Connie?
4: I'm afraid what will happen if I do.
1: To you?
4: Yes. To me.
1: Yes, she was scared, all right. She didn't touch a lemonade, and I couldn't touch the specialty of the house. You see, I wanted to be alive the next day. A little while later, we left Smudgy Mary's. We didn't say much. Connie, because she was scared. Barbara, because she was scared. And I? Because, well, I had an idea. It was after 8 when we pulled up in front of the school where they lived in the dormitory. Connie and Barbara got out of the car.
4: What should I do, Mr. Holiday?
1: Sure, that man said day after tomorrow.
4: Oh, yes, I know he did.
1: All right, Connie, I'll do what I can.
4: You'll help her, Mr. Holiday?
1: Of course I will, Barbara. Now, you two run along. I'll wait till you get inside. Go on, now.
4: I don't know how to thank you.
1: Don't try. Just take it easy and don't worry.
4: All right. Good night, Mr. Holiday.
1: Good night, Connie. Barbara.
3: Good night.
1: I watched them until they went in. I was about to close the car door and drive away when...
3: Holiday! Oh, Mr. Holiday!
1: That was Connie. It didn't take long to cover the distance to the dormitory entrance. Connie! Barbara!
3: Mr. Holiday! Look! It was under my door. This.
1: Another letter. Give it to me quick.
3: Oh, here comes Miss Ogilvy. She's had mistress. Oh,
4: Mr. Holiday, don't show her that letter. Please, don't tell.
1: I don't know why I stuck that letter in my pocket. Maybe it was Connie's face. Absolute terror. But I rammed the letter in my pocket just as...
5: And what does it mean?
4: Please, Miss Ogilvy.
5: And, sir, who are you?
1: She looked at me and I remembered my 5th grade school teacher. The one who didn't like me. I looked at Connie. There was a desperate, please don't tell look on her face. Barbara was as white as a sheet. I decided to be hung for a sheep as well as a lamb, as Ogilvy repeated.
5: Well, sir, if you please. Girls, into your rooms.
4: Yes, ma'am.
5: I'm waiting, sir.
1: I'm in the wrong house.
5: Really? And for which house were you looking?
1: The Smiths.
5: Really? Where do they live?
1: Not here, I guess.
5: I hope you have an explanation.
1: Well, I'm afraid I don't. All right, I'm waiting for a streetcar. Will that do?
5: May I have your name?
1: If you just forget all about this, I'll go quietly home and lie down for a while.
5: I'm afraid I shall have to ask you to stay.
1: That's very kind of you, Miss Ogilvy, but I have a previous engagement.
5: If you try to leave, I shall ring the alarm and the caretakers will stop you.
1: All right. What do you want me to do?
5: Nothing. But I'm going to call the police.
6: All right. You were in the wrong house.
1: Why? I told you, Kling, I made a mistake.
6: Couldn't you tell a girl's school from a private home? Besides, there's no one in the neighborhood named Smith.
1: How do you like that? 3,000 Smiths in that phone directory, and I picked the wrong neighborhood.
6: You should have worn a ribbon in your hair, but nobody would have noticed you.
1: Thanks, dear. You're pretty, too.
6: Listen, Miss Ogilvy preferred charges, trespassing, and a dozen other counts. She can make them stick.
1: Kling, what if I said I had a good reason for being there, but I couldn't tell what it was? What would you say?
6: The same thing I said 2 hours ago. Why?
1: I can't tell you. I promise.
6: All right, you'll spend the night in the jug.
1: Unless I put up bail, which I'll do. I could have told Kling, but I kept thinking about Connie. Maybe I believed her when she said she'd kill herself if I told the police. Anyway, I kept the whole thing to myself. The next morning, I went over the second letter she'd received. It read, "You have one more day to get the money from your parents." One more day. That meant today. And that was all. I did a lot of thinking, and it added up to something very, very strange. I was thinking about it when the phone rang, and Susie answered it.
2: Hello? Yes, just a minute. Mr. Holliday, Lieutenant Crane wants to talk to you.
1: Oh? Okay, Susie, thanks. Hello? Yeah? What? When did you hear that? Okay, I'll be right over.
2: Mr. Holliday, what's the matter? You look scared.
1: I am, Susie. Maybe I've made a mistake. Connie McLean's disappeared.

0: back to Damsel in Distress, another Box 13 adventure with Alan Ladd as Dan Holliday.
1: Kling and I drove out to the school. He pondered at me to find out what I knew. I told him about the letter then. I had to. He was mad. I guess he had a right to be. At the school, we sat across from Miss Ogilvy and Barbara Rodney.
2: All right, Miss Ogilvy. Let's hear what happened.
3: Barbara, please tell us what you know.
4: Well, I woke up this morning. Connie and I have the same room.
3: We knew that, Barbara.
4: Yes, ma'am. Well, I looked across to Connie's bed. She wasn't there.
1: What time was this, Barbara?
4: When I woke up, about 7:30.
3: And you looked everywhere for her?
4: Oh, yes, Miss Ogilvy.
1: What makes you think Connie disappeared?
3: Constance has never been tardy for a class, Mr. Holliday. And I might ask what you know about this. Your actions last
1: Barbara,
3: night
1: Barbara, will
3: not...
1: you leave, please? I'll talk to you later.
2: Hey, Holliday, what's the idea?
1: Please, Kling, I want to learn something.
4: Is it all right, Miss Ogilvy?
3: I suppose so.
4: I'll be in my room.
3: Now, Mr. Holliday.
1: Shh. Kling, tiptoe to the door. See if she's there.
2: Huh?
1: Please.
2: Okay, okay.
3: Well, that's strange. I never suspected Barbara would do a thing like that.
2: What's on your so-called mind, Holliday?
1: No questions. Miss Ogilvy, do you know if Connie had any dates?
3: Dates?
1: Yes. Parties, dances.
3: No, she didn't. Why?
1: How about Barbara?
3: Yes.
1: They're very close to each other, aren't they?
3: Inseparable. But what is this leading to?
1: I don't know yet. Now about Connie's mother and father.
3: Yes.
1: Do they come to see her often?
3: Not very. They do a great deal of traveling.
1: Uh-huh. Thanks, Miss Ogilvy.
2: Now, Holliday, you through playing games?
1: No, not yet. Miss Ogilvy, isn't there some sort of dance coming up soon? I think I saw a notice on the bulletin board as I came through.
3: Yes, next week. But really, I don't see how questions like these are going to find Constance.
1: Oh, Kling.
2: Yeah? What now? You going to ask me to the dance?
1: Look, Kling, I'll get Connie back here, and no one will know anything's happened. If Miss Ogilvy will agree not to press the charges against me for last night.
2: What?
1: Miss Ogilvy, you know it wouldn't be good for the school if this got in the papers, would it?
3: Not at all.
2: Oh, great. The poor kid's disappeared. She got those letters and you're worrying about the school.
1: The letters gave her until tomorrow to get the money. All right, I've got all day. But I want to do this my way. Believe me, it's for Connie's sake. Well?
3: Very well. I agree.
1: All right with you, Kling?
2: Oh, it has to be.
1: Good. If I'm not back in 12 hours, bury me anyway. I was playing a hunch all the way to the finish line. If it worked, okay. If it didn't, then Dan Holliday was cooked like a hot dog at a barbecue. I had a couple of stops to make. The first one was at the Star Times. There I asked Mona, the society editor, a few questions.
5: The McLeans? Are they the ones, Dan?
1: Uh-huh. They got a daughter, Constance.
5: That's right. And $100 million or so.
1: Where are they now?
5: I can't tell offhand, but wait a minute. That file should tell. The Riviera, not here. Nice, not here. Monte Carlo, not here.
1: Mona, please drop the opera glasses and get to the McLeans.
5: All right, Danny boy. Let's see. Ah, here we are. Mr. and Mrs. Randolph McLean have left for an extended vacation in Florida.
1: Florida? You sure that's not Michigan?
5: Well, if it is, the Florida Chamber of Commerce is going to be awful mad.
1: Did they return you?
5: No.
1: You sure?
5: Of course I'm sure. That's my job here, remember?
1: Okay, Mona, thanks. I'll remember you at Christmas.
5: Once a year is all I ask. So long.
1: There was another stop to make. And strange as it may seem, it was to see a psychiatrist. Well, what he told me checked, but good. Then I made one more visit, this time to a telegraph office. I sent a wire to Connie's parents to charter a plane and come home at once. When that was done, I was all set except for one more little item. A long talk with Barbara. I got Miss Ogilvy's permission to take Barbara for a drive in my car.
4: Mr. Holliday, why do you want to talk to me?
1: Oh, maybe I just like to, Barbara.
4: Where are we going?
1: Is Smudgy Mary's open in the afternoon now?
4: Yes.
1: Okay. Let's you and I drop in for a lemonade or a malt. How about it?
4: I really got to get back to school.
1: Miss Ogilvy said it was all right for you to come with me.
4: Oh.
1: You didn't hear Connie leave the room this morning, did you?
4: No, I didn't.
1: And you're sure you looked all over for her?
4: Oh, yes, everywhere.
1: Uh-huh. Well, here's Fudgy Mary's. You know, Barbara, a diet like this will ruin my health. But come on.
4: All right.
1: Well, practically deserted. Is that Smudgy Mary?
4: Yes, that's she.
1: Mm-hmm. Two specials, Mary, please.
4: Oh, really, Mr. Holliday, I don't think I can eat
1: Let's
4: any...
1: try the jukebox. Any particular number you'd like?
4: No. Anyone's all right.
1: Okay. Come on, we'll take this table over here.
4: What do you want to talk about?
1: Connie.
4: What about her?
1: Come on, Barbara. Why don't you tell me where she is?
4: Well, because I don't know. I'll bet she's been kidnapped. Those awful letters. They said that
1: Those letters wouldn't have fooled a baby, Barbara. No kidnapper is going to ask for $1,000, not when the parents are worth millions.
4: Well, maybe he was scared.
1: Could be. But that second letter under the door last night, the kidnapper put it there?
4: Well, he must have.
1: Mm-hmm. Well, how did he get in?
4: Well, I guess he sneaked in.
1: Barbara, no kidnapper goes around in brightly lighted halls shoving threatening letters under doors.
4: I don't know where she is.
1: Barbara, please tell me.
4: You won't tell anyone, will you, Mr. Holliday, please?
1: They'll have to, Barbara. Maybe everything will come out all right. Now we'll save those Smudgy Mary specials until later. Right now, we're going to pick up Connie. How about it?
4: All right, Mr. Holliday.
1: Barbara and I drove out into the country and up where the lake sits in the hills. There were a lot of cabins around. Barbara directed me to one and stopped the car. Is it, Barbara?
4: Yes.
1: You wait here. I walked up the path, up the porch stairs. Tried the door. It was unlocked.
4: Who? Mr. Holliday.
1: Hello, Connie. How are you? It's all right now, Connie. It's all right. Come on. We'll get back to town. Sure, everything was all right. I drove the two girls back into town. They didn't say a word. I dropped them at the school and then had a long talk with Miss Ogilvy. It was later that night when Lieutenant Kling and I walked into the McLean home. Mr. and Mrs. McLean had called from the airport. They said they'd be home in a few minutes. Connie and Barbara were upstairs. Miss Ogilvy, Kling, and I sat in the big living room.
2: All right, Holliday. How about the plot? Going to get with it?
1: I think we'll wait for the McLeans, huh?
3: There won't be anything in the papers, will there?
1: That depends on Lieutenant Kling, Miss Ogilvy.
2: Why me? Listen, I still don't know who pulled the snatch.
1: Kling?
2: I beg your pardon, Miss Ogilvy. What I mean
3: By
2: is...
3: By snatch, you mean kidnapping.
2: Yeah, that's right. You talk English.
1: Oh, that'll be the McLeans. Miss Ogilvy, would you mind getting the girls down here?
3: Certainly, Mr. Holliday.
2: Connie,
4: Where's my daughter? Where is she?
1: Mr. McLean, my name is Holliday. I sent you and your wife that wire this morning.
2: Where is she? Is she all right?
1: Yeah, she's all right. She's coming down to...
4: Mother! Connie! Oh, darling. Oh, darling.
2: Oh, Mr.
4: So
2: Holliday, we're so grateful.
4: So
2: I can't tell you how much.
1: Uh-huh. Oh. We'll see. Connie.
4: Yes, Mr. Holliday.
1: Would you and Barbara wait outside? We'll only be a minute in here.
4: Yes, sir. Come on, Barbara.
2: Who did it? Who kidnapped her?
1: You did. You and your wife.
2: What?
3: Mr. Holliday.
2: What are you talking about?
3: You're insane.
1: No, I'm not. Now, listen to me. You have a daughter, but no one would ever know it. How often do you see her?
2: Now, see here, Mr. Holliday.
1: About once a year, you put her in a school and forget about her. Except when you think something's happened.
2: Holliday, you can't talk to
1: I'm
2: me
1: not
2: like
1: finished,
2: that.
1: Mr. McLean. That kid's lonely. And because she's, well, maybe you call it plain, she doesn't go out very much. Not many dates.
3: I don't see what this is all about.
1: You see, I talked with a psychiatrist today. He used a lot of fancy words, but they boil down to this. Connie wants and needs attention and affection desperately. She didn't get them here, so she thought of this scheme. Pretend to be kidnapped. Get attention called to herself. Then she'd come back with the story. She'd be in the limelight. And Barbara would help her because, well, because she's her best friend.
2: Now, wait a minute, Holliday. We'd have torn holes in her story. She wouldn't have gotten away with it.
1: I know. That's why I didn't tell you right away. That's why I wanted to handle it my way. If this had gone to the police, the whole thing would have blown up for Connie. It would have been a newspaper story, ridiculed for the girl. But this way, well, let's give Connie a break. And Barbara, how about it, Clint?
2: Sure, I'm willing.
1: Oh, thanks, Clint. You're a gentleman and a scholar.
2: I'm a soft-hearted cop.
6: Mr. Holliday.
1: Yes, Mr. McLean?
6: I guess my wife and I didn't realize how selfish we really were. We thought we were giving Connie all she ever wanted.
1: Yes, all but one thing. The one that really mattered. Affection.
6: Well, I want to thank you and Lieutenant Kling. Well, now I think I'll start what should have been started years ago.
1: Sure. But you've got lots of time. Mind if I cut in first?
6: What do you mean?
1: You can start tomorrow. Meanwhile, I think I'll play this all the way, huh?
2: What are you up to now, Holliday?
1: Practice what you preach, I have to say. Connie. Oh, Connie.
7: Yes, Mr. Holliday?
1: Everything's all right in there. Nothing to worry about. For you either, Barbara.
7: Oh, you're wonderful, Mr. Holliday.
1: Oh, Barbara. Will you excuse Connie and me for a moment?
7: Huh? Oh, well, sure. Well, I'll be upstairs, Connie.
1: Connie, about that dance. Got a date for it?
7: Oh, sure I have.
1: Connie?
7: Well, no, I haven't.
1: Well, look, I'm just a little older than you are, and when I comb my hair and put on a tuxedo, I look like I've been in the stag line a bit too long, but do I get the date?
7: You? Honest?
1: We'll make a night of it. First the dance, then, even if it kills me, Smudgy Mary's for a special.

0: Did you have a good time at the dance, Mr. Holliday?
1: I was the belle of the ball, Susie. Everybody cut in on me to dance with Connie.
0: But you didn't tell me one thing, Mr. Holliday.
1: What's that, Susie?
0: What's a Smudgy Mary special?
1: Oh, well, 3 scoops of chocolate ice cream, 3 strawberry, 2 vanilla.
0: Oh.
1: Slice 4 bananas and embalm them in pineapple syrup and lay them out neatly alongside the ice cream.
0: Pineapple. Strawberry.
1: Let's see now. Oh, pour on 2 ladles of chocolate syrup, a huge gob of whipped cream.
0: Mr. Holliday, I...
1: Wait a minute. Then sprinkle with nuts with a few bits of shells left in and... What's the matter, Susie?
0: I ate an awful big lunch. Good night, Mr. Holliday.
2: Alan Ladd appears through the courtesy of Paramount Pictures. Watch for him, his latest picture, Saigon. Box 13 is directed by Richard Sandville, with original story by Russell Hughes, and original music composed and conducted by Rudy Schrager. The part of Susie is played by Sylvia Picker, and that of Lieutenant Kling by Edmund McDonald. Production is supervised by Vern Karstensen. This is a Mayfair production from Hollywood. When you suffer from irregularity and take mineral oil for relief, chances are that you get only halfway relief. You see, irregularity is frequently accompanied by acid indigestion, and when this is the case, you need a preparation that combines laxative action with antacid action to bring you thorough relief. Now, plain mineral oil can't do this, but a remarkable preparation called Haley's MO combines the correct proportions of pure mineral oil with the finest milk of magnesia. As a result, Haley's MO gives you thorough relief. Not only relieves irregularity, but acid upset as well. And Haley's MO is so gentle that it's frequently recommended for patients following delicate abdominal operations. When you see how much more Haley's MO does for you, you'll be amazed that it costs only about the same as high-grade mineral oil. You can identify Haley's M-O on the package.
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2: The Adventures of Frank Race, starring Tom Collins. The war changed many things, the face of the earth and the people on it. Before the war, Frank Race worked as an attorney, but he traded his law book for the cloak and dagger of the OSS. And when it was over, his...

0: Over the city, and its streets seemed quiet. But he could sense the bitterness that lay beneath the apparently placid surface. This was a section of the European continent. Here the scars of war showed jagged and ugly. It was a healing, not a happy process.
1: Oh, brother. Talk about dead town. Everybody here must be between the quilts.
0: It's almost midnight.
1: That's late. In New York, things are just getting started.
0: You think it's different here, Mark?
1: Yeah, I'll say it's different. Every guy you meet gives you the dog eye. You all seem to think that... Oh, brother, I'm kind of close.
0: Listen.
2: Hey, I say this town was dead. I'm now munching on my wife.
0: Well, now that you're standing here, let's go.
1: Look, what are we doing in this town, Ray? She never did get around to telling us.
0: I don't know what the job is yet. You have to be a man by the name of McDonald.
1: Yeah, well, I can see that there's loads of... Hey, that one just about took off my ear.
0: Sit back against this wall, and you're in the shadow.
1: Look, what goes here anyway?
0: Wait a second. What did someone call?
3: Here. Hey, it's the thing.
0: The doorway over there. Come on.
3: Oh, Jesus, you made it.
0: Yeah. And thanks for the suggestion.
3: Oh, we could not leave you there, could I? Not when those bullets are really meant for me.
0: Yeah, who's on the other side of them?
3: Probably the police.
1: Cut. Leave us not stay here. There's no future in it. Let's just...
0: Well, there doesn't seem much future out here, either. We've thrown lead. If they are the police...
3: You don't believe me.
0: Yeah, I wish it went so dark. The rest of you goes with that voice.
3: We must not strike a light. We would draw the fire.
0: Which brings up the question of getting out of here.
3: There is a little cafe in the next square. We could perhaps make a break for it.
0: Well, not all of us together. But I have an idea. Which way is the cafe?
3: To our right.
0: Then I'll make a dash to the left, while you and my friend here leg it for the cafe. We'll meet there.
1: Well, let me do the solo act, Ray. You stay with the lady, huh?
0: No sale. It's my thought.
1: Yeah, but I'm used to driving a cab. Which makes me better at dodging things. Go ahead, get going. I'll see you later.
0: He was gone before I could protest. With two shots reaching out for him as the girl and I took the other direction. The cafe in the next block turned out to be pretty much like the rest of the city. Not much light, not much glitter. Very little sound.
3: Do I match my voice?
0: You witch. You knew you'd knock me over, didn't you? You were sure of it.
3: Oh, I'm surprised, too. Very pleasantly surprised.
0: Red hair, brown eyes, and all the accessories. And I mean all of them.
3: A woman at whom someone fires bullets. Remember?
0: You're gay. You laugh when so many of these around are grim and unsmiling. Why?
3: To waste life on anything but laughter is foolish.
0: Why?
3: Stephanie?
0: Just Stephanie?
3: That seems to be it.
0: Would it do me any good to ask you the why of the bullets?
3: Not at the moment, because we're going to be intruded upon.
4: I object to that word, Stephanie. You make it sound too personal.
0: Yendo looked as though bloodhound. And I sensed that because of the girl, he was going to be my enemy.
3: Ray, this is Gregor Sebastian.
0: What is it, Anne?
4: You will pardon me if I do not.
3: Sit down, Gregor. It will ease that temper of yours.
4: You have a companion, I believe, Mr. Race.
0: Yes, I... Whatever.
4: He is quite all right. But we will have to charge him with resisting arrest.
3: Now you know, Race. Sebastian is a policeman. A highly placed policeman, to be sure, but a policeman, nevertheless. Gregor, do sit down and have something to drink with us. It will lighten your spirits.
4: I am not anxious to lighten my spirits. There are other things to think about.
0: Sebas, if Mark Donovan is guilty of anything, then I am equally so.
3: And I.
4: If I thought I could make use of such a situation, believe me, I would. Your companion was guilty of physical resistance. In this country, that is serious.
3: In this country, everything is serious. Let the man go, Gregor. He was only trying to help me.
4: If I have my way, and I think I will, he shall pay a full penalty. And that, for your information, Mr. Race, is quite severe.
0: This was his parting shot. With it, he left us, pausing only a moment or so to say something to a man beside the door.
3: I'm sorry, Ray.
0: I'd better start doing something about Mark.
3: Oh, of course. I wish I could.

0: Ted, will I see you again?
1: What up?
0: I'm staying with a friend, a country woman of yours. Find the church of San Sebastian and walk through its graveyards.
1: Unusual directions.
0: Geraldine Carr is an unusual woman. I'm very fond of her.
1: I headed for the door, but halfway there I got my eye full of trouble. The lad to whom Savant had spoken had a knife in his hand. So I jammed my way past the side door and into a small room that offered exit in the shape of a window already open. I went through this and landed on the pavement outside. I told Mark that we'd come to the city to see a man by the name of McDonald. And it was to this person that I went now. It was after midnight, but I found him still up, reading the latest blurb on the condition of Europe.
2: Oh, I never seem to sleep well in a hotel. Silly, isn't it? No, sit down, Ray.
1: I came to this hour because I have a friend who's just been thrown in jail on a petty charge. Thought you might be able to help us.
2: How long is it since you arrived?
1: About 9 hours.
2: 9 hours, and you already have a problem. Problem. This country is full of them. I know I'm in business here. I could probably do something for your friend. I'm wondering if you can do something for me.
1: I'll try.
2: I want to trigger a big expansion program here, Race. My syndicate is willing to spend millions because we know the industrial record of this nation. It's great. Naturally, to keep such a development sound, we must have insurance. But the underwriters are balking. Too much instability of government. Too many factions. Cross purposes.
1: I can imagine that. The sense is just from walking the streets of the city.
2: If there's one man who ties the nation together, he's done it before, he can do it again.
1: Anton Bendine.
2: Yes, you know him. It's largely because you know him that you're here. Now, if we can persuade Bendine to again become prime minister, the insurance companies are willing to restore protection to business. That's the most important thing that can happen to this country. I want you to talk to Bendine, Race. I want you to persuade him to accept the post that people want him to take. If he'll say yes, President Leto will appoint him tomorrow.
1: Well, I'm surprised that he hasn't already accepted. What's the impasse?
2: Well, for some reason, he's become a recluse. Won't talk to anyone. That's why your name was mentioned, you know. I understand you once held a cellar with him, kept the full detachment of Nazis at bay for almost 2 days.
1: Yes. He's a lion, that Bendine.
2: Ah, yes. Say nothing of yourself. Will you see him?
1: Yeah, as early as possible, tomorrow. I found Anton Bendine working in his garden. I remembered him with dark, gray-streaked hair. Now his hair was almost white. But the look of him was the same. Rugged, fighting features in the eyes of a child running to receive a toy. His eyes had always carried that expression, even in battle.
3: Ray, I can't believe it. I'm so happy to see you.
1: Yeah, it seems a long time, Anton.
3: Yes, a long time. We saw some hectic days, didn't we? And now, I cultivate roses.
1: Anton, we've always been strong friends. We've always been frank with one another.
3: I can recall that with pleasure.
1: So you can understand why I'm puzzled. The people of this country want you for their prime minister. The post has been vacant for weeks, waiting for your acceptance.
3: Politics. I no longer have an interest there, Ace.
1: Well, in your case, I prefer the word statesmanship.
3: In my case, it's all the same.
1: There's something else bothering you. No man can change this much in 5 or 6 years.
3: Yes, there is something else. Do you remember my daughter? You must. In 43, she was 17.
1: Yes, I remember. I recall that you were very close to each other.
3: Yes, we were close, weren't we? She was not only a daughter, she was a companion in arms. A child to make a man proud of himself.
1: Anton, has something happened to her?
3: I thought I had done all the proper things with my daughter. Psychologically, educationally. She saw some very bad times, like the rest of us. But I felt her to be sound inside. I've always admired the women of my country, race. Admired them for their strength and vitality. My daughter has both of those attributes in abundance. And now she insists on turning them to the pursuits of vandalism and violence. Philosophy she thinks is new and different. Be gay and seek enjoyment no matter what the cost to others. This has become her only aim in life.
1: I see. But you can't let this affect you, Anton. You can't.
3: Grace, when a man cannot influence his own child, a girl to whom he has given all his talents, the best of his efforts, how can he expect to lead a nation?
1: Anton, if my memory serves me correctly, your daughter's name is Stephanie.
3: That's right, Grace. And she was always very fond of you.
1: And if my memory serves me still further, Stephanie has red hair. Stephanie Van Dien. No wonder I hadn't recognized her. I remember what she'd been like 5 years before, thin from lack of nutrition. A young girl who seemed all eyes. She'd changed. And how she'd changed. I kept walking. The thought of Stephanie Van Dien's beauty couldn't quite dispel the feeling of depression I developed in talking to her father. Because of my preoccupation, I didn't notice the car until I'd almost reached it. It stopped so as to block my passage across the intersection. There was the driver, a man sitting in back. Another man stood alongside the car, leaning slightly on a cane.
4: Mr. Ace.
1: So what?
4: You may be interested to know that your companion was set free about an hour ago. With the request of a rather influential person.
1: Oh, that's gratifying.
4: I resent meddling, particularly on the part of foreigners. And I consider you and your companion to be a disturbing influence here. So I am making a suggestion. Get out of the country. If you remain here after noon tomorrow, either of you, you will be hunted down and shot.
5: We'll return to the adventures of Frank Race in just about 1 minute. And now, back to the adventures of Frank Race.
1: The overall picture had become clearer now. The country had turned within itself out of dissatisfaction. And the Corps was assuming the old pattern, dictatorship. Already it had become a semi-police state. There was a possibility that Savas had the drive to make it his party, the flame that would twist the country into his grip. There was only one remedy. Anton Van Dien must return to the post of Prime Minister, which meant that I had to see his daughter.
2: I think we could have got here a little faster. We could have gone looking by daylight. This must be it. You said a church on one side and a graveyard on the other, didn't you?
1: No, this is it only.
2: And we go through the graveyard in the dark. Oh, brother,
1: the girl is living with Bohemians.
0: I thought you said she was staying with an American family.
1: By Bohemian, Mark, I mean artists. Well, they like to do things in an unusual way.
2: Well, they're doing it. What's the matter with that flashlight? Seems to be getting dim. You go walking through a graveyard at night, you...
1: Hey, Mark. Where are you?
6: Here I am, Ray. The bottom of
1: this pit. Well, his light went out. Must be the batteries. Wait a second. Yeah, there it is. Oh. Well, I'll be darned.
6: What are you laughing at? The lucky thing I didn't break my neck. What is this, anyhow?
1: Marcus, you're in a grave.
6: I'm in a what? You're kidding?
1: An open grave.
6: Yes, me to brush your things a little.
1: Yeah, let me help you out, huh?
6: You have to reach way in. It's very deep in this country.
1: Here, grab.
6: I got it.
1: All right, now dig in with your feet. That's it. There we go.
2: Oh, that does it.
1: Yeah. Well, let's see if we can find those women without any more mishaps. This turned out to be the loft over a barn. But a loft that had been decorated quite fetchingly. We found no one there, but a note had been tacked at the door. A note asking any callers to go in and wait.
2: Huh. Very cozy. I never would have thought it. Look, what's the pitch on all this, Race?
1: A beautiful girl who thinks that tearing around and involving herself in madcap escapades is fun. Even though it threatens to ruin her father's career.
2: Dames. And when they're beautiful, it makes it all the tougher.
0: Sounds cynical, the pair of you.
1: Hello, Stephanie.
2: Hey, where'd you come from?
0: Oh, we have a back door, too. Hello, Ray.
1: Why didn't you tell me who you really were?
0: Oh. You've seen my father.
1: Yes. I saw him.
0: I couldn't resist it, Ray. I was so mad about you when you were here before. I was only 16 then. Remember?
1: I remember a girl who could think of nothing but her country's freedom. A girl who adored her father.
0: I adored you too, Ray. I think I could feel it, don't you? With a little encouragement.
2: Maybe I ought to stroll down by the graveyard and commune with the spirits.
1: Not on my account, Mark.
0: Oh, meaning you have no such romantic inclination, is that it, Ray?
1: Stephanie, why do you insist on placing your father in such a bad position?
0: You mean because I refuse to wave this flag any longer? Maybe I suffered from war nerves, too? Maybe I want a little fun.
1: Well, I gather your fun gets pretty rough. Vandalism. Must be quite a crowd you're traveling with.
0: I like them. They know how to live. All I ever really knew before I met them was how to die. This is probably Geraldine now.
2: Ken. Oh, darling, we missed you. I thought... Oh, I'm sorry.
7: Why? Because she's got another man here? Oh, I'm not sorry. He's too good-looking. This must be your other American, Stephanie.
0: Oh, not as much my American as I had hoped. Ray, this is Geraldine Carr and Ted Lampson.
1: Ted Lampson looked like all America in 1948. His slacks and shoes had been yellowed by mud. But his attitude was completely casual. Geraldine Carr had the look of a nightclub hostess and the attitude to go with it.
7: You mean he's giving you trouble, Ducky?
0: Oh, he thinks I'm being a silly, willful female.
7: Why, Ray? Because she refuses to moan about the probability of the next war? Because she's sensible enough to know that having fun's the most important thing in life?
1: It's quite a breezy philosophy. Good thing it hasn't been the creed of all mankind.
7: And why not?
1: It'd still be peering out of caves.
2: It's our idea that you could be happy and still do things, Ray.
1: Well, I understand you do things, all right. Not very constructive, though, are they?
0: Do come in, Gregor, even without nothing.
4: I am not here socially, Stephanie. This time my visit is official.
0: Then I'm sure it concerns me.
4: I am sure it concerns you, my dear. The Church of San Sebastian has just been robbed, and the custodian murdered.
0: Murdered?
4: His body is lying in the graveyard at this moment, with a knife in its side.
1: What was taken, Sebastian?
4: A gold statue worth a lot of money.
0: Gregor, if you think I had anything to do with this...
4: What else can I think? The way you have been acting, the things you have been doing...
0: The things I've been doing have never included thievery or murder.
4: I'm sorry, Stephanie. I must place you under arrest.
0: Race?
4: Mr. Race is leaving the country. He has less than 24 hours. I trust he is keeping that in mind.
1: I could think of nothing else but to head for the home of Anton Vendin, where the immediate reaction to my news was one of hopelessness.
8: You see, Ray? This finishes it.
1: I can see it'll finish a lot of things if we don't act quickly, including the freedom of this country. What are the mechanics of your taking over the premiership?
8: Well, I could simply be sworn in at any time. But with what has happened, I'm afraid the president will no longer be considering my appointment.
1: Let's go to him, Anton, before it's too late. President Lator, a gray little man with furrows of trouble etched across his forehead, shook his head dubiously.
9: The papers all have it by now, Anton. I am afraid the ceiling is going to run high. Yesterday, you were the hero of the people. Tomorrow, they may think of you only as the father of a murderess. Under the circumstances...
8: I understand.
9: Will you excuse me, General?
1: He left us to answer his phone. When he came back, his expression looked even more troubled than before.
8: What is it, Nikolai?
9: Gregor Savas. He insists that I summon him to the post of Prime Minister.
1: If you do, Mr. President, it will be a move you'll gravely regret.
9: I'm afraid I'm going to have no other alternative. I have held the post open too long as it is, waiting for you, Anton.
1: And Mr. Vendin is ready to accept it.
8: But this is a scandal, Ray. We may as well give up.
9: We are a religious people, Mr. Race, and that statue has great importance to us.
1: Suppose we find it. Suppose we prove that Stephanie Vendin had nothing to do with the theft.
9: Oh, I should be most happy.
1: And I'd like you two gentlemen to meet me at the side entrance to the Church of San Sebastian in about an hour. I think I know where to find that statue. See the one yet, Mark?
2: Nah, nobody. But it's a good thing that moon come out behind those clouds. They wouldn't be able to see nothing. You want the president and Mr. Van Thien to come first, don't you?
1: Yes. And if I've timed it right, that's the way it'll work. If I've timed it right. There's so much that can go wrong with this, Mark.
2: Hey, here comes a couple of guys now, right?
1: Yeah, let me look.
2: The ones you want?
1: Yes. The president, Anton Van Thien. We're in this doorway, Dilton.
8: All right, Ray.
9: Mr. Race, whatever you're going to do, you must do it quickly. I have only a short time in which to make a decision.
1: If I have time to drive, Mr. President, you shouldn't have too long to wait. In fact, there's someone now.
9: Where?
1: Coming through the graveyard.
8: Who is it, Race?
1: A countryman of mine, I'm ashamed to say. But something's wrong. She's bad company.
9: He's gone. One moment he was there, and now he's gone.
1: Come on. All right, Lampton. You can stop digging and come out of there.
9: Great. That is the one, all right. Same grave I fell into.
1: Climb out, Lampton.
9: But this is nothing but an empty grave.
1: Not entirely empty, Mr. President. Buried at the bottom of it, you'll find that stolen statue. Morty Lampton.
10: You sneak. You trapped me into coming out here.
1: Don't talk about sneaks, Lampton. You've been letting Stephanie Van Thien think you were a friend.
10: Well, you won't get away with it. I'm not alone in this. I...
1: Go ahead, Lampton. Tell us who else is in it with you.
11: I think I can answer that best, Race.
1: Save us.
11: Yes, save us. And with feast, there's a present for all of you.
12: Save us! I'm in here, too. Watch out for me.
11: You are a bungling fool. You are going to die with the rest of them.
9: See, he means it. He's going to kill me, too.
2: There seems to be others with him.
1: Surely. Savas is set right now to make his first push.
2: Yeah, with us is the kind cousin.
9: Wait. Let's give them something back.
12: Mr. Race, what is going on here?
1: I'm afraid our friend Savas intends to assume control of this country. To do that, he knew he'd have to discredit Anton Van Thien. So he took advantage of Stephanie's apparent waywardness and framed this theft and murder. That's the way of it, isn't it, Lampton?
9: Yes. If that's the way of it.
1: Yeah, he'd have made it stick, too. Mark Donovan hadn't fallen into this grave.
9: Oh, looks as though he may win even so.
1: Yeah, they're pinning us down while they come closer.
9: It's just a matter of time. Better time
2: to let them come closer. I welcome it.
9: You know, I still can't see how you figured this one out, right?
1: You notice this grave now, Mark? It's just about 6 feet deep, isn't it?
9: Yeah, but when I fell into it, it was a lot deeper.
1: 6 feet has always been the proper depth for a grave. But if you wanted to hide something in it, you'd make it deeper, wouldn't you? Which they did. They went right down to the yellow soil that Lampton had on his shoes.
9: Great. I think they're coming.
11: They're coming, all right!
9: Stand back, Mama Gray.
12: Gray!
9: Oh, brother. What was that?
1: Anton, you wiped them out with a hand grenade.
8: We did it once before, Ray. Remember? Against the same kind of people.
1: Let's get out of here, Anton. So we can have you sworn in as Prime Minister. For the second time, you...

The Adventures of Frank Race, starring Tom Collins with Tony Barrett as Mark Donovan, comes to you from Hollywood. Others heard in tonight's cast were Gene Bates, Evelyn Scott, Jack Crucian, Wilms Herbert, Joe Duvall, and Harry Lang. This series is written and directed by Buckley Angel and Joel Murcott. The music is composed and played by Ivan Dittmar. Be sure to be with us again this same time next week for another dramatic chapter in The Adventures of Frank Race. Art Gilmore speaking. This is a Bruce Ells production.

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3: But first, we're going to have a little fun tonight, folks, with a Rinso family quiz. First, we're going to take the father of our family, Mr. George McDonald. Now, Mr. McDonald, do you ever do the dishes for your wife?
4: I should say not.
3: You mean you don't care if her hands get all rough and red from dishwashing?
4: Sure, I care, but her hands don't get that way because she uses Rinso.
3: Oh, she does. Then perhaps you can tell me how much it costs per day to use Rinso for dishes.
4: I'd say less than a cent a day.
3: And you're absolutely right. And every man values the appearance of his wife's hands at more than that. That's another reason why the new 1940 Top Speed Rinso should always be used for dishes as well as the week's wash. We'll hear from your wife and little daughter later on, Mr. McDonald. But now, let's see what's going on in Big Town.

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2: Gargan stars as Barry Craig, confidential investigator.
3: Sudden loss of weight might be cause for anxiety, but one good thing at least, it makes the pallbearer's job a whole lot lighter.
2: The National Broadcasting Company presents William Gargan in another transcribed drama of mystery and adventure with America's number one detective, Barry Craig, confidential investigator.
3: Barry Craig speaking. Once every year, an epidemic of lunacy sweeps across the nation. Some call it midsummer madness. You get sunstroke by day and moonstruck by night. I got my dose of it in a resort hotel. Jubilee Villa, the big neon sign across the roof said. Jubilee Villa, where days were given to pinochle and golf, and nights were given to lawn dancers under big sheltering pines. Like everybody else, I was dancing. Unlike everybody else, I had a genuine, non-dyed, natural blonde babe in my arms.
4: Oh, you dance divinely, Barry.
3: You'd only put that in writing, Blondie.
4: In writing?
3: I collect testimonials.
4: Oh.
3: Blondie was a vacation guest with a ruby mouth and a slim trim panatella chassis. Not an extra ounce of butterfat or chocolate bonbon anywhere on her. The name she gave was Linda Paris. I was kicking my heels at Jubilee Villa at Linda's own request. She'd phoned me to please come. What she had on her lovely mind, I didn't know yet. I was too busy totaling up what she had on the outside.
4: Well, I suppose the time has come to talk, Barry.
3: Cruel words.
4: You've probably been wondering why I telephoned you and dragged you up here.
3: I stopped wondering after the second highball.
4: Down that path there, there's a grape arbor. We can be alone there.
3: You've enticed me.
4: Only to talk about my problem.
3: Oh.
4: I really do have a problem, Barry.
3: Yeah, I know, with men. You've had that same one problem since the age of three, I'll bet. But leave us sojourn. The grape arbor under the moon with a bewitching blonde at hand means all things to all men. But to a confidential cop, it only means work, police work.
4: You have facilities for finding out about people.
3: I do. Now, who do you want to find out about?
4: Stuart Stoner.
3: Who's he?
4: A guest here at the hotel.
3: So you want a confidential police check on him?
4: Yes. I want to do the conservative thing before I...
3: Before getting too enmeshed?
4: Before getting engaged.
3: And you're afraid Stuart is a low-down fortune hunter. Is that the nub of it?
4: Oh, well, he led me to believe that he, too, is rich.
3: I'm assigned. What are the vital statistics on Stuart Stoner? Hometown, family, business, etc., and so forth.
4: I know nothing except that his people are supposed to be in Milwaukee society.
3: You'll know more when I'm through. Milwaukee, here I come. Thing about a long train ride, catch up on your back reading. Came the day after tomorrow, I returned to Jubilee Villa, full of news from Milwaukee. Bad news for Blondie.
4: It's all so incomprehensible to me.
3: Then let me repeat myself. There is no Stoner family in Milwaukee society and no young aristocrat named Stuart Stoner.
4: Then Stuart is a masquerader.
3: It would seem. And so are you, too, a masquerader, Blondie. I check both ends of the matrimonial question mark. I'm a bug for thoroughness. Linda Paris of Brockton, Massachusetts. No such she-animal. Now, what's the real name, Blondie?
4: Mary Ranceroff.
3: A working girl.
4: A wage slave.
3: Department store ribbon cutter.
4: I'm a manicurist.
3: You're putting on quite a big show here at Jubilee Villa. Where'd you get the wardrobe? And the $55 a day?
4: My savings.
3: Your pitch to snag a rich husband.
4: Just as easy to love a rich man.
3: Touché. All right, assignment completed. Pay me off and kiss me goodbye.
4: No.
3: No?
4: I still want to know about Stuart.
3: Like you, he's fortune hunting.
4: Oh. Well, you see...
3: You go for him. Nevertheless, and notwithstanding... Okay, then. I'll stick around a while. On the day I go, you can call me the guy who murdered Cupid. I didn't buck Stuart Stoner right away. Made a study of him first from afar. Watched his behavior like a guinea pig behind glass. A guinea pig with a pencil-lined mustache. I watched him whack a tennis ball. Well, a nace. I joined in the gallery applause. I watched him elbow up to the oval bar in the cafe lounge. Much too green in the gills for an athlete and a haunted look around his eyes, like sleep came tough. And ordering the type of drink guaranteed to drown anyone's sorrow.
5: Steve, another one of the same. Double.
3: I watched him playing cards in the casino. A two-handed game for stakes that could lift the national debt in Pongo Pongo.
5: Well, that beats me. Guess it's not my night.
6: Oh, better luck tomorrow.
5: That's what you said yesterday. I'm afraid I'm a little short of cash.
6: Oh, check is fine, Stoner.
5: Huh.
6: And if you're overdrawn at the bank, an IOU's just as good.
3: $6,000 loss for the afternoon's play. But what made it especially interesting for me was the face of the winner. I knew the face. I'd seen it around. On the streets and in the rogues gallery. Lou Latimer, a con man, card shop, and plain crook. The question I asked myself was, why was a card shop accepting IOUs from a phony vacationer posing as a son of wealth? Latimer worked like a cop worked. He checked the pedigree of every sucker he sat down to cards with. Latimer had to know that Stuart Stoner was a made-up name. So why was Latimer accepting paper instead of cash? That evening, after a supper orgy of borscht and baked herring, I tackled Stuart Stoner in person. He was sprawled on a hammock, letting the supper digest. Evening.
7: Hello.
3: Craig's the name. Barry Craig. You don't feel sociable?
7: Frankly, I don't.
3: That's a surprise.
7: Why is it surprising?
3: I've watched you around the clock. Tennis, cards, and chit-chat. I've seldom seen a more gregarious and sociable guy.
7: Well, maybe it's a question of the kind of company.
3: That remark meaning?
7: You interpret it.
3: You draw the line where I'm concerned.
7: Now, if you don't mind...
3: You want to be alone.
7: Look, Mr. Craig, I've an absolute right...
3: Don't let your thermometer rise, Buster. Who warned you off me?
7: Why do you say that?
3: Because that's my guess about our unfriendly little situation. So who was it?
7: Friend of mine.
3: Your card partner, Latimer? What did Latimer tell you? That I was an unsavory character or something?
7: You're very astute. All right, he warned me that you were, well, some kind of operator. Underhanded, a type that...
3: Works vacation resort.
7: Words to that effect, yes.
3: What if I now told you Latimer was describing himself?
7: I'd expect you to say that.
3: You would?
7: Latimer also told me you'd lie if trapped, that you'd reverse everything. That you were clever like that.
3: Look, Buster, Latimer's a card sharp and a crook. And let's settle a question of my veracity once and for keeps. I'm a detective. Here, squint your eyes at my credentials.
7: The badge is authentic?
3: Did Latimer also warn you that I'd flash a phony chicken inspector's badge?
7: I'm confused.
3: So am I. What particularly confuses me is why a smart boy like Latimer would collect your worthless IOUs.
7: My worthless...
3: You're here using an alias. The name Stuart Stoner is made up. You've been handing a doll named Linda Paris a line of bunk. You let the impression circulate that you're loaded, filthy rich. But the odds are 100 to 1 you haven't even got cash enough to pay your board bill. You were saying?
7: I have nothing to say. Don't please heckle me anymore. I'm spinning...
3: Yeah, you are. In a steaming sweat. Your eyes rolling. You subject to fits?
7: No. no fits. Just every now and then a feeling of suffocation, like now. I blank out.
3: Stoner. Blank out he did, big. Eyes staring blindly and not a flutter to him, hardly a pulse. And his face contorted in ugly red folds, like it was an outside picture of some deep agony inside. I left him as he was and went for help. The house doctor had been gone for almost 20 minutes before Stoner could put words together coherently.
7: Sir, please, don't broadcast what you saw tonight.
3: You seemed to slip into a fog then, Stoner. I got the feeling your eyes were seeing sights you were trying to shut out.
7: My eyes were seeing sights?
3: The eyes of memory, let's say. Like you were looking over your shoulder into yesterday. Like you were an amnesiac. What's in yesterday that gets you by the throat, Stoner?
7: Oh, you're talking talk I don't understand.
3: Stuart Stoner, you call yourself. But what's your right name?
7: Some other time, huh? If you insist on this sort of weird interrogation right now, I just want to go to bed.
3: Want help getting upstairs?
7: No, I want nothing from you.
8: I'll help Stuart to his room. Hello, Stuart.
7: Oh, Margot.
8: The house doctor told me you'd fainted. I came to see you.
3: Introduce me, Stoner.
7: Mr. Craig, Margot Swift.
3: Hello.
8: Mr. Craig?
3: You want him, lady? He's all yours.
7: Margot, if I can just have your arm.
3: I watched them move away slowly. Her arm around his waist and a love light in her eyes. A tightly trussed look to her figure, coal black hair, colored gypsy kerchiefs around her neck, and a look of experience to her. Older than Stuart, but you'd need her birth certificate to prove it. She was that preserved. Linda and Margot, blonde and brunette. Stoner was doing okay with the ladies. A while later, in my room, while wrestling with a knot in my tie as a prelude to showering before bed, I found a typewritten note propped against my bureau mirror. The management regrets the need to terminate your stay due to a prior reservation made for room 211. Room 211 was my room. There was a deadline noted on the bottom of the eviction note. We would appreciate possession of room 211 by 9 p.m. 9 p.m. was 1 minute away. Correction. It was 9 p.m. I acted calm in the emergency. I tore up the note. That night, I had a crazy dream. I dreamed there was a load of iron hanging from the ceiling like a chandelier, hanging on a line with my head, ready to drop if the length of wire holding it ever snapped. I lay there making book the wire wouldn't snap. I was wrong. It did snap. When the iron dropped, I promptly stopped dreaming. Wake up from a midsummer's night's dream. You can find yourself in strange surroundings. I imagine I found myself on the bottom of a lake. But that was too crazy, even for midsummer. What was a fact was, the lake lay around me only ankle height. I was propped in reeds that were taller than me. The kind of reeds you find around the edge of country lakes. I had water in my nose and ears. And a stagnant pool of slop in my stomach. If I survived, I'd need a stomach pump. I lay where I was, listening to owl hoots. The owl had hooted himself hoarse before I became aware of the lump on my head. What had actually happened dawned on me very slowly. I'd been slugged senseless in room 211, carried to a nearby lake and tossed in. Attempted murder. Somebody was very careless about whether I lived or died. When I was up to it, I had questions to put to the friendly management of Jubilee Villa. The guy managing Jubilee Villa looked like a wax museum exhibit. Skin you'd hate to touch unless you were a fellow zombie. And horn-rimmed glasses with lenses so thick his eyes magnified into the size of golf balls. A brass nameplate on the desk read Otto Hintzer. His attitude towards me was downright contemptuous.
9: Mr. Craig, you expect me to give credence to this fantastic story?
3: I do expect.
9: Mr. Craig, you suffer from sunstroke.
3: I wear a visor cap in the sun.
9: Well, then, it is too much to drink. A man with your imagination should never drink.
3: I've been on buttermilk since I arrived here. Look, Hintzer, I don't imagine being slugged and thrown into a lake.
9: Well, then, at least thank your stars that you are alive.
3: No fault of my assailants. My guess there is he didn't figure I'd land in a shallow bed.
9: Then you insist on this preposterous story.
3: At the top of my lungs. Someone in Jubilee Villa resents my being around. I'm a meddler. There's some scheme afoot and... Wait.
9: Yes, Mr. Craig.
3: The management of Jubilee Villa, that's you, wanted me out of the place at 9 p.m. tonight. Why, Hintzer?
9: A prior reservation for room 211.
3: Sure that's the only reason?
9: It is the reason, of course.
3: I didn't comply with the vacate request. I went to bed, and from there I was forcibly evicted. I woke up in the lake.
9: Mr. Craig, there is no connection between our simple request that you give up your room and this hallucination.
3: I'm getting awfully tired of you insinuating I'm a nut.
9: All right, then. I will accept your story.
3: And your explanation of it on that basis?
9: A prowler. There have been other incidents, come to think of it. A trespasser entered your room. You were assaulted.
3: And carried a half mile from my room to the lake.
9: Mr. Craig, the criminal mind is something unpredictable. There is no logical pattern.
3: Oh. You've sure been trying to sell me one idea after another, Hintzer. Why?
9: Because I'm perplexed. Like you are perplexed. I think one thing and then I think another.
3: I see. Right now, Hintzer, I'm thinking one thing.
9: And what is that?
3: That you could be a grade A 14-carat phony. The next day, I let the con man and card sharp Lou Latimer tell me a few lies.
10: Man has a right to live down his past, Craig.
3: No question.
10: I had a few brushes with the law once. Sure, I don't deny it.
3: You served a few sentences?
10: One sentence.
3: Pardon the slander.
10: I'm a changed man today. Pillar of the community.
3: San Quentin community?
10: Oh, the way you cops love to ride a guy.
3: Beastly of us.
10: Look, I'm a respectable businessman today.
3: What business?
10: Salesman.
3: Selling bunco?
10: Machine tools.
3: What are you doing here at Jubilee Villa?
10: Vacationing.
3: With a deck of cards in every pocket?
10: I don't play cards the same old way.
3: Meaning?
10: I play for pastime.
3: For profit.
10: So I play to win. Who doesn't?
3: Which brings me to a basic question.
10: What?
3: An IOU. I saw Stuart Stoner give you a $6,000 piece of paper.
10: I won it fairly.
3: Even supposing you did. How come you're accepting paper from a masquerader?
10: A what?
3: A masquerader. The name Stuart Stoner is an alias. The young man is here representing himself fraudulently.
10: Oh, wait a minute, Craig. Stoner's loaded. He's from a rich clan. The Stoner's in Milwaukee.
3: He is not. That's only a cardboard front. Stoner is a phony. And you know it, Latimer.
10: How would I know it?
3: Because that's how you operate. Before skinning a sucker, you check every detail of his pedigree back to the day he was born. You know how much he's worth or how little, so you can judge how much to take him for. Well?
10: Well, what you say is a fact. If Stoner's a phony, then I'm a rook, huh? I'm holding worthless paper. Well, that's on me, huh?
3: It would appear. But I still wonder. Latimer.
10: What?
3: See the giant egg built in my skull? Up here?
10: Looks nasty.
3: Want to claim credit for it?
10: Oh, the way you try to cut me down.
3: You've some surface polish. You look distinguished in your Bermuda shorts. But you're a mug underneath. And a thug.
10: Look, chum, if this heckling session is over...
3: I've got another insult, killer.
10: Killer?
3: Until you convince me otherwise, I'll go on thinking you tried to drown me last night.
10: So long.
3: 1 minute, Latimer.
10: Now what?
3: A token of my very high regard for you. Love either conquers all or it surrenders. My client, Linda Paris, born plain Mary Randbaha, ran up the white flag.
4: I'm leaving for home after dinner tonight.
3: Goodbye to Jubilee Villa.
4: Yes, I'm all ready and packed.
3: Say goodbye to Stoney yet?
4: No, we had a long talk over breakfast.
3: And the gist of it?
4: He admitted to having assumed the name of Stuart Stoner.
3: What is his real name?
4: He couldn't say. Barry, he didn't seem to know.
3: Really offering himself as an amnesiac, huh? Look, Blondie, I'm here on your account. I can't follow your example, pack up, scram, and forget. Leave everything unresolved. I'm a cop, at heart and by profession. I want to know who, what, and why is alias Stuart Stoner. I want to know what Lou Latimer's game is, and where the management, Otto Hensa, fits into the scheme.
4: And Margot.
3: Oh, I'm glad you brought her up. What about the Lady Margot?
4: She and Stuart were close when I first arrived. I suppose I cut Margot out. Stuart began to chase me.
3: Oh, I can't blame him there.
4: I've seen Margot in clandestine meetings with that man Latimer down at Prippet Lake.
3: Anything else you've tucked away in your lovely mind as a significant detail?
4: Yes. Hensler kept trying to involve me with other male guests as if he...
3: To preserve Stoner for Margot in line with a three-way partnership. Otto Hensler, Latimer, and Margot.
4: I don't understand.
3: A three-way scheme connotes loot, wolves sharing a lamb. But where's the possible profit in Stuart Stoner? What's the bait for Hensler, Latimer, and Margot? Stoner's a phony and masquerader, a deadbeat.
4: Maybe Hensler, Latimer, and Margot don't actually know Stoner's a masquerader.
3: If they didn't know, impossible to believe as that is, if they suckered themselves in some attempted badger game, they do know now. I told Latimer that Stoner was a phony. Now, do you want to quit or follow through?
4: I'm a fool not to mind my own... All right, what do we do?
3: Search every inch of Stoner's room and effects. You play lookout while I play burglar. The results of searching Stoner's effects were a little frightening. Later, in a woodsy hideout, Linda and I shivered over what we found.
4: Barry, it's fantastic.
3: Lengths of copper wire, all cut down to convenient size. The tools of a strangler.
4: I just can't believe
3: it. Then try believing Stoner's amazing collection of newspaper clippings. These. Mystery strangler terrorizes East End. Dateline, Minneapolis. And this one. Strangler claims elderly victim. Dateline, Seattle. And these similar clippings. Dateline, New York, Boston, Shreveport.
4: Well, one man.
3: Operate east, north, west, and south, all over the map.
4: Yes, the scope of it.
3: But this isn't one man's autobiographic collection of himself.
4: It isn't.
3: The dates on the clips cover almost 4 years. They represent a lot of stranglings and a lot of stranglers. A lot of stranglers. Some of whom have been caught and jailed. I recognize a few of the cases.
4: Then?
3: This is just a collection of clippings. Fetish is the word, I think. The pleasure the collector, call him psychopath, gets comes from the clippings themselves, let's say. The joy in some other fellow's crime.
4: Stuart is a madman.
3: It would appear... A madman or...
4: Or...
3: That's what somebody wants us to think. Mainly wants you to think.
4: Me?
3: So you'd scream and run. Glad to escape a fate worse than...
4: All this is part of a scheme?
3: Well, that's my surmise.
4: But what basis do you have?
3: The character of Hensler, Latimer and Company. Thoroughgoing connivers who play to win. They knew the cop and me would sooner or later send me up to Stoner's room. This stuff was planted for me to find. Enough to disillusion me and Stoner, but not enough to pinch him. No real evidence of a crime or an actual criminal personality.
4: What now?
3: Well, let Hensler, Latimer and Company horse themselves into believing they hold trumps. That you're scared off. That I'm disinterested in any further to do with a nut. We make our fond farewell.
4: We leave Jubilee Villa?
3: Officially only. Unofficially, we're still around. We're holed up somewhere with our eye on this place, watching to see the next move of the gang against Stoner.
4: But what can they want of Stuart?
3: I finally come to the conclusion about that. One, Stoner is an amnesiac. Isn't sure of who he is and where from, etc. Two, he is not a poor masquerader, but a rich one after all.
4: Stuart, rich?
3: Uh-huh. Dough, position. And a good marital catch for Margot. Also a profitable game for Latimer to account for the IOUs. Also a Klondike for Hensler. Otherwise, there'd be no reason at all for a plot.
4: Well, that means they know Stuart's true identity.
3: They do, but Stuart doesn't. So will you join me in hiding, doll? Where do you hide with a blonde? Not being able to find a treehouse, we settled for an auto camp a quick 2 miles from Jubilee Villa, adjoining cabin. After 2 days of keeping Jubilee Villa under surveillance, we finally got a look at how Hensa, Latimer, and Margot planned to play their trump card. The kind of trap they had baited for a weak-minded stoner. Sweet music in the cool of the evening piped into the grape arbor. The grape arbor set with intimate tables, a canopy of freshly cut flowers, a few picked guests, and the local parson. A marriage was taking place. Margot and Stoner, with Latimer and Hensa there to give the bride away.
4: You're not going to let them get married.
3: Shouldn't I?
4: Shouldn't? Oh, Barry, you're teasing.
3: Shh. I'll stop it, Blondie, but only at a strategic moment. The strategic moment came. The man in the high collar was reaching the end of his text.
11: If any man knows some reason why this pair should not be joined in the bonds of matrimony, let him now speak.
3: Speaking, stop the wedding.
4: Stop.
3: I'd played cop at Jubilee Villa fine, but I hadn't played Cupid so good. Linda left in my company, as it turned out, and not in Stuart Stoner's. That is, alias Stuart Stoner.
4: Stuart is really Fabian Carlyle.
3: So Latimer confessed. The Carlyles of Honolulu. Big shipping family.
4: Will his amnesia...
3: Might disappear, might reoccur. I'm not a doctor.
4: Oh, I suppose I'll always regret it.
3: Letting the rich one get away?
4: Yes.
3: So why did you? Stoner looked like he could be coaxed all over again.
4: Mm-hmm. Oh, I'm sure I'll regret it.
3: Want a last piece of advice?
4: What, Barry?
3: When you marry, have 8 kids. With 8 kids around, doll, you're too busy for regrets.

You have been listening to William Gargan in another exciting transcribed mystery drama from the adventures of Barry Craig, confidential investigator. Tonight's story, Midsummer Lunacy, was written by John Robert.

0: Next week, it's the strange story of Blood Money, about which Barry Craig has this to say.
1: In next week's story, Blood Money, an Oriental rug dealer finds himself as snug as a bug in a casket when a killer comes calling with gold in his eye. Good night, folks. 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

The National Broadcasting Company has just brought you an NBC Radio Network production with William Gargan, starring as Barry Craig, confidential investigator, directed by Arthur Jacobson. Also heard, Hilary Hall as Linda, Alice Backus as Margot, Tony Barrett as Latimer, George Neese as Stewart, and Herb Ellis as Henser. Eddie King speaking.

Within the next 20 seconds, a fire will break out somewhere in the United States. Lives may be lost, property damaged, homes or buildings destroyed. Yes, there are 4,600 fires in America each day of the year. They kill 11,000 persons and disfigure or severely burn thousands more. The unfortunate part of this picture is that most of these fires could have been avoided. For example,

0: least, be careful with matches. Keep them out of the reach of small children. Remember, it doesn't pay to gamble with fire. The odds are against you every time. There's another exciting Dragnet adventure tonight on most NBC radio stations.
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2: Dangerous Assignment, starring Brian Dunleavy as Steve Mitchell.

0: I'm sending you to Switzerland on the next plane.
1: Switzerland? What's the matter? Your watch busted?
0: No. We're up against a case of international blackmail. Ruth, how about Steve's plane ticket?
2: Ready and waiting, Commissioner.
0: Good.
2: I checked on his passport and credentials.
0: Thanks, Ruth.
1: Now, what's all this about international blackmail?
0: Well, as you know, the popular leader of a Central European country died last week.
1: Yeah.
0: We've taken an active interest in the affairs of that country.
1: Mm-hmm.
0: We've sent them food and money and done everything we can to help them establish a democracy. We've made a heavy investment in democracy, and now we've got to protect our investment.
1: I still don't get with the blackmail.
0: And this leader had finally succeeded in uniting his country behind him. He became a symbol of democracy in their minds. But there are interests who realize if they can discredit this man, that unity will collapse. And that country will then be an easy target for anti-democratic propaganda.
1: I see. But how can they discredit the man? He's dead.
0: We have just received information before he died. He signed a confession revealing his intention to sell out his country. We happen to know that confession was obtained by force.
1: Well, why hasn't it been published?
0: He had many friends, and one of them stole the confession before it could be put to use.
1: Then you want me to contact this man?
0: No, he was killed. A man named Baumgartner contacted us this morning. He owns the Jungfrau Inn, the Swiss Alps, near Interlaken. He says he knows that the blackmailer is willing to sell this letter to the highest bidder.
1: Yeah, and those bidders will probably have the ante up pretty high by now. Okay, how much am I authorized to bid for it?
0: Nothing.
1: What?
0: You know we don't bargain with blackmailers.
1: But look, Commissioner...
0: Steve, get that document. Well, that's it. You've got your assignment. Good luck.

0: The National Broadcasting Company is proud to present Dangerous Assignment, starring Brian Donlevy in the role of Steve Mitchell, colorful two-fisted government agent. At all those places of the world where danger and intrigue walk hand in hand, there you will find Steve Mitchell on another Dangerous Assignment.
1: That's my assignment. Go to Switzerland, contact Baumgartner, and find who has a document hot enough to start a revolution in Central Europe. Then somehow get that document. The other team will be bidding plenty of cold cash for it. I guess I'm supposed to use box stops or just bat my baby blue eyes at somebody. Well, I get to Interlaken on Monday. I'm met by a character named Rudy. Shortly thereafter, we're winding our way up the Alps in a horse-drawn sleigh. You know, Rudy, this Jungfrau Inn is about as easy to get to as a monastery in Tibet.
2: But here we are, Herr Mitchell. Oh, there.
1: What? Look, I don't see the inn anywhere. Whoa, don't tell me it's down in the bottom of this gorge.
2: No, look across the gorge.
1: Huh?
2: There it is on the other side. Come along.
1: Well, look, I don't have wings. I still don't see how we're going. Hey, wait a minute.
2: Yeah?
1: Don't tell me we're supposed to ride in that contraption across this gorge.
2: Yeah, the cable car. Come.
1: You call that a cable car? Looks more like an oversized coal bucket to me.
2: It is the quickest way to the Jungfrau Inn. To go around the edge of this chasm by trail takes 2 hours. But by cable car, it is only a few minutes.
1: Hey, you know, it isn't exactly warm up here.
2: Oh, but this is mild to a former ski trooper.
1: Oh, army, huh?
2: Yeah, almost 7 years. Now I will hold...

0: the cable car steady while you get in.
1: Hey, that sure looks like a long way down. You sure you've been checked out on this gadget?
0: Checked out?
1: This cable car, you know how to operate it?
0: Oh, yeah. Yeah, it is very simple. You see, this button starts the motor. So, now this lever, to go forward, we pull it back. And to go back, we push it forward.
1: You know, that sounds real logical.
0: We go forward. So.
1: Hey, that bank sure drops away in a hurry.
0: Yeah.
1: How deep is this gully, anyway?
0: I'm glad you asked that question, Herr Mitchell.
1: What?
0: I will let you find out for yourself how deep it is.
1: Hey, what's the big... Uh-oh.
0: We know why you're in Switzerland, Mitchell. We cannot pay as much as Uncle Moneybags. Therefore, we stop you before you arrive. Now, over the side.
1: You mean jump, just like that?
0: I will help you with a bullet if you prefer.
1: Now, look, Rudy, why don't you play it smart? Take the money I brought and...
0: And while I'm close, give you the opportunity to grab this gun? No, Herr Mitchell, we are trained to omit foolish mistakes.
1: Look, you said you were an army man.
0: It will not help you to stall.
1: I also remember from my midshipman days that military habits are hard to break.
0: I do not understand.
1: Simply this. Achtung!
0: You tricked me!
1: Thanks for snapping to attention. Now drop this gun or I'll break your arm.
0: It went over the side, Mitchell.
1: Yeah.
0: Now it is man to man.
1: Look, you made your pitch and you failed. Now let's leave it there.
0: I was sent to kill you. I shall push you out.
1: Look, Buster, I'm giving you an out. Now take it.
0: One of us is going over the side.
1: Not me, Buster.
0: No, no, Mitchell. Grab me. I'm slipping.
1: Oh, brother.

0: Bartender.
1: Yeah, you would like a drink?
0: Yeah, I could use one right now. Scotch.
1: Yeah.
0: Is the owner of this inn around anywhere?
1: Yeah, Herr Baumgartner. See over at the corner table.
0: Okay.
1: Thank you.
0: Oh, I'm so sorry.
2: Oh, it was my fault.
0: Did I hurt you?
2: Not at all.
0: I spilled your drink.
2: Oh, that's all right. I wasn't looking where I was going.
0: Well, let me buy you another one.
2: No, thank you.
0: But thanks.
2: No, really. I tell you, I will take, what do you call it? A rain check?
0: Yeah, a rain check. Okay, that's the date. See you later.
3: Good evening.
0: Is your name Baumgartner?
3: Yeah.
0: I'd like to talk to you.
3: Please, sit down. But let us not talk until the music's over.
0: Look, I want to talk now. My name's Mitchell, Steve Mitchell. Are you surprised to see me?
3: But of course not, Herr Mitchell. I've been expecting you.
0: Yeah? Well, I wasn't a very cordial welcome your stooge tried to give me in that cable car.
3: What? Please, Herr Mitchell, I'm very fond of this music. It's the very best, you know. The Mozarbuben.
0: The what?
3: The Mozarbuben. Oh, the Mozart boys. Isn't that good to listen to?
0: Yeah, great. But right now I've got more on my mind than yodeling. We're going to have a talk, so quit stalling.
3: Well. Come, we'll go into the bank room.
0: Okay. Just one thing, though.
3: Yeah?
0: Have you got another ape waiting for me in there?
3: Ape? But I do not understand.
0: Oh, well, never mind. Come on.
3: After you, Herr Mitchell.
0: Okay.
3: Here, let's sit down. Now, what is all this suspicion of me?
0: You sent a strong arm named Rudy to pick me up and polish me off.
3: Herr Mitchell, why should I want to, as you say, polish you off? I want to do business with you.
0: Then where did this Rudy come from?
3: The man I sent to bring you here was named Otto. This Rudy was undoubtedly working for one of the people who are bidding for the document we're both concerned with.
0: Well, maybe. Look, speaking of that document, our information is that you know who has it and are willing to act as a go-between.
3: Your information is accurate, Herr Mitchell.
0: Do you know the document is still in existence?
3: I've seen it. It's now in a safe deposit box in Bern. But that doesn't matter any of it. The point is, you will do business directly with me. I'm representing the owner of the document. Now, I've already been approached by two different bidders. I'm sure the United States will pay more than either of them. How much are you prepared to offer, Herr Mitchell?
0: Not 1 cent, Baumgartner.
3: You know, it's good to see a man with a sense of humor, even at a time like this. But let's be serious.
0: I am serious.
3: Herr Mitchell, do not try my patience. I've been instructed to sell that document for the equivalent of $100,000. If not to you, then to others.
0: Look, you know that piece of paper could do a certain country a lot of harm if it fell into the wrong hands.
3: It will do you no good to come here with your Boy Scout talk. I am not interested in the harm the document can do to anyone else. I am interested in the good it can do me.
0: And its owner, of course.
3: You're wasting my time, Herr Mitchell. I could be listening to the music.
0: Look, Baumgartner.
3: There is no use prolonging this silly conversation. Unless you make a definite offer, you leave me no recourse but to sell to the highest bidder.
0: I wouldn't want you to do that. Well, maybe I can raise some money and get in on the bidding.
3: Oh, this attitude I like better. However, I shall accept the highest bid that I've had. I will deliver the keys to the document safe deposit box tomorrow night at 10 o'clock. You have until then. If you bring a better offer, the key is yours. Otherwise...
0: Yeah, I get it. Well, then I'd better get back to Interlaken right away.
3: I will send my bartender with you to see that you arrive safely. I do not want anything to happen to you, Mitchell, because I believe that your bid will be the highest.

0: Look, can't you make this contraption move a little faster, Fritz? It's like a deep freezer with a fan turned on.
1: We are almost to the end of the line.
2: Indeed you are, my friend.
0: Hey, who's that over there on the bank?
3: I don't know him.
0: Well, just to be safe, put this thing in reverse.
2: Oh, it will not go into reverse. He saw to that.
3: He is right. It is jammed.
0: Oh, great.
2: And now, as you said, you are indeed at the end of the line, Mitchell.
0: Who are you?
2: Oh, my name is Gaylock. Would you and your companion kindly step out, please?
0: What do you want?
2: Hans?
4: Yeah.
2: Drag him out.
4: Yeah.
0: Hey, look. Gun or no gun, get this big ape away from me.
4: Come.
0: Okay, Buster.
2: Oh, Mitchell, I am so sorry that you did that. It shows that just because I am a little man, you are not impressed by me. Oh, dear. It is always this way. I am such a mild little man, so no one is impressed. And therefore, I must make people impressed.
0: Well, never mind the lecture. Where's this leading?
2: Mitchell, tonight you killed one of my men.
0: Oh, Rudy? The guy in the bucket?
2: The same. And now, an eye for an eye. Hans.
4: Yeah?
2: Shoot the little one.
0: Wait a minute. You can't kill Fritz in cold blood for something he had nothing to do with.
2: Oh, Mitchell, you are not impressed. Oh, dear. Hans.
0: Wait.
5: No!
0: Good Lord. What kind of a man are you?
2: That's the kind of man who will kill you, Mitchell, if you do not give me the document.
0: Gerlach, I don't have it.
2: You came to buy it. You saw Baumgartner, and so it follows that you have the document. Now, please, Mr. Mitchell, take pity on me. It's quite cold up here. I would much rather be in front of a warm fire. I am sure that your conscience would bother you if you made me catch cold.
0: Yeah, I'd hate myself in the morning, I suppose. Look, I don't have it, and I don't know where it is.
2: Oh, dear. Very well, Hans. Proceed.
0: Hey, look, if you think I'm going to hold still while this jughead works over me...
2: Hans!
4: Yeah.
2: Again, Hans, only this time use the butt of your rifle.
4: Yeah.
0: Listen, you big gorilla. I'll...
2: Oh, that's lovely. Now, Hans, you may kick him.
4: Yeah.
2: Again. That's enough to soften him up. Any more would be cool. Roll the bartender's body into the gorge, and then we shall take Mitchell to my house in Interlaken.

0: Welcome back, Mitchell.
1: Oh, my ribs feel like a football field.
0: Yes, of course. You can thank Hans for that.
2: Yeah, I have more for you.
1: No, hurry, I can wait.
0: And now, Mitchell, we resume our negotiations.
1: Well, like I told you, I don't have it.
0: Yes, we know that. We searched you, but you do know its whereabouts.
1: Hmm?
0: Hans, perhaps a hemlock?
1: Yeah. Hey, cut it out! It isn't going to do you any good, Sherlock.
0: Oh, that's for sure. It will not do you any good either, Mitchell. A little more pressure, Hans.
1: You got my thumb practically up to my ear.
0: Just a little more.
1: Wait.
0: Ah, at last, Hans releases him.
1: Oh, that's better. Look, I'm kind of groggy. I could do with some fresh air.
0: Oh, but of course, Mitchell. Poor man, you have been through a great deal. Open the window and get your fresh air. And then we shall talk.
1: I stumbled over to the window. I was in a hole, but good. These kids were playing for keeps. Something moved in the street. There was a girl leaning out of a car window. It looked like the girl I'd bumped into up at the Jungfrau Inn. She waved again, and I got the message, but quick. I slumped over against the window like I was passing out.
0: Hans, help him.
1: I heard Hans coming up behind me. I swung my fist around hard. It connected with his stomach. He bounced back into Gerlach. The two of them went down. I dove out the window.
0: Hans, big after him.
3: Over here. Hurry.
1: Yeah.
3: Quick, get into the car.
1: Okay. Give her the gas.
3: I will turn at the first corner. I think we can shake them off.
1: Hey, look. You're the girl I bumped into up at the Jungfrau Inn.
3: That's right.
1: Well, not that I wasn't glad to see you just now, but what were you doing parked in front of Gerlach's place?
3: I came down in the cable car just ahead of you. I saw what happened to you, so I followed you.
1: I'm sure glad you did, Miss...
3: Lisa. Lisa Strauss.
1: Lisa? I'm Steve Mitchell. Where are we going?
3: I think we've lost them by now. You are bleeding, Mr. Mitchell. I will take you to my apartment. I can bandage your cuts there.
1: Thanks. Anywhere's all right with me as long as it's where that character Gerlach isn't.

0: Are you feeling any better now, Steve?
1: Only about 1,000%. Hey, remind me to take first aid lessons from you sometime, Lisa.
0: How about a drink, Steve?
1: You think of everything, don't you?
0: But when we bumped into each other at the inn, you promised me a rain check, remember? Here you are.
1: Thanks. Well, happy rain check.
0: You know, it is very fitting, this rain check.
1: What do you mean?
0: Because for you, it is going to start raining. Right now.
1: Huh?
0: Don't move, Steve, or I will shoot.
1: You too, Lisa.
0: Yes, Steve. I'm sorry.
1: Why?
0: I could like you very much.
1: Then, honey, let's...
0: Do not edge toward me, Steve. I have shot men before. But never one I liked so well, so soon.
1: Look, Lisa, let's put up that gun and concentrate on getting acquainted.
0: Oh, no. It would be fun, but this is important to my country.
1: Where do you come in?
0: Gerlach did not get the document from you. Therefore, you did not have it.
1: Well, that's what I tried to tell him. I'm glad you're smart enough to know it.
0: I am also smart enough to know that you must be killed.
1: Why?
0: Because you can bid more than I am prepared to offer.
1: Would you mind telling me who's going to do this little job for you?
0: For me? No one. I will do it myself.
1: You know, I believe you would.
0: Not would, Steve. Will. Obviously, I cannot do it in here in my apartment.
1: Well, that's a relief.
0: We will go for a little drive. Just the two of us.
1: Now, wait a minute.
0: Come on. Move.

0: Keep both hands on the steering wheel, Steve.
1: Don't worry. With that blue steel tickling my ribs, I'll behave. Where are we going?
0: Out of the city a little way.
1: Look, what good's it going to do you to kill me?
0: I don't like competition, Steve. I know you are determined to get that letter, but I am more determined than you are. Steve! Steve, watch out! You're heading for that parked car in front of us.
1: So I see.
0: Slow down, Steve!
1: Oh, no.
0: You will hit it!
1: Yeah, that's the point. I'm sorry to jolt you, baby.
0: Let go of my wrist!
1: Let go of the gun.
0: And if I do not?
1: I've never broken a woman's wrist before, but I guess there's always a first time.
0: You would not do it.
1: Oh, wouldn't I?
0: I...
1: That's better.
0: You surprised me, Steve. You're not as soft as I thought. Well, what will you do now? Turn me over to the police?
1: Well, maybe I should. After all, you were trying to kill me, but I also remember you saved my life an hour ago. No, please, I'm not going to turn you over to the police.

0: only a matter of time until Baumgartner contacts Gerlach or Lisa, and the highest bidder will be waiting at 10 o'clock to claim the key to the safety deposit box and burn. I had no money to offer, and I couldn't scare Baumgartner into giving me the document. Baumgartner was more afraid of Gerlach and Lisa than he was of me. Then a crazy idea hit me. It might work. Fear does talk louder than money, and maybe Gerlach and Lisa could do a little bit of work for me without knowing it. That night, I timed my arrival at the Jungfrau Inn. It's 9 as I open the front door.
1: Ah. Well, good evening, Herr Mitchell.
0: Hello, Baumgartner. I see their Moser BBs are still being it.
1: Yeah. Such music. Oh, it's a delight to my soul. But I'm glad to see you back tonight, Herr Mitchell. It indicates you've changed your mind about that document. Now, how much are you prepared to bid for it?
0: Baumgartner, you told me you're just acting as a go-between in this deal, but I've got a pretty strong hunch that there is no other man. I think you've got the document and dreamed up this story about being just a go-between to protect yourself.
1: I do not understand the purpose of these remarks.
0: No purpose, really.
1: All right, then let's get down to business. How much are you prepared to bid?
0: You misunderstand, Baumgartner. I just came up here to tell you goodbye.
1: Mitchell, sometimes I find your sense of humor very annoying.
0: It's no joke. My train leaves for Bern in about 2 hours.
1: You are serious?
0: Yep. So long.
1: But I do not understand the key.
0: I think you will understand before long. Goodbye.
1: But, Herr Mitchell!
0: Well, hello, Lisa.
2: Hello, Steve.
0: You must like this inn.
2: It'll say rather that I like you.
0: Yeah, sure. You proved that the last time we were together.
2: I'm afraid you were a little too clever for me then.
0: Well, it doesn't matter anymore, Lisa.
2: What do you mean?
0: I'm taking my key and I'm leaving on the train to Bern in a couple of hours.
2: Key? Leaving? You admit defeat then.
0: I didn't say that. I just said I was leaving. Well, so long, Lisa. It was nice while it lasted, and I'm glad it didn't last a minute longer.
2: Wait, I do not understand. Well, if you are leaving, that means that Baumgartner...
0: It just means I'm leaving. So long, Lisa.
3: Oh, Mitchell.
0: Looking for me, Hans? Here I am. That's one I owe you. Here's another. And here's one for Gerlach. Give him a message for me, Hans. Tell him I've got the key. Tell him it's too late. I'm leaving on the train to Bern. Don't forget.

0: Here's your compartment, sir. Number 5.
1: Thanks, conductor. When do we arrive in Bern?
0: Late tonight.
1: Mm-hmm. A little stuffy in here.
0: Oh, open the window if you like.
1: Right. See you later.
2: Mitchell.
1: Well, hello, Baumgartner.
2: Mitchell, what have you done to me?
1: I don't know what you mean.
2: But you must. Shortly after you left, Gerlach, he came to the inn and tried to kill me.
1: Well, maybe he doesn't like you.
2: Mitchell, this is serious. I escaped out the back door, but he followed me here. He's on the train.
1: What about the girl?
2: She saw it all. She too is here. What did you tell them?
1: Well, have a seat and I'll explain it.
2: There isn't much time. They're searching the compartments.
1: Well, then I better talk fast. Yesterday, you called the highest bidder and told him that he or she could claim the key to the safe deposit box at 10 o'clock tonight.
2: Yeah, all this I know.
1: I had to know who was the highest bidder. Tonight, when I told Lisa I was leaving with the key, it meant nothing to her. That left Gerlach.
2: Oh, this too I know.
1: When I left early mentioning the key, they both thought you had sold the document to me.
2: So, that's why Gerlach tried to kill me.
1: That's right. When Lisa learned about that, she smelled the double cross and started on her own.
2: But I didn't double cross the... Oh, you know that.
1: Well, in that case, you have nothing to worry about. When they find you, if you have time before they shoot you, just tell them the truth and...
2: You must tell them. You are the only one who can save my life.
1: Why don't you go to the police?
2: You know I cannot ask their protection in this matter.
1: Well, then you'd better make a deal with me. Now, you got that key to the safety box or deposit box on you?
2: But of course.
1: Well, give it to me. I'll tell Gerlach and the girl that you don't have it.
2: But I'll get nothing. No money, nothing.
1: Well, the other way, you'll wind up dead. Still with nothing. Come on, make up your mind. Yes or no?
2: Oh, but it's...

0: unfair.
1: Someone coming down the corridor.
0: It's a woman's steps.
1: Probably Lisa. What's it going to be, Baumgartner?
0: Oh, all right. Anything. Here. Here's the key.
1: Thanks. Now get over there behind the door. Keep yourself
2: behind the... You will both stay where you are.
1: Hello, Lisa. Looks like you've got quite a collection of guns.
2: Yes, but soon it will be a collection of keys. Baumgartner, you will be first.
0: No.
2: Promised to sell that document to me. Instead, you sold it to Steve Mitchell.
0: No, it's not true. Mitchell Taylor.
1: Yeah, maybe I had better explain. You see, Lisa...
3: Save your explanations for me, Mitchell.
2: Gerlach.
3: Drop the gun, Lisa. Drop it.
0: No.
1: Drop it, Lisa. He means business.
2: So do I.
4: Gerlach. Why, you... Mitchell, let go of me.
1: You bet.
0: You knocked him out, Mitchell.
1: Yeah, but not in time to save Lisa, though.
0: But in time to save me.
1: What? Baumgartner.
0: I have Gerlach's gun now, Mitchell. Give me back that key.
1: I guess I should have known I couldn't trust
0: Take
1: you.
0: Take that key out of your pocket and give it to me at once.
1: Well, okay, Baumgartner. Here's the key. Catch.
0: Mitchell, you threw that key out the window.
1: Yeah.
0: On purpose.
1: On purpose.
0: I'll pull the emergency stop.
1: Hey. Hey, where are you going?
0: I'm going after that key, and I'll get it back.
1: Happy hunting.
5: Who pulled the emergency stop?
1: The guy who just jumped off the train, conductor.
5: Wait. His body's on the floor. Then it was a shot I heard.
1: Yeah. The unconscious guy's name is Gerlach. He killed the girl there.
5: I do not understand. You say a man jumped off the train. Why?
1: He's looking for a key in the snow out there somewhere.
5: A key?
1: Yeah. I threw it out the window. You know, I'd give a lot to see his face when he finds it.
5: Why?
1: It's the key to my apartment back in the States.
5: But is the key that valuable?
1: Well, not half as valuable as the one I've still got in my pocket. Now, come on, conductor. Let's get this train moving again. I've got a date in Bern.
5: Oh.
1: Oh, no. This date is with a safe deposit box.

0: You have just heard another episode in the exciting new adventure series, Dangerous Assignment, starring Brian Donlevy as Steve Mitchell. Dangerous Assignment is written by Bob Reif, with music by Bruce Ashley, and was directed tonight by Max Hutto. 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

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This is it. L&M is best, stands out from all the rest. Around Dodge City and in the territory on West, there's just one way to handle the killers and the spoilers, and that's with a U.S. Marshal and the smell of Gunsmoke.

0: Gunsmoke, starring William Conrad. Transcribed story of the violence that moved west with young America. And the story of a man who moved with it.
1: I'm that man. Matt Dillon, United States Marshal. The first man they look for and the last they want to meet. It's a chancy job, and it makes a man watchful and a little lonely.

0: Oh, hello, Chester.
1: Oh, come on in, Doc.
0: Where's Matt?
1: He ain't here.
0: See, where have you two been the last couple of days? I haven't seen either one of you.
1: Well, I just got back from Hayes City. Mr. Dillon sent me there to fetch some government papers. And you know what? I took the Santa Fe both ways,
0: you
1: Doc.
0: You did? Oh, well, that beats riding. But where's Matt, you say?
1: He left a note, but he didn't say exactly where he was at.
0: Well, you mean he's out of town?
1: That's what the note said. It seems somebody told him where he could find Jack Brand.
0: Jack Brand? Well, what's he doing around here?
1: I don't know. I guess Missouri got too rough for him.
0: Why don't they handle their own outlaws instead of chasing him into Kansas for Matt to catch?
1: And Mr. Dillon says Brand's got three of his gang with him.
0: You mean Matt's gone out alone after four men?
1: Well, if I knew where he was, I'd go help him, Doc.
0: Oh, well, there's nothing you can do about it, Chester.
1: It worries me, though. That last holdup the gang pulled, they say four men got shot down.
0: Mm. Well, maybe they'd quit. Maybe that's why they came to Kansas.
1: Now, when did you ever hear of a bunch of outlaws quitting?
0: No, yes, no. I guess I was just talking to myself, Chester.
2: Faster!
0: Oh.
2: Faster!
1: Well, that's what you're doing, Doc.
0: Where is he?
1: Well, there he is, sitting on that wagon.
0: Oh, yes. Well, who's that with him?
1: Some fella give him a ride, I guess. Hello, Mr. Dillon.
2: Hello, Chester. Doc?
0: Hey, you lose your horse, Matt?
2: We left our horses out at Bauer's Ranch and borrowed this wagon. One of his riders will bring him in tomorrow.
1: Who's just with you, Mr. Dillon?
2: You've seen his picture, Chester.
1: Oh, my goodness. It's Jack Brand.
2: Let's get on, Brandon. You first.
1: For sure. How come you let him drive the wagon, Mr. Dillon?
2: To keep his hands full, Chester. Here, take my shotgun and lock him up.
1: Yes, sir. Where's the others? I thought he had three men with him.
3: Well, tell him, Marshal. Tell him where they are.
2: They're in the wagon, Chester. Under that canvas.
0: Well, are they all dead, Matt? All three of them?
2: They're all dead, Doc.
3: Bloodiest marshal I ever saw. It's just a wagon load of meat to heat.
2: That's enough, Brandon.
3: It ain't hardly enough. I never seen such killing.
1: What happened, Mr. Dillon?
2: It doesn't matter. They put up a fight and I had to take them.
3: Well, I'll tell him what happened. Your lawman here hid himself in the grass and just waited for us to come out of that cabin. And then he yelled, so naturally we headed for cover. Who wouldn't? He just laid there and he cut loose with a shotgun. Tore up two of the boys that way. Then he stood up and he cut down Hank Smith with a six-shooter.
1: How come you got out of it, Brand?
3: I jumped back in the cabin and I give up. We weren't putting up a fight. It spooked us yelling like that. Make any man jump.
0: Oh, I suppose you're trying to say that you wouldn't have shot.
3: We tried to shoot him. Who wouldn't? Any man's got a right to defend himself.
0: Oh, well, I never heard him resisting arrest called self-defense.
3: I never heard of no marshal shooting down everybody on the landscape.
2: Lock him up, Chester.
1: Get going, Brand.
3: Well, if he acts, you'd think he was killing hogs, not men.
4: Shut up and keep bloody as marshal.
0: See, how come you brought the bodies back, Matt? Why didn't you just bury him out there?
2: I wanted more witnesses than me to identify him, Doc. Might save trouble when Brand goes to trial.
0: You say you were mighty lucky, taking four outlaws that way, man.
2: Yeah.
0: And you kill three out of... Oh, say, wait till people around here hear about this.
2: Brand's right, Doc. It's a lot of killing. An awful lot.
0: Oh, no, you don't. Don't get to thinking about it too much now, man. It's your job. You did it. So it's over.
2: It's over? Wait till tomorrow or the next day. It'll be somebody else. There's always another man to kill.
0: Oh, no, that's not the way to look at it, man. I've never heard of you shooting anybody you didn't have to.
2: No, I never did. Because sometimes that doesn't help much.
0: See, you look tired, man.
2: Well, I haven't slept since I rode out of here 2 days ago.
0: Well, now you get some rest and you'll feel better.
2: Sure.
1: Brand snug in jail, Mr. Dillon. He don't like it much, but I told him not to try kicking his way out, that I'd be sleeping in the office.
2: We'll both be sleeping in the office, Chester. I'm too tired to walk to my room. Take care of this wagon. And what's in it, will you?
0: Mm-hmm.
2: You and Doc can identify those men. We'll write it out on paper in the morning.
1: All right, sir. I'll be coming to bed about midnight, but I'll be real quiet.
2: Nothing could wake me, Chester. Not tonight.

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0: Gosh, Doc, you sure I shouldn't wake him up and tell him?
1: It can wait until morning, Chester. Matt's too tired to do anything about it tonight.
0: I guess you're right.
1: Of course I am.
0: Okay.
1: Good night, Chester.
0: Good night, Doc.

0: go for your gun.
1: Don't go for my...
0: No, what? Don't do it. I tell you to leave the gun alone.
1: You meant me killing?
0: No. Don't make me kill you. Don't make me kill another man.
1: Mr. Dillon.
0: No, I've spilled enough blood. I don't want to kill you. No.
2: Mr. Dillon, wait.
0: No!
2: It isn't me, Mr. Dillon. It's Chester. There ain't nobody here.
0: What?
2: You was asleep. You've been dreaming.
0: Oh, yeah. Yeah.
2: I'll light the lamp.
0: No. It's all right, Chester.
2: My gracious, I come in and I heard you talking and I thought somebody was here. That moonlight ain't too bright. I couldn't see good at first.
0: Sure.
2: My, I had to yell at you a couple of times before you woke up. You was dreaming you was in a fight, I guess.
0: Yeah. Yeah, that's what I was dreaming.
2: Nightmares like that, they're just terrible, ain't they?
0: There's a bottle in the desk drawer over there, Chester. Get it for me, will you?
2: Yes, I know where it is. I used to have nightmares sometimes when I was a boy, but I don't get them much no more. Here's Mr. Dillon. A good stiff drink will do you good.
0: Thanks, Chester.

0: What time is it?
1: A little past midnight.
0: Jack Brand awake?
1: No, he'd be bellerin' if he was. But, Mr. Dillon, now that you're awake, there's something I ought to tell you.
0: Oh, what?
1: Well, me and Doc was having a drink over at the Alfraganza, and a fellow come in there and started talking real loud.
0: Talking about what?
1: Well, sir, mostly about how he's going to tree dodge and how he's going to tell you, too.
0: Oh?
1: He says he's a friend of Jack Brand's, and he's heard about how you caught him and all.
0: What's his name?
1: Stanger. Joe Stanger.
0: Yeah, I know him.
1: You think he'll cause trouble?
0: Probably. But I'm not going to worry about him tonight.
1: No, sir, that's what me and Doc figured. He won't try nothing tonight.
0: All the same, keep your gun handy, Chester. Now let's try to get some sleep.

0: Go shut him up, Chester. It's hardly dawn.
1: Chester. I'd like to throw a bucket of water on him.
2: Chester.
1: Oh, shut up, Brand. I'm coming.
2: I'm trying to. How about that cousin yelling, Brand? What's the matter with you?
3: Come on over here. Just unlock this cage, Chester.
2: What?
3: He's holding a gun on you, can't you see?
2: Where'd you get that gun?
3: All right, guys. Come on over here, I said.
2: Well, he ain't over there, is there? Hanging on the wall down here.
3: Yeah. Let's take your own sweet time about it. I've been in this chipper for long enough.
0: Drop it, Brand.
3: What?
2: Oh.
0: You're not hurt. I hit the gun.
2: I got the keys, Mr. Dillon. I'll get his gun out of there.
0: All right, go ahead. Stand back, Brand.
3: You like to bust my hand.
0: You're lucky.
3: Lucky you didn't kill me, I suppose, just like you kill everybody.
0: Shut up.
2: I got it, Mr. Dillon. It ain't no good anyway. Not now.
0: Where'd you get that gun, Brand?
3: I made it, Marshal.
2: Don't be smart.
0: Oh, wait a minute. Joe Stanger brought it to you. He tossed it to you right through those bars on the window.
3: I didn't know Stanger was in town.
0: Didn't you? Just to get some boards and nail them over the window so nothing can get through it.
2: I'll fix it, Mr. Dillon.
3: Oh, wait a minute. Marshal, that's the only window in here. You can't board it up.
0: You'll get enough here.
3: Nobody will be dark. I don't like it dark.
0: Don't you? When you get it fixed, we'll go to breakfast, Chester.
2: It won't take long, Mr. Dillon.

0: Well, it's been some time since I've been out on the plaza this early in the morning, Mr. Dillon.
1: Oh, weren't you up gambling all night last Saturday, Chester?
0: Oh, well, that's different.
1: Oh, how?
0: Well, I've been asleep all night this time. Things look different when you had a good night's sleep.
1: Yeah, they sure do.
0: You didn't have no more nightmares last night, did you?
1: No, but I didn't sleep well.
0: You ought to take some time off. Go out buffalo hunting or something.
1: Yeah, maybe I ought to take a lot of time off. Wait a minute, Jesse.
0: What?
1: That's Joe Stanger coming in.
0: Say, by golly, it is. What's he doing up so early?
1: Maybe he wants to find out why Jack Brand hasn't shot his way out of jail yet.
0: Well, you won't throw him no more guns, not the way I got that place boarded up now.
1: Get out of the way, Chester. Yes.

0: Morning, Marshal. You're up early, Stinker. Train leaves for Abilene in about an hour.
1: Going to Abilene?
0: I'll be back next week.
1: Jack Brandt will still be in jail.
0: I heard you caught him.
1: Good friend of yours, isn't he?
0: Sure. But I ain't part of his gang. I never was.
1: Yeah, I know.
0: Of course, there ain't much gang left now.
1: No.
0: You're a pretty rough man, Marshal.
1: And I have to be.
0: Don't it ever bother you, killing people the way you do?
1: Stanger, I shot a gun out of Jack Brand's hand this morning. You come by the office later, and I'll give it back to you.
0: Now, what would I want of a smashed-up six-shooter?
1: It's yours, isn't it?
0: I'm wearing mine.
1: I ought to throw you in jail, too.
0: What for?
1: To get you out of sight, if nothing else.
0: I wouldn't go to jail, Marshal. Not without a fight, I wouldn't. I ain't afraid of you. You want to try it? Go ahead. Go ahead, draw.
1: No.
0: What's the matter, Marshal? I thought you liked killing men. What's holding you back? You're going to have to fight me sooner or later.
1: Get out of here, Stinger. Go get on your train.
0: Wait till I tell everybody about Matt Dillon. How he's lost his nerve.
1: Get out, I said.
0: Well, I don't want to shoot down a man that won't draw. Not today, anyway. But I'll be back, Marshal. Next week.
2: Why didn't you shoot him, Mr. Dillon? He's nothing but a big bluff.
1: Chester, you go on to breakfast. I'm going back to the office.
2: What? Why, you told me...
1: You heard me!
2: Well, yes, sir. Okay, Mr. Dillon.

0: brought you a can full of coffee, Mr. Dillon.
1: Thanks, Chester.
0: I'm going to put it right here. What you doing, writing a letter?
1: It's a telegram. Here, Chester. Take us down to the depot, will you?
0: Sure.
1: I want it to go out right away.
0: U.S. War Department. What are you telegraphing Washington about?
1: That's my resignation, Chester.
0: What?
1: I'm quitting. Right now.
0: Why, you can't do that.
1: I've done it.
0: Oh, I don't believe it. You're funny.
1: A man can quit a job, Chester. I've quit jobs before.
0: Well, I know, but this is different.
1: What's different about it? The government doesn't own me.
0: But think what'll happen if you ain't marshal here.
1: There are other men can be marshal.
0: Mr. Dillon.
1: What?
0: You ain't doing this because of, well, what Joe Stanger said.
1: That I've lost my nerve? No, he's wrong about that. And he's wrong about my liking to kill men, too.
0: You never killed nobody unless you had to.
1: And now I don't have to. I'm through, Chester. I knew I was through when I didn't draw on Stanger this morning. I've killed my last man.
0: I just don't know what to say, Mr. Dillon.
1: I've hated this job since the day I took it. I never did have a taste for killing, and now they can find somebody who has. And you'll make a better marshal than I ever was.
0: That ain't true.
1: Go send a telegram, Chester. I'll be at Delmonico's having breakfast. And with a good appetite for a change.

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0: After breakfast, I went to my room and got some of the sleep I'd missed the night before. And I slept good. It was as though what was past. And none of it bothered me now. I didn't have to face it happening over and over again. And when I woke up, I felt better than I had in years. I even felt a little cleaner somehow. There wasn't going to be any more blood on my hands. Washington, as usual, was pretty slow answering my telegram. A week later, I still hadn't had an answer. But I didn't care. I'd quit. And that was that. I even began to enjoy myself for a change. Like the day I finally took Kitty fishing.
1: Matt? Hey, Matt, look, I got another one.
2: Well, throw him back, Kitty. We got more than we can carry now.
1: I will not throw him back. I'll kill you.
2: Come on over here in the shade. You've done enough fishing.
1: Okay. Hey, look at him, Matt. Isn't he a beauty?
2: Yeah, he's bigger than any I caught. Why don't you throw him in the sack and then sit down here, huh?
1: Say, you're right. I didn't know we caught that many.
2: Yeah. Maybe we'll have a fish fry tonight, huh?
1: Well, we can feed half a Dodge with all those.
2: Well, I doubt it. You ever see Chester go through a mess full of fish?
1: The last time he starved himself a couple of days in advance. Maybe we can kind of sneak up on him tonight.
2: No. He knows we're out here.
1: Maybe you ought to go into the business, Matt.
2: No? What business?
1: Fishing. You could do it for a living.
2: Well, I am going to have to find something to do for a living, I guess.
1: Well, it won't hurt you to loaf for a while, man.
2: Yeah. I'm enjoying it.
1: You know something, Matt?
2: What?
1: I think this is the first time I've ever seen you that you weren't wearing a gun.
2: It is. And I'm enjoying that, too.
1: Someday maybe nobody will wear guns.
2: Yeah, maybe. You know something, I'm sleepy.
1: You're lazy. So lazy you're probably going to starve to death before you find a new job.
2: I don't care.
1: Matt, look, somebody's coming on horseback.
2: No?
1: Uh-huh.
2: Well, that's Chester.
1: Oh, he's as lazy as you are. Imagine taking a horse to come this far.
2: Oh, Chester hates walking. Besides, he looks like he's in a hurry.
1: Maybe he couldn't wait for that fish fry.
3: Mr. Dillon. Hello, Miss Kitty.
1: Look in that sack, Chester. We got about 30 catfish already.
3: Well, that's fine, Miss Kitty, but Mr. Dillon, Joe Stanger's in town.
2: Oh? Well, it doesn't matter to me, Chester.
3: But you don't understand.
2: Understand what?
3: What I come to tell you. Stanger's at the Alfraganza. A while ago, he had words with one of the girls there, and she slapped him, and he pulled out his gun, and he killed her.
2: What?
1: Who was the girl, Chester?
3: Kate Hawkins.
1: Oh, no.
3: That's who it was, Miss Kitty. And then the bartender tried to stop him, and Stanger shot him, too. And I hear he's going to die. I grabbed a horse off the hitch rail and come right down to tell you, you've got to stop him, Mr. Dillon.
2: I'm not Marshal anymore here, Chester. I quit.
3: Oh, that don't matter.
2: It does to me.
3: You mean you're going to let Joe Stanger walk around Dodge and shoot everybody that gets in his way, including women?
2: I'm through killing. I told you that.
3: Who's going to stop him then? You're the only man around here that'll go up against him, and you know it.
2: That may be true. But I'm still not going to do it.
3: Wait, Mr. Dillon. Wait a minute. I've been thinking a lot about all this lately, and there's something you've been overlooking.
2: Oh?
3: Men like Stanger and Brand, they've got to be stopped. I'd do it if I could, but I can't. I ain't good enough. Most men ain't. But you are. It's kind of too bad for you that you are, but that's the way it is. And there's nothing you can do about it. Not now. It's too late. It's way too late.

0: Give me your gun, Chester.
1: Yes, sir. Want my holster?
0: I'll carry it in my belt.
2: Kenny, Chester will help you carry the fish back.
3: Sure, Map. Sure.

0: And now our star, William Conrad.
1: Thank you, George. Mild and plenty quick on the draw. 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

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Harley Bear is Chester, Howard McNair is Doc, and Georgia Ellis is Kitty.

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fiery horse with the speed of light, a cloud of dust, and a hearty hi-yo, Silver, the Lone Ranger.

0: With his faithful Indian companion Tonto, the masked rider of the plains led the fight for law and order in the early western United States. The stories of his strength and courage, his daring and resourcefulness have come down to us through the generations. And nowhere in the pages of history can one find a greater champion of justice. Return with us now to those thrilling days of yesteryear. From out of the past come the thundering hoofbeats of the great horse, Silver. The Lone Ranger rides again.
1: Come on, Silver. There's danger on the trail ahead. Oh, Silver! Boy!
0: The Lone Ranger reined up at the hitch rack in front of Sheriff Parmalee's office.
1: Oh, Silver, oh, steady, easy.
0: Two men waiting around the corner of the building watched the masked man dismount and talk.
2: He means you're no question about it, Pete.
3: We've got to get him, Jake, before he talks to the sheriff. Stand ready to jump him.
2: I'm set. Rat-faced whelp had his facts straight.
3: I thought the weasel was mistaken when he said the Lone Ranger was heading this way.
2: He weren't mistaken. Get ready now.
4: Jump him! All right. Crack him! Get him!
5: Hold on.
4: Turn him this way. I'll get him.
5: I don't like being turned that way.
4: I'll show you no masked man can run for our sheriff.
5: You missed!
4: Oh.
5: Here's another!
4: Oh! You won't get me that way, I'll fix you!
5: Too slow!
6: Hey there, what's going on? Get your hands up, hoist them.
5: Put your guns away, Parmalee.
6: Hey, shit, get
5: I
6: your hands...
5: I came to see you. Those two wanted to change my plans.
6: They're both out cold.
5: Go on inside, we'll talk there.
6: But I got the drop on you, I told you
5: Save
6: to...
5: Save your breath, Sheriff.
6: With a full lip.
5: Now, sit down there.
6: You look here. When I point a shooting iron at a man, I want his hands raised.

0: I'm hanged if ever I saw
1: you. You wouldn't shoot a man who didn't raise his hands. You're not that kind of a lawman. I'd like to know why those two jumped me, but that can wait. Here, read this.
0: What you got there?
1: Signed by the governor of the state.
0: Yeah, so it is. Jumping Jingle Bobs.
1: You remember Steve Hawkins, don't you?
0: Like I remember my own name. He was convicted of murder and sentenced to hang. Then he escaped. Now this paper gives him a free pardon. If he's found, he can come back here and take up his life again.
1: That's right.
0: But he can't be found. He's gone from these parts. He ain't been seen in 4 years. We had a reward for his capture, but he's never been found.
1: He'll be found.
0: You know where he is?
1: Yes, I've talked to him.
0: How long since?
1: Not long ago. And I talked to him again, I'll tell him to come back.
0: How'd you wangle his pardon?
1: Steve Hawkins never committed a crime.
0: The evidence was against him.
1: Yes, 3 men testified against him. That was all the evidence there was.
0: Yes, but 3 witnesses is a plenty to hang a man.
1: When I talked to Steve, he told me he thought he could name the real murderers. But he didn't dare come back to town. Knew he'd be shot on sight.
0: Likely he would have been.
1: When Steve has a chance to tell what he's learned, you'll have evidence enough to convict the men who did the killing.
0: Yes. There was a lot of gold and jewelry stolen.
1: Yes, Sheriff.
0: Any chance of recovering that stuff?
1: Oh, probably some of it.
0: All right. I've noted the pardon, and I'll push those. You say you can find Steve?
1: Yes, he'll be here in a short time.
0: Short time? Does that mean a few hours or a few days?
1: Oh, possibly tomorrow. Maybe a couple of days. Say, who are the men who jumped on me when I started toward your door?
0: Oh, Jake and Pete, eh?
1: Jake Maxim?
0: Yeah.
1: And Pete Whitcomb?
0: You know them.
1: Hmm. 2 of the witnesses at the trial.
0: Well, that's so, come to think of it. Those 2 were the witnesses.
1: Thanks, Sheriff. I'll see you again. Well, still waiting around, eh? Why don't you 2 try again?
2: Now, you see.
0: Hold on there, Jake. Leave alone.
3: I ain't started nothing.
2: You just make him leave us alone, that's all.
1: You 2 seemed mighty anxious to keep me from calling on the sheriff.
2: Well, we only want... That is...
1: I wonder if you didn't have some information about my visit.
2: I don't know what you mean.
1: Did you know why I went to see the sheriff?
2: No, how could we know?
1: And why did you hide back of the building and jump me?
2: Well, we... Well, that is...
1: And you, Pete. You were reaching for my pocket while Jake was trying to get at me.
3: I wasn't doing anything of the sort.
1: Are you sure you didn't want the governor's pardon?
0: Boys, where did you jump him?
2: Well, he was masked. We thought he was an outlaw.
1: You find it better to jump on a man's back, huh?
3: Huh?
1: Instead of getting the drop on him. I'll see you 2 again. Maybe you started something that I'll finish.

0: After the Lone Ranger left the town, the sheriff gave Pete and Jake a talking to, and then went to the small ranch where Betty Hawkins lived alone.
1: I've sure brought good news for you, Betty. It's about your father.
2: My father's dead.
1: That's a story you've stuck to all these years, honey. But it's not the true fact. Your pa is alive and kicking, and he's been hiding out near here.
2: No such thing. Why are you coming here to tell me this?
1: Look, he's been pardoned by the governor of the state.
2: That's a lie.
1: Hey, read this, Betty. It's true. As true as I'm standing here.
2: You're only trying to trick me into telling where he is. Well, I don't know where he is.
1: Oh, you don't need to. The Lone Ranger's going to get him.
2: The Lone Ranger?
1: Well, I didn't let on I knew who he was, but he's the man. Seems like Steve must have got evidence against the ones that framed him for the murder of that old man and his wife. The evidence was enough to convince the governor of the state.
2: Oh, Sheriff. Sheriff Parmalee, don't lie to me. If you only knew how much it means...
1: I'm not lying to you, honey. I'm telling the truth. Your pa is a free man.
2: But if he didn't do the murder, then the witnesses lied at the trial.
1: Yep.
2: That'd mean that the witnesses were likely the ones that done the murder.
1: Hey, Cinder, that's so. Great guns, why didn't I think of that? Jake and Pete and that other critter at the trial, the weasel face one.
2: Do they know Pa's coming out of hiding?
1: They know all about it. That's why they jumped the Lone Ranger. They wanted to get the partner away from him. Great guns, they'll be after him. I've got to travel fast.
2: Sheriff, what'll they do?
1: I can only hang once. They'll kill to keep your pa from getting here.

0: sheriff hurried to his office, reined up, and shouted at a group of men sitting on the porch.
1: Where's Jake? Where's Pete?
2: We don't know. We're out of town.
1: Yeah, where'd they go?
2: Don't know. Didn't say.
1: Yeah, boys, we've got to find those two. Get your horses and hunt for them.

0: All day, the sheriff hunted for Jake and Pete without success. Those two had already left town and ridden into the Badlands, where hoofs made no tracks on the hard rock.
1: We'll manage to keep him in sight, Pete, and keep out of sight ourselves.
2: Yeah, there's plenty of big rocks. Wait up. Duck back of this rock. See him?
1: Yep.
2: Matching his horse, way off yonder.
1: Pete, we got nothing to worry about. There ain't no evidence against us.
2: There is. Listen, Jake, I ain't had the chance to tell you. Look at this jewelry.
1: Where'd you get that?
2: From the Lone Ranger.
1: But Pete did some of the stuff we got.
2: I know when we got it.
3: I'm going to stand here.
1: How'd the Lone Ranger get it?
2: Don't you savvy? He got it from Steve. Steve got it from the Redskins, and they likely told him they got it from us. That's proof that we're the ones that drilled that couple.
1: How'd you get it from the Lone Ranger?
2: I was trying to get the pardon off him while we fought. I got this instead. This is what he showed the governor to get the pardon.
1: Well, there's probably more of it.
2: That's why we got to waylay the Lone Ranger and Steve. Got to drill them both before they hit town.
1: Come on, he's moving forward again.
2: Get up, boy. Come on. Get up.
0: The Lone Ranger reached a cave at twilight. He joined Tonto and the man who for 4 years had been a fugitive.
4: I turned your pardon over to the sheriff, Steve.
5: I wish you hadn't.
4: Why?
5: I'd like to have seen it.
6: You not trust Lone Ranger?
5: I don't trust anyone, not anyone.
4: You have my word for it, Steve. The sheriff has posted the news. You're a free man.
5: I don't know.
4: You can start back for town right now, Steve. Your friends are waiting for you.
5: It's a trick.
4: Trick? It's no trick at all, Steve.
5: You're on the side of law and order. You'd do anything to get a fugitive in jail.
4: Oh, you're wrong.
6: Oh, him never lie to get crook.
4: All you've got to do is go back, accuse those lying witnesses, and the truth will come out.
5: Where's the evidence I gave you?
4: Here, I had...
5: Hey, where is it? Let me have that jewelry.
4: Well, I thought it was in this pocket.
5: Hey, you ain't got it. It's gone. You turned it over to someone.
4: Steve, we'll find it. Now let's start.
5: I won't move. I won't go back. It's all a trick to get me to surrender. That's all it is, a trick. I'll go back to hang.
4: They aren't going to hang you, Steve. Betty is there, your daughter.
5: Betty, what's she like?
4: She's trying to hang on to the farm, Steve, but she needs you. She needs her father.
5: If only I could be sure it ain't a trick to get me.
4: Take my word for it. It's
6: Lone Ranger, good friend.
5: Give me your guns.
4: What?
5: And the belt. The gun belt. Let me have that, too. The belt with the guns. And you, Tonto, give me your gun belt, too.
6: Well, why you want that?
5: Give it to me. That red, maybe I'm touching being out here alone for so many years, but I don't trust anyone.
4: All right. Here, Steve, take my gun belt. Give him yours, Tonto. Now, why do you want them?
5: I'll tell you why. It's because I'm going to be on the guard again, a trap.
6: You ready to start now?
5: Get going.
4: Steve, can you ride the horse we brought you?
5: I'd ride a razorback to get back home. Home. I never thought I'd be going home again. You sure you ain't double-crossing me?
4: Come, Steve, you're not being double-crossed. We'll start now and be home by sunup.

0: keep that horse quiet.
1: They're coming, Jake. See him? There's just enough light left.
0: Yeah, I see him. Got your rifle ready?
1: Yeah.
0: Take the Lone Ranger. I'll get Tonto, and then we'll both fire on Steve Hawkins.
1: Right.
0: Pete, you doggone fool.
2: You said to shoot.
0: But you fired too soon. You missed. You gave him a warning.
2: But I thought...
0: Ah, you thought. Look at him. They ducked back at those rocks. Now we lost our best chance at him.
1: They can't stay back at those rocks forever.
3: So that's it. That's the story, huh? I should trust the Lone Ranger.
4: Steve, listen to me.
3: I did listen to you. I listened to you and walked right into a trap. You got men in wait for me. That's what you got. They're waiting a chance to kill me to get the reward.
4: I tell you, I didn't know those men were there.
3: You lie.
4: Steve.
3: Listen to me. If you're lying, I'll kill you with your own gun. Now go on out there. Show yourself.
4: Show myself?
3: You heard me. Step out behind this rock. If they shoot at you, I'll know you're on the square with me. If they don't shoot at you, by thunder, I will.
5: And wait. Me go.
4: No, Tonto.
3: I don't care which, but one of you's going out there pronto. I'll find out if you lead me into a trap. I thought this was too good to be true. That was a slick story. For a time, I believed you.
4: I'll prove he told the truth, Steve.
5: You wait.
4: Tonto.
5: Me got rope. Me rope you.
4: Kimosabe, this isn't your job. I'm the one to go.
5: No. Me not let you go. Tonto go. Me get killed, it not matter. You die. That plenty bad. And there. Rope hold you for a minute. Now Tonto go out and shelter a rock.
3: Well, be quick about it, Dad. Ready, get going. If you don't get shot by those skunks yonder, you'll get shot by me.
6: The curtain falls on the first act of our Lone Ranger story. Before the next exciting scenes, please permit us to pause for just a few moments.

0: Now to continue our story. After convincing Steve Hawkins that he should return to town and face a murder charge of which he is innocent, the Lone Ranger, Tonto, and Steve were ambushed on the trail. Taking cover behind a sheltering rock, Hawkins threatened the masked man and the Indian with death unless they faced the rifle fire of the outlaws to prove that the ambush was not a trick. Tonto quickly roped and tied the Lone Ranger and prepared to face death alone.
1: Tonto, 1 minute.
2: What you want?
1: Come here just a minute before you step out.
2: What matter? Me make ropes too tight?
1: No, Tonto. Not tight enough. Sorry, Tonto. If anyone's going to be shot, I'm going to be the one.
3: Make up your mind. I'm getting ready to do some shooting my own self.
1: You'll not have long to wait to learn the truth.
3: Show yourself.
1: Fight.
3: Drop to the ground. Great day, you did tell me the truth. They get you, son? They get you?
1: No, Steve.
3: Great gophers, you was on the level all the time.
1: I hope you're satisfied. Yeah, let me look at Tonto.
3: You sure cracked him a stiff one on the chin.
1: Let me have that canteen.
3: Here.
1: I'm sorry, Tonto, but it had to be done.
3: Is he hurt bad?
1: I'm just knocked out. Steady, Tonto, you're all right.
4: I mean, rope you can make. Go out.
1: Forget it, it's all over. Steve's convinced we're his friends.
4: Me go out? What happened? You hit Tonto?
1: Yes, Tonto.
4: Me savvy.
1: Take a drink from this canteen.
3: What'll we do now? Those critters have the trail cut off.
1: As soon as it gets dark, we'll circle them and get back to town.
3: Can we do it?
1: Yes, Steve.
4: Who fire shot?
1: Are you all right now, Tonto?
4: Oh, me all right. You hit plenty hard, but Tonto got plenty hard chin, too.
1: Yes, Kiwa savvy. Well, I got a quick look at the man who fired. It was Jake, one of the men who jumped on me at the sheriff's office.
3: Jake, one of the witnesses again, me.
1: Steve, there were three witnesses.
3: That's right, Jake and Pete and the weasel.
1: Who?
3: The weasel, that's what they call Mort. Rat-faced yellow polecat, if there ever was one.
1: Where is he?
3: Well, he skipped town right after the trial.
1: Tonto, I wonder if this fellow called the weasel found out what we were planning and got word to Jake and Pete.
4: How him find out?
1: I don't know. But those two surely knew why I was calling on the sheriff.
3: It seems so, but see here.
1: Well?
3: The evidence I had was that jewelry, the jewelry you had. Now it's gone. I got no evidence left.
1: I'm convinced those two are the murderers, Steve. And there's some way to prove it.
3: I'd like to get my hands on the skinny neck of that rat-toothed weasel.
1: What's that?
3: I said I'd like to get my hands on that.
1: Did you say rat-toothed?
3: Well, more front teeth point out and come together like a rat's.
1: Steve, tell me more about him.
3: Huh?
1: Tell me all about Mort. Everything you know. How big is he? How does he talk? What color's his hair? Tell me everything. I think he's working in the state office. If he is, he would know about the pardon. He would have sent word to Jake and Pete. The weasel is there. I'm going after him.
0: Darkness enveloped the Badlands, and in its shelter, the masked man prepared the mighty Silver for a long trip.
1: Eddie Silver, easy boy, we're traveling. Tonto, it's up to you to get Steve into town.
4: Me do it.
1: I wait here until total darkness, and you'll be able to circle those two.
3: Why not shoot it out with the ornery buzzard?
1: They've got to stand trial for murder.
4: Now, what me do in town?
1: Steady, Silver. Keep Steve out of sight.
3: Out of sight? I thought I was to be a free man.
1: You are a free man. But if you don't keep out of sight, you'll be a dead one. Jake and Pete will be gunning for you.
3: Can't I even see my daughter, Betty?
1: Easy, Silver. A couple of days won't make any difference. You'll have to stay hidden until we're ready for you. I'll check with you, Tonto. Easy, big fella. Come on, Silver.
3: Here he comes! Shooting at him.

0: few days later,
1: I haven't found any sign of your father yet.
2: Tell me the truth, Sheriff. What's happened to him?
1: I don't know. That's the truth.
2: Those two men are back in town.
1: Jake and Pete? Yes, I know they are.
2: Paul was the only one who had evidence against them.
1: Yep.
2: Then they've killed him, haven't they?
1: Well, Miss Betty,
2: please,
1: I would...
2: tell me the truth. I can stand anything better than this uncertainty.
1: Betty, I don't think they got him.
2: Why do you say that?
1: Your pa was with the Lone Ranger.
2: Do you know that for a fact?
1: The Lone Ranger said he'd bring him to town. My bets are that he will.
2: Then why hasn't he done so? Where is he?
1: I've told you all I know, honey. Now you'll just have to be patient.
3: Hoofs clattered as a horse was brought to a halt outside the house. The sheriff leaped toward the door.
4: Ready there, Silver.
1: Silver.
2: Sheriff, is that the...
1: Betty, the Lone Ranger.
4: They told me you were here, Sheriff. I brought something to show you. Down you go.
1: Who you got there?
4: Man who used to live in town. Go on, Weasel.
1: Weasel?
4: I want you to take a look at him, Sheriff. Identify him.
5: Now, see here. You got nothing against me. I'm a law-abiding citizen. Sheriff, you got to make this masked man let me go.
1: Well, it's been a long time since I had to look at you.
2: Why did you bring that man here?
4: I wanted to be sure he was one of the witnesses against Steve Hawkins.
2: Where is my father?
4: He's safe.
2: Where is he? Please tell me.
4: He's hidden so Jake and Pete can't kill him.
1: Why'd you bring that here? I thought the town was rid of it.
5: Now, see here.
4: Sheriff. Jake and Pete knew about my coming here with a pardon.
1: Yes?
4: The only way they could have learned about it was from someone in the office of the state where the pardon was issued. This man was working there.
1: Well, I'll be... So that's where you've been.
4: One of the three witnesses against Steve Hawkins. You, Mort, let's have the truth.
5: I don't know nothing.
4: Isn't it true that you lied in court?
5: No.
4: Didn't you know that Jake and Pete were the killers? Didn't they make you help build a case against Steve Hawkins?
5: No, honest. Oh, please let me go.
4: Didn't they threaten to kill you, too, if you didn't help convict Steve? Didn't they make you leave town?
5: I don't know what you're talking about. Sheriff, make him let me go.
4: Jake and Pete aren't the killers. Why did they try to murder Steve before he came to town with evidence against them?
5: I don't know what to tell
4: you. You weren't working with them? Why did you tell him about me?
5: Sheriff, he dragged me here bodily. He abducted me.
4: All right, you won't squeal. I'll have to let you go.
2: Is that all you're going to say?
4: Yes, for the present. Go on, Weasel. You'll have to spend the night in town. No way to get a horse till morning.
1: You'll hurt him? There, Moose, before I forget him a lawman who'll step on you.
6: You gotta work fast. Come with me.
7: But, Jake, I just ordered another drink.
6: Never mind that. The cafe will always be here. Weasel's in town.
7: What?
6: Yeah, I just learned of it. He's got a room in the hotel.
7: That yellow rat face will squeal as sure as thunder.
6: Sure he will. We gotta fix him. Make sure he don't.
7: Get him out of town.
6: Out of town, then do what we should have done in the first place. Fix him permanent. Let's go get him.

0: who's in?
1: Open up, Mort.
2: Jake. Pete.
3: Shut up. Keep your trap closed and go down the back stairs.
2: Boys, I didn't know you were there.
3: Save your prayers.
2: Come in.
3: You come out. We got something to talk over with you. Why are you here in town?
2: Well, there is the Lone Ranger. He brought me.
3: Oh, squealing.
2: No, no, honest, Jake, I didn't say a word.
3: Come on, we're going to take a walk in the moonlight.
2: Oh, but... Oh.
3: Step along or I'll unhinge your arm. Down these back stairs and right outside.
2: Listen, let me talk. I swear I didn't say anything.
3: That don't prove you won't.
1: We can't take chances, Weasel. Open your face to yell and I'll shove this knife right through your back.
2: Boys, I'm leaving town right away. They tried to question me. I didn't say a word.
1: Straight ahead now, right out that door.
2: Oh, please, boys, listen.
3: Shut up. Now go on.
4: Keep right on.
2: Hey. What the?
4: You heard him.
2: Steve Hawkins.
4: Save the talk. Take their guns, Toto.
5: Me get them.
3: Now, see here, Steve. Listen, it's great that you're free.
4: Shut up.
2: I ain't done nothing.
4: Nothing but send me to jail. Oh. Get going. The sheriff's in his office and he's waiting.
6: Three of the witnesses together again, eh?
3: Now, see here, Sheriff. That masked man's got a lot to account for. He brought me here at the point of a gun.
1: And me.
2: He brought me all the way
4: here. Jake, you and Pete get back to that cell.
3: Yeah, I'll be hanged.
2: You move.
3: Oh,
4: Pete.
1: Hey, cut it out.
3: I'm a-going. Now, stop shoving me.
2: What's the idea?
6: There. Now then, Steve, your masked friend had better deliver. I've jailed those two. Where's the proof of them?
4: Well, Sheriff, I, The evidence was stolen from me, Sheriff.
6: What? The evidence stolen?
3: No, it's a lie. He never had evidence.
4: I had jewelry that those two traded to Indians. That jewelry came from the robbery. The evidence was sufficient to get the governor's pardon, so Steve returned to town.
6: Maybe so, but without the evidence, how can I bring those two to trial?
4: Well, if this man will confess his part, you'll have the evidence.
2: I didn't do anything. Sheriff, you questioned me before.
4: Weasel, you didn't have a part in the murder, but you knew that Jake and Pete were the killers, didn't you? If you'll admit you lied at the trial and testify against those two, you might escape punishment.
2: I got nothing to see.
3: There you see. You got nothing at all against us.
4: Well, you did, Red.
6: Well, Steve, it's too bad, but it looks like we can't keep him in jail.
4: You can't. You'll have to let them go, Sheriff. They're too smart for us. And they probably won't leave evidence when they get Weasel, either.
2: What?
6: Of course he won't. They'll probably frame poor Steve for that murder, too. Of course, there ain't no one will be sorry to see a poor cat like the Weasel wiped out.
2: Oh, stop talking like
6: that. Well, unlock the door.
3: And be quick about it.
2: No, hold on. Don't let him out yet. Wait a few minutes.
6: We can't keep him in jail.
3: Don't worry, Weasel. We won't hurt you.
4: You can think it over, Weasel. Maybe when you're away from here, you can testify and collect the reward. Send your statement to the sheriff by mail when you get where Jake and Pete can't reach you.
2: I won't squeal. Jake, Pete, listen to me.
6: Here's my keys. I'll unlock the cell door.
4: You have their guns, Toto. Return them when the sheriff unlocks the door.
5: Me do it.
6: I'll get you out pronto, Jake.
2: No, wait, Sheriff, wait. Don't let them out there. Murder me.
6: That'd be too bad.
4: They can't be kept in jail without cause.
5: Death ain't bad, Weasel. I tried 4 years of living as a hunted animal. Death would have been lots better.
4: Maybe you can outwit them, Weasel. You're a smart man.
5: We'll give you a send-off when you're planted in Boot Hill.
2: Wait, hold on, Sheriff. You gotta keep on the out-talk.
3: You dirty rat.
2: They ain't done it. They killed him. They made me promise not to squeal. Don't let him out. Keep him jailed.
3: We'll get you for that.
4: You've got to have proof, Weasel.
2: They've still got some of the jewelry. I'll tell you where it is. I'll tell you everything. I lied in court. Stephen never had a hand in the murder. Don't let him out. Keep him in jail till they hang. Oh, don't let him out. They'll kill me.
5: Plenty evidence against the killers now.
4: Yes, Toto, plenty. Look over there. Steve's at the door of his home. Betty's opening the door.
5: Me see.
7: Dad! Oh, Dad, you've come home.
4: Steve has waited a long time to hear that, Toto.
5: That good. Well, we ride now, Kimasabi?
4: Yes, Toto. Come on, Silver.
8: Get him up, Scout. Get him up! Oh, Silver!

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3: 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It's Yukon King, swiftest and strongest lead dog of the Northwest, blazing the trail for Sergeant Preston of the Northwest Mounted Police in his relentless pursuit of lawbreakers.
4: 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On, you Huskies!
3: Gold, gold discovered in the Yukon. A stampede to the Klondike in the wild race for riches. Back to the days of the gold rush. With Quaker Puffed Wheat and Quaker Puffed Rice, bringing you the adventures of Sergeant Preston and his wonder dog, Yukon King, as they meet the challenge of the Yukon.

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0: Young Corey Lane slammed the door of Matt Deacon's cabin angrily and started trudging down the main street toward the center of town. The wind-driven snow bit deep into his cheeks, and he welcomed the sting. Ann Howard, who owned the Beaver City restaurant, lived next door to Matt, and as Corey passed her door, he thought of stopping. Then he rejected the idea. He wanted to be alone in his disappointment. Suddenly, he heard his name called. He turned back. Matt Deacon was standing in the open doorway of his cabin. A shot rang out. Matt clutched at the air and then slumped to the threshold. The door of Ann's cabin opened.
1: Who's there?
2: It's Corey, Ann.
1: I thought I heard a shot.
2: You did. Look.
1: It's Matt. Did you shoot him?
2: No, no. I don't know where the shot came from. Across the street. I didn't see anybody.
1: Is he dead?
2: I'll go see. He's dead, all right.
1: Are you sure?
2: Absolutely.
1: Oh, listen. Listen, they've heard the shot downtown and they're coming from the cafes. Corey, you can't stay here.
2: Why not?
1: Because you'll be blamed. Come with me to my place.
2: What's the sense?
1: Don't argue. Just come on.
2: All right.
1: I'll put out the lamp.
2: What's the idea, Ann?
1: Matt Deacon has been murdered.
2: I know that,
1: and you'll be accused of it.
2: Huh?
1: I heard you talking with Hugh Mason, Matt's partner in the restaurant today. And a lot of other people must have heard you.
2: Well?
1: Deacon and Mason, you owe them money. Your claim is up to security and your note's due in a day or two. You came into town to get it extended and Hugh told you that Matt handled all such matters. That he'd be back from Dawson tonight and you could see him in his cabin. Matt refused to give you any more time.
2: How do you know that?
1: Oh, the nature of the beast. He wants your claim.
2: Yeah. It's true. He did refuse.
1: Too many people know that you plan to see Matt tonight, and when they find him dead, what? Well, listen to
2: me. I was outside your door when the shot was fired. You saw me. I didn't have any gun. You can tell them.
1: They'd say I was lying to protect you. Now, I would, too, Corey.
2: Oh, Ann.
1: But the best way is not to have to lie. Now, get out of here and go back to the palace, to your room.
2: And deny that I was ever here? What's that but lying?
1: Refuse to say anything.
2: You can't do that.
1: All right, then, lie. Oh, say that you decided to see Matt in the morning instead of tonight.
2: No. They're one of the men. They want to know if you saw anybody.
1: Go out through the kitchen, out the back way. Now, hurry.
2: All right. Ann?
1: Who is it?
3: Kate Corby. Let me in.
1: No, I haven't finished dressing.
3: Oh, please let me in. It's important. It's about Corey.
1: Well, all right. Now, what about Corey?
3: Matt Deacon has been murdered.
1: Oh, so that's what the shot was. Well, what does it have to do with Corey?
3: Well, he came to see Matt tonight. I thought he might have stopped here. They're saying...
1: I don't care what they're saying. I haven't seen...
4: Start lying yet, Ann. Not to Keg.
3: Corey.
1: Why haven't you gone?
4: Keg's an old friend. You don't have to worry about him.
3: Corey, you didn't do it.
4: Oh, of course not.
1: The rest of the town will never believe that. I've been trying to persuade him to go back to his hotel room before it's too late. Then when they go after him, let him find him in bed.
3: She's right.
4: There are too many people around.
1: Not in back, and you'll never be seen in this storm.
3: You can make it all right.
1: Oh, please, Corey. Please, for my sake. Or it's someone else. Now, get out of here, both of you.
3: Come on, Corey.
4: All right.
0: As Sergeant Preston and Constable Downey drove into town, they were attracted by the crowd in front of Matt Deacon's cabin and headed straight for him.
5: Looking, hurry, Husky, follow.
6: Sergeant Preston, there's been a murder.
7: Sergeant, somebody shot Matt Deacon.
5: Come on, Jim.
6: Right with him.
0: Inside the cabin, the body had been placed on a cot. Doc Forrest had finished his examination and was talking to Hugh Mason as the sergeant and the constable entered.
8: Well... Sergeant Preston.
9: Hello, Mason. How are you, Doc?
10: Sergeant.
9: This is Constable Downey.
8: How do you do?
10: Sir, doctor.
8: It's a sad business, Sergeant.
9: How did it happen?
8: We found him lying in the doorway. I was playing poke at the El Dorado when we heard the shot. We all came running. Doc was the first one to get here.
11: That's right, Sergeant. He was dead when I examined him. Bullet entered his left side and pierced the heart.
9: And he wasn't able to say anything?
11: No, Sergeant.
9: Any idea who did it?
11: Well, there was no one around, but with the darkness and the storm, it would have been a simple matter for the killer to make his getaway before I arrived.
9: You saw no one?
11: No, Sergeant.
8: I'm offering $1,000 reward.
9: Are you?
8: Matt was my partner. And no sneaking coyote's going to do a thing like this and live to brag about it. The money goes to you, Sergeant.
9: The Northwest Mounted doesn't accept reward.
8: Then it goes to anyone with information that'll lead to the killer's arrest. Maybe I can earn it myself.
9: Huh? What do you mean?
8: Corey Lane... He had a note coming to him.
9: What about it?
8: Well, we had supper together tonight. He wanted to talk to me about it, but I told him that Matt handled all our loans. That I expected him back from Dawson this evening.
3: that Corey could discuss the matter with him here.
9: That all?
3: Corey was anxious to see him tonight. Wanted to head back for Wishbone Creek the first thing in the morning.
9: You believe that Corey killed him?
3: I don't say that, but I happen to know that Matt never renews a note. Corey stood to lose his claim.
9: Then you believe that he had a motive for killing him?
3: It's up to you to decide, Sergeant.
9: Thanks for the information. Is that desk locked?
3: I don't know.
9: No. If you don't mind, gentlemen, the constable and I would like to go through Matt's papers.
3: Well, aren't you going to ask Corey any questions?
9: Later. Now, if you don't mind...
3: Sure. Let's go, Doc.
0: During the next half hour, the sergeant and the constable made a thorough examination of the cabin and the contents of Matt Deacon's desk. When they left the cabin, there was still a crowd out in front, and Hugh Mason hurried to the sergeant's side.
3: Going after Corey, Sergeant.
9: Where's he staying?
3: The hotel, the palace. I'll show you.
9: All right.
10: Come on, man. Let's go with you.
0: All the men followed the sergeant to the hotel, but he asked them to wait in the lobby, and he and the constable climbed the stairs alone. Corey was in room 204.
12: Yes?
9: Sergeant Preston and Constable Downey, Northwest Mounted Police. You're Corey Lane?
12: That's right.
9: May we come in?
12: Why, sure. Better leave the door open till I light the lamp.
9: All right.
12: What's on your mind, Sergeant?
9: Did we wake you up?
12: No, I just gone to bed.
9: You been out tonight?
12: Well, I had supper at Ann Howard's place. I came back here afterwards.
9: When was that?
12: About 7.
9: You stayed here?
12: Why, yes. Take a look at these, Sergeant.
9: Your mucklucks, Corey?
12: Yeah. They're wet. There's a piece of ice here that hasn't melted yet.
9: So you have been out since supper?
12: Why, yes.
9: Did you go to Matt Deacon's cabin?
12: All right, I did, but I didn't kill him.
9: Do you have a gun?
12: I didn't when I was there. I've got one in my knapsack.
9: I'd like to see it, Corey.
12: Yeah, it's in here. It wasn't here. I never took it out at all. It's
9: gone.
12: Yeah.
9: What was it?
12: .38 revolver. Had my initial scratch on the butt. You think I used it and then threw it away? Why would I tell you I had a gun if I didn't think it was here?
9: Sit down.
12: Sergeant,
9: Sit down. That's better. Does Matt refuse to extend your note?
12: I still have 2 days. I was going to try and borrow the money.
9: He refused?
12: Yes. But I didn't kill him. I'd left. Ann Howard lives next door. I was in front of her cabin when I heard Matt call to me.
9: He called to you by name?
12: By name. Corey.
9: Not Lane.
12: Corey. I turned around, and just as I did, I heard a shot and Matt dropped. Ann will tell you that I was standing in front of her door then. She opened it as soon as she heard the shot. She'll tell you that I didn't have a gun.
9: Corey, you had the motive to commit this murder, and you had the opportunity.
12: How could I?
9: But neither Constable Downey nor I believe you did it.
12: Huh?
9: We believe it was planned before tonight, and that you were elected to take the blame for it.
12: I was elected? By whom?
9: Well, that we must find out. For the time being, we'll let people think you're our principal suspect. Let the real criminals think they've succeeded in their plan.
12: Are you arresting me?
9: No, Corey. But I want you to take this whistle.
12: Yes, sir.
9: The constable and I intend to stay close to you from now on. If for any reason you need our help, blow that whistle.
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13: Now to continue. When the sergeant and the constable returned to the lobby, it was still crowded, and Hugh Mason was leading the discussion.
14: $1,000 of course I'll pay it. After all, Matt was my partner. It's the least that I can do to bring the criminal to justice.
15: Talk to the clerk, Jim.
14: You boys want to
15: get a room as close as you
14: there
15: can
14: you
15: to Corey's.
16: Right.
14: Well, Sergeant, what'd he say?
15: At first, he said that he hadn't left his room this evening.
14: That's a lie.
15: He admitted it later.
14: He went to see Matt. Did you arrest him?
15: No.
14: Well, why not?
15: Because I don't have enough evidence for that.
14: But if you don't lock him up or something, he'll try to escape.
15: Well, that would prove he was guilty, wouldn't it? He wouldn't get far, Mason, and sometimes it's a wise thing to give a man enough rope.
14: Oh, enough rope to hang himself, huh? Maybe you're right.
15: Gentlemen, I'd advise you all to go home. I intend to conduct a complete investigation tomorrow morning.
14: Don't forget, fellas, $1,000 to anyone.
15: What's vacant, Jim?
16: Room 205, the room next door.
15: Good.
17: There's only one cot, but I'll have another one put in.
15: Fine. Oh, and clerk.
17: Yes, sir.
15: If anyone should ask where we're staying...
17: Oh, I understand, sir. The constable warned me. If anyone asks, you're on the third floor.
13: Nearly all the men in town adjourned to the El Dorado Cafe after they left the hotel. Keg was standing at the bar talking with Hank Travers when Hugh Mason walked up to them.
8: Keg, we got things to talk over.
12: I'll say we have.
8: Follow me in the back room. You too, Hank.
12: All right. What's the idea of making yourself so all-fired important, Hugh? Why did you have to offer that reward?
8: It was the natural thing to do.
12: Sure. Because it's the natural thing for a guy to think of his own skin first.
8: I don't have to protest my innocence. I have 50 witnesses to prove that I was at the El Dorado when Matt was killed.
18: Well, I was there, too.
12: So if the case against Corey doesn't hold up and the sergeant starts looking for someone else, I'll be the one to...
8: Take it easy, Keg. If you were arrested, you'd be sure to implicate me.
12: You can depend on it.
8: We must make sure that Corey is convicted.
18: He will be. All the evidence is against him.
12: I don't know. There's Ann. The sergeant hasn't talked to her yet. Her story will be in Corey's favor. She might be able to convince the sergeant he had nothing to do with the shooting.
8: We won't give her the chance.
18: You're not suggesting...
8: No. Now listen to me, both of you. The sergeant is practically convinced that Corey is guilty. You heard what he said. The only reason he didn't arrest him is that he doesn't have enough evidence right now. He's given him enough rope. You heard him? Enough rope.
12: Well?
8: One false move, and Corey will be through.
12: What do you got in mind?
8: We'll persuade him to get out of town.
12: That's impossible.
8: You could do it. His good friend, his pal, who's only thinking of his welfare.
12: No, it isn't good enough.
8: I haven't finished.
12: I need an argument. Something that will panic him. Make him want to run. There isn't anything.
8: You're wrong. You still have his gun, haven't you?
12: Yeah. There's no chance of getting it back in his room.
8: That's a good thing there wasn't. Let's see it.
12: Here.
8: You haven't cleaned it or anything?
12: No.
8: One shot fired and his initials on the handle. Here's the story. Hank, you and a couple of other guys were looking around in the gully in back of Matt's cabin.
14: You found this gun, you picked it up.
13: It was long after midnight when Corey was awakened by a stealthy knocking at his door.
18: Who is it?
14: Hank.
18: What's the matter?
12: Let me in.
18: There's someone out there with you.
12: It's Hank Travers. He's found your gun.
18: Where?
12: In a gully back of Matt's cabin.
18: My gun was stolen.
12: Whatever you say, Corey, but it's going to look mighty bad if he turns it over to the police. He knew I was a friend of yours, and he came to me first. It's a break.
18: What does he want?
12: Well, he'll tell you, but let me handle it.
18: All right.
12: Come in, Hank.
18: Hi, Corey.
2: So you found my gun?
12: Yeah.
2: I think maybe you stole it and used it to kill Matt.
12: You're loco. There were a couple of other guys with me when I found it. In the gully back of Matt's. One shot fired.
2: Where is it?
12: I haven't got it with me.
2: So what do you want?
12: Well, it's this way, Corey. Matt was as mean as he come. He deserved what he got. And I wouldn't like to see you hang for it.
2: Thanks.
12: But your initials are on the gun. And if I give it to Sergeant Preston, it would just about cinch a case against you. I'd collect $1,000 from Hugh Mason.
2: So that's it, huh?
12: I'll sell it to you for $500.
2: I'm not interested.
3: Don't pay any attention to him, Hank. Of course he's interested.
2: If I had $500, I'd have paid off my note.
3: We'll get it, Hank. I'll go on home. We'll see you in the morning.
12: You'd better make it early.
2: Keg, there's no way I can raise $500 by morning. And even if I could...
3: I know.
2: Besides...
3: I was only stalling. Only one thing left to do.
2: What's that?
3: Get out of here.
2: Run away?
3: You're sunk if you don't. Lucky it's still snowing. There won't be any tracks to follow. I can take you to a place where you can hide out for a month if necessary. No one will ever find you. And after they stop looking, I'll see that you get across the border.
2: I don't want to run away. Besides, there's no sense
3: to it. No sense? You were at the cabin. You had a fight with Matt. They find your gun with one shot fired from it in the gully in back of the cabin. With that kind of evidence against you, there isn't a jury in the world who wouldn't find you guilty.
2: I didn't do it.
3: Well, I believe that. No one else will.
2: The sergeant believes I'm innocent, too.
3: Oh.
2: At least he
3: Listen,
2: said...
3: Listen, he came downstairs and told Mason he was giving you enough rope to hang yourself.
2: What?
3: That's what he believes.
2: To hang myself?
3: I heard him. I'll go on, get dressed. I'll meet you out and back with my dog team in 10 minutes.
15: For a moment, Corey stood irresolute.
2: Enough rope to hang myself. And giving me that whistle in case I needed him.
15: Swiftly, he began to dress. As he slipped into his parka, he saw the whistle lying on the table, and without understanding the impulse, put it in his pocket. Then he left the room. Keg was waiting in back of the hotel.
3: I'm on board.
2: Where are we going?
3: We cut through the forest to Galloway Creek.
2: What's that?
3: Your hideout. The old Polar Star mine. Let's go.
2: Hush! Hi, hush on!
15: The team had hardly disappeared in the storm when the sergeant and the constable stepped out the back entrance of the hotel and hurried to the run where King and the other members of the sergeant's team had been sleeping.
5: Land them, King, fast!
15: It took only a few minutes to harness the team.
19: Tracks aren't covered yet.
5: No. There's the trail, King. Follow it. Quiet, boy. We'll have to keep the team quiet. All set, Jim?
19: All set.
5: Go on, King. On, boy.
15: Keg drove his team hard over the drifted trail through the forest, up and over Windy Ridge, and then down the far side to Galloway Creek. At the head of the creek, they stopped in front of the entrance to the old Polar Star mine.
2: Oh, hold on, Keg.
3: What's the matter?
2: There's a sled. Those are dogs burrowed in the snow.
3: Yeah.
2: There's somebody here already. We've got to find some other place.
3: This'll do, Corey. Go on inside.
2: Hey, what's the idea of the gun?
3: It's your gun, Corey. Is that explanation enough?
2: No.
3: It should be. I'll get going. Light this lantern. Give it to me. Now march.
15: With his own gun pressed into the small of his back, Corey was forced to walk into the mine. When the end of the main shaft was reached, Keg issued a command.
3: To the left.
15: Now Corey could see a faint glimmer of light ahead of him. As he neared it, he realized that it came from beneath a door.
3: Don't bother to knock, Corey. We're expected. Go on, open the door.
15: Beyond the door, there was a room, evidently used at one time to store tools. Inside were Hugh Mason and Hank Travers.
2: Keg, what have you done? Why have you brought me here?
8: Shall we tell him?
20: Of course. We're helping Sergeant Preston. He told us that if you ran away, it would prove that you were guilty.
2: Why, Keg? I thought you were my friend.
3: Anybody can make a mistake.
12: It sure must have been stupid to make that one, though. The only thing Keg likes about you is your girl.
2: What are you going to do with me?
20: We've been considering that, Corey. I'm afraid there's only one answer. We can't just leave you here. You'd head straight back for town and tell the sergeant you'd been kidnapped. We could tie you up and leave him. Cold would finish you off, but the surest way is a bullet. Let him have it, Keg.
3: Not me. I've done enough killing for one night.
2: You?
3: You are stupid. You thought Matt called after you just before he was shot. He didn't. He didn't say Corey.
20: He said, Corby, he saw me.
19: Why?
20: That question is getting a little monotonous, especially since we have no intention of answering it. Shoot him, Hank.
12: Not me. My cut isn't big enough to include murder.
20: All right, then let me have his gun, Keg. May as well make it look like suicide just in case he's ever found.
12: Here.
21: As Corey watched Keg hand the revolver to Hugh, his hand closed on the sergeant's whistle. Almost absent-mindedly, he put it to his lips and blew.
17: Hey, what's that?
12: A whistle.
20: Let me see that.
12: It's gold.
20: There's a name engraved on it.
12: Let's see. Sergeant Preston.
20: Where did you get this?
12: He gave it to me. He told me my life was in danger. If I ever needed his help, I was to use it. I waited a little too long.
20: He told you your life was in danger.
12: And that he didn't believe I killed Matt. Keg persuaded me he was lying. My friend.
22: Now, this changes things.
20: How does it?
22: He suspects us.
20: How could he? And what good would it do him if he did? Corey's the only one who could prove anything, and he's through. Hey, what's the matter with this gun?
12: You hit the empty chamber.
20: Now I've got it. Now.
23: Now is right. Drop that gun, Mason.
12: Sergeant Preston.
23: Why, you... Anyone else like to trade shots?
24: No.
23: Evidently not. Get their guns, Jim.
12: No. I'll get them. Sergeant, how? When I blew that whistle,
15: we were just entering
12: the
15: mine. We got here as fast as we could.
12: But how did you know?
15: The constable and I were in 205. There's a knothole in the petition. We heard everything you said to Keg and Travers.
12: It was Keg who shot Matt. You suspected him all along?
15: No, Corey. Not until he persuaded you to leave town. The man we suspected was Hugh Mason.
12: Why? Hugh was Matt's partner.
15: And used his position to steal money from him. Matt had all the proof, and he showed it to us in Dawson. I came here to arrest Mason for embezzlement. You'd better bandage his arm, Jim.
24: I will, sir.
15: He must have known that Matt was on to him, and he stood to gain more than anyone else by Matt's death. Not only safety from prosecution, but according to their partnership agreement, all the firm's property went to the surviving partner in case of death. Safety and wealth. It was a great temptation.
12: And you were right, Sergeant. Except that it was Keg who actually fired the shot. He hired Keg and Travis to help him.
15: Well, your testimony, we can prove it. Now, let's get started back to town.
12: Oh, here's your whistle, Sergeant.
15: You handle it as if it were worth $1,000,000.
12: Or whatever a man's life is worth. It saved mine.
15: I'm glad, Corey. Come on, King. This case is closed.

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2: Sergeant Preston reporting, sir.
3: Oh, yes, Sergeant. A man named Kelmar was arrested last week for embezzling money from the bank down in Whitehorse. The time of his arrest, he swore to get revenge on the bank manager for turning him in to the police.
2: Oh, yes, sir. I read the report on that case.
3: Well, I've just had word that Kelmar has escaped from the constable who was bringing him here to Dawson City. He may head back to Whitehorse and try to get the bank manager. I want you to track him down, Sergeant, before he gets a chance to carry out his threat.
2: Right, sir. I'll start immediately. Let's go, King.
0: Yes, it's up to Sergeant Preston to capture an escaped criminal before he can get revenge on the man who had him arrested. One thing is certain. He won't be taken without a desperate fight. Be sure to hear this exciting adventure Monday. These radio dramas, a feature of the Challenge of the Yukon Incorporated, are created by George W. Trendle, produced by Trendle Campbell Enterprises, directed by Fred Flowerday, and edited by Fran Stryker. The part of Sergeant Preston is played by Paul Sutton. They are brought to you every Monday, Wednesday, and Friday at the same time by Quaker Puffed Wheat and Quaker Puffed Rice. The breakfast cereals shot from guns.

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0: 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Just fix yourself up a good horoscope.
1: Do what I did. Get yourself a job in Mr. Jonathan's silverware store selling international sterling spring glory pattern. Gosh, Mr. Smith, I can't keep the ladies away.
0: Well, I should hope not. Spring glory is one of the loveliest patterns international sterling has ever created.
1: Boy, do those gals love me. I bring out my velvet mat and put down...

0: I know is that no woman can ever resist the solid silver with beauty that lives forever, and that's International Sterling.
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0: Names, dates, and places in the following story are fictitious for obvious reasons. 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With only 6 shopping days till Christmas, thoughts go quickly to the many happy, hurried preparations for this wonderful religious feast day. 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It's The Big Show. Then Phil Harris and Alice Faye are featured in a half hour of mirth and music. Later, Theater Guild on the Air presents Tyrone Power and Loretta Young in Aerosmith by Sinclair Lewis. Stay tuned to NBC, now entering its second quarter century as the leader in radio programming. And now, from the files of the Texas Rangers, the case called Pickup.
1: It is 11:30 on the night of July 15th, 1948. In a hobo jungle just outside the freight yards of Stone Canyon, Texas, 2 men crouch beside a small fire.
2: Ain't that coffee ready yet, Whitey? Before you know it, the freight will be here.
3: Well, it ought to be ready now. Hand me them 2 tin cans.
2: Catch.
3: Oh, I wish we was already riding that rattler, Joe. I'm getting cold.
2: You're always getting cold.
3: Well, it's my chest. Ain't been right since last winter.
2: Yeah.
3: Well, here's your coffee. You know, I've been thinking, Joe, maybe we ought to stick around a while.
2: What for?
3: Well, there's plenty of work here. Besides, I'm getting tired. Always moving. Never getting set long enough to rest. Now, what's the matter?
2: This coffee. What'd you put in it?
3: Why, well, is it the same as always,
2: oh,
3: Joe?
2: I ought to know better than to let you make it, Whitey. You never could make a cup of coffee fit to drink. Hey, come on, let's grab that rattler.
3: Hey, you're pouring the coffee on the fire.
2: That's all it's good for. Put out fires. Come on, let's go.
3: Well, let me finish my coffee first.
2: Come on, Whitey. Want to miss this break?
3: Well, okay, Joe. Joe, wait. I can't run so fast.
2: Come on, Whitey.
3: Joe, I'm trying, Joe. Wait.
2: That empty, Whitey, with the door open.
3: Yeah, all right.
2: Hurry up, will you?
3: I can't think it, Joe.
2: Give me a hand. There you go. I don't know why I bother with you. More trouble. Oh, by the way, I want to get the door closed. There might be some railroad tips around. Yeah. That's better.
3: Joe.
2: Yeah?
3: There's somebody else riding in this car. Over in the corner.
2: Well, so what? You don't own the railroad.
3: But he's laying on his face. Something's wrong with him.
2: He's probably drunk. Leave him be.
3: Well, maybe he's sick. I'm going to... Joe.
2: Now what's the matter with you?
3: This guy, he's dead.
2: What? Yeah, let me see. Yeah. We had to pick this car.
3: We got to get out of here, Joe.
2: You crazy, Whitey? This rattler's moving too fast now. We get killed.
3: Well, if the cops find us in here with that stiff that sent us away for good, we got to get out of here, Joe.
2: Wait, I got a better idea. He's going to get out.
3: You're going to throw a dead man off the train?
2: Why not? You won't care.
3: I still think we ought to leave him be. Get out soon as the rattler slows down near the town.
2: What's the matter, you chicken? Come on, get hold of his other arm.
3: Joe, no.
2: Go on, grab it, Whitey. Now, let's get him over to the door.
3: Oh, I feel sick.

0: Okay, Whitey. What do you say we get some sleep?
1: Body was found in a rocky ravine a day later by a Mexican nester, Julio Ramirez, who rode to the nearest town and reported his discovery. In the absence of the sheriff, the Rangers were notified. Within 2 hours, Rangers Jace Pearson and Clay Morgan were riding toward the ravine together with Ramirez.
2: How much farther, Julio?
3: Oh, he's not far, senor. Just over this slope. The dead one, he's there at the bottom.
2: You sure you never saw him before?
3: Yeah, pero no, senor. And I wouldn't know, because in a whole year I seen maybe like 6 people. This one I never seen. That's why it was such a great surprise to find the dead one. Oh, Rosita, she was so scared.
2: Rosita?
3: Yeah, that's my burro, senor. She was so scared. Senor, there is the dead one. He's down there by the rocks.
4: Oh,
2: Sharky.
4: Oh, boy. Jace, railroad tracks near this side of the ravine.
2: Uh-huh. Julio?
3: Si, senor.
2: How often do the trains come past here?
3: Two times a day, senor. But they do not carry a lot of people.
2: You mean the freight trains?
3: Si, that's it. Freight trains.
4: Yeah, he could have fallen off one of these freights, Jace.
2: Yeah, we'll know better when we get a look at the body. Get up, Charlie.
4: Come on.
3: Yeah, arre, Rosita, arre. No, Rosita, don't be scared. The dead one will not hurt you, querida.
4: Easy, Charlie. Easy, boy.
3: Yes, senores. My Rosita, she's still scared. If you don't need me some more...
2: You can go now, Julio. Thanks for helping us.
3: For nada, senor. I'll be in my shack over the hill. Arre. Adios, senores.
4: Sharky.
2: Oh, boy, whoa.
4: Let's get to work, Clay. Hey, shirt's torn. There's dirt and rock dust all over his back. Looks like he did fall off one of those freights or got pushed.
2: Yeah, turn him over, will you?
4: Yeah. Jace. Yeah, shot in the chest. Well, that's our first break. Bullet didn't go through the body. We'll be able to turn the slug over to ballistics.
5: I'll check him for identification.
2: Not what you'd call a pretty boy, is he?
4: Rolling down that hill didn't improve his looks any.
2: You find anything?
5: Not yet. Pockets are clean. I don't think we'll get much from the dungarees and the shirt. Hey, wait a minute.
4: What is it?
5: Laundry mark on the shirt. CJ405.
4: That's some help.
5: Not too much. We'll have to check every laundry in Texas to find out where this came from.
4: I got a hunch we may not have to do that. That stain on his shirt and those two on his dungarees. What would you say they were?
5: It could be crude oil.
4: And take a look at his shoes. Some more stains on top and oil caked in the soles.
5: Yeah, looks like it worked in the oil fields.
4: We'll have the lab go over these clothes, but it sounds like a pretty good bet.
5: An awful lot of oil towns in Texas, Jason.
4: Yeah, but only one I know of on this rail line.
5: You mean that boom town south of here?
4: That's it. Ralston.
5: Well, suppose we find out he did come from there. How'd he get in one of those freights and who pushed him off right here at this spot?
4: We'll worry about that later. Come on, Clay. We got a lot to do before we head for Ralston. We arranged for the local justice of the peace to bring the body into town. Then we photographed the dead man and the laundry mark on his shirt. 3 hours later, we were in Ralston checking the laundries. The second one told us what we wanted to know. The dead man was Carl Jessup, an oil well rigger who worked for an independent operator named Hamlin. We located Hamlin at one of his drilling rigs.
6: Well, what can I do for you, Rangers?
2: We'd like to ask you a few questions.
6: Sure, excuse me just a minute.
7: Scotty! Tell Al over in the Knowledge House to come on out and check that bit when you get her up.
6: All right, what kind of questions?
2: You know a rigger named Carl Jessup?
6: I did.
2: What do you mean you did?
6: Well, he worked for me till 2 nights ago. Didn't show up for work the next morning, so I figured he took off.
2: Any reason why he'd do that?
6: Well, he'd just been paid a month's wages. Maybe he just wanted to move on, work someplace else.
2: But he didn't tell you he was going to quit?
6: No, he didn't. Wasn't surprised, though.
2: Why not?
6: Well, Carl was always kind of restless. Big, homely boy. Got the idea he was always unhappy about something.
2: Anything in particular he was unhappy about?
6: Well, I don't rightly know. Seemed like he was carrying a grudge against the world because he was born so homely, I guess. But that's only a guess.
2: Clay, show Mr. Hamlin the photo.
6: Yeah.
2: Is that Jessup?
6: Yeah, that's him all right. It was kind of funny, Ranger. Was he hurt or something?
2: He was murdered, Mr. Hamlin. Shot through the chest.
6: Murdered? But who'd want to...
2: That's what we're trying to find out. Did Jessup ever fight with any of the other oil workers around Ralston?
6: Not that I know of. Like I say, he was quiet and never cracked a smile, but I never seen him fight with nobody.
2: When was the last time you saw him?
6: Well, like I say, two nights ago. I just paid them in, and most of us went down to the Bonanza Cafe for a glass of beer. Jessup was there.
2: Did he seem upset about anything?
6: Upset? No. Matter of fact, he was looking happier than I ever seen him look. Can't say as I blame him, neither.
2: How do you mean?
6: Well, he was talking with the prettiest redhead I've seen in a long time.
2: Oh? You know her name?
6: No, never seen her before.
2: But can you describe her?
6: Very hard. She's about 5'4", built like a... Well, you know what I mean.
5: Didn't it strike you funny, Mr. Hamlin, that a pretty girl like that would be hanging around an ugly fella like Jessup?
6: Well, maybe it did a little, but you never know about women. Besides, I figured that was strictly their business.
5: Did you see them leave the cafe together?
6: Might have. Couldn't swear to it. I remember looking up once and they were both gone. Say, you figure this gal shot Carl?
2: We don't figure anything yet. This Bonanza Cafe, is it near the freight yards?
6: Yeah, about a block away.
2: Uh-huh. How much money did Jessup get paid that night?
6: Well, I'd have to check my records to tell you exact, but I know it was a right fair amount. Worked a lot of overtime. Must come to $600-odd.
5: Are you thinking the same thing I am, Jase?
2: Yeah, sounds like the old confidence game, all right. And from what we know of Jessup, he was a sitting duck for it. Mr. Hamlin, you mind taking a trip to Austin with us?
6: Well, what for, Ranger?
2: We want you to go through our mug file of confidence girls. Maybe you can identify a pretty redhead. How about that one, Mr. Hamlin?
6: No, that ain't her. Now, look, Ranger, I'm glad to help out if I can, but I'm getting a little tired of looking at gals' pictures.
2: We don't have many more to go through. Hand me that last bunch of folders, Clay.
6: Sure.
2: Here. Take a look at this one.
6: Nope. Don't even look like her. Besides, that one's a blonde. Gal you once got red hair. Real red.
2: It might be dyed. This one look familiar?
6: I don't... Wait a minute. Here, let me take another look. Yeah, that's her, Ranger. That's her.
5: Who is it, Jase?
2: Lil Dunlop. Served 3 terms at Gory. Confidence record.
6: I didn't recognize her at first. Looks a mite younger in that picture.
2: It was taken 4 years ago. You sure she's the one?
6: I couldn't miss her. She sure got a pretty face. So she's the one that shot Jessup, huh?
2: More likely the man she works with.
6: Man? I didn't see no man with her and Jessup.
2: You wouldn't have. He was probably waiting outside the cafe. Maybe in the freight yard.
6: Well, how'd you find out who the man was? If there was one.
2: Lil Dunlap's record ought to tell us something. Uh-huh. Yeah.
6: You find something, Jase?
2: Could be. Each time Lil was arrested, she was with a man named Charlie Bond.
6: Want me to get his file out?
2: Yeah, but first take Mr. Hamlin over to the colonel and see if he gets transportation back to Ralston.
6: Sure. Come on, Mr. Hamlin.
5: All right.
8: Meet you back here, Jase?
2: No, by the teletypes. I'm going to get out an all-points bulletin on Lil Dunlop and Charlie Bond.

0: In a moment, we will continue with Tales of the Texas Rangers, starring Joel McRae as Ranger Jace Pearson. Charity is all mankind's concern, and especially at this time of the year, we must, in our charity, remember there are many less fortunate men, women, and children who have not even shelter, much less a comfortable home where families can be reunited. We must, in our charity, remember the poor and the lonely, who will not receive a Christmas present or be remembered by anyone if we forget them. We must, in our charity, remember those suffering in hospitals, shut in and yet shut out from Christmas joy. We must, in our charity, remember young children whose dreams of Christmas we can help come true. Yes, charity is all mankind's concern. You can show your concern for mankind by supporting the Salvation Army Christmas Appeal. Through the Salvation Army, your charity brings Christmas happiness to legions of lonely and poor people. We continue now with Tales of the Texas Rangers and our authentic story, Pickup.
1: We got out an all-points bulletin on Lil Dunlap and Charlie Bond with orders to spot and keep under surveillance, but not to apprehend. Clay worked south, and I worked north, hoping to get some line on them. The first day passed without results. So did the second. The third day at noon, I received an urgent radio call from Clay. I met him back at company headquarters.
2: Well, you got back here in a hurry, Jace.
1: What's up, Clay?
2: Phone call from San Antonio about Lil Dunlop.
1: Are they ever spotted?
2: Well, not exactly, but a rancher identified her as the girl who picked him up in a cafe last night. She invited him to a party.
1: Uh-huh. Then a shortcut through the freight yards. A man jumped out, slugged him, and rolled him for all his money. Is that it?
2: Yeah, that's it.
1: Same old pattern. Did the rancher get a look at the man?
2: No, Jace, it was too dark, but it's a good bet it was Charlie Bond.
1: How much did they get away with this time?
2: Over $800.
1: Doing all right.
2: Yeah, not for long, I hope. You know, they must be pretty confident to start operating so soon after they murdered Carl Jessup.
1: Yeah, but at least they're operating. And sooner or later, we'll get them.
2: Probably not in San Antonio, though. Chances are they moved on as soon as they made their haul there last night.
1: Maybe. Hey, wait a minute.
2: What's on your mind?
1: San Antonio. Where's that folder with Charlie Bond's record?
2: Over on the other desk. You got an idea, James?
1: Yeah, I'll tell you in a second. Here's what I want. Take a look at that page, Clay. Second paragraph.
2: I don't get it, Jace. This just says Charlie once attempted escape from Huntsville with a cellmate, a guy named Earl Dorn.
1: Otherwise known as Mousy Dorn.
2: You know this fellow?
1: I sent him off on his last trip to Huntsville. He worked the confidence racket, same as Charlie Bond.
2: Yeah, but what's that got to do with...
1: San Antonio, Clay? That's where Mousy lives. Never operated any other place.
2: You don't think he was in on that job with the other pair last night, do you?
1: No, but if he was as good a friend of Charlie as I think he was, Charlie wouldn't leave San Antonio without seeing him. Maybe he and the girl even stayed with Mousy.
2: Could be worth our paying a visit, huh?
1: Yeah. Come on, Clay. Let's get to San Antonio. This is it.
2: Doesn't look like anybody lives here.
1: We'll soon find out.
2: Not what you'd call a fancy house.
1: Well, Mousy never did go in much for trimmings.
2: Yeah, I didn't think anybody was here.
1: Try the door.
2: Yeah.
3: Jay, she's going out the back window.
1: Yeah.
3: Hold it, Mousy.
4: Let me go. Come on, let me go, huh?
1: Stick around, Mousy. It's not polite to walk out on your visitors.
4: Well, I ain't done nothing, Ranger.
1: Why are you trying to run away?
4: I wasn't trying to run away. I just got scared. Let me go, huh?
1: Sure. Come on, let's go sit down. We want to have a little talk with you.
4: Well, what are you after me for, Ranger? I've been living right ever since I got out of Huntsville.
1: Sit down, Mousy.
4: Yeah, sit down.
5: Gage, over here on the sink.
1: Yeah, you been having visitors, Mousy?
4: Huh? No. I ain't had no visitors, no.
1: You usually drink coffee out of three cups at once?
4: Oh, yeah. Yeah, I forgot. My aunt and uncle from Houston, they come by for a cup of coffee.
1: I see.
4: Yeah.
1: A middle cup, Clay. Hold it by the bottom and bring it here, will you?
5: Yeah.
1: Thanks. So your aunt and uncle were here?
4: Yeah, my aunt and uncle, yeah.
1: What color's your aunt's hair, Mousy?
4: Huh? She's got gray hair, yeah.
1: You sure it isn't red, Mousy?
4: Yeah, why?
1: Does the lipstick on this cup is bright orange, the kind a red-headed woman might wear. You sure it was your aunt and uncle that were here?
4: It could have been
1: Lil Dunlop and Charlie Bond, couldn't it, Mousy?
4: Charlie? I ain't seen him a long time. A real long time, Ranger.
1: How many times you been in Huntsville?
4: I don't remember. Twice, I think.
1: Three times, I know.
4: Yeah. Yeah, I remember now. It was three times, yeah.
1: You know what happens when you get sent up again?
4: Oh, you can't send me up again. I ain't done nothing.
1: We're looking for Charlie Bond and Lil Dunlop. They were here, weren't they?
4: No.
1: If they were here and you don't tell us, the charge will be harboring criminals. The judge will throw the book at you.
4: They were here, I tell you.
1: All right, Clay. Let's take these cups down to the sheriff's office. We'll bring Mousy along for company.
4: Oh, you can't take me in. I ain't done nothing.
1: We won't keep you long, just till we take the fingerprints off these cups.
4: Fingerprints?
1: Uh-huh. As soon as we find out they don't belong to Charlie and Lil, we'll bring you back home. You ready, Mousy?
4: Wait a minute.
1: You ready to start talking?
4: Maybe they was here.
1: How long ago?
4: Early this morning.
1: Did they say where they were heading?
4: No, they didn't say.
1: Come on, Mousy. Let's go.
4: Wait. Okay, Ranger. They're going to Gulf City.
2: It sounds like they're going to try their luck with a seaport for a change, Jason.
1: Yeah. Which cafe will Lil be working, Mousy?
4: I don't know. She and Charlie were talking about it. They figured they'd decide when they get there.
1: Come on, Clay.
4: I don't know. I acted Charlie a little, Ranger. You got to believe me. If I'd have known, I'd have tore you right off.
1: I'll bet. Next time, just be more careful about who you invite for coffee. I phoned the Gulf City chief of police and asked him to stake out his men in every cafe where Lil might be expected. As soon as one of them spotted her, he was to keep an eye on her and phone the chief's office. Then Clay and I headed for Gulf City.
2: Yeah, just 20 more miles to Gulf City, Jase.
1: Yeah. We ought to make it before dark.
2: Yeah, the chief's men on the job, it shouldn't be too hard to spot Lil.
1: Our problem's to take Lil and Charlie together. We'll have to set a trap, Clay.
2: I don't follow you.
1: As soon as we get to Gulf City, I'm going to borrow a pair of dungarees and a denim shirt.
2: What for?
1: So I can pose as a seaman who's just been paid. Walk into the cafe where Lil is and try and get her to pick me up.
2: Well, let's say she does, then what?
1: Then she'll lead us to Charlie Bond.
2: But, Jays, Charlie's a killer. You won't be able to carry a gun in that seaman's outfit.
1: No, but you'll have a gun, and you'll be tailing me from the minute Lil and I leave the cafe.
2: Well, I hope it works.
1: Not half as much as I do, Clay. Not half as much. We arrived at Gulf City around 7 o'clock. I outlined my plan to the chief, and he arranged for some seaman's clothes. I changed into dungarees, and then Clay and I settled down in the office to wait.
2: 10 o'clock. Maybe she's not going to show tonight.
1: I'll give her time. She's probably waiting till the cafes fill up. So it won't be so noticeable when she walks out with her latest sucker.
2: But only tonight, that's going to be you.
1: If things work our way, there'll be two other suckers tonight. Lil and Charlie Bond.
2: If things work our way. I still don't like it, Jason.
1: You got a better idea?
2: No, I reckon not.
1: What's the matter?
2: Well, it's not really funny, but I can't get over you in that seaman's outfit. You look like you haven't spent a day on land in 10 years.
1: Just so it convinces Lil.
2: Well, it ought to. I'm convinced and I know you. I'll get it.
5: Ranger Morgan. Where? Yeah, right away.
2: Come on.
1: Lil?
2: The Anchor Cafe. Let's go, sailor.
1: The cafe was crowded with seamen when I walked in. I spotted Lil at the corner table and passed her on my way to the counter. Took out a wad of bills and made sure she could see them, and then I asked the proprietor for change to play the jukebox. I put in a nickel, and when I turned around, she was standing at my shoulder.
6: Hello, sailor.
1: Hi.
6: You like music, huh?
1: Uh-huh. We don't get to hear much aboard ship.
6: You off one of the tankers?
1: Yeah.
6: What's your name?
1: Jack.
6: Jack? That's a real nice name. Mine's Lil. Buy me a beer, Jack?
1: Sure. Come on over.
6: I hope you don't think I did wrong coming up to you and speaking first.
1: I'm glad you did. One beer and coffee, please.
6: But don't you drink beer?
1: Yes, sometimes.
6: Oh, I knew when you came in you'd be nice to talk to. I was right, too.
1: It's funny, I was thinking the same thing when I saw you.
6: Were you? I didn't even know you'd noticed me.
1: Oh, with that pretty red hair and... How could I miss you?
6: Yeah, I know. Gee, I wish we could dance in here.
1: So do I.
6: Hey, I got an idea. few friends of mine are having a party tonight. Why don't we go? We could dance there.
1: I couldn't go in these work clothes.
6: Oh, that won't make any difference. Come on, Jack.
1: Well, but don't you want to wait for your beer?
6: There'll be plenty at the party. Come on.
1: Okay. Forget that beer and coffee. Maybe I ought to go back to ship and change into some better clothes.
6: I told you, it won't make any difference. My friends won't care.
1: Which way?
6: Right down here. Sure, I'm glad I met you tonight.
1: Yeah, me too. Only I wish we'd met a long time before this.
6: You see, I was right. You are nice. Oh, we take a shortcut through here.
1: Freight yards?
6: Mm-hmm. My friends live right on the other side. This will save us a couple of miles of walking.
1: Yeah, if you say so.
6: It only takes a few minutes. How come you're so quiet all of a sudden?
1: I reckon I don't have much to say.
6: Well, I expect we'll have a lot to talk about before the evening's over.
1: You can say that again.
6: Well, now, that's more like it. For a minute there, I was beginning to think you didn't like me.
1: You scared of something, Lil? Well,
6: of course not. Why?
1: The way you're looking around, I...
7: No, you don't!
6: Slug him, Charlie! Slug him!
7: Give me that gun!
6: Charlie, look out!
7: Hey! Grab the girl, Clay. I got this one.
8: Yeah.
6: Get your hands off me.
7: I can't. Come on. I said, give me that gun. You.
6: Charlie. You killed Charlie.
1: Yeah, he'll be all right.
9: You okay, Jace?
1: Yeah. Put the other pair of cuffs on Charlie.
9: Sure.
6: Dirty, dirty cuffs.
2: Hey, you sure hit him hard, Jace. He's out cold in the fist.
6: I should have known you were a cop. I should have figured it out the minute I saw you.
1: Don't worry, Lil. You'll have plenty of time for figuring from now on.

0: In just a moment, we will tell you the results of the case you have just heard. Music means all things to all people. Music is relaxation, adventure. Elysian fields of dreams come true. We of NBC feel proud of our Monday evening lineup of truly fine music programs. 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Also tomorrow, there's The Voice of Firestone with guest Jerome Hines and Howard Barlow directing the orchestra in March of the Toys. Later, there's The Telephone Hour with guest soloist Michael Rabin and the orchestra under the direction of Donald Voorhees. And enjoy the Mario Lanza Show with Mario Lanza, lovely Giselle McKenzie and Ray Sinatra and the orchestra. Yes, Monday is your invitation to hear The Railroad Hour, The Voice of Firestone, The Telephone Hour, and the Mario Lanza Show. Hear it on this station. And now, here are the results of the case you have just heard.
1: Faced with ballistics proof that his gun killed Carl Jessup, Charlie Bond admitted shooting him and placing his body in a freight car. Bond and Lil Dunlop received life sentences in the penitentiary. Early in 1949, Whitey Holmes, a vagrant dying of tuberculosis in a county hospital, confessed that he and another man had thrown the body of Carl Jessup from a moving train, thus clearing up the unsolved element in the case.
0: Next week, Joel McRae in another authentic reenactment of a case from the files of the Texas Rangers.

Key, Brad Brown, Herb Ellis, Bob Sweeney, and Joan Banks. Technical advisor was Captain M.T. Lone Wolf Gonzalez of the Texas Rangers. This story was transcribed and adapted by Charles E. Israel, and the program was produced and directed by Stacy Peake. Hal Gibney speaking.

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3: 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Here is the adventurous story of the early West. The tamed and the untamed, from the Pecos to Powder River, Dodge City to Poker Flat. These are the towns they fought to live in and lived to fight for. Teeming crucibles of pioneer freedom.